0: Pretty good. Hey, thanks for having me on today. It's that time, baby. We're ready for some college football.
1: It is, and yet we still are having these little things pop up that make us remember, oh yeah, we're in a really odd time for college football. If I'm talking to you about what they're going to do about replacing key defensive players, I'm not supposed to say, or maybe they just bring them back out of nowhere in August. That's not really how that's supposed to work, and yet, Ryan, here we are.
0: Yeah, that's the situation here in Starkville. We had a chance to talk to Jeff Levy yesterday after practice, and I also had the chance to talk to Mississippi State Athletic Director Zach Selman. And right now, it is very much a process. They're waiting on some legalities. I guess it's kind of, you know, when we know, you'll know situation. But Mississippi State is making the effort to bring back Jerron Manning, safety for the Bulldogs last year, and Malik Silla, defensive end, edge rusher last year. So I led the team in tackles for loss a season ago. He was second in sacks. Manning was a really good player for the Bulldogs in the secondary. So, you know, we all know how bad this defense was the past couple of years. Zach Arnett coming in, they expect him to be able to turn that around. Getting these two guys back would be helpful, would be absolutely helpful, to would increase the depth. I mean, if Manning were to come back, I would tell you that Mississippi State has as good a secondary as maybe anybody in the SEC. They really have a lot of talent there, even without Manning. But if he comes back, it's a really big piece for them. So that said, Levy told us yesterday, and this is a quote, there's still a lot of boxes to check. So he said his focus is on the guys that are practicing. Manning and Silla are on campus. They are, you know, in the facility, but they're not on the practice field yet, and they won't be until they're declared eligible by the NCAA.
1: Honestly, I mean, you hit on one aspect of it. The defense is not going to be the same scheme with Arnett, so there would be that they'd have to maybe learn new terminology. I don't know if they kept the terminology and just adapted it to his scheme or not, but maybe new terminology and at minimum some new responsibilities. And I'm sure these guys weren't, you know, hanging out and getting a gut since they weren't supposed to be in a camp, but are they in football condition? I mean, are they really ready to go right away? Is that realistic?
0: I think Manning at least got an undrafted free agency look with one of the NFL teams. I forget which one it is. I think it was the Falcons, but I could be wrong. So all indications are that they have stayed in shape. But you're correct in that. I wouldn't, if let's say the NCAA comes out today and says those guys can play, I wouldn't tell you that they week one they would be ready to go. So maybe it's a situation where you get them in, they get 2 weeks of camp, they got to do a little bit of a speed run to catch up, like you said, on the new terminology and the new scheme. But maybe by week three or week four, they're completely set and ready to go. And you know, that's when you start playing SEC football games for Mississippi State. That's the trip to South Carolina, your first road SEC game of the year. So I think that's the best case scenario. Obviously, the longer it drags on, the tougher that's going to be. But if they're on campus and they're in the facility, you know they're at least working out. Like you said, just went down to the buffet at the Golden Moon Resort and was just ended up on the prime rib all week. So I think they'll be okay physically, but it is going to be a challenge to get them ready for the start of the season if they are declared eligible.
1: Brian Haydad with us from Sports Talk Mississippi, looking at MSU, and that was why we wanted to have him on specifically today, was that news story coming down yesterday. But Brian, let's catch up on camp overall. Just knowing what we know about what the expectations are for MSU and what you're hearing so far, anything in particular that's gotten your attention, good or bad?
0: You know, I've had a chance to talk to some players, talk to Levy, obviously saw them in media days, and they're confident. And I think the way I've been putting it on the radio show and on the podcast is the last couple of years I felt like Jeff Levy and the players, when you talk to them, they wanted to win. They really wanted to win. They were willing to do what it took to win, but that was where it ended. I think this team thinks they're going to win. And, you know, when you talk to Kamario Taylor, really mature for you know, a true sophomore, a kid who can't be more than 19 years old. You brought back some experience. I think Arnett gives everybody a level of confidence in the defense. You know, he's been there and done that. They added some good pieces there. They had some good pieces coming back. And Levy, just talking to him, he just seems more at ease than he's ever been before. So I don't know if that's a good sign or not. It feels like it should be. But I think this is a team that believes that they're going out there this year. Are they going to be a college football playoff contender? Probably not. I think that would be probably a bit of a stretch. But could they be a team that's, you know, 7-5, 8-4, maybe be a top 25 team if things go really well. Be a team that those, you know, Alabama, LSU, Ole Miss, Texas, Oklahoma, that they don't want to play. That's very possible for Mississippi State, especially when you have a quarterback whose ceiling is as high as Kamario Taylor's.
1: And that's where I wanted to go next, because I can't think of a team in the conference that has as much tied up in one single player sort of being the thing that will solve their problems as they seem to in Kamario Taylor. I mean, everybody agrees, incredible special talent, but he still hasn't played much football on the college level yet. Is there such a thing as a little too much belief in him being able to just be the deodorant that solves all your problems?
0: That's going to be what we have to find out, you know. He has to be good. He doesn't even have to be good. He has to be great. He needs to be at a level that we haven't seen at Mississippi State since Dak Prescott left. He needs to be the guy. And if he's not, it's going to be a struggle for Mississippi State. You know, that first game against ULM, that's only his third start ever. And yet we have put a amount of pressure on this young man, amount of expectation on him that he's going to come in and be a dominant force. We all saw the video of him at the Manning passing camp, throwing it 75 yards down the field. We see the size and the speed, the way he ran the football in the Egg Bowl. And so it's easy to get out there and say, yeah, this guy's going to be a superstar, but he's got to go out and do it. I don't know everything I need to know after week two, Heath. I mean, when they go up to Minnesota, if they can't win that game and maybe even win it convincingly, I'm going to have real concerns about this Mississippi State team and about Jeff Levy's future. But if they go up there, they handle Minnesota, they'll have some momentum going to South Carolina, maybe they can get some things rolling this year. But, yeah, you're right. For a guy who's going to be making start number three, there is an inordinate amount of pressure on the shoulders of Kamario Taylor.
1: It really does just seem like he's supposed to be the answer to all the problems. And I'm always nervous when a kid is that, because, I mean, look, if nothing else, he could be playing amazing and then just sprains an ankle or something and misses a month. And then it's like, okay, Are you going to be Dumbo with the magic feather that was Kamario Taylor, and now you've lost the feather and you just think you're going to go into a tailspin? I don't know if you can build a team that way effectively.
0: Yeah, I remember having this discussion last year about Ole Miss with Austin Simmons. Like, well, what? Because it was kind of a similar situation, right? Where, if Simmons gets hurt, what happens? Well, they ended up with a backup quarterback that was better than him. That's a real outlier. If something happens to Kamario Taylor, yes, Mississippi State, the expectations, everything changes dramatically if it's A.J. Swan or Jaden Rashada taking snaps for Mississippi State. So he's going to have to, you know, be a little bit of a Superman. You know, you saw what happened to him in the bowl game. He took a nasty, nasty hit. We all watching that live thought, wow, his season, his 2026 season may already be over before it gets started. Instead, he was fine, had a little off-season surgery to clean everything up, and he's ready to go. But yeah, you're right. If he goes down, yes, Mississippi State will be in trouble. But I feel like that's something you can say about 90% of the college football teams out there. I don't think it's unique to Mississippi State.
1: Yeah, Brian Haydad with us from Sports Talk Mississippi. Let's get into a couple other things. They lost a really nice player in Brennan Thompson. What do they have in that receiving core to make up for that loss for him to work with?
0: Yeah, what a player he was for Mississippi State last year. But, you know, you think about this time last year and nobody really knew who Brennan Thompson was. If there's one thing I've learned to trust Jeff Levy on, it's his receiver evaluations. He brought in a couple of guys in Zion Ragans and Marquise Johnson, both those guys from SEC schools, Oklahoma and Missouri. Johnson actually has a good bit of SEC production, more than Thompson or Anthony Evans had last year. Of course, Evans is back for another season. He's aiming to become one of the all-time greats at Mississippi State, 67 catches last year. I think he could be around 70, 80 catches again this season. And then that other receiver position is really interesting. You've got a couple of Mississippi guys. And Frisco McGee, who's a real outlier in college football right now, a guy who's been at State for 3 years, finally getting his chance to step forward. And then Aiden Williams, the kid who transferred from Ole Miss a year ago. Aiden Williams has been one of the stars of this early preseason camp, but that's always kind of been the knock on Williams. He's a great practice player, doesn't show up when the lights are on. I think State has a lot of talent in that receiving room. I think Taylor has the arm talent to get them the ball. I won't be totally surprised if another guy from Mississippi State has a season like Brennan Thompson had last year, where they're one of the top receivers in the conference to go along with Anthony Evans.
1: They've got a center in Boone that I know they feel really good about. Other parts of the line, still some mixing and matching going on. How's that seem to be coming together?
0: Yeah, you hit on the biggest concern for Mississippi State, and that's that offensive line so bad a year ago. And, you know, Blake Chapin, God bless him. I don't think he was nearly as bad as people think he was. He just didn't have time to throw. They brought in a lot of new faces. They've got a couple of JUCO guys who were on the team last year that redshirted. They feel those guys are taking a big step forward. The name Jakeem Shumpert-Perkins is one you might want to keep an eye on. He's going to probably be starting at either left or right tackle for Mississippi State. They brought in Blake Steen a year ago from the University of Virginia, who was one of the top guys in the portal, that second portal window a year ago. He got hurt in the first half of the first game and missed the rest of the year. He's back. They feel like he can give them a big boost there. But they're going. But that offensive line is, that's where the question marks are for me. If that line is even average with what I expect to get from Taylor and what I expect to get from an improved defense, Mississippi State can't achieve a lot of goals this year. But if that offensive line struggles again, it's going to be really, really hard for State to be a bowl team.
1: You know, sometimes, Brian, you read something and you say, wait a minute, that can't be right. And then you're like, yeah, let me think. No, it is right. Last week I read that the last coach to win an SEC game against a team not named Arkansas at Mississippi State was Mike Leach.
0: That's right.
1: That doesn't feel like it should be right, and it's right. So Arkansas.
0: Let me give you another one. Mississippi State's last home SEC win was November 5th, 2022.
1: That's not a good way to be. So,
0: and that's why that game against Missouri on September 26th is so big for Mississippi State. They just got to win an SEC game at home and let their fans see them do it. You know, they've only won two SEC games in the last 3 years. Both of those games were at Arkansas. So yes, they got to get that going. They got to change those trends.
1: Okay, so you got where I was going, because I was going to say Arkansas does not appear on the schedule this year, so you can't count on the Hogs to bail you out. So you're calling the shot. September 26th against Missouri. That's where the chips are on the table. Got to win that game and change the mojo here.
0: I would tell you that in State's first four games, they play ULM. They will give them the win there. The next three are at Minnesota, at South Carolina, and then Missouri at home. State absolutely has to be 3-1 at worst at that point. If they're 2-2 or worse at that point, I don't know about Jeff Levy even being there when we get to the Egg Bowl. I just don't see it happening. State has got to get some early season momentum, because I just told you their first four games. Their next four games are Alabama at LSU, Oklahoma at Texas. You're probably going to be doing really, really good if you even get one of those, and more than likely you're going to be 0-4. You've got to get some early season momentum if you're Mississippi State, and it starts in those first four games.
1: And Brian Haydad will be talking about all of it on Sports Talk Mississippi all through the year. Brian, always appreciate your time, man. Thanks for being with us here on the Chuck Oliver Show.
0: Thanks, Heath. Anytime.
1: So there you go. Look at what's going on with Mississippi State. And, you know, you feel for Levy in that this would have been an incredibly challenging job for anybody to take over. I mean, you lose Mike Leach under circumstances that nobody could have foreseen. You have the 1 year with Zach Arnett where he's allowed to make major structural changes to the program, but then you're not committed to him long term. So he blows up what had been Leach's system and acts like he's going in the direction of I'm in charge, but then you switch back away from that and you go to Levy. So his third coach in 3 years, radical changes in personnel. It's already one of the most challenging jobs, if not the most challenging job in the conference to win year in, year out. He took over as a rookie head coach in that set of circumstances. I mean, it was always going to be an uphill climb, but it just does not feel like, in a world where Kirk Cignetti did what he did at Indiana, that anybody wants to give a coach more than 3 years max to show me something to believe in. The idea of a year over year, we're building, nobody wants to hear it. And you hired a rookie coach, and he made a hire. I was baffled by the Coleman Hutzler hire on defense when he made it. I had seen Hutzler previously as an assistant. I had no idea why somebody would think that guy was going to be a great defensive coordinator, and it turned out he wasn't. I'm not sure even a great defensive coordinator would have had huge success, but probably would have had more than what Coleman Hutzler did. He made some rookie mistakes. The head coach, that's going to happen. And now he may be getting to the point where he's kind of figuring out some of the challenges of the job, but it's the point where, because of other things, people are saying, hey, man, got to produce, got to show us something now. And I don't know with this schedule, I don't know if he can. You know, Minnesota is not a bad team. I don't think they're a special team, but they're not a bad team, and you're still going to them. South Carolina could be a lot better than some people are anticipating. There's some folks have them projected as a top 20 team, including a guy like Phil Steele. It's not like only over

0: Columbia, or they beaten the drums about the Gamecocks. You're going into that place, and it's a tough place to play, especially when those fans are engaged. So, like, gotta win both of those games, or maybe at least minimum one, and then win a home game against a Missouri team that most people think's better than you. That's, man, that's a tough draw. But he's absolutely right. If they're anything worse than 3-1, then if you're a fan, how can you convince yourself with what's left, oh yeah, we're going bowling? If you're 2-2, then that means to go bowling, you're either going to have to win one of Alabama at LSU, Oklahoma at Texas. You got to win one of those four, or you're going to have to sweep the rest of the schedule. And your November is Vandy, Auburn, a winnable non-conference game, and at Ole Miss. Like, you going to sweep that? Yeah, last year you got to go to a bowl with 5 wins. That people want to qualify for a bowl. They don't want to get to a bowl on a technicality. And if they're anything worse than 2-2, there's really no path you can tell yourself if you're a fan. And it sure sounds like, based on what Brian's saying, people may just say, yeah, I'm done. I'm out. All right, it is the Chuck Oliver Show, hanging out here on a Wednesday, talking some college football with you. Joey McGuire gave an interview that I thought was interesting, particularly on one point. He's singing the blues a little bit in Lubbock. I'm not sure he should be. We'll explain coming up here on the Chuck Oliver Show.
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0: Chuck Oliver Show here on a Wednesday. 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Just look for Chuck Oliver Show. All right, so coming up in about 10 minutes, we'll talk some SEC. Cooper Patagna from CBS Sports going to join us to talk about that, and we might hit a little bit beyond the conference, but that's the main focus coming up in about 10 minutes. Texas Tech is a program that people are certainly talking about, and Joey McGuire, I've said this before, I think Joey McGuire is a liked guy. His fellow coaches certainly seem to like him, just watching them interact with him at Big 12 Media Days. It seems like people like Joey McGuire, and I think that that has helped Texas Tech as they have become, as a program, a little bit of a black sheep over the last year, that at least people seem to like Joey McGuire. But Joey McGuire telling Brett McMurphy of On3 that the Red Raiders are trying to lean into the idea that everybody's against us. Quote, "We're the most hated team in college football, and I absolutely love it." That's what he told his team in the meeting. Hey, everybody's out to get us. Everybody's jealous of us. Compared themselves to Rodney Dangerfield and Caddyshack, saying, "We're walking in the country club. Red Raiders have fun and are loud, and you got a bunch of guys turning around and looking and going, man, who the hell is this, and why are they in here?" Not sure Al Chervik, the Rodney Dangerfield character, would fit in super well in Lubbock, but okay, that's what he's going for, that they're the Al Chervik of the college football country club. Well, the problem is that you don't play anybody in your non-conference that anyone's impressed by. And you need to have some assistance in getting those games. And I don't know that you're going to have a lot of help when you do things that go out of your way to kind of stick people in the eye, because they don't need to play you. They don't. SEC teams, Big Ten teams have plenty of quality games on their schedules. Big Ten doesn't even require an out-of-conference game against a power program. The SEC does, but again, the SEC has plenty of options for that that don't involve Texas Tech. Joey McGuire is saying that Texas A&M said no against them playing a series against them, that USC wouldn't do the deal that they want to do where it would be Vegas and Houston. They wouldn't do it. NC State, Mississippi State, they won't agree to play us. Even said that if Texas cancels their series with Notre Dame, hey, we want to play Notre Dame. Says that we would love to play home and home at Notre Dame. I'm not sure I would place a bet on Notre Dame coming to Lubbock, but, you know, maybe. I guess anything's possible. Feels like that would be more like, hey, you come to South Bend and we'll come to Dallas or we'll come to Houston, but we're not coming to Lubbock necessarily. Maybe he can get that done. Don't know. But he mentions A&M there. They tried to get A&M to play a game in 27 at Jerry World. Well, A&M doesn't want to play at Jerry World. A&M spent a whole bunch of money on their stadium. They just got done playing a series that they had to play on a regular basis with Arkansas at Jerry World. They don't want to go back to Jerry World. They've been there, done that, intentionally said, let's get away from that. So, no, they're not going to agree to play you in that building. Neutral site, just because it would be good for you. They don't need you. They've never needed you in SEC scheduling to say, and on top of it, we need to get rid of a series with Arizona State so we can make Texas Tech happy. And if you're going to call them out publicly and be like, well, they didn't do what we needed them to do, why would anybody even talk to you? Like, you've got programs like Georgia, Nebraska said, we won't talk to you. But if somebody talks to you and you do that and air them out, why would anybody talk to you?
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1: Chuck Oliver Show here on a Wednesday. Of course, we are busy getting ready for the start of the college football season. And a guy who looks forward to it all year round joins us right now, Cooper Patagna. 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And also hear him as he's just fired up the podcast again. And it's time for the season, man. Time to start cooking. Coop's Corner is the podcast. Had a whole big one on who his SEC contenders are. And so he said, this is as good a time as he'd have Cooper on to talk about all of it. Cooper, thanks for making time, man. How are you?
2: I'm doing well, Heath. Appreciate you having me on.
1: I appreciate you making the time. And as I noted, your most recent podcast here is about SEC contenders. I want to get to that in a second. But for folks who don't know, before you became a media presence, you were a personnel

0: and certainly being a GM and a decision maker, that's a job you got to stay frosty. Obviously, with the lack of, I would say just consistency in the rules and regulations and how often they change, that's the job. You got to stay frosty all the time. So the ability to adapt, understand those scenarios, understand the scenarios at play, and you have to have your ear to the ground. I mean, having people that you're connected to on the compliance side, the NCAA side, all that matters as well. So those guys certainly have their plate full with all of that, and that's why they're getting compensated at a higher level than they've ever been paid before.
1: I just am particularly curious for schools that have kids that maybe they brought in the portal, but especially if they're kids that they recruited and they've said, okay, you know, you're here, you've put your year, your 2 years in, you've added the good weight, you've learned the system, you played on special teams, this is your time. How that relationship's going to be damaged if suddenly it's like, oh, wait, we can get a 23-year-old? Hey, man, sorry, got to wait. Like, it just feels like that's a real risk to take if a judge could change their mind on you.
0: Yeah, for sure. I mean, that day and age is over, though. I mean, we live in a transactional period of college football, and, you know, you think about it, how quickly things can change, and you could be competing for a national championship one day or have the type of season that Florida State had a couple years ago, and now you're fighting for your life in terms of your job status, right? And there's a lot of coaches outside of Mike Norvell that have gone through that full pendulum swing in college football. So it's a dog-eat-dog mentality. Obviously, the relationships and the connection still plays a big part, but this is becoming more of a business by the day. It is a business. It's a transactional business. And whether you're the 18, 19-year-old redshirt freshman or sophomore or the 23-year-old who gets granted an injunction in a six-year to play, that's what it comes down to, man. So the coaches are going to do what's best for the program and ultimately what's best for them to stack up wins.
1: Cooper Patagno with us here on the Chuck Oliver Show. All right, so Cooper, I was talking to a friend of mine who does radio in Las Vegas, and I was saying, this is the first time in a couple of years I look at a team's roster in this conference, and I think they're special. Like, the talent is so deep and so multifaceted, they could be really special. That doesn't mean they will, but it's just, last couple of years have been good rosters. I didn't feel like we'd had one that by SEC recent historic standards was special until this year. I feel like Texas has added enough that this year maybe they qualify as special. I'm curious where you stand on that.
0: Yeah, I would agree. You know, I think they realized, especially over the last eight games of the season, the window that they had with Arch Manning, who right now is playing at a really high level of football over the second half of the season, which wasn't the case. And they said, all right, we have a one-year window, what we think with Arch Manning. We got to throw everything at it. And that's what we did. I mean, this is a team that really kind of struggled to run the football under Kyle Flood last year. And they went out and they got guys that can beat you a lot of different ways. Hollywood Smothers, Malik Brown, two guys that have change of pace, dynamic back ability. They go out, they get Cam Coleman, they pair him with Ryan Wingo on the offensive line. Trevor Goosby was probably going to be a guy that's going to have day one consideration if he came out this past year. They get Connor Robertson back, Brandon Baker, who's the right tackle. They move him inside. I think that's where his home's going to be. And then they bring in Melvin Ciani. So you think about what they've done offensively. There are really no holes here. Maybe if you want to circle Lawrence Seymour coming up from Western Kentucky as a left guard. I mean, he was an all-conference guy. We'll see how he elevates. And then defensively, you know, they had a top 40 unit last year with Pete Kwiatkowski, and they go out and they make the change and they get Will Muschamp. And this is a unit led by Colin Simmons, Rasheem Biles they get from Pitt, one of the most productive second-level players in the country. And their defensive backfield is absolutely loaded. And that's headlined by Jelani McDonald and guys like Grayson Littleton. So Texas on paper, I was just going through the contenders. But if you're looking for like the perceived weakness of Texas, it's really not so much in the roster as much as it is the trust factor, as this is maybe a team that has underwhelmed on expectations the last couple of years. And it really comes down to Steve Sarkisian. And that's why he made that drastic move with Pete Kwiatkowski and going over to Will Muschamp. And, you know, Arch Manning is going to be a guy that's like, he's going to have to continue to elevate. There's another tier of his game that he hadn't reached yet. And if he plays at that level and becomes more of a consistent passer out of the pocket, then all things go for Texas. They are, without a doubt, in my opinion, the most talented team in the country. That doesn't mean they'll win the national championship, but if they're not in the semifinals or playing for the college football playoff trophy, it's going to be a huge disappointment.
1: Yeah, you kind of hit on it with

0: Sark, I feel like everybody pretty much consensus seems to always have Georgia, Texas in some order as the two best teams starting the year out of the SEC. But, Cooper, I feel like if we swap the headsets, I feel like it would be overwhelming that people would be going with Kirby and this Texas roster and say, oh, yeah, that's your champion. But because Kirby has shown he can keep winning SEC championships and shown what he could do even before that when he maybe had an even more loaded roster, I just think people are still in, yeah, Sark, you're going to have to prove it to me mode.
1: 110%, and that's a great way to put it. I mean, if Kirby Smart was the head coach of this Texas roster, you'd feel unbelievable about it just in terms of what Georgia has been able to do. Now, they're kind of knocking their head against that ceiling right now after winning two national championships, and their conversation comes down to, hey, can they get enough out of the passing game? They averaged 220 yards last year. The Bulldogs did. Gunnar Stockton is, we know him, like he's poised, he's tough and all that type of stuff, but like when you get into that atmosphere of trying to win a national championship and you got to go against defenses like Dan Lanning or Chris Ash at Notre Dame or our guy up there in Columbus at Ohio State, Matt Patricia, like there's a different level that your quarterback's going to have to play at, but you're 110% right. Like the player development aspect, the scheme, just in terms of the execution on down to down and the culture, ultimately at the end of the day, like Georgia's culture has elevated them. Not only they have a good amount of talent, but we're not talking about the same talent that they had pre-NIL. Georgia's culture and Kirby Smart and his staff and what they've done, that's the difference, man. Think about how many close games they played in last year in Georgia ultimately at the end of the day, you know, the Tennessee game, the Ole Miss game. Like, it's that fourth quarter mentality that he brought over from Nick Saban in Alabama that ultimately that is the special sauce for the Bulldogs, and that's why they have the best DNA ultimately in college football.
0: Cooper Ptagna from CBS Sports with us here on the Chuck Oliver Show. Heath in for Chuck. All right, so Cooper, there's that next group of like five teams that are sort of in a scramble for everybody behind those first two. There's one you've kind of seized on that might surprise some listeners, though. You like them maybe a little more than the average of that five and how people tend to stack them up.
1: Yeah, I like Oklahoma. You know, the two teams that kind of stood out to me in that kind of like 1B, two-tier, bucket was Oklahoma and Ole Miss. And I look at Oklahoma and I think about John Mathier and I think about last year. And I think, you know, really when you're trying to pinpoint these contenders, the schedule comes into play, but the continuity as well. And you think about Mathier working with Arbuckle now for 3+ years. You think about that offensive line, who they played there last year with former five-star Michael Pastrucci. You got Ryan Foji is going to move in the inside. Like, they have some veteran pieces there for Bill Beatonball, and then they weren't good enough in terms of the talent that they had at receiver. But Isaiah Satania comes back. They get Parker Livingston from Texas, who I really like. Trell Harris was one of the most dynamic players in the ACC. And all of a sudden, you're looking at Oklahoma, and you're like, offensively, they have some continuity, and they have it from a play-calling standpoint, too. If there's a question mark there, it's the running game. But every single one of these teams, maybe outside of Texas in the NIL era, is going to have somewhat of a question mark. You know, Oregon's one of those teams that have a new right tackle. He's coming over from Yale. They got a new left guard who hadn't played a lot of ball. Like, if I'm a team and I'm a general manager, I'm okay with, like, the committee approach at the running back position. I can live with that. I don't want to be it. I don't want it at the quarterback. I don't want it at the offensive line. And I don't want it in my front seven or my secondary. And if you look at Oklahoma, David Stone, Jaden Jackson, Taylor Wien, who played really well last year at 7.5 sacks. Adiba Ware is a guy that's got all the ability in the world. Their second level is led by Kip Lewis. Cortland Giller is coming off an awesome year. And then they have Eli and Peyton Bowen. And I'm looking at Oklahoma and Brent Venables. And this seems to be a guy that's figured it out. He's taking control back of his defense. He's in a CEO role. He's got Jim Nagy as his general manager. And I'm looking at this team, and even with the schedule that sets up pretty difficult, I'm like, dude, I would not want to play this team. To me, top to bottom, when you take in all those things that I talked about, from talent to player development to continuity, OU is one of those teams that I can see getting in the playoffs, and that's a team that I wouldn't want to face.
0: When you look at the group that's outside of that top wave of teams that is at least getting ranked, is there one in particular that you really have your eye on that you think, yeah, I could see how they could tear it up a little bit this year?
1: Yeah, I think LSU for sure is the grenade, you know, just in terms of you look at their roster composition and what they brought in. I mean, they brought in 41 transfers in Lane Kiffin's first year, but I mean, they are stacked at the skill spots. And, you know, you think about Chase Brown, a 1,000-yard guy coming over from Kansas State, Jackson Harris, I think is going to be a name that's going to emerge nationally. Tre'Davious Green, and then on the offensive line, that's really going to be the question. But I think they have enough talent there where they can kind of mask it. And that's what Lane Kiffin and Charlie Weiss Jr. have done an unbelievable job. And then I think the other thing that gets overlooked is the third-year bump that you get with Blake Baker and his group. And with Baker, this is the most talented group that he's ever had to work with. And not only that, he finally has a little continuity in year three with guys like DJ Pickett and PJ Woodland and Whit Weeks in the middle, and the veteran guys they brought over. Umon Mielen had 9.5 sacks from Ole Miss, and Jordan Ross is a former five-star. Now they're going to run with two young pit bulls in the middle with Deuce Gerald and Richard Anderson, but like those are big body guys that LSU really failed to secure consistently. LSU did not feel like LSU in the front seven. They feel a little bit more like that this year. So I think the quarterback too gets overlooked. We haven't had him as the number one player in the portal. He had the Liz Frank, so I think everybody's a little cool on him. He's got some special stuff. I think he can thrive in this offense. And if LSU can go 3-1 with three games against Clemson, on the road against Ole Miss and Texas A&M to start the season, and you got Louisiana Tech sprinkled in there as well, they're in a great spot because they got Texas and Alabama at home. So LSU is the team that it's got to come together quickly, but they got all the ingredients. You know, they might be one of the last one in, but if they're playing well late in the season, look out.
0: Again, it's Coop's Corner is the podcast and goes over various thoughts on the SEC, more than an hour worth. Encourage you to check it out. Cooper, quickly beyond the conference for 1 second. Is there a team that's not currently in the top 10 that you just sort of have your eye on and say, maybe kind of like Oklahoma, you like them a little better than some people anticipate?
1: There's a couple teams in the Big 12 that I kind of have my eyes on. And quite honestly, BYU is one of those teams. And in the ACC, Louisville is one of those teams as well. Like, they're potential party crashers to me. I look kind of at the ingredients and I say, okay, there's enough there. And then a couple teams in the Big 10, Washington with Damon Williams, getting him back. And then Penn State, I know it sounds crazy, the total influx of Iowa State talent up there. Their schedule has to be one of the most lenient schedules in the Power Four. So it wouldn't shock me if we're talking about Penn State late in the season, maybe as one of those bubble teams. So, yeah, handful of teams there. Are those the type of teams that are going to make a late push in the college football playoffs? Probably not. But definitely some teams outside the box that I think can make some noise.
0: Always love talking to Cooper Patagna whenever we get a chance to. Again, check out the Coop's Corner podcast and his work at CBSSports.com. Thanks, Cooper.
1: Thank you. Appreciate it.
0: There you go. A little bit of a perspective from somebody who, again, can view things a little different lens. Yeah, he's in media now, but again, that background of personnel, he can really size it up. I just, that Texas roster, if Sark can't do it with this group, it doesn't mean you fire him, but it's going to be completely fair for somebody in Austin unless injuries or something really clear cut and obvious derail them. Short of that, short of just massive injuries at key spots that could not be overcome and could not reasonably be expected to be overcome, short of something like that, if they don't do big things with this roster, it's going to be completely fair for somebody to say, all right, if this wasn't enough, why is it ever going to be enough? Like, what would it take to have enough where we could be special with Steve Sarkisian as our coach? If they don't do it this year, I really do feel like it's not that it's the end. It wouldn't be the end. But I feel like it'd be the beginning of people saying, all right, you're going to have to, you have to do something else to show me you're the guy, because I'm starting to be officially in the skeptics category. All right, it is Chuck Oliver's show, and coming up, we'll let you hear, I thought, an interesting perspective. We mentioned Mike Leach earlier in the program and the fact that Mississippi State, other than Arkansas, hasn't beaten an SEC team since Mike Leach. One of Mike Leach's disciples talked about how he's evolved that offense. I think it's interesting. We'll talk about it coming up here on the Chuck Oliver Show.
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6: Really, when I went back and studied, we were running the ball for about 60 to 70 yards a game, and the people that were winning the championships were rushing for about 150 to 175 yards a game, and that was a huge factor, you know, kind of consistently with conference champions at different levels and with the national champion. And so that's something that we really took that study and tried to apply it on what our philosophy was.
7: That is Eric Morris, a guy who is one of the many who is a Mike Leach disciple working in college football now. He's now the head coach at Oklahoma State. And there he's talking about how he evolved what he does offensively, even as he's kept these principles of Mike Leach. You don't really see anybody do it Leach's way anymore, just to treat the running game like an obligatory

0: Yeah, best thing, you have to have a running back on the roster every now and then. You're going to hand it off to him, but in the end, you're going to throw the ball and throw the ball and throw the ball. You don't really see anybody do it that way anymore. Lincoln Riley certainly evolved over time to a more physical run-based version of things, and certainly Morris is a guy who's done things the same. I am mighty interested to see what they can do this coming year, because we've seen a few changes. Last year, North Texas, where they were, that staff that in large part has migrated up to Stillwater, including Drew Mestemaker, the quarterback, last year they had the most yards per game of anybody in FBS football. However, as they had the most yards per game of anybody in FBS football, it was also the lowest total of yards per game for the leader in the last 25 years. So we've seen the sport move away from tempo. It's not as much about go, go, go, go, go. It's slowed down a little bit, fewer plays, and making things as they evolve a higher priority on explosive plays as opposed to we're going to run a zillion plays and just peck, peck, peck our way up the field. That is a team, again, they were as explosive as anybody when it came to yards per game last year. Did not always turn that into point production in some of their bigger games. I don't know that I've seen a team have more people sort of jumping on their bandwagon that hasn't won a conference game since 2023. And that's the case. Oklahoma State, Gundy's last 2 years, not that he got all of last season, but Oklahoma State has not won a Big 12 title game, or a Big 12 game, period, I should say, since November 25th, 2023. They beat BYU in double overtime November 25th, 2023, 0 for the conference in 24 and 25. And yet you can find plenty of people who are thinking, okay, they can take what they did at North Texas, bring it up to Oklahoma State, and in that conference that is not necessarily as stratified as some conferences where there's just a bunch of high-end teams, like maybe Texas Tech, maybe BYU. And then after that, people wonder, Houston, some people think could be really good. Maybe Kansas State turns it on first year with Colin Klein, but there's room. There's room to move up in that conference and move up in a hurry. They don't play BYU in the regular season schedule. They do play Texas Tech, but they've got them coming to Stillwater. Like, there are people who are buying in on the idea Oklahoma State could be a factor in the Big 12 this year when they haven't won a title. I keep saying title game like an idiot. A conference game in 2 years. I haven't won a title game in 2 years either, but that goes with the whole not winning conference games. If you look at their schedule, they've got Oregon week two. They're going to get their doors blown off almost certainly in that game. But you look at what's there, there's not a lot on that schedule that scares you. Like Iowa State on the road a year ago, that's a problem. Now with the turnover there, that's not necessarily a problem. A lot of teams with first-year coaches out of their road games more than not are against teams with either first or second-year coaches that are struggling like West Virginia. That's a team I'm mighty curious about this year to see just how quick they could turn it around. Because if Morris can make them a contender, forget about winning the conference, just make them a contender, make them a bowl team again immediately, boy, it's not going to take very long before somebody's trying to get him out of Stillwater. And unlike Gundy, he'll probably listen, I suspect. All right, that's all we've got for you today. Thank you for being here. Thanks to David Holloway for producing. Thanks to you for listening. We'll see you back here with two more hours of college football conversation tomorrow on the Chuck Oliver Show.
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12: I'm Christine Lisi. The Yankees have battled back from a couple of three-run deficits in Game 1 of an MLB doubleheader on ESPN. Trent Grisham solo home run. Spencer Jones with an RBI double. Yankees and Mariners tied at 5 after 5. Red Sox and Blue Jays still tied at 1, top of the 7th. Boston trying to end a four-game slide. NL East leading Braves with a 4-2 lead on the Mets, bottom 7. A hit and a run scored and an RBI for Ronald Acuna Jr. Drew Romo's solo home run has accounted for the only run so far in Chicago. White Sox leading the Reds 1-0, bottom 5. Marlins up 8-2 on the Pirates, top of the 8th. Xavier Edwards has driven in 2 runs. Alex Bregman has gone deep twice. He and the Cubs now with a 9-5 lead on the Nationals, top of the 7th inning. Make it 9 straight wins now for the American League leading Rays. They beat the Athletics 8-4. They joined the 1977 Red Sox as the only East Coast teams to go 9-0 on a West Coast road trip. Tampa's the 13th team since 1900 to go 9-0 on any road trip. Luis Capistrano, walk-off single, bottom 11, Padres 4, Brewers 3. San Diego's won 9 of 12 and has the second NL wild card spot. In a matchup of teams chasing an NL wild card spot, Cardinals routed the Phillies 7-1. Twins came back, they beat the Orioles 7-5. Minnesota, 3 back of the White Sox in the AL Central and a game back of the Rangers for the final AL wild card spot. AL West leading Astros got by the Giants 2-1. Rockies walked 10 batters, they still top the Diamondbacks 6-4. Arizona stranded 15 base runners. Quarterback Deshaun Watson starts the Browns preseason opener Friday against the Bears. Shedeur Sanders starts Cleveland's second preseason game next week.
13: Hey, it's the resident Super Bowl champ Chris Candy coming up Thursday. We've been waiting for Jordan Love to live up to all the hype. So will he finally put it all together this season? 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
2: Preseason means camp battles. Who's your starter? We got a little news on that when it came to the Cleveland Browns, Deshaun Watson, Shedeur Sanders. It's going to be one of them coming up on Saturday for preseason game number one. It's Amber and Ian, Matt Fontana, Ian Fitzsimmons with you here tonight on ESPN Radio, the ESPN app, SiriusXM channel 80, presented by Progressive Insurance. Todd Monken has made it official. It will be Deshaun Watson starting game one for the Browns this weekend as they take on the Chicago Bears in their first preseason game. So, you know, I'm based in Cleveland, so I've been very involved with this story. I've been following it, and the final practice today, I don't say final practice, but Todd Monken said, we're going to make the announcement. We'll tell everybody after practice. Reports coming out from Shefty and crew. It is going to be Deshaun Watson over Shedeur Sanders. And I got to say, Ian, I do think this gives him the inside track to be the starter for the Browns week one of the regular season.
3: That's a given. By the way, we hope our producer tonight, Renee Canellis, a.k.a. Blondie, can hold himself together with Seattle and the Yankees tied at five, top of six. Tim Hill on the hill right now.
4: I'm on the edge of
3: the Submariner, right? The underhand throwing lefty, right?
4: Is Spencer Jones, have yourself
3: Timmy Hill, right? Come on, here we go. What do you got? So we're hoping, Matt, we can all keep everything together as Blondie is somewhat distracted. But to your point, man, look, Deshaun Watson, folks, people forget. It was what, 3 years ago? He's a top five quarterback in the NFL. Then every massage parlor in the metropolitan area of Houston, they saw his number come up, and it was like, nope, you red button, right? I mean, you're declining. I mean, you're ignoring, because we all know what happened. Now he gets $230 million. from the Browns. Take home money, guaranteed cash.
2: Fully guaranteed.
3: But he still wants to compete, wants to go play. And look, is he a different person? I don't know. You're in Cleveland. I'm not. I haven't talked to Deshaun since he was a Houston Texan. I'm not kidding, right? Mm-hmm. I covered him at Clemson where he won, you know, natties. And you had Dabo Sweeney saying to every NFL scout at the Senior Bowl, and I was standing right there when he said it, you pass on Deshaun Watson, and it's like passing on Michael Jordan.
2: That's right.
3: Sam Bowie, right? Yeah. You're taking Sam Bowie over Michael Jordan. Guess what? He was right at the time. Then we all know what happened. Now my question to you is this. Is Deshaun Watson that we saw 5 years ago, is that the guy now playing quarterback for the Cleveland Browns? Is that the same dude that we've seen who would live in the film room, and it was all about the game and the guy next to him, not anything else around the game?
2: If you ask Deshaun Watson, Ian, yeah. He's been asked that question straightforward, and it's been that long that he's competed. He's actually not even played double-digit games since 2020. He missed the whole season in 21, six games in 22 and 23, in 24, and missed all of last season with the torn Achilles. And by the way, re-tore it after the injury and is coming back off of that. If you ask Deshaun Watson, he's back. He feels good because a lot of it was injuries. He had shoulder injuries before even the Achilles injury. He's battling shoulder injuries, and he had this and he had that. Sure. You know, and for the Browns' sake, I don't know, because I got to say, this is the last year Deshaun Watson in Cleveland. He can go 17-0 and take him to the playoffs. This is the last year Deshaun Watson in Cleveland. That is just going to happen. You know, is the future more potential of Shedeur Sanders just because he's younger? Sure, that's it. But
3: Matt,
2: doesn't seem like Shedeur's taking the steps. Yeah,
3: you know what's crazy is that this conversation with Cleveland Browns.
2: Right.
3: Let that sink in, folks. The Cleveland Browns quarterback conversation is right there with Kyler Murray starting over J.J. McCarthy in Minnesota, and it's right there with Tua Tagovailoa and two first-round picks, right? And Michael Penix Jr. in Atlanta. The Cleveland damn Browns are in that conversation. Why? Because Deshaun Watson was that talented and was that good until every massage parlor put him on a block. And then you have Deion Sanders' son coming in, right? And Shador, who I'll be honest, man. I called their game again in the Alamo Bowl when Kalani Sitake's boys from BYU beat the ever-loving hell out of Shador Sanders. And I'm behind the Colorado bench, Matt, and I'm watching Deion tell his son, it's over. Mm. Come on out. Just come on out. About 8 minutes to go in the game. I mean, they're getting killed, and he's getting pummeled. You need to come out. He goes, no. I started this with my guys. Dad, I'm finishing with my guys. And went out and got pummeled again. But I gained a little respect for Shador Sanders saying, no, don't take me out, Dad. I'm finishing what I started. I gained a lot of respect there. So having said that, if it's not Deion's kid and if it's not Deshaun, how much are we really talking about the Browns quarterback room?
2: That's the thing, Ian. There are a lot of Shador fans in Cleveland. I see what they see. Oh, they love the kid. He has done nothing wrong. Like,
3: he's tough.
2: He's a tough kid. I think he needs to develop more. He needs to improve. But the avenue of finding that franchise quarterback, Shador Sanders, for as small as that percentage might be, it's still a better percentage than Deshaun Watson. So that's where I'd love it if Shador started. I don't think that's going to be the case. I think they're going to go with Deshaun Watson because Todd Monken's a first-year head coach. He's at least got a veteran player. And even people in this town, they scream at me. They go, man, Deshaun Watson's not been good for 7 years. What do you mean? I understand that. But he's at least at some point, to your point, led the league in passing, was a Pro Bowl player, took his team to the playoffs. Like, that's just a little more comfortability, I think. And as this battle goes on, I think Todd Monken's trying to make it easy, as even as he possibly can. Let's hear from this Todd Monken at his press conference, and he talked about both Shador and Deshaun Watson will have a crack at being the starter in the preseason.
5: We're going to see both of them. I mean, one's going to start this week, and one's going to start next week, right? And we're going to play about somewhat I'd like to see a quarterback play a half and get a two-minute. We're going to do everything we can to try and get a two-minute, right? Simulate that for the half, and we're going to try to do the exact same thing the next week.
6: Why one for Chicago and the other? I mean, which one?
5: You have to pick. I got to pick somebody. Yeah. So I have my reasons. I have my reasons of how it's going to go, and it's still a competition. We're still excited to watch guys practice today, let alone, you know, on Saturday and then next week against Buffalo.
2: Matt's got a little spice to it.
3: I love him, man.
2: A little bit. I love him. He's great.
3: One, I never thought he would ever leave Georgia. Right?
2: Yeah.
3: I'm not kidding. I'm not joking, folks. The last time I met with him was before their CFP game. And I'm like, man, what's your favorite part about this? He goes, man, just the kids, coaching, teaching. You don't teach at the NFL level, right? By the way, after that year, he goes to the Ravens.
2: Yep.
3: And then from there, now he's a head coach in the NFL. But that dude loves to teach. And, man, he gets his hands on you, and you're willing to absorb everything that he wants to give you and impart on you. Man, soak it up. So I'm fascinated to see what happens here with Deshaun and Shador, because Todd Monken is not a guy, there's no sensor from brain to mouth, right? And he doesn't give a damn.
2: No, he does not.
3: And Matt, I can't wait to see how it plays out. What do you think happens there? And one of the most hyped quarterback battles in the league, and it's not even Minnesota anymore. It's not even Atlanta anymore. It is the Cleveland Browns.
2: It's how it goes. It's a training camp, so therefore there's got to be a Browns quarterback battle. No, you know, I do think it's going to be Watson. And I'll steal this. I think it was Zach Jackson, The Athletic, had this take, and I think it's a good one. I think that Watson will start the season, but Shador will start more games this year for the Cleveland Browns.
3: Hold on,
2: that's
3: man.
2: How I think it's going to go.
3: So you're saying that Watson fails.
2: I think 4 or 5 games in, if you're not seeing what you need to see.
3: The Monken that I covered at Georgia ain't going to give him 4 or 5
2: games. Yeah, I think he's going to get 4. All right, I'll see that.
3: He might, If he's not, if it's not there after two,
7: yeah,
3: he's done.
7: And that's the thing.
3: If it's a Deshaun Watson that I saw 5-6 years ago,
7: I don't know if he exists anymore, man. He might. Yeah. For the Browns,
2: well, I hope he does. I don't think he does.
3: What was it? Last week, he went 17 of 20, right?
2: In the quarterback track.
3: Yeah. And 7 TDs, no picks.
2: Correct.
3: But then yesterday, it was the opposite, right? He had like 2 picks and did not look, and throwing in a triple coverage.
2: I'll tell you this, and I've been out to every Browns camp, but I've been to a couple. The few that I've been to, Watson looks better than Shador Sanders. He just does. And I'm sorry. And that's just.
3: Why are you apologizing?
2: Because it's not the full scope. I haven't seen every throw they've made. I'm sure that some practices that I wasn't at that Shador did look better than Deshaun. That's what I've been hearing from people too. There's practices. One looks good. The other doesn't. The other looks bad. The other looks good. Like it's just kind of this back and forth. But I felt like this was starting to lean more towards Deshaun. And now that, number one, two, they're tracking first-team reps. Deshaun's starting to get more first-team reps than Shador Sanders. He's getting a start this weekend. I think that's kind of leaning all that way, but I do fully expect Shador to get a lot of starts for the Browns coming up in 2027. 30 for 30's new series, The Betrayal of Shohei Ohtani, is available now on all major podcast platforms. The Betrayal of Shohei Ohtani is presented by Gusto. Coming up with the Lions.
3: Yankees 5-5.
2: Oh.
3: There we go. Blondie. Hang in there, bud.
8: Edge of my seat, brother.
3: Bottom six.
2: They right only there. Used 4 pitchers
3: Yankees
2: in this one,
3: in
2: by
3: Seattle.
2: The way, for the Yankees.
3: Side of five
2: through that one.
3: There you go.
2: It'll be a fun playoff series we get there. Coming up, the Lions. Are they ready for a fun bounce-back season in 2026? It's Amber and Ian here on ESPN Radio, ESPN App, Sirius XM, Channel 80.
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19: 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The Detroit Lions.
21: This is Eric Woodyard covering the Detroit Lions. And entering the 2026 season, people are wondering if the Lions Super Bowl window has closed. From 2023 to 2025, the Lions entered the season as legitimate Super Bowl contenders. However, they fell way short of expectations in 2025 and were faced with a lot of decisions to make this offseason. For starters, Detroit hired Drew Petsy as the new offensive coordinator and retooled the offensive line after releasing veteran linemen Taylor Decker and Graham Glasgow. Still, Detroit's offense has the potential to be one of the most explosive units in the league, with quarterback Jared Goff, running back Jahmyr Gibbs, and wide receivers Amon-Ra St. Brown and Jameson Williams all returning. But keeping marquee players healthy could be critical to the squad remaining in contention.
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2: You're ready to crown the Detroit Lions in 2024. They go 15-2. Now, they did lose in the first round of the playoffs, but everybody looked at that firepower. They said, how will anybody ever beat the Detroit Lions? Well, last year didn't quite go their way. 9-8 missed in the playoffs. Can they get back this year? It's 2 days right here on Amber and Ian. Matt Fontana and Ian Fitzsimmons with you here tonight on ESPN Radio, ESPN app, and SiriusXM Channel 80, presented by Progressive Insurance. I mean, and that's when I look at the Lions just 2 years ago, they were everybody's favorite team. You know, the stars, the offense, everybody.
3: The coffee drinking, dippy treat having head coach, right? And Dan Campbell, just a man's man, you know, it's a,
2: that,
3: you know,
2: coffee,
3: the old Texas A&M Maggie, just, you know, just a blue collar.
2: His Starbucks order would put me in the hospital.
3: Coach, is look, I used to dip, man. I haven't had a dippy treat in, look, here comes Blondie, our producer, Renee Canellis. He knows my history of the dippy treat. Why do I, you see me spitting into a plastic cup right now. It's because when the adrenaline gets going, I still have that.
22: It's like drinking water for him.
3: Yeah. I mean, I want to dip. Right? And I haven't had a dippy treat, a Copenhagen long cut, in damn near 20 years. Yeah. I would look at the born on date, right? On the back of the tin, and I'm not getting it unless it's in the 7-Eleven, you know, in the fridge. I swear to God. That's Dan Campbell. Yeah. He's just a dude who's going to put a big old fat dip in, half a tin. He's caffeinated. It wants to whip your ass.
2: 40 ounces of coffee, 4 shots of espresso, packing over 800 milligrams of caffeine with 2 20-ounce venti pipes.
3: Come on!
2: With 2 extra shots.
3: Let's go!
2: No cream, no sugar, just straight caffeine for one Dan Campbell.
3: And a big fat dip of Copenhagen long cut.
2: That's why you need the cup for right after.
3: Damn right.
2: We all live. I lived that life. I was there with you for a while.
3: They are there for a while. Hardest thing I've ever quit. Pain pills, not a problem. I mean, smoking, not a problem. Dipping, still a problem. I mean, I if I'm at a game and I see a coach.
2: Oh, yeah.
3: You look at his back pocket. You see the rim, right? I'm like, just let me smell it.
2: Just let me look at it.
3: Just take the tin out.
2: Just let me see.
3: Let me just smell it. Just please, Lord. That's Detroit. They are a blue-collar, let's-go-whip-your-ass ball club. Jahmyr Gibbs, worthy of being the highest paid, not just running back. He's a weapon, right? Here's the problem, though. At center, it all starts up front. Cade Mays, they bring in. You know,

0: The Mays family is legendary at Tennessee. Their dad played O-line at Tennessee. Younger brother Cooper was an all-SEC center. You know, Cade has been in the league for a while. He gets hurt. He's going to be out basically for the year. That is a monster injury, Matt, in my opinion, for the Lions, who want to be physical up front because of the way we describe their head coach, and also to protect an outstanding quarterback in Jared Goff, and also, man, free up Jahmyr Gibbs, who's one of the best playmakers in all of football. It all starts up front, and missing Cade Mays for the year is going to be a problem.
1: Yeah, and they flip Penei Sewell over. They draft Blake Miller in the first round to kind of take that over. Still, again, you got a rookie starting on that offensive line, which used to be, again, with Detroit, that was their bread and butter. I'm not saying that it still can't be, but there's just going to be some new names up there. And as you mentioned, I think with Goff, Gibbs, and Amon-Ra St. Brown, you sprinkle me in a little bit of Jameson Williams. You get a healthy Sam Laporta this year. You've got players.
0: Please stay healthy,
1: Sam. Yeah, that's you need it. And again, you still look at a defense too with Aiden Hutchinson, Jack Campbell paid solid. They're going to get Brian Branch and Kirby Joseph back eventually off of injury. I still see this as very much a team that has that 15-2 in them. But the question is,
0: whoa. 15-2, even without Terrion Arnold and without Cade Mays at center. 15 in that division?
1: But I still think they need to prove the loss of their coordinators, which was, I really think, the big thing from last year. We heard it in the update. We heard it in the great production coming in, Petzing in there. I'm saying the roster I look at, and I could look at that roster and go, ooh, that looks like a 15-2 roster. But I know they won't be, because that's insane. Like you said, for the division they play in, they struggled against Minnesota. I mean, the other thing, too, when you look at Detroit's schedule from a year ago, most of their struggles were against playoff teams. And that's, again, you were the best team in football the year before. You're going to get a first-place schedule, let alone playing Chicago and Green Bay. But their losses, Kansas City, playoff team. Philadelphia, playoff team. Green Bay, playoff team. L.A. Rams, Pittsburgh Steelers. And then you just had those two shocking losses to the Minnesota Vikings. One of them when the season was already done.
0: Yeah, that's all last year. We don't know what teams have this year, right?
1: Correct. It could be
0: when last year started, right, if you had the Patriots on your schedule, you're going, oh, that's a win.
1: Right.
0: They end up in the damn Super Bowl. So right. We really don't know. Dan Campbell, though, does know how big of a loss Cade Mays is at center. He's the head coach of the Lions. And here's the head coach of the Lions on Cade Mays.
2: You hate it. You know, I hate it for him, you know, because I felt like he was having a good camp and he had grown so much in our system just since spring. So, you know, in that regard, yeah. And for us too. But at the same time, there again, there's a reason why we have Juice here too. And some of these other guys, you know, and they're going to get a look and we're going to find the best five. We will find the best five, and we're trying to find that before camp starts. But look, if this goes into the season, it does. But at some point, we will find the best five and where they belong, and they'll be ready.
0: Juice, by the way, it would be Juice Scruggs.
3: Juice Scruggs, yeah.
0: Center out of Penn State.
1: And I believe Dan Campbell is going to find the best five. I'm sure he's going to get up to stuff. But you're right, Ian. Like, it comes back to so much of protecting Jared Goff. You saw when it just Taylor Decker would get injured, the other injuries that hit that offensive line, and you start just kind of crumble from there on out. And you're also playing in a division with some really good pass rushers, and you're going to have to deal with Micah Parsons, and you're going to have to deal with some really, really solid defenses. But again, with Goff, with Gibbs, with Amon-Ra St. Brown, that's what's going to lead it. And again, I think a solid defense.
0: But will anybody ever touch the milk and cookies, which people don't know, that's well, the rookies would get up there, right? Aiden Hutchinson doing Billie Jean. There is no way that is all time, ain't never going to be touched. I can't hear that song and not think of Hutch. I swear to God.
1: We'll tell you what's a big deal and not a big deal next. Amber and Ian.
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8: We've got Jordan Generous from NeuroJust with us. Jordan, what do you tell patients who say the antidepressants aren't working or aren't working as well as they used to?
9: Well, what I tell patients is it's not a chemical issue, so we don't use chemicals to solve it. If you have a lower back pain, you're going to address the cause of that lower back pain. You're not going to just numb yourself out with pain meds and muscle relaxants. Well, that's what medications do. 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
13: I'm Christine Lisi. My goodness, DH Alex Bregman of the Cubs is having himself a night. He's 3-for-3, 7 RBI, 3 runs scored. He's gone deep 3 times. He and the Cubs leading the Nationals 12-5 in the bottom of the 8th inning. The Mariners, desperate for a win as they try to stay in the AL wildcard hunt, had a quick start tonight, but the Yankees have battled back from not one but 2 3-run deficits. Seattle and New York tied at 5, bottom 6 in game 1 of an MLB doubleheader on ESPN. Kazuma Okamoto, a go-ahead RBI single. The Blue Jays scored another run on a bases loaded walk. They're now up 3-1, bottom 8 on a Red Sox team trying to end a 4-game losing streak. 2 hits, an RBI, 2-run score for Ronald Acuna Jr. NL East leading Braves up 6-2 on the Mets, top 9. Angel Martinez has a couple of hits. He's driven in a run and scored another. Guardians with a 6-4 lead on the Tigers, top of the 9th inning from Detroit. The Rays capped off a perfect 9-game West Coast road trip with an 8-4 victory over the Athletics. Tampa Bay joined the 1977 Red Sox as the only East Coast teams to go 9-0 out west and is the 13th team since 1900 to go 9-0 on any road trip. Luis Camposano, walk-off single, bottom 11. Padres got by the Brewers 4-3. San Diego's won 9 of 12 and has the second NL wildcard spot. AL West leading Astros got by the Giants 2-1. The Rockies, despite walking 10 batters, topped the Diamondbacks 6-4. Arizona stranding 15 base runners. In a matchup of teams chasing an NL wildcard spot, Cardinals routed the Phillies 7-1. 3 RBI for Alec Burleson.
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0: Is it a big deal or not a big deal with Amber and Ian?
1: Well, I can tell you this, Matt. Our producer tonight, Infrastash Yankee, our man, Renee Blondie Canellis, is going to be in a much better mood because his Yankees are up 6-5 with a man on second, bottom seven.
2: There you go.
3: Oh, yeah.
2: You feel better?
1: Way to go.
2: Okay. Good.
1: You feeling better, Blondie?
2: Nah, he's still on edge. I can see it on the video.
1: You all right?
3: I'm looking back and forth right now.
1: Come on, man. You okay?
3: 7-5 Yankees now, Ben Rice.
1: Here we go.
2: Is it Ben Rice for you there?
1: If you have the over in that game on DraftKings, hello!
3: Hey, it started off terribly. Will Warren giving up 4 runs early, 3 home runs. It was just bad. Not good. But that's not where we're going to start with big deal, not a big deal. Where we are going to start is in the NBA. We got word earlier today, Russell Westbrook, who played 18 seasons in the NBA with 7 teams, announced his retirement on social media. Sometimes you don't even know when you've already watched the end, the 37-year-old Westbrook wrote on his post on social media, which contained a video of his career narrated by actor Michael B. Jordan. Westbrook had offers this season with the Sacramento Kings and the Washington Wizards, but chose to step away from the game on his own terms, sources told ESPN's Shams Charania, ending one of the most statistically robust careers in league history. Matt, big deal or not a big deal, Russell Westbrook hanging it up?
2: I mean, it's hard because I want to say not a big deal because he was not going to really be an impactful player. I'm sure he could have been a nice rotation player for a team. But I just think a big deal for this guy is he 4 times averaged a triple-double. 4 times, because he was the one of only three players.
1: First one was Oscar Robertson.
2: Right. Yeah. Only 3 players in NBA history to average a triple-double, and then he did it 4 times. I know the Naismith Hall of Fame is a little bit different than maybe some other Hall of Fames and the criteria with the international play and things like that. But, I mean, there's no doubt about it, zero doubt, that Russell Westbrook is a complete and utter one first ballot borderline unanimous Hall of Famer. He will be. So from that standpoint, I will say it is a big deal.
1: Not a big deal that he's retiring, because I don't think he would have had a major impact on any title contending type team. Massive deal that you get Michael B. Jordan to do your voiceover. that's a gangster move right there. I mean, that is beyond impressive. Correct. So that is a remarkably big deal.
3: I mean, first ballot Hall of Famer. Without a question. The man was ridiculous on the court.
1: Yeah.
3: Moving on.
1: And he got Michael B. Jordan to do his voiceover.
3: Yeah, I mean,
2: gold medal aside,
1: that's Creed, man. That's Creed.
3: I would have wanted Morgan Freeman to do one for me, but obviously it's not going to work out that way.
2: It's been done. I like the Michael B. Jordan angle. I like it.
1: By the way, never mind. On the Morgan Freeman, I could call somebody to do a voiceover. It's not Morgan Freeman, yes. But you would think it's Morgan damn Freeman.
3: I might be good with that, honestly.
1: And you know who I'm talking about.
3: Yes, I do know.
1: One of the great comedians living right now.
3: All right, moving on to the NFL. Saw this morning, which is pretty interesting, and it got a pretty good reaction out of me. It's joint practice season in the NFL.
1: Hold on a minute, Blondie. You just gave me an idea.
3: Did I? I don't do that often, but let's see what you got.
1: Should we say and book said comedian, not saying his name right now, right?
3: Mm-hmm.
1: And just say,
2: thanks, Meliando.
1: Morgan Freeman. Matt, stop.
2: Okay, sorry.
1: Is Morgan Freeman joining us tomorrow? And just have him come on as Morgan Freeman.
2: But then just have him narrate a bunch of people's retirements, though they haven't
1: retired. Just talk to him. Right?
2: Just talk to him.
1: Actually, have an interview. What was it like to do this movie and have said comedian do Morgan Freeman for like 5 minutes?
3: What was it like to share the screen with Christian Bale on The Dark Knight?
2: That's what I want to know.
1: When that little child said, did God paint you when you were in Robin Hood with Kevin Costner? How'd you handle that?
3: Is Jim Carrey really that funny?
2: When Andy Dufresne escaped, did you... You know, by the way,
1: Andy Dufresne.
2: You know that whole, and I love the Shawshank Redemption.
1: That's one of the movies, right? Shawshank Redemption is on. Throw the remote over your shoulder. It's over, right?
2: You guys realize how close that movie was to completely unraveling. Because remember when he first ran into each other and he asked for the rock hammer. And he said,

0: He goes, anybody else finds out about this? Like, we'll never do business again. And then my brother pointed this out. He goes, well, he got in the outs with Red. Because then he got, you know, started getting put in the hole and things like that. That's how you get caught. And I go, man, what if he never gave him the rock hammer? He would never have gotten out.
1: Well,
0: the whole movie would have been
1: out. The warden, right?
0: The warden.
1: And he carved it out in the Bible.
0: He took the Bible.
1: The salvation lies within.
0: Exactly. Yeah. And then he goes.
1: We can ask Morgan all that tomorrow night right here on the ESPN Radio.
2: Well, when you talk to him, I'll be listening with you guys tomorrow. Well, I'm on my
1: look at Renee. Renee Blondie's just crying, laughing, like, is this going to happen? It might happen.
3: I really
1: tune in tomorrow.
3: I really would love to hear Morgan Freeman on air.
2: I will be listening.
1: Right there.
3: All right. In the NFL, it's joint practice season. The Rams and the Cowboys are getting ready to start their preseasons on Saturday. But something funny happened towards the end of their session where the Rams players were watching the Cowboys run after their joint practice.
1: So good.
3: Quote, putting that extra work in, was one of the Rams players heard.
1: Why don't you just play the audio?
3: No. I can't play that specific part.
1: There's some F-bombs in
3: there. There's some extra words in there that we can't say. But I'll let you know what he said. Putting that extra work in? Man, we ain't doing that with y'all. But was this the idea of head coach Brian Schottenheimer before the end of practice? Listen to the clip.
4: That was not my decision. I was led by the players.
5: Really?
4: Yeah, I was over there saying goodbye to a few of the coaches and the guys that I have relationships with. And I was alerted by our strength staff that the guys wanted to run 20s. And I think it shows you that they bought into the fact that conditioning is going to make a difference for this football team in the 2026 season.
6: Demo came up to me and asked me, you know, coach said it's on us. Do you want to run? I'm like, yeah, if y'all want to run. I didn't, you know, see y'all's field and what it was doing. But I know we've got it in us over here. And so, yeah, it was just like a normal practice. Let's go and get our runs in and get better.
1: All right, so that the last voice was
3: Dak Prescott.
1: Yeah,
3: Dak.
1: The quarterback going, hey, we're good over here. Y'all want to run?
3: So
1: we're good. On the offensive side, we'll run. Yeah, look, to me, that is, I wouldn't say a big deal, but it's an impressive deal where after a joint practice, you have the Rams, the by far, bar none, preseason Super Bowl pick, right? Walking off the field and the cameras are rolling and they're like, no, bleep that. We ain't running after practice. And the Cowboys are out there running 20s. Matt, to me, and then you hear Dak going, hey, defensive side said, you want to run? Hey, we're good over here on this side. You want to run? Let's go. We'll run. That to me is beyond impressive and an impressive deal from the Dallas Cowboys. Does it amount to a bleep at, you know what? No, but in the moment, yeah, that team is dialed in and they're playing for the guy next to them. Impressive.
0: Yeah, I hate to say it's not a big deal. It's kind of a yucky, like, all right, guys, you know, here we go. Like, let's go, you know, all right, everybody together. Listen, I get that you need to be in good condition as a professional athlete. And there's going to be long games and hard games.
1: So you're with the Rams. Like, we ain't
0: running the Rams.
1: Hell
0: like,
1: no.
0: Dude, we're good. We're in shape. We work out.
1: Good.
0: We run our sprints. If you're not, you're going to get your ass cut, too. That's the other thing. If you're a star player, I'm assuming you know what it takes to be a star player level. And if you're a guy trying to make the roster, you damn well better be in condition. And that's kind of like one of those rah-rah yucky, like, all right, guys. And I hate to say it about Dak Prescott because I feel like he comes off that way, and he's probably not. But go figure, it'd be him.
1: Oh, my God.
0: So there you go. So I'm going to say not a big deal.
1: By the way, Renee Kanellis right now, Blondie, fist pumping, bases loaded, two out, Yankees, Mariners, and the Mariners just played it a run.
0: There you go.
3: Just walks Jr. one in. Earns the
0: walk.
1: And Blondie's like.
0: No RBI.
1: Yeah. Yeah.
0: Did you see that walk?
1: Way to take that.
0: Did you see that count? No RBI.
3: Hey, listen. You got to keep up with the Tampa Bay Rays, man. They just can't seem to stop winning.
0: Yeah, the juggernaut.
1: Say that out loud, by the way. The Yankees keeping up with the Tampa Bay Rays.
0: It's juggernaut.
1: That's the best.
0: Rays.
1: Pull that clip right there from Brene, please.
3: It's not the first time we've said that in this 2020 decade.
1: I know.
0: That is fair. That is fair.
3: But back to the joint, to the Cowboys running, you couldn't pay me enough money in this world to run after practice. Like, no way. Hell no. Not doing it.
1: I promise you.
3: Not doing it.
1: We could.
3: Well, yeah, maybe there is a dollar sign amount, but, you know, that's
1: it's a low number.
3: You know what? Not that cheap. Not that cheap.
1: A grand.
3: Oh, you got to bump it up a little bit more.
1: Hold on a minute.
0: How much?

0: Wait a minute. Hold on 1 second. To run 520s.
1: Yeah. Hell.
0: For $1,000?
2: You would do that for $1,000?
1: No way.
0: I'm in for $1,000. To run 520s?
2: I'd crawl 520s for a grand.
0: Five?
2: Yeah, I'm in.
1: I wouldn't even speed.
0: What is wrong with you, Blondie? Oh, yeah. How much money are you making around here? Are you kidding me? Matt and I are like, hell yeah, dude.
2: Hell yeah.
0: A grand?
1: If you told me to waddle in front of the entire campus at ESPN, I still wouldn't do it for $1,000. You got to bump up that pay, man.
3: I'll do it.
0: This shows you the value of the dollar has been rescinded in certain.
1: You know what? Zell me the money.
0: My God.
1: Zell me the money.
2: Instead of the Venmo, he'll do it if you Venmo me.
0: Hey, hold on a second. Hey, coach, I can get you a grand. If you want to roll for 100 yards for a grand.
1: Roll? Like, yeah. On the floor?
0: No, you got to roll 100 yards.
2: You never done
1: 1,000?
2: $1,000.
0: It's a punishment in football.
2: You have to roll. Oh, yeah. You have to roll.
0: So I'm not asking you to run. I'm telling you for a grand. You have to roll 100 yards.
1: We can negotiate this.
2: Ain't no negotiation.
0: No, there's no negotiation.
1: Well, that's why I didn't play football.
0: Thank you, Matt. And you have to do it, by the way, within 90 seconds.
2: You better get it.
1: You're good.
0: That's not good. $1,000?
1: I'm not going to make it. I'm not going to make it. I'm telling you that.
3: Fair enough.
0: Dude, you can roll 100 yards in 90 seconds.
1: We'll see. I got one more real quick.
3: All right, real quick.
0: I'm so intrigued by this, by the way. I really
2: just wants to find
0: and so is Matt. Matt, that's like...
2: I want to know what the dollar amount is. Like 1,500, or are we talking like 5 grand?
0: Let's go. All right, come
1: on.
0: What's your last one? What do you got?
1: JJ McCarthy said he would love to stay in Minnesota with the Vikings. Big deal or not a big deal, real quick.
2: Not a big deal because he has nothing to do with it anymore.
0: One, he could roll 100 yards in 90 seconds, like in his sleep.
1: Yeah, do you see the way he's built? Have you seen the way I'm built?
0: Yeah, I do. And I miss that blonde top.
1: It's coming back.
0: Not a big deal because I think he will be gone next year.
2: I agree.
0: Yeah. Somebody's getting a hell of a quarterback. I think he's the next. Mac Jones is my next one. Is the Sam Darnold type, the Baker Mayfield reclamation project, right? That's Mac Jones. The next one, J.J. McCarthy. Watch out.
2: The era of the reclamation project quarterbacks. That's how it goes. All right, coming up, if you saw Tom Cruise on the street, would you recognize
0: him? This is from Matt and Myron.
2: We're stealing this from Matt and Myron today. If you saw Tom Cruise walking down the street to go pick up a coffee at your favorite coffee spot, would you actually know that that's Tom Cruise? Amber Dean, ESPN Radio.
0: Compared to The Rock.
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0: You know the song. You know the guy, Tom Cruise. Now, would you know him if you saw him on the street? And is he more famous than The Rock?
1: Ooh, that was the post. I hit the post.
2: Let it breathe for a minute.
0: Let it, just let it go.
1: Just let it go.
2: Yeah.
0: I'm just going to bask my
2: let head. It wash over you. We had Days of Thunder, which was Top Gun on a racetrack.
0: You were talking, or we were
2: Mission Impossible.
0: We were talking about mullets earlier. Kenny Loggins, primo.
2: Oh,
0: primo
2: great mullet.
0: Great mullet. In that music video. Great mullet.
2: Why are we playing that return?
0: We're talking about Tom Cruise.
2: Yeah, Matt Myron earlier today organically came up with a debate. Who's more recognizable on the street? Dwayne The Rock Johnson or Tom Cruise?
0: Sam Bernian, Matt Fontana, Ian Fitzsimmons, ESPN Radio, ESPN App, Series 600.
2: These are hard-hitting questions.
0: It is, because here's what I'm thinking, right? Like, you can't... I picture, like, Tom Cruise and The Rock, which are two completely different body types, by the way. And they're walking down the street, right? But you can't do that because then you just look at both of them and be like, oh, it's Tom Cruise, it's The Rock. So you think about, like, them separately in this scenario of The Rock and Tom Cruise. I think the answer is The Rock.
2: I think he's more.
0: Yeah, I do. Yeah.
2: So it's not even a question to me.
0: Okay.
2: Now, our age group, right, 30 plus, you're going, oh, my gosh, that's easy. It's Tom Cruise. I mean, he's been in Mission Impossible. He's Maverick. He's Top Gun. Days of Thunder, which is Top Gun on a racetrack. Cold Trickle. Now, guess what, folks?
0: He's in love.
2: Sorry. If he's walking down one side of the street in Times Square and you have The Rock, Dwayne Johnson, on the other side, who do you think is more recognizable? In an instant, you have to look over in one moment, bam, who is it?
0: It's The Rock.
2: It's not even a question.
0: It's not even a question.
2: It's The Rock.
0: Yeah, I agree.
2: Blondie?
3: I preface this by saying I've never seen a Tom Cruise movie.
2: What? Never seen Maverick?
3: Nope.
2: Top Gun?
0: Top Gun?
2: Days of Thunder?
0: Nope.
2: A Mission Impossible?
0: Jerry Maguire, you work in sports.
2: Jerry Maguire!
0: You work in

0: sports.
1: I'm not a movie guy, first of all.
0: What?
1: I'm not. But I've never.
2: Shut his mic off. He's gone.
1: I never have.
2: Who's on the board? Javon?
3: Javon.
2: Yes. Javon, come on Javon. In. The Florida Gator. Come on. Who you got?
3: Has
2: what
3: Javon
2: we got?
3: Javon see any Tom Cruise movies? That's another question we must.
4: I have.
2: Javon.
3: There you go.
4: I have.
2: All right, let's go to the SEC. Let's go to the Southeastern Conference here. Here, let's go. Come on. Javon, what do we got?
4: Ooh, that's a tough one. Probably go with The Rock, honestly.
3: You're talking.
2: It's a no-brainer.
1: A guy with that amount of muscles walking down the street, you're not going to recognize him over a puny movie star?
3: But I think The Rock's got three different levels of fandom.
2: Thank you.
3: I think that he has. Number one, you have a wrestling angle. Like, he is. I've watched wrestling a
2: Preach,
3: long
2: Matt.
3: Time.
2: Come on.
3: I am a child of the Attitude Era.
2: I'm with you.
3: Pretty much where it lived and died for me. There, in my opinion, there is no greater professional wrestler in the world than The Rock. I think he's the best to ever do it, because that's the era I grew up in, him on the mic, him in the ring. So that's all.
2: Go a little too far on that one, but sure. Yes, I agree with you as far as the fandom of wrestling. Yes.
3: Top 10 probably of all time on any list, right? Okay, so there's that. Then you separate it into action star Dwayne Johnson. And he did Walking Tall, which is a solid flick, and all the other ones. And then now you've got him.
2: Giambis. Right? Yeah, whatever.
3: Yeah, Jumanjis. All the Jumanjis. Which
2: yeah.
3: are
2: Central Intelligence with Kevin. Yeah.
3: What was
1: he's
3: the movie
1: the Fast
3: with
1: and
3: the,
1: Furious
3: the,
1: movies?
3: He was in the Fast and Furious movies, the movie with the King Kong ripoff. He's got that huge gorilla, and they go up and down the side of the building and all that. Not a good flick, but that's all aside. Then you have, like, The Rock, social media, Instagram, famous. He owns the Terramana Tequila and all that. Like, what? I think Tom Cruise has it. I don't even know if he has a spirit or not. I have no idea. But, like, you just got Tom Cruise. Now, the other angle about Tom Cruise is this. For our generation, all of our friends' moms had a huge crush on Tom Cruise. Right?
2: My wife did not. Yeah. My wife, when I introduced Dwayne Johnson in the UFL 2 years ago, my wife was like, you're actually going to be with
3: that guy.
2: Dwayne Johnson. I'm like, yeah, I'm also going to be with Danny Garcia. Okay, good luck with her. Can I come with, Dwayne's ex-wife? Meaning Danny Garcia?
3: Danny Garcia? Yeah.
2: I'm like, honey, are you telling me? She goes, yep. That was it. Yep. Not Tom Cruise. Dwayne Johnson. I'm with you. I agree, Matt. I think Matt Jones is crazy to think that Tom Cruise in this day and age is more recognizable than Dwayne Johnson.
3: He's insane. He's not.
2: Yeah.
3: 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You want the cherry on top of that, too? He's married to the daughter of the drummer of the band Boston, Sib Hashin. He's unfortunately passed away, but his daughter's Lauren. That is The Rock's wife. So that's a whole nother Rock.
2: I didn't know that. 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
11: 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I'm Adam Kaufman with your SportsCenter update. Future Hall of Famer Russell Westbrook retired after 18 NBA seasons with 7 teams. ESPN's Shams Charania said Westbrook had offers to return to the Kings or Wizards, but decided to step away on his own terms at 37 years old. One of Westbrook's former teams, the Lakers, being sold again. Josh Kushner and Bob Iger will buy the team for a record $12.5 billion. Mark Walter bought the Lakers for $10 billion last year. That was also a record at the time. Football, Browns will start quarterback Deshaun Watson for their preseason opener against the Bears Saturday, and then Shedeur Sanders will open the second game versus the Bills. Tua Tagovailoa has not been named QB1 for the Falcons yet, but he will start Friday opposite the Broncos. On the diamond, Mariners. They were on their way, or are on their way, rather, to a 6th straight loss. Seattle led New York early, 4-1. The Yankees have rallied back and then some, up 10-5 now in the 8th inning after Trent Grisham's second home run of the game. Major League leading Rays won their 9th in a row, 8-4 in Sacramento against the Athletics. Red Sox were the hottest team in baseball a week ago. Now they have dropped 5 straight, a 6-4 loss in Toronto tonight. Blue Jays with the 3-game sweep. 4 in a row for the Marlins, 8-2 at home against the Pirates, 5 straight for the Padres, a 4-3 walk-off win over the Brewers in the 11th inning. For more news and analysis, head over to ESPN.com and the ESPN app. Coming up next, Game Night with me, again Adam Kaufman and Donald Ware.
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1: Let's go get comfortable. 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Alongside Donald Ware, I am Adam Kaufman. You can be part of the program, 888-SAY-ESPN. Donald, how are you, man?
2: You know, Adam, I'm doing pretty well. We got a lot going on. It's a Wednesday. Yeah, I'm doing good. It's a Wednesday night. It's game night, man. I'm ready to rock. Look. I said pretty well. Let me be honest. I'm feeling great, Adam. Ready to rock and roll.
1: There it is. Needed that extra little boost. Hey, happy hump day to you and everybody else. We got multiple baseball games going on. Again, the Yankees wrapping up what should be, if all goes according to plan in the ninth inning, a 10-5 win over the Mariners. Nice comeback for them and pretty good for my wallet, not going to lie. The Reds and the White Sox, that's a 5-0 game. Chicago is leading at home. It's top nine. But don't worry, when that thing ends in a matter of moments, because there are two outs, we do have multiple games still in front of us. The Rangers, the Angels, that's televised on ESPN tonight, starting in about 5-7 minutes. We also have the Royals and Dodgers. The Dodgers, despite being a huge favorite both last night and tonight, last night it was a survival of the Kansas City Royals in extra innings. We'll see what tonight brings with Lynch on the mound opposite Lauer. And the WNBA, we got a close one mid-fourth quarter. Wings up by 5 at home against the Tempo, and starting just in a few minutes, the Sky and the Valkyries and also the Lynx and the Fire. So it's always good when you got the West Coast action as well to keep us company when we're on late.
2: No doubt about it. A lot going on. As you mentioned, the WNBA baseball. You talked about Russell Westbrook. I mean, look, Adam, we got a lot to get to today on game, or tonight on game night.
1: That's right. Russ's retirement, the Lakers being sold again. Oh, by the way, we're approaching mid-August, which means NFL training camps in full swing, preseason games right around the corner, and that means news, notes, starters being announced. We're going to tell you what caught our attention from this day. Made you look.
0: The stories you might have missed that caught our attention.
3: Aw, made you look.
0: Game night. Made you look.
1: So look, I know there are some big ones. Deshaun Watson's going to start the first preseason game. Hasn't been named QB1 for Cleveland. Tua Tagovailoa, again, preseason first game. He will get the start for Atlanta. Hasn't been named QB1. Not everyone is making it easy out there like Minnesota did for us. For Kyler Murray getting the nod, and J.J. McCarthy not thrilled. Of course, you know, he'll be a team player despite being forced to the backup role, his words. Where I want to start, though, how about a running back that nobody's talking about, or at least not enough anyway? That's Jonathan Brooks in Carolina. Now, he's a third-year back, but the guy has barely played in his young NFL career because he has torn his ACL multiple times. He is getting ready to appear in his first preseason game for the Panthers. Now, am I getting all, you know, excited and crazy about a preseason game? No, I'm not. But I am excited, Donald. This guy is healthy. I want to see what this looks like because we saw him really just stud performances in college at Texas. We saw the potential. We saw the flashes. We saw the explosiveness. There is a reason for any of you fantasy players out there, whether it's best ball leagues, season-long leagues, if you've been hanging on to him in dynasty leagues, that people are getting excited because he is rising, soaring up ADP boards because of, again, the potential. And because we know that Dave Canales, leading that offense, that Carolina Panthers offense, loves to run, loves his running backs, and is really pretty open-minded in that Chuba Hubbard has been there now for multiple seasons, and he was RB1 a couple of years back, and he was to begin last year. But you know what? Very quickly, they handed that thing over to Rico Dowdle. And Dowdle had himself a great year last year, but not great enough for Canales or anyone else in that front office to say, yeah, we got to have that guy back. He's got to be that guy. So he's gone. Brooks now healthy, at least for the time being. And, of course, Hubbard is there. He may open the season. We'll see. Depends how preseason goes. He may open the season as RB1. I think Brooks is going to steal that job, and I am very eager to watch it.
2: Well, you know, Adam, I love that one in terms of the I made you look, because Jonathan Brooks, everything you said, it was so eloquent. I mean, multiple ACLs. You know, the key for that Carolina team, however, is going to be the quarterback play of Bryce Young. But I tell you what.
1: Sure.
2: It seems like with the potential of Brooks, it made Rico Dowdle expendable. And of course, now he's with the Steelers. You know, Adam, my major look has got to be the retirement of Russell Westbrook, one of the greatest players to ever play the game, right? You're talking about an MVP, Mr. Triple-Double. He's on the 75th anniversary team. He has a 20.9 point, 8 assist, and 6.9 rebound average in 18 seasons in the league. And this is the other thing about Russell Westbrook for me personally, Adam. Personally, I am a Washington Wizards fan. Yes, I am saying that out loud. Okay, and by the way, the Washington Wizards are going to be pretty good, I think, this upcoming season. That said, the last time that the Wizards made the playoffs was the 2021 season. The reason being was because of Russell Westbrook. And by the way, in 2022, I happened to be in the building when two things happened. Number one, Russell Westbrook was with the Lakers. He came back to Washington and he got the video tribute, the standing ovation. It was also the night that I believe LeBron James became the second all-time leading scorer in NBA history. So I will be forever indebted to Russell Westbrook. And I tell you what a phenomenal career for Russell Westbrook.
1: I can't wait to talk to you about him even more throughout the show tonight. We got you for the next almost 3 hours, so stay locked in with us here on Game Night on ESPN Radio. There's going to be plenty of football talk. Warren Moon, the NFL Hall of Famer, he is going to join us later on in the program as well. 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
7: I have my reasons. I have my reasons of how it's going to go, and it's still a competition. 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
8: What I care about is production on the football and not looking forward to the 2027 draft and go, hey, look, we don't really need to really, really settle this situation out this year because we're going to address it next year. They've been trying to address it next year for years.
1: Listen, the last time Deshaun Watson played a full season, he was a member of the Houston Texans. 16 games in 2020, passed for almost 5,000 yards, 33 touchdowns, only 7 interceptions. And then he got that big, fat contract, as we know, from the Cleveland Browns, and a couple of things have followed him in that time in Cleveland. Off-the-field scandal, controversy, and, of course, injuries. We have seen 6 games in 2022 after not playing in 2021, 6 games in 2023, 7 games in 2024, and now here as we are on the cusp of 2026, the question is, will it be Deshaun Watson and that big fat contract, Donald, that he has, or will it be Shedeur Sanders? Now, we know from head coach Todd Monken that it's going to be a competition still, that both of these guys are going to have an opportunity, that Watson will get the first look, as he should. The veteran status, the contract, that dictates that. He gets the first opportunity in this opening preseason game, and then Sanders already named the starter for the second. Let's hear from Monken about these guys getting their opportunities.
7: We're going to see both of them. I mean, one's going to start this week, and one's going to start next week, right? And we're going to play about a... Somewhere I'd like to see a quarterback play a half and get a 2-minute. We're going to do everything we can to try and get a 2-minute, right? Simulate that for the half, and we're going to try to do the exact same thing the next week.
9: Why one for Chicago and the other for Chicago? I mean, which one?
7: You have to pick. You got to pick somebody. Yeah. So I have my reasons. I have my reasons of how it's going to go, and it's still a competition. We're still excited to watch guys practice today, let alone, you know, on Saturday and then next week against Buffalo.
1: Dylan Gabriel. Didn't pick Taylen Green. Those guys firmly third and fourth on the depth chart, but go ahead.
2: Yeah, I was going to say, I mean, you mentioned it. I mean, Deshaun Watson has played in just 19 games in the last 5 seasons. We knew what he was before in Houston and the fantastic season he had in 2019. I've always thought that Deshaun Watson was going to be the starting quarterback if for no other reason. And look, Shedeur Sanders, I covered Shedeur Sanders when he was at Jackson State, saw his progression. maybe not so much. It's a big jump when you're going from college to the National Football League, and he didn't look

0: good at times. I think Deshaun, when you look at Deshaun Watson, yes, he hasn't played in a lot of games, but he's a veteran guy. By all reports, he started off the training camp slow, but he's cut down on the turn. I've read where he had something like 11 interceptions, like 7 sessions, but he's really cut that back. So I've always thought that Deshaun Watson was going to be the guy. And I think, I don't know that we read too much into this, that he's the starting quarterback for the first game, but I think when it's all said and done, if Deshaun Watson plays reasonably well, to your point about the contract, the guaranteed money, et cetera, that he is going to be the guy.
1: They've got some weapons on that Cleveland offense. I know the last couple of years, sort of the calling card has been the defense. How could it not be? Myles Garrett, of course, a record-setting season last year in winning Defensive Player of the Year, as we know he's gone to the Rams now, though you bring in Jared Verse and he's solid. But around Watson or Shador, whichever guy it is as QB1, there's Quinshon Judkins, there's Dylan Sampson, there's Jerry Jeudy, there's the rookie Casey Concepcion, there's Harold Fannin Jr. You've got some pieces that you can put up some points. I think ultimately, to me, easy for me to sit here and say, talking to you, obviously, Donald, but I think this is a no-brainer. So long, even if the competition is relatively even in the preseason action, in training camp practices, unless somehow, some way, Shador Sanders turns back the clock to some of his finest moments in Colorado and outplays Deshaun Watson and earns that job. And if he does, by all means, hats off, congrats to you. Maybe, just maybe, the Browns don't need to draft yet another quarterback next year. But assuming he doesn't, and Deshaun Watson is even a fraction of the dude that he was during his best years with Houston, he absolutely, to me anyway, has not only the higher ceiling between the two, he's got the higher floor. If you are looking to put up points for the Cleveland Browns, and you are looking to win games, not that anyone realistically expects the Browns to do anything, but if that is the goal, which it is, nobody's tanking, you have to go with a guy that puts you in a better position to win. And that, undeniably, to me, is Watson.
0: No question about it. And I think the way Shador, to me, when I watched him play last year, I mean, he did some good things, but he did some not so good things. I mean, even if you look at the numbers, he only completed 57% of his passes, 7 touchdowns to 10 interceptions. And some of the passes that he made, you were like, what is he doing? The other thing is, and from what I've read, the mobility, that's what is really catching the eye, is the mobility of Deshaun Watson. And Shador Sanders, not as mobile, not so mobile, maybe a little bit more mobile than we saw him in college. So, you know, again, it has to be Deshaun Watson as the starting quarterback, and what you mentioned in terms of having Jeudy and some of the other wide receivers and some of the other pieces for the Cleveland Browns.
1: We can hear from Watson, Sanders a little bit later on in the program, their comments on their roles going into these first two NFL preseason games. But coming up, did you say the Lakers sold again? Again? My goodness, that's next. This is prime time or game night on ESPN Radio, the ESPN app, and SiriusXM Channel 80.
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10: 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We got LSU practice reports, and we got our Munchies segment with Chef Michael Johnson. 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
11: The Lakers once again have been sold. Josh Kushner and Bob Iger reportedly set to buy the Lakers for more than $12 billion.
12: Kushner and Bob Iger were involved in the expansion process in Las Vegas. At some point, they looked around and said, before we do this, let's call and see if the Lakers are available.
13: Walter bought it in 25. It's no wonder he owns the Dodgers, the Sparks, Cadillac Formula One, Chelsea. I mean, he is making money.

0: Boy, I'm not sure how many ROIs you'll find out there, Donald Ware, better return on your investment than you could get than the now former or soon to be former owner of the Lakers, Mark Walter. You buy the team for $10 billion a year ago and you turn around and flip the asset, the Los Angeles Lakers, a year later for 12.5. Just a casual pickup of $2.5 billion. That's not bad.
1: It's not bad at all. It's not bad at all, Adam. And it's interesting because, I mean, this, I gotta tell you, this was a surprise to me because my first thought was,
0: everyone. You know,
1: it's like, when I get, as I get older, you know, years, 1 year, something that happened a year ago, I'm thinking, did it happen 2 years ago? I'm thinking, wait a minute, didn't the Lakers just get sold? Like, what are we talking about?
0: And then right.
1: Come to find out, as you mentioned, Mark Walter sells it, sells the Lakers for $12.5 billion, a $2.5 billion gain from what he paid for it to Bob Iger and Joshua Kirshner. And it's interesting. I mean, look, you gotta wonder kind of why, this happened. I think a couple of things. One, you get the $2.5 billion return on your investment. The other thing is, you know, Mark Walter has a DOJ probe, against yep. him, according to reports. It was kind of reading Bloomberg. So, I mean, hey, he felt like he needed to make the move. He did. It is a bit of a surprise, but hey, not bad to get a nice return on your investment of $2.5 billion.
0: Well, I'll tell you what, Donald. So this is me showing my age a little bit. I saw this story and I have to be the first, maybe

0: be the only person in the world, in the country at the very least, whose first thought was this when the story hit social media. I went, all right, Willow Bay. Now, for anyone who doesn't remember Willow Bay is married to Bob Iger. Now, obviously, has had a very successful career on a variety of different fronts, incredibly well accomplished, has done so much more than what I am about to say. But my first thought went back to my childhood of sitting on the couch on Saturday mornings or whatever it was and watching Willow Bay hosting Inside the NBA next to Ahmad Rashad. And I'm going, from hosting Inside the NBA a couple decades ago to owning the Lakers? That's a hell of a glow up. That's pretty good. Yeah, that's not bad at all.
1: It's not bad. You can't beat that. And I mean, when you talk about franchises that you want to be associated with, and again, congratulations. I mean, we got to say congratulations to both Bob Iger and Joshua Kirshner. I mean, because
0: of course
1: these are guys that love the NBA. They want it to be owners. I mean, it's not like they're owning, you know, the Memphis Grizzlies. Like, you're owning the LA Lakers. All right, not trying to take a shot at the Grizzlies per se, because the Grizzlies are...
0: One is a marquee NBA franchise, right, and the other is the Grizzlies.
1: Correct. That is what come around the last, 25 years or so. Lakers have been around, you know, for the longest time. So, like, you know, for those guys to be able to do that and to be able to get into ownership, it's like you get it. You know, these guys have these big pockets, right? And, of course, you know, you talk about Bob Iger. He ran, of course, Disney for many, mm-hmm. many years. You know, our boss per se, as recent as what, March? Right? So, like,
0: right,
1: you know, this is big time for both of those guys to own a brand like the LA Lakers.
0: That's exactly what it is, a brand. Dave McMenamin, ESPN NBA reporter on NBA Today, with, of course, everyone's question, a year after the purchase, why now the sale?
2: I've checked in with sources around the league, I'm sure, as we all have, and the biggest question mark I keep getting back to me is why? Is this in somehow in relation to the investigation, the federal investigation going on into Mark Walters' other business interests outside of his ownership of the Dodgers and the Lakers and the Sparks? We're going to find out. We're going to keep asking these questions. But on its face, we can say, yes, that's a great job. You make $2.5 billion in 14 months.
3: Yeah, he flipped the house very quickly.
2: Exactly. Yes. But the way he talked about this team when he initially purchased it is that he was going to be basically the stakeholder for the rest of his career, the rest of his life. You know, this is a legacy type of entity. This isn't a building that you just flip like a house, right?
0: Very interesting, too. Remember, the Buss family was still going to be involved with Walter and the ownership group there. I don't know exactly how all of that transpires now with a different ownership group. If the Buss family is out altogether, I'm sure, obviously, many of those details in the process of coming out as all of this gets finalized. But fascinating. And, yes, again, I said it, you heard it there during the quote from McMenamin as well. For the Lakers... Again, a marquee NBA franchise, one of the winningest franchises in basketball history, to just be flipped like a house a year later. It's very strange, very unusual, very uncommon, and there'll be much more to unpack. So one QB from the 2024 NFL draft just lost his job. Another still waiting to win one. That's next. 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
9: 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I'm Adam Kaufman with your SportsCenter update. Basketball news. Russell Westbrook, end of an era, retired after almost 20 NBA seasons, 18 to be exact. Seven teams had offers, according to ESPN Shams Charania, to return to either the Kings or Wizards, but decided at 37 it was time to hang them up. The Lakers being sold again. Josh Kushner and Bob Iger, the former Disney CEO, plan to buy the team for a record $12.5 billion from Mark Walter. He had bought the Lakers for $10 billion last year. On the gridiron, the Browns will start quarterback Deshaun Watson for their preseason opener against the Bears on Saturday. Shedeur Sanders, the sophomore in the NFL, will open the second game for Cleveland against the Buffalo Bills. Tua Tagovailoa has not yet been named QB1 for the Falcons, as many feel it is inevitable, but he will start the preseason opener on Friday against the Broncos. Baseball, a couple of games early on. The Rangers scoreless with the Angels out in Los Angeles. That is top of the second inning. Heading top two, Royals-Dodgers also scoreless. Yankees handed the Mariners their sixth straight loss, 10-5 in the Bronx. Trent Grisham homered twice, drove in four runs. The Rays, nine straight wins after an 8-4 victory in Sacramento against the Athletics. Red Sox, now five straight losses, 6-4 the defeat in Toronto. Blue Jays got the sweep. Four in a row for the Marlins, 8-2 at home against the Pirates. And the Padres, a fifth straight win, this one in walk-off fashion, 4-3 against the Brewers in the 11th inning. For more news and analysis, head over to ESPN.com and the ESPN app. More Game Night with me and Donna Ware on the way next.
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11: The Minnesota Vikings have made a quarterback decision that surprised nobody. They have named Kyler Murray as their new starting quarterback.
12: Kyler's played like a

0: case the moment he signed handed the job, because training camp is barely underway. Preseason games have not started yet. This was a foregone conclusion, right? Kyler Murray was going to be the starting quarterback unless something went horribly wrong there in Minnesota.
1: No, I don't think there's any question about it. At least it seemed that way, because, I mean, when I think back to J.J. McCarthy and him being drafted, now we didn't know, and when you, Kevin O'Connell, it doesn't get enough credit to me in terms of what he's able to do throughout the course of his career with quarterbacks. I gotta tell you, that year that Sam Darnold came to the Vikings, I said the Vikings will make the playoffs because I saw enough in Sam Darnold, but I believed more in Kevin O'Connell. And the situation is this. I think that they thought, hey, maybe McCarthy can be our guy. They saw maybe enough last year. The problem was he got injured last year. He got injured his first year. On the other side, I mean, if I'm looking, you know, on the other side of things, I got bringing in a veteran quarterback, someone who's been in the league for 7 years, who's done some things in the league, who's led a team to the playoffs. I mean, I'm probably going to go with that guy. And that is what it looks like, at least for now, the Vikings are doing.
0: Well, Kyler Murray, who only played 5 games last year with the Arizona Cardinals before, obviously an injury cost him time. And at that point, even when he was theoretically healthy enough to return, he had lost his job to Jacoby Brissett. And obviously Brissett, after a whole bunch of consternation in the offseason, got his payday. So he is, I think anyway, undisputably the starting quarterback there. That's a whole other debate, because there are people that wonder, you know, could it be Carson Beck? Could it be, you know, I mean, you got a couple options over there, but Kyler Murray, it certainly, he was not going to be it. He was not in the plans. And now JJ McCarthy, it appears, after only a couple of seasons, truly one season, couple in the program, I guess, because of course the top 10 pick, as we know, a couple of years ago, but injury cost him his entire rookie year in 2024. Last year, injuries were part of the 2025 campaign as well. Did finish with a winning record, went 6-4 across his 10 games, passed for about 1,600 yards, the touchdown to interception ratio, not great, at 11-12. It would be foolish, even if you're not a believer in McCarthy, and I'm not, Donald. Haven't been since he was in college. I didn't think he would be a good pro. And so far, that's looking good. Not to say I'm rooting against the guy, but at the same time, I am rooting to be right, I guess. But it would still be naive. It would still be ignorant to sit here and say, well, he's never going to make it. He has no chance. Because how many times have we seen, even in recent history, guys who had no chance, guys who were done, guys who were cooked, go somewhere else and prove themselves? Baker Mayfield got a payday with Tampa. He's that team's guy, at least right now. Sam Darnold, you mentioned him. He's a Super Bowl winner. Who would have thought that would ever happen? Daniel Jones, he was in the MVP conversation for a spell last year before he got hurt there with Indianapolis. So people eager to see what he looks like for the Colts again this year. J.J. McCarthy met with the media today, and he was asked, do you see a future with the Vikings?
2: Do you think you have a future with the Vikings as a starter?
3: Like I said before, you know, this is a place I want to be. And I love every single person in this building. I love this state. I love the fan base. And I'm going to continue to just do whatever I can for this team and this organization.
0: Nah. Right? Nah. He can't. He can't.
1: No.
0: Not unless Kyler gets hurt and he gets an opportunity and he's great.
1: Right. To me, the Vikings are a quarterback away from competing or getting to where they were even with Sam Darnold. You've got the defense in place. You've got a top two wide receiver in the National Football League in Justin Jefferson. You've got a great running game. Like, they were a quarterback away, and McCarthy just wasn't that guy. Now, for every quarterback you mentioned that had their struggles early, and then came back, there are the Josh Rosens of the world, right?
0: But I don't Trubisky's.
1: See, right? But I don't see J.J. McCarthy as one of those guys. Let's look back at his debut. Remember the debut? See, this is why we
0: thought
1: it
0: was his birthday,
1: McCarthy,
0: wasn't it?
1: I'm not sure, but I know it was against the Bears. It was last year, and this is why O'Connell and the Vikings were so high on McCarthy. He had, what, 3 fourth-quarter touchdowns, an 11-point deficit for the Vikings in the fourth quarter, brought them back against a division opponent who, by the way, made the playoffs as well. So but

0: It just didn't go well the rest of the season. And by the way, he was also injured during the course of the rest of the season. So he showed some flashes. They were high enough on him in his rookie season. So I think he's going to be a guy that's eventually going to be successful. It just will not be in Minnesota.
1: Well, he still believes that he's got a place in this league.
2: Yes, I believe so. You know, I'm always going to have that confidence in myself no matter what. But at this time, it's doing whatever I can for the team and, you know, being ready when my number's called. And that's all that matters. That's all I can control.
1: I'm sitting here telling you I think he's done in Minnesota. You know, maybe not as firmly on that as I am, but even still, obviously, he's got to deal with the Kyler Murray obstacle that is in front of him, and nobody's rooting, other than maybe J.J. McCarthy, but in terms of the Vikings organization, so nobody's rooting against Kyler Murray having success out there. We'd like to see the first healthy season in a little while for Kyler Murray, for that matter. But Mike Tannenbaum, ESPN NFL front office insider, was on the Golic show on ESPN Radio earlier and said the Vikings should take a minute, take a pause, take a beat, and consider what they have.
3: It's a long season, 64 quarterbacks, started a game last year. We have Carson Wentz, but we believe in J.J. McCarthy. And for a guy to accomplish what he accomplished in, you know, college football under Jim Harbaugh, we shouldn't just indiscriminately, you know, throw away just given the fact that he's had a knee injury and he got beaten out by a guy that's very talented.
1: Did you feel like watching, it's not fair to do this, but I do it anyway. Did you feel like watching him in college at Michigan that he was special, that he had pro quarterback written all over him? Or did you feel like that he was, you know, and people use this as slander. I don't mean it as such, but I guess it does tell the story. He was more of a game manager. He was a guy that, you know, he was a byproduct of a system and a run offense that was incredibly successful, a defense that was incredibly successful. I don't think about that Michigan National Championship a couple of years ago, and the first place my head goes is J.J. McCarthy.
0: I agree with you there, but as I said before, if you go to the right place, then some things can happen. He went to Minnesota with the quarterback guru in Kevin O'Connell, and they saw enough in him to really have him high on that list competing with Sam Darnold. If not for an injury, maybe he's the starter in his rookie season. So while I didn't see him that way, and then He's a winner. Even though it was on a collegiate level, he's a winner. And we can talk about whether, and I would agree, I like the term, and I think that's the correct term. His time at Michigan, especially the national championship season, game manager. However, he did win a national championship. So I think that goes a long way as well. So, again, I think he's a guy that's going to have success in the league, whether or not it'll be with Minnesota. I don't think it will be, especially if Kyler Murray still has some years remaining. Yes. Okay, so two of the last three seasons, he has been hurt. But if he's a guy that can bounce back and be healthy, I mean, he's got, you know, 7-8 years left in the league. If he has a breakout season this year, like I think he will, he's got a top two receiver. He's got an offensive line. He's got a running game. They got a defense on the other side of the ball. It's going to be hard for J.J. McCarthy to get on the field.
1: Just turned 29 less than a week ago, Kyler Murray. So as you said, if he can stay healthy, he's got some years in front of him. Now in Atlanta, very quickly, you've got a different dynamic. We don't know who it's going to be. Tua Tagovailoa paid umpteen million dollars to go away by the Miami Dolphins and lands in Atlanta under Kevin Stefanski, new head coach, but a twice coach of the year in Cleveland. Offensive pieces around him, Bijan Robinson and Drake London and Kyle Pitts and these other guys as well that can go out there and contribute. We don't know if it's him. Many of us believe it's going to be him, but you also have the Michael Penix Jr. domino, who was drafted into a kind of a tricky situation when Kirk Cousins was still there, obviously. He's, you know, this is 14 games under his career belt at this point for Michael Penix, still looking to try and prove himself and overcome an injury at this point in time as well. So, you know, as we think about the way all of this plays out, again, be mindful, folks. We're mid-August, not even quite. The preseason action really, truly, Hall of Fame game, all due respect, begins tomorrow with a half dozen games. Decisions are going to be made, and you just hope the guys are going to stay healthy along the way. We'll be able to further explore this debate in Atlanta as we go along, as many people in and around the Falcons organization is doing much the same as the Browns, and obviously debating the Vikings, as we already discussed. But

0: Coming up, Russell Westbrook retired from the NBA earlier today after 18 seasons. Where does he rank among the great NBA point guards? That is next. It's Game Night on ESPN Radio, the ESPN app, and Sirius XM Channel 80.
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0: Sad. I feel like my childhood is ending, honestly. I mean, granted, I'm not that young. That I was watching Russell Westbrook as a kid, but the dude played for 18 years. It takes me back to a different point in my life. I wasn't married, didn't have kids. I'm trying to think, 18 years? I wasn't quite in college. I guess I'm a little outside of college at that point. Donald Ware, Adam Kaufman. Russ, man, I mean, you had a chance to cover him again. 18 seasons, 7 different teams. I know he kind of bounced around there toward the end. There was a point in time, it's like, is he going to be an Oklahoma City player for life? Is he, you know, Thunder forever? All these all-star appearances and averaging triple-doubles and, you know, could he get the ring? And people lamenting what he and Kevin Durant, James Harden almost accomplished together and just couldn't. And then he just kind of spent the rest of the time chasing it. Houston, Washington, the Lakers, the Clippers, the Nuggets, the Kings had an opportunity, according to our own Shams Charania, to go back to the Kings or the Wizards and decided at 37 years old and 14 playoff appearances and umpteen all-star, everything, 9-time all-star, 2-time scoring champ, 3-time assist champ, all rookie, all-star MVP a couple of times. The honors go on and on and on, Donald. And he's out. He's done. It's over. It's weird.
1: Yeah, especially, as you mentioned, Adam, towards the end. And it's, I mean, what a phenomenal career. You talk about one of the top point guards to ever, you know, play the game. You know, for me, what I'll think about when I think about Russell Westbrook, I'll think about the triple doubles. No question about that. I'll think about the MVP that he got in 2017. But I got to tell you, Adam, what I'm also going to think about is what could have been. Okay, the 11-12 season when it was he, Kevin Durant, and James Harden was a special season. They couldn't get it done. Then James Harden moved on. But you still had Durant and Westbrook. And more so than anything else, they got beset by injuries. First, it was Westbrook that got injured in the playoffs. I think that was the 2013 season. And then it was Kevin Durant for the next 2 years before he ultimately went to Golden State. And then to your point, I mean, trying to get it done. LeBron recruits him to the Lakers coming off a championship. They couldn't get it done. So for me, and again, the other thing, as I mentioned before, Russell Westbrook was a Washington Wizard. The last time the Washington Wizards made the playoffs was the 2020-21 season because of Russell Westbrook. So, look, I have nothing but respect for him, but I also am going to wonder what could have been had he and Kevin Durant not gotten injured.
0: Absolutely going to be a Hall of Famer. He's one of the greats. There's no doubt about it. And Freddie Coleman, host of Freddie and Harry, right here on ESPN Radio, decided to rank his place among NBA point guards in history.
2: Magic's the gold standard. No one's going to be above him. 5 NBA championships, 2-time MVP, finals MVP, revolutionized the game. Come at me if you want. Argue somebody else. That's the gold standard. I got him number one. I got Oscar Robertson number two.
1: Ooh.
2: And believe me, it was tough because the other choice was John Stockton. It was really, really close with me. I got John Stockton number three. I got Steph Curry at number four. I got Isaiah Thomas at number five, excuse me. Jerry West at number six. Russell Westbrook number seven. Chris Paul number eight. Jason Kidd number nine. Steve Nash at number 10.
0: Well, we can't hear from Freddie and not hear from Harry. Let's take his take as well.
3: Top 10 point guards, where I would put them on the list, I'll have them somewhere between 8 and 10. I don't know, I can't be just very distinctive about what number that is, but I know it's somewhere between 8 and 10 because when you look at those players, Magic Johnson, championship, Steph Curry, championships, Oscar Robinson, he's a champion, Jerry West, a champion, John Stockton, even though he's not a champion.
2: Great player.
3: He came during the Michael Jordan era.
2: Right.
3: Michael Jordan stopped him. You look at Isaiah Thomas, multi-time champion as well. Chris Paul, although he wasn't a champion, we know what he meant to the game of basketball. Jason Kidd, a champion. Steve Nash, a champion. So yeah. I do have Russell Westbrook in the top 10.
0: Freddie Coleman and Harry Douglas right there on Freddie and Harry ranking Russell Westbrook's place among the top 10 point guards in NBA history. And you heard a lot of the names there, Donald Ware. You've got Magic Johnson, Steph Curry, Oscar Robertson, Isaiah Thomas, John Stockton, Chris Paul, Jason Kidd, Steve Nash, Jerry West. I mean, it's an incredible group, obviously. You throw in Russell Westbrook, I think you're at 10 right there in whatever order you want to put him in. Did that kind of 7-9 range feel about right to you, as the guys talked about?
1: Yeah, it definitely felt right to me. And I know, look, we were having this conversation prior to coming on. I know Josiah's not going to like this. I mean, I guess if you have to rank Steph Curry as a point guard, of course he's going, if you have to do. To me, I mean, how can you, Steph Curry's average for his career, 6.3 assists per game. If you're not averaging at least 8 assists per game, right? Like how, you know, I guess that's a whole nother conversation. But yes, I would have certainly Magic, Oscar, you know, Stockton, Isaiah, Chris Paul, absolutely. Chris Paul's the quintessential point guard. Jason Kidd, certainly no doubt. And then Westbrook right in that frame. I mean, if I have to say, because Steph Curry is a point guard, he plays the point guard position, but he's not what I would consider a point guard. He's not in the same line as a Chris Paul and some of these other guys that we're mentioning that actually set the table, really set the table for other players. So yeah, he's certainly in that range, certainly a top 10. We can argue which position, 7-9, 6, whatever. He's certainly a top 10 point guard of all time.
0: I know a lot of people out there tire of triple doubles. They think it's stat padding. It's not impressive. Anybody can do it, all that. But when you see a guy average a triple double in 4 different seasons, that lone year with the Wizards that you talked about, the MVP campaign with the Thunder, first of 3 times that he did it with OKC. Again, I mean, he was the first guy to do it since Oscar Robertson, the only other guy to do it. Again, average a triple-double, and he did it over the course of 4 different seasons. That, to me, and maybe it is a level of stat padding, fine, but that is just so incredibly impressive to me. It's hustle, it's energy, it's effort, nonstop. He is one of those no-quit guys on the floor that, say what you want about him, and the way that he played at points, there was no lack of urgency out there on the floor for him ever.
1: That's the thing. He gave everything he had to every team, even to Sacramento, right? Like, I don't know, maybe if he's on a contender, because to the point you mentioned it, the 2 teams that made offers to him, Sacramento and Washington, well, we're not exactly talking about great teams. Maybe if another team had made it, you know, that was more of a contender, he could, I guess what I'm trying to say is he could still play. Like, he can still, I mean, we talk about the triple doubles, but he's a scoring machine. His athleticism was off the charts, right? Like, this guy could still play. So it's no question about it. I mean, when you talk about Russell Westbrook, you're talking about one of the greatest to ever do it.
0: No doubt about it. Even in this final year, as you said, averaged 15 points and almost 7 assists and 5.5 rebounds. And went out on his own terms, obviously. But is he that dude? When you needed a triple-double, you're looking at him, you're looking at Oscar, you're looking at Joker. I mean, there are a lot of different dudes, obviously, that can go out there and do it. And it is always fun and impressive to watch. There's no question. ESPN Radio, NFL Two-A-Days, biting kneecaps. Detroit Lions, you heard of them? 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
10: I'm Adam Kaufman with your SportsCenter update. Russell Westbrook, the future Hall of Famer, retired after 18 NBA seasons with 7 teams, a 9-time All-Star, 2017 Most Valuable Player, decided to walk away at 37 years old, despite offers reportedly from the Kings or Wizards to return to basketball for a 19th season. The Lakers, who of course Westbrook played for as well, being sold again. Josh Kushner and Bob Iger will buy the team for a record $12.5 billion. Mark Walter had bought the team for $10 billion just last year. Over on the gridiron, the Browns will start quarterback Deshaun Watson for their preseason opener against the Bears on Saturday. Shedeur Sanders, part of that QB competition, will open the second game against the Bills. Tua Tagovailoa is in a quarterback competition as well with Michael Penix Jr. Tua will start the first preseason game Friday against the Broncos. Baseball, a couple of games going on. Bottom three in L.A. The Angels down 2-0 against the Rangers. Corey Seager, a home run for Texas. The Royals have taken a 2-1 lead on the Dodgers, going to the bottom of the third. Mookie Betts, a home run for Los Angeles. Yankees handed the Mariners a 6th straight loss, 10-5 in the Bronx. Rays, 9 straight wins after an 8-4 victory in Sacramento against the Athletics. The Red Sox now 5 straight defeats since their 9-game winning streak, a 6-4 loss in Toronto. Blue Jays with that sweep. WNBA. Nearing the half, the Valkyries in Golden State up 40-39 against the Sky. At the break, the Lynx all over the fire in Portland, 57-33. The Wings outlasted the tempo 94-88. More on the way.
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It is Game Night with Donald Ware, Adam Kaufman. 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That is 888-SAY-ESPN. So, right here on Game Night, each and every day throughout the week, for multiple weeks, we're talking about NFL preseason action and previewing these teams and getting ready for their seasons with what we like to call NFL two-a-days here.

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3: This is Eric Woodyard covering the Detroit Lions. And entering the 2026 season, people are wondering if the Lions' Super Bowl window has closed. From 2023 to 2025, the Lions entered the season as legitimate Super Bowl contenders. However, they fell way short of expectations in 2025 and were faced with a lot of decisions to make this offseason. For starters, Detroit hired Drew Petsen as the new offensive coordinator and retooled the offensive line after releasing veteran linemen Taylor Decker and Graham Glasgow. Still, Detroit's offense has the potential to be one of the most explosive units in the league, with quarterback Jared Goff, running back Jahmyr Gibbs, and wide receivers Amon-Ra St. Brown and Jameson Williams all returning. But keeping marquee players healthy could be critical to the squad remaining in contention.
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0: Yeah, step back in 2025 for Detroit, to put it lightly. This team had gone from 12-5 to 15-2 to 9-8? 9-8? After losing both coordinators, Ben Johnson and Aaron Glenn, to head coaching jobs. Started 7-4, but of course 2-6 down the stretch cemented that fifth season for Dan Campbell. Did not go so well, but still, the win total, it's not like Vegas is swayed, Donald. 10.5, odds of 19-1 to win the Super Bowl, roughly 9-1 to win the NFC, plus 180 to take that NFC North, albeit a competitive division. And a large part of it is because your key pieces are back. I mean, obviously, all due respect to David Montgomery, he's a Houston Texan now, but you have Jahmyr Gibbs, who's the favorite to win Offensive Player of the Year. You have Amon-Ra St. Brown. You have, hopefully, a healthy Sam Laporta. You have Jameson Williams. You have Jared Goff. You have rebuilt that offensive line. So this is still an immensely talented team, and one that I am bullish on. What about you?
4: Yeah, no, I got to tell you, first and foremost, I'm always going to believe in the general manager, Brad Holmes. Before I got into radio, I was a sports information director. I was in the SID business, the athletic communications field. Mm-hmm. Started my career at North Carolina A&T. A&T won the HBCU National Championship in 99. Who was part of that team? Brad Holmes. He came from A&T all the way to the National Football League as the GM and one of the best. So I'm not going to bet against him. I just think, you mentioned, and we heard in that report, all of the great players, no need to run them down again. That division is so tough. I mean, you got to figure that Minnesota's going to be better this year. I'll tell you who I'm bullish on. I'm bullish on the Chicago Bears and Caleb Williams this year. You got to figure the Packers have been pretty consistent. So, I like Detroit. We'll see. Anything can happen within the division. Obviously, if they do well in the division, I think they can do well outside of the division and make the playoffs this year. They had a 9-8 record last year, but in a tough division. So I'm not bullish on them, but I'm not going to bet against them either because of all the pieces that they do have returning.
0: Well, Mike Golic Jr., host of the Golix right here, ESPN Radio, isn't necessarily convinced that that offensive line is repaired.
5: The main character of the Detroit Lions under Dan Campbell was the offensive line. They were maulers, and you need that group to be the star of the show when Jared Goff's your quarterback, because Jared Goff does plenty of things well. If you're asking him to throw play action over the middle, I always said the man could fit it through a keyhole through the fires of hell, but that's not the case right now. And when you've got first and second year players comprising your whole offensive line's right side, your starting center just went down, and Penei Sewell, who is one of the best players in the NFL, one of the best athletes at this position, is making the switch from

0: to left that, hey, it ain't as easy as Tristan Wirfs made it look in Buccaneers country for all these guys to do. I have major concerns about, can this group go over? They're well coached. It's a great pedigree, and I like the guys they've drafted, but that's a tall order as the heartbeat of the team.
1: Goff sacked 38 times last year. Of course, there were guys that moved on. There were the injuries as well. But what about you? I mean, a lot of people look at this team and view that offensive line as maybe not a strength coming into the year, but certainly less of a concern than it was last season. Golic Jr., they're not sold.
2: Yeah, leave it to Mike Golic Jr., a former offensive lineman, as a matter of fact, to kind of point that out. I mean, to be honest with you, I never would have looked at it like that, like he looked at it in depth. So if he says that's the case, then it's got to be a concern. But the other concern that I have is you have another offensive coordinator. Not that Drew Petson can't get the job done, but you have yet another offensive coordinator for Jared Goff. Like, how many offensive coordinators has this guy had? And a lot of times you're just a victim of your own success. When you're a successful program, as the Lions are, you're going to have coaches that are going to get called, or coordinators that are going to be called to be head coaches. So I would agree with Golic Jr. there, and he would know better than me. But I also got to think, okay, what is this offense going to look like with Jared Goff, of course, as the quarterback of this Lions offense?
1: I don't want to say it's as simple as this team will go as Jahmyr Gibbs goes, but I am expecting, and obviously I'm not alone. I mean, he's basically the consensus number one in fantasy drafts and all of that. Everyone expects Jahmyr Gibbs to have an incredible breakout season and real bell cow opportunities. You know, it was not an exact timeshare with David Montgomery. He certainly, as time went on last year, got more and more opportunity in terms of that workload. But this should be, especially with Isaiah Pacheco there, who is right, not David Montgomery, even at this stage of Montgomery's career. I think that for Gibbs, this is an opportunity to really have that bell cow kind of workload. I think that, you know, he's elite as a pass catcher out of the backfield, but he is going to be running the ball like crazy as well. And if that offensive line can protect for him, can block for him, can create holes for him, I think that Gibbs is going to be a guy. It's so rare in this day and age that you ever say anyone other than a quarterback is in the MVP conversation. I think if there is a guy, it's Jahmyr Gibbs, who could receive some MVP votes.
2: Just give him a little bit of daylight. The speed is absolutely tremendous. He obviously got paid as now the highest paid running back in the league and in history. But to the point you made, I mean, you've got all of these weapons. And so we'll see how it plays out. But again, I got to say, tough division, new offensive coordinator, shaky offensive line. You know, those are things that you definitely have to look at. Now, from a defensive perspective, at least you have a little bit of continuity there. Kelvin Shepherd comes back for his second season. As a matter of fact, he's been with the Lions since 2021. Mm-hmm. So you have some continuity, from him, not just as a coordinator, but as an assistant coach, which is a great thing. So, you know, we'll see. But again, it is an uphill battle, I would say, for the Lions.
1: Of course, by that same token, the defense plummeted last year from 7th in scoring to 22nd in that first official year under Shepherd. And Chris Canty on Unsportsmanlike believes that maybe there's a guy out there who almost moved this offseason that could come in and help.
3: What exactly are you waiting on? Why would you waste years with Jared Goff in the heart of his prime? Even despite how clunky it was post Ben Johnson, your offense found a way to have productivity. I'm not concerned about Detroit's ability to be able to put up points. They're going to do that in their sleep. The question is, can they stop people? Can they create turnovers? Can they create short fields? Those are the things that teams that are contending for division titles and contending for Super Bowls have to do. Detroit wasn't nearly good enough in that department last year, and that has been the Achilles heel for this window that Dan Campbell has opened up as the head coach.
1: I don't usually feel this way, but Chris Canty had a little bit of a Doc Rivers sound right there. Just a little bit, just a tinge. But what do you think? What do you think of the idea of Max Crosby landing in Detroit? It's not like the Raiders are adverse to dealing him.
2: I think if this deal can be done, then Brad Holmes will figure out a way to get the deal done. And it would make sense because it gives you another pass rusher to go along, you know, to go alongside a guy like a Hutchinson who has gotten it done. So, I mean, you said what? It went from 4th to 27th from a defensive perspective. That's the problem. We already know.
1: Not quite that terrible. 7 to 22.
2: 7 to 22. Okay, 7 to 22. Still bad, but you're right. 7 to 22. We already know what the offense is. We know the offense isn't the problem. Maybe other than the offensive line, but you got so many skilled guys there anyway that the offensive line may not be as much a problem as, of course, throughout the course of the season, you can fix that. But defensively is where the Lions are going to have to be better. So Max Crosby, to me, makes all the sense of the world if somehow you can get that deal done.
1: Fascinating team to watch. One I am very excited to see. I don't think Dan Campbell's going anywhere unless maybe the Lions, you know, fail to make the playoffs and it's a turbulent season. But I'm not expecting that. I think that's a team that could go out, win the division, certainly is a playoff team in my mind. But there are coaches on the hot seat, and we're going to examine some of them. Which NFL head coaches, even here in the preseason, should be worried about their employment on the new year? This is Game Night, ESPN Radio, ESPN app, and SiriusXM Channel 80.
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11: 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We'll take a look at Saints training camp. We got LSU practice reports, and we got our Munchies segment with Chef Michael Johnson. So join us from 7 to 10 a.m. on 104.5 ESPN Baton Rouge.

0: That's not okay. You can't do that. It's like we're celebrating, rooting for guys to lose their job. That's not it. It's Game Night, ESPN Radio, the all-new ESPN app, Sirius XM Channel 80, and tune in with Donald Ware, Adam Kaufman. We are almost halfway home here on Game Night, so hang with us for the next hour and a half or so. NFL season, of course, I mean, I'd say it's right around the corner. It's underway. Training camps are underway. Preseason, if you count the Hall of Fame game, underway. We got a whole collection, a half dozen of preseason games that are happening tomorrow. So that will be fun to follow here on the network throughout the day, certainly in the evening. But there are guys, you have to imagine, Donald, that are a little worried about their staying power with their organizations. There's more and more movement across this league. You know, it's the not for long league for a reason. Year after year, we saw double digit changes, a third of the league turnover this past offseason. And it makes you wonder, what does next year look like? And we were talking about the Vikings earlier, and Kyler Murray, of course, named QB1, not JJ McCarthy. Harry Douglas, host of Freddie and Harry, wonders if Kevin O'Connell is one of those guys there in Minnesota that might be looking for work in less than a year.
1: Yes, this puts extreme pressure, in my opinion, on Kevin O'Connell, because although he may have had his differences and may have wanted to go in a different direction, mm-hmm. when the final decision was made, it I don't believe it was his call.
2: Right.
1: I think we know that because Adolfo Mensah is no longer the general manager at Minnesota.
2: Mm-hmm.
1: I think he got the final call on this decision, but at the same time, your name is still attached to it, and you can't run away from your name being attached to JJ McCarthy. This is a ready-made football team right now that's trying to win. And last season, when we thought all the young quarterback had to do was just go in there and not mess it up, well, he did everything to mess it up.
0: What do you think?
3: No, I don't think Kevin O'Connell's on the hot seat at all. I mean, if I look at his four seasons in Minnesota, he's made the playoffs twice. It wasn't mm-hmm. his decision not to bring Sam Darnold back. That would have been the way to go, and that's not the direction in which the Vikings moved in. He goes to Seattle. Seattle wins a Super Bowl. They have JJ McCarthy, who they thought was going to be great his rookie season. He had a great game to start off last year, and then it sort of went downhill from there, and he got injured also. So to me, Kevin O'Connell is not, I mean, a 9-8. I mean, to me, in that division, Minnesota was fortunate to have a winning season last year. So I don't agree with that at all. I do not think that Kevin O'Connell's on the hot seat.
0: So there are a handful of guys that I would put on my, yeah, he could be on the hot seat, ranging in levels from, you know, how warm is that chair versus it being absolutely burning up. And I think for most people, number one on that list with a bullet is Zach Taylor. Immense expectations in Cincinnati. Obviously, you talk about a lack of blame. You can't blame Kevin O'Connell for Sam Darnold going elsewhere. Well, you can't blame Zach Taylor for Joe Burrow injury after injury and failing to be able to stay on the field. And, you know, obviously the fact that the Bengals, you know, at points in time are a little unwilling to spend. But a healthy Burrow, this should be a playoff team. I don't care who your head coach is, obviously. Jamar Chase and that partnership that they have dating back to their time at LSU, it's a division that is very winnable. I'm not going to say it's wide open, but it's winnable when you have the level of talent that Cincinnati has. It's a high-powered, high-octane offense. And, you know, I think the biggest thing that works against Zach Taylor, if the Bengals don't win, is you have to wonder if Burrow could at some point turn on him and say, he's not the guy. We're not getting over the hump, and you're not getting rid of me, not getting rid of the quarterback, so I'm pointing at that guy.
3: Yeah, because to your point, I think you also have to ask the question, is he still around because of Joe Burrow? Like, this conversation about Zach Taylor in terms of being on the hot seat seems like it's been going on for a couple of years now. I mean, you look at his seven.

0: seasons as the head coach in Cincinnati, two playoff appearances, and he's got, of course, one Super Bowl appearance. Were it not for Aaron Donald, perhaps the Bengals would have won that Super Bowl. But I think more along the lines, and you look at a couple of back-to-back 9-8 seasons in 23 and 24, and then last season at 6-11, I think more than anything else is the sort of the play calling and the question marks in terms of some of the things that Zach Taylor does, which squarely has put him on the hot seat the last couple of years.
1: Emmett Golden, Game Night, and Hammer and Emmett believes that Zach Taylor is just fine.
2: I'll say this about Zach Taylor. He's on the hot seat from us, the media. But, man, and one thing I know about that Brown family, the owners, they do not pay coaches to sit at home. And he's got one more year left on his contract after this one. So his seat is hot from us. But I don't know if the Bengals would ever fire a head coach, you know, with time left on his contract.
3: Look, if Joe Burrow wants him out, guess what?
2: Yeah, I believe it. When, as you say, I'll be late to that party.
3: Yeah, I'll be late to that party. I respect that.
2: My man Marvin Lewis should have been fired 3 years before he got fired. And they're like, uh-uh, we're not paying you to sit at home. So you guys make some good points, but I'll be late to that party.
1: All right, well, I alluded to that. The Bengals' unwillingness to, you know, pay a guy to go away, as we've talked about with all these quarterbacks. Is that ultimately the feather in the cap there for Zach Taylor that keeps him safe?
0: Yeah, and to the point about Marvin Lewis, I mean, yeah, but at least Marvin Lewis was going to the Bengals weren't having success, I got it, but they were sure at least going to the playoffs. Like, you haven't been to the playoffs for the last 3 years, 9-8, 9-8, 6-11. That's with Joe Burrow as your quarterback. To the point you made earlier about him being injured, I get all of that. But again, him being on the hot seat, And if Emmett says it's us, then we have been saying this for the last 2 or 3 years. And I think a lot of it has to do with his play calling and the fact that the Bengals aren't winning.
1: Other guys that I've thought about, Aaron Glenn, obviously one year with the Jets.
0: Yep.
1: Everyone wondered, what's he doing back in the first place? Todd Bowles with Tampa. Shane Steichen, Indianapolis. Matt LaFleur, Green Bay. Anyone else on your list?
0: Jim Harbaugh after this season, if it doesn't go well, I mean, you have one of the best quarterbacks in the National Football League in Justin Herbert, and you've gone to the playoffs, no doubt about it, but you haven't gone beyond like the first round with a guy of that kind of talent. So he'd be the other guy, but after this season.
1: Well, we will continue the NFL conversation coming up. We will take you inside the locker room. 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
1: I'm Adam Kaufman with your SportsCenter update. Nine-time All-Star 2017 Most Valuable Player Russell Westbrook has retired after 18 NBA seasons spanning seven different teams. Of course, most notably the Oklahoma City Thunder, where he came oh so close, has decided to walk away at 37 years old. The Lakers, one of Westbrook's stops along the way, being sold again. Josh Kushner and Bob Iger plan to buy the team for a record $12.5 billion. Yes, billion with a B. Mark Walter had bought the team for just by comparison, $10 billion only a year ago. The Browns will start quarterback Deshaun Watson for their preseason opener against the Bears on Saturday. Shedeur Sanders gets the starting duties in the second game for Cleveland against the Buffalo Bills. Tua Tagovailoa has a new stop. That is, of course, the Atlanta Falcons. He has not yet been named the team's starting quarterback for the season, but he will start the preseason opener on Friday against the Broncos. Baseball, a couple games in progress. Top five in Los Angeles. The Rangers leading the Angels 2-1. Corey Seager, a difference-making home run in that one right now for Texas. The Royals, top five down in L.A. against the Dodgers 3-2. Shohei Ohtani, a go-ahead two-run homer. The Yankees handed the Mariners a sixth straight defeat, 10-5 in the Bronx. A couple of home runs for Trent Grisham in that one. The Rays, nine straight wins, 8-4 in Sacramento against the Athletics. WNBA, mid-third quarter, about 6 minutes left. The Valkyries up on the Sky, 50-44. Early fourth, 7:16 to go, 66-58. Lynx leading the Fire, and the Wings outlasted the Tempo, 94-88. 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
1: So many changes across the NFL, it's hard to keep them straight. It's a good thing we continue, Donald Ware, to have a lot of the same talking points from off-season movement into the start of the NFL season, because we are weeks away and we are still wondering who's going to win what job at the most important position on the field. That is, of course, quarterback. Kevin Stefanski, the new head coach in Atlanta, trying to decide between

0: they had gone with Kirk Cousins, it would have been a different season, and perhaps Atlanta would have won that division and made the playoffs. I'm not sold on Penix at all. I think Tagovailoa will be the starter.
1: Well, Shedeur Sanders kind of waiting to find out what his place is at Stefanski's old shop there, old stop in Cleveland. Of course, it's new coaching staff and trying to decide what the move is. Is it Deshaun Watson? Should it be the second-year Sanders? He at least appreciates that Todd Monken, the new head coach, has communicated with him about who's getting the various reps throughout training camp practices so far.
2: I don't think with the coaches that we have, you ever wonder. I think whatever is said is direct. Obviously, it's like we was informed, you know, and everything the right way. So it was never a miscommunication between us. So I don't know. I just don't really appreciate sometimes if things happen and if things happen and y'all just jump on the coach like he just tripping or something, you know. I don't really like that because it creates just extra.
1: I remember when it was weeks, Donald, that we were waiting for Shedeur Sanders to even get a first team rep when there were four QBs in that camp last year. It's four QBs again, but this time he is at least in consideration.
0: Yeah, and you know, Todd Monken has come in, and of course he's had the experience with Lamar Jackson there in Baltimore. So, I mean, I like what Shedeur is saying there. Hey, we know what's going on. He communicates with us. Whoever he decides that the starting quarterback is going to be, they will both know it. That quarterback room will know it. It will be unlike what we saw last year in Cleveland.
1: Over in Kansas City, where anytime you talk about the Chiefs and you talk about Patrick Mahomes, you just assume this is a team that is destined for greatness, despite, of course, taking a step back last year and various injuries, including most notably to Mahomes, who we expect to see in week one. Travis Kelce says he can continue to go out and play at a high level, despite this feeling like his swan song season. He's coming off, as he said, the best night of his life, of course, getting married to Taylor Swift this offseason. And when Kelce talks, usually he's just making fun of his quarterback.
3: One of the most surprising things you'll ever find out about playing with Pat Mahomes is the guy's got a good cadence. There's some with the frequency of his voice, and when he says it really gets you to, so everybody just gotta mentally, when you're tired, you really gotta lock in, because that frequency can, it gets you to jump no matter what. It's a good cadence.
0: Travis Kelce is so, I mean, you know, coming off the greatest night of his life, I mean, for sure, right? He is so funny. And it's great. Like, I thought Kelce was done a couple of years ago. I thought he was done. And he didn't have a bad season last year, so we'll see. He's a year older, I get it. But he's still having fun with it, man, at his age. And, you know, so we'll see what happens. But I love his personality and the fun that he has with it.
1: Over in Niners camp, what else is new? We're talking about injuries, not to the coach in this particular case, Kyle Shanahan, but to Nick Bosa, who, of course, is recovering from ACL surgery, but now knee tendonitis.
4: It's a soreness, tendonitis. It's a pretty normal thing with ACLs. You know, just talking to our guys, they say it happens about 90% of the guys we've had. So it's a normal thing, and that's why we got to be smart here for, you know, week to week. But no concerns about him being any more than that.
1: Still said to be on track for week one. Any concern for you?
0: Yeah. I mean, it may not be Bosa. It may be somebody else. I mean, we're talking about Pearsall out. Like, this is literally for the 49ers. And I could say the same thing about the Commanders for last year. It's been the injuries. The injuries have been the issue. We were talking about the 49ers going back a couple of years ago, not only in the Super Bowl, but one of the best teams in the National Football League. In the last year or two, they have been beset by injuries. So maybe not a concern based upon what Kyle Shanahan is saying about Nick Bosa, but I'm concerned about the injuries in totality for the 49ers.
1: You brought up the Washington Commanders. Jaden Daniels, as a rookie, a Pro Bowler, the Offensive Rookie of the Year in the NFL, guided Washington to a 12-5 record. It was the beginning of great things. Last year, a step back. Only 7 games played, 2-5 record in those that Daniels participated. The numbers, obviously, were not good. He was on the This Is Football podcast and is not worried about the critics going into a new year.
5: They don't know the process. They don't know the work that you put in or what you're dealing with, what you go through on and off the field. So You know, I don't pay it no mind, man. You know, everybody has their opinion, especially in this world now.

0: You could open up Twitter, Instagram, TikTok, YouTube. Like, everybody's going to have an opinion. So, I just keep scrolling. I might watch and laugh. But like I said, nobody knows what you're really going through, what you're dealing with on and off the field on a daily basis.
1: You know, Adam, I don't hear the first of all, full disclosure, I'm a Commanders fan. I don't really hear the criticism for Jaden Daniels. As a matter of fact, I think a lot of people think that he's going to bounce back this year. The problem is, you may not have Laremy Tunsil, your left tackle, for the entire season. That's the real issue. You bring Brandon Coleman in, he got the job done in 2024. So we'll see, but this is going to be a good season, I think, for Jaden Daniels. I don't really hear the criticism at large when it comes to Jaden Daniels. I think most people think he's going to have a good season.
2: See, this is what the great ones do. This is that Tom Brady manufactured noise that we're talking about with Jaden Daniels. We'll see. Ben Johnson, of course, the head coach of the Chicago Bears, he said earlier that he wants his team to set the record for points per game, total points across an NFL season. He is looking for an offense that averages damn near 40 points per contest. Well, I'll tell you what, his quarterback Caleb Williams is going to have to be a big part of that.
3: He's done a really good job. I mean, he came out of the gate hot there. Those first four practices I thought were really, really good. And then as the volume has continued to go up, and it's my fault as much as anything, just because I think I put in more this year on offense than I did a year ago by design. I want it to feel like a lot right now, that there's been a level of plateau up to this point. Now that things will slow down from an installation point, I think we're going to see him continue to go on the upswing.
1: I'm bullish. I told you earlier, I'm bullish on Chicago for a couple of different reasons. Number one, I believe that Caleb Williams can be special. He made a couple of really special plays last year, both against the Packers, and one in the playoffs in particular. He had three men around him. He was still able to chuck it down to DJ Moore. Now, he doesn't have DJ Moore coming back, but I think Ben Johnson in his second year is going to be more acclimated as the head coach, as the play caller. I think they're going to put up astronomical numbers. If Ben Johnson says that's what he wants to do, I believe that that is something they can do. And I believe that this is a team that can make a deep run in the postseason.
2: If you're wondering, my friend, the 2013 Denver Broncos hold the NFL single season record for scoring, averaging 37.9 points per game. That's what Ben Johnson's Bears trying to break this year. Meanwhile, Deshaun Watson, we've talked plenty about him, trying to finally have a healthy year with the Cleveland Browns. We don't know if he's QB1, but he is getting first team reps right now.
4: And it's very helpful. I think it's very helpful when you get to, you know, speak with the, or play with the same guys, practice with the same guys. So you kind of build that trust and you build that, okay, this guy is coming out this way. Everyone is different. Everyone has different tendencies. Everyone has different ways of running routes and how explosive they are, you know, catch radius, you know, everything about that. So, it's obviously it's hard to going back and forth and different guys, but, you know, you just try to, you know, learn as much as possible and try to trust it as much as possible until that opportunity comes.
1: Those first team reps for Deshaun Watson will turn into him being the starting quarterback. To the point you mentioned earlier, he's got some weapons and Jerry Judy's got a couple of rookie receivers and Denzel Boston and Casey Concepcion, who by all accounts are playing well. I think it's still going to be a tough season in Cleveland. To the point, if we can see Deshaun Watson be any semblance of what we saw in Houston, then that could bode well, you know, maybe down the line for the Browns.
2: Coming up, hear me out. Space Jam scenario. Yeah, Space Jam. Michael Jordan, not the LeBron James one. Michael Jordan, Space Jam situation. You need a triple-double to reverse the Monstars back to normal. You taking Russell Westbrook, Nikola Jokic, Oscar Robertson. We'll discuss next. It's game night, ESPN Radio, the ESPN app, and SiriusXM Channel 80.
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0: All right, first off, this song is a jam. Pun intended. But the entire Space Jam soundtrack, you remember movie soundtracks? I don't think people ever talk about movie soundtracks anymore. I grew up on the Space Jam soundtrack. So Quad City DJs and, you know, like, yes, thank you. You're teleporting me back to my bedroom as a kid 25 years ago or longer, whatever it was, 30 years ago. Space Jam, of course, the Michael Jordan version, not the, you know, LeBron remake that people have quickly forgotten about. Iconic movie. People still talk about the Toon Squad, wear the t-shirts, all of that. But really, the reference that we always make is to the Monstars, to the little cartoon aliens that stole the powers of the NBA greats. Used a little loosely with guys like Sean Bradley and Muggsy Bogues in the conversation. But the NBA greats to go out and try and defeat Jordan. And, of course, Bugs and Daffy and the whole rest of the Looney Tunes. But it did get us thinking. Really, Josiah, our producer. It got him thinking. You need one triple-double. Ultimately, one triple-double to take the power back from the Monstars. Who are you looking at? Russell Westbrook is a guy that, of course, is remembered for the triple-doubles, is thought of first and foremost for the triple-doubles. Russell Westbrook, 209 career triple-doubles, most in NBA history. Although there's a guy nipping on his heels that's going to pass him pretty quickly next year, as far as I'm concerned, but we'll get to that. Your top five triple-doubles career, it's Westbrook, 209, Nikola Jokic, 198, Oscar Robertson, 181, he stinks, obviously. Only averaged a triple-double for a season one time in his career. Joker's done it the last two. We got four out of Westbrook. Then you have Magic Johnson, 138. LeBron James, his farewell tour, sitting at 125 right now. I ask you, Donald Ware, you need one triple-double. Who are you going to?
1: I'm going to the Joker. I got to go to the Joker. You know why, Adam? Because the Joker makes the triple-double look so easy. Like, let's think about Westbrook, and you mentioned the numbers earlier, and they are significant. Someone to average a triple-double for four seasons in their career, three of those straight seasons, is absolutely phenomenal. But if I remember from time to time, the other players would let him get rebounds, right? Like, so he would get the triple-double. Like, you don't need that from the Joker. The Joker's going to get his rebounds. He's a seven-footer. We know he's going to get his points. And then he handles the ball. He plays point center. So if it were me and I needed a triple-double, it would be the Joker because he makes it look so easy. I know I'm going to get the triple-double that I need to reverse what the Monstars did in Space Jam. I know he's the guy that's going to get that done.
0: So you know what's really wild as well? I'm just looking here, and again, it's a 9 triple-double difference between those two guys, as mentioned before. Or 11, pardon me. 209 to 198. That's the difference. You know what the games played career difference is? And I'm just talking regular season. I don't even know how many triple-doubles these guys had in the playoffs as well. Russell Westbrook, 1301 across his 18 years.
1: Okay.
0: Nikola Jokic, 810 in his 11 years. He has barely played more than half the games of Russell Westbrook and already is within 11 triple-doubles of tying him for the career NBA lead. And we mentioned it. Probably going to be a third, but two straight seasons of averaging a triple-double and emphatically so in the rebound category, right around 12.5, 13 rebounds per game each of the last few seasons, and the assists are just gradually climbing. It was 9 3 years ago to 10.2 to last year, 10.7. And like you said, he just makes it look effortless. I mean, Nikola Jokic, this is a different conversation entirely. I won't take us down here, but I will tease you with it.
1: Okay.
0: I mean, he could be a top 5 player in NBA history when all is said and done.
1: Oh, yeah.
0: It is incredible watching this guy. And so I'm with you. That's where I'm a little disappointed that you said Jokic because I wanted that to be mine. But I'm with you. I think Jokic is the guy. As great, as dominant, as energetic as Russell Westbrook was, especially during those prime years, Joker's out there just doing it on a whim.
1: Absolutely. You know the thing about Oscar Robertson? I just wonder, because I didn't really have a chance. I didn't really have a chance to see Oscar Robertson play, but I just wonder, because it seemed like back in his time, when you're talking about the 60s and the 70s, of course, he won an NBA championship. Stats weren't like the thing like they are now. So, in other words, when he was getting those triple doubles, he was just playing ball. You know, again, now we're so in love with the triple double. To me, it may have even started more so. I can remember growing up, and they always would say Magic Johnson, who's on that all-time list. I think he's a top five guy, right? They would always say Magic Johnson had a triple-double. So I think, like, the 80s, we really started to care about a triple-double. When Oscar Robertson played, just playing ball. And, oh, by the way, he scored double-digit points, rebounds, and assists.
2: No, I mean, to that point, I'm not, like, trying to be funny here. He averaged a triple-double. First guy to ever do it in NBA history, as we know. But he averaged a triple-double in 1961-62, his second year in the NBA. It was 30.8 points, 12.5 rebounds, 11.4 assists. And he came awfully close across. I mean, he came within 0.3 assists of another triple-double for a season, 0.5 assists of another triple-double for a season, 0.1 rebounds of another triple-double for a season, 1 rebound of another triple-double for a season. This guy could have done it the first 5-6 years of his NBA career. But was there even a name for it? Because to your point, they're just out there balling. Like, did people even refer to the triple-double? Was the triple-double even a thing? Did those stats, even though, yes, they were obviously accumulated, unlike some, by the way, like, we had total rebounds, but they didn't start keeping track of offensive and defensive rebounds until 1973. So it was just total rebounds back then. Steals, blocks, nobody tracked that until 1973. These dudes weren't out there just stat chasing. It was just going out there and balling. So even though he doesn't make number one on our list in what, you know, this exercise here, I don't know, maybe we're not giving him the proper respect.
3: Can I just mention one thing about Russell Westbrook that I just wanted to get in here?
1: Yes.
3: I can't, but like, when Nipsey Hussle tragically passed away, he called his shot for 20 points, 20 rebounds, 20 assists, and did it that night. I just had to shout that out for Russell Westbrook, because I just think that's one of the most impressive feats in a single game ever.
1: Yeah. I mean, no, and that's part, I mean, again, sometimes he would need that rebound, so his guys would let him get it or whatever the case may be, but that's not to really diminish what he was able to do. Three straight seasons of triple doubles, four in his career? That's pretty impressive, but like the Joker, I know every night I'm getting a triple-double from the Joker.
2: Plus, find me a dude with a better outlet pass. My goodness. It's just
3: Kevin Love.
2: Magistry out there. Well, yeah, Kevin Love's in the conversation, but I'm still looking in the direction of Joker. I mean, absolutely incredible. All right, we've talked all night about quarterbacks fighting to win their respective jobs. Why not bring in a Hall of Fame QB? We'll do that next. It's game night on ESPN Radio, the ESPN app, and Sirius XM Channel 80.
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14: Now with Sam Willard, Harper's Haberdashery. 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
0: I'm Adam Kaufman with your SportsCenter update. Russell Westbrook, he'll be a Hall of Famer in Springfield, Mass. Eventually, he is retired after 18 NBA seasons across 7 teams. Though ESPN Shams Charania has said Westbrook did have offers to return to the Kings or Wizards for a 19th season, but decided at 37 to step away after 9 All-Star appearances. The Lakers being sold again. Josh Kushner, Bob Iger plan to buy the team for a record $12.5 billion. Mark Walter bought the Lakers for $10 billion only last year. Over on the gridiron, the Browns will start quarterback Deshaun Watson for their preseason opener against the Bears on Saturday. Shedeur Sanders gets game 2 against the Bills. Tua Tagovailoa fighting for the QB1 job with the Atlanta Falcons, his new team after a career with Miami. He will start the preseason opener against the Broncos. We'll get plenty of quarterback thoughts with a Hall of Famer, Warren Moon, when he joins us next. Over on the diamond, Angels have just evened the Rangers at 2 apiece, bottom 6 in Los Angeles, whereas also in L.A., the Dodgers doubling up the Royals 4-2 and have men on 2nd and 3rd, bottom 6 with 2 outs. The Yankees hand to the Mariners another loss. That is 6 in a row with a 10-5 victory in the Bronx. Trent Grisham with a pair of home runs. He drove in 4. The Red Sox, 5 straight losses, 6-4 in Toronto. The Blue Jays with the 3-game sweep. WNBA, Sky down big in Golden State against the Valkyries. 76-61, about 7 minutes to go in that one. Couple of finals, the Wings over the Tempo, 94-88, and the Lynx got by the Fire, 85-81. For more news and analysis, head over to ESPN.com and the ESPN app. More Game Night next.
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1: And third and final hour here on ESPN Radio, the all-new ESPN app, Sirius XM Channel 80, and tune in alongside Donald Ware. I am Adam Kaufman. 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We have been talking over the last 2 hours so much about quarterback movement across the NFL and fighting for jobs entering this new 2026 season. Let me tell you something. Sometimes you just got to go to guys in the know, and I'm going to get personal here for a second. I'm 44 years old. 44 years old, I'm sitting here, I'm talking with you guys on ESPN about quarterbacks. What could be better? Well, maybe one thing. How about still playing in the NFL when you're 44 years old? That is what our next guest did, and did at a very high level throughout his almost 20 years in the National Football League. A Hall of Famer, 9-time Pro Bowler, Warren Moon joins the program here. Warren, how are you? Thanks so much for your time.
2: Hey, I'm doing great this evening. How you guys doing?
1: We're doing great. Great to have you here with us, obviously. And we got to start in one of your stops, Minnesota, where Kyler Murray has officially been named QB1, and that has created a lot of conversation around the future of J.J. McCarthy, whether or not, after not even one full season as a starter, he's done, it's over, cooked, forget it, a bust, or whether there's a future after Minnesota. Never mind what the future looks like in this redemption arc for Kyler Murray after all those years with Arizona. What do you make of what's going on with the Vikings organization right now?
2: Well, I think they found their guy, and I think they kind of pointed him out during the offseason that they had to go after somebody else and create some competition between J.J. and whoever they brought in. And Kyler was available. I thought it was a great selection by them to bring him in. I think he's at a stage in his career right now where he's figured out that I've got to mature and I've got to start playing up to my capabilities, or I'm going to be out of this league pretty soon. And sometimes it just takes guys a little bit longer to mature or to develop, which either one it is. And I think Kyler's at that stage right now where he wants to take this thing seriously. And he probably was looking at maybe this could be my last stop if I don't make this work. And then I think there's still time for J.J. You know, he's still a young guy. He didn't come out of a passing offense at the University of Michigan. I think he's still learning how to throw the football as far as using different speeds on the ball as well as just throwing everything like a fastball. So his development is still going on. I think the Vikings are going to continue to, you know, keep developing him. And hopefully Kyler can come along and be the guy that they need to be the distributor on a team right now that has a lot of pieces in place on the offensive side and has a very, very strong defense on the other side.
3: Warren, as great a quarterback as you were, and of course a Pro Football Hall of Famer, were you ever in a quarterback battle, whether your time in professional football or your time in college?
2: Oh yeah, there was always competition, no question about it. And I wanted that competition because I think competition just makes you better. There's so many kids today now that are just looking for the easiest opportunity. If I'm competing at this school, then I want to go to this school where I'm going to be guaranteed a job. I never wanted anything like that. Of course, you're going to try and find the best situation that fits you, but you know there might be another guy that feels the same way, that the best situation for him is at the same place you are. Now you guys have to battle it out and see who the best guy is. And I think that brings out the best in both of you.
1: You spent much of your career, Warren, with Houston, obviously, a former Houston star, now a Cleveland Brown, Deshaun Watson. He got his payday with Cleveland, but for a range of reasons, injuries included, it hasn't been the same story there with the Browns that it was with the Texans, and now he has competition fighting for QB1 duties with Shedeur Sanders, who, you know, a lot of people are wondering, can he live up to at least the college hype that so far has not translated to the NFL? I mean, do you think he's a guy that is welcoming this competition and is eager to prove himself in that way, or does he feel like his contract maybe dictates that this job should be his?
2: Well, I think if Deshaun has any pride, and I think he does because I know him pretty well, that he wants to live up to that contract. He wants to go out there and show that he's a better player than what's happened over the last 3 or 4 years since he's been in there in Cleveland. You know, a lot of off-field problems in the beginning, and then the injuries started to mount. So he really hasn't played a lot of football games for Cleveland, and he's kind of been, you know, mediocre in the times that he has played. So I think this is a very important year for him. I think he feels like he's finally completely healthy. Didn't have to go through an off season of rehab. He could just work on his game. And he's in a really good competition with Shadur, which makes, again, him better, makes the best come out of you. So I think we'll see what happens when this competition is over. It sounds like Deshaun has a little bit of a lead right now, and he's the more experienced veteran guy. So we'll see what happens the rest of training camp. But I hope he gets his opportunity to go out there and show what he can do. And if it doesn't work, then you've got another guy, another young guy there that's very hungry and that wants to play and that has shown that he can play in this league.
3: Warren Stang on quarterback competitions. We'll take things to Atlanta. I want to kind of get your thoughts on the battle between Tua Tagovailoa and then, of course, Michael Penix Jr. What are your thoughts there?
2: Yeah, you know, Michael came in there with a lot of hype, and he's had a lot of injury history in his career going all the way back to college. I think he had like three ACL surgeries so far now. So yeah, that's the biggest concern about Michael right now is him being able to stay healthy. I think the same concerns are for Tua, and they're for different reasons, more for concussions than that. So you've got two guys who are both left-handed, who are both really accurate passers, who both are smart, who are both are pretty good leaders, but both have an injury history. So I think that's going to be the biggest concern for Atlanta right now with those two guys. Who can you keep on the field, and who can you keep healthy each and every week? Because that's one of the things you want out of your quarterback. You want him to be available for you for your football team every week. And if one is going to be in and out of the lineup, that doesn't bode well for the football team and for the psyche of the rest of the football team. So one of those guys is going to have to step up and show that he can play each and every week, and we'll just wait and see how this whole thing pans out over the course of the preseason, because I don't think Michael's going to even be able to play much in the preseason because of his knee injury, but we also know he's very talented if he does get a chance to get on the field.
1: NFL Hall of Famer Warren Moon on game night here on ESPN Radio with Donald Ware, Adam Kaufman, and Warren. Going into this new season, I don't think I have a hotter take than the defending champion Seattle Seahawks are going to miss the playoffs. That is my expectation. I think there's going to be some regression for this team. Obviously, I don't think last year was fluky. It was an exceptional team. It was a great year, a deserved championship, all of it. I wonder if Sam Darnold can be that guy again. If JSN, absent Clint Kubiak, can be the same caliber player. We saw, you know, Detroit, for instance, take a real step back offensively, losing Ben Johnson. I don't know if losing Clint Kubiak is going to be as impactful for this offense as that was for the Lions a year ago. But I'm curious, especially as a guy that played for Seattle, what do you see in this incredibly competitive NFC West?
2: You know, I really think the opposite. I think, for one, defensively, they might even be better this year coming up because they've been in Mike's scheme now for a year or two. I think they have some really good young players on the defensive side that they got a lot of playing experience last year, and they're only going to be better this year. I think offensively, bringing over a new offensive coordinator from the 49ers, but a lot of familiarity with what the Seahawks did last year, I think he's just going to add some different things to the offense. And Sam's kind of already been with him down in San Francisco when he was there for a year. So I think there's familiarity there. And Sam has really looked good in camp so far. So I think this team has a chance to even be better. You know, Sam is much more confident. You go through a Super Bowl run like he did, it's only going to make you more confident as a quarterback. And he's got really good weapons around him. I think their biggest key is making sure that the running game is going to be as strong as it was before, because they want to be balanced. They want to be able to run the ball and be physical. And like I said, I think that defense is going to be better this year. So I think this team is going to be right there at the end again at the end of this season. Mike really has this team connected, and there's a great chemistry, you know, around the football team. He's created a great culture in his first couple of years and already has a Super Bowl championship on his belt. So I don't know. I'm not going to say they're going to go and win the Super Bowl again, but I think they're going to be right in there at the end of the season.
3: Warren, being the only black quarterback in the Pro Football Hall of Fame. And of course, you had to play in the Canadian Football League before you were able to play in the National Football League because of the old thinking that black folks couldn't play the quarterback position. Now you have a situation where you have 16 starting quarterbacks who are black. What comes to your mind when you think about what you were able to do to dispel that notion, get into the Hall of Fame, and now, as I mentioned, you have 16 black quarterbacks starting in the National Football League?
2: Yeah, it just shows that a lot of progress has been made at that position. I think there's a lot of positive thinking now amongst owners, amongst general managers, amongst coaches that African Americans can play this position at the highest level. And I think it started out with even before me, with James Harris, you know, taking the Rams to the NFC Championship game and getting into a Pro Bowl. And then you just saw steady progress after that, whether it was myself and the consistency of my career or Doug Williams winning the Super Bowl and being the MVP, I think it was in 1988. So it's just been steady progress. And since then, you know, you've had Patrick Mahomes win three of them. You had Russell Wilson go to two and win one. So there's been a lot of progression there that these guys can play the game at the highest level. And that's why you see half of the league now is African Americans, and they're playing the game at a very high level, and that's something I'm very proud to say I could be a small part of that progress.
4: We just need to see that progress accelerate among coaches and coordinators, but that's an entire

0: exactly different conversation. Warren Moon, again, 9-time pro baller, football Hall of Famer as well. Warren, thank you so much for hopping on game night with us.
1: Thank you, Warren.
2: Hey, thanks for having me on, guys. 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
0: Well, we'll be checking in with you again, no doubt about it. Again, Warren Moon coming up. We will react to everything we just heard from the great Warren Moon next here on Game Night, ESPN Radio, the ESPN app, and SiriusXM Channel 80.
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Our thanks once again to Warren Moon. Just joined us here on Game Night, ESPN Radio, the all-new ESPN app, Sirius XM Channel 80, and tune in by all means as we are presented by Progressive Insurance. If you would like to weigh in on what you heard from the Hall of Fame quarterback Warren Moon, give us a call, 888-729-3776, or to make it even easier for you, 1-888-SAY-ESPN. Donald Ware, Adam Kaufman. Obviously, we'll play back some of what we heard from Warren for anyone that missed it. But, Donald, just before we even get to that, any overarching takeaways you had from that conversation other than clearly we were joined by a great guy?

0: I mean, Warren, you know, when I think about the career Warren Moon had a chance, of course, to see him play, I just, you know, immediately what comes to me is sort of in the vein of the last question that I asked him. Like, he mm-hmm. wasn't able to play the quarterback position because of the color of his skin. Let that set in. And then he goes on to pass for close to 50,000 yards just in the National Football League. He passed between the Canadian Football League and the National Football League in totality in excess of 70,000 yards. He was a great quarterback. He could play, but unfortunately, coming out of Washington, he had to wait his turn because of the color of his skin. Let that sink in.
1: Well, and I'm one of those people, too, that doesn't believe regular season playoff stats should be separated. So, as far as I'm concerned, he exceeded that 50,000 in the NFL with the three almost that he had there in the playoffs. But, you know, from Houston to Minnesota to Seattle to Kansas City, I'm not going to say he bounced around. I mean, that's four teams in 17 years. Obviously, there was plenty of longevity there. But, you know, there was that stretch, you know, from the late 80s, you know, on through the mid 90s where he was, you know, consistently a Pro Bowler and, you know, leading the league in passing a number of times and, you know, completions and attempts and winning records and just, you know, one of the greats, obviously, during that era of the NFL and deservedly a Hall of Famer, as we talked about. He weighed in on, you know, clearly pays very close attention to what's going on around the league right now and knows some of these guys personally, as he alluded to with Deshaun Watson. But we started by talking about one of his stops, the Minnesota Vikings, and this QB, I don't even want to call it a battle because it wasn't really a battle. It was overwhelmingly Kyler Murray.
2: Well, I think they found their guy, and I think they kind of pointed him out during the offseason that they had to go after somebody else and create some competition between J.J. And whoever they brought in. And Kyler was available. I thought it was a great selection by them to bring him in. I think he's at a stage in his career right now where, you know, he's figured out that I've got to mature and I've got to start playing up to my capabilities or I'm going to be out of this league pretty soon. And sometimes it just takes guys a little bit longer to mature or to develop, which either one it is. And I think Kyler's at that stage right now where he wants to take this thing seriously. And he probably was looking at maybe this could be my last stop if I don't make this work.
1: That's Pro Football Hall of Famer Warren Moon. I'll ask you, Donald, I mean, do you believe that the Vikings didn't just find a guy, they found the guy in Kyler Murray?
0: I do. Again, what, 29? What, 29 years old? Is that how old Kyler Murray?
1: Just turned 29 a few days ago.
0: Just 29 with 7 years in the league. Yeah, and I think now, you know, Warren didn't mince words in terms of what he thought about Kyler Murray and the opportunity that is presented before him. But this is a guy that has made the playoffs, that has done some good things. Certainly now he's coming off of an injury, so we'll see what happens. But I 29 years old with what we've seen from him so far in the National Football League, albeit coming off one season of an injury. Yeah, I mean, I think the Vikings have found their guy in the future, and it's one Kyler Murray.
1: Warren weighed in on what that means for J.J. McCarthy and his future in the NFL.
2: I think there's still time for J.J. You know, he's still a young guy. He didn't come out of a passing offense at the University of Michigan. I think he's still learning how to throw the football as far as using different speeds on the ball as well as just throwing everything like a fastball. So his development is still going on. I think the Vikings are going to continue to, you know, keep developing him. And hopefully Kyler can come along and be the guy that they need to be the distributor on a team right now that has a lot of pieces in place on the offensive side and has a very, very strong defense on the other side.
1: These situations are apples and oranges, admittedly, but I kind of look at J.J. McCarthy in the same way that I look at Anthony Richardson. You know, doesn't mean that it's over in the NFL, doesn't mean you're never going to have a successful career or a chance elsewhere, but with your current team, I think it's done. I think it's over.
0: Yeah, no, I definitely think it's over, but to the point, I mean, he has some intangible, but you notice how the question was about J.J. McCarthy, and Warren was answering the question, but he went back to Kyler Murray. You noticed that. So, look, I mean, it's not going to be with Minnesota. I think he has some traits that show that he can be a starting quarterback and can have some success in the National Football League with another team.
1: Warren mentioned that, of course, you know, as we discussed, he played a good chunk of his career in Houston and got to know over the years, not back then, but more recently, Deshaun Watson, who, you know, was a top five quarterback for a little while there, got his giant payday with the Cleveland Browns. Hasn't been the same since. What does that mean for Watson, now healthy in Cleveland, fighting for the starting job?
2: Well, I think if Deshaun has any pride, and I think he does because I know him pretty well, that he wants to live up to that contract. He wants to go out there and show that he's a better player than what's happened over the last three or four years since he's been in there in Cleveland. You know, a lot of off-field problems in the beginning, and then the injuries started to mount. So he really hasn't played a lot of football games for Cleveland, and he's kind of been, you know, mediocre in the times that he has played. So I think this is a very important year for him. I think he feels like he's finally completely healthy, didn't have to go through an off-season of rehab. He could just work on his game. And he's in a really good competition with Shadur, which makes, again, him better, makes the best come out of you.
0: It does.
1: What do you think?
0: Yeah, it does. It makes the best come out of you, no doubt about it. But, I think if we had seen Shadur play better last year, we'd be having a different conversation. We saw what mm-hmm. we saw from Shadur, and a lot of it wasn't good. You've got the veteran that's there, even though he's been injured the last couple of years. He's a guy that they look at him in practice. He seems to be doing well. They like his athleticism still, and so he's going to be the guy moving forward.
1: Again, our thanks to Warren Moon, Football Hall of Famer, tremendous here on game night, and great time having that conversation, talking about all the movement, all the battles across the NFL, especially at the quarterback position right now, and he is very high on his former Seahawks to go out and have another great year. Coming up, ESPN Radio Two-A-Days, we get to the Indianapolis Colts. 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
1: Earlier today, the Yankees handed the Mariners a sixth straight loss, 10-5 in the Bronx. Trent Grisham with a pair of home runs. The Major League leading Rays, a ninth straight win, 8-4 in Sacramento. Again,

0: the Athletics. The Red Sox had been the hottest team in baseball about a week ago. Since then, anything but. Five straight losses, a 6-4 defeat in Toronto. The Blue Jays getting the three-game sweep. 8-2 win for the Marlins, who have won four in a row. They beat the Pirates. Five straight for the Padres. 4-3 walk-off win over the Brewers in 11 innings. NBA, the Lakers being sold again. Josh Kushner and Bob Iger will buy the team for a record $12.5 billion. Mark Walter had purchased the Lakers for $10 billion only a year ago. Russell Westbrook plans to retire after 18 NBA seasons across seven teams. And over in the WNBA, tempo fell in Dallas to the Wings, 94-88. 91-71, the Valkyries all over the sky, and the Lynx got by the Fire, 85-81. For more news and analysis, head over to ESPN.com and the ESPN app. More Game Night with me, Adam Kaufman, and Donna Ware on the way next.
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0: 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Been a lot of football conversation over the last 2.5 hours. If you want to be part of it, we'd love to hear from you. 888-SAY-ESPN, that is 888-SAY-ESPN. We had Hall of Famer Warren Moon on earlier this hour. There is one thing that I'm curious as to your opinion, because didn't get an opportunity to hear from you, Donald, weighing in on this one. Warren, and I'm not surprised, I kind of knew what I was setting him up for, vehemently disagreeing with me. I said that my hottest take going into the new NFL season is I think the defending champion Seattle Seahawks, deserving champs last year, albeit against my New England Patriots, maybe I just sound like a sour Pats fan, I think they are going to take a step back. That doesn't mean bad. It doesn't mean under 500. I think it's a very competitive division. Everyone views the Rams in that same division as the overwhelming favorite to win the Super Bowl, the team that has gone out to kind of sort of purchase a Super Bowl, right, in all of the different moves that they have made. Imagine what they could have done with a first-round draft pick if not spending it on Ty Simpson, a quarterback. Sean McVay certainly didn't need that. I think that was the go out and get Myles Garrett, make Sean happy kind of move there out of Les Snead. But the Rams, the Niners, and we'll see about the health on that team, but two very good, improved, difficult teams to beat in that division. I think Seattle and losing Clint Kubiak could take a little bit of a step back. But Warren Moon, again, Pro Football Hall of Famer, 9-time Pro Bowler, he thinks this could actually go the other way.
1: For one, defensively, they might even be better this year coming up because they've been in Mike's scheme now for a year or two. I think they

0: and he's got really good weapons around him. I think their biggest key is making sure that the running game is going to be as strong as it was before.
1: Don't forget the Super Bowl MVP Kenneth Walker is gone to Kansas City, and Zach Charbonnet, who's very good, is dealing with an injury, might not be available at the start of the year, so you're putting your running game hopes on, albeit a very talented rookie in Jadarian Price, but a guy who hasn't done it before. So I will ask you, you more on my side of the fence or Warren's side of the fence as it relates to Seattle in 2026?
2: Yeah, I'm more on Warren's side of the fence. I guess it depends on how you define taking a step back. I mean, is it not?
1: Missing the playoffs.
2: Oh, no. I mean, I just, you know, again, you do have Brian Fleury as your new offensive coordinator. I mean, if I have Smith and Jigba, if I've got Shaheed and Kupp as my wide receivers, and I'm Sam Darnold, like, I can't lose. And to the point about the defense, like, the defense is going to be very, very good, as Warren mentioned. So, no, they're not going to miss the playoffs. Now, you know, to me, I would have them as the favorites unless Aaron Donald comes back. If Aaron Donald comes back to the Rams, then I will flip to the Rams as the favorites. Otherwise, I like the Seahawks. I just think with all of that offensive firepower, and I would also say, now, maybe to your point, I don't know if you think this because of Sam Darnold. He did have double-digit interceptions last year. Sometimes he wasn't great, and he wasn't necessarily great in the playoffs per se. He wasn't great in the Super Bowl either. But I think if he can put it all together. So what we saw in Minnesota was a great regular season and a bad output in terms of the playoffs. What we saw last year was a pretty good regular season, maybe not so great in the playoffs. If he can give me pretty good in the regular season and give me pretty good in the playoffs, I just don't see how the Seahawks, unless Aaron Donald comes back to the Rams, how the Seahawks cannot be the favorites in terms of being the representative from the NFC. And, of course, I believe the Seahawks will make the playoffs.
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5: This is Stephen Holder covering the Colts, and the story to watch out of Indianapolis has been that of quarterback Daniel Jones and his absolutely remarkable comeback from this torn Achilles tendon he suffered last season. He's done just about everything in training camp and checked all the boxes. He's dropped back from under center, he's thrown on the run, and he's scrambled out of the pocket. And it's hard these days to even tell that he sustained this injury, and everything right now is on track for Jones to start week one against the Baltimore Ravens.
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1: You want to talk about a tale of two different seasons. Indianapolis last year started 8-2. Shane Steichen, Coach of the Year conversation. Daniel Jones, MVP conversation. The Colts themselves, they're going to run away with the AFC. Watch out, playoffs. They didn't win another game. Finished 8-9. Injuries a big part of it. The return to the NFL for Phillip Rivers. And now you got Alec Pierce coming off an injury and a big new contract. Daniel Jones coming off an injury and a big new contract. Danelle, what do you say as far as the expectation for this team here in what is a winnable division?
2: I mean, I think they can get back to some of again, you mentioned an excellent start in terms of an 8-2 start. On last year, and that's the key. I think, Adam, that's the key. It's a winnable division. Like, where exactly is Houston? We know Houston has an elite type of defense, right? We know that. But, you know, offensively, what is that team going to look like? And again, you had a team that was running away with the division until it collapsed. And then, of course, Daniel Jones ultimately went down. I mean, he's got the stud running back, one of the best in the game, and Jonathan Taylor. When I think about the defensive side of the football, I think about DeForest Buckner and Grover Stewart in the middle, clogging things up. So, I mean, I think they can get back to some similar.

0: sense of what they did last year, and could make it to the playoffs, because I just don't believe in, mostly because I don't believe in the Houston Texans. Although I will say, the Jaguars are pretty good. The Jaguars are pretty good as well. So we'll see, but I think it's a team that certainly can bounce back. And Daniel Jones, it was no surprise to me the way Daniel Jones played last year. Had a chance to see him twice a year when the Commanders played the Giants. So, you know, if he's healthy with Jonathan Taylor in that defense, I think the Colts have a shot.
1: You don't worry about these guys coming off of their injuries? You think they're going to spring right back into action, be their old selves? Or could there be a little bit of a reacclimation for Jones, for Pierce, for some of the others involved?
0: Maybe for Pierce Jones, Jones is, he's going to have to get reacclimated. No question about it. We've seen quarterbacks come off of these kinds of injuries and then it takes them a little while. So yes, I will give you that. But when you've got a guy like a Jonathan Taylor who can tote the rock, because part of Jones's game is his ability to be able to run with the football. That's a big part of his game as well. So we'll see. He may be a little bit apprehensive. It may take him some games. It may take him 5-6 games to kind of get back. But I think ultimately when you got a guy like a Jonathan Taylor who can tote the rock, I mean, that's part of the battle if you're the Colts.
1: Pat McAfee, former Colt. You've probably heard of him from the Pat McAfee Show. He thinks the Colts may have some contract issues in their future.
2: We got a lot of money tied up now in Alec Pierce, Daniel Jones, and Jonathan Taylor on the offensive side of the ball. Obviously, we got a couple picks in Sauce. We bring in Mooney as well. DeForest Buckner's still down there waiting on his money. Quentin Nelson, former top 10 pick as a guard out of Notre Dame, his contract's due at some point. Chris Ballard said, I'm not renegotiating my deal because we got to win. We'll see. If I win, I'll redo a deal. We don't win, I don't deserve to be here. A lot of Colts fans are saying, yeah.
3: We know.
2: Yeah, we understand that. Chris Ballard is taking the ownership on that. I do respect and appreciate that. But we got a lot of big names that don't have money. And then a lot of our pillars here have gotten paid a lot of money. So I appreciate the team and the Ursays paying this money to these people. But we're going to have to do some salary cap gymnastics if we want to keep this team together past this year. Is this an all or nothing year for the Indianapolis Colts? It really feels like that. And that's an absurd thing for a team that hasn't won the AFC South in 11 years.
1: Pat McAfee.
0: Yeah. It's gotta be, Adam, right? Like last year felt that way until the injuries. Like you made that big trade for Sauce Gardner because you felt like this was a year they were doing so well at the time. Offensively, things were set. They needed to maybe get a little bit tighter defensively and in particular in the secondary. So it didn't work out. Last year felt that way. It just didn't work out. I think mainly they lost some games with Daniel Jones still at the quarterback, but then it just totally went awry once he got injured. So it's got to be that way, especially when you're talking about these big contracts that are forthcoming.
1: Yeah, it's interesting. There are going to be some difficult decisions potentially for Jim Irsay's eldest daughter, of course, CEO Carly Irsay Gordon, the one you've seen with the headphones and clipboard and the tablet and everything down on the sidelines. But you know, look, at Ballard, as Pat brought up, Ballard's future is not certain. Steichen's future is not certain. They've given out a bunch of money to very few guys with some contract decisions still to be made as outlined, but they are going to need their most important players to have an impactful 2026 to really make some noise there in that AFC South. Coming up, all the way up, it's game night. ESPN Radio, the ESPN app, and Sirius XM Channel 80.
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3: Now with Sam Willard, Harper's Haberdashery. 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

0: Donna Ware, Adam Kaufman back with you here. Game night, ESPN Radio. I was with Mia O'Brien last night, and I kept hearing her say, this is Studio Q. So maybe I got to tell the people this is Studio Q, our good buddy Q Myers. It is time to go all the way up. Show the love to those who deserve it.
1: We're showing love to the ones that deserve it.
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0: Wings and Tempo had a fun one tonight. 94-88 Dallas, the home win. Paige Beckers, 22 and 8 assists.
3: And right at the buzzer, Engstler hits it. And that will change the final score, but not the result. Minnesota gets a bit of a scare in the fourth quarter. 85-81. The Portland Fire competing hard to the very last second. But this Minnesota Lynx team is pretty special.
2: Nothing can stop me. I'm all the way up.
4: Audio courtesy of WNBA League Pass. But I got to tell you, the Lynx, I got to tell you, Adam, WNBA is serious. The ladies are getting paid. The exposure is there. And the Lynx are serious business.
0: Nafisa Collier, coming back from the double ankle surgery, has not skipped a beat. The MVP runner-up last year has been incredible in a short few-game sample size. 20 points, 9 rebounds, 3 blocks in that 4-point victory. Again, 85-88. This time for real. Wings, Tempo, you already heard.
5: Ndumbuwale, over to Beckers. Beckers rises and hits, because that is what Paige Beckers does.
2: Nothing can stop me. I'm all the way up.
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0: Gotta tell you, the Wings doing their thing, 20-14. One of those teams, Adam, as you know, gonna be in the playoffs. Paige Beckers is absolutely phenomenal. Like, probably of all the WNBA players, she is my favorite player. She can play.
1: That right?
0: We saw her during her time at UConn. She translated to the WNBA. You don't hear a lot from her. All she does is go out and play ball. She's getting it done.
1: Definitely a chalky night in the WNBA between Dallas, certainly the better team, Golden State, Minnesota, across the board, all winning, some more closely contested than others. But on the diamond, we had ourselves a blowout by the Jekyll and Hyde Chicago Cubs. Best game of Alex Bregman's Cubs career.
2: Bregman swings, and it's a high fly ball deep left center field. This is going to be number three. It's gone. Into the Cubs bullpen in left center. What a night for Alex Bregman. Three home runs. This one a two-run job. And the Cubs now up 12-5 here in the eighth.
3: Nothing can stop me. I'm all the way up.
0: Audio courtesy of the Cubs Radio Network. You heard the call there with respect to Bregman. You look at the National League Central. The Cubs only three games back now of the Brewers, who have the best record in Major League Baseball. So the Cubs, Adam, are right there on the heels of the Brewers, led by Bregman in this victory over the Nationals.
1: Only three games back in the NL Central, three straight wins, 8-2 over the last 10 for the Cubbies. It's not been a great first year in Chicago for Bregman, but it was certainly a great night tonight. Yankees had a great night late, a 10-5 victory at home against the Mariners.
4: Grisham, this one to right center field. Did he do it again? It's touch of all time. A twofer for Trent Grisham. Two more runs batted in. 5-4 in the game. And the Yankees are rolling right now.
3: Nothing can stop me. I'm all the way up.
0: You may have seen that game on ESPN. That was where that call was from. And so the Yankees, I mean... Still six back of the Rays, right? Mm-hmm. I'm going to tell you, Adam, for me, what's even harder to believe. Now, I know the Red Sox have lost a couple of games in a row here, but they had gone on that tremendous run at one time, 32-5. Even with that run in that division, the American League East, the Red Sox are now still 10 back. But, you know, I think the Yankees are going to have some help forthcoming.
1: Well, in fairness, the Rays, you just can't stop these guys. That's nine straight wins for Tampa, the MLB leaders. But yeah, the Yankees and Seattle, six straight defeats. You mentioned my Red Sox. It's not been pretty of late. Blue Jays, 6-4 victory. You know, I thought I asked Josiah to leave the Red Sox out of this. I guess when you go from being the hottest team
5: in baseball
1: to one of the coldest, it's hard to ignore.
6: Ran at third, two-run deficit. The pitch is a ground ball that's going to end the game. Clements got it at second. He throws the first ball game over. The Red Sox have won five straight. Toronto scores five in the eighth. Red Sox battle late, but they come up short, and it is gut check time tomorrow in Toronto. 6-4 Blue Jays.
3: Nothing can stop me. I'm all the way up.
0: Audio courtesy of WEEI 93.7 FM. Boy, five straight losses. Boy, it's got to be killing you, Adam.
1: Yeah, I'm not going to sleep tonight. Maybe it's just the late shift and the fact that I'm hungry. But I may not sleep tonight because of the Red Sox. Five straight losses. The other Sox, the White Sox, it's going better for them. How about a shutout? 5-0 of Cincinnati.
4: Two balls, two strikes. Here's the pitch. Swing and a miss. Strike three. Castillo's pumped up.
7: Hard to lay off three straight changeups, though.
4: Fans on their feet. 10 strikeouts for the veteran.
3: Nothing can stop me. I'm all the way up.
0: Audio courtesy of ESPN 1000. And you look at the White Sox. Talk about the American League Central. It's a team that leads the American League Central by 3.5. It's very competitive, as a matter of fact. And we saw the big deal, of course, that the Tigers made. And the Tigers have 8-2 since the big trade. So that's a very tough American League Central and a White Sox team that got an important win. Again, 3.5 ahead of the Twins and the Tigers.
1: No matter how many times I say the White Sox lead a division, I don't get used to it. The Rays, they continue to use the Athletics as a punching bag.
5: The pitch. Swung on and lined toward left. Over is DeLuca. He's under it. Backhands it. That's your ball game. And the Rays finish off a clean sweep of the A's, the Mariners, and the Rockies. Their first ever 9-0 road trip as they win 8-4 here in West Sacramento.
3: Nothing can stop me. I'm all the way up.
0: Audio courtesy of 620 WDAE, the 74th victory of the season for the Rays, Adam.
1: 617 winning percentage. Again, no one else in the American League is even at 570 as I scan the board. The National League, a bit better. You got a 600 in each division, but no one on the level of the Tampa Rays right now. Donald, an incredible pleasure working with you tonight. I hope we get to do it again. Our thanks once again to Warren Moon, of course, Josiah and Javon behind the scenes. Couldn't do it without them. Thanks for joining us. SportsCenter all night. Jay Reynolds next.
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2: Swung on, hit, right.

0: field, down the line, twisting towards the pole, and it is gone. Randy Arozarena hooks it around the right field foul pole.
1: Now that's a lot of dough.
2: At some point, they looked around and said, why are we bidding on an expansion team? Before we do this, let's call and see if the Lakers are available. So they called Mark Walter, I'm told this was on Sunday, and said, are the Lakers available? Could we make you an offer for the Lakers?
1: An NBA legend calls it a career.
3: Russell Westbrook is as real as it gets in this league. Think about the 2020 game where he shouted out Nipsey Hussle. That is Russell Westbrook in a nutshell. One of the realest dudes the league has ever seen.
1: More clarity on quarterback questions. Or is there?
4: One's going to start this week and one's going to start next week, right? We're going to play about a similar, I'd like to see a quarterback play a half and get a 2 minute. We're going to do everything we can to try and get a 2 minute, right? Simulate that for the half, and we're going to try to do the exact same thing the next week.
1: Plus, the league-leading links take on the fire.
5: Inside dish off the bounce to Collier with her left hand fading away. 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But she's the Collier. Very hard matchup.
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6: Passing the torch, SportsCenter All Night, ESPN Radio, the ESPN app, Sirius XM, Channel 80. They've been consistent for the most part this summer. They've had the tag of baseball's best record. Brewers running into some speed bumps of late Wednesday in San Diego. They and the Padres actually went 11.
7: Now the pitch. Luis swings, lines it into right field, a base hit. Lara charging, has the great arm. Here's the throw to the plate. Sanchez is tagged. He's safe. Padres walk it off. Sanchez had to put the tag down on a throw that was slightly high. And Song got underneath the tag as Luis Camposano wins it. And in 11, the Padres complete the sweep 4-3.
6: Their ninth walk-off win of the season, second most in baseball. 97-3, the Fan. Padres' fifth consecutive win, their first series sweep at home since sweeping the Braves 3 weeks ago. Brewers, meanwhile, third time they've been swept in a series this season. They had entered the day Wednesday 6-0 in extra inning road games this season, but they wind up losing in San Diego in 11. Meanwhile, Tampa Bay facing the Athletics.
8: The pitch. 1-1. Swung on and hit high in the air and deep to right center field. Butler back, turning, looking, gone! Liam Hicks is a triple shy of the cycle. A three-run homer comes with two out in the fourth. The Rays extend their lead to 7-2. The pitch. Swung on and line toward left. Overs to Luca. He's under it. Backhands it. That's your ball game. And the Rays finish off a clean sweep of the A's, the Mariners, and the Rockies. Their first ever 9-0 road trip as they win 8-4 here in West Sacramento.
6: Nine straight wins, all on the road. Tied for the longest win streak this season, finishing 9-0 or better on a road trip for the first time in franchise history. With that road trip, they go to 74-46. They are now percentage points ahead of the Brewers, who are 74-47. Tampa Bay now owns the best record in Major League Baseball. The best day in baseball on Wednesday may have belonged to a member of the Cubs.
9: Here's the 1-1. Bregman, it's a high fly ball, deep left center field. Pickney back at the track, near the wall, gone! Now Alex Bregman at the plate. Here's the pitch from Cruz. Bregman, it's a high fly ball, deep left. Pickney back at the track, near the wall, gone! Alex Bregman leaves the yard again. Bregman swings, and it's a high fly ball, deep left center field. This is going to be number three. It's gone! Into the Cubs bullpen in left center. What a night for Alex Bregman. Three home runs, this one a two-run job. And the Cubs now up 12-5 here in the eighth.
6: They wind up doubling up the Nationals 12-6. Cubs Radio Network with the calls. Bregman, first career three-homer game. He drives in seven of the 12 runs. First player in baseball this season to reach base safely five times and hit three homers in a game. He spoke with Marquee Sports.
10: Alex, first three home run game of your career. I saw you have a huge smile when you were rounding third base. What was going through your mind?
11: No, it was awesome. Obviously, like you said, first time to

0: that. So it's pretty special, and be able to help the team win, it was great.
1: You talked last night about a slight adjustment you made before the game yesterday. Can you describe the cues that have worked for you the last couple days?
0: Yeah, just trying to stay, not get across myself, just try and keep my front shoulder and front hip facing the same direction and not get all twisted. So it's felt better, and just continuing to work at it and keep plugging along.
1: I know you love the way things look, so I see you immediately go to the iPad after your home runs. What are you looking for?
0: Just to make sure that it's staying in sync like that. Yeah, a little bit of that, a little bit of kind of how they're trying to attack, a little bit about where the pitches ended up.
1: Was there any piece of you that was hoping for another at-bat?
0: Of course.
1: Thanks, Alex.
2: Cubs with a 12-6 win over the Nationals. They move three games behind the Brewers for the NL Central lead. Closest to the division has been since the end of May, when the Brewers ended the day with a 2.5 game lead over the Cardinals. SportsCenter All Night, ESPN Radio. The Cubs doubling up the Nationals. Yankees were doubling up Seattle.
3: Now Grisham. That ball hit well. He's watching it. Canzone's watching it. Everybody's watching it leave. Touch them all for the 14th time for Trent Grisham. And just like that, it's a close game again. Grisham, this one to right center field. Did he do it again? Touch them all time. A twofer for Trent Grisham. Two more runs batted in. 5-4 in the game. And the Yankees are rolling right now.
2: Yankees with a 10-5 win over the Mariners, 11th game in which they've scored double digits, tied with the Astros for the most in the American League this season. Trent Grisham, two homers, giving him 15 on the season. The Yankees, 1 through 3 hitters, combined to go 7 of 13 to drive in 8 runs en route to the win. 30 new series, The Betrayal of Shohei Ohtani. It's available on all major podcast platforms. The Betrayal of Shohei Ohtani, presented by Gusto. 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
4: Josh Kushner and Bob Iger reportedly set to buy the Lakers for more than $12 billion.
5: Kushner and Bob Iger were involved in expansions in Las Vegas. They looked around and said, before we do this, let's call and see if the Lakers are available.
2: Lakers were sold just over a year ago. They're now being sold again. ESPN's Ramona Shelburne.
5: Josh Kushner and Bob Iger were involved in the bidding process and the expansion process in Las Vegas. Those numbers have started to go astronomically to a high level that they are smart enough to go, why would we pay this much money for an expansion franchise where we also have to spend another $2 or $3 billion to build an arena in Las Vegas without at least calling the Lakers and seeing if Mark Walter's interested in selling? And that phone call was made on Sunday, and over the next couple of days, they came to an agreement on this deal. You know, Bob Iger, he used to be our boss. He's a huge NBA fan. He used to have season tickets, court center court at the Clippers for a lot of years. He tried to bring the NFL to Los Angeles a few years ago. He's retired. He has time now. And I think this was a very savvy business move. And for Mark Walter, he had, you know, a day or so to decide, and he took the offer. I don't think this was the intention here, but this is the proverbial offer you can't refuse. I think the Iger part of this is really important because
6: he loves the NBA.
5: He was seen as a trump card by all the ownership groups in Las Vegas.
6: Yeah.
5: Everybody wanted Bob to be a part of their group because of how close he is to Adam Silver, because of all the deals that they've done, broadcast deals, but also he was instrumental in setting up the bubble, if you remember, in 2020.
6: Right. Yeah.
5: This has been a very close business relationship for a number of years. Obviously, the Q rating is pretty high from his time as an executive at Disney. And the fact that he was involved here, I think, really helps get this across.
2: The sale will need approval from the NBA's Board of Governors. That process can take a number of weeks. Earlier on ESPN Radio on Matt and Myron.
7: Sometimes a news alert pops up on your phone and you go, wait a minute, didn't I just hear this recently? Well, that's what happened today when the alert popped up and said the Los Angeles Lakers have been sold again, this time for $12.5 billion. Let me repeat that. $12.5 billion to American businessmen Josh Kushner and Bob Iger. Josh Kushner is, of course, the brother of the son-in-law of President Donald Trump, Bob Iger, former president of ESPN. Sources have told ESPN. Joshua Kushner also is married to, what's the woman's name? She was like a model. Carly.

0: not Carly Jepsen.
1: I don't know.
0: Carly Cross or something like that.
1: I don't know.
0: Very famous. I think she has like 10 million Instagram followers. Obviously, we're not two of them.
1: Really?
0: But regardless, okay, they are the new owners. Are you surprised? And now, for the third time in less than a year, a new owner for the Lakers.
1: Yeah, I mean, we were just sort of settling in on the current, the former owner now. I mean, they bought the Lakers in October, which was a big start because the Buss family had owned the Lakers for decades and decades, and then they sold their controlling interest. So I just want to know, like, there are people out there who have $12.5 billion. That's phenomenal.
0: And it, to well, me, I don't think it's just in the bank. I mean, maybe it's it, but I think like they're able to like piece together loans.
1: Yeah.
0: And, you know, it's complex financial transactions, Myron.
1: Yeah, I'm not keeping all that in the bank. I don't trust them. Mine's going to be in a closet, couple drawers. I have it in a U-Haul. Like, you're going to have to
0: do you know how much space $12 billion would take up in cash?
1: Come get it. Lift up the truck.
0: I don't think
1: it's
0: you want
1: in
0: that.
1: The truck bed.
0: I don't think you want that.
1: But $12.5 billion, you think about the value of a franchise today. Like, there was a time when $1 billion for a franchise, Matt, was a very high number.
0: So well, let me take you back amazing. To just 9 months ago. Months ago, it went for $10 billion. Yep. Somehow it has risen in price $2.5 billion in 9 months. You know, I might want to look into that transaction a little bit.
2: And the Lakers now being sold again. Mark Walter selling CEO, chair of the diversified holding company that he owns, TWG Global, had been the Lakers' majority owner since October when his bid was unanimously approved by the NBA. Called it, owning the Lakers, one of the greatest honors of his life. SportsCenter all night. ESPN Radio. Speaking of the NBA, Russell Westbrook, who played 18 NBA seasons with 7 teams, officially announcing his retirement, doing so on social media. Former teammate in Oklahoma City, Kendrick Perkins.
3: Where do you want me to start? I mean, off the floor, when you talk about one of the best individuals I ever been around, loving, caring, and I haven't spoken to Russ in a minute, but I got real love for that, for Russell Westbrook, his entire family, Mama Westbrook, OG Westbrook. But Russell Westbrook on the floor, when I first got to Oklahoma City and I played my first game, Scott Brooks called me in his office and he said, let me give you a breakdown real quick of Kevin Durant and Russell Westbrook. Kevin Durant is our best player, but Russell Westbrook, Perk, he gives us swag. And as I start to play games with Russ, he had that same competitive edge as Kevin Garnett. Out of all the people I played with, those two guys stand out the most when it comes to leaving it all out on the floor every single night, every single practice. When you got off the bus on the road and you're walking into a visiting arena, you have a certain type of swag walking into that locker room when you know you're getting off the bus with Russell Westbrook. That's the type of guy he is. And player-wise, when you look at his resume, to me, top 10 greatest point guard of all time. His resume speaks for itself. First ballot Hall of Famer. I'm just proud to sit here and say that I'm happy and love every moment that I shared with him on the floor and off the floor.
4: You played with him and against him in his prime. The level of athleticism was literally off the charts, it felt like.
3: You could argue and debate in a barbershop or wherever you go about who was the most athletic point guard to ever play the game. Some people may say Derrick Rose. I say Russell Westbrook. And athleticism, yes, as far as his explosiveness to the basket, the way that he's able to push the rock, but also anything else he was able to do, the block shots, like those type of things. And when you think about him averaging a triple-double in 4 seasons of his career, that has never been done. And Russell Westbrook, not only should he have his jersey retired in Oklahoma City, but he should have a statue out there as well. Because after SGA, Russ, in my eyes, is the second greatest Thunder of all time.
2: Westbrook was selected number 4 in the 2008 NBA draft by the Supersonics. Never played a game, though, in Seattle. The franchise moved to Oklahoma City that summer. Westbrook became a cornerstone for that contender. Spent the bulk of his career, 11 seasons with the Thunder. Teamed up with Kevin Durant, James Harden. Led OKC to a Western Conference title in 2012. Lost to the Heat in the NBA Finals. Getting upset over number five. That's next. SportsCenter All Night continues at ESPN Radio.
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2: 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Wings and tempo. Paige Bueckers shut out in the first half, but
16: into Wale. Over to Bueckers. Bueckers rises and hits, because that is what Paige Bueckers does.
2: It was on USA Network. Paige Bueckers, 22 points, all 22 in the second half. She'd been 0 for 7 from the floor in the first half, 22 points in the second half. Wings going to a 94-88 win over the Tempo to snap a three-game losing streak. They are 14-1 against teams below 500 this season. It's the fastest they've gotten to 20 wins in a season since 2008. Minnesota Lynx, led by 29 in the third quarter, the Fire cutting the lead to 1 inside 2 minutes to go.
17: And right at the buzzer, Engstler hits it. And that will change the final score, but not the result. Minnesota gets a bit of a scare in the fourth quarter. 85-81, the Portland Fire competing hard to the very last second. But this Minnesota Lynx team is pretty special.
2: WNBA League Pass as the Lynx hang on for the four-point win, 85-81, improving to 14-2 on the road this season. First team in WNBA history to win 14 of their first 16 road games. Valkyries pulling away from the sky.
18: Kyla Charles, offensive rebound. After the reset, Hayes has 7 to work with on the shot clock. Sizing up Williams, attacking, acrobatic.
2: Tiffany Hayes finishes with 22 points, 8 of 11 off the bench, most off the bench since 2013, since she was with the Dream. Valkyries get the 20-point win over the Sky, 91-71. They've won 5 straight, longest active win streak in the WNBA. SportsCenter all night, ESPN Radio. Washington Commanders quarterback Jaden Daniels, not thrilled with his former school, and he's informed LSU they can no longer use his name, image, or likeness. The crux of the issue, Daniels' camp says the Tigers have given number 5 to sophomore quarterback DJ Pickett. That number 5 was the jersey that Daniels wore when he won the Heisman in 2023. It's not retired at LSU, but it is the first time a player has worn number 5 since Daniels left for the NFL. Jersey number 10 in Indiana, that's quarterback Josh Hoover, who takes over for Fernando Mendoza for the reigning champs. The bar obviously set high at Indiana. What do they need from Hoover this season? ESPN analyst Dusty Dvorak.
19: You can't turn the football over and make mistakes and play for Kurt Cignetti. It just won't happen. Here's the great news for Josh Hoover. He's going to have such a good supporting cast around him. He's not going to be asked to do too much. Two excellent wide receivers in Charlie Becker and Nick Marsh. An offensive line and a running game that's going to complement this passing attack. Mike Shanahan, the offensive coordinator, he wants to have balance, and they're going to have that on this offense. Oh, by the way, this will be yet another elite defense for Indiana. So he's not going to be asked to do all the same things there that he did at TCU. The one thing he will be asked to do, there will be moments throughout the season, well, late in games, critical situations, big high leverage moments, he's got to make plays. We saw Fernando Mendoza do that a season ago. It was against Penn State. It was against Iowa. It was against Miami in the national championship game. So as good as the pieces around Josh Hoover are, at certain moments, when it calls for him, he's got to step up, and he's got to be willing to make those plays we saw Mendoza make a year ago.
20: I'm not going to ask you if they're going to have another perfect season. But I will ask you, will they run it back, you think?
19: Look, I think they have the pieces in place to do so. I'm not going to say it's my pick for right now, but I'm not picking against Kurt Cignetti. I'm not going to do it. He's told us all we need to be on notice, and if we haven't learned at this point, something's wrong with us. Look, they came in the coaches' poll 6. I think there's already some disrespect from Kurt Cignetti. This team will be laser-focused. It's the best coach team in all of college football when you think of fundamentals, execution, discipline. That is exactly what this team will be here once again. And I've mentioned it. They bring back a lot of pieces from last year's team, and they have handpicked the perfect pieces to be in place. I expect they're back in the Big Ten championship. I expect them to be back in the college football playoff. Will they run the gamut and win a second straight national title? Time will tell. But this team will be in place to make another run late into the season.
2: 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Astros and Giants in a tight one.
21: Here's a 2-1 to Trammell. And Taylor hits it well and hits it deep to right. Lee is back onto the warning track at the wall, and it is off the wall. Trammell tearing around second. He's on his way to third with a stand-up triple.
2: He would score on a sacrifice fly, one of two for the Astros. They get two runs on sac flies, and it's good enough for a 2-1 win over the Giants. Yordan Alvarez, 1-for-3 with a walk, improves his batting average to a major league best 322. He's also second in RBI and tied for first in homers. 72nd game this season. He's reached base multiple times. That's the most in Major League Baseball. KBME, 790 AM with the call. Cardinals pulling away from the Phillies.
0: The pitch to Burleson. He swings and he hits it toward the gap. Center field, that's not going to be caught. The ball gets down, goes to the wall. Here comes a second run on the double by Burleson with Weatherholt and Herrera scoring as the Cardinals have built a 4-1 lead with two outs in the fifth inning.
1: Burley with that big double a couple innings ago, and he grounds that one right side, base hit. And rounding third, trying to score is Weatherholt. The throw comes into third. Everybody's safe, and Burley picks up yet another RBI.
2: He goes 2-for-3. RBI double in the fifth inning was his 30th double of the season. Cardinals Radio Network. Cardinals a 7-1 win over the Phillies. They go to 61-60. They're over 500 for the first time since July 26th. Sold again. That's next. 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
2: 2 days continuing this morning with the Steelers on the table with their preseason action set to get underway. 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
2: Rays finish a 9-0 road trip. They have baseball's best record after the Brewers are swept in San Diego. Red Sox drop a fifth straight game. Russell Westbrook announces his retirement from the NBA. Lakers are sold for the second time in 14 months.
6: Josh Kushner and Bob Iger reportedly set to buy the Lakers for more than $12 billion.
7: Kushner and Bob Iger were involved in expansions in Las Vegas. They looked around and said, before we do this, let's call and see if the Lakers are available.
2: Lakers are being sold to Kushner and Iger, $12.5 billion, which is a record-breaking price. The two were involved in the expansion process in Las Vegas, but pivoted and went off to the Lakers instead, buying the franchise from Mark Walter, who purchased his controlling interest in the team last year from the Buss family. ESPN's Ramona Shelburne and Dave McMenamin.
8: I've checked in with sources around the league, I'm sure, as we all have, and the biggest question mark I keep getting back to me is, why? Is this in somehow in relation to the investigation, the federal investigation going on into Mark Walter's other business interests outside of his ownership of the Dodgers and the Lakers and the Sparks? We're going to find out. We're going to keep asking these questions. But on its face, we can say, yes, that's a great job. You make $2.5 billion in 14 months.
9: Yeah, he flipped the house very quickly.
8: Exactly. Yes. But the way he talked about this team when he initially purchased it is that he was going to be basically the stakeholder for the rest of his career, the rest of his life. You know, this is a legacy type of entity. This isn't a building that you just flip like a house, right?
9: Right.
8: So there's some major question marks here. And I think there's also some question marks about the initial sale from the Buss family to the Walters, because 14 months later, $2.5 billion more it's worth. So maybe it was not the best decision in the time to sell it to the Walter.
10: Well, it's worth more because of the expansion, right? So if your house, the neighborhood, if your the house next to you sells for $10 billion, your house is worth more, especially if it's a legacy.
8: But we didn't know about expansion 14 months ago.
10: Yeah, that's true. Yeah. I mean, but I'm just saying the numbers have gotten real. I think when people thought about expansion, it was seen as $6 to $8 billion at the time. I think it's going well north of that now. And I think that it was a smart pivot. I mean, you can buy, this is a, you know, Josh Kushner has he runs Thrive Capital. They just started another fund called Thrive Eternal, which is investing in legacy brands. They bought a minority share of the San Francisco Giants earlier this year. And I think this is a huge one.
9: A big picture here, like this is the Lakers. This is not usually how we talk about the Lakers. Are sort of more in flux right now, seemingly, than I kind of would assume a team like the Lakers would be, right? Like, you have owners who flip like an Airbnb. We don't know what's going on with Jeannie Buss. We don't know what's going on with the Pelinka and the folks in there. Like, this seems like there's more chaos in the Lakers organization than it should.
10: The Buss family is still, they still have their, I believe it's between 17 and 18%. That's
2: so
10: not
2: they will,
10: part
2: that
10: of
2: will remain.
10: That will remain.
2: Okay.
10: I don't know what happens to this agreement that she had with Mark, that she would be the controlling owner for 5 years. My guess is that goes with this sale. This will take a couple months to go through, at least, and there's a whole process it has to go through. So right now, the phrase I heard from one Laker employee was business as usual.
2: You said business as usual. How does this affect the status of the head coach, J.J. Redick, who, by the way, has, I would imagine, a relationship with Bob Iger, if I recall correctly, or Rob Pelinka and their job status? Are they having to prove themselves here now moving forward?
10: I would expect so.
2: Yeah.
10: I mean, look, you buy a team, you're going to want to hire your own people. And the people in place are very good. So the Mark Walter and his group just went through an evaluation process with everyone. They've kept people. They've hired new people. And I'm sure the new owners will do the same thing once they're in place and hitting the ground running.
8: I think J.J. Redick's probably in a really good spot here. I mean, Bob Iger was a Clippers season ticket holder when JJ was on the team. Yes. And also,
11: and he was the number one,
8: boss.
11: And JJ was
8: working the finals game. Yeah. So he's a good spot. But we'll have to see where all this thing
10: goes. There's a couple names you should pay attention to. Chris Paul, close friend of Bob Iger's. He's sort of a mentor to Chris Paul. Chris recently retired. He's available. Incredible basketball.

0: Coleman.
1: Many people thought he was going to be a nice guard, a guy that would play hard.
2: I agree.
1: A guy that you need on your basketball team to set the temperature, was going to be a good defender. Nobody saw the all-time record in the NBA for triple-doubles. Better than Magic Johnson, better than Larry Bird, better than LeBron James. And you can try to dismiss that as a stat. Dismiss it all you want. I don't think you realize how hard it is to do anything successfully at the highest level when it comes to the NBA. And he was doing that routinely even before and after he was the MVP in the NBA back in 2017. Nobody saw this coming from Russell Westbrook. And yet time and time again, people always trying to poke holes in his game, trying to say, well, if he did this, well, he did that. Russell Westbrook said, I got here by being like this. I know that's my superpower. And can I work on different things? Yes, but no one's going to question that I'm going to be all in with that kind of effort.
0: And not many people are going to question that he'll wind up in Springfield as well in a handful of years. SportsCenter All Night, ESPN Radio.
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4: We was informed, you know, in everything the right way, so it was never a miscommunication.
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6: I have my reasons. I have my reasons of how it's going to go, and it's still a competition. We're still excited to watch guys practice today.
7: What I care about is production on the football and not looking forward to the 2027 draft and go, hey, look, we don't really need to really, really settle this situation out this year because we're going to address it next year. They've been trying to address it next year for years.
0: Preseason football gets underway in earnest this week, including a half dozen games on the schedule for Thursday night. Browns see the Bears Saturday. Deshaun Watson will be Cleveland's starter. Coach Todd Monken.
6: One's going to start this week, and one's going to start next week, right? And we're going to play about a similar. I'd like to see a quarterback play a half and get a two-minute. We're going to do everything we can to try and get a two-minute, right? Simulate that for the half, and we're going to try to do the exact same thing the next week.
8: Why one for Chicago and the other? I mean, which one?
6: You have to pick. I got to pick somebody. Yeah. So I have my reasons. I have my reasons of how it's going to go, and it's still a competition. We're still excited to watch guys practice today, let alone, you know, on Saturday and then next week against Buffalo. And we'll get a chance to see them both. And then every week we'll assess it. It'll be a little bit more difficult with the player that doesn't play as much this week or the other quarterbacks, right? We'll be able to assess, you know, in terms of the quarterback that started, how he played, and when the other guys came in and played, and then the opposite will be next week against Buffalo.
0: Deshaun Watson and Shedeur Sanders have been alternating first-team practice reps during the competition with Cleveland. This week marks the first action for Watson since tearing his Achilles in October of 2024. Sat out the 25 season after undergoing a second Achilles surgery. ESPN's Jeremy Fowler.
9: Todd Monken wants to see more. This is the truest quarterback battle out of them all around the league because Deshaun Watson was the clear favorite in the spring. Shedeur Sanders has made it interesting, closed the gap somewhat in recent months, but then the last week, Watson has had good production on the practice field, so he seems to be well-positioned to earn this job if he can have a good outing this week. They also have a joint practice against the Buffalo Bills next week, so there's a lot of action that Todd Monken wants to see over time. He needs somebody to earn it right now, and both quarterbacks are going to try.
0: Quarterback competition continues, certainly a question in Cleveland as we head into the preseason. Earlier on ESPN Radio, Hall of Fame quarterback Warren Moon says there's pride involved.
10: Well, I think if Deshaun has any pride, and I think he does because I know him pretty well, that he wants to live up to that contract. He wants to go out there and show that he's a better player than what's happened over the last 3 or 4 years since he's been in there in Cleveland. You know, a lot of off-field problems in the beginning, and then the injuries started to mount. So he really hasn't played a lot of football games for Cleveland, and he's kind of been, you know, mediocre in the times that he has played. So I think this is a very important year for him. I think he feels like he's finally completely healthy, didn't have to go through an off-season of rehab. He could just work on his game. And he's in a really good competition with Shedeur, which makes, again, him better, makes the best come out of you.
0: Hall of Famer Warren Moon earlier on game night here on ESPN Radio. Speaking of quarterbacks, Falcons will be starting Tua Tagovailoa Friday in their preseason opener against Denver. Coach Kevin Stefanski making that announcement on Wednesday. Doesn't mean that he'll be starting week one of the regular season, however. As Stefanski says, not ready to name a starter for week one. ESPN's Jeremy Fowler.
9: Tua is well positioned. Most people I talk to around the league believe that he will earn that job because Michael Penix has not yet graduated to 11-man work in practice. The Falcons simply don't know if he can play preseason games. If he can and get back in a hurry and play well, he can certainly make this interesting. Now, I'm told

0: The staff has been really impressed by Michael Penix, who has been ahead of schedule, has done a lot, has shown the explosion that made him a top 10 pick just a few years ago. So there's something to work on there where he could be an option for them. But in the short term, the Falcons view accuracy as the most important thing with a quarterback. They've seen Tua be accurate. Kevin Stefanski, though, I'm told, could wait till even later in the month when he has to release more of an official depth chart to truly name a starter. He is not in a rush here.
1: Says it's too early to tap a starting quarterback for the regular season, which will begin Week 1, September 13th against the Steelers. SportsCenter All Night, ESPN Radio. The decision to name Kyler Murray as the QB in Minnesota was out of my control, says former starter J.J. McCarthy. He lost the competition this week early in the summer, comparatively speaking. ESPN insider Adam Schefter.
2: They didn't even wait till they got to preseason week one. Before they could even take a preseason snap, they named Kyler Murray their starter. And I think the Vikings knew what they've had in the past with certain veteran quarterbacks like Daniel Jones and Sam Darnold. Those quarterbacks have left the building. They were looking for another veteran quarterback. They found that in Kyler Murray, who also was looking to jumpstart his career. He signed a contract that has a clause in it that says he cannot be tagged after the season. Of course, if he plays the way that he and the Vikings want, he won't want to leave Minnesota. He'll want to stay there and continue on. But the fact of the matter is, these two sides needed each other. Kyler Murray thought this worked. The Vikings thought it worked. And they made it official this week by naming him the starter before they even played a down in the preseason. J.J. McCarthy's not going to be looking for a trade. He is content to play out this season in Minnesota. It doesn't preclude Minnesota from making a move, although Kevin O'Connell, the Vikings head coach, said they absolutely plan on and want to keep J.J. McCarthy. So it would stand to reason right now that J.J. McCarthy will finish this season in Minnesota, and then we would revisit this topic again in the offseason, presumably with, at that point in time, the Vikings and J.J. McCarthy figuring out a way to go their own separate ways after this season. But for right now, J.J. McCarthy is not going to be looking for a trade.
1: So how does that future look for McCarthy? 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
3: We don't know where J.J. McCarthy is. Listen, Mike, you and I both raised an eyebrow that J.J. McCarthy was taken as high as he was in the draft. We did not think that should have happened. And he has struggled both with injury, which isn't his fault, and with accuracy problems and obviously overall quarterbacking problems. He has struggled. He's in his third year. He's had opportunity. So you wonder, quite honestly, Kyler's fine. He's starting. You wonder now mentally where J.J. McCarthy is, because it has been a struggle for him since being, the 10th overall pick. So you wonder how he's going to react mentally.
1: And now as we roll into the NFL preseason, Golic, by the way, weekdays 10 a.m. Eastern here on ESPN Radio. Half dozen games for the NFL in the preseason as we get into it in earnest, starting with those half dozen games on Thursday. That includes a matchup between the Steelers and the Packers. Aaron Rodgers going to see his former team, albeit in Pittsburgh. Will he be on the field to see his former team?
4: Oh, it's preseason. It's not real football. So if I do, great. If not, great. I think those are a waste of a day, and I think preseason football is good to see guys with the pads on, under the lights, how they react to the nerves. But it's not real regular season football.
5: So there's no advantage for you?
4: I don't think so.
1: So the feeling in Steelers camp? ESPN Steelers reporter Brooke Pryor.
6: The first thing I thought is that Rodgers said that 20 years ago, the preseason felt like his Super Bowl, but as he said now, it's not real football, and he could kind of really care less if he plays or not. But it is interesting because he told Mike Silver of The Athletic just a week ago that Mike McCarthy told him that he would be playing 30 to 40 snaps in the preseason. Then we asked Mike McCarthy who would play, and McCarthy insisted that Rodgers was begging to play. But then you ask Rodgers, and he sounds pretty meh, doesn't really want to get out there, but he will if he's asked.
1: So does Rodgers, as a veteran quarterback, need the work? ESPN analyst Lewis Riddick.
7: 22 years in, the benefits of Aaron Rodgers, or for Aaron Rodgers, playing 1 to 2 series is slim and not. I mean, it's ridiculous really to even have the conversation about what benefit does it have for Aaron. It really doesn't have any. Do you need to see how he reacts to being under the bright lights and whether or not he

0: nervous? No. Do you really think that Aaron needs to see what basic cover three and cover two and a basic over front looks like? No. So really all you're doing is you're putting him at risk for someone trying to make a football team who it, the preseason really does mean something to and who it is their Super Bowl for, rolling into your quarterback's knee, and then you're trotting out there Drew Aller or Will Howard, and you don't want to do that. You just don't want to do that at this point in time. So for Aaron, it wouldn't even be a discussion for me. It wouldn't even be a discussion. Just put your hat on. We'll see you on Monday in team meeting.
1: And the preseason opener for the Steelers is Thursday night against the Packers. Are we resetting the current era again? That's next. SportsCenter All Night continues. It's ESPN Radio.
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5: 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Big price tag on the LA Lakers being sold once again. They were sold 14 months ago for $10 billion.

0: being sold again this month for $12.5 billion. Luka Doncic getting yet another owner. ESPN's Ramona Shelburne, Dave McMenamin, David Dennis Jr.
1: We're starting the Luka era. I mean, the Luka era has been moving very slowly, partly because of the LeBron James thing. New ownership again. This guy is supposed to be your flagship player that you are building a Lakers franchise around. What we know about the Lakers, you get a guy like Luka to come into, you win a championship. That's what the Lakers do. And it's taken 2 years for them to even get out the gate with this Luka thing.
2: Right.
1: This is a big part of how they're going to move forward.
3: Well, interesting. Dave, you had the story about a sense of urgency of this offseason, and I would assume that urgency continues.
4: And thus far, you know, I've checked in with a few sources who said that last year, when the Walter Group was in charge, they were still interacting with the Lakers the same way they were under the bus regime.
2: Mm-hmm.
4: And so we'll see if that continues, and that would include Luka Doncic's representatives. Will they be continue to go through Rob Pelinka and Jeannie, or will they be now establishing these relationships with Kushner and Bob Iger?
5: Look, Luka Doncic was with Mark Cuban, then he sold his team. He gets traded to L.A. in the middle of the night. He's wrapping his head around that. A couple months later, he gets traded in February. They sell the team in May. He's just getting to know Mark Walter, and now he's got a new ball. I mean,
3: it's like speed dating for Luka.
0: Yeah. Ownership changing hands once again for Luka Doncic. Sports Center all night, ESPN Radio. Back to the Diamond, AL East matchup, Blue Jays, Red Sox.
6: Ran at third, two-run deficit. The pitch is a ground ball that's going to end the game. Clements got it at second. He throws the first ball game over. The Red Sox have won five straight. Toronto scores five in the eighth. Red Sox battle late, but they come up short, and it is gut check time tomorrow in Toronto. 6-4 Blue Jays.
0: Red Sox fifth straight loss following a nine-game win streak. WEEI with the call as the Blue Jays get past the Red Sox 6-4. Guardians a 6-4 win over the Tigers. Braves double up the Mets 6-3. Braves have won 11 in their last 12 at home. 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
0: WNBA Wings get a 6-point win over Toronto. Dallas getting 22 from Paige Beckers. All in the second half. USA Network.
9: Ogunbowale. Over to Beckers. Beckers rises and hits. Because that is what Paige Beckers does.
7: Number 4.
0: Baseball. Cubs double up the Nationals 12-6. Seven of the runs off the bat of one guy. Cubs Radio Network.
10: Bregman swings and it's a high fly ball deep left center field. This is going to be number 3. It's gone. Into the Cubs bullpen in left center. What a night for Alex Bregman. 3 home runs. This one a 2-run job. And the Cubs now up 12-5 here in the 8th.
7: Number 3.
0: Cardinals beat the Phillies to move back over 500. Getting some defense along the way. Cardinals Radio Network.
11: The 2-2 pitch, here it comes. It's hit towards right center field. Long way to run for Jordan Walker, and he dives, and he made the catch. What a play by Jordan Walker in right center field. That was going to go to the wall, at least a double, and Walker timed it perfectly. He laid out with his big frame and brought it in. What a play by Jay Walker.
7: Number 2.
0: Dodgers were trailing early at home to the Royals, until their leadoff hitter stepped back up in the third. AM 570 LA Sports.
12: He swings, hits a high drive, left field, way back and gone. Goodbye. Shohei Ohtani with an opposite field blast, and the Dodgers lead it 3-2. 27th home run for Shohei Ohtani. And he is the show that never ends.
7: Number 1.
0: It took 11 innings in San Diego, but the Padres outlast the team with baseball's best record again. 97-3 the Fan.
11: Now the pitch. Luis swings, lines it into right field, a base hit. Lara charging, has the great arm. Here's the throw to the plate. Sanchez is tagged. He's safe. Padres walk it off. Sanchez had to put the tag down on a throw that was slightly high. And Song got underneath the tag as Luis Camposado wins it. And in 11, the Padres complete the sweep 4-3.
0: And with that win, Padres taking a one-game lead over the Diamondbacks in the wild card standings.
2: 1-1 pitch, and he drives this out to deep right center field. Carroll's just going to watch it fly. Splash down.
0: 850 KOA as the Rockies get a win over the Diamondbacks, 6-4. Arizona left 15 runners on base. They're a game behind the Padres now in both the division and the standings. Big money changing hands in the NBA. That's next. SportsCenter All Night continues. It's ESPN Radio.
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14: Coming up on SportsCenter All Night. The Yankees and Mariners battle in the Bronx.
0: Swung on, hit, right field, down the line, twisting towards the pole, and it is gone! Randy Arozarena hooks it around the right field foul pole.
14: Now that
1: That's a lot of dough.
3: At some point, they looked around and said, why are we bidding on an expansion team? Before we do this, let's call and see if the Lakers are available. So they called Mark Walter, I'm told this was on Sunday, and said, are the Lakers available? Could we make you an offer for the Lakers?
1: An NBA legend calls it a career.
4: Russell Westbrook is as real as it gets in this league. Think about the 2020 game where he shouted out Nipsey Hussle. That is Russell Westbrook in a nutshell. One of the realest dudes the league has ever seen.
1: More clarity on quarterback questions. Or is there?
5: One's going to start this week and one's going to start next week, right? And we're going to play about a similar, I'd like to see a quarterback play a half and get a 2 minute. We're going to do everything we can to try and get a 2 minute, right? Simulate that for the half, and we're going to try to do the exact same thing the next week.
1: Plus, the league-leading links take on the fire.
6: Inside dish off the bounce to Collier with her left hand fading away. She scores from inside, scores from outside, the mid-range, the three, all the things. But Lisa Collier, very hard matchup.
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0: Passing the torch, SportsCenter All Night, ESPN Radio, the ESPN app, Sirius XM, Channel 80. They've been consistent for the most part this summer. They've had the tag of baseball's best record. The Brewers running into some speed bumps of late Wednesday in San Diego. They and the Padres actually went 11.
7: Now the pitch. Luis swings, lines it into right field, a base hit. Lara charging, has the great arm. Here's the throw to the plate. Sanchez is tagged. He's safe. Padres walk it off. Sanchez had to put the tag down on a throw that was slightly high. And Song got underneath the tag as Luis Camposado wins it. And in 11, the Padres complete the sweep 4-3.
0: Their ninth walk-off win of the season, second most in baseball. 97-3, the Fan. Padres' fifth consecutive win, their first series sweep at home since sweeping the Braves 3 weeks ago. Brewers, meanwhile, third time they've been swept in a series this season. They had entered the day Wednesday 6-0 in extra inning road games this season, but they wind up losing in San Diego in 11. Meanwhile, Tampa Bay facing the Athletics.
8: 1-1. Swung on and hit high in the air and deep to right center field. Butler back, turning, looking, gone! Liam Hicks is a triple shy of the cycle. A three-run homer comes with two out in the fourth. The Rays extend their lead to 7-2. The pitch. Swung on and lined toward left. Over is DeLuca. He's under it. Backhands it. That's your ball game. And the Rays finish off a clean sweep of the A's, the Mariners, and the Rockies. Their first ever 9-0 road trip as they win 8-4 here in West Sacramento.
0: Nine straight wins, all on the road, tied for the longest win streak this season, finishing 9-0 or better on a road trip for the first time in franchise history. With that road trip, they go to 74-46. They are now percentage points ahead of the Brewers, who are 74-47. Tampa Bay now owns the best record in Major League Baseball. The best day in baseball on Wednesday may have belonged to a member of the Cubs.
8: Here's the 1-1. Bregman, it's a high fly ball, deep left center field. Pickney back at the track, near the wall, gone! Now Alex Bregman at the plate. Here's the pitch from Cruz. Bregman, it's a high fly ball, deep left. Pickney back at the track, near the wall, gone! Alex Bregman leaves the yard again. Bregman swings, and it's a high fly ball, deep left center field. This is going to be number three. It's gone! Into the Cubs bullpen in left center. What a night for Alex Bregman. Three home runs, this one a two-run job, and the Cubs now up 12-5 here in the eighth.
0: They wind up doubling up the Nationals 12-6. Cubs Radio Network with the calls. Bregman, first career three-homer game. He drives in seven of the 12 runs, first player in baseball this season to reach base safely five times and hit three homers in a game. He spoke with Marquee Sports.
2: Alex, first three home run game of your career. I saw you have a huge smile when you were rounding third base. What was going through your mind?
9: No, it was awesome. Obviously, like you said, first time doing that, so it's pretty special. And be able to help the team win, it was great.
2: You talked last night about a slight adjustment you made before the game yesterday. Can you describe the cues that have worked for you the last couple days?
9: Yeah, just trying to stay, not get across myself, just trying and keep my front shoulder and front hip face in the same direction and not get all twisted. So it's felt better, and just continuing to work at it and keep plugging along.
2: I know you love the way things look, so I see you immediately go to the iPad after your home runs. What are you looking for?
9: Just to make sure that it's staying in sync like that. A little bit of that, a little bit of kind of how they're trying to attack.

0: and a little bit about where the pitches ended up.
1: Was there any piece of you that was hoping for another at-bat?
0: Of course, of course.
1: Thanks, Alex.
2: Cubs with a 12-6 win over the Nationals. They move three games behind the Brewers for the NL Central lead. Closest the division has been since the end of May, when the Brewers ended the day with a 2.5-game lead over the Cardinals. SportsCenter all night, ESPN Radio. The Cubs doubling up the Nationals. Yankees were doubling up Seattle.
3: Now Grisham. That ball hit well. He's watching it. Canzone's watching it. Everybody's watching it leave. Touch them all for the 14th time for Trent Grisham. And just like that, it's a close game again. Grisham just went to right center field. Did he do it again? Touch them all time. A twofer for Trent Grisham. Two more runs batted in. 5-4 in the game. And the Yankees are rolling right now.
2: Yankees with a 10-5 win over the Mariners, 11th game in which they've scored double digits, tied with the Astros for the most in the American League this season. Trent Grisham, two homers, giving him 15 on the season. The Yankees, one through three hitters, combined to go 7 of 13 to drive in 8 runs en route to the win. 30 new series, The Betrayal of Shohei Ohtani. It's available on all major podcast platforms, The Betrayal of Shohei Ohtani, presented by Gusto. 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
4: Josh Kushner and Bob Iger reportedly set to buy the Lakers for more than $12 billion.
5: Kushner and Bob Iger were involved in expansion in Las Vegas. They looked around and said, before we do this, let's call and see if the Lakers are available.
2: Lakers were sold just over a year ago. They're now being sold again. ESPN's Ramona Shelburne.
5: Josh Kushner and Bob Iger were involved in the bidding process and the expansion process in Las Vegas. Those numbers have started to go astronomically to a high level that they are smart enough to go, why would we pay this much money for an expansion franchise where we also have to spend another $2 or $3 billion to build an arena in Las Vegas without at least calling the Lakers and seeing if Mark Walter's interested in selling? And that phone call was made on Sunday, and over the next couple of days, they came to an agreement on this deal. You know, Bob Iger, who used to be our boss, is a huge NBA fan. He used to have season ticket center court at the Clippers for a lot of years. He tried to bring the NFL to Los Angeles a few years ago. He's retired. He has time now. And I think this was a very savvy business move. And for Mark Walter, he had, you know, a day or so to decide, and he took the offer. I don't think this was the intention here, but this is the proverbial offer you can't refuse. I think the Iger part of this is really important because
6: he loves the NBA.
5: He was seen as a trump card by all the ownership groups in Las Vegas.
6: Yeah.
5: Everybody wanted Bob to be a part of their group because of how close he is to Adam Silver, because of all the deals that they've done, broadcast deals, but also he was instrumental in setting up the bubble, if you remember, in 2020.
6: Right.
5: Like, this has been a very close business relationship for a number of years. Obviously, the Q rating is pretty high from his time as an executive at Disney. And the fact that he was involved here, I think, really helps get this across.
2: The sale will need approval from the NBA's Board of Governors. That process can take a number of weeks. Earlier on ESPN Radio, on Matt and Myron.
7: Sometimes a news alert pops up on your phone and you go, wait a minute, didn't I just hear this recently? Well, that's what happened today when the alert popped up and said the Los Angeles Lakers have been sold again, this time for $12.5 billion. Let me repeat that. $12.5 billion to American businessmen Josh Kushner and Bob Iger. Josh Kushner is, of course, the brother of the son-in-law of President Donald Trump, Bob Iger, former president of ESPN. Sources have told ESPN. Joshua Kushner also is married to, what's the woman's name? She was like a model. Carly Cross, or something like that.
6: I don't know.
7: Very famous. I think she has like 10 million Instagram followers. Obviously, we're not two of them.
6: Really?
7: But regardless, okay. They are the new owners. Are you surprised? And now, for the third time in less than a year, a new owner for the Lakers.
6: Yeah, I mean, we were just sort of settling in on the the former owner now. I mean, they bought the Lakers in October, which was a big start because the Buss family had owned the Lakers for decades and decades, and then they sold their controlling interest. So I just want to know, like, there are people out there who have $12.5 billion. That's phenomenal.
7: And I don't think it's just in the bank. I mean, maybe it's it, but I think like they're able to like piece together loans. Yeah. And, you know, it's complex financial transactions, Myron.
6: Yeah, I'm not keeping all that in the bank. I don't trust. Mine's gonna be in a closet. Couple drawers. Okay. I have it in a U-Haul. Like, you're gonna have to.
7: Do you know how much space $12 billion would take up in cash?
6: Come get it. Lift up the truck.
7: I don't think it's in the truck bed.
6: But $12.5 billion. You think about the value of a franchise today. Like, there was a time when $1 billion for a franchise, Matt, was a very high number.
7: So let me take you back to just 9 months ago. Months ago, it went for $10 billion. Yep. Somehow it has risen in price, $2.5 billion in 9 months. You know, I might want to look into that transaction a little bit.
2: And the Lakers now being sold again. Mark Walter selling CEO, chair of the diversified holding company that he owns, TWG Global, had been the Lakers' majority owner since October when his bid was unanimously approved by the NBA, called it. Owning the Lakers, one of the greatest honors of his life. SportsCenter all night, ESPN Radio. Speaking of the NBA, Russell Westbrook, who played 18 NBA seasons with 7 teams, officially announcing his retirement, doing so on social media. Former teammate in Oklahoma City, Kendrick Perkins.
8: Where do you want me to start? I mean, off the floor, when you talk about one of the best individuals I ever been around, loving, caring. And I haven't spoken to Russ in a minute, but I got real love for that, for Russell Westbrook, his entire family, Mama Westbrook, OG Westbrook. But Russell Westbrook on the floor, when I first got to Oklahoma City and I played my first game, Scott Brooks called me in his office and he said, let me give you a breakdown real quick of Kevin Durant and Russell Westbrook. Kevin Durant is our best player, but Russell Westbrook, Perk, he gives us swag. And as I start to play games with Russ, he had that same competitive edge as Kevin Garnett. Out of all the people I played with, those two guys stand out the most when it comes to leaving it all out on the floor every single night, every single practice. When you got off the bus on the road and you're walking into a visiting arena, you have a certain type of swag walking into that locker room when you know you're getting off the bus with Russell Westbrook. That's the type of guy he is. And player-wise, when you look at his resume, to me, top 10 greatest point guard of all time. His resume speaks for itself. First ballot Hall of Famer. I'm just proud to sit here and say that I'm happy and love every moment that I shared with him on the floor and off the floor.
9: You played with him and against him in his prime. The level of athleticism was literally off the charts, it felt like.
8: You could argue and debate in a barbershop or wherever you go about who was the most athletic point guard to ever play the game. And some people may say Derrick Rose. I say Russell Westbrook. And athleticism, yes, as far as his explosiveness to the basket, the way that he's able to push the rock, but also anything else he was able to do, the block shots, like those type of things. And when you think about him averaging a triple-double in 4 seasons of his career, that has never been done. And Russell Westbrook, not only should he have his jersey retired in Oklahoma City, but he should have a statue out there as well. Because after SGA, Russ, in my eyes, is the second greatest Thunder of all time.
2: Westbrook was selected number 4 in the 2008 NBA draft by the Supersonics. Never played a game, though, in Seattle. The franchise moved to Oklahoma City that summer. Westbrook became a cornerstone for that contender. Spent the bulk of his career, 11 seasons with the Thunder. Teamed up with Kevin Durant, James Harden, led OKC to a Western Conference title in 2012, lost to the Heat in the NBA Finals. Getting upset over number 5. That's next. SportsCenter All Night continues. It's ESPN Radio.
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12: 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Wings and tempo. Paige Bueckers shut out in the first half, but
13: Ogunbowale over to Bueckers. Bueckers rises and hits, because that is what Paige Bueckers does.
12: It was on USA Network. Paige Bueckers, 22 points, all 22 in the second half. She'd been 0 for 7 from the floor in the first half, 22 points in the second half. Wings go on to a 94-88 win over the tempo to snap a three-game losing streak. They are 14-1 against teams below 500 this season. It's the fastest they've gotten to 20 wins in a season since 2008. Minnesota Lynx led by 29 in the third quarter. The Fire cutting the lead to 1 inside 2 minutes to go.
14: Right at the buzzer, Engstler hits it. And that will change the final score, but not the result. Minnesota gets a bit of a scare in the fourth quarter.

0: But this Minnesota Lynx team is pretty special.
1: WNBA League Pass as the Lynx hang on for the four-point win, 85-81, improving to 14-2 on the road this season. First team in WNBA history to win 14 of their first 16 road games. Valkyries pulling away from the sky.
2: Kyla Charles, offensive rebound. After the reset, Hayes has seven to work with on the shot clock. Sizing up Williams. Attacking. Acrobatic finish and foul. Valhalla is coming alive, but Hayes is slow to get up.
1: Tiffany Hayes finishes with 22 points, 8 of 11 off the bench. Most off the bench since 2013. Since she was with the Dream, Valkyries get the 20-point win over the Sky, 91-71. They've won five straight, longest active win streak in the WNBA. Sports Center all night, ESPN Radio. Washington Commanders quarterback Jaden Daniels, not thrilled with his former school, and he's informed LSU they can no longer use his name, image, or likeness. The crux of the issue, Daniels' camp says the Tigers have given number five to sophomore quarterback DJ Pickett. That number five was the jersey that Daniels wore when he won the Heisman in 2023. It's not retired at LSU, but it is the first time a player has worn number five since Daniels left for the NFL. Jersey number 10 in Indiana, that's quarterback Josh Hoover, who takes over for Fernando Mendoza for the reigning champs. The bar obviously set high at Indiana. What do they need from Hoover this season? ESPN analyst Dusty Dvorak.
3: You can't turn the football over and make mistakes and play for Curtis Sagnetti. Just won't happen. Here's the great news for Josh Hoover. He's going to have such a good supporting cast around him. He's not going to be asked to do too much. Two excellent wide receivers in Charlie Becker and Nick Marsh. An offensive line and a running game that's going to complement this passing attack. Mike Shanahan, the offensive coordinator, he wants to have balance, and they're going to have that on this offense. Oh, by the way, this will be yet another elite defense for Indiana. So he's not going to be asked to do all the same things there that he did at TCU. The one thing he will be asked to do, there will be moments throughout the season, well, late in games, critical situations, big high leverage moments, he's got to make plays. We saw Fernando Mendoza do that a season ago. It was against Penn State. It was against Iowa. It was against Miami in the national championship game. So as good as the pieces around Josh Hoover are, at certain moments, when it calls for him, he's got to step up, and he's got to be willing to make those plays that we saw Mendoza make a year ago.
4: I'm not going to ask you if they're going to have another perfect season. But I will ask you, will they run it back, you think?
3: Look, I think they have the pieces in place to do so. I'm not going to say it's my pick for right now, but I'm not picking against Curt Cignetti. I'm not going to do it. He's told us all we need to be on notice, and if we haven't learned at this point, something's wrong with us. Look, they came in the coaches' poll six. I think there's already some disrespect from Curt Cignetti. This team will be laser focused. It's the best coach team in all of college football when you think of fundamentals, execution, discipline. That is exactly what this team will be here once again. And I've mentioned it. They bring back a lot of pieces from last year's team, and they have handpicked the perfect pieces to be in place. I expect they're back in the Big Ten championship. I expect them to be back in the college football playoff. Will they run the gamut and win a second straight national title? Time will tell. But this team will be in place to make another run late into the season.
1: Hard to run the table once again, especially with the bigger target on your back. Sports Center all night, ESPN Radio. Back to baseball. Astros and Giants in a tight one.
5: Here's a 2-1 to Trammell. And Taylor hits it well and hits it deep to right. Lee is back onto the warning track at the wall, and it is off the wall. Trammell tearing around second. He's on his way to third with a stand-up triple.
1: He would score on a sacrifice fly, one of two for the Astros. They get two runs on sac flies, and it's good enough for a 2-1 win over the Giants. Yordan Alvarez, 1-for-3 with a walk, improves his batting average to a Major League best 322. He's also second in RBI and tied for first in homers. 72nd game this season. He's reached base multiple times. That's the most in Major League Baseball. KBME, 790 AM with the call. Cardinals pulling away from the Phillies.
5: The pitch to Burleson. He swings and he hits it toward the gap. Center field, that's not going to be caught. The ball gets down, goes to the wall. Here comes a second run on the double by Burleson.
6: Nicholson with Weatherholt and Herrera scoring as the Cardinals have built a 4-1 lead with two outs in the fifth inning.
7: Brewy with that big double a couple innings ago, and he grounds that one right side, base hit. And rounding third, trying to score is Weatherholt. The throw comes into third. Everybody's safe, and Burley picks up yet another RBI.
1: He goes 2-for-3. RBI double in the fifth inning was his 30th double of the season. Cardinals Radio Network. Cardinals a 7-1 win over the Phillies. They go to 61-60. They're over 500 for the first time since July 26th. Sold again. That's next. 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
1: 2 days continuing this morning with the Steelers on the table with their preseason action set to get underway. It's coming up this morning on Unsportsmanlike. 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
1: Rays finish a 9-0 road trip. They have baseball's best record after the Brewers are swept in San Diego. Red Sox drop a fifth straight game. Russell Westbrook announces his retirement from the

0: NBA. Lakers are sold for the second time in 14 months.
1: Josh Kushner and Bob Iger reportedly set to buy the Lakers for more than $12 billion.
2: Kushner and Bob Iger were involved in expansions in Las Vegas. They looked around and said, before we do this, let's call and see if the Lakers are available.
0: Lakers are being sold to Kushner and Iger, $12.5 billion, which is a record-breaking price. The two were involved in the expansion process in Las Vegas, but pivoted and went off to the Lakers instead, buying the franchise from Mark Walter, who purchased his controlling interest in the team last year from the Buss family. ESPN's Ramona Shelburne and Dave McMenamin.
3: I've checked in with sources around the league, I'm sure, as we all have, and the biggest question mark I keep getting back to me is, why? Is this in somehow in relation to the investigation, the federal investigation going on into Mark Walter's other business interests outside of his ownership of the Dodgers and the Lakers and the Sparks? We're going to find out. We're going to keep asking these questions. But on its face, we can say, yes, that's a great job. You make $2.5 billion in 14 months.
4: Yeah, he flipped the house very quickly.
3: Exactly. Yes. But the way he talked about this team when he initially purchased it is that he was going to be basically the stakeholder for the rest of his career, the rest of his life. You know, this is a legacy type of entity. This isn't a building that you just flip like a house, right?
4: Right.
3: So there's some major question marks here. And I think there's also some question marks about the initial sale from the Buss family to the Walters, because 14 months later, $2.5 billion more it's worth. So maybe it was not the best decision in the time to sell it to the Walter.
2: Well, it's worth more because of the expansion, right? So if your house, if the neighborhood, if your the house next to you sells for $10 billion, your house is worth more, especially if it's a legacy.
3: But we didn't know about expansion 14 months ago.
2: Yeah, that's true. Yeah. I mean, but I'm just saying the numbers have gotten real. I think when people thought about expansion, it was seen as $6 to $8 billion at the time. I think it's going well north of that now. And I think that it was a smart pivot. I mean, you can buy, this is a, you know, Josh Kushner has he runs Thrive Capital. They just started another fund called Thrive Eternal, which is investing in legacy brands. They bought a minority share of the San Francisco Giants earlier this year. And I think this is a huge one.
4: A big picture here, like this is the Lakers. This is not usually how we talk about the Lakers are sort of more in flux right now, seemingly, than I kind of would assume a team like the Lakers would be, right? Like, you have ownership flip like an Airbnb. We don't know what's going on with Jeannie Buss. We don't know what's going on with the Pelinka and the folks in there. Like, this seems like there's more chaos in the Lakers organization than you should.
2: The Buss family is still, they still have their, I believe it's between 17 and 18%. That's
5: so
2: not
5: they
2: part
5: will,
2: of
5: that will remain.
2: That will remain.
5: Okay.
2: I don't know what happens to this agreement that she had with Mark, that she would be the controlling owner for 5 years. My guess is that goes with the sale. This will take a couple months to go through, at least, and there's a whole process it has to go through. So right now, the phrase I heard from one Laker employee was business as usual.
5: You said business as usual. How does this affect the status of the head coach, J.J. Redick, who, by the way, has, I would imagine, a relationship with Bob Iger, if I recall correctly, or Rob Pelinka and their job status? Are they having to prove themselves here now?
2: I would expect so.
5: Yeah.
2: I mean, look, that you buy a team, you're going to want to hire your own people. And the people in place are very good. So the Mark Walter and his group just went through an evaluation process with everyone. They've kept people. They've hired new people. And I'm sure the new owners will do the same thing once they're in place and hitting the ground running.
3: I think J.J. Redick's probably in a really good spot here. I mean, Bob Iger was a Clippers season ticket holder when J.J. was on the team.
5: Yes.
3: And also,
5: and he was the number one team.
3: Boss.
5: Yeah.
3: And J.J. was working the finals game. Yeah. So he's a good spot. But we'll have to see where all this thing
2: there's
3: goes.
2: There's a couple names you should pay attention to. Chris Paul, close friend of Bob Iger's. He's sort of a mentor to Chris Paul. Chris recently retired. He's available. Incredible basketball mind. I don't know what that means for him.
0: NBA Board of Governors still has to approve the sale, $12.5 billion, an NBA record-breaking price. Speaking of the Lakers, one of the teams Russell Westbrook played for in his 18 NBA seasons, one of seven teams for whom he played. Westbrook announcing his retirement on social media Wednesday, which included a video of his career narrated by Michael B. Jordan. Westbrook spent a couple of years at UCLA, selected fourth overall in the 2008 draft by Seattle, which relocated to Oklahoma City, where Westbrook spent 11 seasons there, helping the franchise become a contender. Earlier on ESPN Radio, our Freddie Coleman.
6: Many people thought he was going to be a nice guard.

0: Westbrook said, I got here by being like this. I know that's my superpower. And can I work on different things? Yes, but no one's going to question that I'm going to be all in with that kind of effort.
1: And not many people are going to question that he'll wind up in Springfield as well in a handful of years. SportsCenter All Night, ESPN Radio.
2: Quarterback Deshaun Watson will start the Browns preseason opener Friday against the Bears.
3: We was informed, you know, and everything the right way, so it was never a miscommunication.
4: You know, my job every day is what I live by. I just keep trying to win the day.
5: I have my reasons. I have my reasons of how it's going to go, and it's still a competition. We're still excited to watch guys practice today.
6: What I care about is production on the football and not looking forward to the 2027 draft and go, hey, look, we don't really need to really, really settle this situation out this year because we're going to address it next year. They've been trying to address it next year for years.
1: Preseason football gets underway in earnest this week, including a half dozen games on the schedule for Thursday night. Browns see the Bears Saturday. Deshaun Watson will be Cleveland's starter. Coach Todd Monken.
5: One's going to start this week, and one's going to start next week, right? And we're going to play about a similar. I'd like to see a quarterback play a half and get a two-minute. We're going to do everything we can to try and get a two-minute, right? Simulate that for the half, and we're going to try to do the exact same thing the next week.
7: Why one for Chicago and the other? I mean, which one?
5: You have to pick.
7: I know.
5: I mean, I got to pick somebody. Yeah. So I have my reasons. I have my reasons of how it's going to go, and it's not, I mean, it's still a competition. We're still excited to watch guys practice today, let alone, you know, on Saturday and then next week against Buffalo. And we'll get a chance to see them both. And then every week we'll assess it. It'll be a little bit more difficult with the player that doesn't play as much this week or the other quarterbacks, right? We'll be able to assess, you know, in terms of the quarterback that started, how he played, and when the other guys came in and played, and then the opposite will be next week against Buffalo.
1: Deshaun Watson and Shedeur Sanders have been alternating first-team practice reps during the competition with Cleveland. This week marks the first action for Watson since tearing his Achilles in October 2024. Sat out the 25 season after undergoing a second Achilles surgery. ESPN's Jeremy Fowler.
8: Todd Monken wants to see more. This is the truest quarterback battle out of them all around the league because Deshaun Watson was the clear favorite in the spring. Shedeur Sanders has made it interesting, closed the gap somewhat in recent months, but then the last week, Watson has had good production on the practice field, so he seems to be well-positioned to earn this job if he can have a good outing this week. They also have a joint practice against the Buffalo Bills next week, so there's a lot of action that Todd Monken wants to see over time. He needs somebody to earn it right now, and both quarterbacks are going to try.
1: Quarterback competition continues, certainly a question in Cleveland as we head into the preseason. Earlier on ESPN Radio, Hall of Fame quarterback Warren Moon says there's pride involved.
9: Well, I think if Deshaun has any pride, and I think he does because I know him pretty well, that he wants to live up to that contract. He wants to go out there and show that he's a better player than what's happened over the last 3 or 4 years since he's been in there in Cleveland. You know, a lot of off-field problems in the beginning, and then the injuries started to mount. So he really hasn't played a lot of football games for Cleveland, and he's kind of been, you know, mediocre in the times that he has played. So I think this is a very important year for him. I think he feels like he's finally completely healthy, didn't have to go through an off-season of rehab. He could just work on his game. And he's in a really good competition with Shedeur, which makes, again, him better, makes the best come out of you.
1: Hall of Famer Warren Moon earlier on game night here on ESPN Radio. Speaking of quarterbacks, Falcons will be starting Tua Tagovailoa Friday in their preseason opener against Denver. Coach Kevin Stefanski making that announcement on Wednesday. Doesn't mean that he'll be starting week one of the regular season, however. As Stefanski says, not ready to name a starter for week one. ESPN's Jeremy Fowler.
8: Tua is well positioned. Most people I talk to around the league believe that he will earn that job because Michael Penix has not yet graduated to 11-man work in practice. The Falcons simply don't know if he can play preseason games. If he can and get back in a hurry and play well, he can certainly make this interesting. Now, I'm told the staff has been really impressed by Michael Penix, who has been ahead of schedule, has done a lot, has shown the explosion that made him a top 10 pick just a few years ago. So there's something to work on there where he could be an option for them. But in the short term, the Falcons view accuracy is the most important thing with a quarterback. They've seen Tua be accurate. Kevin Stefanski, though, I'm told, could wait till even later in the month when he has to release more of an official depth chart to truly name a starter. He is not in a rush here.
1: Says it's too early to tap a starting quarterback for the regular season, which will begin week one, September 13th against the Steelers. SportsCenter All Night, ESPN Radio. The decision to name Kyler Murray as the QB in Minnesota was out of my control, says former starter J.J. McCarthy.

0: He lost the competition this week early in the summer, comparatively speaking. ESPN insider Adam Schefter.
1: They didn't even wait till they got to preseason week one. Before they could even take a preseason snap, they named Kyler Murray their starter. And I think the Vikings knew what they've had in the past with certain veteran quarterbacks like Daniel Jones and Sam Darnold. Those quarterbacks have left the building. They were looking for another veteran quarterback. They found that in Kyler Murray, who also was looking to jumpstart his career. He signed a contract that has a clause in it that says he cannot be tagged after the season. Of course, if he plays the way that he and the Vikings want, he won't want to leave Minnesota. He'll want to stay there and continue on. But the fact of the matter is, these two sides needed each other. Kyler Murray thought this worked. The Vikings thought it worked. And they made it official this week by naming him the starter before they even played a down in the preseason. J.J. McCarthy's not going to be looking for a trade. He is content to play out this season in Minnesota. It doesn't preclude Minnesota from making a move, although Kevin O'Connell, the Vikings head coach, said they absolutely plan on and want to keep J.J. McCarthy. So it would stand to reason right now that J.J. McCarthy will finish this season in Minnesota, and then we would revisit this topic again in the offseason, presumably with, at that point in time, the Vikings and J.J. McCarthy figuring out a way to go their own separate ways after this season. But for right now, J.J. McCarthy is not going to be looking for a trade.
0: So how does that future look for McCarthy? 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
2: We don't know where J.J. McCarthy is. Listen, Mike, you and I both raised an eyebrow that J.J. McCarthy was taken as high as he was in the draft. We did not think that should have happened. And he has struggled both with injury, which isn't his fault, and with accuracy problems and obviously overall quarterbacking problems. He has struggled. He's in his third year. He's had opportunity. So you wonder, quite honestly, Kyler's fine. He's starting. You wonder now mentally where J.J. McCarthy is, because it has been a struggle for him since being, the 10th overall pick. So you wonder how he's going to react mentally.
0: And now as we roll into the NFL preseason, Golic's, by the way, weekdays 10 a.m. Eastern here on ESPN Radio. Half dozen games for the NFL in the preseason as we get into it in earnest, starting with those half dozen games on Thursday. That includes a matchup between the Steelers and the Packers. Aaron Rodgers going to see his former team, albeit in Pittsburgh. Will he be on the field to see his former team?
3: Oh, it's preseason. It's not real football. So if I do, great. If not, great. I think those are a waste of a day, and I think preseason football is good to see guys with the pads on, under the lights, how they react to the nerves. But it's not real regular season football.
4: So there's no advantage for you?
3: I don't think so.
0: So the feeling in Steelers camp? ESPN Steelers reporter Brooke Pryor.
5: The first thing I thought is that Rodgers said that 20 years ago, the preseason felt like his Super Bowl, but as he said now, it's not real football, and he could kind of really care less if he plays or not. But it is interesting because he told Mike Silver of The Athletic just a week ago that Mike McCarthy told him that he would be playing 30 to 40 snaps in the preseason. Then we asked Mike McCarthy who would play, and McCarthy insisted that Rodgers was begging to play. But then you ask Rodgers, and he sounds pretty meh, doesn't really want to get out there, but he will if he's asked.
0: So does Rodgers, as a veteran quarterback, need the work? ESPN analyst Lewis Riddick.
6: 22 years in, the benefits of Aaron Rodgers, or for Aaron Rodgers, playing 1-2 series is slim and not. I mean, it's ridiculous really to even have the conversation about what benefit does it have for Aaron. It really doesn't have any. Do you need to see how he reacts to being under the bright lights and whether or not he gets nervous? No. Do you really think that Aaron needs to see what basic cover three and cover two and a basic over front looks like? No. So really all you're doing is you're putting him at risk for someone trying to make a football team who the preseason really does mean something to, and who it is their Super Bowl for, rolling into your quarterback's knee, and then you're trotting out there Drew Aller or Will Howard, and you don't want to do that. You just don't want to do that at this point in time. So for Aaron, it wouldn't even be a discussion for me. It wouldn't even be a discussion. Just put your hat on. We'll see you on Monday in team meeting.
0: And the preseason opener for the Steelers is Thursday night against the Packers. Are we resetting the current era again? That's next. SportsCenter All Night continues. It's ESPN Radio.
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6: 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Big price tag on the LA Lakers being sold once again. They were sold 14 months ago for $10 billion. They're being sold again this month for $12.5 billion. Luka Doncic getting yet another owner. ESPN's Ramona Shelburne, Dave McMenamin, David Dennis Jr.
7: We're starting the Luka era. I mean, the Luka era has been moving very slowly, partly because of the LeBron James thing. New ownership again. This guy is supposed to be your flagship player that you are building a Lakers franchise around. What we know about the Lakers, you get a guy like Luka to come into, you win a championship. That's what the Lakers do. And it's taken 2 years for them to even get out the gate with this Luka thing.
8: Right.
7: This is a big part of how they're going to move forward.
8: Well, interesting, Dave, you had the story about a sense of urgency of this offseason, and I would assume that urgency continues.

0: And thus far, you know, I've checked in with a few sources who said that last year when the Will Walter Group was in charge, they were still interacting with the Lakers the same way they were under the bus regime.
1: Mm-hmm.
0: And so we'll see if that continues, and that would include Luka Doncic's representatives. Will they be continue to go through Rob Pelinka and Jeannie, or will they be now establishing these relationships with Kushner and Bob Iger?
2: Look, Luka Doncic was with Mark Cuban, then he sold his team. He gets traded to L.A. in the middle of the night. He's wrapping his head around that. A couple months later, he gets traded in February. They sell the team in May. He's just getting to know Mark Walter, and now he's got a new ball. I mean,
3: it's like speed dating for Luka.
4: Yeah. Ownership changing hands once again for Luka Doncic. SportsCenter all night, ESPN Radio. Back to the Diamond, AL East matchup, Blue Jays, Red Sox.
5: Duran at third, two-run deficit. The pitch is a ground ball that's going to end the game. Clements got it at second. He throws the first ball game over. The Red Sox have won five straight. Toronto scores five in the eighth. Red Sox battle late, but they come up short, and it is gut check time tomorrow in Toronto. 6-4 Blue Jays.
4: Red Sox fifth straight loss following a 9-game win streak. WEEI with the call as the Blue Jays get past the Red Sox 6-4. Guardians a 6-4 win over the Tigers. Braves double up the Mets 6-3. Braves have won 11 in their last 12 at home. Sports Center all night, ESPN Radio.
6: 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Number 5.
4: WNBA Wings get a 6-point win over Toronto. Dallas getting 22 from Paige Beckers. All in the second half. USA Network.
7: Ndumbawale. Over to Beckers. Beckers rises and hits. Because that is what Paige Beckers does.
6: Number 4.
4: Baseball. Cubs double up the Nationals 12-6. Seven of the runs off the bat of one guy. Cubs Radio Network.
8: Bregman swings and it's a high fly ball deep left center field. This is going to be number 3. It's gone. Into the Cubs bullpen in left center. What a night for Alex Bregman. 3 home runs. This one a 2-run job. And the Cubs now up 12-5 here in the 8th.
6: Number 3.
4: Cardinals beat the Phillies to move back over 500. Getting some defense along the way. Cardinals Radio Network.
9: The 2-2 pitch, here it comes. It's hit towards right center field. Long way to run for Jordan Walker, and he dives, and he made the catch. What a play by Jordan Walker in right center field. That was going to go to the wall, at least a double, and Walker timed it perfectly. He laid out with his big frame and brought it in. What a play by Jaywalk.
6: Number 2.
4: Dodgers were trailing early at home to the Royals, until their leadoff hitter stepped back up in the third. AM 570 LA Sports.
8: He swings, hits a high drive, left field, way back and gone. Goodbye. Shohei Ohtani with an opposite field blast, and the Dodgers lead it 3-2. 27th home run for Shohei Ohtani. And he is the show that never ends.
6: Number 1.
4: It took 11 innings in San Diego, but the Padres outlast the team with baseball's best record again. 97-3 the fans.
9: Now the pitch. Luis swings, lines it into right field, a base hit. Lauren charging, has the great arm. Here's the throw to the plate. Sanchez is tagged. He's safe. Padres walk it off. Sanchez had to put the tag down on a throw that was slightly high. And Song got underneath the tag as Luis Camposano wins it. And in 11, the Padres complete the sweep 4-3.
4: And with that win, the Padres taking a 1-game lead over the Diamondbacks in the wild card standings.
9: 1-1 pitch, and he drives this out to deep right center field. Carroll's just going to watch it fly. Splash down.
4: 850 KOA as the Rockies get a win over the Diamondbacks 6-4. Arizona left 15 runners on base. They're a game behind the Padres now in both the division and the standings. Big money changing hands in the NBA. That's next. SportsCenter All Night continues. It's ESPN Radio.
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5: 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The Yankees and Mariners battled in the Bronx.
6: Swung on, hit, right field, down the line, twisting towards the pole, and it is gone! Randy Arozarena hooks it around the right field foul pole.
5: Now that's a lot of dough.
7: At some point, they looked around and said, why are we bidding on an expansion team? Before we do this, let's call and see if the Lakers are available. So they called Mark Walter, I'm told this was on Sunday, and said, are the Lakers available? Could we make you an offer for the Lakers?
5: An NBA legend calls it a career.
8: Russell Westbrook is as real as it gets in this league. Think about the 2020 game where he shouted out Nipsey Hussle. That is Russell Westbrook in a nutshell. One of the realest dudes the league has ever seen.
5: More clarity on quarterback questions. Or is there?
9: One's going to start this week and one's going to start next week, right? We're going to play about a, somewhat I'd like to see a quarterback play a half and get a 2 minute. We're going to do everything we can to try and get a 2 minute, right? Simulate that for the half and we're going to try to do the exact same thing the next week.
5: Plus, the league leading links take on the fire.
10: Inside dish off the bounce to Collier with her left hand fading away. 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The beat the Collier, very hard matchup.
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1: 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They've been consistent for the most part this summer. They've had the tag of baseball's best record. The Brewers running into some speed bumps of late Wednesday in San Diego. They and the Padres actually went 11.
2: Now the pitch. Luis swings, lines it into right field, a base hit. Lara charging, has the great arm. Here's the throw to the plate. Sanchez is tagged. He's safe. Padres walk it off. Sanchez had to put the tag down on a throw that was slightly high. And Song got underneath the tag as Luis Camposano wins it. And in 11, the Padres complete the sweep 4-3.
1: Their ninth walk-off win of the season, second most in baseball. 97-3, the Fan. Padres' fifth consecutive win, their first series sweep at home since sweeping the Braves 3 weeks ago. Brewers, meanwhile, third time they've been swept in a series this season. They had entered the day Wednesday 6-0 in extra inning road games this season, but they wind up losing in San Diego in 11. Meanwhile, Tampa Bay facing the Athletics.
3: 1-1. Swung on and hit high in the air and deep to right center field. Butler back, turning, looking, gone! Liam Hicks is a triple shy of the cycle. A three-run homer comes with two out in the fourth. The Rays extend their lead to 7-2. The pitch. Swung on and lined toward left. Over is DeLuca. He's under it. Backhands it. That's your ball game. And the Rays finish off a clean sweep of the A's, the Mariners, and the Rockies. Their first ever 9-0 road trip as they win 8-4 here in West Sacramento.
1: Nine straight wins, all on the road, tied for the longest win streak this season, finishing 9-0 or better on a road trip for the first time in franchise history. With that road trip, they go to 74-46. They are now percentage points ahead of the Brewers, who are 74-47. Tampa Bay now owns the best record in Major League Baseball. The best day in baseball on Wednesday may have belonged to a member of the Cubs.
4: Here's the 1-1. Bregman, it's a high fly ball, deep left center field. Pickney back at the track, near the wall, gone! Now Alex Bregman at the plate. Here's the pitch from Cruz. Bregman, it's a high fly ball, deep left. Pickney back at the track, near the wall, gone! Alex Bregman leaves the yard again. Bregman swings, and it's a high fly ball, it's deep three. Left center field. This is going to be number three. It's gone! Into the Cubs bullpen in left center. What a night for Alex Bregman. Three home runs. This one a two-run job. And the Cubs now up 12-5 here in the eighth.
1: They wind up doubling up the Nationals 12-6. Cubs Radio Network with the calls. Bregman, first career three-homer game. He drives in seven of the 12 runs. First player in baseball this season to reach base safely five times and hit three homers in a game. He spoke with Marquee Sports.
5: Alex, first three-home run game of your career. I saw you have a huge smile when you were rounding third base. What was going through your mind?
6: No, it was awesome. Obviously, like you said, first time doing that, so it's pretty special. And be able to help the team win, it was great.
5: You talked last night about a slight adjustment you made before the game yesterday. Can you describe the cues that have worked for you the last couple days?
6: Yeah, just trying to stay, not get across myself, just trying and keep my front shoulder and front hip face in the same direction and not get all twisted. So it's felt better, and just continuing to work at it and keep plugging along.
5: I know you love the way things look, so I see you immediately go to the iPad after your home runs. What are you looking for?
6: Just to make sure that it's staying in sync like that. Yeah, a little bit of that, a little bit of kind of how they're trying to attack, a little bit about where the pitches ended up.
5: Was there any piece of you that was hoping for another at bat?
6: Of course.
5: Thanks, Alex.
1: Cubs with a 12-6 win over the Nationals. They move three games behind the Brewers for the NL Central lead. Closest the division has been since the end of May, when the Brewers ended the day with a 2.5-game lead over the Cardinals. SportsCenter all night, ESPN Radio. The Cubs doubling up the Nationals. Yankees were doubling up Seattle.
7: Now Grisham. That ball hit well. He's watching it. Canzone's watching it. Everybody's watching it leave. Touch them all for the fourth.

0: team tie for Trent Grisham. And just like that, it's a close game again. Grisham, this one to right center field. Did he do it again? Touch of all time. A twofer for Trent Grisham. Two more runs batted in. 5-4 in the game. And the Yankees are rolling right now.
1: Yankees with a 10-5 win over the Mariners, 11th game in which they've scored double digits, tied with the Astros for the most in the American League this season. Trent Grisham, two homers, giving him 15 on the season. The Yankees, 1-3 hitters combined to go 7 of 13 to drive in 8 runs en route to the win. 30 new series, The Betrayal of Shohei Ohtani. It's available on all major podcast platforms. The Betrayal of Shohei Ohtani, presented by Gusto. 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
2: Josh Kushner and Bob Iger reportedly set to buy the Lakers for more than $12 billion.
3: Kushner and Bob Iger were involved in expansions in Las Vegas. They looked around and said, before we do this, let's call and see if the Lakers are available.
1: Lakers were sold just over a year ago. They're now being sold again. ESPN's Ramona Shelburne.
3: Josh Kushner and Bob Iger were involved in the bidding process and the expansion process in Las Vegas. Those numbers have started to go astronomically to a high level that they are smart enough to go, why would we pay this much money for an expansion franchise where we also have to spend another $2 or $3 billion to build an arena in Las Vegas without at least calling the Lakers and seeing if Mark Walter's interested in selling? And that phone call was made on Sunday, and over the next couple of days, they came to an agreement on this deal. You know, Bob Iger, he used to be our boss. He's a huge NBA fan. He used to have season tickets, center court at the Clippers for a lot of years. He tried to bring the NFL to Los Angeles a few years ago. He's retired. He has time now. And I think this was a very savvy business move. And for Mark Walter, he had, you know, a day or so to decide, and he took the offer. I don't think this was the intention here, but this is the proverbial offer you can't refuse. I think the Iger part of this is really important because
4: he loves the NBA.
3: He was seen as a trump card by all the ownership groups in Las Vegas.
4: Yeah.
3: Everybody wanted Bob to be a part of their group because of how close he is to Adam Silver, because of all the deals that they've done, broadcast deals, but also he was instrumental in setting up the bubble, if you remember, in 2020.
4: Right.
3: Yeah. Like, this has been a very close business relationship for a number of years. Obviously, the Q rating is pretty high from his time as an executive at Disney. And the fact that he was involved here, I think, really helps get this across.
1: The sale will need approval from the NBA's Board of Governors. That process can take a number of weeks. Earlier on ESPN Radio, on Matt and Myron.
5: Yeah, I mean, we were just sort of settling in on the former owner now. I mean, they bought the Lakers in October, which was a big start because the Buss family had owned the Lakers for decades and decades, and then they sold their controlling interest. So I just want to know, like, there are people out there who have $12.5 billion. That's phenomenal.
6: I don't think it's just in the bank. I mean, maybe it's it, but I think, like, they're able to, like, piece together loans.
5: Yeah.
6: And, you know, it's complex financial transactions, Myron.
5: Yeah, I'm not keeping all that in the bank. I don't trust them. Mine's going to be in a closet. Couple drawers. I have it in a U-Haul. Like, you're gonna have to.
6: Do you know how much space $12 billion would take up in cash?
5: Come get it. Lift up the truck.
6: I don't think it's in the truck bed.
5: But $12.5 billion. You think about the value of a franchise today. Like, there was a time when $1 billion for a franchise, Matt, was a very high number.
6: So, well, let me take you back to just 9 months ago. Months ago, it went for $10 billion. Yep. Somehow it has risen in price, $2.5 billion in 9 months. You know, I might want to look into that transaction a little bit.
1: And the Lakers now being sold again. Mark Walter selling CEO, chair of the diversified holding company that he owns, TWG Global, had been the Lakers' majority owner since October when his bid was unanimously approved by the NBA. Called it. Owning the Lakers, one of the greatest honors of his life. SportsCenter All Night, ESPN Radio. Speaking of the NBA, Russell Westbrook, who played 18 NBA seasons with 7 teams, officially announcing his retirement, doing so on social media. Former teammate in Oklahoma City, Kendrick Perkins.
7: Where do you want me to start? I mean, off the floor, when you talk about one of the best individuals I ever been around, loving, caring, And I haven't spoken to Russ in a minute, but I got real love for that, for Russell Westbrook, his entire family, Mama Westbrook, OG Westbrook. But Russell Westbrook on the floor, when I first got to Oklahoma City and I played my first game, Scott Brooks called me in his office and he said, let me give you a breakdown real quick of Kevin Durant and Russell Westbrook. Kevin Durant is our best player, but Russell Westbrook, Perk, he gives us swag. And as I start to play games with Russ, he had that same competitive edge as Kevin Garnett. Out of all the people I played with, those two guys stand out the most when it comes to leaving it all out on the floor every single night, every single practice. When you got off the bus on the road and you're walking into a visiting arena, you have a certain type of swag walking into that locker room when you know you're getting off the bus with Russell Westbrook. That's the type of guy he is. And player-wise, when you look at his resume, to me, top 10 greatest point guard of all time. His resume speaks for itself. First ballot Hall of Famer. I'm just proud to sit here and say that I'm happy and love every moment that I shared with him on the floor and off the floor.
4: You played with him and against him in his prime. The level of athleticism was literally off the charts, it felt like.
7: You could argue and debate in a barbershop or wherever you go about who was the most athletic point guard to ever play the game. Some people may say Derrick Rose. I say Russell Westbrook. And athleticism, yes, as far as his explosiveness to the basket, the way that he's able to push the rock, but also anything else he was able to do, the block shots, like those type of things. And when you think about him averaging a triple-double in four seasons of his career, that has never been done. And Russell Westbrook, not only should he have his jersey retired in Oklahoma City, but he should have a statue out there as well, because after SGA, Russ in my eyes is the second greatest Thunder of all time.
1: Westbrook was selected number 4 in the 2008 NBA draft by the Supersonics. Never played a game though in Seattle. The franchise moved to Oklahoma City that summer. Westbrook became a cornerstone for that contender, spent the bulk of his career, 11 seasons with the Thunder, teamed up with Kevin Durant, James Harden, led OKC to a Western Conference title in 2012, lost to the Heat in the NBA Finals. Getting upset over number 5. That's next. SportsCenter All Night continues. It's ESPN Radio.
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9: 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Wings and tempo. Paige Bueckers shut out in the first half, but
10: Ndiaye over to Bueckers. Bueckers rises and hits, because that is what Paige Bueckers does.
9: It was on USA Network. Paige Bueckers, 22 points, all 22 in the second half. She'd been 0 for 7 from the floor in the first half, 22 points in the second half. Wings go on to a 94-88 win over the tempo to snap a three-game losing streak. They are 14-1 against teams below 500 this season. It's the fastest they've gotten to 20 wins in a season since 2008. Minnesota Lynx led by 29 in the third quarter. The Fire cutting the lead to 1 inside 2 minutes to go.
11: And right at the buzzer, Engstler hits it. And that will change the final score, but not the result. Minnesota gets a bit of a scare in the fourth quarter. 85-81. The Portland Fire competing hard to the very last second. But this Minnesota Lynx team is pretty special.
9: WNBA League Pass as the Lynx hang on for the four-point win, 85-81, improving to 14-2 on the road this season. First team in WNBA history to win 14 of their first 16 road games. Valkyries pulling away from the sky.
12: Tyler Charles, offensive rebound. After the reset, Hayes has 7 to work with on the shot clock. Sizing up Williams, attacking, acrobatic.

0: slow to get up.
1: Tiffany Hayes finishes with 22 points, 8 of 11 off the bench. Most off the bench since 2013. Since she was with the Dream, Valkyries get the 20-point win over the Sky. 91-71, they've won five straight, longest active win streak in the WNBA. Sports Center all night, ESPN Radio. Washington Commanders quarterback Jaden Daniels, not thrilled with his former school, and he's informed LSU they can no longer use his name, image, or likeness. The crux of the issue, Daniels' camp says the Tigers have given number 5 to sophomore quarterback DJ Pickett. That number 5 was the jersey that Daniels wore when he won the Heisman in 2023. It's not retired at LSU, but it is the first time a player has worn number 5 since Daniels left for the NFL. Jersey number 10 in Indiana, that's quarterback Josh Hoover, who takes over for Fernando Mendoza for the reigning champs. The bar obviously set high at Indiana. What do they need from Hoover this season? ESPN analyst Dusty Dvorak.
2: You can't turn the football over and make mistakes and play for Kurt Cignetti. It just won't happen. Here's the great news for Josh Hoover. He's going to have such a good supporting cast around him. He's not going to be asked to do too much. Two excellent wide receivers in Charlie Becker and Nick Marsh. An offensive line and a running game that's going to complement this passing attack. Mike Shanahan, the offensive coordinator, he wants to have balance, and they're going to have that on this offense. Oh, by the way, this will be yet another elite defense for Indiana. So he's not going to be asked to do all the same things there that he did at TCU. The one thing he will be asked to do, there will be moments throughout the season, well, late in games, critical situations, big high leverage moments, he's got to make plays. We saw Fernando Mendoza do that a season ago. It was against Penn State. It was against Iowa. It was against Miami in the national championship game. So as good as the pieces around Josh Hoover are, at certain moments, when it calls for him, he's got to step up, and he's got to be willing to make those plays that we saw Mendoza make a year ago.
3: I'm not going to ask you if they're going to have another perfect season. But I will ask you, will they run it back, you think?
2: Look, I think they have the pieces in place to do so. I'm not going to say it's my pick for right now, but I'm not picking against Kurt Cignetti. I'm not going to do it. He's told us all we need to be on notice, and if we haven't learned at this point, something's wrong with us. Look, they came in the coaches' poll 6. I think there's already some disrespect from Kurt Cignetti. This team will be laser-focused. It's the best coach team in all of college football when you think of fundamentals, execution, discipline. That is exactly what this team will be here once again, and I've mentioned it. They bring back a lot of pieces from last year's team, and they have handpicked the perfect pieces to be in place. I expect they're back in the Big Ten championship. I expect them to be back in the college football playoff. Will they run the gamut and win a second straight national title? Time will tell. But this team will be in place to make another run late into the season.
1: Hard to run the table once again, especially with the bigger target on your back. Sports Center all night, ESPN Radio. Back to baseball. Astros and Giants in a tight one.
4: Here's a 2-1 to Trammell. And Taylor hits it well and hits it deep to right. Lee is back onto the warning track at the wall, and it is off the wall. Trammell tearing around second. He's on his way to third with a stand-up triple.
1: He would score on a sacrifice fly, one of two for the Astros. They get two runs on sac flies, and it's good enough for a 2-1 win over the Giants. Yordan Alvarez, 1-for-3 with a walk, improves his batting average to a Major League best .322. He's also second in RBI and tied for first in homers. 72nd game this season. He's reached base multiple times. That's the most in Major League Baseball. KBME, 790 AM with the call. Cardinals pulling away from the Phillies.
5: The pitch to Burleson. He swings and he hits it toward the gap. Center field, that's not going to be caught. The ball gets down, goes to the wall. Here comes a second run on the double by Burleson with Weatherholt and Herrera scoring as the Cardinals have built a 4-1 lead with two outs in the fifth inning.
6: Burley with that big double a couple innings ago, and he grounds that one right side, base hit. And rounding third, trying to score is Weatherholt. The throw comes into third. Everybody's safe, and Burley picks up yet another RBI.
1: He goes 2-for-3. RBI double in the fifth inning was his 30th double of the season. Cardinals Radio Network. Cardinals a 7-1 win over the Phillies. They go to 61-60. They're over .500 for the first time since July 26th. Sold again. That's next. 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
1: 2 days continuing this morning with the Steelers on the table with their preseason action set to get underway. It's coming up this morning on Unsportsmanlike. Evan, Canty, Michelle, 6 to 10 Eastern here on ESPN Radio.
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1: Rays finish a 9-0 road trip. They have baseball's best record after the Brewers are swept in San Diego. Red Sox drop a fifth straight game. Russell Westbrook announces his retirement from the NBA. Lakers are sold for the second time in 14 months.
23: Josh Kushner and Bob Iger reportedly set to buy the Lakers for more than $12 billion.
24: Kushner and Bob Iger were involved in expansions in Las Vegas. They looked around and said, before we do this, let's call and see if the Lakers are available.
1: Lakers are being sold to Kushner and Iger, $12.5 billion, which is a record-breaking price. The two were involved in the expansion process in Las Vegas, but pivoted and went off to the Lakers instead, buying the franchise from Mark Walter, who purchased his controlling interest in the team last year from the Buss family.

0: ESPN's Ramona Shelburne, and Dave McMenamin.
1: I've checked in with sources around the league, I'm sure, as we all have, and the biggest question mark I keep getting back to me is why? Is this in somehow in relation to the investigation, the federal investigation going on into Mark Walters' other business interests outside of his ownership of the Dodgers and the Lakers and the Sparks? We're going to find out. We're going to keep asking these questions, but on its face, we can say, yes, that's a great job. You make $2.5 billion in 14 months.
2: Yeah, he flipped the house very quickly.
1: Exactly. Yes. But the way he talked about this team when he initially purchased it is that he was going to be basically the stakeholder for the rest of his career, the rest of his life. You know, this is a legacy type of entity. This isn't a building that you just flip like a house, right?
2: Right.
1: So there's some major question marks here. And I think there's also some question marks about the initial sale from the Buss family to the Walters, because 14 months later, $2.5 billion more it's worth. So maybe it was not the best decision in the time to sell it to the Walters.
3: Well, it's worth more because of the expansion, right? So if your house, the neighborhood, if your the house next to you sells for $10 billion, your house is worth more, especially if it's a legacy.
1: But we didn't know about expansion 14 months ago.
3: Yeah, that's true. Yeah. I mean, but I'm just saying the numbers have gotten real. I think when people thought about expansion, it was seen as $6 to $8 billion at the time. I think it's going well north of that now. And I think that it was a smart pivot. I mean, you can buy, this is a, you know, Josh Kushner has he runs Thrive Capital. They just started another fund called Thrive Eternal, which is investing in legacy brands. They bought a minority share of the San Francisco Giants earlier this year. And I think this is a huge one.
2: A big picture here, like this is the Lakers. This is not usually how we talk about the Lakers. Are sort of more in flux right now, seemingly, than I kind of would assume a team like the Lakers would be, right? Like, you have ownership flip like an Airbnb. We don't know what's going on with Jeannie Buss. We don't know what's going on with the Pelinka and the folks in there. Like, this seems like there's more chaos in the Lakers organization than you should.
3: The Buss family is still, they still have their, I believe it's between 17 and 18%. That's
4: so
3: not
4: they
3: part
4: will,
3: of
4: that will remain.
3: That will remain.
0: Okay.
3: I don't know what happened to this agreement that she had with Mark, that she would be the controlling owner for 5 years. My guess is that goes with the sale. This will take a couple months to go through at least, and there's a whole process it has to go through. So right now, the phrase I heard from one Laker employee was business as usual.
4: You said business as usual. How does this affect the status of the head coach, J.J. Redick, who, by the way, has, I would imagine, a relationship with Bob Iger, if I recall correctly, or Rob Pelinka and their job status? Are they having to prove themselves here now?
3: I would expect so.
4: Yeah.
3: I mean, look, that you buy a team, you're going to want to hire your own people. And the people in place are very good. So the Mark Walter and his group just went through an evaluation process with everyone. They've kept people. They've hired new people. And I'm sure the new owners will do the same thing once they're in place and hitting the ground running.
1: I think J.J. Redick's probably in a really good spot here. I mean, Bob Iger was a Clippers season ticket holder when J.J. was on the team.
4: Yes.
1: And also,
4: and he was the number one team.
1: Boss.
4: Yeah.
1: And J.J. was working the finals game. Yeah. So he's a good spot. But we'll have to see where all this thing
3: there's
1: goes.
3: There's a couple names you should pay attention to. Chris Paul, close friend of Bob Iger's. He's sort of a mentor to Chris Paul. Chris recently retired. He's available. Incredible basketball mind. I don't know what that means for him.
0: NBA Board of Governors still has to approve the sale, $12.5 billion, an NBA record-breaking price. Speaking of the Lakers, one of the teams Russell Westbrook played for in his 18 NBA seasons, one of seven teams for whom he played. Westbrook announcing his retirement on social media Wednesday, which included a video of his career narrated by Michael B. Jordan. Westbrook spent a couple of years at UCLA, selected fourth overall in the 2008 draft by Seattle, which relocated to Oklahoma City, where Westbrook spent 11 seasons there, helping the franchise become a contender. Earlier on ESPN Radio, our Freddie Coleman.
5: Many people thought he was going to be a nice guard, a guy that would play hard.
6: I agree.
5: A guy that you need on your basketball team to set the temperature, was going to be a good defender. Nobody saw the all-time record in the NBA for triple-doubles. Better than Magic Johnson, better than Larry Bird, better than LeBron James. And you can try to dismiss that as a stat, dismiss it all you want. I don't think you realize how hard it is to do anything successfully at the highest level when it comes to the NBA. And he was doing that routinely, even before and after he was the MVP in the NBA back in 2017. Nobody saw this coming from Russell Westbrook. And yet, time and time again, people always trying to poke holes in his game, trying to say, well, if he did this, well, he

0: football gets underway in earnest this week, including a half dozen games on the schedule for Thursday night. Browns see the Bears Saturday. Deshaun Watson will be Cleveland's starter. Coach Todd Monken.
1: One's going to start this week, and one's going to start next week, right? And we're going to play about similar. I'd like to see a quarterback play a half and get a two-minute. We're going to do everything we can to try and get a two-minute, right? Simulate that for the half, and we're going to try to do the exact same thing the next week.
2: Why one for Chicago and the other? I mean, which one?
1: You have to pick.
2: I know.
1: I mean, I got to pick somebody. Yeah. So I have my reasons. I have my reasons of how it's going to go, and it's not – I mean, it's still a competition. We're still excited to watch guys practice today, let alone, you know, on Saturday and then next week against Buffalo. And we'll get a chance to see them both. And then every week we'll assess it. It'll be a little bit more difficult with the player that doesn't play as much this week or the other quarterbacks, right? We'll be able to assess, you know, in terms of the quarterback that started, how he played, and when the other guys came in and played. And then the opposite will be next week against Buffalo.
0: Deshaun Watson and Shedeur Sanders have been alternating first-team practice reps during the competition with Cleveland. This week marks the first action for Watson since tearing his Achilles in October of 2024. Sat out the 25 season after undergoing a second Achilles surgery. ESPN's Jeremy Fowler.
3: Todd Monken wants to see more. This is the truest quarterback battle out of them all around the league because Deshaun Watson was the clear favorite in the spring. Shedeur Sanders has made it interesting, closed the gap somewhat in recent months. But then the last week, Watson has had good production on the practice field. So he seems to be well positioned to earn this job if he can have a good outing this week. They also have a joint practice against the Buffalo Bills next week. So there's a lot of action that Todd Monken wants to see over time. He needs somebody to earn it right now, and both quarterbacks are going to try.
0: Quarterback competition continues, certainly a question in Cleveland as we head into the preseason. Earlier on ESPN Radio, Hall of Fame quarterback Warren Moon says there's pride involved.
4: Well, I think if Deshaun has any pride, and I think he does because I know him pretty well, that he wants to live up to that contract. He wants to go out there and show that he's a better player than what's happened over the last three or four years since he's been in there in Cleveland. You know, a lot of off-field problems in the beginning, and then the injuries started to mount. So he really hasn't played a lot of football games for Cleveland, and he's kind of been, you know, mediocre in the times that he has played. So I think this is a very important year for him. I think he feels like he's finally completely healthy, didn't have to go through an off-season of rehab. He could just work on his game. And he's in a really good competition with Shedeur, which makes, again, him better, makes the best come out of you.
0: Hall of Famer Warren Moon earlier on game night here on ESPN Radio. Speaking of quarterbacks, Falcons will be starting Tua Tagovailoa Friday in their preseason opener against Denver. Coach Kevin Stefanski making that announcement on Wednesday. Doesn't mean that he'll be starting week one of the regular season, however. As Stefanski says, not ready to name a starter for week one. ESPN's Jeremy Fowler.
3: Tua is well positioned. Most people I talk to around the league believe that he will earn that job because Michael Penix has not yet graduated to 11-man work in practice. The Falcons simply don't know if he can play preseason games. If he can and get back in a hurry and play well, he can certainly make this interesting. Now, I'm told the staff has been really impressed by Michael Penix, who has been ahead of schedule, has done a lot, has shown the explosion that made him a top 10 pick just a few years ago. So there's something to work on there where he could be an option for them. But in the short term, the Falcons view accuracy is the most important thing with a quarterback. They've seen Tua be accurate. Kevin Stefanski, though, I'm told, could wait till even later in the month when he has to release more of an official depth chart to truly name a starter. He is not in a rush here.
0: Says it's too early to tap a starting quarterback for the regular season, which will begin week one, September 13th against the Steelers. SportsCenter All Night, ESPN Radio. The decision to name Kyler Murray as the QB in Minnesota was out of my control, says former starter J.J. McCarthy. He lost the competition this week, early in the summer, comparatively speaking. ESPN insider Adam Schefter.
5: They didn't even wait till they got to preseason week one. Before they could even take a preseason snap, they named Kyler Murray their starter. And I think the Vikings knew what they've had in the past with certain veteran quarterbacks like Daniel Jones and Sam Darnold. Those quarterbacks have left the building. They were looking for another veteran quarterback. They found that in Kyler Murray, who also was looking to jumpstart his career. He signed a contract that has a clause in it that says he cannot be tagged after the season. Of course, if he plays the way that he and the Vikings want, he won't want to leave Minnesota. He'll want to stay there and continue on. But the fact of the matter is, these two sides

0: needed each other. Kyler Murray thought this worked. The Vikings thought it worked. And they made it official this week by naming him the starter before they even played a down in the preseason. J.J. McCarthy's not going to be looking for a trade. He is content to play out this season in Minnesota. It doesn't preclude Minnesota from making a move, although Kevin O'Connell, the Vikings head coach, said they absolutely plan on and want to keep J.J. McCarthy. So it would stand to reason right now that J.J. McCarthy will finish this season in Minnesota, and then we would revisit this topic again in the offseason, presumably with, at that point in time, the Vikings and J.J. McCarthy figuring out a way to go their own separate ways after this season. But for right now, J.J. McCarthy is not going to be looking for a trade.
1: So how does that future look for McCarthy? Earlier on ESPN Radio, Mike Golic.
2: We don't know where J.J. McCarthy is. Listen, Mike, you and I both raised an eyebrow that J.J. McCarthy was taken as high as he was in the draft. We did not think that should have happened. And he has struggled, both with injury, which isn't his fault, and with accuracy problems and obviously overall quarterbacking problems. He has struggled. He's in his third year. He's had opportunity. So you wonder, quite honestly, Kyler's fine. He's starting. You wonder now mentally where J.J. McCarthy is, because it has been a struggle for him since being, the 10th overall pick. So you wonder how he's going to react mentally.
1: And now as we roll into the NFL preseason, Golic, by the way, weekdays 10 a.m. Eastern here on ESPN Radio. Half dozen games for the NFL in the preseason as we get into it in earnest, starting with those half dozen games on Thursday. That includes a matchup between the Steelers and the Packers. Aaron Rodgers going to see his former team, albeit in Pittsburgh. Will he be on the field to see his former team?
3: Oh, it's preseason. It's not real football. So if I do, great. If not, great. I think those are a waste of a day, and I think preseason football is good to see guys with the pads on, under the lights, how they react to the nerves. But it's not real regular season football.
4: So there's no advantage for you?
3: I don't think so.
1: So the feeling in Steelers camp? ESPN Steelers reporter Brooke Pryor.
5: The first thing I thought is that Rodgers said that 20 years ago, the preseason felt like his Super Bowl, but as he said now, it's not real football, and he could kind of really care less if he plays or not. But it is interesting because he told Mike Silver of The Athletic just a week ago that Mike McCarthy told him that he would be playing 30 to 40 snaps in the preseason. Then we asked Mike McCarthy who would play, and McCarthy insisted that Rodgers was begging to play. But then you ask Rodgers, and he sounds pretty meh, doesn't really want to get out there, but he will if he's asked.
1: So does Rodgers, as a veteran quarterback, need the work? ESPN analyst Lewis Riddick.
6: 22 years in, the benefits of Aaron Rodgers, or for Aaron Rodgers, playing 1 to 2 series is slim and not. I mean, it's ridiculous really to even have the conversation about what benefit does it have for Aaron. It really doesn't have any. Do you need to see how he reacts to being under the bright lights and whether or not he gets nervous? No. Do you really think that Aaron needs to see what basic cover 3 and cover 2 and a basic over front looks like? No. So really all you're doing is you're putting him at risk for someone trying to make a football team who the preseason really does mean something to, and who it is their Super Bowl for, rolling into your quarterback's knee, and then you're trotting out there Drew Aller or Will Howard. And you don't want to do that. You just don't want to do that at this point in time. So for Aaron, it wouldn't even be a discussion for me. It wouldn't even be a discussion. Just put your hat on. We'll see you on Monday in team meeting.
1: And the preseason opener for the Steelers is Thursday night against the Packers. Are we resetting the current era again? That's next. SportsCenter All Night continues. It's ESPN Radio.
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7: 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Big price tag on the LA Lakers being sold once again. They were sold 14 months ago for $10 billion. They're being sold again this month for $12.5 billion. Luka Doncic getting yet another owner. ESPN's Ramona Shelburne, Dave McMenamin, David Dennis Jr.
8: We're starting the Luka era. I mean, the Luka era has been moving very slowly, partly because of the LeBron James thing. New ownership again. This guy is supposed to be your flagship player that you are building a Lakers franchise around. What we know about the Lakers, you get a guy like Luka to come into, you win a championship. That's what the Lakers do. And it's taken 2 years for them to even get out the gate with this Luka thing.
9: Right.
8: This is a big part of how they're going to move forward.
9: Well, interesting. Dave, you had the story about a sense of urgency of this offseason, and I would assume that urgency continues.
10: And thus far, you know, I've checked in with a few sources who said that last year when the Walter Group was in charge, they were still interacting with the Lakers the same way they were under the bus regime.
8: Mm-hmm.
10: And so we'll see if that continues, and that would include Luka Doncic's representatives. Will they be continue to go through Rob Pelinka and Genie, or will they be now establishing these relationships with Kushner and Bob Iger?
11: Look, Luka Doncic was with Mark Cuban, then he sold his team. He gets traded to L.A. in the middle of the night. He's wrapping his head around that. A couple months later, he gets traded in February. They sell the team in May. He's just getting to know Mark Walter, and now he's got new ball. I mean,
9: it's like speed dating for Luka.
7: Ownership changing hands once again for Luka Doncic. 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

0: run deficit, the pitch is a ground ball that's going to end the game. Clements got it at second. He throws the first ball game over. The Red Sox have lost five straight. Toronto scores five in the eighth. Red Sox battle late, but they come up short, and it is gut check time tomorrow in Toronto. 6-4 Blue Jays.
1: Red Sox fifth straight loss following a nine-game win streak. WEEI with the call. As the Blue Jays get past the Red Sox 6-4. Guardians a 6-4 win over the Tigers. Braves double up the Mets 6-3. Braves have won 11 in their last 12 at home. Sports Center All Night, ESPN Radio.
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2: 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Number 5.
1: WNBA Wings get a 6-point win over Toronto. Dallas getting 22 from Paige Beckers. All in the second half. USA Network.
4: In the wallet. Over to Beckers. Beckers rises and hits. Because that is what Paige Beckers does.
2: Number 4.
1: Baseball. Cubs double up the Nationals 12-6. Seven of the runs off the bat of one guy. 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
5: Bregman swings and it's a high fly ball. Deep left center field. This is going to be number 3. It's gone. Into the Cubs bullpen in left center. What a night for Alex Bregman. 3 home runs. This one a 2-run job. And the Cubs now up 12-5 here in the 8th.
2: Number 3.
1: Cardinals beat the Phillies to move back over 500. Getting some defense along the way. 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
6: The 2-2 pitch, here it comes. It's hit towards right center field. Long way to run for Jordan Walker, and he dives, and he made the catch. What a play by Jordan Walker in right center field. That was going to go to the wall, at least a double, and Walker timed it perfectly. He laid out with his big frame and brought it in. What a play by Jay Walker.
2: Number 2.
1: Dodgers were trailing early at home to the Royals. Until their leadoff hitter stepped back up in the third, AM 570 LA Sports.
7: He swings, hits a high drive, left field, way back and gone! Goodbye! Shohei Ohtani with an opposite field blast, and the Dodgers lead it 3-2. 27th home run for Shohei Ohtani. And he is the show that never ends.
2: Number 1.
1: It took 11 innings in San Diego, but the Padres outlast the team with baseball's best record again. 97-3 the Fan.
6: Now the pitch. Luis swings. Lines it into right field, a base hit. Lauren charging. Has the great arm. Here's the throw to the plate. Sanchez is tagged. He's safe. Padres walk it off. Sanchez had to put the tag down on a throw that was slightly high. And Song got underneath the tag as Luis Camposano wins it. And in 11, the Padres complete the sweep 4-3.
1: And with that win, the Padres taking a one-game lead over the Diamondbacks in the wild card standings.
6: 1-1 pitch, and he drives this out to deep right center field. Carroll's just going to watch it fly. Splash down.
1: 850 KOA as the Rockies get a win over the Diamondbacks 6-4. Arizona left 15 runners on base. They're a game behind the Padres now in both the division and the standings. Big money changing hands in the NBA. That's next. SportsCenter All Night continues. It's ESPN Radio.
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10: 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The Yankees and Mariners battle in the Bronx.
11: Swung on, hit, right field, down the line, twisting towards the pole, and it is gone! Randy Arozarena hooks it around the right field foul pole.
10: Now that's a lot of dough.
12: At some point, they looked around and said, why are we bidding on an expansion team? Before we do this, let's call and see if the Lakers are available. So they called Mark Walter, I'm told this was on Sunday, and said, are the Lakers available? Could we make you an offer for the Lakers?
10: An NBA legend calls it a career.
13: Russell Westbrook is as real as it gets in this league. Think about the 2020 game where he shouted out Nipsey Hussle. That is Russell Westbrook in a nutshell. One of the realest dudes the league has ever seen.
10: More clarity on quarterback questions. Or is there?
14: One's going to start this week and one's going to start next week, right? And we're going to play about a, somewhat like to see a quarterback play a half and get a 2 minute. We're going to do everything we can to try and get a 2 minute, right? Simulate that for the half, and we're going to try to do the exact same thing the next week.
10: Plus, the league leading links take on the fire.
15: Inside dish off the bounce to Collier with her left hand fading away. 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But she's a Collier, very hard matchup.
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16: 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They've been consistent for the most part this summer. They've had the tag of baseball's best record. The Brewers running into some speed bumps of late Wednesday in San Diego. They and the Padres actually went 11.
17: Now the pitch. Luis swings, lines it into right field, a base hit. Lara charging, has the great arm. Here's the throw to the plate. Sanchez is tagged. He's safe! Padres walk it off. Sanchez had to put the tag down on a throw that was slightly high. And Song got underneath the tag as Luis Camposado wins it. And in 11, the Padres complete the sweep 4-3.
16: Their ninth walk-off win of the season, second most in baseball. 97-3, the Fan. Padres' fifth consecutive win, their first series sweep at home since sweeping the Braves 3 weeks ago. Brewers, meanwhile, third time they've been swept in a series this season. They had entered the day Wednesday 6-0 in extra inning road games this season, but they wind up losing in San Diego in 11. Meanwhile, Tampa Bay facing the Athletics.
18: 1-1. Swung on and hit high in the air and deep to right center field. Butler back, turning, looking, gone! Liam Hicks is a triple shy of the cycle. A three-run homer comes with two out in the fourth. The Rays extend their lead to 7-2. The pitch. Swung on and lined toward left. Over is DeLuca. He's under it. Backhands it. That's your ball game. And the Rays finish off a clean sweep of the A's, the Mariners, and the Rockies. Their first ever 9-0 road trip as they win 8-4 here in West Sacramento.
16: Nine straight wins, all on the road, tied for the longest win streak this season, finishing 9-0 or better on a road trip for the first time in franchise history. With that road trip, they go to 74-46. They are now percentage points ahead of the Brewers, who are 74-47. Tampa Bay now owns the best record in Major League Baseball. The best day in baseball on Wednesday may have belonged to a member of the Cubs.
19: Here's the 1-1. Bregman, it's a high fly ball, deep left center field. Pickney back at the track, near the wall, gone! Now Alex Bregman at the plate. Here's the pitch from Cruz. Bregman, it's a high fly ball, deep left. Pickney back at the track, near the wall, gone! Alex Bregman leaves the yard again. Bregman swings, and it's a high fly ball, it's deep three. Left center field. This is going to be number three. It's gone! Into the Cubs bullpen in left center. What a night for Alex Bregman. Three home runs. This one a two-run job. And the Cubs now up 12-5 here in the eighth.
16: They wind up doubling up the Nationals 12-6. Cubs Radio Network with the calls. Bregman, first career three-homer game. He drives in seven of the 12 runs. First player in baseball this season to reach base safely five times and hit three homers in a game. He spoke with Marquee Sports.
20: Alex, first three-home run game of your career. I saw you have a huge smile when you were rounding third base. What was going through your mind?
21: No, it was awesome. Obviously, like you said, first time doing that, so it's pretty special. And be able to help the team win, it was great.
20: You talked last night about a slight adjustment you made before the game yesterday. Can you describe the cues that have worked for you the last couple days?
21: Yeah, just trying to stay, not get across myself, just trying keep my front shoulder and front hip face in the same direction and not get all twisted. So it's felt better, and just continuing to work at it and keep plugging along.
20: I know you love the way things look, so I see you immediately go to the iPad after your home runs. What are you looking for?
21: Just to make sure that it's staying in sync like that. Yeah, a little bit of that, a little bit of kind of how they're trying to attack, a little bit about where the pitches ended up.
20: Was there any piece of you that was hoping for another at-bat?
21: Of course.
20: Thanks, Alex.
16: Cubs with a 12-6 win over the Nationals. They move three games behind the Brewers for the NL Central lead. Closest the division has been since the end of May, when the Brewers ended the day with a 2.5-game lead over the Cardinals. SportsCenter All Night, ESPN Radio. The Cubs doubling up the Nationals. Yankees were doubling up Seattle.
22: Now Grisham. That ball hit well. He's watching it. Canzone's watching it. Everybody's watching it leave. Touch them all for the 14th time for Trent Grisham. And just like that, it's a close game again. Grisham, this one to right center field. Did he do it again? Touch them all time. A twofer for Trent Grisham. Two more runs batted in. 5-4 in the game. And the Yankees are rolling right now.
16: Yankees with a 10-5 win over the Mariners, 11th game in which they've scored double digits, tied with the Astros for the most in the American League this season. Trent Grisham, two homers, giving him 15 on the season. The Yankees, 1 through 3 hitters, combined to go 7 of 13 to drive in 8 runs en route to the win. 30 new series, The Betrayal of Shohei Ohtani. It's available on all major podcast platforms, The Betrayal of Shohei Ohtani, presented by Gusto. 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
0: Josh Kushner and Bob Iger reportedly set to buy the Lakers for more than $12 billion.
12: Kushner and Bob Iger were involved in expansions in Las Vegas. They looked around and said, before we do this, let's call and see if the Lakers are available.
16: Lakers were sold just over a year ago. They're now being sold again. ESPN's Ramona Shelburne.
12: Josh Kushner and Bob Iger were involved in the bidding process and the expansion process in Las Vegas. Those numbers have started to go astronomically to a high level that they are smart enough to go, why would we pay this much money for an expansion franchise where we also have to spend another $2 or $3 billion to build an arena in Las Vegas without at least calling the Lakers and seeing if Mark Walter's interested in selling? And that phone call was made on Sunday, and over the next couple of days, they came to an agreement on this deal. You know, Bob Iger, he used to be our boss. He's a huge NBA fan. He used to have season tickets, court center court at the Clippers for a lot of years. He tried to bring the NFL to Los Angeles a few years ago. He's retired. He has time now. And I think this was a very savvy business move. And for Mark Walter, he had, you know, a day or so to decide, and he took the offer. I don't think this was the intention here, but this is the proverbial offer you can't refuse. I think the Iger part of this is really important because
1: he loves the NBA.
12: He was seen as a trump card by all the ownership groups in Las Vegas.
1: Yeah.
12: Everybody wanted Bob to be a part of their group because of how close he is to Adam Silver, because of all the deals that they've done, broadcast deals, but also he was instrumental in setting up the bubble, if you remember, in 2020.
1: Right.
12: Like, yeah. This has been a very close business relationship for a number of years. Obviously, the Q rating is pretty high from his time as an executive at Disney. And the fact that he was involved here, I think, really helps get this across.
16: The sale will need approval from the NBA's Board of Governors. That process can take a number of weeks. Earlier on ESPN Radio, on Matt and Myron.
2: Yeah, I mean, we were just sort of settling in on the former owner now. I mean, they bought the Lakers in October, which was a big start because the Buss family had owned the Lakers for decades and decades, and then they sold their controlling interest. So I just want to know, like, there are people out there who have $12.5 billion. That's phenomenal.
23: I don't think it's just in the bank. I mean, maybe it's it, but I think, like, they're able to, like, piece together loans.
2: Yeah.
23: And, you know, it's complex financial transactions, Myron.
2: Yeah, I'm not keeping all that in the bank. I don't trust them. Mine's going to be in a closet, couple drawers. Okay. I have it in a U-Haul. Like, you're going to have to
23: do. You know how much space $12 billion would take up in cash?
2: Come get it. Lift up the truck.
23: I don't think you want that.
2: But $12.5 billion, you think about the value of a franchise today. Like, there was a time when $1 billion for a franchise, Matt, was a very high number.
23: So, well, let me take you back amazing. To just 9 months ago. Months ago, it went for $10 billion. Yep. Somehow it has risen in price $2.5 billion in 9 months. You know, I might want to look into that transaction a little bit.
16: And the Lakers now being sold again. Mark Walter selling CEO, chair of the diversified holding company that he owns, TWG Global, had been the Lakers' majority owner since October when his bid was unanimously approved by the NBA. Called it, owning the Lakers, one of the greatest honors of his life. SportsCenter All Night. ESPN Radio. Speaking of the NBA, Russell Westbrook, who played 18 NBA seasons with 7 teams, officially announcing his retirement, doing so on social media. Former teammate in Oklahoma City, Kendrick Perkins.
24: Where do you want me to start? I mean, off the floor, when you talk about one of the best individuals I ever been around, loving, caring, and I haven't spoken to Russ in a minute, but I got real love for that, for Russell Westbrook, his entire family, Mama Westbrook, OG Westbrook. But Russell Westbrook on the floor, when I first got to Oklahoma City and I played my first game, Scott Brooks called me in his office and he said, let me give you a breakdown real quick of Kevin Durant and Russell Westbrook. Kevin Durant is our best player, but Russell Westbrook, Perk, he gives us swag. And as I started to play games with Russ, He had that same competitive edge as Kevin Garnett. Out of all the people I played with, those two guys stand out the most when it comes to leaving it all out on the floor every single night, every single practice. When you got off the bus on the road and you're walking into a visiting arena, you have a certain type of swag walking into that locker room when you know you're getting off the bus with Russell Westbrook. That's the type of guy he is. And player-wise, when you look at his resume, to me, top 10 greatest point guard of all time. His resume speaks for itself. First ballot Hall of Famer. I'm just proud to sit here and say that I'm happy and love every moment that I shared with him on the floor and off the floor.
1: You played with him and against him in his prime. The level of athleticism was literally off the charts, it felt like.
24: You could argue and debate in a barbershop or wherever you go about who was the most athletic point guard to ever play the game. And some people may say Derrick Rose. I say Russell Westbrook. And athleticism, yes, as far as his explosiveness to the basket, the way that he's able to push the rock, but also anything else he was able to do, the block shots, like those type of things. And when you think about him averaging a triple-double in four seasons of his career, that has never been done. And Russell Westbrook, not only should he have his jersey retired in Oklahoma City, but he should have a statue out there as well, because after SGA, Russ in my eyes is the second greatest Thunder of all time.
16: Westbrook was selected number 4 in the 2008 NBA draft by the Supersonics. Never played a game though in Seattle. The franchise moved to Oklahoma City that summer. Westbrook became a cornerstone for that contender, spent the bulk of his career, 11 seasons with the Thunder, teamed up with Kevin Durant, James Harden, led OKC to a Western Conference title in 2012, lost to the Heat in the NBA Finals. Getting upset over number 5. That's next. SportsCenter All Night continues. It's ESPN Radio.
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5: 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Wings and tempo. Paige Beckers shut out in the first half, but...
6: Wimbawale. Over to Beckers. Beckers rises and hits, because that is what Paige Beckers does.
5: It was on USA Network. Paige Beckers, 22 points, all 22 in the second half. She'd been 0 for 7 from the floor in the first half. 22 points in the second half. Wings go on to a 94-88 win over the tempo to snap a three-game losing streak. They are 14-1 against teams below 500 this season. It's the fastest they've gotten to 20 wins in a season since 2008. Minnesota Lynx led by 29 in the third quarter. The Fire cutting the lead to 1 inside 2 minutes to go.
7: Right at the buzzer, Engstler hits it. And that will change the final score, but not the result. Minnesota gets a bit of a scare in the fourth quarter. 85-81, the Portland Fire competing hard to the very last second. But this Minnesota Lynx team is pretty special.
5: WNBA League Pass as the Lynx hang on for the four-point win, 85-81, improving to 14-2 on the road this season. First team in WNBA history to win 14 of their first 16 road games. Valkyries pulling away from the sky.
8: Kyla Charles, offensive rebound. After the reset, Hayes has 7 to work with on the shot clock. Sizing up Williams, attacking, acrobatic.
5: Tiffany Hayes finishes with 22 points, 8 of 11 off the bench, most off the bench since 2013, since she was with the Dream. Valkyries get the 20-point win over the Sky, 91-71. They've won 5 straight, longest active win streak in the WNBA. SportsCenter All Night, ESPN Radio. Washington Commanders quarterback Jaden Daniels, not thrilled with his former school, and he's informed LSU they can no longer use his name, image, or likeness. The crux of the issue, Daniels' camp says the Tigers have given number 5 to sophomore quarterback DJ Pickett. That number 5 was the jersey that Daniels wore when he won the Heisman in 2023. It's not retired at LSU, but it is the first time a player has worn number 5 since Daniels left for the NFL. Jersey number 10 in Indiana, that's quarterback Josh Hoover, who takes over for Fernando Mendoza for the reigning champs. The bar obviously set high at Indiana. What do they need from Hoover this season? ESPN analyst Dusty Dvorak.
9: You can't turn the football over and make mistakes and play for Kurt Cignetti. It just won't happen. Here's the great news for Josh Hoover. He's going to have such a good supporting cast around him. He's not going to be asked to do too much. Two excellent wide receivers in Charlie Becker and Nick Marsh. An offensive line and a running game that's going to complement this passing attack. Mike Shanahan, the offensive coordinator, he wants to have balance, and they're going to have that on this offense. Oh, by the way, this will be yet another elite defense for Indiana. So he's not going to be asked to do all the same things there that he did at TCU. The one thing he will be asked to do, there will be moments throughout the season where late in games, critical situations, big high leverage moments, he's got to make plays. We saw Fernando Mendoza do that a season ago. It was against Penn State. It was against Iowa. It was against Miami in the national championship game. So as good as the pieces around Josh Hoover are, at certain moments, when it calls for him, he's got to step up, and he's got to be willing to make those plays we saw Mendoza make a year ago.
10: I'm not going to ask you if they're going to have another perfect season. But I will ask you, will they run it back, you think?
9: Look, I think they have the pieces in place to do so. I'm not going to say it's my pick for right now, but I'm not picking against Kurt Cignetti. I'm not going to do it. He's told us all we need to be on notice, and if we haven't learned at this point, something's wrong with us. Look, they came in the coaches' poll 6. I think there's already some disrespect from Kurt Cignetti. This team will be laser focused. It's the best coach team in all of college football when you think of fundamentals, execution, discipline. That is exactly what this team will be here once again. And I've mentioned it. They bring back a lot of pieces from last year's team, and they have handpicked the perfect pieces to be in place. I expect they're back in the Big Ten championship. I expect them to be back in the college football playoff. Will they run the gamut and win a second straight national title? Time will tell. But this team will be in place to make another run late into the season.
5: Hard to run the table once again, especially with the bigger target on your back. SportsCenter all night, ESPN Radio. Back to baseball. Astros and Giants in a tight one.
11: Here's a 2-1 to Trammell. And Taylor hits it well and hits it deep to right. Lee is back onto the warning track at the wall, and it is off the wall. Trammell tearing around second. He's on his way to third with a stand-up triple.
5: He would score on a sacrifice fly. One of two for the Astros. They get two runs on sac flies, and it's good enough for a 2-1 win over the Giants. Yordan Alvarez, 1-for-3 with a walk, improves his batting average to a Major League best 322. He's also second in RBI and tied for first in homers. 72nd game this season. He's reached base multiple times. That's the most in Major League Baseball. KBME, 790 AM with the call. Cardinals pulling away from the Phillies.
12: The pitch to Burleson. He swings and he hits it toward the gap. Center field, that's not going to be caught. The ball gets down, goes to the wall. Here comes a second run on the double by Burleson with Weatherholt and Herrera scoring as the Cardinals have built a 4-1 lead with two outs in the fifth inning.
13: Ruby with that big double a couple innings ago, and he grounds that one right side, base hit. And rounding third, trying to score is Weatherholt. The throw comes into third. Everybody's safe, and Burley picks up yet another RBI.
5: He goes 2-for-3. RBI double in the fifth inning was his 30th double of the season. Cardinals Radio Network. Cardinals a 7-1 win over the Phillies. They go to 61-60. They're over 500 for the first time since July 26th. Sold again. That's next. 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
5: 2 days continuing this morning with the Steelers on the table with their preseason action set to get underway. It's coming up this morning on Unsportsmanlike. 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
5: Rays finish a 9-0 road trip. They have baseball's best record after the Brewers are swept in San Diego. Red Sox drop a fifth straight game. Russell Westbrook announces his retirement from the NBA. Lakers are sold for the second time in 14 months.
21: Josh Kushner and Bob Iger reportedly set to buy the Lakers for more than $12 billion.
22: Kushner and Bob Iger were involved in expansions in Las Vegas. They looked around and said, before we do this, let's call and see if the Lakers are available.
5: Lakers are being sold to Kushner and Iger, $12.5 billion, which is a record-breaking price. The two were involved in the expansion process in Las Vegas, but pivoted and went off to the Lakers instead, buying the franchise from Mark Walter, who purchased his controlling interest in the team last year from the Buss family. ESPN's Ramona Shelburne and Dave McMenamin.
23: I've checked in with sources around the league, I'm sure, as we all have. And the biggest question mark I keep getting back to me is, why? Is this in somehow in relation to the investigation, the federal investigation going on into Mark Walter's other business interests outside of his ownership of the Dodgers and the Lakers and the Sparks? We're going to find out. We're going to keep asking these questions. But on its face, we can say, yes, that's a great job. You make $2.5 billion in 14 months.
24: Yeah, he flipped the house very quickly.
23: Exactly. Yes. But the way he talked about this team when he initially purchased it is that he was going to be basically the stakeholder for the rest of his career, the rest of his life. You know, this is a legacy type of entity. This isn't a building that you just flip like a house, right?
1: Right.
23: So there's some major question marks here. And I think there's also some question marks about the initial sale from the Buss family to the Walters, because 14 months later, $2.5 billion more it's worth. So maybe it was not the best decision in the time to sell it to the Walter.
2: Well, it's worth more because of the expansion,
23: right?
2: So if your house, the neighborhood, the house next to you sells for $10 billion, your house is worth more, especially if it's a legacy.
23: But we didn't know about expansion 14 months ago.
2: Yeah, that's true. Yeah. I mean, but I'm just saying the numbers have gotten real. I think when people thought about expansion, it was seen as $6 to $8 billion at the time. I think it's going well north of that now. And I think that it was a smart pivot. I mean, you can buy, this is a, you know, Josh Kushner has he runs Thrive Capital. They just started another fund called Thrive Eternal, which is investing in legacy brands. They bought a minority share of the San Francisco Giants earlier this year. And I think this is a huge one.
1: A big picture here, like this is the Lakers. This is not usually how we talk about the Lakers are sort of more in flux right now, seemingly, than I kind of would assume a team like the Lakers would be, right? Like you have owners who flip like an Airbnb. We don't know what's going on with Jeannie Buss. We don't know what's going on with the Pelinka and the folks in there. Like this seems like there's more chaos in the Lakers organization than you should.
2: The Buss family is still, they still have their, I believe it's between 17 and 18%. That's
3: so
2: not
3: they
2: part
3: will,
2: of
3: that will family. Remain.
2: That will remain.
3: Okay.
2: I don't know what happens to this agreement that she had with Mark, that she would be the controlling owner for 5 years. My guess is that goes with the sale. This will take a couple months to go through at least, and there's a whole process it has to go through. So right now, the phrase I heard from one Laker employee was business as usual.
3: You said business as usual. How does this affect the status of the head coach, J.J. Redick, who, by the way, has, I would imagine, a relationship with Bob Iger, if I recall correctly, or Rob Pelinka and their job status? Are they having to prove themselves here now?
2: I would expect so.
3: Yeah.
2: I mean, look, you buy a team, you're going to want to hire your own people. And the people in place are very good. So the Mark Walter and his group just went through an evaluation process with everyone. They've kept people. They've hired new people. And I'm sure the new owners will do the same thing once they're in place and hitting the ground running.
23: I think J.J. Redick's probably in a really good spot here. I mean, Bob Iger was a Clippers season ticket holder when J.J. was on the team.
3: Yes.
23: And also,
3: and he was
23: Bob
3: the number one,
23: was
3: the number one
23: was
3: team.
23: His boss.
3: And
23: J.J. was working the finals game.
3: Yeah.
23: So he's a good spot. But we'll have to see where all this thing
2: There's
23: goes.
2: A couple names you should pay attention to. Chris Paul, close friend of Bob Iger's. He's sort of a mentor to Chris Paul. Chris recently retired. He's available. Incredible basketball mind. I don't know what that means for him.
5: NBA Board of Governors still has to approve the sale, $12.5 billion, an NBA record-breaking price. Speaking of the Lakers, one of the teams Russell Westbrook played for in his 18 NBA seasons, one of seven teams for whom he played. Westbrook announcing his retirement on social media Wednesday, which included a video of his career narrated by Michael B. Jordan. Westbrook spent a couple of years at UCLA, selected fourth overall in the 2008 draft by Seattle, which relocated to Oklahoma City, where Westbrook spent 11 seasons there, helping the franchise become a contender. Earlier on ESPN Radio, our Freddie Coleman.
3: Many people thought he was going to be a nice guard, a guy that would play hard.
19: I agree.
3: A guy that you need on your basketball team to set the temperature, was going to be a good defender. Nobody saw the all-time record in the NBA for triple-doubles. Better than Magic Johnson, better than Larry Bird, better than LeBron James. And you can try to dismiss that as a stat, dismiss it all you want. I don't think you realize how hard it is to do anything successfully at the highest level when it comes to the NBA. And he was doing that routinely even before and after he was the MVP in the NBA back in 2017. Nobody saw this coming from Russell Westbrook. And yet, time and time again, people always trying to poke holes in his game. Trying to say, well, if he did this, well, he did that. Russell Westbrook said, I got here by being like this. I know that's my superpower. And can I work on different things? Yes, but no one's going to question that I'm going to be all in with that kind of effort.
5: And not many people are going to question that he'll wind up in Springfield as well in a handful of years. SportsCenter All Night, ESPN Radio.
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25: We was in form, you know, and everything the right way, so it was never
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7: 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I just keep trying to win the day.
8: I have my reasons. I have my reasons of how it's going to go, and it's still a competition. We're still excited to watch guys practice today.
10: What I care about is production on the football and not looking forward to the 2027 draft and go, hey, look, we don't really need to really, really settle this situation out this year because we're going to address it next year. They've been trying to address it next year for years.
5: Preseason football.

0: watch guys practice today, let alone, you know, on Saturday and then next week against Buffalo. And we'll get a chance to see them both. And then every week we'll assess it. It'll be a little bit more difficult with the player that doesn't play as much this week or the other quarterbacks. Right? We'll be able to assess, you know, in terms of the quarterback that started, how he played, and when the other guys came in and played. And then the opposite will be on next week against Buffalo.
1: Deshaun Watson and Shedeur Sanders have been alternating first-team practice reps during the competition with Cleveland. This week marks the first action for Watson since tearing his Achilles in October of 2024. Sat out the 25 season after undergoing a second Achilles surgery. ESPN's Jeremy Fowler.
2: Todd Monken wants to see more. This is the truest quarterback battle out of them all around the league because Deshaun Watson was the clear favorite in the spring. Shedeur Sanders has made it interesting, closed the gap somewhat in recent months, but then the last week, Watson has had good production on the practice field, so he seems to be well-positioned to earn this job if he can have a good outing this week. They also have a joint practice against the Buffalo Bills next week, so there's a lot of action that Todd Monken wants to see over time. He needs somebody to earn it right now, and both quarterbacks are going to try.
1: That quarterback competition continues, certainly a question in Cleveland as we head into the preseason. Earlier on ESPN Radio, Hall of Fame quarterback Warren Moon says there's pride involved.
3: Well, I think if Deshaun has any pride, and I think he does because I know him pretty well, that he wants to live up to that contract. He wants to go out there and show that he's a better player than what's happened over the last three or four years since he's been in there in Cleveland. You know, a lot of off-field problems in the beginning, and then the injuries started to mount. So he really hasn't played a lot of football games for Cleveland, and he's kind of been, you know, mediocre in the times that he has played. So I think this is a very important year for him. I think he feels like he's finally completely healthy, didn't have to go through an off-season of rehab. He could just work on his game. And he's in a really good competition with Shedeur, which makes, again, him better, makes the best come out of you.
1: Hall of Famer Warren Moon earlier on game night here on ESPN Radio. Speaking of quarterbacks, Falcons will be starting Tua Tagovailoa Friday in their preseason opener against Denver. Coach Kevin Stefanski making that announcement on Wednesday. Doesn't mean that he'll be starting week one of the regular season, however. As Stefanski says, not ready to name a starter for week one. ESPN's Jeremy Fowler.
2: Tua is well positioned. Most people I talk to around the league believe that he will earn that job because Michael Penix has not yet graduated to 11-man work in practice. The Falcons simply don't know if he can play preseason games. If he can and get back in a hurry and play well, he can certainly make this interesting. Now, I'm told the staff has been really impressed by Michael Penix, who has been ahead of schedule, has done a lot, has shown the explosion that made him a top 10 pick just a few years ago. So there's something to work on there where he could be an option for them. But in the short term, the Falcons view accuracy is the most important thing with a quarterback. They've seen Tua be accurate. Kevin Stefanski, though, I'm told, could wait till even later in the month when he has to release more of an official depth chart to truly name a starter. He is not in a rush here.
1: Says it's too early to tap a starting quarterback for the regular season, which will begin week one, September 13th against the Steelers. SportsCenter All Night, ESPN Radio. The decision to name Kyler Murray as the QB in Minnesota was out of my control, says former starter J.J. McCarthy. He lost the competition this week early in the summer, comparatively speaking. ESPN insider Adam Schefter.
4: They didn't even wait till they got to preseason week one. Before they could even take a preseason snap, they named Kyler Murray their starter. And I think the Vikings knew what they've had in the past with certain veteran quarterbacks like Daniel Jones and Sam Darnold. Those quarterbacks have left the building. They were looking for another veteran quarterback. They found that in Kyler Murray, who also was looking to jumpstart his career. He signed a contract that has a clause in it that says he cannot be tagged after the season. Of course, if he plays the way that he and the Vikings want, he won't want to leave Minnesota. He'll want to stay there and continue on. But the fact of the matter is, these two sides needed each other. Kyler Murray thought this worked. The Vikings thought it worked. And they made it official this week by naming him the starter before they even played a down in the preseason. J.J. McCarthy's not going to be looking for a trade. He is content to play out this season in Minnesota. It doesn't preclude Minnesota from making a move, although Kevin O'Connell, the Vikings head coach, said they absolutely plan on and want to keep J.J. McCarthy. So it would stand to reason right now that J.J. McCarthy will finish this season in Minnesota, and then we would revisit this topic again in the offseason, presumably with, at that point in time, the Vikings and J.J. McCarthy.

0: figuring out a way to go their own separate ways after this season. But for right now, J.J. McCarthy is not going to be looking for a trade.
1: So how does that future look for McCarthy? 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
2: We don't know where J.J. McCarthy is. Listen, Mike, you and I both raised an eyebrow that J.J. McCarthy was taken as high as he was in the draft. We did not think that should have happened. And he has struggled, both with injury, which isn't his fault, and with accuracy problems and obviously overall quarterbacking problems. He has struggled. He's in his third year. He's had opportunity. So you wonder, quite honestly, Kyler's fine. He's starting. You wonder now mentally where J.J. McCarthy is, because it has been a struggle for him since being, the 10th overall pick. So you wonder how he's going to react mentally.
1: 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Half dozen games for the NFL in the preseason as we get into it in earnest, starting with those half dozen games on Thursday. That includes a matchup between the Steelers and the Packers. Aaron Rodgers going to see his former team, albeit in Pittsburgh. Will he be on the field to see his former team?
3: Oh, it's preseason. It's not real football. So if I do, great. If not, great. I think those are a waste of a day, and I think preseason football is good to see guys with the pads on, under the lights, how they react to the nerves, but it's not real regular season football.
4: So there's no advantage for you?
3: I don't think so.
1: So the feeling in Steelers camp, ESPN Steelers reporter Brooke Pryor.
5: The first thing I thought is that Rodgers said that 20 years ago, the preseason felt like his Super Bowl, but as he said now, it's not real football, and he could kind of really care less if he plays or not. But it is interesting because he told Mike Silver of The Athletic just a week ago that Mike McCarthy told him that he would be playing 30 to 40 snaps in the preseason. Then we asked Mike McCarthy who would play, and McCarthy insisted that Rodgers was begging to play. But then you ask Rodgers, and he sounds pretty meh, doesn't really want to get out there, but he will if he's asked.
1: So does Rodgers, as a veteran quarterback, need the work? ESPN analyst Lewis Riddick.
6: 22 years in, the benefits of Aaron Rodgers, or for Aaron Rodgers, playing 1 to 2 series is slim and not. I mean, it's ridiculous really to even have the conversation about what benefit does it have for Aaron. It really doesn't have any. Do you need to see how he reacts to being under the bright lights and whether or not he gets nervous? No. Do you really think that Aaron needs to see what basic cover three and cover two and a basic over front looks like? No. So really all you're doing is you're putting him at risk for someone trying to make a football team who the preseason really does mean something to, and who it is their Super Bowl for, rolling into your quarterback's knee, and then you're trotting out there Drew Aller or Will Howard, and you don't want to do that. You just don't want to do that at this point in time. So for Aaron, it wouldn't even be a discussion for me. It wouldn't even be a discussion. Just put your hat on. We'll see you on Monday in team meeting.
1: And the preseason opener for the Steelers is Thursday night against the Packers. Are we resetting the current era again? That's next. SportsCenter All Night continues. It's ESPN Radio.
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6: 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Big price tag on the LA Lakers being sold once again. They were sold 14 months ago for $10 billion. They're being sold again this month for $12.5 billion. Luka Doncic getting yet another owner. ESPN's Ramona Shelburne, Dave McMenamin, David Dennis Jr.
7: We're starting the Luka era. I mean, the Luka era has been moving very slowly, partly because of the LeBron James thing. New ownership again. This guy is supposed to be your flagship player that you are building a Lakers franchise around. What we know about the Lakers, you get a guy like Luka to come into, you win a championship. That's what the Lakers do. And it's taken 2 years for them to even get out the gate with this Luka thing.
8: Right.
7: This is a big part of how they're going to move forward.
8: Well, interesting, Dave. You had the story about a sense of urgency of this offseason, and I would assume that urgency continues.
9: And thus far, you know, I've checked in with a few sources who said that last year, when the Walter Group was in charge, they were still interacting with the Lakers the same way they were under the bus regime.
7: Mm-hmm.
9: And so we'll see if that continues, and that would include Luka Doncic's representatives. Will they be continue to go through Rob Pelinka and Jeannie, or will they be now establishing these relationships with Kushner and Bob Iger?
10: Look, Luka Doncic was with Mark Cuban, then he sold his team. He gets traded to L.A. in the middle of the night. He's wrapping his head around that. A couple months later, he gets traded in February. They sell the team in May. He's just getting to know Mark Walter, and now he's got new ball. I mean,
8: it's like speed dating for Luka.
6: Ownership changing hands once again. For Luka Doncic. 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
11: Ran at third, two-run deficit. The pitch is a ground ball that's going to end the game. Clements got it at second. He throws the first ball game over. The Red Sox have won five straight. Toronto scores five in the eighth. Red Sox battle late, but they come up short, and it is gut check time tomorrow in Toronto. 6-4 Blue Jays.
6: Red Sox fifth straight loss following a 9-game win streak. WEEI with the call as the Blue Jays get past the Red Sox 6-4. Guardians a 6-4 win over the Tigers. Braves double up the Mets 6-3. Braves have won 11 in their last 12 at homes.

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0: WNBA Wings get a 6-point win over Toronto. Dallas getting 22 from Paige Bueckers. All in the second half. USA Network.
3: Wimbawale. Over to Bueckers. Bueckers rises. Because that is what Paige Bueckers does.
1: Number 4.
0: Baseball. Cubs double up the Nationals 12-6. 7 of the runs off the bat of one guy. 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
4: Bregman swings and it's a high fly ball. Deep left center field. This is going to be number 3. It's gone. Into the Cubs bullpen in left center. What a night for Alex Bregman. 3 home runs. This one a 2-run job. And the Cubs now up 12-5 here in the 8th.
1: Number 3.
0: Cardinals beat the Phillies to move back over 500. Getting some defense along the way. Cardinals Radio Network.
5: The 2-2 pitch. Here it comes. It's hit towards right center field. Long way to run for Jordan Walker. And he dives. And he made the catch. What a play by Jordan Walker in right center field. That was going to go to the wall. At least a double. And Walker timed it perfectly. He laid out with his big frame and brought it in. What a play by Jay Walk.
1: Number 2.
0: Dodgers were trailing early at home to the Royals. Until their leadoff hitter stepped back up in the third, AM 570 LA Sports.
6: He swings, hits a high drive, left field, way back and gone. Goodbye, Shohei Ohtani with an opposite field blast, and the Dodgers lead it 3-2. 27th home run for Shohei Ohtani. And he is the show that never ends.
1: Number 1.
0: It took 11 innings in San Diego, but the Padres outlast the team with baseball's best record again. 97-3 the Fan.
7: Now the pitch. Luis swings.
8: Lines it into right field, a base hit. Lauren charging. Has the great arm. Here's the throw to the plate. Sanchez is tagged. He's safe. Padres walk it off. Sanchez had to put the tag down on a throw that was slightly high. And Song got underneath the tag as Luis Camposado wins it. And in 11, the Padres complete the sweep 4-3.
0: And with that win, the Padres taking a one-game lead over the Diamondbacks in the wild card standings.
9: 1-1 pitch, and he drives this out to deep right center field. Carroll's just going to watch it fly. Splash down.
0: 850 KOA as the Rockies get a win over the Diamondbacks 6-4. Arizona left 15 runners on base. They're a game behind the Padres now in both the division and the standings. Big money changing hands in the NBA. That's next. SportsCenter All Night continues. It's ESPN Radio.
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24: Swung on, hit, right field, down the line, twisting towards the pole, and it is gone! Randy Arozarena hooks it around the right field foul pole.
23: Now that's a lot of dough.
25: At some point, they looked around and said, why are we bidding on an expansion team? Before we do this, let's call and see if the Lakers are available. So they called Mark Walter, I'm told this was on Sunday, and said, are the Lakers available? Could we make you an offer for the Lakers?
23: An NBA legend calls it a career.
26: Russell Westbrook is as real as it gets in this league. Think about the 2020 game where he shouted out Nipsey Hussle. That is Russell Westbrook in a nutshell. One of the realest dudes the league has ever seen.
23: More clarity on quarterback questions. Or is there?
27: One's going to start this week and one's going to start next week, right? We're going to play about a, similar. I'd like to see a quarterback play a half and get a 2 minute. We're going to do everything we can to try and get a 2 minute, right? Simulate that for the half and we're going to try to do the exact same thing the next week.
23: Plus, the league leading links take on the fire.
28: Inside dish off the bounce to Collier with her left hand fading away. She scores from inside, she scores from outside, the mid-range, the three, all the things. But Lisa Collier, very hard matchup.
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0: 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They've been consistent for the most part this summer. They've had the tag of baseball's best record. The Brewers running into some speed bumps of late Wednesday in San Diego. They and the Padres actually went 11.
29: Now the pitch. Luis swings,
30: lines it into right field, a base hit. Lara charging, has the great arm. Here's the throw to the plate. Sanchez is tagged. He's safe! Padres walk it off. Sanchez had to put the tag down on a throw that was slightly high. And Song got underneath the tag as Luis Camposado wins it. And in 11, the Padres complete the sweep 4-3.
0: Their ninth walk-off win of the season, second most in baseball. 97-3, the Fan. Padres' fifth consecutive win, their first series sweep at home since sweeping the Braves 3 weeks ago. Brewers, meanwhile, third time they've been swept in a series this season. They had entered the day Wednesday 6-0 in extra inning road games this season, but they wind up losing in San Diego in 11. Meanwhile, Tampa Bay facing the Athletics.
31: 1-1.
1: Swung on and hit high in the air and deep to right center field. Butler back, turning, looking, gone! Liam Hicks is a triple shy of the cycle. A three-run homer comes with two out in the fourth. The Rays extend their lead to 7-2. The pitch. Swung on and lined toward left. Overs to Luca. He's under it. Backhands it. That's your ball game. And the Rays finish off a clean sweep of the A's, the Mariners, and the Rockies. Their first ever 9-0 road trip as they win 8-4 here in West Sacramento.
0: Nine straight wins, all on the road. Tied for the longest win streak this season. Finishing 9-0 or better on a road trip for the first time in franchise history. With that road trip, they go to 74-46. They are now percentage points ahead of the Brewers, who are 74-47. Tampa Bay now owns the best record in Major League Baseball. The best day in baseball on Wednesday may have belonged to a member of the Cubs.
1: Here's the 1-1. Bregman, it's a high fly ball, deep left center field. Pickney back at the track, near the wall, gone! Now Alex Bregman at the plate. Here's the pitch from Cruz. Bregman, it's a high fly ball, deep left. Pickney back at the track, near the wall, gone! Alex Bregman leaves the yard again. Bregman swings, and it's a high fly ball, deep left center field. This is going to be number three. It's gone. Into the Cubs bullpen in left center. What a night for Alex Bregman. Three home runs, this one a two-run job, and the Cubs now up 12-5 here in the eighth.
0: They wind up doubling up the Nationals, 12-6. Cubs Radio Network with the calls. Bregman, first career three-homer game. He drives in seven of the 12 runs. First player in baseball this season to reach base safely five times and hit three homers in a game. He spoke with Marquee Sports.
2: Alex, first three-home run game of your career. I saw you have a huge smile when you were rounding third base. What was going through your mind?
3: No, it was awesome. Obviously, like you said, first time doing that, so it's pretty special. And be able to help the team win, it was great.
2: You talked last night about a slight adjustment you made before the game yesterday. Can you describe the cues that have worked for you the last couple days?
3: Yeah, just trying to stay, not get across myself, just trying and keep my front shoulder and front hip face in the same direction and not get all twisted. So it's felt better, and just continuing to work at it and keep plugging along.
2: I know you love the way things look, so I see you immediately go to the iPad after your home runs. What are you looking for?
3: Just to make sure that it's staying in sync like that. Yeah, a little bit of that, a little bit of kind of how they're trying to attack, and a little bit about where the pitches ended up.
2: Was there any piece of you that was hoping for another at bat?
3: Of course.
2: Thanks, Alex.
0: Cubs with a 12-6 win over the Nationals. They move three games behind the Brewers for the NL Central lead. Closest the division has been since the end of May, when the Brewers ended the day with a 2.5 game lead over the Cardinals. Sports Center all night, ESPN Radio. The Cubs doubling up the Nationals. Yankees were doubling up Seattle.
1: Now Grisham. That ball hit well. He's watching it. Canzone's watching it. Everybody's watching it leave. Touch him all for the 14th time for Trent Grisham. And just like that, it's a close game again. Grisham, this one to right center field. Did he do it again? Touch him all time. A twofer for Trent Grisham. Two more runs batted in. 5-4 in the game. And the Yankees are rolling right now.
0: Yankees with a 10-5 win over the Mariners. 11th game in which they've scored double digits. Tied with the Astros for the most in the American League this season. Trent Grisham, two homers, giving him 15 on the season. The Yankees, 1 through 3 hitters combined to go 7 of 13 to drive in 8 runs en route to the win. 30 new series, The Betrayal of Shohei Ohtani. It's available on all major podcast platforms. The Betrayal of Shohei Ohtani, presented by Gusto. 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
4: Josh Kushner and Bob Iger reportedly set to buy the Lakers for more than $12 billion.
25: Kushner and Bob Iger were involved in expansions in Las Vegas. They looked around and said, before we do this, let's call and see if the Lakers are available.
0: Lakers were sold just over a year ago. They're now being sold again. ESPN's Ramona Shelburne.
25: Josh Kushner and Bob Iger were involved in the bidding process and the expansion process in Las Vegas. Those numbers have started to go astronomically to a high level that they are smart enough to go, why would we pay?

0: this much money for an expansion franchise where we also have to spend another $2 or $3 billion to build an arena in Las Vegas without at least calling the Lakers and seeing if Mark Walters interested in selling. And that phone call was made on Sunday, and over the next couple of days they came to an agreement on this deal. You know, Bob Iger is, he used to be our boss, he's a huge NBA fan. He used to have season tickets court center court at the Clippers for a lot of years. He tried to bring the NFL to Los Angeles a few years ago. He's retired, he has time now, and I think this was a very savvy business move. And for Mark Walter, he had, you know, a day or so to decide, and he took the offer. It's, I don't think this was the intention here, but this is the proverbial offer you can't refuse. I think the Iger part of this is really important because
1: he loves the NBA.
0: He was seen as a trump card by all the ownership groups in Las Vegas.
1: Yeah.
0: Everybody wanted Bob to be a part of their group because of how close he is to Adam Silver, because of all the deals that they've done, broadcast deals, but also he was instrumental in setting up the bubble, if you remember, in 2020.
1: Right.
0: Like, yeah. This has been a very close business relationship for a number of years. Obviously, the Q rating is pretty high from his time as an executive at Disney. And the fact that he was involved here, I think, really helps get this across.
2: The sale will need approval from the NBA's Board of Governors. That process can take a number of weeks. Earlier on ESPN Radio, on Matt and Myron.
3: Yeah, I mean, we were just sort of settling in on the current, the former owner now. I mean, they bought the Lakers in October, which was a big start because the Buss family had owned the Lakers for decades and decades, and then they sold their controlling interest. So I just want to know, like, there are people out there who have $12.5 billion. That's phenomenal.
1: And it, to well, me, I don't think it's just in the bank. I mean, maybe it's, but I think, like, they're able to, like, piece together loans.
3: Yeah.
1: And, you know, it's complex financial transactions, Myron.
3: Yeah, I'm not keeping all that in the bank. I don't trust them. Mine's going to be in a closet, couple drawers. Okay. I have it in a U-Haul. Like, you're going to have to
1: do you know how much space $12 billion would take up in cash?
3: Come get it. Lift up the truck.
1: I don't think you want that.
3: But $12.5 billion, you think about the value of a franchise today. Like, there was a time when $1 billion for a franchise, Matt, was a very high number.
1: So, well, let me take you back amazing. To just 9 months ago. Months ago, it went for $10 billion. Yep. Somehow it has risen in price, $2.5 billion in 9 months. You know, I might want to look into that transaction a little bit.
2: And the Lakers now being sold again. Mark Walter selling CEO, chair of the diversified holding company that he owns, TWG Global, had been the Lakers' majority owner since October when his bid was unanimously approved by the NBA. Called it, owning the Lakers, one of the greatest honors of his life. SportsCenter all night. ESPN Radio. Speaking of the NBA, Russell Westbrook, who played 18 NBA seasons with 7 teams, officially announcing his retirement, doing so on social media. Former teammate in Oklahoma City, Kendrick Perkins.
4: Where do you want me to start? I mean, off the floor, when you talk about one of the best individuals I ever been around, loving, caring, and I haven't spoken to Russ in a minute, but I got real love for that, for Russell Westbrook, his entire family, Mama Westbrook, OG Westbrook. But Russell Westbrook on the floor, when I first got to Oklahoma City and I played my first game, Scott Brooks called me in his office and he said, let me give you a breakdown real quick of Kevin Durant and Russell Westbrook. Kevin Durant is our best player, but Russell Westbrook, Perk, he gives us swag. And as I started to play games with Russ, he had that same competitive edge as Kevin Garnett. Out of all the people I played with, those two guys stand out the most when it comes to leaving it all out on the floor every single night, every single practice. When you got off the bus on the road and you're walking into a visiting arena, you have a certain type of swag walking into that locker room when you know you're getting off the bus with Russell Westbrook. That's the type of guy he is. And player-wise, when you look at his resume, to me, top 10 greatest point guard of all time. His resume speaks for itself. First ballot Hall of Famer. I'm just proud to sit here and say that I'm happy and love every moment that I shared with him on the floor and off the floor.
5: You played with him and against him in his prime. The level of athleticism was literally off the charts, it felt like.
4: You could argue and debate in the barbershop or wherever you go about who was the most athletic point guard to ever play the game. Some people may say Derrick Rose. I say Russell Westbrook. And athleticism, yes, as far as his explosiveness to the basket, the way that he's able to push the rock, but also anything else he was able to do, the block shots, like those type of things. And when you think about him averaging a triple-double in four seasons of his career, that has never been done. And Russell Westbrook, not only should he have his jersey retired in Oklahoma City, but he should have a statue out there as well, because after SGA, Russ in my eyes is the second greatest Thunder of all time.
2: Westbrook was selected number 4 in the 2008 NBA draft by the Supersonics. Never played a game though in Seattle. The franchise moved to Oklahoma City that summer. Westbrook became a cornerstone for that contender, spent the bulk of his career, 11 seasons with the Thunder, teamed up with Kevin Durant, James Harden, led OKC to a Western Conference title in 2012, lost to the Heat in the NBA Finals. Getting upset over number 5. That's next. SportsCenter All Night continues. It's ESPN Radio.
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2: 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Wings and tempo. Paige Beckers shut out in the first half, but...
16: Dumba Wale. Over to Beckers. Beckers rises and hits, because that is what Paige Beckers does.
2: It was on USA Network. Paige Beckers, 22 points, all 22 in the second half. She'd been 0 for 7 from the floor in the first half, 22 points in the second half. Wings go on to a 94-88 win over the tempo to snap a three-game losing streak. They are 14-1 against teams below 500 this season. It's the fastest they've gotten to 20 wins in a season since 2008. Minnesota Lynx led by 29 in the third quarter. The Fire cutting the lead to 1 inside 2 minutes to go.
17: And right at the buzzer, Engstler hits it. And that will change the final score, but not the result. Minnesota gets a bit of a scare in the fourth quarter. 85-81. The Portland Fire competing hard to the very last second. But this Minnesota Lynx team is pretty special.
2: WNBA League Pass as the Lynx hang on for the four-point win, 85-81, improving to 14-2 on the road this season. First team in WNBA history to win 14 of their first 16 road games. Valkyries pulling away from the sky.
18: Kyla Charles, offensive rebound. After the reset, Hayes has 7 to work with on the shot clock. Sizing up Williams, attacking, acrobatic.
2: Tiffany Hayes finishes with 22 points, 8 of 11 off the bench, most off the bench since 2013, since she was with the Dream. Valkyries get the 20-point win over the Sky, 91-71. They've won 5 straight, longest active win streak in the WNBA. SportsCenter All Night, ESPN Radio. Washington Commanders quarterback Jaden Daniels, not thrilled with his former school, and he's informed LSU they can no longer use his name, image, or likeness. The crux of the issue, Daniels' camp says the Tigers have given number 5 to sophomore quarterback DJ Pickett. That number 5 was the jersey that Daniels wore when he won the Heisman in 2023. It's not retired at LSU, but it is the first time a player has worn number 5 since Daniels left for the NFL. Jersey number 10 in Indiana, that's quarterback Josh Hoover, who takes over for Fernando Mendoza for the reigning champs. The bar obviously set high at Indiana. What do they need from Hoover this season? ESPN analyst Dusty Dvorak.
19: You can't turn the football over and make mistakes and play for Curtis Sagan. It just won't happen. Here's the great news for Josh Hoover. He's going to have such a good supporting cast around him. He's not going to be asked to do too much. Two excellent wide receivers in Charlie Becker and Nick Marsh. An offensive line and a running game that's going to complement this passing attack. Mike Shanahan, the offensive coordinator, he wants to have balance, and they're going to have that on this offense. Oh, by the way, this will be yet another elite defense for Indiana. So he's not going to be asked to do all the same things there that he did at TCU. The one thing he will be asked to do, there will be moments throughout the season where late in games, critical situations, big high leverage moments, he's got to make plays. We saw Fernando Mendoza do that a season ago. It was against Penn State. It was against Iowa. It was against Miami in the national championship game. So as good as the pieces around Josh Hoover are, at certain moments, when it calls for him, he's got to step up, and he's got to be willing to make those plays we saw Mendoza make a year ago.
20: I'm not going to ask you if they're going to have another perfect season. But I will ask you, will they run it back, you think?
19: Look, I think they have the pieces in place to do so. I'm not going to say it's my pick for right now, but I'm not picking against Kurt Cignetti. I'm not going to do it. He's told us all we need to be on notice, and if we haven't learned at this point, something's wrong with us. Look, they came in the coaches' poll 6. I think there's already some disrespect from Kurt Cignetti. This team will be laser-focused. It's the best coach team in all of college football when you think of fundamentals, execution, discipline. That is exactly what this team will be here once again. And I've mentioned it. They bring back a lot of pieces from last year's team, and they have handpicked the perfect pieces to be in place. I expect they're back in the Big Ten championship. I expect them to be back in the college football playoff. Will they run the gamut and win a second straight national title? Time will tell. But this team will be in place to make another run late into the season.
2: Hard to run the table once again, especially with the bigger target on your back. 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Back to baseball. Astros and Giants in a tight one.
21: Here's a 2-1 to Trammell. And Taylor hits it well and hits it deep to right. Lee is back onto the warning track at the wall, and it is off the wall. Trammell tearing around second. He's on his way to third with a stand-up triple.
2: He would score on a sacrifice fly, one of two for the Astros. They get two runs on sac flies, and it's good enough for a 2-1 win over the Giants. Yordan Alvarez, 1-for-3 with a walk, improves his batting average to a Major League best 322. He's also second in RBI and tied for first in homers. 72nd game this season. He's reached base multiple times. That's the most in Major League Baseball. KBME, 790 AM with the call. Cardinals pulling away from the Phillies.
21: The pitch to Burleson. He swings and he hits it toward the gap. Center field, that's not going to be caught. The ball gets down, goes to the wall. Here comes a second run on the double by Burleson with Weatherholt and Herrera scoring as the Cardinals have built a 4-1 lead with two outs in the fifth inning.
22: Burley with that big double a couple innings ago, and he grounds that one right side, base hit. And rounding third, trying to score is Weatherholt. The throw comes into third. Everybody's safe, and Burley picks up yet another RBI.
2: He goes 2-for-3. RBI double in the fifth inning was his 30th double of the season. Cardinals Radio Network. Cardinals a 7-1 win over the Phillies. They go to 61-60. They're over 500 for the first time since July 26th. Sold again. That's next. 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
2: 2 days continuing this morning with the Steelers on the table with their preseason action set to get underway. 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
2: Rays finish a 9-0 road trip. They have baseball's best record after the Brewers are swept in San Diego. Red Sox drop a fifth straight game. Russell Westbrook announces his retirement from the NBA. Lakers are sold for the second time in 14 months.
9: Josh Kushner and Bob Iger reportedly set to buy the Lakers for more than $12 billion.
10: Kushner and Bob Iger were involved in expansion in Las Vegas. They looked around and said, before we do this, let's call and see if the Lakers are available.
2: Lakers are being sold to Kushner and Iger, $12.5 billion, which is a record-breaking price. The two were involved in the expansion process in Las Vegas, but pivoted and went off to the Lakers instead, buying the franchise from Mark Walter, who purchased his controlling interest in the team last year from the Buss family. ESPN's Ramona Shelburne and Dave McMenamin.
11: I've checked in with sources around the league, I'm sure, as we all have. And the biggest question mark I keep getting back to me is, why? Is this in somehow in relation to the investigation, the federal investigation going on into Mark Walter's other business interests outside of his ownership of the Dodgers and the Lakers and the Sparks? We're going to find out. We're going to keep asking these questions. But on its face, we can say, yes, that's a great job. You make $2.5 billion in 14 months.
9: Yeah, he flipped the house very quickly.
11: Exactly. Yes. But the way he talked about this team when he initially purchased it is that he was going to be basically the stakeholder for the rest of his career, the rest of his life. You know, this is a legacy type of entity. This isn't a building that you just flip like a house, right?
9: Right.
11: So there's some major question marks here. I think there's also some question marks about the initial sale. from the Buss family to the Walters because 14 months later, $2.5 billion more it's worth. So maybe it was not the best decision in the time to sell it to the Walter
0: family. Well, it's worth more because of the expansion, right? So if your house, the neighborhood, if your the house next to you sells for $10 billion, your house is worth more, especially if it's a legacy.
11: But we didn't know about expansion 14 months ago.
0: Yeah, that's true. Yeah. I mean, but I'm just saying the numbers have

0: Unreal. I think when people thought about expansion, it was seen as $6 to $8 billion at the time. I think it's going well north of that now. And I think that it was a smart pivot. I mean, you can buy, this is a, you know, Josh Christian has he runs Thrive Capital. They just started another fund called Thrive Eternal, which is investing in legacy brands. They bought a minority share of the San Francisco Giants earlier this year. And I think this is a huge one.
1: A big picture here, like this is the Lakers. This is not usually how we talk about the Lakers are sort of more in flux right now, seemingly, than I kind of would assume a team like the Lakers would be, right? Like you have ownership flip,
0: yeah,
1: like an Airbnb. We don't know what's going on with Jeannie Buss. We don't know what's going on with the Pelinka and the folks in there. Like this seems like there's more chaos in the Lakers organization than you should.
0: The Buss family is still, they still have their, I believe it's between 17% and 18%. That's
2: so
0: not
2: they
0: part
2: will,
0: of
2: that will family. Remain.
0: That will remain.
2: Okay.
0: I don't know what happens to this agreement that she had with Mark, that she would be the controlling owner for 5 years. My guess is that goes with the sale. This will take a couple months to go through at least, and there's a whole process it has to go through. So right now, the phrase I heard from one Laker employee was business as usual.
2: You said business as usual. How does this affect the status of the head coach, J.J. Redick, who, by the way, has, I would imagine, a relationship with Bob Iger, if I recall correctly, or Rob Pelinka and their job status? Are they having to prove themselves here now?
0: I would expect so.
2: Yeah.
0: I mean, look, you buy a team, you're going to want to hire your own people. And the people in place are very good. So the Mark Walter and his group just went through an evaluation process with everyone. They've kept people. They've hired new people. And I'm sure the new owners will do the same thing once they're in place and hitting the ground running.
3: I think J.J. Redick's probably in a really good spot here. I mean, Bob Iger was a Clippers season ticket holder when J.J. was on the team.
2: Yes.
3: And also,
2: and he was
3: Bob
2: the number
3: was
2: one, the number
3: his,
2: one
3: was
2: team.
3: His boss.
2: Yeah.
3: And J.J. was working the finals game.
2: Yeah.
3: So he's a good spot. But we'll have to see where all this thing
0: there's
3: goes.
0: There's a couple names you should pay attention to. Chris Paul, close friend of Bob Iger's. He's sort of a mentor to Chris Paul. Chris recently retired. He's available. Incredible basketball mind. I don't know what that means for him.
4: NBA Board of Governors still has to approve the sale, $12.5 billion, an NBA record-breaking price. Speaking of the Lakers, one of the teams Russell Westbrook played for in his 18 NBA seasons, one of seven teams for whom he played. Westbrook announcing his retirement on social media Wednesday, which included a video of his career narrated by Michael B. Jordan. Westbrook spent a couple of years at UCLA, selected fourth overall in the 2008 draft by Seattle, which relocated to Oklahoma City, where Westbrook spent 11 seasons there, helping the franchise become a contender. Earlier on ESPN Radio, our Freddie Coleman.
2: Many people thought he was going to be a nice guard, a guy that would play hard.
5: I agree.
2: A guy that you need on your basketball team to set the temperature, was going to be a good defender. Nobody saw the all-time record in the NBA for triple-doubles. Better than Magic Johnson, better than Larry Bird, better than LeBron James. And you can try to dismiss that as a stat, dismiss it all you want. I don't think you realize how hard it is to do anything successfully at the highest level when it comes to the NBA. And he was doing that routinely even before and after he was the MVP in the NBA back in 2017. Nobody saw this coming from Russell Westbrook. And yet, time and time again, people always trying to poke holes in his game. Trying to say, well, if he did this, well, he did that. Russell Westbrook said, I got here by being like this. I know that's my superpower. And can I work on different things? Yes. But no one's going to question that I'm going to be all in with that kind of effort.
4: And not many people are going to question that he'll wind up in Springfield as well in a handful of years. SportsCenter All Night, ESPN Radio.
6: Quarterback Deshaun Watson will start the Browns preseason opener Friday against the Bears.
7: We was informed, you know, in everything the right way, so it was never a miscommunication.
8: You know, my job every day is what I live by. I just keep trying to win the day.
9: I have my reasons. I have my reasons about how it's going to go, and it's still a competition. We're still excited to watch guys practice today.
10: What I care about is production on the football and not looking forward to the 2027 draft and go, hey, look, we don't really need to really, really settle this situation out this year because we're going to address it next year. They've been trying to address it next year for years.
4: Preseason football gets underway in earnest this week, including a half dozen games on the schedule for Thursday night. Browns see the Bears Saturday. Deshaun Watson will be Cleveland's starter. Coach Todd Monken.
9: One's going to start this week and one's going to start next week, right? And we're going to play about a similar. I'd like to see a quarterback play a half and get a 2 minute. We're going to do everything we can to try and get a 2 minute, right? Simulate that for the half, and we're going to try to do the exact same thing the next week.
11: Why one for Chicago and the other? I mean, which one?
9: You have to pick.
11: I know.
9: I mean, some of all, I got to pick somebody.
11: Yeah.
9: So I have my reasons. I have my reasons of how it's going to go, and it's not, I mean, it's still a competition. We're still excited.

0: Shedeur Sanders has made it interesting, closed the gap somewhat in recent months, but then the last week, Watson has had good production on the practice field, so he seems to be well-positioned to earn this job if he can have a good outing this week. They also have a joint practice against the Buffalo Bills next week, so there's a lot of action that Todd Monken wants to see over time. He needs somebody to earn it right now, and both quarterbacks are going to try.
1: That quarterback competition continues, certainly a question in Cleveland as we head into the preseason. Earlier on ESPN Radio, Hall of Fame quarterback Warren Moon says there's pride involved.
2: Well, I think if Deshaun has any pride, and I think he does because I know him pretty well, that he wants to live up to that contract. He wants to go out there and show that he's a better player than what's happened over the last three or four years since he's been in there in Cleveland. You know, a lot of off-field problems in the beginning, and then the injuries started to mount. So he really hasn't played a lot of football games for Cleveland, he's kind of been, you know, mediocre in the times that he has played. So I think this is a very important year for him. I think he feels like he's finally completely healthy. Didn't have to go through an off season of rehab. He could just work on his game. And he's in a really good competition with Shedeur, which makes, again, him better, makes the best come out of you.
1: Hall of Famer Warren Moon earlier on game night here on ESPN Radio. Speaking of quarterbacks, Falcons will be starting Tua Tagovailoa Friday in their preseason opener against Denver. Coach Kevin Stefanski making that announcement on Wednesday. Doesn't mean that he'll be starting week one of the regular season, however. As Stefanski says, not ready to name a starter for week one. ESPN's Jeremy Fowler.
0: Tua is well positioned. Most people I talked to around the league believe that he will earn that job because Michael Penix has not yet graduated to 11-man work in practice. The Falcons simply don't know if he can play preseason games. If he can and get back in a hurry and play well, he can certainly make this interesting. Now, I'm told the staff has been really impressed by Michael Penix, who has been ahead of schedule, has done a lot, has shown the explosion that made him a top 10 pick just a few years ago. So there's something to work on there where he could be an option for them. But in the short term, the Falcons view accuracy is the most important thing with a quarterback. They've seen Tua be accurate. Kevin Stefanski, though, I'm told, could wait till even later in the month when he has to release more of an official depth chart to truly name a starter. He is not in a rush here.
1: Says it's too early to tap a starting quarterback for the regular season, which will begin week one, September 13th against the Steelers. SportsCenter All Night, ESPN Radio. The decision to name Kyler Murray as the QB in Minnesota was out of my control, says former starter J.J. McCarthy. He lost the competition this week early in the summer, comparatively speaking. ESPN insider Adam Schefter.
3: They didn't even wait till they got to preseason week one. Before they could even take a preseason snap, they named Kyler Murray their starter. And I think the Vikings knew what they've had in the past with certain veteran quarterbacks like Daniel Jones and Sam Darnold. Those quarterbacks have left the building. They were looking for another veteran quarterback. They found that in Kyler Murray, who also was looking to jumpstart his career. He signed a contract that has a clause in it that says he cannot be tagged after the season. Of course, if he plays the way that he and the Vikings want, he won't want to leave Minnesota. He'll want to stay there and continue on. But the fact of the matter is, these two sides needed each other. Kyler Murray thought this worked. The Vikings thought it worked. And they made it official this week by naming him the starter before they even played a down in the preseason. J.J. McCarthy's not going to be looking for a trade. He is content to play out this season in Minnesota. It doesn't preclude Minnesota from making a move, although Kevin O'Connell, the Vikings head coach, said they absolutely plan on and want to keep J.J. McCarthy. So it would stand to reason right now that J.J. McCarthy will finish this season in Minnesota, and then we would revisit this topic again in the offseason, presumably with, at that point in time, the Vikings and J.J. McCarthy figuring out a way to go their own separate ways after this season. But for right now, J.J. McCarthy is not going to be looking for a trade.
1: So how does that future look for McCarthy? 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
4: We don't know where J.J. McCarthy is. Listen, Mike, you and I both raised an eyebrow that J.J. McCarthy was taken as high as he was in the draft. We did not think that should have happened. And he has struggled, both with injury, which isn't his fault, and with accuracy problems and obviously overall quarterbacking problems. He has struggled. He's in his third year. He's had opportunity. So you wonder, quite honestly, Kyler's fine. He's starting. You wonder now mentally where J.J. McCarthy is, because it has been a struggle for him since being, the 10th overall pick. So you wonder how he's going to react mentally.

0: And now as we roll into the NFL preseason, Golics, by the way, weekdays 10 a.m. Eastern here on ESPN Radio. Half dozen games for the NFL in the preseason as we get into it in earnest, starting with those half dozen games on Thursday. That includes a matchup between the Steelers and the Packers. Aaron Rodgers going to see his former team, albeit in Pittsburgh. Will he be on the field to see his former team?
1: Oh, it's preseason. It's not real football. So if I do, great. If not, great. I think those are a waste of a day, and I think preseason football is good to see guys with the pads on, under the lights, how they react to the nerves. But it's not real regular season football.
2: So there's no advantage for you?
1: I don't think so.
0: So the feeling in Steelers camp? ESPN Steelers reporter Brooke Pryor.
3: The first thing I thought is that Rodgers said that 20 years ago, the preseason felt like his Super Bowl, but as he said now, it's not real football, and he could kind of really care less if he plays or not. But it is interesting because he told Mike Silver of The Athletic just a week ago that Mike McCarthy told him that he would be playing 30 to 40 snaps in the preseason. Then we asked Mike McCarthy who would play, and McCarthy insisted that Rodgers was begging to play. But then you ask Rodgers, and he sounds pretty meh, doesn't really want to get out there, but he will if he's asked.
0: So does Rodgers, as a veteran quarterback, need the work? ESPN analyst Lewis Riddick.
4: 22 years in, the benefits of Aaron Rodgers, or for Aaron Rodgers, playing 1 to 2 series is slim and I mean, it's ridiculous really to even have the conversation about what benefit does it have for Aaron. It really doesn't have any. Do you need to see how he reacts to being under the bright lights and whether or not he gets nervous? No. Do you really think that Aaron needs to see what basic cover three and cover two and a basic over front looks like? No. So really all you're doing is you're putting him at risk for someone trying to make a football team who the preseason really does mean something to and who it is their Super Bowl for, rolling into your quarterback's knee, and then you're trotting out there Drew Aller or Will Howard, and you don't want to do that. You just don't want to do that at this point in time. So for Aaron, it wouldn't even be a discussion for me. It wouldn't even be a discussion. Just put your hat on. We'll see you on Monday in team meeting.
0: And the preseason opener for the Steelers is Thursday night against the Packers. Are we resetting the current era again? That's next. Sports Center All Night continues. It's ESPN Radio.
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6: 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Big price tag on the LA Lakers being sold once again. They were sold 14 months ago for $10 billion. They're being sold again this month for $12.5 billion. Luka Doncic getting yet another owner. ESPN's Ramona Shelburne, Dave McMenamin, David Dennis Jr.
7: We're starting the Luka era. I mean, the Luka era has been moving very slowly, partly because of the LeBron James thing. New ownership again. This guy is supposed to be your flagship player that you are building a Lakers franchise around. What we know about the Lakers, you get a guy like Luka to come into, you win a championship. That's what the Lakers do. And it's taken 2 years for them to even get out the gate with this Luka thing.
8: Right.
7: This is a big part of how they're going to move forward.
8: Well, interesting. Dave, you had the story about a sense of urgency of this offseason, and I would assume that urgency continues.
9: And thus far, you know, I've checked in with a few sources who said that last year when the Walter Group was in charge, they were still interacting with the Lakers the same way they were under the bus regime.
7: Mm-hmm.
9: And so we'll see if that continues, and that would include Luka Doncic's representatives. Will they be continue to go through Rob Pelinka and Genie, or will they be now establishing these relationships with Kushner and Bob Iger?
10: Look, Luka Doncic was with Mark Cuban, then he sold his team. He gets traded to LA in the middle of the night. He's wrapping his head around that. A couple months later, he gets traded in February. They sell the team in May. He's just getting to know Mark Walter. And now he's got new ball. I mean,
8: it's like speed dating for Luka.
6: Yeah. Ownership changing hands once again for Luka Doncic. SportsCenter All Night, ESPN Radio. Back to the Diamond, AL East matchup, Blue Jays, Red Sox.
11: Ran at third, 2-run deficit. The pitch is a ground ball that's going to end the game. Clements got it at second. He throws the first ball game over. The Red Sox have won 5 straight. Toronto scores 5 in the 8th. Red Sox battle late. But they come up short, and it is gut check time tomorrow in Toronto. 6-4 Blue Jays.
6: Red Sox fifth straight loss following a 9-game win streak. WEEI with the call as the Blue Jays get past the Red Sox 6-4. Guardians a 6-4 win over the Tigers. Braves double up the Mets 6-3. Braves have won 11 in their last 12 at home. SportsCenter All Night, ESPN Radio.
5: 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Number 5.
6: WNBA Wings get a 6-point win over Toronto. Dallas getting 22 from Paige Beckers. All in the second half. USA Network.
12: Wing to Wallet. Over to Beckers. Beckers rises and hits. Because that is what Paige Beckers does.
5: Number 4.
6: Baseball. Cubs double up the Nationals 12-6. 7 of the runs
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14: Bregman swings and it's a high fly ball deep left center field. This is going to be number three. It's gone. Into the Cubs bullpen in left center. What a night for Alex Bregman. Three home runs. This one a two-run job.

0: the Cubs now up 12-5 here in the eighth.
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3: The 2-2 pitch, here it comes. It's hit towards right center field. Long way to run for Jordan Walker, and he dives, and he made the catch. What a play by Jordan Walker in right center field. That was going to go to the wall, at least a double, and Walker timed it perfectly. He laid out with his big frame and brought it in. What a play by Jaywalk.
1: Number two.
2: Dodgers were trailing early at home to the Royals, until their leadoff hitter stepped back up in the third. AM 570 LA Sports.
0: He swings, hits a high drive, left field, way back and gone. Goodbye. Shohei Ohtani with an opposite field blast, and the Dodgers lead it 3-2. 27th home run for Shohei Ohtani. And he is the show that never ends.
1: Number one.
2: It took 11 innings in San Diego, but the Padres outlast the team with baseball's best record again. 97-3 the Fan.
3: Now the pitch. Luis swings. Lines it into right field, a base hit. Lara charging. Has the great arm. Here's the throw to the plate. Sanchez is tagged. He's safe. Padres walk it off. Sanchez had to put the tag down on a throw that was slightly high. And Song got underneath the tag as Luis Camposano wins it. And in 11, the Padres complete the sweep 4-3.
2: And with that win, the Padres taking a one-game lead over the Diamondbacks in the wild card standings.
3: 1-1 pitch, and he drives this out to deep right center field. Carroll's just going to watch it fly. Splash down.
2: 850 KOA. Colorado wins 6-4. Diamondbacks dropping a game in the wild card standings to the Padres. That's going to do it for SportsCenter All Night. I'm Jay Reynolds. Thursday, August 13th, birthday of former Mariner and former Yankee Jay Buhner.
4: What the hell did you trade Jay Buhner for?
2: Jay Buhner, no relation, 62 today. I'm Jay Reynolds on Sportsmanlike is next. 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
19: Let's
18: Ian.
19: Let's go!
18: 8 p.m. to 10 p.m. Eastern Time in for Smalls today. And you heard Amber there talking about vacations versus trips. And Evan Cohen with you as well. CC Amber Wilson didn't have a vacation nor a trip last night. Thank God everything's okay. But how was your night last night, Amber?
17: Well, first of all, this is a vacation getting to hang out with you guys. Thrilled to be here. But last night, not so much. My 7-year-old son decided it was a great night to crack his head open. Now, it was, in my opinion, in mommy's opinion, it was jumping on the couch. My son later told me it was jumping onto the couch, so it doesn't actually count as jumping on the couch, which he knows he's not supposed to do. Mm. But Canty, this is life as the parent of a boy. So Mazel, I know yours is, 7 months, 8 months old now, and this is that life, man. He is fine. There was an ambulance involved. We did go to the hospital. We got some staples. We got some stitches. We're good as new.
19: I can tell, based on your recount of the story, that your son is absolutely the son of an attorney. Because
17: Two attorneys.
19: Exactly. So, because his recount of the events in question is different from mom's assessment of what happened. Mm. And I love that he engaged in the pushback just to clarify exactly what happened from his perspective as to deflect and potentially avoid any type of accountability from mom or dad.
18: That's right.
17: Well, because you don't want to punish or be angry, obviously, at first. When your kids look hurt, then that's not the time. And so, of course, we didn't have the conversation until well after the hospital. Everything's fine at this point. And I said gently, hey, buddy, do you think maybe you learned a lesson of why mommy is always telling you not to jump on the couch? And he gave me a pretty good counter argument. And I have to admit, his logic was not flawed. I really didn't have much of a comeback, and apparently his lesson was not learned.
19: Now, Evan, what I find fascinating is that my son can't walk, he can't crawl, yet he loves to jump on the couch.
18: Okay, already. You're going to have to explain that.
19: It's not hard. It's not hard to explain.
18: He climbs?
19: No, not even climbs. If I'm holding him and he's near the couch, he will leap onto the couch. He will throw his entire body head first onto the couch.
18: That's pretty good.
19: I mean, it's pretty athletic.
18: Yeah.
19: I mean, but also, there's a little bit of a daredevil in him. And based on what Amber is telling me about what happened with her son last night, this doesn't go away.
18: Mm.
19: So how do you manage that, Amber?
18: You don't. You never manage anything.
19: You don't?
18: It's all hell.
19: You don't manage any of it?
18: Amber, am I right? I mean, come on. I have a 12 and a 10-year-old. It just gets different. It doesn't get easier. Every single parent listening and watching our show right now can relate to Amber, can relate to, well, maybe not the athleticism of your son, Cece, can relate to me of it just, it's not that it gets easier. It just gets different. Like, I have a similar story to Amber when my son was probably around that same age, that he hit his head playing basketball in a driveway on like a gate thing. His head is split open. I'm in the ambulance with him. The paramedics and the doctors, whatever, in the ambulance say to him, you know, they're going through all the questionnaire stuff. They go, when is your birthday? He gives the month and the day. And they go, what year? And he says, every year. I'm like, you know, that's a pretty good answer.
19: That's pretty good.
18: I mean, that is correct. Sharp. But it's like, can we just answer the damn question? They're trying to help you. He happens to be right.
19: But you knew he was okay with that answer.
18: Yeah, I'm like, all right, you know what? Maybe we're onto something. But yeah, it never gets easier. It just gets different. Hi, yeah, Amber. Welcome. What a way to start here with Amber's son. Thank God he is okay. I got to tell another quick story. It is about, I don't know, 10:01 a.m. Eastern time yesterday. We get done with the show. We're sitting here. And after every show, we have a meeting. We talk about the show. We talk about the next day's show. And we're kind of lining things up. There's a couple of things we got to record for the promotional commercials that we air during ESPN Radio. And Nuno says to us, the Lakers, I think, were just sold. And the two of us are saying, what are you talking about? The Lakers? You mean a year ago? Like, are you reading the old newspaper? Nuno is like, prides himself on sitting there in the recliner reading an actual newspaper. We're like, you must be reading something new, like old. And he said, no, it's coming across the newswire. I said, all right, let me reach out to somebody in Los Angeles about this. I text the person. Person says, I don't know what you're talking about. I said, Ramona Shelburne has it. He says, I think she must have been hacked. I said, I don't think she was hacked. I'm looking at it right now. And all of us sat here stunned that a year or so after your squad, CC, the Los Angeles Lakers were sold to billionaire Mark Walter, who also owns the Dodgers. Basically, a year later, they were sold to Josh Kushner and Bob Iger, former CEO of Disney. This building that we are in is the Bob Iger building, currently a phenomenal CEO of Disney for all these years, for a $12.5 billion valuation. I say valuation because that is not what they're paying, because they own roughly 78% of the team. The Buss family still owns some of the team, as well as other investors. But the Lakers, after being valued at $10 billion in 2025, in 2026 at $12.5 billion. And I want to say something, because the more you understand this and the more you think about this, the crazier it becomes relative to the quick turnaround and how many names are attached to this story. I'm just going to give you the list of people that easily can be connected to this sale. It's the most interesting thing we've ever seen in terms of a sale in sports. Here's the names of people or places or things that can be connected. Ready?
19: Yep.
18: The LA Dodgers, the Los Angeles Lakers, the NBA, Adam Silver, President Trump, Jared Kushner, Josh Kushner, Jeannie Buss, Mark Walter, Magic Johnson, Chris Paul, Bob Iger, Disney, LeBron James, and FIFA can all be tied within one line to this sale.
19: 1 degree of separation, yep.
18: Think about that for a second, CeCe. Amber, this is insane how quickly this came together. Ramona reported that it came together on Sunday. Here's what she had to say. Ramona Shelburne, ESPN NBA insider on First Take. We're going to get that in a second, so I apologize. The point is, it came together on Sunday.
20: Josh Kushner and Bob Iger were involved in the expansion process in Las Vegas. They had a bid group together, and the bidding in Las Vegas was getting extremely high. At some point, they looked around and said, why are we bidding on an expansion team? Before we do this, let's call and see if the Lakers are available. They live in Los Angeles. Obviously Bob Iger used to run our company here, and is an avid NBA fan. He used to sit courtside at Clipper games all the time. So they called Mark Walter. I am told this was on Sunday that they called Mark Walter and said, hey, before we go forward with the Las Vegas deal, are the Lakers available? Could we make you an offer for the Lakers? And Mark Walter wasn't interested in selling, but the number they discussed, $12.5 billion, Shay, was something that he had to think about. And he had, I think, 1 or 2 days to think about it before this started moving forward, before they had to move forward with the expansion process. But, you know, Mark Walter purchased the Lakers just last year. That went through in

0: 2025. It was approved by the Board of Governors at $10 billion. So from October of last year to right now, he just made $2.5 billion on the Los Angeles Lakers.
1: Curious to know why the first instinct of the group led by Iger and Kushner decided that, you know what, we're going to call to see if the Lakers were available. Mm. Of all of the other potential franchises that were out there to be purchased, owners, prospective owners, potentially looking to unload their teams based on what the valuations have done and where they've been going over the past several years, I'm curious to know why the pivot was from expansion franchise to the LA Lakers. And this is where people start to try to connect dots with what's going on with Mark Walter and the federal investigation and the SEC investigation into his business practices. It's fascinating to think about all of the, you know, the layers to this and how the degree of separation is so small when it comes to people that control the levers of power in this country. It's fascinating to see how all of this came together and resulting in one of the most iconic franchises in all of sports history, essentially being flipped like a house in the hood. I never thought that after the Lakers were sold at a $10 billion valuation 14 months ago, that they would then be sold again at a $12.5 billion valuation.
2: Amber, if we look at this, and just based on the reporting, okay, Mark Walter, now the former owner of the Lakers, who built his financial empire in the insurance industry, is under federal investigation for alleged tax fraud by other companies tied to the billionaire. Bloomberg reported in July that U.S. prosecutors in Manhattan are examining whether Delaware Life Insurance Company and Clear Spring Life, an annuity company, two insurers controlled by Walter, failed to disclose that their private credit holdings backed other Walter-controlled ventures. The Securities and Exchange Commission is running a parallel investigation, according to the Bloomberg report. This is all Amber per Bloomberg. So then the speculation comes in, did he flip the team because he needed the money to pay off whatever it is that's going on in the real world, the non-sports world part of this?
3: Right. I would imagine it could not hurt to now have $12.5 billion or whatever his walkaway is of that, because he doesn't own 100% of the Lakers, but certainly he just made some money, honey. And I would imagine that that would help with some of those investigations, whatever that's leading to. I think that had a lot to do with this. If you're reading between the lines, that's of course not what's being reported. What's being reported is that this was a spur of the moment thing, and it was a deal he couldn't turn down. And I do like the idea, guys, of a spur of the moment decision. Like, the rest of us are driving past a Starbucks and we decide, sir, spur of the moment, let's get a coffee, you know? And apparently with billionaires, they're driving around and they decide, let's buy the Los Angeles Lakers for $12.5 billion. Like, that's a spur of the moment decision for these people. I have a hard time believing that. I don't know, I don't have that kind of money. I have a hard time believing, if I operated in that world though, that I would make those sorts of spur of the moment decisions. I would imagine that maybe Kushner and Iger had some sort of idea that it would be beneficial to Mark Walter to sell the Lakers. And so maybe the Lakers were sort of secretly for sale. That's all complete speculation on my part. I just think if you connect the dots that there might be a little bit more to this, Evan, and there might have been a reason that they knew that if they made him an offer he can't refuse, he would not refuse it.
2: Yeah, there's so much more. We got to continue this conversation because there's that part of it. There's also, how does ownership in sports get vetted that quickly? Now, maybe that's the Bob Iger part, because Bob Iger obviously has the interactions and the relationships with the NBA for 100 years, that there's less of a vetting process.
1: You want to know how it gets vetted that quickly? A $12.5 billion valuation. Who in the NBA is going to turn that down?
2: Well, okay.
1: No governor is going to turn that down because they just made more money.
3: It hasn't been fully vetted, though, yet, guys. That process is going to take
1: weeks. I understand that. But this is something that everybody wants to happen because of the price tag that's associated with the Lakers.
2: All right, we're going to continue this conversation. One of the most shocking sports business stories we've seen in the last decade plus. We're on Sportsmanlike, presented by Progressive Insurance.
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22: The Lakers once again have been sold. Josh Kushner and Bob Iger reportedly set to buy the Lakers for more than $12 billion.
23: Kushner and Bob Iger were involved in the expansion process in Las Vegas. At some point, they looked around and said, before we do this, let's call and see if the Lakers are available.
24: Walter bought it in 25. It's no wonder he owns the Dodgers, the Sparks, Cadillac Formula One, Chelsea. I mean, he is making money.
25: 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Weeknights 8 p.m. to 10 p.m. Eastern. In for Smalls today, Evan Cohen with you. And we have been talking about one of the most shocking sports business stories over the last decade plus, because none of us saw the Lakers being sold 1 year after the Lakers were sold. And in reality, if you want to put it into layman's terms, how much money would you take to give up on a dream, to just sell your dream? Mark Walters said it was his dream to buy the Lakers, right? So it's a dream unless you could plus out $2.5 billion in valuation. Was it really, can you really say something is a dream if there's a price for you to not live it out?
1: No.
25: Then it's not a dream.
1: But that's the part that's weird to me. I know. Because when he purchased the Lakers, he made it sound as if this was going to be one of his priorities for the rest of his life. He looked at himself as a steward of the most iconic franchise in the NBA. It didn't sound as if it was just a flip opportunity. It sounded as if he was angling for this for a really long time. And to be able to align the LA Dodgers and the LA Lakers, two of the most iconic franchises in all of sports that happen to be in the same city, I just never thought that the Mark Walter group would potentially move off of the Lakers in less than 2 years.
0: Yeah, we need Tarek and Christina, flip or flop. This is an HGTV kind of show.
1: We need Pablo Torre finds out. That's not who we need. Like, I want to know exactly what's going on with this.
0: Let's just do this then without being...
1: Go for it. We got to do it.
0: Right. No, okay. Nuno has Dave McMenamin sound that he wants to play here from NBA today. As this is the background as to why Dave McMenamin covers the Lakers, why the Lakers would sell now.
2: I've checked in with sources around the league, I'm sure, as we all have. And the biggest question mark I keep getting back to me is why? Is this in relation to the investigation, the federal investigation going on into Mark Walter's other business interests outside of his ownership of the Dodgers and the Lakers and the Sparks? We're going to find out. We're going to keep asking these questions. But on its face, we can say, yes, that's a great job. You make $2.5 billion in 14 months.
3: Yeah, he flipped the house very quickly.
2: Exactly. Yes. But the way he talked about this team when he initially purchased it is that he was going to be basically the stakeholder for the rest of his career, the rest of his life. You know, this is a legacy type of entity. This isn't a building that you just flip like a house, right?
3: Right.
2: So there's some major question marks here.
0: Okay. So you brought up Pablo Torre finds out, obviously a phenomenal Pulitzer Prize winning reporter. And
1: who does great work in the LA area, so I'm told. Ask Steve Ballmer.
0: So, Amber, I think when we look at this, to CeCe's point, you never said anyone was doing anything fishy. By any stretch of imagination, what you just brought up by bringing up Pablo was someone needs to explain how quickly this all came together, why it came together, who else was involved and how it came together, what did some people know versus other people knowing. And that's why there are so many names involved in this with direct ties to so many different people.
4: Right. It's impossible to ignore the investigation into Walter's other companies. It's impossible to ignore some of the things that just aren't necessarily making logical sense in terms of how quickly this deal came together. Ramona's excellent. She's obviously reporting what she's being told. Ramona had said that over here, Kushner and Iger were bidding on a Las Vegas expansion team and things were getting too expensive. And so they decided to pivot and buy the Los Angeles Lakers instead for $12.5 billion. It doesn't really make sense because what was being reported for the Vegas expansion team was something more like $7 to $10 billion. So all of a sudden you've decided to then go spend a whole lot more money on the Los Angeles Lakers. I know that's an iconic franchise, but all of this seems peculiar. And I think it's fair for those questions to be asked. And obviously this whole thing did come together very quickly. It clearly was kept under wraps, whatever conversations were being had previously. So there isn't much reporting on this done yet. And the powers that be, like the McMenamins and the Ramonas of the world, are certainly going to be digging into this. And I would imagine that we'll be finding out some more stuff here over the next few weeks. But I want to call something out because both of you said that it's not actually a dream if there's a price tag on giving it up. And all three of us sitting here are living out our dream right now. And you mean to tell me, Evan Cohen, that if somebody walks into that studio right now and said, I will hand you $5 billion to give up your seat on Unsportsmanlike, you wouldn't do it and go find another show? Come on now.
0: I'm the wrong person to ask that one to.
1: No. I think we've already discussed this, Amber. Unfortunately, none of us won the Powerball. That's somebody in Illinois, so God bless them. But here's what I'll say. If we won that kind of money, Amber, we're going to still do our sports, but like, we're just not going to do it from here.
4: Okay. Fair
0: enough. We may start at 7.
4: You're doing it from your mega yacht.
1: But here's the thing, Amber, and I think we're all dancing around it, talking around it because we don't want to step on any landmines. But it's hard to ignore that Mark Walter is in the midst of a federal investigation with his insurance companies and the underlying credit facilities being utilized to fund some of his other business ventures, most notably purchasing sports franchises. It just so happens 14 months after he bought the Lakers, in the midst of this investigation, an ownership group that

0: that features the brother of the President of the United States' son-in-law is buying the team. That's hard to ignore. Now, it could be purely coincidental. Who knows? But something just doesn't seem right on its face when it comes to the pivot that the Iger-Kushner ownership group had from expansion franchises out on the West Coast to buying the most iconic franchise in the entire league.
1: So can I give you other connections? I brought up all these names. I'm going to give you the other connections. CeCe just gave you one in terms of like the real life investigation to the potential, maybe possible fraud investigation that's going on with Mark Walter.
0: No, there is an investigation.
1: I'm not saying there's fraud.
0: An SEC investigation. Yes. Those things are happening.
1: Right. So here's what else is happening. I don't know if people heard LeBron James left the Lakers. Okay. So LeBron James leaves the Lakers. Amber asked a great question, basically, like, who knew what when? Did he know something? Right? Because who else has been mentioned for the Vegas franchise? LeBron's group. Who now has an opening to maybe get that Vegas franchise where he could have potentially been outbid for that Vegas franchise? And or one of the coolest things about the Bob Iger, Josh Kushner group is the Bob Iger part. Face of the franchise. Trusted leader of an organization. Well, Bob Iger leading the Lakers is akin in some ways to LeBron leading a Vegas franchise, in that you clearly have the face of the franchise. And I know this may shock people. Neither Bob Iger nor LeBron James would be the money guys in a purchase. They don't have the money to purchase an NBA, like not even close. They're insanely rich, but not even close to purchase an NBA team. Also, Bob Iger, everyone talks about his amazing friendship with who? Chris Paul, who just decides, I'm going to retire. I'm not going to try to get back in. What could Chris Paul be involved with the Lakers now? Wouldn't the irony of all ironies with that, of that he couldn't get traded there, and now maybe he could run the team one day with Bob Iger?
0: Chris Paul running the team, J.J. Redick coaching the team.
1: Where did Bob Iger have floor seats to?
0: Yeah.
1: The L.A. Clippers during that time.
0: He's the owner of Angel FC.
1: So there are so many connections. In addition, Mark Walter, now the former owner of the Lakers, owns the Dodgers, okay? The Dodgers and the Lakers were being merged over the last year or so into an organization that I talked to somebody at ESPN LA yesterday, and he said to me, there's always been this buzz that Andrew Friedman, who runs the Dodgers, could also run the Lakers, not in terms of X's and O's, but how to build a franchise, which would make sense, right? I've said it a million times. I'd hire Theo Epstein to run any sports franchise. Bob Myers running the Commanders. Same kind of thing, right? So there are so many ties, and then Nuno tells me today that FIFA's involved. And I'm like, how is FIFA involved? Because I guess Kushner's investment firm was investing in FIFA, and they were, yep. I don't know that we have a story with as many ties to huge name people and teams as this story, ever, ever. And Amber, one other thing on the Vegas thing that you brought up in terms of buying the Lakers versus buying Vegas, I think the more we look into this, the more we're going to realize that the Lakers for them are cheaper than Vegas, because they're only paying for a percentage of the Lakers with private equity used potentially up to 20% versus the totality of the Vegas franchise. I don't know the full numbers on that because we don't know how much the Vegas franchise will be sold, but I wonder if that's part of it. If, as crazy as it sounds, the Lakers could have been cheaper than the expansion franchise.
2: Maybe, possibly. This is how sports works now, right? With these groups being put together, and we're talking billions of dollars being pooled together from, you're right, you know, Bob Iger, hundreds of millionaire, right? But not necessarily a billionaire. And that's why they pull their resources, but they also utilize private equity. And it's a very different world than when the buses bought the Los Angeles Lakers. That was a mom and pop shop for a long, long time. There was good things about that. There was bad things about that. Today, certainly though, this is how sports franchises are bought. Whether it was in Los Angeles, maybe a similar structure, I have no idea, or Las Vegas rather, but here in LA, this is how it's going to end up going. So there's always a lot of pieces, and there's going to be a lot of powerful names involved in basically every sale, I think, from now on forward.
0: Man, the Celtics feel like a bargain from a year ago when they sold for
1: $6 billion. I'm like, if you're Mark Walter, offer $7 billion for the Celtics and you just get them for on the cheap.
0: Right.
1: As crazy as sounds.
0: The Celtics for 6.1 or the Lakers for 12.5.
1: And you don't get the arena.
0: Oh, my God.
1: You don't have the arena nor the Sparks. They don't have either one. They just have, they have the Lakers is what this group now has. All right, a lot of bold things that happen here. Another bold proclamation, though, by one NFL head coach. We will get to that next. We're on Sportsmanlike, presented by Progressive Insurance.
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3: This is Unsportsmanlike.
1: What? Go ahead. You're about to say something. Amber Wilson, Evan Cohen,
0: Chris Danny, Unsportsmanlike.
1: I can see it. What's happening? No,
0: I got to bring this up because a couple of thoughts off of the Lakers deal. First of all.
1: I thought you were going to destroy me.
0: No. Not destroying you. You're good. We'll get to that later.
2: Not yet.
0: We've got plenty of time for that. First thing, Luka Doncic will be playing for his fifth owner in less than 3 years.
1: At some point, he just may be like, I don't think this is for me. I'm going to go back to Europe. Give me whatever that offer is that the Greek team gave to Jokic. Give it to me. I'm out of here.
0: Two different owners for the Mavs, and then, of course, three different owners for the Lakers. That is insane. Other thing, Sportico came out with the evaluation of the NFL teams. Dallas Cowboys, $15.5 billion. Seems a little light.
1: Does that include the stadium?
0: They own the stadium. They built it.
1: But is the valuation, is it of the team?
0: Yes, those evaluations. The valuation does include Jerry's World.
1: Oh, then it's got to be up.
0: Yeah.
1: It has to be, no?
0: Yeah, $15.5 billion. If the Lakers just sold for $12.5 billion, the Cowboys, I can't imagine what they're worth.
1: I don't want to recklessly speculate more than we already have on some of these things, but correct me if I'm wrong, don't the Cowboys have like separate either merch or food or beverage?
0: Food and beverage, yeah.
1: So
0: Their own food and beverage company with the Yankees. There's a deal that they have with the Yankees.
1: So that increases the valuation, obviously, to get to that number also because they control more.
0: I'm sure it does. But
1: Wow.
0: Jerry with a big smile on his face yesterday.
1: Has to be. We are on Sportsmanlike here on ESPN Radio, ESPN 2. We are presented by Progressive Insurance. Amber Wilson in for Smalls today. You hear her with Ian Fitzsimmons every night, Monday through Friday, 8 p. to 10 p. Eastern, except when she has to take her son to the hospital because he jumps on a couch, or jumping on the couch, as he says. It's a big debate in the Wilson household as to what actually happened there. Yesterday, Ben Johnson, head coach of the Chicago Bears, he had an interview with The Athletic, and part of a wide-ranging profile published Wednesday by The Athletic included this quote. You've got 31 other teams coming to training camp saying our goal is to win the Super Bowl. I want more than that, Johnson told The Athletic. I want to have the highest scoring offense ever, which happens to be the 2013 Denver Broncos. I know how many points per game they scored, which is 37.9, and I want to surpass them. I want shutouts. I want blowouts.
2: What?
1: Go ahead.
0: I mean, if you're a Packers fan, you have to be a little worried, don't you? Because he's taking direct aim at Green Bay and Matt LaFleur. I don't know what it is, why he has that axe to grind. I guess it's a part of the Green Bay-Chicago rivalry. But, man, when Ben Johnson says something like that, everybody in the NFL should take notice because his offense, from a personnel standpoint, has the ability to do it. They have a quarterback that has as much horsepower as anybody in the NFL. They've got a pretty good skill position core. And Ben Johnson has the most diverse running game in the entire league. Last year, no team had more plays of 10 yards or more than the Chicago Bears. It was quite literally one of the most explosive offenses we've seen in the National Football League in recent years. And so when he says that they're going to take an even bigger leap and that they want a challenge to have the greatest scoring offense ever. I mean, listen, this is somebody from an X's and O's standpoint has all of the tools in his bag in order to get his team there.
1: Amber, do you think this could be the highest scoring offense of all time?
2: No. And I don't know why we're talking about that. We're talking about a team that had 7 rallies in the fourth quarter last season. And yeah, it's an explosive offense. And Canty just gave you the stat for 10 plus yard runs. If you look at the explosive rate, when you consider the passing explosive rate as well of over 20 yards, the actual explosive rate for this team, they were 7th in the NFL. Obviously still a top 10 in terms of explosive rate. We know what Ben Johnson brought to this offense, but it's not like

0: Bowl. Ben Johnson mentioned the Super Bowl. That should be the goal. Frankly, that should be the only goal.
1: Well, I'm glad you brought up we're taking one quote. Let me give you another quote, Amber, from the Athletic story on Ben Johnson here. So it continues, as for the broader team, Johnson cited the Super Bowl winning New England Patriots teams from 03 and 04, who at one point won 21 consecutive games between the regular season and the postseason. My interjection here, that was a defense first team, just by the way. Now, we go back. Why can't we do that, Johnson said. There has never been an undefeated season since the NFL expanded its schedule to more than 14 regular season games. The moon is the Super Bowl, but we're shooting beyond that for the stars. And I want these players to feel each and every single day they come in. End quote. All right. See, this is where these guys set themselves up to fail.
0: Mm-hmm.
2: Please explain.
1: If he goes 16-1, is that a disappointing season for him?
0: Now it is.
1: See, this is what we do. CeCe, you play this sport. You know how hard it is. Amber and I talk about this stuff. We remember these quotes, not that you don't, but this is the irrational nature that we go to. He's shooting for the moon and the stars. That's great. When you're talking about an undefeated season and the Super Bowl is not enough.
2: But everybody want to go 17-0.
1: But that's not enough, is what he's saying. Like, that's not that they have to blow everybody out. They have to shut everybody out.
2: No, he said the Super Bowl is the moon. We're shooting for the stars. We want to have the most explosive offense in the league. There's never been an undefeated season since they expanded beyond 14 games.
0: Little shot right there at the 72 Dolphins, by the way. I don't appreciate that.
2: Okay. Of course. I knew it always comes back to the Dolphins. But here's the thing. Everybody wants to win every single game. So what's wrong with putting that on wax? What's wrong with saying that? Everybody wants to etch their name in the record books. What's wrong with saying that?
1: Okay, I'll tell
2: you. He's just articulating things that players already feel.
1: Right. But here's where I look at your career, and I think about your favorite coach you ever played for, the man that to this day you would, like, take a bullet for in Tom Coughlin. Okay? Mm-hmm. You love him. I could never imagine this quote coming out of Tom Coughlin.
2: Well, yeah, Ben Johnson's not Tom Coughlin. Also, this is not that decade of the National Football League. This is not that generation of athletes. You have to find a way to get your message to resonate with the guys in the locker room. And Caleb Williams came out last year talking about how he wanted to be the Bears' first 4,000-yard passer. He's the one that came out and talked about completion percentage, all of those things. So if the players are talking about it, what's wrong with the head coach echoing those same sentiments and doing everything that he can to try and reinforce some of those goals?
1: Because we always talk about don't overpromise and underdeliver. That's what this feels like it could end up being. Because I didn't have a negative thought at all about the Bears going into this year. This is too much of an overpromise to me.
2: He didn't guarantee that he was going to do it.
1: I understand. But I think... Well, Amber, go ahead. Go ahead.
0: No, I was going to say, there's also a big difference between trying to be a 4,000-yard passer when you were only 58 yards away from that last season and trying to go undefeated, which Ben Johnson just told you nobody's done in any 14-game-plus era of the NFL. So there's a big darn difference there. I also don't agree with Canty that the goal for every team is to go undefeated. I think, frankly, the goal is to win a Super Bowl for every team. That's the goal.
2: Amber, the goal every week when you go out to play is to win the game.
0: Fair enough, to get to the postseason, to get a good season.
2: Nobody says, all right, we're going to win this one, lose that one, win the next two, lose one here before the bye week. Nobody does that. We're trying to win every single game.
1: But one at a time. Not to go cliche, but I feel like, did you ever go into a season, even when you won the Super Bowl in 11, did you go into the next season saying, let's go undefeated? There's just no way. You don't think like that. How can you?
2: Well, you don't go into the season thinking that you're going to go undefeated, but you go into the season and you look at your schedule and you say, we can win every single one of these games. There's a path to doing it, and we just got to find it.
1: Yeah, I would bet most Bears fans today are probably with CeCe saying, this is amazing. We have a coach that feels this way, and we have a team that maybe could back it up.
2: We thought it was too much for Caleb Williams to say the things he said last year when it came to completion percentage, when it came to 4,000 yards passing. We said, don't worry about all those things. Just worry about improving from being a 5-win team in your rookie year.
1: That's what
2: we said.
1: Yeah.
2: But guess what? Listen, he set those goals. He didn't reach all of them, but they did win a division title. They did win a playoff game.
1: No doubt.
2: They did give the Rams all they wanted in overtime in the divisional round. So, yeah, I get it. Aim for the stars, you land on the moon. That's what Ben Johnson is doing. And I have no problem with it. For us to question Ben

0: Johnson's tactics when it comes to finding a way to motivate this team after the depth that he brought this franchise out of, I think it's a little bit ridiculous.
1: I also realize this whole thing, I know nothing about astrology because I didn't know like the stars, moon, like which one was further out, and I didn't
2: what?
1: Know.
2: What?
1: We're not Sports Night, presented by Progressive Insurance.
0: What kind of education you got in Wisconsin?
3: That's also astrology, what? Evan.
2: Yeah, that's astronomy.
0: Astronomy.
1: Bye.
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15: By the way, I didn't know that Jaden Daniels, Commanders quarterback, such a big fan of the show.
0: Really?
15: Yeah. Amber Wilson in for Smalls today. Amber Nian, AP to 10 p. Eastern here on ESPN Radio. Well, we did a whole thing about jersey numbers yesterday.
0: Correct.
15: I didn't know that Jaden Daniels was so obsessed with jersey numbers also. Do you see this story? This is one of the most ridiculous stories I've ever seen. Do you know that he has his lawyer reaching out to LSU?
0: About the kid wearing 5.
15: Because yeah, a young man is wearing number 5 at LSU, yeah. And he's saying, well, you can't use my name, image, and likeness anymore because he's wearing 5. Do you know where Amber went to school? The University of Florida. Do you know that there are 2 guys currently on the University of Florida who are wearing 15?
0: Really?
15: 2. Tebow's number. That's one of them is Matt Harpring's son.

0: Of course.
1: Why is that jersey not retired?
0: But the point is, who cares? Why is Jaden Daniels going after LSU? This is such a waste of time. And he's saying, oh, I'm not being treated like Joe Burrow. Joe Burrow won a title. You didn't.
2: Tebow was before NIL, though. So Tebow wouldn't be able to make this threat. Jaden Daniels can.
0: Oh, you're saying it's a money thing?
2: Well, you just said, and I'm not as familiar with the story, but you just said that he's threatening that they can no longer use his NIL, right? So yeah, it's essentially him protecting his name, image, and likeness.
3: Florida also doesn't retire numbers.
0: Okay, so that's true. This seems like an unnecessary thing for Jaden Daniels to worry about.
1: Nah, if it's about the money, though, Amber's exactly right. I mean, listen, she brought it up. If it's about protecting his brand, his money, his coin, I'm all about it.
2: I think that's why it's more complicated in this era of college football, because they want to think that their number is now synonymous with them and their time there at LSU. And if he's still benefiting off of any of the merch from his time there, it's going to be tied to that number. And then what if the next player does something big with that number? Does that harm his ability to make money off of it? I'm just speculating. This is reckless speculation, but I'm guessing that that's the path of logic that his lawyer was going down.
1: He is a Heisman Trophy winner.
4: But hold on, this is, I think, part of, and in the story, it says sources told ESPN that Daniels believe he's being treated differently than Joe Burrow, whose jersey hasn't been worn. Yeah, because he won a national championship. You didn't win one.
0: I just said that 4 seconds ago.
4: I didn't hear that part.
1: That was the thing that he led with.
0: That's an amazing thing that just happened. That is unbelievable what just happened here.
2: James Daniels listens to the show. Nuno doesn't. Oh my God. Get him.
1: Right,
0: we've been talking about, no, because it bothered me that Blake Snell wears a single digit, even though he pitched well the other night for the Dodgers. I don't like pitchers wearing single digits. Anyway, speaking of quarterbacks, some news out of Cleveland. Deshaun Watson, QB1, for week one of the preseason.
1: Yay.
0: Okay, go ahead. I like when you react before I'm done with the setup. Then I'm just going to get out of the way. So now you have the ball.
1: Go ahead and finish the setup.
0: That is the setup. Why the yay?
1: I know a lot of people are putting a stock in Deshaun Watson being named the starter for the first preseason game. But the reality is that both quarterbacks are going to get an opportunity to start a preseason game. Shador will start the second preseason game. And if you ask a lot of NFL coaches, that's the one that people put more stock in, right? Because you see more of the starters participate in that game around the league. That's, you know, based on how the current preseason is constructed, considered the dress rehearsal. So, yeah, I guess Deshaun Watson starting preseason game number one, our natural default is that he's got a leg up in the quarterback competition. And I don't know that that's a fair characterization of what's been going on with this particular position battle.
0: Amber?
2: Who's starting the first regular season game? That's what actually matters.
0: Yet.
2: Who the heck cares who's starting the first preseason game? To Canty's point, this means absolutely nothing. I mean, I guess the only reason that maybe potentially this could be a story is if you think Shador needs more development. He's 6 years younger than Watson. Do you feel like then that they should be putting all their stock in Shador and starting him every preseason game? Otherwise, I do not understand. And I'm not one who has a big problem with Monken taking a look at both of his quarterbacks. I know a lot of people think it's ridiculous that he's even given Deshaun Watson a shot. If I'm him, heck, he's there on the roster. Why not evaluate all of your options? He's certainly an option, at least for now. It doesn't even matter that you're paying him a boatload of money, but that's the reality of the situation. And so he's taking a look-see. And part of taking a look-see is you let these dudes play in the preseason.
1: Amber, here's my problem with it, though, in terms of how Todd Monken is handling it. He told us back in the spring that he wanted to have QB1 wrapped up by the time minicamp was over. His words, not ours. So now that we've gotten into the middle of August and we're a few weeks into training camp on the eve of the first preseason game, for a decision not to be made, if the quarterback battle is this close, then why wouldn't the tie go to the younger guy that's in his early 20s as opposed to a player in Deshaun Watson who is essentially on a negative contract and has virtually no future with your franchise?
2: What if it's not that close? What if Deshaun Watson has looked significantly better in the eyes of Todd Monken than Shador Sanders, but he's hoping that Sanders can come around on the stretch because Sanders is 6 years younger. Although, Canty, also, Deshaun Watson is 30. You know, he's not 40. He's still a very young quarterback when you consider how long these guys now can play in the NFL. I understand what the story of Deshaun has been post-2019, but again, he's there. And so if there is confusion, or if Deshaun Vaughn seems like maybe he's outplaying Shador. If you're Todd Monken, you've got to make a statement. He's on your roster. Why not? I don't understand why, at least for the preseason. And I also find, like, if he just randomly made a decision now, is that really going to be ultimately beneficial? Maybe he's trying to motivate Shador, Evan. Maybe that's also part of this.
0: Yeah, and then part of the other trickle down of this is Tony Grossi, ESPN Cleveland, a Land on Demand Browns reporter, tweeted out yesterday at Tony Grossi, no surprise Todd Monken naming Deshaun Watson to start in Chicago. No surprise Shador Sanders will start at home versus Buffalo. New mystery is who's number one in the Bills joint practice. Because that's more competitive, etc., as they go out there with that joint practice coming up. By the way, Nuno, did you hear that Jaden Daniels is mad that Joe Burrow is treated differently than LSU than he is? I just didn't know if you knew that, Nuno.
4: Why is that? But Evan, why? Why would they treat him differently?
0: Well, one guy won a championship and the other guy did not. I don't know if we heard that. Yeah, 2019.
3: Do you know he's mad about them using his number five?
0: That was amazing.
4: I don't blame him, though.
0: That was unbelievable. Absolutely unbelievable. All right, coming up, we have two-a-days. Arguably the most interesting team in terms of two-a-days. There's an argument. This is the most interesting two-a-day. We will do it coming up next. 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
20: This is Rob Domofsky covering the Packers. It's sometimes hard to remember that the Packers were 9-3-1 and led the Broncos in the second half in Week 15 before their season fell apart. They lost Micah Parsons to injury and didn't win a game the rest of the way, twice blowing leads to the Bears in both the regular season and the playoffs. The focus around here all offseason has been on finishing. Coach Matt LaFleur stressed every way he knows how that they must finish. Said LaFleur, it's something that we've put a lot of emphasis on, and I expect us to be able to accomplish that, but we won't know until we get there.
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0: 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Along with Chris Canty. Amber Wilson in for Smalls today. Evan Cohen with you. Of course, you normally hear Amber Monday through Friday with Ian Fitzsimmons, 8 p. to 10 p. Eastern here on ESPN Radio, 5 p. Pacific. As the Pacific audience yesterday, the West Coast audience certainly had a big day, and we discussed it with the Lakers sale. Yes, they were sold again a year later after they were sold the first time, from the Buss family to Mark Walter and now to Bob Iger, former CEO of Disney, as well as Josh Kushner. And a lot of conversation on that in the first hour. If you missed any of that, go back on the podcast and listen wherever podcasts are found. So yes, Two-A-Days, Green Bay Packers. I said I think this may be the most interesting team to discuss. Not just because Smalls roots for them, but in general, we've talked about teams that have that wide variance, like the Houston Texans, right? Yeah. If C.J. Stroud is good, how good can they be? We've talked about the Philadelphia Eagles and that, you know, our belief in Jalen Hurts maybe when others don't. There's the obvious teams like Kansas City, Buffalo, and Baltimore where you're like, all right, quarterback, they're awesome. They're going to continue to be awesome, et cetera, et cetera. This team, though, what are they exactly? Because the Packers last year, 9-7-1. They go out and get Micah. He gets hurt. He was awesome when he was there. Got hurt. Tucker Kraft, big tight end. Number one target, basically, for Jordan Love. Gets hurt. He's back now. Role definition at the wide receiver position with some guys, Romeo Doubs in New England, Dontavian Wicks in Philadelphia. They have less guys at that position that you've heard of. Matthew Golden and Jaden Reed as the main guys. So maybe more role definition. But it all comes back to one guy. The analytics darling that is Jordan Love. Well, and I, the smart, Jordan Love is the captain of the smart person team. Like, all of the smart football people will tell you how great he is. Amber, I am not that person, and I'm not saying he's not great. He can be great. What I am saying is totally playing the results that don't necessarily, aren't necessarily impacted in full by Jordan Love. They've won 9 games. In each of the 3 years, he's been a full-time starter in Green Bay, and he's never won a division. That's not to say he can't be awesome or he won't be awesome. It's just to say there's no real high level of accomplishments yet.
2: I mean, he's improved every year that he's been in the NFL. Last year was his best season, and you just mentioned that they did have injuries, and they go into last season with one of the best rosters, if not the best roster in the National Football League. It ends up being a wildly disappointing season, and Jordan Love was not disappointing during that season, and so I actually give him a nod. I give him some credit. He had a 23-6 touchdown interception ratio, so all you can ask from your younger quarterbacks is for the development to see that, Canty, year in and year out, and he certainly has shown that. I don't think that their disappointment is actually on Jordan Love. I'd be looking more at that coaching staff, frankly.
1: Well, let me say it this way. I think that Jordan Love is looked at as somebody that can elevate the talent around him. And we haven't seen him do that to the level of his predecessors, right? We saw with Aaron Rodgers relatively early in his career. I want to say Aaron Rodgers, within the first three seasons of taking over full-time on that job, ends up going on a Super Bowl run. Brett Favre, similar type of career arc as the starter for the Green Bay Packers. Jordan Love hasn't come close to that. And so we're wondering when he's going to ascend, when he's going to take off. And so when you look at this Green Bay Packers roster, a lot of young receivers, offensive line still a work in progress. We'll see what happens with the running game, the legal issues facing running back Josh Jacobs. And then defensively, you're missing arguably the best defensive player in all of football for the first month and a half. And we saw last year when that guy got hurt, you didn't win any more football games. So we're questioning whether or not Jordan Love can come out and play more consistently and cover up some of the deficiencies that the Green Bay Packers are going to have to contend with this upcoming season, and also find a way to navigate not having Micah Parsons for the first 4 or 5 weeks.
0: Amber, let me go back to something you said. You said, I don't look at the quarterback. I look more so at the coaching staff and the coach. So fair for me to assess that you believe there's more pressure on Matt LaFleur than Jordan Love this year?
2: Yeah, a lot more pressure on Matt LaFleur because he does have a loaded roster. He certainly did have a reloaded roster, and they went 9-8-1 last season. And who does that fall on? That falls on the coach. Now, are those two tied together? And if Matt LaFleur ends up losing his job over the next couple of years, does that signal at the beginning of the end for Jordan Love? It's very possible. I still have my questions about Jordan Love as well, guys. But I'm in this weird position right now defending him because I just don't think last season was his fault. Collapsing late in games as much as they did, which is why you're hearing LaFleur talk over and over and over again about the emphasis in this training camp on finishing. That was the story of the Green Bay Packers. And to me, that's not just a quarterback issue. Frankly, that's hardly a quarterback issue when you look at Jordan Love's numbers. I mean, you're talking over 101.2 a passer rating. He had a 66.3% completion percentage. Jordan Love was solid last season. What wasn't solid is the way that Matt LaFleur utilized that roster. And yes, there were injuries. You had Micah for 13 games. He was phenomenal for those 13 games. But Canty, everybody's injured in the National Football League towards the end of the season. It's not an excuse for how this roster finished.
0: Is it a loaded roster? Would you say, them finishing in last place.
1: No, I don't think it's a loaded roster at all. I don't see it that way. I mean, they have nice pieces in their receiving core, but aside from Christian Watson, a lot of it's just based on potential. And I always say this all the time. When you're focusing on potential, that just means you haven't done it yet, right? Jaden Reed, put it together for a whole season. Matthew Golden, put it together for a whole season. The offensive line, they lost Elgton Jenkins. He left in free agency. He's with the Cleveland Browns now. So I don't know what to make of it. Tucker Kraft, getting him back from injury is going to be very important because we saw a different version of Jordan Love when he went out. But also, we have to look at this running game. And last year, it was abysmal. It was one of the worst in Green Bay Packers history. They finished 25th in yards before contact. That offensive line didn't do a great job of resetting the line of scrimmage and creating a lot of room for running backs to work. And so you wonder if you have so much of this season anchoring on getting a better version of Jordan Love, how much better can he be? How much more consistent can he be without the benefit of having a reliable running game? And then what compounds that is Josh Jacobs and the off-the-field issues that he's dealing with. And based on what we heard from our very own Adam Schefter this week on the Pat McAfee Show, he could be facing potential discipline from the NFL league office. So, I mean, there are a lot of question marks on this offense around Jordan Love. And we already know the biggest question mark over this entire team, which is the return to play for Micah Parsons. I don't look at the Green Bay Packers as a loaded roster. I look at this division, and I recognize that this is going to be an uphill climb for this team in 2026.
0: So when we look at Jordan Love, Amber, you said specifically, you know, young quarterback, et cetera, which by age obviously is 27 years old. Like let's a decade plus in theory left in his NFL career. But do you look at him as a fourth year player or as a sixth year player? Because like, if we're looking at him as a sixth-year player, he's not young, right? In terms of the 2 years he sat on the bench behind Rodgers, and then obviously he's been the starter for the last 3 years full-time. Like, how many years in do we look at Jordan Love? Because when you're saying he's a young player, young in age, but

0: maybe not an experience.
1: I think of him as a fourth-year player. He's been starting for 3 years. We know about the tensions there between him and Aaron Rodgers. I thought it was funny when Canty likened him to Aaron Rodgers. It's like, compared to the other two guys, you know, Aaron Rodgers and Brett Favre. It's like, what are we talking about? How fair is that to Jordan Love? And I understand that's what this franchise is about. But also, what a drag that you get compared to a future Hall of Famer there in Aaron Rodgers when you are coming into this situation and expected to take over this team in a very different era for the Green Bay Packers than the one that either of those two predecessors were operating under. So again, I just don't know if it's a Jordan Love issue because he's improved every season. Does he improve again this season in this hypothetical you're giving me if his numbers go up even more? It's why the football nerds love him, because of the numbers. And again, I don't necessarily love him. I'm not making him a top tier quarterback, but I think he was incredibly solid last season. So if he takes another step forward, do I think that he's in jeopardy? No, I really don't.
2: Well, Amber, you said, is it fair to be compared to the other guys that came before him? The standard for quarterback play, it is what it is with the Green Bay Packers. But the comparison is absolutely fair when the head coach opens that door earlier this week and he says that Jordan Love is the best he's ever seen in terms of being able to play the chess match with opposing defenses. Now, this is a head coach that coached Aaron Rodgers. This is somebody that was the quarterback coach when Matt Ryan won MVP of this league. This is somebody that was been around Jared Goff. Like he's been around really, really good quarterbacks, high-level quarterbacks, and he said Jordan Love is the best he's ever seen when it comes to that aspect of it, being able to play the chess match with opposing defenses at the line of scrimmage. I'm going to compare him to Aaron Rodgers and Brett Favre because the head coach opened that door. We're just walking through it.
1: So we're okay when Ben Johnson says crazy stuff, but not when Matt LaFleur does? I'm just trying to keep score.
2: What do you mean?
1: Because there's all sorts of crazy stuff these coaches are saying coming out of this training camp era where there's mics around them all the time. Yes, that was a crazy thing for LaFleur to say. Ben Johnson also said he wants to go undefeated, and that's what he's shooting for this season. You were good with that.
2: Boy, that is the wildest case of whataboutism I've ever seen.
1: I'm just saying, you were fine with that. When we talked about Ben Johnson earlier, you were saying that he was just using that strategy to hype up his team. That's probably exactly what LaFleur is doing here, to hype up his 27-year-old quarterback who knows that he coached really good quarterbacks. You instill the confidence in him. You say, hey, I think you're the truth. You've got all the skills. You're it.
2: You just said it was unfair to compare Jordan Love to Aaron Rodgers and Brett Favre. I'm just telling you that the coach doesn't feel that way.
3: That's fair, too.
2: That's all I'm pointing out.
1: He didn't directly do that, though. He didn't directly do that. He indirectly did that.
3: No. Stacey Dales asked the follow-up on NFL Network. You had Aaron Rodgers, and he was saying, like, I'm not taking a shot at Aaron. I think they both
1: He's not have, taking a shot at Aaron.
3: I think they're both making kind of bold statements, right? When LaFleur says Love is better than anyone he's ever seen at that specific skill, and Ben Johnson is talking about the moon and the stars and that stuff and the space thing.
2: According to you, astrology.
3: Somehow I knew that you two bickering would end up destroying me. 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
16: 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ESPN 2, we are presented by Progressive Insurance, along with Chris Canty. Amber Wilson in for Michelle Smallman today. Evan Cohen with you, and joining us now, ESPN NFL analyst Damian Woody, but also a Lakers fan. You saw that all coming yesterday, like the Lakers sale. Is that not the craziest sports business story you've ever seen?
17: I mean, how do you get like, oh yeah, oh by the way, the Lakers getting sold, like dropped out of the sky for what, $12.5 billion? That is absolutely insane. Now, we know there's a lot of layers to the story.
16: Yeah.
17: A lot of layers.
16: You want to hear the names? I'm going to give you. Sure. You'll like this. So we're not getting political. We're not going to be reckless. We're not even going to speculate. Here's the, what did you say, the one sentence tie?
2: One degree of separation.
16: 1 degree of separation to the Lakers sale. Here's the names. The Dodgers, the Lakers, the NBA, Adam Silver, Donald Trump, Jared Kushner, Josh Kushner, Jeannie Buss, Mark Walter, Magic Johnson, Chris Paul, Bob Iger, Disney, LeBron James. 1 degree of separation to the Lakers sale. And that Sunday to Wednesday. All of those people, 1 degree of separation.
17: That's a lot to unpack.
16: I'm not even asking you to unpack.
17: We don't have time for that.
16: Yeah, we can't. We don't understand how to. All right, let me get to
2: what the football. I don't understand is how you flip the Lakers for $2.5 billion like it's a house in the hood.
17: Say it again?
2: You flip the Lakers for $2.5 billion like it's a house
17: like
2: in the
17: like
2: hood.
17: I mean, literally, he had just bought it like a couple years ago.
2: No, 14 months ago.
17: 14 months ago. And got a smooth $2.5 billion.
2: Flip.
16: That's cold.
2: You can't even get long-term capital gains on that.
17: No.
16: Let's get to the football. We do our 2-a-days here on ESPN Radio. Every show does a preview of one, of two teams every single day. We just did the Green Bay Packers. Jordan Love is what?
17: I think when Jordan Love is at his best, I think you can put Jordan Love in like the MVP, conversation. I think he has that type of talent to him. Obviously, we know there was some statements made by Matt LaFleur about Jordan Love's quote-unquote superpowers as it relates to playing the quarterback position. I think, you know, for me, the only thing that's, you know, that holds Jordan Love back, there's two things, actually. Injuries, number one, and then just the consistency. Sometimes he puts the ball in harm's way. But, I mean, boy, you're talking about, a talented thrower of the football.

0: football. That is Jordan Love. He's one of the most talented guys just throwing the football in the National Football League.
1: Damian, the darlings of the NFL world, at least in the preseason, is the LA Rams. They are the overwhelming odds-on favorite at plus 550 to win the Super Bowl. The next closest team is plus 1,000. I'm curious to know from your perspective, what is the biggest challenge for the LA Rams this upcoming season?
0: I think for me, it's just like, don't look too far ahead. Stay in the moment. Stay in the moment. Don't eat the rat poisons. Don't take the cheese. Like, yeah. Nick Saban will always say, you know, you're in Tinseltown, you're in LA. There's a lot of opportunity for you to read your own press clippings. But we know that, you know this. It's a week to week league. Mm-hmm. And you can be humbled very quickly in this league. Injuries can devastate you at a moment's notice. And so if you're the Rams, you have to stay locked in at each and every moment, each and every day.
2: Speaking of staying humbled, Ben Johnson is not that, at least not right now. And Damian, I know it's talking season here coming out of training camps, but Ben Johnson said that this season, the goal isn't just to win a Super Bowl for his team. The goal is to be the most explosive offense in the league, to go undefeated and to blow every single team out. Is it smart that he said that?
0: I love it.
1: Thank you.
0: I love that.
1: Thank you.
0: I love that. And I want to just give you guys a quick story. Rex Ryan, you know, when Rex Ryan coached me with the New York Jets his first year, very first thing he told us offensively, we're going to lead the league in rushing. We're going to lead the league in rushing. And you know what we did that year? We led the league in rushing. I like when coaches make proclamations. I like when they're bold and stuff like that. Players eat that type of stuff up. A lot of things have to happen for the Chicago Bears in order to, you know, have that happen. I think Caleb Williams has to be more consistent. Their receivers have to be big time. Roma Dunze has to be big time. Luther Burden has to be big time. But listen, Ben Johnson is a mad scientist. I love his brashness, and I love that he put that on the table for his team.
3: We're talking with ESPN NFL analyst Damian Woody, two-time Super Bowl champion. And who'd you win those with?
0: Bill Belichick.
3: And what did he say?
0: He said but you know what? There's a lot of ways to get to the ultimate destination.
3: Okay, explain the seriously. Let's talk about this for a second, because mm-hmm. this has been a hot topic now over the last 20 minutes on our show. Is the coaches saying things, the proclamations, LaFleur making the comments about Jordan Love, Amber just brought up Ben Johnson's comments. Explain the difference and why both can work, because you worked with both of them. Belichick and Rex, not the same outward personality. Why do both messages work?
0: I think you have to have buy-in from, you have to have the players buy into what you're selling.
1: Yep.
0: Ultimately, that's what it really comes down to. Bill Belichick was just such a savant. You know, there's not a better football mind that I have been around than Bill Belichick, and he just kept you in the moment. He never allowed you to drift further away than being in that moment right then and right now. It was all about preparation. Rex had the bravado. The stuff that Rex was selling to you each and every time he spoke, you just gravitated towards that. You didn't want to let him down. And so they were totally on the opposite ends of the spectrum. But they were both successful as far as my career is concerned.
3: So just a quick understanding of this for both of you. It's the coach recognizing who he's coaching as to whether, like if Ben Johnson was coaching a different group of players, maybe he wouldn't have said things like that he recognizes this group is going to be motivated by the bravado. Does that make sense?
0: Well, but here's what I would say.
3: Yeah.
0: See, it's easier it's easier for Ben Johnson to say these type of things after the season the Chicago Bears had last year. They were wildly successful. I mean, you go out here, you win the NFC North. You go out here, you have some playoff success, and then you follow it up the following year. It's like, guys, okay, last year was last year. That's not good enough. Here's what we need to aim for now. I want us to go out there and have the type of year that Peyton Manning had with the Denver Broncos. What was it, back in like 2013?
3: Correct.
0: That's the type. I want to eclipse that. Sometimes you have to, you know, in order for God. Your guys are hungry. You got to put tidbits out there for them to go out there and attack it. And I think that's what Ben Johnson's doing.
1: We saw the Minnesota Vikings name Kyler Murray, the quarterback one, the starting quarterback for the regular season before a preseason game was even played.
0: Mm-hmm.
1: Interesting timing on the decision, given that it was billed as a quarterback battle in training camp. Curious to get your take on who has the most to gain from that decision being made, who has the most to lose.
0: Well, I mean, listen, Kyler has the most to gain, obviously. It's hard to screw up

0: a KOC system. Like being in that Kevin O'Connell system, I would say Sean McVay is number one with the Rams. KOC is number two. Like just the ability to make quarterbacks look good.
1: Yep,
0: man, it's such a treat to be in that.
1: Friendly.
0: And it's very quarterback friendly. And Kyler brings something that Kevin O'Connell has never coached before, as far as the quarterback position. His athletic ability. Think about the things that he'll be able to exploit with Kyler Murray back there. Now, I will say this one caveat. Kyler has to stay healthy. That's been his one bugaboo. He's a small quarterback. He has a tendency to you know, be hurt. But if he can stay healthy with that Minnesota Vikings team around him, I mean, think about it, guys. They were 9-8 with horrendous quarterback play.
1: Oh.
0: Horrendous. You mean to tell me a healthy Kyler Murray who's all in can't have this Minnesota Vikings team as one of the best teams in the NFC? I'm in.
1: So they can win the division.
0: They could win the division. When you got Brian Flores, mad scientist on the defensive side, drawing up all types of schemes to get after quarterback, and you got Kyler Murray with a all in Justin Jefferson who actually believes that his quarterback is going to be able to get him the football along with Jordan Addison and all these other weapons, I'm absolutely all in.
2: So they made their quarterback decision. How do we feel about the teams that haven't yet made the quarterback decision? We were talking about the Cleveland Browns earlier. Deshaun is going to start for preseason game one. Everyone's freaking out about that, Damian. But at the end of the day, they haven't yet announced who's the starting quarterback for game one of the regular season. Does it matter that it's getting a little bit late here?
0: I will say this, you know, people want to tend to force feed like who they think should be the starting quarterback. I would caution people in doing that because, CeCe, you know this as well as I do. You can't fool the locker room.
1: Nope.
0: You cannot. The minute you try to force feed an agenda on the locker room, that's when you get a rebellion. That's when you get revolt within the locker room. Guys know. They see it on a day-to-day basis who's actually playing well and who's not. So the coach got to go out there, let the cards fall where they may, whether it be Deshaun Watson or Shedeur Sanders, let the best man win. And that's how you get a locker room buying into what you're selling.
3: So just very quickly, when you're saying you can't fool the locker room, that is, let's just use the two of you, that is the coach saying, we're going to have CC start, and everybody's like, well, Damian's the backup, and he's outplayed him. What's the real reason you're having CC start? That's what you're saying in that?
0: Yeah, I mean, I think ultimately when we get to week one, when we get to the regular season, right now it's preseason, you know, the coach is trying to figure things out, but when we get to week one, you can't fool the players. We see it all.
1: Let me give you a full circle example.
3: Mm-hmm.
1: We're going to start J.J. McCarthy this upcoming season and let Sam Darnold and Daniel Jones walk. One of them leads a historic offense in the first half of the season. The other one leads his team to a Super Bowl. They knew they couldn't start J.J. McCarthy this upcoming season.
3: Because that would be fooling the locker room.
1: Exactly.
3: Damian Woody, you'll see him on ESPN on SportsCenter in just a couple of minutes. Get up at 8 a.m. Eastern. Always a pleasure. Damian, thank you so much. As always, coming up, are we done giving some people a pass? We'll discuss next. 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
10: Oh, I can't hear this song without thinking of Joe Coy, the comedian. And I make this reference every time this song is played, and only Nuno gets it, and I continuously make a reference that no one gets. Why? Why? So Joe Coy, Amber, do you get this reference? Amber Wilson in for Smalls today, along with Chris Canty, Evan Cohen with you. Do you know the reference I am making to the Joe Coy comedic bit? I'm looking at Amber. Amber doesn't know who Joe Coy is, so forget the comedic bit. You do? And I don't hear Amber. So what? The reference was so bad that now I don't even hear Amber. There's a comedian by the name of Joe Coy, very funny guy. He does a whole bit about modern day hip hop versus back in the day hip hop. And he talks about mumble rap.
11: Yes.
10: And he says, this song is mumble rap. And he's like, nobody understands this. Nobody says this. And then he's like, okay, now just throw something out there. And then they play Biggie. And the entire crowd goes insane singing along, and it's like, we could have the worst show ever, and all of a sudden Pat just plays Biggie, and I feel like everybody's like, all right, we're good. Nothing happened up until then. We're good.
12: I think I'm back, and I do know the reference, Evan.
10: You do?
12: I do. I absolutely do, because it went viral and it was everywhere, and also it was awesome. I've even reposted it.
10: I saw your face. Now I realize retroactively, the face is about the technical issue, not that you didn't get the bit. My bad.
12: Correct.
10: My bad. We are on Sports with Like here on ESPN Radio, ESPN2. We are presented by Progressive Insurance. All right, this is going to be a fun game. How many more seasons does this QB get a pass? How many more seasons does this QB get a pass?
11: Oh, boy.
10: Here we go. Amber, we'll start with you. How many more seasons does Justin Herbert get a pass?
12: A pass from whom? I think that he's going to get a pass for some more time here. Now, obviously, he has a new OC, and everybody's incredibly high on what they think Mike McDaniel can do with Justin Herbert. If, in fact, his numbers significantly decline, then I think that the public pressure, maybe the noise around Justin Herbert, starts to become loud. I've already heard some of that. When we're talking about quarterbacks, we'll get a bunch of calls on my show from people saying, what has he done? What has he actually done? He's the most overhyped quarterback in the NFL. I don't agree with that. Obviously, the numbers are there. The talent is there. The winning has to match it. That's not just a Justin Herbert issue, though. But I do think that he is going to, because of those other two categories, the numbers and the talent, he's still going to get years before the noise is too loud to ignore.
7: Yeah, Amber, I hear where you're coming from. The only thing that I would point to is he's had three different head coaches in L.A. and no playoff wins. He's the common denominator to the lack of postseason success. And everybody keeps wondering when the resume is going to actually match the immense physical gifts that he has. That's the biggest question, and I think that's why this year, regardless of how it shakes out, what type of adversity the Chargers face, this will be a referendum on Justin Herbert in terms of him being an elite quarterback.
11: All right, next one. How many more seasons does this QB get a pass? By the way, let's be clear. In a way, this game is a compliment to every one of these quarterbacks because we're also acknowledging how good they either have been, are, or could be. We're not doing this for... Sorry, Cleveland. Deshaun Watson right now. How many more seasons does this QB get a pass? Joe Burrow. CC, start with you.
7: Oh, this is it. This is it. Like, he advocated for his receivers to get paid. They got paid last year, and they spent a third season outside looking into the playoffs. I mean, elite quarterbacks don't spend 4 years out of the playoffs. It just doesn't happen. The last one that I can remember was Dan Marino, and one of those years was a strike-shortened season. So, like, I just... everybody keeps telling me that Joe Burrow is tier one. He's elite. He's right there with Patrick Mahomes, Josh Allen, and Lamar Jackson. I'm sorry. He's got to get his team back to the playoffs because otherwise we're going to have to start talking about, you know, Joe Burrow going the Matthew Stafford route in order to find a way to contend for a championship.
11: Amber?
12: It's great that Joe Burrow was in a Super Bowl. That was a long time ago now.
7: Thank you, Amber.
11: Wait a minute, breaking news.
7: Amber Wilson
11: and Chris Canty agree on a quarterback take?
7: Wow.
12: That is talking.
11: We need a breaking news sounder on this. This is the first time in the last 3 years that the two of you have agreed on a QB take. And it's, I believe, it's from Tua's draft, no less.
9: Radio. Breaking news. Per sources, Chris Canty and Amber Wilson agree on a QB take. Let's go live to Florida with Amber Wilson. She has more. Let's go.
12: Thank you, Evan. So, Joe Burrow, we've been living off of that Super Bowl ever since. And Canty is absolutely right. A statement rarely said from the mouth of Amber Wilson. But he is right. Joe Burrow has a lot of pressure on him. We are done with all the excuses. We are done with using injuries as the excuse. We are done with using the defense as an excuse. At some point, if you are one of the top three quarterbacks in the NFL, you rise above all of that and you at least make it to a postseason. So all of these guys that we're discussing are under contract until at least 2028. Obviously, Joe ain't going anywhere, but that public pressure should heat up, and he should not be considered a top-tier quarterback anymore if this season goes like the last few.
7: Can I just say one thing? Justin Herbert has been to the playoffs more than Joe Burrow. Let that sink in.
11: That's weird.
12: Burrow's always been under less criticism.
11: That's an interesting one.
12: Then darn near any quarterback, by the way, in the NFL. I think he gets the biggest pass out of anybody.
11: How many more seasons does this QB get a pass? You know, the next few on our list, I'm confused by it. So this will be good. We can attack Nuno on this. Dak Prescott.
7: Dak Prescott gets a pass?
11: What did he do wrong?
7: No, but hold on. Did somebody give Dak Prescott a pass? Because I don't. Dak Prescott is one of the most criticized quarterbacks in the league. And I think when we have these discussions,

0: $15 billion, that's a Super Bowl?
1: I think it's
0: Soul. That was this show. That was this one, right? That was
2: Soul
0: the show.
2: Okay. It was Soul and Shalom.
0: Just making sure.
2: Okay.
3: We're not available on Friday nights, just to be clear. Amber, go ahead.
4: Shockingly, I'm going to agree with Canty once again.
3: Breaking news again. Wow.
4: I think Dak is the best quarterback who does not get a pass. In the NFL, I've never seen Dak get a pass. He doesn't get a pass because he's got the star on his helmet. That's the reality of being a quarterback in the face of the Dallas Cowboys. That man is criticized no matter what numbers he puts up, no matter what he does. He is always maligned. He is always criticized. And frankly, he's always going to be, unless he's out here winning Super Bowls. There ain't no winning when you're the face of that franchise because you're living under a microscope as the head of America's team.
5: All right, what are we doing here?
3: How many more seasons does this QB get a pass? Let's start with Amber in her home state of Florida. Not her team, but in her home state, Trevor Lawrence, Jacksonville Jaguars.
4: I think Trevor Lawrence gets a pass for now. And when we consider what he did last season under Liam Cohen, I don't think we expected him to be able to take that kind of leap. And because he took that kind of leap, I think what it does is it's legitimized Trevor Lawrence, that all that hype coming after out of the draft, all that can't miss stuff that we heard coming out of college for Trevor Lawrence, there was some reality to it. I think he's already crossed that line. So I think now he gets a pass at least for the next couple years. If his number significantly declined, Canty, then I think he loses the pass again, but he's got a pass for a little bit.
2: I don't know, Amber, after the playoff loss at home where you have multiple turnovers, I mean, can we get a Trevor Lawrence home playoff game where he doesn't have multiple turnovers? We're still waiting on that. Like, at some point in the postseason, you've got to be able to elevate your play, and you've got to avoid the self-inflicting wounds. That might have been the best thing that we saw Sam Darnold do in the Seattle Seahawks postseason run. I can't have Trevor Lawrence be the reason why the Jacksonville Jaguars can't have success once we get to the second season. And it feels like when they've gotten to the playoffs, that has been the case. So that's the only thing that I'm waiting for with Trevor Lawrence, more postseason success. And that's from an individual standpoint as well as a team perspective.
3: When you think about the journey and getting there, the body type, the ability, all of that, he should be the best quarterback in the entire league. Like, I really do believe he should be the best quarterback in the NFL. The top recruit, goes to Clemson, awesome right away, championship quarterback, number one over. Like, he should be the single best quarterback in the NFL.
4: He had some bad coaching, though, for years.
3: He did. But I'm just saying, he should be the best quarterback in the NFL. Like, I'm a huge Trevor Lawrence guy, and he's got to produce even more now going forward. All right, last one. Again, I don't know why we have to critique this guy, but is Nuno being Nuno? Got to find a reason to hate. Jared Goff, how many more seasons does he get a pass? Isn't he awesome with the Lions?
2: I know. That's what I thought.
3: He's not awesome with the Lions?
0: Awesome at what? What have they done?
2: They got to an NFC championship.
0: Congratulations to the Lions. You got to actually win at some point.
2: They've been playing football for 100 years. They've only been to two NFC championships.
6: We got to stop doing that. We're there now. Like, this is what you guys do, especially Evan is king of. You used to suck, so you shouldn't expect anything better than what you have now. But that's what Evan does.
3: I give Jalen Brunson credit for doing it. He gets him out of there.
2: Ask me what has he done with the Lions. I'm just providing some context, guys.
3: Yeah, blame Canty, not me.
2: I'm just providing context.
0: Yeah, but at some point, they actually have to win something. If we keep talking about how great the Lions are every year.
2: Okay, can I say this? He's only had one losing season with the Detroit Lions.
4: That's one too many when you consider the hype around this Detroit team.
2: Oh, my God.
0: Canty, you're ready to get rid of Hurts and Sirianni for less than what the Lions have done.
3: Not Hurts.
2: I never said Hurts.
3: Sirianni, he would have fired at halftime of winning the Super Bowl.
2: No, but this is what Pat Costello does.
0: We'll see.
2: You see what he does? He's trying to conflate.
3: This could be interesting.
2: I never said anything about Jalen Hurts.
0: Yeah, okay.
3: I think simultaneously,
2: after he won the Super Bowl,
3: Jared Goff is awesome for the Lions, and they probably at some point will draft a quarterback for the future. Both things could happen. All right, we got to get moving here. This is going to be very interesting because Pat has attacked Amber many of times when she's not on the show during I'm Over It. We'll see if he does it during I'm Over It. But first, CC has this from Granger.
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11: Hey, it's Matt Moscona inviting you to join us for Wednesday's Hump Day AFR presented by Goodwood Men's Sexual Wellness. We'll get you an LSU practice report from Tuesday night's practice, and we'll check in on the Saints down in Tennessee. Jordan 36.
12: I'm over it. Producer.
13: Walking through the grocery store yesterday, they have like the donut case, and it was literally one side was like 50 glazed donuts. The other side was like 50 jelly donuts. Who is eating all of these jelly? My mom took a shot at me yesterday.
14: Oh.
13: So how do you feel about that mustache? I'm as fun as and festive as they get.
14: I also don't think my new personal friend, the Prime Minister of Ireland, would appreciate you dissing St. Patrick's Day in this way. Still waiting for my photo with him to drop at Ireland.com.
15: Ugh. I'm over it. I'm sick and tired and over it.
13: Get a life.
16: Yes! Each and every day at this time, our producer, Pat Costello, goes after Amber Wilson when she's not here. But when she is here, we'll find out. He complains about everything, and he has what to say about his life and the world, et cetera, sports. It is I'm Over It, along with Chris Canty, Amber Wilson in for Smalls, Evan Cohen with you. Pat, go ahead.
13: Have we forgotten the reason that Amber Wilson is joining us today?
16: Because she's great on the radio and she hosts every night.
13: Completely wrong. The reason that Amber's with us today is because Michelle Smallman was throwing out the first pitch at the St. Louis Cardinals game yesterday.
16: Allegedly.
13: Has anyone seen the tapes? No. Release the tapes, Michelle. She put one text in her group chat, was like, didn't bounce it, and we

0: been waiting ever since. Nobody's seen a video. I saw one picture of her standing on the field holding a baseball. Haven't seen the video. Where is it, Michelle?
1: Good point. If we're talking about the same picture, the one on Instagram, or do you get one separately?
0: No, that picture, yes, okay. On Instagram.
1: Was she a co-pitcher? Was another person throwing?
0: They normally do that, though. They normally have multiple people throwing pitches.
1: She's big time enough where she should get the mound to herself.
0: No, come on.
1: She's not?
0: No.
1: What do you mean, no?
0: He's not. That's...
1: She had to split the first pitch?
0: They do that for anyone.
1: No.
0: Yes.
1: No.
0: They do that almost every game. They have multiple people throw out.
1: They shouldn't for her.
0: They did it at the All-Star game. They had multiple people throw out pitches.
1: She's bigger than the All-Star
2: game. They have 81 first pitches plus playoffs. Like, I'm pretty sure Michelle Smallman could get a standalone first pitch when she is a native of the city, a diehard Cards fan.
3: Native.
2: What?
1: Lives in the vicinity.
0: Maybe for the Cubs she could get a first pitch by herself.
2: Oh my God. Oh,
0: but so far we haven't seen her first pitch with the Cardinals. So
1: let's go to her legal defense, Amber Wilson Esquire. Amber, go ahead, defense Smalls. Go ahead.
4: I am confused by the need to have multiple first pitches for these games. You're absolutely right. She deserves to be there by herself on the mound. But it is a tad curious that you guys don't have a video yet. Because not only, of course, would the ballpark have been packed full of people, but I would imagine that she had a friend or family member there to fire it up on an iPhone. And that's just a text away. So I am surprised that you don't have video evidence yet.
1: So did she actually throw the second pitch? Is that what she threw out the second pitch at the Cardinals game? There is a chance?
0: It's unclear if she threw any first pitch at all.
1: But is it called the first pitch if you're the second one on the mound?
0: Yeah.
1: You're kind of a reliever.
2: Right? They had an opener for your first pitch?
1: Yeah, she had an opener? It's fascinating as to whether or not we can consider her as having had the first pitch.
2: Oh, my God.
0: We talked about this for, 2 weeks leading up to it. There was so much hype about Michelle throwing out the first pitch. She went out training. We had her on the phone yesterday before the game, and then we can't get a video of it. Nobody's seen it.
4: I mean, it's pretty cool.
2: Who did she throw the first pitch to?
0: We don't know. Nobody knows anything. She sent one text, and that was all we got.
3: Yeah,
4: Maybe it was so good that she's too busy celebrating to follow up with you guys. She's got better things to do.
0: All she said was, guess who didn't bounce the pitch? It could have been the other person.
1: It could have been the other guy. It could have been the other guy. The other guy could have, he could have been the one that didn't bounce the pitch. Great point, Pat. Wow. We know nothing.
0: Release the tape, Michelle.
1: Next one.
0: Guys, should I try out for the Delaware Bluecoats?
2: Yes.
0: Could I be LeBron James' next teammate? If Bronny James could do it, I could do it, right?
2: Yeah.
0: The Delaware Bluecoats are holding open tryouts, which we talked about Evan not participating in open tryouts for somebody. I think it was the Nuggets, last week. But the Bluecoats are doing this. The Sixers affiliate. It's $199, and it's non-refundable. And I think I have to do it.
1: Canty, I'll pay for it if you do it.
2: I will. I absolutely
1: will. That worked. Absolutely. Oh, my God. That actually worked.
2: I would love to see you do this, Pat. I would absolutely. All right, channel your inner Mac McClung. I want to see you do it.
0: I have to come out of retirement from
1: basketball. Where is it physically? I know you're going to say maybe Delaware, but is it actually in Delaware? I don't think the G League for the Heat is in Sioux Falls. I don't think that they would have the tryouts in Sioux Falls versus in, South Florida.
4: I don't think you're right. I think they would have the tryouts in Sioz Falls.
1: I was looking for you to help
4: where
1: me.
4: Where you would be playing basketball if in fact you made
1: supposed to help me on this. Why
4: the team
1: you
4: in
1: do
4: Sioux
1: that?
4: Falls.
1: What are you doing? We're both Heat fans. You just stabbed me in the back. Where are the tryouts?
2: I'm trying out for the Bluecoats.
4: I just think the tryouts probably where you'd be playing.
2: That's what I thought.
1: All right, Amber. Why is Amber on the show? Actually, it's a good question.
2: The Delaware Bluecoats, where are they trying out?
0: They have two. One in New Jersey and one in Delaware.
1: Thank you. So the one in New Jersey. Canty will pay for you.
2: I assume the one in New Jersey has to be connected to the Sixers?
1: Yeah, that's why I asked where the tryouts were.
0: Guys, we have breaking news.
1: What?
0: Michelle has weighed in. She said the Cardinals are releasing the footage and they're going to ask us to collab and that she was the final pitcher.
1: So wait, that doesn't even mean she was the second pitcher.
4: They saved the best for last.
0: Yeah, she was the last pitcher.
1: Vanessa Williams. So wait, there's a chance that there may have been multiple pitchers at the first.
2: So she wasn't the first pitch.
1: May not have been the second.
2: May not have been the second.
4: But this was the main act.
0: This doesn't absolve her for not sending us the video. Just because she didn't post it on social media.
1: That means the Cardinals are like, hey, this is a big deal for us. We want to promote it.
0: It's a big deal for us,
2: too. But if it was a big deal, then why didn't she have a standalone first pitch?
1: Mm. That's right.
4: I think it went so well that she wants the real video, the professional video. So
0: send
4: she didn't
0: want
4: to send you guys an iPhone video.
1: Oh, so you're saying it could be edited, Amber?
4: No, I'm saying that she's waiting for the Cardinals to provide the official video.
0: Is Michelle's first pitch AI? Nobody knows.
1: That's a possibility.
0: Sorry, Michelle's second pitch.
1: Or third. Or fourth. We don't know. We'll find out.
0: Send us the video, Michelle.
1: All right, I'm off to first take. Amber and Canty continue. 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
19: Good morning. It's 7 a.m. here on Thursday, August 13th. Today in Baton Rouge, you can expect mostly sunny skies with a high of 96. On today's show, We're talking LSU football and Jaden Daniels as there's a feud going on there. New Orleans Saints and Jacksonville Jaguars begin their

0: joint practices, and 6 NFL preseason games on today. 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

0: Welcome in. Off the bench, that is Richard Dixon right there, whose headphones don't work. Come on, studio. Good morning, everybody. Welcome off the bench. Hey, buddy, how you doing?
1: Doing good.
0: All right, off the bench. Thursday morning, live from the Raising Cane studio. Very excited about today. Man, oh, man. Do we have some things to talk about today? And I am excited. Oh. Don't get started yet. Don't rev up that engine over there.
1: Woke me up pissed off.
0: Flynn, Richard, Dick Dixon in the co-host chair, Alondra, Tay-Tay, holding the dam. Welcome in. Good morning, everybody. Excited about, a lot of good energy in here.
1: Football game tonight.
0: Alondra came in playing Mr. Meek Mill. Mr. Meek Mill playing in the studio.
1: That was your ringtone in 2009, wasn't it?
0: So y'all definitely said, what was that song again? We talked about it. It got brought up yesterday. Something in Nightmares?
2: Dreams and Nightmares.
0: Yeah, Marla brought that song up yesterday.
3: Why are you asking me questions when I'm not by a mic?
0: Well, because I thought you'd just yell.
1: Or without headphones.
3: Dreams and Nightmares by Meek Mill.
0: Y'all definitely said you will hear this.
3: And once even the beat drops. Just now, before I played it, I said, I feel like you'll know it once you hear it. Yep. And you said, well, I'm just that kind of guy.
0: Yeah, obviously. I'm just that kind of guy. Definitely will.
3: And you didn't. And then I said, Richard, do you know this song? And he knew it too.
0: Mm-hmm.
3: And so I don't think I've ever been disappointed in you before.
0: Yep. I don't think that's a good song.
3: That's fair.
1: I had never heard the whole song. I had heard it from what you were talking about. Like
0: he used the word achoo.
3: Yeah. That's
0: the rhyme.
3: Trying to bless me like I said achoo.
0: Yep. And it rhymed. And it was
1: so
0: good.
1: Smart.
0: I respect
1: smart.
0: That.
1: Lyrical genius.
0: I do respect that.
3: That's what they say about the email.
0: And that was, I feel like I brought up a decent question. When it comes to, okay, I said new rap music. But that one, you did educate me.
3: It was released in 2012.
0: Okay.
3: So I know that because that was like high school anthem. At the parties, if you played this, everybody would start rapping it. Mm-hmm.
0: So like my question is, I think pretty valid. When it comes to newer rap music, like where would I hear this? Like in a normal daily situation? Like, so I don't feel terrible for not hearing songs because like, a lot of rap songs, you can't play it on, like, which radio station you're going to hear it on.
3: Right.
0: So, it would be at a bar or club, probably.
3: Mm-hmm.
0: I don't really go to those.
3: Right.
0: I'm a father and a gentleman.
1: When's the last time you went to, like, a bar?
0: I mean, like a...
1: No, like a crowded bar. Like, now, if like I go to a bar, there might be 20 people there, 25 people there.
0: Oh,
1: small
0: like a
1: setting.
0: Crowded bar?
1: Yeah.
0: It's been a minute. It's been a while.
1: I dread bumping into people and with my shoulders.
0: Yeah, now, I've been to a club pretty recently.
1: What?
0: Not a big deal.
1: You still get to party like that?
0: No. I was very tired. But yeah, I just said no. Like I feel bad for not knowing it. No,
3: I just thought you were better than that is my thing.
0: But where would I have gotten better?
3: Tell me how to improve. My logic was that Chris is right. They do use it for like football hype videos for the NFL
0: but
3: or college.
0: That was like the least hypey song I've ever heard, I feel like. He just spoke for a while.
3: Yeah.
0: And then the drop wouldn't
3: even because
0: good.
3: People usually just do the drop. The part where he's like, hold up, wait a minute.
0: Okay.
4: It was a long build up, like to your point, like to get to the...
0: Yeah. To the point, like, let's celebrate LSU a little bit here. I was just like, can we just turn this off and let's just set it off?
3: Let's
0: just set it off real quick. So I have heard of that one.
3: Yeah. Who
0: hasn't? Probably nobody.
3: We got on the topic because Lane starts every practice.
1: Jaden Daniels isn't allowed to listen to that song anymore.
0: Every practice he starts with that song?
3: That's what Chris was saying.
0: Okay.
3: That's why we got on the topic.
0: Well, I know he played it at practice. I don't remember the part where he said he starts every practice with that song.
3: He starts the practice with the same song every day.
0: Okay.
3: I said, which one? He said Dreams and Nightmares.
0: I don't think that's a great song to start practice with. I'm just going to be honest with you. I don't know if that's a hot
3: take. I liked it.
1: During the intro, it's kind of great for stretching.
0: Stretching to relax.
3: But the buildup is what gets you hype, though. He's telling you his story. He's like, I used to pray for times like this, to grind like this. And he's like, man, like, I was locked up in the back of the paddy wagon.
1: Okay. Alondra, I'm sure you know that Matt is one of the most stubborn people in the world.
3: No, I mean, that's fair.
1: Once he's made up his mind, you're not going to change it.
3: That's fair. You're allowed to not like the song.
0: What are you talking about?
1: You've never changed your mind.
0: You're not supposed to tell people that.
3: you're allowed to not like the song. I'm just trying to give you a different look on
0: it. So sometimes, like, when you watch a movie for the first time in Sonic. Like a comedy. Sometimes like you just don't get it. Or you just think it's kind of dumb. Then you watch it a second time. You're like, you know what? That was really funny. I just had to get over myself a little bit.
3: Yeah.
0: And watch it.
1: Give me an example. What's a movie that you did not like and then like the second time?
0: So not me particularly, but there's a lot of people that did not like The Other Guys the first time they saw it. And I had people in Green Bay at the time. Very well-respected friends of mine. Okay? And I respect their opinions. And I thought they were idiots because they didn't think The Other Guys was funny. I was like, watch it again. And they couldn't stop quoting it for about 15 years.
1: You were big on MacGruber, too?
0: Oh, MacGruber.
1: You were a big MacGruber guy?
0: What a movie. That's an instant classic.
1: And then, gosh, I remember this is old school. Was this Netflix? They mail the DVDs when we were in college.
0: Mm-hmm.
1: What was the one you got about the guys on an island? It was like the Mr. Murder.
0: Oh, it was the Club Dread.
1: Club Dread.
0: Yeah. It was the Super Troopers guys. That was a great one, too. Super underrated. Grandma's Boy, awesome. Underrated.
1: Grandma's Boy is freaking amazing.
0: Beer Fest?
1: Mm-hmm. Great movies. My wife hates them. But.
0: What? No, I mean, at least I don't like those movies. I mean, it's that movie's catered towards college bros, of course. Well, okay. I don't know what that was. Sorry, I was just.
3: Meek
0: Mill got me on a tangent.
3: Yeah.
0: Sorry.
3: Called him Weak Mill last night.
0: Weak Mill? Got him. He's not going to recover from that one.
3: Ever.
4: This should have said Meek Mill retiring.
0: I'm going to send him into retirement.
3: Actually, Chris yesterday was like P. Diddy's boyfriend. Oh. And there's like a little rumor conspiracy theory that.
0: Oh, really?
3: P. Diddy and Meek Mill used to.
1: Ew.
0: Oh, weird. I saw a quote from 50 Cent. I don't know if this was recently. When was the last Stranger Things season released?
3: I don't know. I'm not a Stranger Things.
4: It was about a year and a half, huh?
0: Okay, because I don't know why I just came across it. I didn't watch it. It was a Diddy thing. Apparently, 50 Cent had a documentary on him.
3: Mm-hmm.
1: On Diddy. I didn't know about that.
0: It became number one on Netflix over Stranger Things. And 50 Cent had the quote, like, it must really suck for Stranger Things. They spent $500 million on the final season.
3: Yeah.
0: And just to be outdone and beat by Diddy doing Stranger Things.
1: That's pretty good.
3: 50 Cent, one of the funniest shady people ever. Like when he told Floyd Mayweather to read one page of Harry Potter, like elite smack talker. Because, you know, Floyd Mayweather can't read. Or they say he can't read.
0: Really?
4: Yeah, that's a widely accepted rumor.
3: Yeah.
0: Yeah. All right.
3: Wait, you've never heard that rumor?
0: No.
4: Remember with the that's McGregor more shocking than like in Mayweather fight? Like McGregor threw it out there that he could read 50 Cent, throwing it out there. That's like kind of like widely believed.
1: I'm surprised his contracts don't get taken advantage of more often.
0: I know.
3: I mean, I'm sure he has plenty of great lawyers.
1: Read. Yeah, but typically, I mean, you can have great lawyers, great people, and they still take advantage if you can't read.
0: So is this rumor like, or we talked about it like Marilyn Manson's rib?
4: I don't think he's confirmed it.
3: Yeah.
1: I mean, only one person can confirm it. Hand him a piece of paper.
0: Read one page.
3: Yeah, 50 Cent told him to read one page of a Harry Potter book.
0: God, I can feel, Taylor and Richard, I can just feel your anxiety right now. This is like a Meek Mill build-up in a song right now. Yeah. They are so ready to go off on Jane Daniels. I'm holding you back right now.
4: I'm going to disappoint you because I'm not going to be as fired up as you.

0: think I am.
1: Well, I mean, they ran the story at 10:30 at night.
2: Huh?
1: They ran it at 10:30 at night. I haven't read this.
2: This is the first time we get to be the reaction, like the immediate reaction. Richard's fired up. He came in.
3: Well, I opened old Twitter this morning.
1: I know the first thing he said when he walked in was, what did you, something about Jaden Daniels. I was like, whoa, he's coming in hot.
2: He came in hot.
1: Yeah.
2: He came in hot. I'm like holding the reins.
3: I can't say what
2: right
3: I
2: now.
3: Said on the air.
1: But I'm I don't even remember nice what he said.
3: Yeah.
2: Well, it's going to be very interesting. Of course, the news coming out. We are going to, we're going to talk about that in a little bit. Don't you worry. Folks listening on radio, we appreciate you tuning in. Good morning. I don't know if you're driving, if you're in the car, at home. I doubt you're at the office because it's pretty early, but maybe you are. Maybe you're listening. Maybe you're watching on YouTube. We appreciate it. But before we get to that, we're pumping the brakes. We're letting it burn a little bit because I know Richard's about to go off.
3: I'm just going to work till you're ready to talk about it.
2: You're just I don't want to be here. How's it going, dude? How's the week going?
3: Going good.
2: Been you a really, some pipes, really, you really some valves.
3: So had a lot, a big, big week. A lot of big jobs coming through.
2: Uh-huh.
3: Seems like the starting to crank up. Turnaround season. Start to plan. Probably been the biggest. This might be the biggest month of the year so far.
2: Yeah.
3: Going man, good. It's like pipes this is flying off.
2: Is it really? I mean, they got. Do they plan turnarounds a little bit around the summer months?
3: Typically, summer's dead because, I mean, it's too hot to go out there in your FRs and your hard hats and all your clothes and working like that. So, I mean, there's emergency jobs they'll do in the summer, but typically it's a fall, spring is when your major turnarounds happen.
2: Yeah, it's great. Like, so, hey, Huck's little middle school team yesterday, they couldn't even practice because it was so hot. They couldn't go outside.
3: Oh, we practiced.
2: And the varsity couldn't practice with helmets on because it was like they followed the wet bulb or whatever it is. Yeah, it's.
3: Our 8-year-old's out of. I hope we don't follow no rules.
2: You probably should.
3: Yeah, probably should.
2: You probably should. I mean,
3: no one told me that
2: they can still be. They can still be get grit at 105, but like 100, and, you know, 112,
3: 113. 112.
2: It feels like.
3: Well, yesterday was.
2: If you take the weather's feelings into consideration,
3: yesterday was. I'm almost embarrassed to say, but it was his day off from football. But we had our first baseball practice yesterday.
2: For which season?
3: Dude,
2: of which year?
3: I don't want to talk about it.
2: For next spring?
3: They're supposedly going to play one fall tournament. I don't want to talk about it. It's like...
2: Wait, what?
3: Youth sports.
2: You had baseball practice yesterday?
3: We started
2: yesterday?
3: Football in July. Like, I told the coaches that LSU's not practicing, the NFL's not practicing, but guess what these 8-year-olds are?
2: Yes, sir.
3: Dude, it's weird.
2: Wait, hold on. Okay,
3: weird.
2: Okay, so let's table the football in July thing for 8-year-olds. But like baseball practice on August yesterday was August 12th.
3: I don't want to talk about it.
2: Like I'm not very happy. Or was it just like a meeting?
3: It was more like getting the team together. So they had tryouts in June. Had 40 kids come out. They picked 12 kids. this was like let's go out there and just you know, throw around a little bit and hit. It wasn't like a full-blown practice, but it was still
2: okay.
3: getting the bag out the closet and going over there. That
2: so y'all had football and baseball practice yesterday?
3: No, that was a day off from football.
2: Oh, boy.
3: Monday, Tuesday, Thursdays is football. Wednesdays is baseball. Mm. He gets Friday, Saturday, Sunday off.
2: Mm. That's pretty good, though. It was hot. Yeah, y'all shouldn't have practiced yesterday. It's too hot.
3: Yeah.
2: Alondra, what's up? Good morning.
1: Good morning. I'm reading the Jaden Daniels
3: story. I didn't read it. I'm one of those guys.
2: Hey, I forgot that. Are you training for anything right now?
1: A half marathon.
2: When?
1: November.
2: Hell yeah. Where's it at?
1: In New Orleans.
2: Hell yeah.
1: They're bringing theirs back.
2: Okay.
1: For the first time, I think, in like 6 years.
2: I know. Hair looks good.
1: Thanks.
3: Did you do something recently?
1: Yeah, recently.
2: Totally noticed.
1: Well, because the tweet you sent was like at 10 o'clock.
2: Yeah.
1: Y'all know my expiration date, 9:30.
2: Well, I think I sent that at 11:30.
1: You sent it late, but then I looked at the timestamp. I wouldn't have caught it anyway. Like, it was early. So I'm reading it right now, and I don't know. I think,
2: it's gonna be
1: come
2: fun.
1: On, Jaden.
2: Yeah, it's going to be fun. It's going to be fun. Taylor, we good?
1: Yeah.
2: How's Razor?
4: Are we good? Matt, we're better than good.
2: Okay.
4: It's going to be a fun day. I'm excited.
2: It's going to be a good day? Why?
4: He was a little irritable yesterday evening.
2: Okay.
4: to answer your second question first,
3: was really irritable
4: yesterday evening. Yeah, him too. But he slept pretty good throughout the night. So I was telling you, like, kind of 8:30, 9 o'clock, he chills out, which is better than the alternative of him sleeping all day and us not getting any sleep at night. So my family came over about an hour. He was an angel when they were there. As soon as they leave, starts to cry. And I'm like, bud, you're putting on a show for everybody else. Don't appreciate that too much. But no, it's going good. Yeah. We're making it.
2: Good. He didn't care about your feelings.
4: Mm-mm. No. Not at all.
2: He just wants to eat and sleep.
4: He's and like, when other people are around, they're holding him. And they're like, oh, look how cute he is. Mm-hmm. They leave, and then he's just a menace.
2: Yep. Yeah, they're good at that.
3: Mm-hmm. Like all kids. Everybody, oh, your kids were so great. They didn't do anything. They picked up clean.
2: Yep.
3: Didn't my mom didn't cry. They get home. I'm like, y'all are evil.
2: Yeah.
3: How did they?
4: Right.
3: Everybody else.
4: Well, and like my mom multiple times last night said, Taylor, this is the cutest baby I've ever seen. And my thought was, you know, mom, I was a baby once and he held me. So, not the compliment you think it is.
3: Ooh, yeah.
4: But,
2: well, it is great and it is awesome. But my God, yes. Yes to everything you just said.
4: Well, he's out of the newborn diaper sauce too. Oh. So we have.
2: Pampers. Yeah,
4: obviously. Clearly. Not.
1: I mean, apparently the superior diaper?
4: Yeah.
2: Yeah.
4: Also, the most expensive.
2: Top two. And
1: I mean, it makes sense. It's not
2: definitely
1: two.
2: Definitely not two.
4: That's right. Mm-hmm. Top two and not two.
3: Happiest moment in my fatherhood is when they were potty trained. No more diapers.
2: I know.
4: He's in the one now. Like, it goes from newborn to one to two. He's in the one now.
2: Big boy.
4: So.
2: Eating good.
4: Well.
2: Good job, Mama.
4: We've been having to cut the feet off of his newborn onesies. Because they fit everywhere else, but we've been having to cut the feet because his legs are too long. We can't move him up to the 3-month clothes yet because they swallow him. So we're in a little bit of a predicament right now. He's in that awkward phase.
3: Try to get him out of diapers before he gets over 6, because the 7s and 8s are really hard to find. And I don't know if a lot of babies get that big, but my little baby was.
2: Yeah, you got.
3: I got big kids.
2: Mm-hmm.
3: And once they got to like the 7 and 8 size, the really big ones.
2: I thought you were saying 7 or 8 years old.
1: No, definitely try to do that.
3: You know how diaper sizes, ones, twos, threes, whatever.
2: Oh, yeah.
3: But I can remember later on, like, running out of diapers. My wife's like, 7 o'clock at night, we are out of diapers. Go get them. And when it was at that size, I might have to hit 3 stores.
1: That's crazy.
3: And it would make
2: you
3: me
2: just
3: so
2: go
3: bad.
2: Online. They'll just drop it at your house.
3: Not if she's out at 7 o'clock at night.
2: That's true. Well, you got proper preparation. Prevents poor performance.
3: Well, good talk to Alex.
2: Well, we are going to have a performance here for you.
1: Oh.
2: Coming up.
1: A performance.
2: Yeah.
4: I'm so excited.
2: This one right here.
1: Well, we said I was a performer.
2: He's so ready. All right, we're going to talk Jaden Daniels and the number 5 jersey number when we come back right here and Off the Bench.
0: Off the Bench.
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0: All right, welcome back here. Off the bench. Thursday morning, live from the Raising Cane's studio. 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
1: You ever been there and get the 5 for 5 list?
0: Yes, the 5 for 5. You get 5.
1: Jaden's probably pissed off about it.
0: Well, potentially. 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And I can't wait for Football Fridays this week, this year either. Every single Friday, we're going to be live from Rouse's as well. So looking forward to it. Get that breakfast bar. You hit that breakfast bar up a couple times last year.
1: Sure did.
0: Yeah, you did. Yeah. All right. Jaden Daniels, the news broke. I was laying in bed doom scrolling. I saw it at 11:30.
1: Can't show that anymore.
2: I was about to ask, can I put this picture up? Actually, he can sue me. I probably don't have anything he wants. I'll just leave it up.
0: Well,
1: what a complete little woman.
0: Okay, so Jaden Daniels, of course, the reports come out yesterday that his attorney has basically a cease and desist letter to LSU. Basically saying you cannot no longer use his name, image, and likeness because him and his family are deeply disappointed that LSU has made the decision to

0: give out the number 5 jersey. And this was made known, was it a week ago, last week, where the whole
1: the
0: controversy first started.
2: Yeah.
1: It was Kiffin's first media availability for fall practice.
0: Yep. So DJ Pickett, of course, wore number 3 last year, and as a sophomore this year, he has been given the number 5 jersey to wear, and creating some controversy last week, and saying it was promised to him from the previous staff. And so, of course, Jaden Daniels' camp is profoundly disappointed in this. And, yes, they have, I guess it's a lawsuit. It's a cease and desist letter that says basically you cannot use our NIL, so the name, image, likeness, to benefit the university anymore because they are disappointed in this decision. They feel disrespected. I think I'm going to be doing a disservice if I don't throw this to one of y'all right now, because y'all are both giving me a death look, a death stare right now. Richard?
3: I just think it's so petty. I mean, look, your goal is to be loved by the fan base, you know, be respected by the fan base. Everybody wants to remember you when you come back. This tarnishes his name in the LSU fan base to me. I mean, because you're airing out dirty laundry. I get being pissed off about it. I get being upset. Get being, you know, a little bit disrespected, but I might have a conversation with, you know, Jack. I might call somebody in-house and be like, dude, this kind of sucks. You know, I'd let him know I wasn't pleased about it. But to go out there and ESPN leak the article that you're taking your name, image, yeah, and likeness away is petty. I just think he looks like a little baby girl. He's whining. I don't like him anymore.
0: It did say there was a quote that this is the article on LouisianaSports.net. You can go check it out. Jaden and his camp did make it clear that he did not want the number given out to another player. So maybe that conversation had already been had.
3: The conversation was had with Brian Kelly, who was his coach, who promised the number to DJ Pickett. So before they start talking about LSU, his coach is the one that promised the number to somebody.
2: Yeah.
3: I mean, we're skipping over that part. Mm-hmm. You know, now he's coming after LSU where Brian Kelly's no longer here. I just think it's, you know, for me, I think it's stupid. I get he won a Heisman. He was here for 2 years, and they were great seasons. But it's still petty. It just makes him look like I can't say the words I want to say.
0: Yeah.
3: Petty.
0: So it is a
3: so it looks like a little female dog.
0: Yes, I understand. Like Lady Kane over here. So we don't know what happened behind the scenes. So when he made his wishes, when it says he made his wishes known that he doesn't want, I do feel
3: the hell makes wishes to retire my number? Like, yeah, that you should be given that. That's an honor. I don't go say, hey, I was a great quarterback here. You should retire my number. That's even more, you saying that makes me madder.
1: You don't demand it?
3: You don't demand to have your number.
0: He was probably asked. If I had to assume, he was like, hey, do you mind if we give out the number 5? And he was probably like, yeah, I do. Have you given away Joe Burrow's number? Have you even given away Billy Cannon's number? Like, so if you haven't given theirs away, why would I give mine away?
3: Well, ask Brian Kelly. You should have called him. Why'd you promise it to him?
0: Brian Kelly also didn't give him the number.
3: Yeah, well,
0: Brian Kelly's also quoted as saying like that his staff wasn't prepared to do it until we got full commitment from the Heisman Trophy winner. So they didn't issue that, and he also said, like, I know there was a lot of controversy or a lot of like back and forth about what constitutes a jersey retirement, and you know, I think Taylor, you said like, well, Joe Burrow, his should be because it was a Heisman plus a Natty. Jaden Daniels, just the Heisman, but like Brian Kelly saying that you have to treat Joe Burrow and Jaden the same, which kind of confirms that coaching staff that promised it was viewing the Heisman as like the prerequisite.
1: Well, I mean, Kelly can say that. That don't mean I'm saying it, but I was just trying to put together. So like LSU doesn't quote unquote retire numbers; they require retired jerseys. Like Jerry Stovall's 21. Michael Turner.
0: Except a Heisman winner.
1: Except Billy, who won the Heisman and Natty. So I'm just trying to put together.
0: Which of those is the reason why they retired it?
1: I think the combination of both. Is it? This was, I don't know. I'm just trying to guess because this is the only number that is currently not given out. All the other jerseys that are retired in the stadium, players on the current roster are wearing them.
0: Mm-hmm.
1: So Jaden's not being treated differently. Billy Cannon is, if you want to look at it that way. And, like, yeah, nobody wears 9, but they theoretically could.
0: Mm-hmm.
3: They could.
0: Well, yeah, they could. They
3: wasn't
0: theoretically they could. Theoretically they could wear 5. as well, and they are. Yeah. So it's, but the Senate, we had the conversation last week whether it should be. Yeah, I think his jersey should be retired. I think it should be a Heisman thing. It should be, if you win the Heisman, nobody wears a jersey. I heard the morning radio show talking about, well, there's two people wearing 15 in Florida. You know I hate Florida.
3: Yeah.
0: I have no love lost for Tebow and Florida, that whole team. But it does still piss me off that someone wears 15 at Florida.
3: Tebow's one of the greatest college quarterbacks ever.
0: Right. Yeah, so it's one of these things that I understand Daniels being...
3: Did Tebow go freak out about it? Did he go throw a fit about it?
0: He might have.
3: Did he sue Florida? No, he's on the Florida sidelines about every game doing stuff for Florida. And he... look, I get being upset about it. Mm-hmm. Taking it to this level is just petty.
0: Yeah.
2: Can I put it this way? Like, at Arizona State, would he have won a Heisman? Like, LSU gave him that platform and that opportunity to do that. Like, that's kind of like a slap in the face to LSU to be like, okay, you gave me this opportunity. I'm going to turn around and send you a cease and desist. Like, I don't know. I don't feel like this is a good look on Jaden. I think that I can see both sides. Like, I can see Jaden being upset. Like, you gave my number out when I said I wasn't okay with it. You don't do that for Joe, whatever. I can understand that, but I do think that it's a bad look on Jaden.
1: To that point, you could ask, like, Jaden could say, oh, well, that's my number at LSU. Is it, or did, like, yeah, like, did LSU kind of make you? Not saying he wasn't a good quarterback before he was here, but.
2: I mean, he was.
1: To that point, yeah, does he win the Heisman at Arizona State?
0: I mean.
1: And does it.
0: You could say that. Is there any quarterbacks anymore in college football that aren't transfers? Like, you can say that about everybody, right?
3: That's fine.
1: Sure,
0: he's not in college football anymore.
1: Richard's right. Like, look, I'm a fan. I'll do it from a fan perspective. Like, Jaden Daniels is beloved here at LSU. Nobody has a bad thing to say about him. On the field, he was great. Off the field, he was great. Nice guy. Never got in any trouble. Never said a bad thing about anybody. This taints that. This puts a damper on that. Like, at least for me, it does a little bit.
3: You don't?
1: And maybe not the whole fan base, but it does a little bit. And I told you, Matt, I was going to pose a question to you that, I mean, nobody really knows the answer to, but you know, he was saying LSU is no longer allowed to use the name, image, and likeness. I don't know how accurate this is, but in the ESPN article, it says, in the cease and desist letter sent to Verge Allsbury, Jaden Daniels' attorney noted that Daniels' contract with LSU permitted the school to use his NIL for 180 days beyond his final game. We're way past that. So I guess my question is, in 2026, how much money is LSU still making off of Jaden? But also, if you want your jersey retired and you want a statue outside the stadium, if LSU can't use your name, is that going to happen? I don't think it does.
0: I think pretty much is saying, treat me like you're treating Joe Burrow's number.
3: Okay, give me an example right now. Like, how LSU is using his NIL to make money.
1: That's what I'm saying.
0: I mean, he's basically telling them publicly he's pissed. I mean, yeah, that's all it is. That's what it is. Maybe he's telling him to take his jersey, take his pictures off out of the football ops. I don't know what it is, but they're using his image and his accomplishments for something.
3: Recruiting,
0: yeah. And which brings money. I'm like there's ways he's using it. So I'm not on defending like how this whole thing is playing out with the attorney and making it public. I agree with you. This should all be held private. I'm on Jaden's side of being pissed about it. For sure. I would be pissed about it. His number should be retired, and I'm in that camp. And LSU is in the wrong here from that standpoint. Like, they've pissed off one of three Heisman winners in the history of LSU football.
3: You know who's more important right now? DJ Pickett. I'd rather have him on the field than him pissed off and transfer.
0: If you're DJ Pickett, do you even want to wear it now?
3: I know. I don't even know how he handles this part. Like, because now he's tied into the Heisman guy pissed off. He's wearing his number.
0: Mm-hmm.
3: Did they probably met him when he was getting recruited 2 or 3 years ago? You know, it's kind of awkward. Like I said, I agree with being upset. I agree with being mad. Taking it to this level is just a bad, bad move.
0: Yeah, isn't the making the public attorney statement and everything? It's a bad look for him, but I do think that LSU kind of pushed him to do that. Does he have to do it? Should he air his grievances out in private? Yes, but maybe he did that. I don't know. Maybe they did that. And
3: if you go back to the Monday show, you weren't saying that. You were in agreement that he was promised a number.

0: He got it. You went fighting back when we were talking about Pickett getting the number the other day.
1: That's probably. If I had to guess, I would say that Lane and his camp reached out to him and asked, are you okay with this?
0: That's probably where it started.
1: That better have been the process. They better not just have given it out. Like, you got a Heisman winner. You need to ask him. And maybe he said no.
0: And they did maybe it anyway.
1: And they did it anyway. So would you be pissed?
2: I'd be pissed.
0: Yeah. I wouldn't be leaking this all over the... Like I said, you don't air out family business. Mm-hmm. And if you want to be part of the LSU family, you handle this, you know, under the scenes.
3: I'd be pissed if it was my number. But also, like, I'm a grown man trying to take my team back to the NFL playoffs. Why am I really this concerned about my college number that I'm airing it out publicly?
1: That's why you got an attorney.
0: Sure. I should have got an
1: attorney. Why you have an agent, so he can deal with your contract when you're playing football. That's why you got an attorney, so you can do things when you're pissed. Don't have to deal with it.
0: My high school retired my jersey. And then when the coach left, the new coach came in, he gave it out.
1: Yeah.
0: I should go in there and make him take all my
1: stuff off the stadium. You absolutely should.
0: Yeah.
1: Come on.
0: Get him. And then I'd be hated in the city of Ocean Springs.
1: All right. We'll see. I assume that, you know, the fan base is going to be a little bit split on this. No, I don't know if it's 50-50. Maybe it's 90-10. I don't know. I think we can all agree that we don't like the optics of it from a Jaden Daniels perspective, but I agree the principle behind it. So, that's where I leave that.
0: Little female dog.
1: Little female dog. Okay. I got it. Hey, and I can't disagree with that. It's a bad look. It's a weak look, but, you know, I don't know. I agree with his number should be.
0: I agree. Like I said,
1: and again, is DJ Pickett even want to wear the number anymore? We'll see. We'll see what happens.
0: But
1: it's going to be fun.
4: Yeah, so, DJ Pickett's over here catching strays.
1: He's like, oh man, yeah. I didn't want that.
0: So he changes his number, and everybody's like, oh, it doesn't matter. He can change his number right now. They can retire, and everybody's going to remember that he sued the school.
3: It'd be so funny if Pickett was like, all right, I'll give back 5. Is 9 available?
1: I love it. All right.
0: We can't give them 9.
1: We got more of this and a lot more to get to all morning long. So stick with us right here on Off the Bench.
5: Off the Bench.
1: All right. 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

0: Tigers turn talkers. This is Off the Bench.
1: Nobody feels the way I do about you now.
2: All right, welcome back here Off the Bench. Thursday morning. This week has kind of flown by a little bit,
3: pretty
2: huh?
3: Quick week.
2: Yeah. Tay-Tay, pretty quick week.
3: Oh, yeah.
2: I know.
3: First whole week longer, back,
2: you were partying. You were doing 21-year-old
4: sure
2: birthday
4: week,
2: thing.
4: Because I just got back yesterday.
2: You just got back yesterday. Yeah. So, like, so it's very short for you.
4: Which is exciting.
2: It's been fun.
3: The best part of the week is, like, first full week in school.
2: Mm-hmm.
3: The bus picks up my son at about 7:20. They get the bus, drops him off at 4. We leave at 5:15 for practice. Get home at 8:30. Oh, the dude is dying right now.
2: You get back at 8:30.
3: We practice from 6 to 8, and it's about 20 minutes from the house.
2: 6 to 8?
3: 6 to 8.
2: On school night?
3: Week. Yeah.
2: At 8 years old?
3: Yeah.
2: Y'all need to relax.
3: I don't.
2: You sports, you're getting, you're drunk.
3: Yeah.
2: You're getting too crazy.
3: Baseball last night was from 5:30 to 7:30, which is a little bit better, but it's harder to get there from work.
2: Wait, so the tackle football practice is 6 to 8?
3: Mm-hmm.
2: Are you serious?
3: Yeah.
2: In this climate?
3: In this climate, 3 nights a week.
2: Mm. All right.
3: Kids are tough.
2: Y'all better win every game.
3: We'll see. Dude, it's not as
2: I don't think anybody's out there outworking y'all.
3: No, there is another team that I know is practicing 5 nights a week for 2 hours right now.
2: Okay, that's too much.
3: Yeah.
2: That's too much. None of these kids are going to want to play football when they're older.
3: No.
2: Be careful. They're going to get burned out. Y'all are playing your kids too much.
3: I start every season like, hey, you do not have to play. I mean,
2: like for real, let your kids be kids a little bit.
3: I tell them all
2: relax.
3: The time.
2: Like, hey, 5 days a week at 8?
3: If you don't,
2: are you serious?
3: Play, guess what we get to do? We get to go fishing every weekend. We get to go on the boat. We get to go to the camp. Right now, I pay for a camp that I have to pay somebody to cut the grass because I ain't been there in 4 months.
2: Hold on, this is pissing me off right now.
3: That's not the team I'm on, but there's a Baton Rouge team.
2: 5 days a week. Is it 8 years old?
3: Yeah.
2: And they're practicing 2 hours a day?
3: Yep. Dude, this youth sports stuff is crazy.
2: All right. Okay.
3: Now, when I was the coach.
2: Take a breath, because this really pisses me off.
3: When I was the coach of my flag team, we practiced 1 day a week for an hour. We still came in 3rd in the league.
2: For anybody that thinks that that's okay.
3: It's not.
2: It's not. You're wrong. It's not okay. Let your kids be kids. 10 hours, like that's more than a professional football team practices.
3: Yeah.
2: That's more than a college team practices.
3: I told them all that.
2: Yeah. Yeah. Y'all need to chill out. It's not that important. They ain't getting scholarships at 8.
3: They're getting tough though.
2: They're not getting tough. They're getting worn out of football and they're, my God. And guess what? Doesn't matter how much they practice. Every kid's going to hit puberty.
3: And you know what all they do?
2: And they're going to
3: everybody just blocks down.
2: All right. You just trigger me. I want to say a lot more things, but I'm not going to. But I think youth sports, people take it to the extreme. And I think it is way too much.
3: When did you start playing football?
2: And a lot of people are focusing on one sport way too much. Let them be multi-sport athletes. Yeah. Do a lot of different things. Makes you a better athlete.
3: Yeah.
2: 8 years old?
3: When did you start?
2: Football?
3: Yeah.
2: 7th grade. I got beat out. I was a backup quarterback in 7th grade.
3: Made you better.
2: Yeah.
3: I started at 8.
2: Mm.

0: I did play in third grade. I played offensive line. I hated it, and I quit, and almost never went back to it. For real. I almost never played football again because of one bad youth experience. And I got to imagine there's a lot of kids out there getting a bad youth experience, so y'all need to chill out. Yeah, let them play. But don't practice more than the LSU football Tigers. No. Don't practice more than the New Orleans Saints do.
1: 3 days a week is enough.
0: Yeah. All right. Okay. I'm going to get a break here because I'm getting really mad. And you know what? If you're in carpool right now, I'm sorry. Maybe I should have picked a different time to get mad at that. But we love you. And, I want you to stick with us right here. We're going to talk a little bit. There was a big sell for a professional sports team.
1: You know what I just thought about? Did you hear about carpool?
0: What?
1: Ivory Keith goes, see, Dad? I don't want to go to practice.
0: No, I didn't.
1: Matt just told him.
0: All right. Yeah. Tell him. Sometimes you just got to tell the parents. Gotta tell the parents what you want, kids. Because sometimes there's a lot of parents out there that are just dumb. You know,
1: everybody's looking at their
0: when it comes when it comes to youth sports. Your parents, that if you're listening right now, your parents are smart. But there's some out there that don't make wise decisions when it comes to youth sports. But anyway, we're gonna go break. We are going to tell you which professional sports team sold for a lot of money when we come back right here on Off the Bench.
2: Off the Bench.
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0: All right, welcome back here off the bench Thursday morning live from the Raisin Cane studio. We appreciate everybody. This is, this hour's flown by. A lot of emotions running high about different things. Jersey numbers. Numbers. Oof. Youth sports. It's going crazy. I'll tell you, there is a sport that has enough people to play now. LSU basketball. We got one. We got our fifth. We got our fifth piece of the puzzle. And technically, that's all you need. Taylor, tell us about who we got.
1: Yeah, UCLA transfer guard Sky Clark. He comes over there. He also played at Illinois and Louisville. So this is going to be his fourth team in college. Played 26 games for the Bruins last year. 23 of the 26 games he did start. Shot 43% from three, which is really good. Numbers don't jump off the page at you. 11.5 points a game, two assists. But look, he's a 6'3 guard, and he gives you another playable body on this team. You now have three backcourt players. You have Divine Ugachukwu and Austin Nunez to go along with now Sky Clark with two Ys. So SKYY Clark. Yeah, you got another guy that's going to come in and give you some valuable minutes who's played big-time college basketball.
2: Not sure if I trust somebody that has, like, an unnecessary letter in their name. Like, yeah. You don't need that extra Y.
3: Do not trust him.
0: I get, like...
2: His parent. That's fair because it is his parents' fault. Mm-hmm.
0: I get,
2: but
0: like,
2: if you
0: different...
2: have untrustworthy parents, are you trustworthy?
1: They raised you, yeah.
0: That's a great point.
3: Or you want to break the cycle, and you want to be a great person.
0: And I get phonetics, and I get, like, you know, country of origin with silent letters and things getting hidden. Like salmon, you know, don't really say the L.
1: Looks like
0: right?
1: Salmon.
0: Yeah, it looks like salmon. But the Y at the end of a Y doesn't really, I don't think it adds anything.
1: No,
0: it well, the first Y silent.
2: No, and he is from Los Angeles, California. So he's
3: well, that
2: not
3: makes
2: like,
3: sense. He's from California.
0: That makes sense.
2: It makes sense, but it makes it worse.
1: It's I've seen it once before with Sky. Sky Moore in the NFL, the receiver. He's SKYY.
0: He had two Ys?
1: Yeah, well, still does. I mean, he's still with us, still I believe. Does.
0: He had him?
3: He didn't
0: RIP.
3: Change it.
1: He got rid of the second one.
0: Got rid of the second one because he realized how dumb it was. Well, it's not dumb. It's sure it's a great name. Maybe family name. You know,
2: not you walking it back.
0: Yeah, I'm trying to walk it back. Like, I don't want to make fun of your name. You know, I read a book one time. It's about business. What's that old book? It's like written in the early 1900s. It's about like how to
2: so
0: be
2: many
0: a
2: of
0: good
2: them?
0: Businessman. Yeah, there's a lot of them. I got it.
3: That book written in the 1900s. Hey, so,
1: you know, no, that's not one, Richard. The one.
0: It's the one. People still read it today to learn how to deal with people in business. So the most important name
3: I think
0: in the world is everybody's own name.
1: I can't think of it off the top of my head.
0: But they all read it because it tells you how to deal with people. It tells you to write thank you notes and things like that.
2: Real quick, back to the Jaden Daniels thing. Daniel Basham brings up a great point. Fauci can no longer plead the fifth.
0: Ooh. Oh, snap.
1: He's got to give Daniels a dollar every time he does it.
0: Mm-hmm. Who's got that 5 for 5 deal? It's a restaurant?
3: No, Wendy's.
1: Wendy's has the fast food.
0: Wendy's. 5 for 5. No more 5 for 5.
3: Yeah, but Rouse's would do it like on the sandwich meats, 5 for 5, and you get...
0: You better watch out, everybody.
2: Can I not play the I Got Five on It instrumental anymore?
0: Yes. Oh. You probably can, but you should play it. You should play it until we get... The cease and desist. Okay. It'd actually probably be good.
2: It'd be cool if we got a cease.
0: It'd be great
3: if we'd have played that before the conversation.
0: All right, that's it for our first hour. My guys, this is flown by. Stick with us. We got a big show for you ahead. Stick with us right here on Off the Bench.
4: Off the Bench.
0: All right, Richard, time for you to say vroom vroom for me. Come on.
3: Vroom vroom.
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0: All right, welcome back here off the bench. Thursday morning live from the Raisin Cane studio. We are off and away. Hour number two. We appreciate you joining us. We appreciate you tuning in. Trust all the kids are dropped off happily on their way to school, happily in school. And we appreciate it. We appreciate you joining us. Listen to our voices. This is Richard Dixon here in the co-host chair.
1: I'd say most of them aren't happy to go to school.
0: But now, not to go.

0: But once they get there, I feel like they're not. They're, it's like, okay, you don't want to go to school, kids? Like, you get to go hang out with your friends all day. You get to, you know, for my kindergartners, you get to color. You get to learn shapes. Like, you get to go to recess, B.
1: You spend a
0: pretty
1: lot.
0: Pretty cool.
1: You spend a lot of money to learn how to color.
0: Yeah, it's a lot of.
1: How to draw shapes.
0: Boy, they learn so many colors.
1: Oh, man.
0: So many colors. Tomorrow, from what we hear, what we've been told, Jacob Hester's going to be back in studio for one day only. It's a one-day event.
1: Dude, he's been on a roll.
0: Dude, he can complain all he wants about it.
1: He loves every single
0: thing. He's having a blast.
1: He's loving every single
0: thing. He's loving every single thought interview he had yesterday with that maybe it was a couple days ago. He just posted it yesterday with Lamar Jackson, chopping it up with him. He's basically talking to every team, starting quarterback and head coach, which is pretty good gig.
1: Pretty solid.
2: Get Jake, when he gets back, publicly rank every quarterback based on who he liked the best personality-wise.
0: Yep, top 10 quarterbacks in the league based on personality.
2: Yep.
0: Love that. Is he going to Washington anytime soon?
1: Ooh, he was just there.
2: He is.
0: Oh, he was just there. Oh, shoot.
1: He might have been there yesterday.
0: I wish he was there today. Oh, what, really?
1: I think it was yesterday that I saw him post, or maybe he was going there. He was either going there yesterday.
3: I think he already went.
0: Jaden couldn't have sued like a couple days earlier.
2: I know, dude. Jake would have had a good interview.
1: No, Jake would have been nice.
0: He would have skirted it. He would have skipped it.
1: Because I know Jake's opinion. He's not going to like it either.
0: I don't think anybody likes the optics of it.
1: Yeah.
0: Now, what your
1: now,
0: opinion...
1: You were going to try to defend it when I first walked in here.
0: I'm defending his decision to be pissed.
3: Dang, he was there yesterday.
1: Yeah.
0: Was he really?
3: Yeah.
1: You think Jaden said, hey, by the way, I'm suing LSU today?
3: No.
2: He gave me a heads up.
1: Yeah.
2: He did. He told Jake, he's like, hey, don't leak it. Like,
0: if you were going to try to publicly make it known that you're mad, you should probably just release a statement yourself, right?
1: Yeah.
0: Instead of doing the attorney situation.
1: So what is he getting out of that other than, okay, go take his pictures?
0: And only release something if, in private conversations.
1: Can't be settled.
0: Can't be settled. And then you just be like, hey, I'm very disappointed.
1: That's what I'm...
0: Public statement. I'm very disappointed. I think that, you know, we don't agree with it, whatever. And kind of move on from there.
3: But no, he did it immediately. Because the article said that he sent it August 5th. And I feel like that's when all that came out.
0: Well, I think that... I'm hoping, if LSU... Like, I'm hoping that they had the conversation on the front end.
3: Yeah.
0: I asked him, and then he said no.
3: Right.
0: And then they just did it anyway. It's what I'm assuming happened.
2: I mean...
0: And they were like, don't give it, or like, we are going to...
1: And you're Lane Kiffin's spot, and you're worried about this team and this team chemistry, and you know DJ Pickett is supposed to be elite. He's going to be the guy.
0: Yeah.
1: What does he do? Is he more loyal to a quarterback he didn't coach?
0: Yeah.
1: Or he's focused on this guy?
0: Yeah. But
3: also, why didn't Pickett wear it last season?
1: Because Brian Kelly wouldn't.
0: Brian Kelly said him and his staff did not feel they weren't ready at that point to actually give it to him. Maybe they.
3: But Brian Kelly's the one that promised it to him.
1: Yes.
2: Mm-hmm.
0: Correct. Now, this is...
3: The math's not mathing to me.
0: Yeah, so this is all in at Louisiana Sports.net, the article on it. It does say that Brian Kelly, and I don't know if this is a quote since then or if this was a quote previous, if someone had asked him before about it. He said, I just wasn't prepared to do it until we got a full commitment from another Heisman Trophy winner, Kelly said. We didn't want to issue number 9, so you can't treat one differently from the other.
3: Okay.
0: So, I mean, it's not the first time a coach has promised to recruit something.
3: No,
0: right?
1: Like Russell Shepard was promised to get reps at quarterback.
0: Sean Jordan was promised that there was a wrestling team. And there wasn't a wrestling team.
2: Guys, people lie to recruits to get them on campus. Shocker.
0: Yeah.
3: I'm just saying, I'm a little shocked
1: in this day because back then you couldn't just transfer and go anywhere.
3: Yeah.
1: They could lie to you, get you here, and you were stuck.
3: Leave,
1: that's true.
3: Yeah.
2: Maybe Pickett's thought was, hey, new coaching staff, if they don't give it to me, I'm out.
1: But
3: Brian Kelly didn't get the okay from Jaden Daniels to give Pickett number 5. Well, that's how I'm reading it.
0: Yeah.
3: And so he didn't give him the number. So you're assuming that Lane did the same thing.
1: Was DJ Pickett an early enrollee?
2: Yes.
1: Ooh, and him
3: so I have to assume that DJ Pickett brought it up again.
0: So,
3: and was like, am I going to get number 5 or not Lane?
0: If you read it between the lines of this quote, Brian Kelly says, number was promised to Pickett, but he chose not to issue it. quote, I just wasn't prepared to do it until we got a full commitment from another Heisman Trophy winner, which I'm assuming is Joe Burrow.
3: Oh, okay.
0: Because we didn't want to issue nine. So they're saying if they issue five, then we have to issue nine.
3: Okay.
0: So there's a snowball effect here. If we issue five, we have to issue nine as well. So he couldn't get the commitment from another Heisman Trophy winner, which says Joe Burrow also said no.
3: No.
1: Was anybody asking for nine?
2: Yeah, that's another thing. It's like we have to give it out. Well, you don't have to if nobody wants it. But you have to assume somebody did.
0: Yeah, so DJ Pickett asked for five. He promised it to him to get him here on campus.
3: Right.
0: Okay? Not the first time a coach has promised something he wasn't fully prepared to do. He called Joe Burrow and said, hey, look, if I give this five out, potentially means nine will have to be given out at some point as well. Are you okay with that? If you're reading between the lines on that quote specifically, only that quote, it's that Joe probably didn't give him, said no as well. So you got your two Heisman winners, two of three in the history that have said no.
3: Now that I have the context of that, I feel differently. And like, I was like, oh man, this is Brian Kelly, whatever. But Brian Kelly didn't give him five because he didn't get the okay. Lane Kiffin could have done the same thing.
0: Mm-hmm.
3: Like if Jaden Daniels said, no, I'm not okay with it. And Joe Burrow also said, no, I'm not okay with it. Then Lane could have done the same thing. I'm assuming now that DJ Pickett brought it back up and was like, hey, I was promised five. Am I going to get to do that this season? And Lane felt like he had to.
0: Yeah.
3: Because DJ probably brought it up and was probably, if I'm assuming, I don't know anything about it.
2: That's what I was saying earlier.
0: We're reading.
2: I was like, pick a different coaching staff was probably like, bring it up one more time. If not, I'm gone.
1: Yeah.
2: And Lane's going to have to give it to him.
0: What kind of kid would say that?
1: I don't know.
2: I don't know.
1: Same type of kid that's suing the school.
0: Give me a number or I'm leaving.
2: What kind of person's going to give you a cease and desist?
3: But I just think that I don't think that DJ Pickett said, if you don't give me five, I'm leaving. I'm just saying that I feel like he probably brought it back up.
0: Yeah, brought it back up.
3: Yeah.
0: It was promised, blah, blah, blah. He didn't give it to me. Got it. And we are making a lot of assumptions here, but we are just kind of, we're overanalyzing the hell out of this. Okay, we're overanalyzing that. But I found it, like, rereading that quote, I found it interesting because it sounds like Brian Kelly asked Joe Burrow if he would be okay giving his number up. Because if I give you five, somebody on the back end is going to say, I want nine as well. Now, it might not be this year, might not be next, but in the future, there's going to be a quarterback out there that's the number one recruit or the number one guy in the portal that's going to say, I want to wear nine.
1: So then I'm asking, well, why did you promise the kid that? Because you should just say, hey, guys, you know that's a Heisman Trophy winner. We can't give that number
2: out. To get him on campus.
1: Yeah.
2: Yeah.
1: Okay, but in this day and age, an early enrollee to get on campus don't mean crap.
0: Yeah. And if the conversation was, if they did give him.
2: I think he was an early enrollee. I'm pretty sure.
0: If Lane gave him five to keep him here, that's also a strange thing. That's a red flag. A little like, why? Did you threaten to leave? Like, you know, you can ask a lot of questions and you can. I don't know.
1: I just
0: look. We're reading this, but and it might just be completely off. But
1: this should have been handled behind the scenes,
0: for sure.
1: No one is. Everybody agrees. I can see him being upset, feeling disrespected, mad about it, but sending it and getting lawyers involved and making it public. It looks like you're trashing your school. I don't like any former player trashing their school.
0: Mm-hmm. Are you fired?
1: When Ben Simmons did that. Documentary, and he just trashed LSU. He was never coming back. And he's probably one of the better recruits to come through.
0: Uh-huh.
1: It's just always a bad look when you trash the school that gave you your opportunity.
0: Yep. I don't disagree with that. All right, we're going to move on from the number. Hey, are you just excited for the season or what?
1: I'm going to watch football tonight.
0: We got, two and a half weeks till game one?
2: 24 days?
0: 24 believe
2: from three weeks?
1: What's the big week zero game this year? Is there one?
2: Yeah.
3: Where's that chart that Chris sent us with the big games or whatever?
0: Oh, the Vegas betting odds
3: on
0: everything? There's like 200 big games that they were betting on. I couldn't get behind to some of these big games being like minus 21, plus 21 odds.
2: I mean, there's not a quote-unquote big, like North Carolina TCU. NC State, Virginia.
3: I'm going to be locked in on Memphis UNLV.
4: Yeah, I mean,
3: what is Memphis going to do without Ryan Silverfield? I mean,
0: good Lord, we were locked in on Carson Beck last week. Yeah. So, like, yeah, we're going to be locked in week zero for sure.
2: Stanford, Hawaii, any interest?
0: Is it football?
2: It is.
0: Yep. I got interest in that for sure. But I can't wait. Are you, so I know you traditionally don't go to a lot of the games. I don't either.
1: I go to like one or two a year.
0: Which, it is like the best home schedule, like ever.
1: What's tough for me is doing the post game is going with my family. I have to bring two cars because I'm going to leave from the game, go to the studio, they're going to go home. So it gets really tough to bring the family. So if we do that, I usually park my wife's car at the studio. Then we'll drive in.
0: Yeah.
1: I'll go to the studio. They go home.
0: Jackson's got to be at that age, though, where he's starting to, like, I want to go more.
1: Yeah. I mean, he still doesn't have the attention span for a full game. Like, he'll watch, like, the first half he's locked in, and then he's like, hey, can I see your phone?
0: Yeah.
1: No.
0: Right.
1: Can't.
0: Oh, yeah. For sure.
1: Yeah.
0: Damn phones. Damn screens. Yeah, we are going to go. I don't have the tickets yet. That's a problem. Don't have the tickets.
1: Are you going to go to Clemson?
0: Well, I don't have the tickets. I got to find tickets.
1: So I got 8 tickets right now, but you can't have
0: because of Pipes and Valves.
1: Yeah, really. I mean, I don't want to go there.
0: Tell me, Roger. Do y'all go to most of the games?
3: I go to all the home games.
0: All the home games. You okay?
3: Because I you work help it. With the yeah.
0: You work it, Taylor. What about you?
2: I go when I can.
3: And now he has a baby, so right, he's not going to be able
2: that's
3: to.
2: What I'm saying.
0: Oh my God!
1: I mean, I'll
0: go when I can.
1: I'll go tailgate with the family sometimes, and I leave before the game. It's really hard for me to get a good take on the game watching it from the stands.
0: Because
1: You're just reactionary.
0: All right. We are going to go to break. And when we come back, we're going to talk. We got football tonight. And we have a lot of football tonight. There are 6. Count them. 6 NFL games on today.
1: There's an 8U practice tonight, too.
0: Get out of here with that. All right, we're going to talk about NFL preseason games, little Saints talk when we come back right here on Off the Bench.
5: Off the Bench.
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0: I'm a little bit angry. Well, this ain't over.
1: All right, welcome back here off the bench. Thursday morning. Sorry, I feel like this has been one of those shows, not necessarily specific content driven. It's just been a little bit more emotional reaction. We've talked youth sports and a lot of number fives.
2: A lot of number fives.
1: Mm-hmm. But guess what? We can put all that to the side right now. We have NFL football tonight. I am fired up about some NFL football. Like, so last week we got a little teaser of an incredible game. Like, you don't say that about preseason games too often, but
3: especially the Hall of Fame game.
1: That's right.
3: It's normally a snooze fest.
1: Yeah, we tune in. We came for the Carson Beck, and we stayed for the Haynes King. And my God, it was electric, and it was beautiful. The highlights were incredible, and we got six more preseason games tonight. Teams taking the field for the first time. At 6 p.m., we have Detroit at Cincinnati and Green Bay at Pittsburgh. Then at 6:30, Indianapolis takes on New England in Foxborough. And then there's two games at 7, Arizona at Las Vegas, Los Angeles, Chargers at Houston Texans. And then at 8 p.m., we got Tennessee Titans versus San Francisco 49ers and all of their soft tissue injuries. Taylor, Alondra, I'm not going to ask you which game you're looking forward to the most, but like, there's six games on tonight. How are you going to consume all these things?
3: Throughout the day. We're going to do a lot of phone watching. Phone watching seems like the play here.
1: Mm-hmm.
3: For sure. I mean, because they're all on top of each other. Like, you have a six, two sixes, a 6:30, two sevens, three sevens, and an eight. I mean, they're right on top of each other.
1: Yeah, they are all playing at the same time.
2: Who's the 8 o'clock game?
1: 8 o'clock's Tennessee at San Francisco.
2: I can watch that one.
1: After practice. So, Alondra, I don't know if your guy Joe Burrow is going to be playing tonight.
4: Yeah.
1: That's like the big thing right now. First game of the preseason. How many starting quarterbacks are actually going to be playing? What kind of playing time? I know, like, the only one I've heard publicly speak about it in the last couple of days is Aaron Rodgers. I don't know why. Like, that's just my feed. He says there's no real benefit to playing, especially at his age. He's in year 2021 or whatever it is in the NFL. There's no real benefit to him playing in the preseason. Yeah. And you would say the same for a lot of starting quarterbacks. But young quarterbacks, absolutely. So where you fit Joe Burrow into that? Okay. Yes, sir. You in the front row.
2: So, you know, I agree with you. At 21 years, there's no benefit to him playing. But if you had some maybe rookie wide receiver, some young receiver that you're still trying to build chemistry with, would you see value in maybe taking a series or two?
1: Yeah, at some point in the preseason. Maybe not 2 weeks worth of practice. Yeah. Maybe get another weekend.
2: But you know, you want to get a couple drives in with the new guys just to build a little bit of chemistry.
1: And game one's always, it's always so vanilla, right? I could have predicted half the plays last week in that game.
2: Yeah.
1: There's going to be naked bootlegs. You're going to throw it to the flat. You're going to run stick routes. You're going to run a double like stutter go or a slug go on the outside. I don't think any defense last week played anything outside of cover four. Maybe a cover half a couple of times, potentially in a 2 minute situation. They played cloud coverage and they did three strong three with. They did like three buzz. Yeah. There was no blitzing. It was basic routes, basic defenses. And that's what you're going to get tonight. You're going to get a lot of basic coverages. These games are going to be exciting in the fourth quarter because you're going to have a lot of guys like fighting for spots on a roster, fighting their tails off to play, but it's going to be very basic stuff. But it is, there's beauty in that as well. So week one of the preseason, these tenured starting quarterbacks trying to get timing and stuff down with receivers. This really isn't the time to do it.
2: Yeah.
1: Game two, game three, maybe potentially, get out there for a set number of plays or set number of drives to, you know, just so they can get used to seeing your hand signals, your cadence in a game, how things are maybe a little bit different. But the vanilla games, there's probably not a lot of benefit to anybody.
2: Your first preseason game, do you remember being really nervous?
1: Oh, my God, yeah, for sure. Terrible.
2: What I was scared about was the special teams part. Like, I didn't play special teams in college. They never wanted me to because I started as a true freshman.
1: Right.
2: They're like, we need you to just focus on this. And that was the part of the game that I was still trying to learn. But I know that, like, being freaked out, I went out the very first drive with the first team, and the first person I ever blocked in the NFL was James Harrison.
1: Yeah.
2: And I remember being like, this is going to suck. And he didn't even move. Like, I just hit him. He's like, you're good, buddy.
1: Yeah, you got it. You got a rook.
2: I'm just trying to get out of here.
1: You're like, no, I'm going to try to.
2: I dominated that block.
1: I'm trying.
2: He didn't make a play.
1: Flat back you right now. Did you get him? Or did you stop? You were like, yes, sir, I'll stop.
2: I won the block. He let me win the block.
1: Nice of him. I'll tell you about our friends over at K to Z Interiors and Outdoor Living. 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
2: Perfect.
1: Inside and outside. 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
2: Ooh, can they put them on timers?
1: Probably.
2: That'd be sweet.
1: They probably can. 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
2: Wake
1: app.
2: Up with natural light.
1: They probably got a little app for it, too.
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1: 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All right. Taylor, does anything stick out to you tonight in all this slate of games that you're just like, man, this is going to make for a good storyline. This is kind of really looking forward to seeing, you know, maybe it's a position battle. Maybe it's just seeing the team. Maybe it's a new coach, whatever it is. Anything you're looking forward to tonight?
3: Yeah, two games, Colts-Patriots, Cardinals-Raiders. For the Colts, Anthony Richardson's starting, and we haven't seen him on a football field in quite a while. He was hurt all last year. He got beat out by Daniel Jones. Anyways, this is the last opportunity for Anthony Richardson to show, hey, I have something. Keep me around for some purpose. They're going to go him straight to Riley Leonard because Daniel Jones still rehabbing. Obviously, he's not going to play. So I'll be keeping an eye on Daniel Jones. I mean, Anthony Richardson, see what he looks
1: he's
3: like.
1: He's got a lot to gain.
3: He does.
1: He's got a lot to gain.
3: Probably the most to gain of any quarterback playing tonight. And then sticking with the quarterback position, it's not confirmed 100% on whether or not he's starting, but Fernando Mendoza is supposed to make his debut tonight against the Cardinals. Interested to see how he looks. It seems like they are going to go with Kirk Cousins, at least initially regular season. Seems to be where a lot of people are leaning, but a lot of people want to see the number one overall
1: give him the start.
3: Right?
1: There's no reason to start.
3: Fernando, what he does in that offense.
2: Mandalorian.
3: Against a defense that, I mean, wasn't very good a week ago. They're not predicted to be very good. How's Fernando look? So, I guess Richardson and Mendoza.
1: Yeah. I'm interested to see Cam Ward. I'm assuming he's going to play some tonight. Tennessee taking on San Francisco in the later game. Starts at 8 p.m. Playing out in San Francisco. Interested to see him just because obviously the top draft pick in 2025 and making that, just like Tyler Shuck, making that year 1 to 2 jump. Man, he looked very good.

0: at times last year. Really bad team last year. Really bad roster. That's why you bring in a new coach. But, like, look, he is he's one of these guys that I think is a dog, and I think he is going to have a bright – he's got a bright future in the NFL. Like to see his progression this year with the new coach. You know, I think they're certainly not there from a talent perspective. They got a ways to go. So, I mean, I'm not looking at them having, like, this huge, crazy year, but I'm looking for Cam Ward to have a lot of improvement this year with his consistency in his gameplay. And so it kind of starts tonight. So we get a chance to see number one pick from this year play, number one pick from last year play. And it's going to be good. Six games on a Thursday. I mean, we made it, people.
1: Mm-hmm.
0: We've officially made it. We've made it through the offseason. Now we got football to look forward to. I get it. It's preseason, but my God, it's still beautiful. I'll be locked in.
1: I was watching the practice clips on YouTube last night.
0: Practice clips have been really good. There's like the
1: Weston Davis looks good. Like he's gotten in good shape. Looks like he's that strength coach, whatever they did. Some of those offensive linemen, if you look at the pictures when they got here last year, to what they're looking like now, they've trimmed up a lot.
0: Yep. Taylor, you heard something that I think kind of triggered you this morning. People talking about Joe Burrow not being elite.
1: No, that was me.
0: That was you?
1: Yeah. Oh, I was listening to it on the way in. It was pretty bad. It was Chris Canty in the morning.
2: But Chris Canty, like, hates Joe Burrow.
0: Does he really?
2: He's always saying stuff. I feel like I always hear Chris Canty talking negatively about Joe Burrow.
0: All right.
2: Like, I think that's a hill that he's going to die on. Yeah, but what was he saying?
1: He was basically saying that, you know, he has to make the playoffs this year. Or you can no longer call him elite or tier one quarterback because no elite or, you know, tier one quarterback. Think of a tier one quarterback has ever gone 4 years in a row without making the playoffs other than Dan Marino.
3: Okay, I get that. But, no, like, to her point, he's been doing this for, like, 2 years now. Like, it's been a thing for him. It's weird. I think he just does it for clicks. And, like, I get that. You do need to make the playoffs. The team's been beat to all hell. He's fallen through multiple injuries. But, like
1: – like, last year they were scoring 35, 38 points and losing.
3: Their defense was bad.
1: But it's funny, I didn't know that history, but you could really tell because he went on and on and on about it.
0: Right.
1: And he kept saying that, like, you know, he's protected. No one gives him any flack. You know, he always gets a pass. No one ever, you know, goes at him.
0: Yeah.
2: I feel like they're fair passes, though.
0: Yeah. I mean, it's a fair point to make if you're just looking at outcomes.
2: Yeah.
0: And outcomes of a season. But I've also heard him absolutely trash Zach Taylor. So, and rightfully so. Like, yeah, that's a bad organization. Right, they have not surrounded with him.
3: Longest tenured coach in the AFC North.
0: Yeah. He trashes Joe Burrow. And I have hit his.
1: But if you go to that standpoint, I mean, would if he trashed Matt Stafford his first 8 years in there?
0: I don't know. It's a good question. But what I heard him getting on a tangent before is getting mad at Joe Burrow. But, like, really mad at the organization.
2: Because
0: he gets upset that Joe Burrow got what he wanted. And they paid two receivers because nobody pays two receivers which affects the attack. I agree with that point, but I think Joe Burrow takes the brunt of that argument. But, I mean, it is a fair point because elite quarterbacks make the playoffs. Like, you make the playoffs. But is a Dan Marino, like, in the short window that Joe Burrow's had in his career and then put his college career on top of it, is a Dan Marino, if he's in a bad organization, bad team, is a Dan Marino comparison off base?
3: No. Not necessarily. No.
0: And I mean, it's weird to say that because Dan Marino's a legend, and he was in Ace Ventura, and, like, you know, he's on a pedestal for a lot of younger people, right?
2: Yeah.
0: But if you look at careers and numbers and what they've done in college and what they've done in their first however many years, is the comparison to this point off base.
3: Well, and then remember, Dan went to the Super Bowl early on, lost. He never went back. Mm-hmm. And, like, Burrow sure would make the playoffs.
1: Is it an insult to be compared to Dan Marino?
0: No, I don't think it's the insult. I think it was just saying of all the quarterbacks, it's been a while since old Danny Boy's played.
1: Yeah.
0: Like, it's been a while. Like, there's no other quarterback that we would consider elite that has ever gone 4 years without making the playoffs.
1: Yeah.
3: But when he was in the playoffs, he was so good. Remember, like, everybody, like, he was the one that could beat Patrick Mahomes. He led the damn Cincinnati Bengals to the Super Bowl. So, like, yes, he hasn't made the playoffs, but then you look at guys. And I love him, but, like, a Josh Allen and a Lamar Jackson who have kind of underperformed in the playoffs. I mean, let's call it like it is. The last time Burrow was there, he was really good.
0: Right.
1: Cincinnati paid Terrell Owens and Ocho Cinco, didn't they? But I don't know how much money they were making later in their career.
0: Yeah, I don't know.
2: New juice picks just dropped.
0: Oh, wow.
1: Oh,
2: remember we couldn't tell if he left juice behind or not?

0: How do we know it's the same juice?
1: It might be a different juice.
2: Like, I know the kennel he uses. It's a really good kennel. Mm-hmm. I got a buddy of mine that trains up there.
1: Yeah.
2: Beautiful dogs. And, like, I get...
1: Get the
2: like,
1: tea.
2: My dog has been... Just got back. Was at the kennel for 6 months training, getting ready for duck season. It happens. I think it's crazy that he's spending money on a duck dog that... I don't know if Lane really duck hunts.
1: True. But, I don't think he does. He's never posted a picture.
2: Now, his son posted a picture when they first got here. Somebody took him on a duck hunt and they brought juice.
1: Yeah.
0: There we go. I just got, you got a question if juice is real.
1: I know.
0: Juice is real. It could be AI.
1: It could be AI juice or
3: that's
1: a clone.
3: That's a fake dog.
2: Wait, wasn't it, he was on one of the Barstool shows maybe? Or yeah, I think it was Barstool and they made him FaceTime juice.
0: I mean, it's just a
2: Big Cat said it's real. They called the trainer, FaceTime juice. And they made Juice stay in another room, and the trainer...
0: Was Juice
2: the
0: other excited?
2: Room. Well, he made Juice sit.
0: He was
2: the other side of the house, and they said, call him Juice. He goes, Juice! Came running. It's confirmed.
1: Oh.
4: I mean, that is pretty, like, hard-hitting evidence.
2: Big Cat broke it down.
0: It's settled. Not AI. Did Juice have a jersey on? In the picture?
1: No, I think he was just...
0: That'd be a troll job.
1: No jersey on Juice. He's cute, though.
0: God, this is one of those moments, like with this whole Jaden Daniels thing. This is one of those moments that you wish that Lane didn't quit social media.
1: Yeah.
0: I wish that a lot, actually, but especially right now. But back to the Joe Burrow, Dan Marino thing. I think it remains to be seen if Joe Burrow's ever in a cult classic comedy movie. I think that's going to kind of make that comparison really hit home.
1: If he's in a...
0: Like an Ace Ventura type movie for that generation.
1: Okay.
4: So, I mean, Dan Marino, like...
1: I mean, he's been
0: he was
1: the
0: really
1: Met.
0: Good in it, too.
4: Biggest accomplishment is probably Ace Ventura.
1: Did Dan Marino go to the Met Ball?
0: Mm-hmm.
4: That's a good point. I don't think he did.
1: Just saying. Did he go to Paris Fashion Week? I don't think so.
2: Didn't wear backless jackets.
0: Hey, Ace.
1: Yeah.
0: You got any more of that gum?
4: I love Ace Ventura.
2: Say hello to Captain...
0: Mm-hmm. Captain, say it, buddy.
2: Captain Winky.
0: Captain Winky. I don't know who that is, if that's a given name or on the birth certificate, but it's Captain Winky. All right. We love you, Dan. We love you, Joe. Stick with us right here on Off the Bench.
5: Off the Bench.
0: All right. 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

0: All right, welcome back here off the bench Thursday morning, live from the Raising Cane's studio, 8:38 here in the capital city. Alondra, any better?
1: Capital city. The more you say it, the more natural it comes.
0: Yeah, absolutely.
1: But
0: thank you.
1: I don't love it.
0: Thank you.
1: It's not my favorite.
0: It's not. You know what my favorite is? Catteras.
1: Catteras.
0: Mm-hmm.
1: The LNG.
0: Yeah, oh yeah. When you think about Louisiana, you think about energy, and one company helping shape that future, Richard, is Catteras. Catteras is developing a Commonwealth LNG export facility in Cameron Parish, connecting American natural gas with customers around the world. Now under construction after reaching its final investment decision in 2026, the project represents a major investment in Louisiana's future. But it's about more than just exporting energy. It's about creating jobs, supporting local businesses, strengthening communities, and reinforcing Louisiana's position as one of the world's leading energy hubs. Through its natural gas production and the Commonwealth LNG project, Catteras is helping build an integrated energy platform that connects domestic resources with the growing global demand. As construction continues on Louisiana's Gulf Coast, Catteras is proud to invest in American energy, American workers, and a strong economic future. Catteras, connecting Louisiana energy to the world. Okay, so we've had some discussions here many times about, you know, favorite alternate uniforms. Season started. People are like to get creative. There's teams that roll out multiple alternate uniforms every year. There's some people that do it right. In the NFL, we see a lot of the throwback uniforms that are just awesome. What's Tampa's? They call them the orange,
1: the creamsicle.
0: Like,
1: or creamsicle.
0: Like anything is like. So I wanted to say creamsicle, but then I was like, is that right?
1: Orange creamsicle?
0: I didn't want to come off like an idiot. And
1: yeah.
0: You know.
1: Well, we're both idiots.
0: Yeah, so. I mean, it's fine. It's OTB. You know? But a lot of people do it right, but more often than not, I think people get it wrong. Well,
1: Steelers is awful.
0: Steelers is not the honeybee.
2: Buffalo's is bad. They released one last week. It's terrible.
0: Oh, the gray one.
2: Yeah.
0: Green Bay's. I hate to say it, never great. It's hard to do Green Bay's because it's like brown and navy. So it's hard to do that one. Well, there is a local team that has knocked it out of the park.
1: Yeah.
0: They did it the right way. And I think they've done this. They've found a way to absolutely crush most of their alternate uniforms. Tulane, the Green Wave. My God, they released their video for their new alternate uniforms, and it is beautiful. Play that video, Taylor.
1: Did you want I thought you were just going to play it while we talk.
0: Oh, yeah. So they released this little hype video. And we got the Mardi Gras beat.

0: hat on. See, did you see the pants?
1: Yeah. Uh-huh. That's like the gingham pattern.
0: Yeah.
2: These are awesome.
1: Those are awesome uniforms.
2: I mean, white pants. The best alternate in college football right now.
1: White pants with the gingham side, the purple,
0: yeah,
1: gold, green, and then they have green socks, a green jersey, and a badass helmet.
0: The helmet is the best part.
1: Yeah, the helmet's really good. And I didn't notice when I first watched it, I didn't notice the little king cake in the front.
0: Me either.
1: Look at that. Got the Mardi Gras beads. So if you're listening on radio, go when you get to your phone, get to your computer, just look it up. It is it's really cool. And look, alternate uniforms, think what you want. It's cool. I know we all like the traditional, but with Tulane, they've done it really good the last couple of years.
0: Yeah.
1: Well, didn't they do one with the street sign on
3: it? Yeah, that was cool.
1: That was really cool.
3: Last year, I believe.
1: And Taylor, you found some maybe a little jab.
2: Yeah, I believe they're going to debut these against South Alabama.
0: Oh,
2: and if awesome. You, everybody, like, Mobile claims that Mardi Gras was invented there in New Orleans. It's like, yeah, we do it better. So debuting it against South Alabama from Mobile, very clever.
3: What I hate about Mobile Mardi Gras, it's all like tails, like the penguin suits.
1: That's what?
3: Like the tails, the tuxedos.
1: Oh, gotcha. They got the old school.
3: That's like the tradition in Mobile. So I've been to a couple.
1: You need like a monocle for
3: Mobile Mardi Gras balls, and you got to wear tails.
1: You got to wear tails. That's like a thing. You got to wear tails.
3: Yeah.
1: Dress code.
3: Everyone I've been to.
1: Huh.
2: It'll be September 12th against South Alabama. So.
1: See, it's been the last. Within the last 5 or 10 years that I've realized that Mobile, like, thinks that they claim Mardi Gras or something like that.
0: They genuinely think that.
3: Growing up 45 minutes from Mobile, I've always heard that.
1: They started it there.
2: Like, the Mardi Gras celebration was, like, invented in Mobile, allegedly.
1: So Mobile's like Clemson, Death Valley.
0: Yeah.
2: Because they'll claim they're first, but it's like, yeah, but are you the best at it? Like, come on.
3: That you put it in that perspective, it makes so much more sense. I didn't realize Clemson was Death Valley first. I don't know.
2: That's what they claim. But again,
0: that's confirmed. Mobile claims to be the birthplace of Mardi Gras. Now, I'm just reading. I'm not breaking this. Don't shoot the messenger. Yep. I'm not saying one way or the other. I'm just reading what the internet says. Mobile claims to be the birthplace of Mardi Gras in the United States because it hosted the first organized carnival celebrations and secret societies years before New Orleans was founded. So we did see
1: a weird,
0: Freemasonry building or something.
1: Yeah, Mobile does have a Freemason building.
0: Like a lodge.
1: With no windows. It looks like an Egyptian temple.
0: Yeah.
1: We were walking to get that
0: big chest. That cheeseburger was
1: good. Oh, yeah. They had these
0: Sphinxes. Sphinxes. And they
1: big boobs.
0: Big. Yeah. Like, whoever made them was like, we're going to give them the biggest boobs ever.
1: Straight pervert.
0: Yeah.
1: Whoever did
0: that. Yeah, that burger was good.
2: Bigger.
1: Yeah.
0: And they're like, make it bigger.
1: No, bigger.
2: Sure. How's the sculpture look? Ugh, guys, you got to make them bigger. Yeah.
1: More pointy.
3: I immediately just thought of, like, Jim Carrey and Liar Liar.
1: What? Which part? The elevator?
2: The elevator scene.
3: So my little brother, we were watching that movie when we were kids, and like he was in third or fourth grade, and he got in trouble at school the next day.
1: Oh gosh!
3: So he went and told that to like the teacher.
1: Yeah,
3: and she's like, "Luckily, I watched that movie last night too."
1: I know you're quoting a movie, but please do not quote that movie ever again at school. But anyway, shout out to the Green Wave. We probably don't give them enough love here on the show.
3: I love that Tulane's good.
1: Yeah.
3: That's just, having another team. I think we're putting them back on the schedule here pretty soon.
1: Mm-hmm.
3: I think I saw it like 2030 maybe.
1: Hopefully they get rid of all their eye gougers on the team. I gouged my eye out a long time ago.
3: We should have blocked better. 30 SOBs. In the first half.
1: Yeah, you probably should have, but it's okay. It's a team sport. I would never blame anybody else.
3: Yes, you did.
1: No. Oh. Maybe to y'all. All right.
3: What was your favorite LSU alternate jersey?
1: You know what? I was actually cleaning out my closet the other day, and I have in a box, I have our 07 alternate uniform. That is my favorite one, too. I have it all folded up, and I found that uniform. I don't have the helmet, but I got everything else.
3: I see clips from that game. That was, I think, one of the cleanest alternate uniforms.
1: Mine was clean. It's got bloodstains all over it.
3: Yeah.
2: From the eye gouging.
1: Yeah. From the eye gouging and Richard not blocking for me.

0: idiot.
1: What am I?
0: Did you get your ass kicked that game?
1: No.
0: Yeah, you did.
1: No. I saved us. Broke a big play to get us a field goal to tie it up at halftime.
0: We did it. We were tied at halftime.
1: I remember, you know, if you remember our traditional games, we split headphones. I'd always have one, and you'd have the other one in.
0: Yeah.
1: And I remember at 6 in the morning listening to Dave Matthews, and we're like, this is...
0: Missing, hitting right now.
2: Dave Matthews is crazy.
1: So Matt had like 7 songs he played in a row before every game.
0: Yeah, same order. They never changed, even through the pros.
1: No.
0: And then, like, it's like, yeah, this hype-up song ain't hitting at 6:15 in the morning. I just had my filet mignon at 5:45 a.m.
3: It was a sleepy game.
1: Didn't we? The game started like 10:30? It was an early kickoff.
0: It was 10 or 10:30. Yeah, it sucked. It was terrible. It was the worst. Don't ever do it again. And that eye gouger should be in prison right now. All right, we're going to go to break. When we come back for you, I'm going to finally tell you which professional sports team sold for big money. It's only been an hour since that season the first time. I'm going to tell you when we come back right here on Off the Bench.
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0: All right, welcome back here off the bench. Closing out hour number two. Hour number three, we're going to have our Munchies segment with Chef Michael Johnson join the show. We got Richard Dixon sitting in for Mr. Jacob Hester, who will be back in tomorrow for one day only event, Friday, here on Off the Bench. And he's back on the road, I believe, just Monday and Tuesday next week, or is it Monday through Wednesday? So he'll be back next
1: week. He said Monday and Tuesday.
0: Okay, so I think he'll be back Wednesday for the duration for the next 5 years. He's not going to miss another day.
1: Don't think this was it. Accurate.
0: This was it for him.
1: Yeah.
0: Sorry.
2: So, Jake, you've had your fun.
0: Like, this one trip alone was probably 10 more days than he said he would miss when he recruited me to do this show. And, like, ever. He said, I'll never miss, you know, maybe once every year. Didn't do it.
2: Life. He's skipping Christmas every other day he's here.
3: I know we were doing postgame one time, and I got here, and Charlie was running late. And I told him, like, look, y'all can come up here and talk. I'm leaving.
0: Yeah, I'm not doing it. I'm not doing this by myself. That's how it was this past fall when we were going to Rouse's for Football Friday. And I believe it was
3: 6 in the morning.
0: I feel like, yeah, I know. I feel like it was Katie that messaged us, right? Was
1: yeah,
0: in the morning saying, like, hey, Jake is.
1: It was both
0: bad,
1: of them.
0: It was a bad situation.
1: Yeah.
0: And I said, look, maybe we could do this like in studio for sure, but like on a remote, it's you and the microphone. Like, you're one. It's not me. Nobody wants to hear me do that for that long. I was like, look, we're just gonna have to go to national. Like, it's not that like I won't. I don't think I can. Like, that's
3: it's the most panicked phone call I've ever gotten from you in my life.
0: Yeah, I don't panic real easy, but ooh, doggy, that was not good.
3: Especially
0: I was a little bit panicked, honestly. A couple months ago when he said he was going on this big trip, like in August, I was like, my God, that's a long time. People are going to get tired of hearing my voice. And I think I'm right. I think I nailed
3: I think
0: that.
3: Great job.
0: Well, yeah, we've made it. We've survived. We haven't gotten canceled. We haven't gotten fired. So it's good. I think that's a win.
3: Fired me. Doing a great job, man.
0: You know what? We always, like every time I want to talk about someone buying the Lakers.
1: I was about to ask.
3: I was going to bring it up.
0: Every time I want to talk about the Lakers selling for the second time in a year, pretty much.
3: So what's
0: we start talking about random.
3: Sold for $12
1: billion. It's because no one cares.
3: Well, I mean, it's kind of old news. Everybody talked about this yesterday. But
0: $12.5 billion.
3: What did it? What did the guy buy it for 2
0: 10.
3: Years ago? 10.
0: A lot in 2025.
3: Great investment.
0: That's a really great investment. If your friends or know of a way to get in contact with the former CEO of Disney, then you can just sell your company for however much it's worth.
3: I think that, like, looking back at the progression of what these teams have gone for, what Jerry Jones buy the Cowboys for, like $189 million?
0: Something like that. Yeah, Jerry Jones has got to be licking his chops. Let's talk about that on the other side when we get back here on hour number three on Off the Bench.
4: Off the Bench.
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15: 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Off the Bench with Jacob Hester and Matt Flynn.
16: Hands to Hester, and Hester, yep, got it. Five out of five.
15: From carrying each other to a natty to carrying each other on the air.
16: Flynn is back to throw.
15: From the Raising Cane Studio. It's Off the Bench

0: Off the Bench, hour number three on a Thursday morning, live from the Raising Cane's studio. We were just at the end of hour number two talking about Los Angeles Lakers selling for $12.5 billion, which far exceeds any sale for a NBA team. And it's, I wanted to bring it back up because I wanted to ask Taylor what his thoughts are about his favorite guy in the whole wide world, Jerry Jones. And like what he must be thinking right now for the valuation of the Dallas Cowboys, who has always been kind of like, you know, in theory and known that they probably have the biggest valuation on their sports team, you know, bigger than anybody else. So, you know, what has he got to be thinking? His team's worth 15, 20, 25 billion?
1: Like, estimating what? 15 million?
2: Yeah. So, you know, whatever company puts out the evaluation of all sports, they are once again the most valuable franchise in professional sports. $15.5 billion.
1: So his net worth immediately goes up by the sale of the Lakers.
0: Right. Yeah, it immediately. But like, how much is $15 billion high enough? If like an NBA team went 12.5,
2: he's pretty much all of it. Because like Richard mentioned during the break, like it says he's what 63%.
1: 63, and then the family.
2: Like, Stephen Jones has some. That's his son. Like Charlotte Jones has some investments taken in, and Charlotte Jones is over the Dallas Cowboy cheerleader organization as well. So like, it's basically that entire family is like the owner of the Cowboys. So they're gonna have some money one day. Yeah, problem with Jerry is that he's never gonna sell because he will not give up control.
0: No.
1: What?
0: Looking forward to Alondra's bold predictions this season. For sure. On that note,
3: I'm bringing it back. He looked awful in a video I saw the other day.
0: I know.
3: What are we doing? I'm excited for those.
0: We're gonna end of this month before. I guess we got to do it
3: before the game. Yeah.
0: Yeah, before we zero, because it's both NFL and college bold predictions. But yeah, I'm thinking that the Cowboys got to be more than $15 billion if the Lakers are at 12.5. Because I know Jerry outright owns his stadium. I'm not sure about the Lakers. Do they own their arena?
1: I don't know.
0: But he owns the stadium. I believe he's got a business deal with the owner of the Yankees, too. I think they have, like, a catering company that does all the stadium concessions and stuff like that as well. So, I'm sure that goes into the valuation. So, look at that, chops. A lot of money. My God. Bob Iger, the former CEO of Disney. I don't know about, like, y'all, but the CEO of my high doesn't get paid like that.
3: But wasn't Bob Iger the CEO of Disney then he wasn't how he is again?
0: Great question.
1: Brought him back.
0: Not real sure.
1: Trying to fix Disney.
2: That sounds right.
0: No, yeah, sure.
1: I remember that story. Yeah.
3: No, yeah. I just looked it up.
1: When Disney just went to complete crap.
3: So then they brought him back.
1: Yeah.
0: Is it back now?
1: No, I don't know.
0: Hey, new Ted Lasso came out. You Ted Lasso guy?
1: I haven't watched it.
2: It was the first episode.
0: Of the new season?
2: Mm-hmm.
0: Good?
2: Yeah, I'm trying to figure out where it's going. But good. Okay.
1: Typically, if it's not sports on, my wife picks whatever show's on.
0: Okay, that's fair. And do you fall asleep first?
1: Yeah.
0: Okay, so you definitely don't watch anything.
1: Then I wake up on the couch at like 1 a.m. Yeah. And go get in bed.
0: That's like the time that I watch stuff that I want to watch is like because Lacey falls asleep way before me. But we both like Ted Lasso. I think everybody can get behind that. I didn't love the third season. So I felt that it lost a little bit of what made it good. Which has stopped becoming more of like a comedy, and it was all about like the heartfelt stuff.
2: It was very much a drama in season three.
0: Yeah, now season one was heartfelt, but it was, you know, it was a comedy still. And season three kind of lost a little bit of the comedy. I hope it gets back. Was it funny? Was episode one funny?
2: Yeah, so I think I got about 10 or 15 minutes left in that episode, but from what I've seen from that first one, it's good. Cause like he's back in Kansas. They come over from the UK. First thing they want to do is go get Kansas City barbecue. They love it. So, I mean, yeah, it's fun so far.
1: I feel like if you left a show with 15 minutes left, you weren't as interested.
0: Like, that's what I was about to say. Isn't it a 30-minute show, too?
2: So, this was a week ago. Everything was good. Baby went nuts halfway through. We stopped it. Haven't picked it back up yet.
1: Wasn't calling your name to come right back through.
0: That's not a good sign, dude, at all.
2: Maybe. I think it's more me than the indictment on the show.
0: Ted Lasso didn't seem like your thing.
3: I've never seen Ted Lasso.
0: Okay. So, that's... I would think most of the population, so 50% of the people in this room right now haven't seen it.
3: I've never seen it.
0: I would have said definitely over like 50% of the population who's seen it.
3: But when Jake's here, 3 out of 4 have seen it.
2: Because
3: Jake loves Ted Lasso.
1: I knew about it from Jake. I don't know a lot of people that talk about it other than, you know.
2: I was late to the party. Like, I just watched it, like, oh, I don't know, January, February. Mm-hmm. I mean, we just watched it.
0: Hey, let me get so I was just looking at LouisianaSports.net, another article. Hunt just dropped an article on there about the drama between LSU and Jaden Daniels. And the picture popped up of Jaden holding the Heisman Trophy and Brian Kelly next to him with a backwards L.
3: Oh, no.
2: Oh my God.
0: I know people really want to hear about this, but what's your opinion on the L in general? First, not the backward L, just the L.
1: I'm good with having some type of, you know, tag to where you take your pictures. I mean, the backwards L's tough.
0: Look at this.
3: I agree that it's tough. I just find it really funny that this is like such a hill that you're going to die.
0: Absolutely.
3: On.
0: I want change. Okay? Matt. I want change, Alondra. That's what I'm hoping for.
2: What's worse, backwards L or star position?
0: Ooh. Equally
3: or dreams and nightmares.
0: equally as cringe to me. Backwards L.
2: That's what I figured.
0: Backwards L for sure. I don't think it gets much worse than that.
1: I think if you're going to be on that side, just don't put it up.
0: Yeah. So when we were at SEC Media Days, we were there. We interviewed Whit Weeks, and the LSU football photographer was there, and we took a picture. And I was on this side of Whit Weeks, and they said, throw up the L. And I said, no.
3: He threw up the fist.
0: I was just like, fist. Like I was a fighter. But even if I was on the other side, I still wasn't throwing up the L.
3: Well, and somebody, I don't remember who it was. It was somebody here, like, mentioned that picture to me and how you had your fist up.
0: Yep.
3: And I was like, well, yeah, he's not going to throw up the L. Yeah. And they were like, why? And I was like, I don't know, but he's not going to throw up the L.
0: I just remember the LSU from LSU Sports. It was like, hey, throw up the L's.
3: You're like, nah.
0: I'm like, nah.
3: Jake did.
0: I'm good.
2: You were like, can I do something else?
0: Jake was like, yes, sir. Yes, sir. Absolutely. Whatever you say, sir.
3: He's going to be so pissed.
2: That's like, sheep.
0: What a sheep. Jake's a sheeple.
1: I don't think I've ever thrown up the L.
0: I mean, no one did for ever.
1: When did that become a thing? Orgeron didn't do it?
0: That's a good question. I feel like Orgeron. That's a good question. I don't know. I don't know when it became popular for football.
1: Yeah.
3: I think somebody said it's like a track thing.
0: It was a track thing, yeah. I guess, but like.
1: But now it's an LSU
0: thing. I don't know. Huh?
1: But now it's an LSU thing?
0: Well, it was an LSU track thing when it started.
1: But now it's all of LSU.
0: Yeah, it's all of LSU, yeah.
1: Does Lane Kiffin do it?
0: Oh.
2: Yeah, Lane's done it.
3: Lane loves to throw up the L.
0: He does the sideways one, too.
2: Lane's been called a backwards L and a sideways L.
0: Yeah, I'm assuming the sideways L is a finger pistol.
3: It's lazy.
1: Or is he just pointing? Because, yeah, I mean, that's always been a thing. You always pointed at the guy.
0: So that is a good thing. When you do a finger.
3: But do you point with your thumb?
1: It's kind of more awkward to put your thumb down. I mean, just.
0: So when you do a finger pistol, like you're a kid, and you go pew-pew. Why does everybody, they use the trigger finger, but that, you shouldn't, right?
1: Well, I mean.
0: Because that's the barrel of the gun.
2: It would be down here.
0: You would do down here, right? Yeah. You would use your middle finger to pull the trigger. But there also no handle of a gun goes up.
2: No, yeah, but that's the hammer. That's the hammer. Here. So you could go hammer down. Yeah,
3: should we go like this?
0: I always go hammer. That's, yeah.
3: This is more gun-like, I feel.
0: Yeah.
1: I don't like that. But then you can't do anything.
0: See, the finger pistol doesn't, like, really resemble a pistol at all.
3: That's what I'm saying. Flip it. That looks more like a gun.
0: Yeah.
2: So you don't, you could just.
0: That's a wrist flick backwards. Okay, so let us know if you're in the chat. If you do a finger pistol, how are you pulling the trigger? Let us know how you're shooting it.
3: This is Ruben. The people need to know how you shoot a finger gun.
0: Hey, look, we've made it this far without Jake. We've made it two and a half weeks now. We're rolling.
1: I think it's in the wrist. Have you ever seen anybody do the double finger? They're like, pew, pew,
0: pew, pew. Oh, that's true. If you double finger pistol, it is wrist.
1: It's all wrist.
2: Matt, this is blurry. It's from a TV copy, but it's good. Two L's.
3: Oh, two L's. One of them's not backwards.
2: He's got a forward and a backwards.
1: Hey, we know what you mean.
0: True.
3: What if he just walks around like this?
1: That would take so much concentration for me.
2: I know. I'm screwing that up.
3: That's like when people say tap your head and rub yourself.
1: Yeah, it'd be rough.
3: Can you do that? Do it right now. Tap your head, rub your stomach.
0: Can you take
3: this thing?
0: So point your fingers at each other. Try to rotate one.
1: No, that's tough.
0: Forward.
3: Oh, and then the other backwards. Yeah, my grandpa used to tell me to do this.
0: So. It's hard to do. You got to go like this real is big.
1: Great radio. We're all doing finger motions.
0: This isn't great. I'm doing it. But look, it's hour number three. It's on the back half of the week.
3: I'm built different.
0: It's a very besides. That's yeah, good. Built different. Besides, like number five jerseys, not a lot.
1: No. Mm-hmm. You can go on your rant. I mean, we did the youth sports deal.
0: Yep.
1: I'm sitting here getting sent film clips from practice every day.
0: Film clips from youth sports. All right. We're going to get a break. So, hey, when we come back, what we want to do is Jake has been traveling the countryside, obviously going to a lot of different training camps and talking with all the big wigs at every single team. What?
3: You're about to tell me to play the Aaron Rodgers interview?
0: Oh, yeah, because we wanted to play that yesterday, yeah. But we had a lot happening yesterday, so we weren't able to play it. We do want to play because it is interesting stuff. Jake's been doing a really great job of interviewing. I mean,

0: like I said, he's with Lamar Jackson. We saw Andy Reid. He was with Todd Monken, former LSU, LSU coach. And so he had a really great interview with Aaron Rodgers. We're going to play that and then react to it right here when we come back off the bench.
1: Off the bench.
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8: 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This is Off the Bench.
0: All right, welcome back here Off the Bench, hour number three on a Thursday. 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
10: Go Tommy!
0: Yay! Hey, that was pretty good.
10: I knew you got mad at me last time.
0: That was pretty good. Last time was awful. So that time was pretty good.
10: Last time I was really tired.
0: That was a

0: 3 of 10.
1: You're coming off the three kids with the flu.
0: Yeah, and you're a little embarrassed, I think. I think you're embarrassed to yell out. You aren't real sure of yourself.
1: Yeah.
0: Go to GoTommies.com. 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So go check them out today. You are going to clearly see the difference when you work with Tommy's. 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All right. Jacob Hester had a awesome opportunity to sit down and have a candid conversation with Aaron Rodgers, who has been very elusive at times with a lot of people in the media. There's a lot of opinions being thrown out there about him. He went off on Pat McAfee's show recently and destroyed Fauci. It was absolutely incredible. Go check that out if you haven't. But he got a chance to sit down and just talk ball and be real with him. And, you know, I gave him an icebreaker story that I think probably loosened him up a little bit. With when he met Aaron for the first time. So
1: that's the first time he met Aaron?
0: He's probably met him before, but like sat down and talked to him.
1: Did you text Aaron and give him a heads up?
0: Aaron texted me after the thing. He was like, hey, I just had a chat with your guy. He was talking good about the interview. So, we wanted to play it for you because we thought it was really interesting. And one of the members of the Foxhole got to talk to Aaron Rodgers recently and a lot of other folks around the league. But, Alondra, let's play that interview between Jacob Hester and Aaron Rodgers.
2: All right, welcome back in. SiriusXM NFL Radio. Jacob Hester, Pat Kerwin here with you live from Steelers camp. Going to catch up with quarterback Aaron Rodgers now. Aaron, we appreciate the time. Thanks for hopping on with us.
3: Yeah, my pleasure. We're already off to a good start.
2: All right, so, you know, caught up with your head coach earlier. Started reminding me of times, Green Bay, nostalgia, and some of the guys that you play with. So the first question I wanted to ask you, who's the complete liability on a road trip? If I'm choosing between Josh Sitton, Matt Flynn, John Kuhn, and T.J. Lang.
3: Oh, my God. All four of them. Oh, my gosh. It got so crazy in the preseason, especially preseason was when most of the pranks happened, that Mike had to put a stop to it because those four knuckleheads, me a little bit, were in a constant battle. Include Graham Harrell in that. There was like a battle. These guys would play cards in the back. They'd play euchre, I think. And yeah. T.J. And Josh were teammates, and Flynn and Kuhn or Flynn and Graham were teammates, and somebody's always cheating and ripping up the cards. We got to the hotel, and the common practice was try and steal somebody's room key to get up to their room and do some stuff to their room. But the greatest prank ever was by Matt, I believe, where he got the tape from the training room and taped together just about everything in his room. I'm talking like bed sheets, pillowcases, towels into this huge rope, and he locked, I believe it was Josh and TJ, the only guys who ever stayed together, you know, on the road. You know, everybody's at their own room. Josh and TJ were together, taped their room shut. They couldn't get out of their room. He taped it to like a maintenance door, and they had to get like Jaws of Life scissors to cut this huge rope thing he'd created. And that was one of the last times, you know, Mike was like, all right, let's cut the shenanigans. You know, that's enough. But man, those guys, unbelievable.
2: There might have been a story that I heard about TJ Lang in a fire extinguisher, and y'all were having a water balloon fight, and he made sure he got the last call there.
3: Again, one of the greatest pranks ever at St. Norbert's was we would mess around with some, I apologize to all the staff over the years that have worked there for all the damage that myself and these knuckleheads you just mentioned created. But one of the best pranks that we used to do was we would fill up a trash can, like a large one, you know, like a 4-foot trash can, about 80% of water, and all the doors at St. Norbert's open in. So at nighttime, once somebody's locked themselves in, you just lean that trash can against the door. And in the morning, you know, they open that thing up and it just absolutely drenches the room. So Matt loved to get the hose. They ended up having to hide the hose from us. We couldn't use the hose. So they were using the hose, like putting it under the door because there was like a minute little crack under there. And TJ just about had it. So he sneaks out of his room somehow and he runs down and we don't see.

0: him. And at St. Norbert's, that old college we stayed at, they used to have the old air conditioner machines that sucked the air in from the outside and cooled it for the air conditioning. Well, TJ came up with an incredible idea. I don't know if it was on the spot or if he was premeditated, but he realized, if I stick the fire extinguisher in the back of the air conditioning unit, the entire room's going to flood. So I'm rooming with Brett Good, our long snapper, who was always in on the pranks as well. And he just absolutely drenched our room in that fire retardant. It was one of the most amazing pranks. He's so mad about it. But because he'd done so many things over the years to these guys, you're like, all right, that was a good one. Touche, brother.
1: So when guys retire, they always say, the thing I miss the most is the locker room, the guys.
2: Oh, no doubt.
1: And then we asked a little bit about you here, and the prankster word came out, that you enjoy the company of these guys. You'll stop by to play a video game. Because I asked, tell us something, Aaron, people don't know about him. And they went right to it. The dorms and you.
0: Yeah, I love...
1: And the enjoying your teammates.
0: I got some good pranks that I haven't even unveiled yet.
2: This is the year to do it, for sure.
0: Right. But, yeah, I mean, these are the best times, you know, being up here in Latrobe at St. Vincent's, like, all the time we can spend with our teammates, you know, this is what it's all about. So nighttime is about hanging out, having some laughs, playing cards, guys play video games, so... It's a lot of fun. You don't get these opportunities at other places. We did it for 13 years in Green Bay. Then for the time when Matt was there for those, for 14 years, I guess. And for those 4 years, we didn't do it. And you miss it, you know, because camp ends and guys go home. You know, this is like a snapshot of before the pressure hits up, the real life, back to real life, regular season. Where honestly, we can't be anywhere else. You know, we got to be here, so we might as well hang out. So this is a ton of fun being up here. And while we're up here, we might as well do some pranks as well.
3: There's no question.
0: So the problem is, this is the problem.
3: Question.
0: You know, when I outlasted all those guys you mentioned in Green Bay, so anytime anybody did a prank, after TJ was gone and Josh was gone and Graham was gone and Coon was gone and Flinter was gone, it was like me. Bakhtiari did a little bit, but it was like I was always blamed first.
3: That's right.
0: Then I get here and I do a couple pranks, and automatically I'm blamed, you know? Whether or not I did them, I don't know. I can't tell you that, but... No, but I love it. I love mixing up with the guys.
3: No, you're exactly right. I mean, those are the things you miss when you retire. You don't get a chance to do that after you retire, and I'm kind of jealous that you still get to do pranks, so I can appreciate that.
0: I never wanted to grow up, you know?
3: No, why would we?
0: Playing this.
3: Why would we? Catching up with Steelers quarterback Aaron Rodgers here. All right, so if this is, in fact, the last year, I think I have something. If you don't already have, like, 10 things lined up, I think I have something that I think you would be elite at. All right. I want you to go across the country to every quarterback and every coach and teach them an actual cadence, like down, set, hut, blue 80, green 80, whatever it is, because I think you're the man that can get rid of the clap count in football.
0: I'd love to. I think it's ridiculous. I'm watching college games and they don't even have a snap count. And then a guy comes here and they're trying to figure out, what do I do in the huddle? Wait, I have to stand in the huddle? There's not a signal from the sideline? And then we're clapping? How do they clap when you're playing, you know, down there in Death Valley, right?
3: Yeah.
0: What are we doing? How do you do that when you're at the Horseshoe?
3: Yeah.
0: Or at Michigan Stadium? Or even at the Memorial Stadium at Cal? Won a big game when we played Miami.
3: Yeah.
0: You know, when game day was there, it's so ridiculous.
3: It's such a tool.
0: We've got so much out of it over the years with offsides and free plays and 12 on the field, and I don't get it. But it's a new game, you know. It's a new type of player.
2: So I think we can count you in.
0: I'm in. Yeah.
1: Let's talk about you helping the defense, because I've asked the defensive guys, your presence, challenging them with the snap count, the hard count, the whole shooting match, and here's their answer to me. Well, he gets us, but we know no one else in the league can do it, so it's okay.
0: Look, I think the most important thing is to pass on the knowledge. So I'm always looking for little things I can give them. I want practice to be as hard as possible. So if we're gashing them on something, I'm not just going to keep doing it. It's like, you know, at some point you lose that competitive fire. So I'm always talking, like today I was talking to Asante and the DBs. We were talking about different types of routes in the tight red zone, you know, because they're thinking slant, fade, and then back to the front pylon, some sort of fade stop. And I told them about some of the hard things for the receivers, because I want them to make it as hard as possible on my guys, but also I want them to make it as hard as possible on me. So we're talking about the

0: type of footballs that are thrown down there, like the air on it or lack of air and under center compared to in the gun, and how that changes things and changes mindset. And because if I can pass on a little something to those guys from my years, you know, it's going to give them a big leg up when they're not playing somebody who's played 22 years, you know, who doesn't have the same type of thought process out there. And you're playing teams that don't maybe adjust after the snap. I was telling them a little thing today about alignment and how that can mess with the receiver. If you adjust your alignment at the snap or even right before the snap, you just, if you can get the other team to just think for a second and overthink something, you've got the leg up. And that's what we've always done with the cadence, because like you said, when we're at the line of scrimmage and they are thinking about the cadence, yeah, it's taking them away from a reaction they have to do or a key on alignment or a sound that they might be hearing from the offensive line saying what their blocking scheme or pass protection scheme is. I just feel like all that stuff adds up. It's super minute stuff. We're talking about fractions of pennies, but when you add it up, you're creating something that can give you a slight competitive advantage. And in this league, that's all you need.
1: All right, there it was Jacob Hester with Aaron Rodgers. A lot of funny stuff at the beginning, and a lot of telling stories, rehashing. He's trying to, you know, make the connection with me being his teammate and everything. But like some really interesting stuff there at the end too, just like the details and your operation and how little things can add up. And that's a good lesson for anything in life. But talking about the snap count, and while we make fun of the clap count, we have a little bit of fun with that. But in reality, there is something to that. He's talking about like little things. If you can just make them, make the defense or make your opponent, whoever you're lined up against, hesitate for a second or think about something other than what they should be thinking about for just a split second, it gives you an advantage.
2: I just took out of that you didn't change from college.
1: Yeah, that's true. You don't have to grow up if you play in the NFL.
2: Same old stuff.
1: Yeah, he did get that story backwards, though. I got locked into my room. And it was before the fourth preseason game in my third season, and I was starting in a preseason game for the first time in my career. So I was getting my first start in the NFL, albeit a preseason game. And they locked me in. I usually take the first bus to the stadium. And I missed the first bus. They locked it in, and I barely made the second bus, the last bus to the stadium, because I was locked in. I had to call. They had to come cut me out.
2: Why didn't you call them earlier?
1: I don't know.
2: You just went back to sleep?
1: No, I didn't go back to sleep. I was panicked. I was nervous. Anyway, great stuff there. Awesome interview. And anytime you can get one of the greatest ever do it to talk a little bit of ball with you. And look, no shock to me that the person, the quarterback with the greatest snap count in the history of tackle football doesn't like the no snap count offenses. So, anyways, great stuff. Good job by Aaron and the team over there. Or good job by Jacob and the team over there. Yeah. And that was fun. That was fun to listen to for me. I hope it was for you as well. All right, look, we have Munchies coming up. We're going to call Chef Michael Johnson, get an update from training camp. So stick with us right here on Off the Bench.
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0: 2007 champs, purple and gold to the core. This is Off the Bench with Hester and Flynn. Baton Rouge's go-to for all things Louisiana sports.
10: All right, welcome back here Off the Bench. Hour number three here on a Thursday morning, live from the Raising Cane's studio. We are super fired up every single week. Let's get right to it. Let's get it started with our Munchies segment.
0: Get ready to tantalize your taste buds and leave this segment hungry. This is Munchies with Executive Chef Michael Johnson.
11: Let's eat.
10: Chef, what's going on? Good morning.
12: How are y'all?
10: We're doing fantastic. Have you you been catching up on a lot of sleep lately?
12: You guys got funny today. Yeah, no.
10: We got jokes this morning, don't we?
12: Yeah.
10: I know. It's
12: funny.
10: Y'all are definitely in the thick of it, and
12: give us
10: an update. How are the vibes around the facility? How are vibes around the performance center?
12: Yeah, I mean, I couldn't compare it to another year, and you know, one year or another. But the guys are eating well, you know, and I think better this year than I've seen in years past. You know, I think I attribute some of that to Morgan, the dietitian. I attribute some of that to new philosophy and buy-in. You know, we like to think that the food's still good, but honestly, I've been focusing my energy on the front, on the nutrition center. I haven't gotten back to the back to see the guys practice and such on the field thus yet. During 2019, our meals moved around a little bit, and they are a little bit at this point too. So being prepared for that, you know, 30 minutes earlier, being prepared for the call to say they're coming off the field early.
10: Yeah.
12: It definitely takes priority over go back there and gawking at what's going on the field. So,
13: yeah. I was guessing, is it a little bit more complicated now with the changing up practice from morning to evenings, mm-hmm. getting the schedule going?
12: Yeah. I mean, at some point you get used to it, but it does, you know, it's when the food lands, when they come off the field, how hungry they are. You know, a late afternoon practice or early morning practice have different dictations on how much they're going to eat, to be honest with you. You know, they come off the field late in the afternoon and they're tired and they're kind of grumpy. They don't really want to eat. It's kind of the last thing they want to do. And, you know, in the morning, they're hungry and ready to rip. And, you know, like every

0: everybody eats well because they know they have to, it's kind of commonsensical that they have energy that they need to put into their body to burn. So it's a learning thing, you know. It's us teaching them and them being willing to learn.
1: All right, Chef, we're going to get to these questions. Before, I do want to ask you one thing real quick. Even the great ones, Tom Brady, Wayne Gretzky, Michael Jordan, they can all make mistakes every now and then. They pat their chest, say, my bad. Have you cooked a dish yet this training camp that just didn't hit with the team?
0: Yes. And it was kind of an embarrassing, you know, for me, it was embarrassing because it was one of their favorites. And it wasn't really due to a human being, but to a piece of equipment going bad on us. We had a tilt skillet, which is, 48 inch wide by 18 inch deep, flat device that holds liquids in it. And we were braising oxtails. And at some point, the damn thing cut out on us, and we didn't realize it. And they were supposed to be simmering to tenderize the meat of the oxtail. And it cut off for what we think to be between an hour and 15 minutes.
1: So
0: the oxtail was, they were tough. And, you know, when the team comes in and is expecting oxtail falling off the bone tender, and it's one of their favorite dishes, and, you know, they're gnawing on it, chewing on it,
1: Dadgummit.
0: Yeah.
1: You messed up the oxtails.
0: Yeah. You got to take that lick, though. You know what I mean? I go out there and get in front of it and you know, take responsibility for it, whatever it is,
1: right.
0: Even if it was a piece of equipment, even if it was one of my chefs that screwed it up. That's my job to jump in front of it. So
1: absolutely, you're like the quarterback. You got to take the blame for everything.
0: Absolutely, brother.
1: Absolutely, you got to. Much respect. All right, hashtag munchies. Yeah. What fall recipe are you looking forward to?
0: I'll say that again now. Fall.
1: What fall recipe are you looking forward to?
0: Yeah, I mean, there's not one in particular that sticks out in my mind. I'm just looking forward to fall starting. Because fall is our busiest time of the year, and busy chefs are better chefs. You know, like when it slows down, people get fussy. They start fussing at each other. Our hands need to be in food. So it's not really necessarily a particular recipe, but seeing the abundance of student athletes return and the gratitude that they have for what we do, and, you know, familiar faces come back and new faces arrive. That's an exciting moment.
1: Absolutely. Yeah, I know. We're all looking forward to fall, especially as how hot it is. My God, I can't wait for fall. Yeah. I don't care about the food. Just give me the weather.
0: That's right.
1: Hashtag munchies. I love Vietnamese food, specifically the grilled pork spring rolls. What cut of pork to use for this and how to prepare it for wrapping spring rolls?
0: Yeah, I think, you know, like nothing too tender. You want something like a sirloin texture that has a little firmness to it and grind it up. I suppose you could probably put it in a slow cooker and cook it that way. If it was, you know, like a pork butt or something, and put a flavorful liquid in it and stew it down and then chop it so that it's like pulled pork, but chopped finer so that it's going to fit in there. That way it's already been cooked. You're reheating it. The flavor's been imparted in it, all that kind of stuff. But I think typically you're going to find like a ground pork and ground, you know, like it's going to be sirloins, that type or that texture of meat.
1: Yeah. This is a really good one. I'm interested in this as well. Hashtag munchies. Why does Asian Cajun fusion work so well together?
0: God, it just does, right? Like it's the chilies and the spices. It just does. I mean, Asians have a lot of chili and spice in their cuisine and so do Louisianans, and I think that's a marriage, you know, like that you just need one thread that kind of pulls things together, right? And a lot of Asian dishes also have very long cook times, right? They've got street foods with pots that have been perpetually cooking for 30 years, you know, and so I think the Cajuns, by and large, appreciate that kind of pot cooking technique, right? Throw it in the pot and cook it, you know, like a jambalaya or a etouffee or something of that nature, you know, it's like-mindedness, I suppose.
1: Mm-hmm. Hashtag munchies here. I bought some mahi-mahi fillets. How should I prepare them?
0: You know, a mahi-mahi, I like to grill on a flat grill or in a skillet and put like a lemon beurre blanc on it with capers in it. You know, don't overcook it because it will get dry, and when it gets dry, it doesn't taste very good. Mahi is a particular flavor, and if you like it, you love it, and if you don't, probably hate it, right? I like it fresh, and usually what I'll do is I'll sear it off,

0: mahi.
1: Chef, what's your favorite fish to cook? Because you just got me thinking about fish, and it's one of my favorites.
0: The one I just caught, for sure.
2: The one I just caught, the last one.
0: Yeah, that's right. I just pulled a 20-pound catfish out of the spillway a couple of, you know, like 2 weeks ago. And just before that, I caught a bull shark, a baby bull shark. And this was in a spillway. I caught a bull shark. It was crazy. God,
2: that's terrifying. Yeah, I've heard. You even can find bull sharks, like, in Illinois, because they swim up the river so far. My God.
0: Furthest northern, I think the furthest north that they found them was in St. Louis, Missouri. And that's wild.
2: That is terrifying. Yeah. Absolutely terrifying. Right. Gosh, Chef. Speaking of fish, maybe like a little fish fry. What's your preferred oil for frying?
0: I usually just use canola. It's health-wise, you know, even at the house, I use canola now just because at 50, I'm concerning more about my health than I am about, you know, anything. And canola tastes good. It really celebrates the flavor of the fish or chicken. I just use canola.
2: Chef, there's a really funny video from LSU football Instagram to social. Were you involved with the taking the food away from the players prank?
0: No, but man, I enjoyed it.
2: It was awesome. It was great.
0: That was genuine. You know, like some of those guys.
2: Yeah,
0: the conversation following up. There was some genuine emotion behind taking this food.
2: Okay, so how long did we play the prank out to where they're like, okay, we're just kidding with you.
0: It was within a couple of, it was within, a, you know, like 90 seconds, but some of them caught the camera first, you know, and figured it out, right? But there was a couple of guys when because they took the food and walked around the corner, and they're like, what the hell's going on?
2: What is happening?
1: Richard Anderson did not look happy.
2: Yeah, right. There had to have been some reactions that got cut from the final edit.
0: Oh, I'm sure.
2: Because there was probably some
0: cursing.
2: Don't touch my food, like especially during training camp. Don't touch my food.
0: There was definitely some emotions in.
2: Well, just like you said, food brings out the emotion, the emotional response to everybody.
0: Yeah, if you would, you know, if that happened at my house when I was growing up, like there was forks and knives involved.
2: Yeah, there was. Sometimes you just got to fight, Jeff. You know,
0: that's right. Yeah.
2: All right, Jeff. That's it for this week. We appreciate your time. I know that you are in the thick of it, and hopefully you're getting a little bit of extra sleep. But you know, we appreciate what you do for LSU athletics. And we appreciate your time every single week.
0: Thank you, guys. Appreciate y'all.
2: All right, have a good one. All right, there he is, Chef Michael Johnson with our Munchies segment. Joins us every single week. And, like, he's batting 100%. Well, you say bat 1,000. I'm a baseball guy. I should know that. Every batting single 100. Week.
3: I wasn't going to say anything.
2: Batting 100. Bat 1,000. 100%.
3: That's not good.
2: He's scoring 100%, batting 1,000.
3: You're batting 100.
4: Probably not in the lineup.
3: You got to get benched.
2: Yeah, you bat. Yeah. It's not very good. Not very good at all. But he makes us hungry every single week. So great stuff there. They are blowing and going over there, feeding a lot of folks and a lot of hungry folks.
1: So that's why I asked the fish question. I'm not a big mahi guy.
2: Yeah.
1: But the way he was describing to cook it sounded really good.
2: It did sound really good. All right, there he is. Well, we appreciate his time each and every week. And we are going to go to break. But before we do, want to just remind everybody that it is a new school year. It's a new school year for all the kids. They're going back to school. And make sure they are healthy. That is the main thing you need to worry about. Make sure your kids are healthy and prepared for the school year. Ochsner Health wants to remind families that a successful school year starts with good health, and that means paying attention to everything. And it's more than just grades, more than just physical health. 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

0: All right, welcome back here off the bench. Closing out the show, Richard Dixon's been in the co-host chair all day long. Appreciate the time today, buddy.
1: No problem.
0: What you going to do after this?
1: Well, I got to go run back by the house because I had a lunch meeting canceled. Pick up some things and head to the office.
0: There we go.
2: Sling some pipe.
0: Sling some pipe. Yeah, gots to. Gots to be slinging that pipe.
1: A lot of pipe flying off the shelf right now. I mean, you got to just get...
0: And getting ready for turnaround season.
1: Get it while it's there.
0: Well, make sure you're calling Richard Dick Dixon. You give me your cell phone number again?
1: 225-715-9121.
0: All right, let's get to a little Ask the Bench. 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Go for dose. Stay thirsty, my friends. All right, let's see here. Hashtag Ask the Bench. Besides Weeks and Pickett, what defensive players should we be keeping an eye on?
1: P.J. Woodland is really, really good.
3: He's quietly had two really good seasons.
1: I've been talking about it for the last 2 years. P.J. Woodland does not get enough credit for what he's done in his last 2 years. Mm-hmm. I think he's really, really good. Mm-hmm. And he's a Mississippi kid.
0: Yep. And what we know, newly famous Canadian. Our guy at safety. Your guy, Ty Benefield.
2: Ty Benefield.
1: Mm-hmm. He's Canadian?
0: Yep. Yes. We all learned that the other day. Nobody knew that, at least in our room, in this little studio, we didn't. Okay, let's see. Hashtag Ask the Bench. Do we really think JD5 is the one that's mad, or is it somebody else in his
2: family?
1: His mom. His mom.
3: It doesn't matter because it comes back on him either way, so unfortunately for him.
1: Mm-hmm. Just after watching QB1, it's definitely his mom was like, hey.
3: Agent and business manager.
1: Call the attorney.
0: I don't know. Yeah, like, I agree, Taylor. It doesn't really matter whose it is.
2: Yeah.
0: He's putting his stamp of approval on it. So whether, you know, it's not a great look for either side. It's a messy situation and completely unavoidable and dumb, and they should just retire the jersey. None of this would happen. All right, let's see. This is a Ask the Bench to Alondra and Richard because Taylor and I answered this the other day, and I thought it was the greatest question potentially that's been on Ask the Bench. Brought to you by Ice Cold Dos Equis. When is the last time Richard and Alondra fell down? And it didn't involve alcohol. Like, just absolutely fell down where your body hit the ground.
2: Not involving alcohol, I genuinely don't remember. Like, I've fallen down, but it's involved alcohol.
1: I know exactly. It was a couple months ago.
0: Yeah.
1: Getting up in the middle of the night to go through the house and stepping on a toy. And, like, I stepped. It was like a deer antler.
2: Oh, no.
1: And I stepped on it, and then, like, immediately, you know how you try to lift and you don't know how to get it? And it was just, I rolled.
2: Yeah. Just rolled.
0: I don't know. Your human body fell to the ground.
1: I fell on the couch. Luckily, I was by the couch, but if the couch wasn't there, I would have hit the ground.
2: I've tripped a lot, but I haven't, like, body hit the ground. Uh-huh. But I trip all the time.
0: Bodies hit the floor. Let the bodies hit the floor.
1: That was White Boy Wednesday workout.
0: That was definitely White Boy Wednesday. They work out. Hey, look, Taylor, I can't remember. How's the weather supposed to be today? We're going to be hot?
3: Mostly sunny, 96.
0: Chance of rain in the afternoon, potentially?
3: Not that I've seen.
0: Hey, stay hydrated out there. It is really hot. It is dangerously hot out there. Stay hydrated. Go get your MyHigh. 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All the flavors. We love you. We love LSU. And we love USA.
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0: Golic, Mike Golic Jr., Mike Golic Sr., what to do with Jaden Daniels' situation with LSU. Mark Schlabaugh is going to join us, talk a little bit about the championship event, getting ready to get going here in professional golf, but also the situation that he's reported on with the former Tigers star. But first, we got to talk about one of our own here on ESPN Radio. We're 10 a.m. to noon Eastern every day. We follow the great crew over it on Sportsmanlike, Evan Cohen, Michelle Smallman, who I saw throughout the first pitch in her beloved St. Louis Cardinals.
1: How was it?
0: I didn't see the pitch yet.
1: Oh.
0: I haven't seen a view of it. As someone who has a recent, and I would say stellar, first pitch thrown at an Angels game out here from another life ago, I have not seen the Smallman pitch yet. So,
2: well, I heard Pat say apparently no one has seen video. That's kind of the controversy. All people have seen is one still shot photo and then Michelle claiming it went great. But there's for some unknown reason, there's no video of it anywhere.
0: Interesting.
2: So, hey, maybe it went great. Who knows? But
0: you know what? We can add this to like the Max Crosby and Kirk Cousins fight that I still have not seen video produced of things I'm skeptical have ever happened. So we'll put a pin in that right now as we wait to find video of Smalls throwing the first pitch. But the third leg of that show is Chris Canty, a man who I hosted an afternoon radio show with.
1: Yep.
0: Canty and Golic Jr. I still have a mug somewhere in this house. Great teammate. Awesome guy, was obviously an exemplary football player and is as a broadcaster now. But this is interesting. I heard this morning with Canty talking about my claim that this college football season was going to be one of the best in my lifetime. Let's hear what he had to say.
3: You heard in the production coming back, Golic Jr.'s voice, the Golics, of course, 10 until noon Eastern here on ESPN Radio, talking about this may be the best college football season of his lifetime. It's shaping up to be an all-time great college football season.
4: Well, you know they're just saying that because Notre Dame has high hopes.
3: You think that's the only reason they're saying that?
4: No, I think that's a big part of it. I think that's a very big part of it.
0: Ooh. I mean, I was ready to be upset. Not wrong. Like, it's a non-zero part of it. I will still say I have brought up plenty of other justifiable reasons why the returning production across the sport in a year where you could probably grab a handful of teams that are legitimate national title contenders in a way that has not felt true in the last decade or so of the sport. The fact that my alma mater happens to be one of those teams, our shared alma mater, it could factor in, but that's okay. I mean, hell, Chris Canty, the Virginia Cavaliers proud alum there, that's a team that should have plenty of expectation going into this season. ACC championship appearance last year, and now this year a ton of returning production. Bo Perbula comes into town. They should absolutely be in Charlotte, probably facing off against Miami in that conference.
1: I will say on your behalf that every year for you is a big Notre Dame year because this is a guy who he calls college football himself. So there are times when he's actually calling a game while Notre Dame is playing and he keeps an eye on it. There are times when Notre Dame is playing in the afternoon and Mike's game is at night. And Mike has broken many a channel changer in his hotel room, throwing it against the wall.
0: Okay, you know what?
1: Something goes wrong.
0: Not to get too Jaden Daniels here, but cease and desist, first off. That is libel. That is slander. I have one career. One.
2: First of all, great use of channel changer, which is something we said in the 80s with my parents and I.
1: Well, what am I supposed to call it, Bubba?
2: I'm in favor. I'm just saying. I don't
0: the
2: think
0: clicker.
2: Anyone call. Yeah, I don't know if
0: the
2: people
0: clicker.
2: Call it a channel changer anymore.
1: Remote. Yeah, I guess that would do. Mike, I'm not saying that in a bad way. I'm saying you always are so invested in Notre Dame football, that I meant that as a compliment. Quite honestly, hotel property.
0: I want, for the record to show, and I will never name the hotel, it was one time, and it was the Notre Dame-Texas game that went into double overtime that they lost. So that, I think for any Notre Dame fan that also lived through that game, will be an understandable and justifiable reason to do such things. So again, Chris Canty, not totally wrong, but I do have enough, as I always do. Like, if people want to give me the homer tag, great. I got enough receipts and I got enough justified reasoning for my take on other areas of college football as well. But again, Chris Canty, kind of right, as he usually always is on that show. 888-729-3776, 888-SAY-ESPN. If you want to get in touch with us here on the Golics or at the Golics on all social media platforms. Let's get to this. Big news from the NBA yesterday. and news that makes me feel old. Like I said now, the fact that people in my age range, if they were still playing professional sports, are now retiring after long, robust Hall of Fame careers is humbling in ways that I'm not quite ready to quite reckon with yet. And that happened yesterday. Russell Westbrook announced his retirement after 18 seasons in the NBA. 9-time All-Star, multi-time All-NBA selection, 2-time scoring champ, and obviously an NBA MVP who is also part of the 75th anniversary team. So a prolific career in so many ways we can get into, because there were warts in his game that became much more of a part of the conversation late in his career. He was a part of that Oklahoma City, you know, really quartet, yeah, but trio of players, including him, Kevin Durant, and James Harden, that gave people hell in the Western Conference when they were together as young players. How will you remember Russell Westbrook in his NBA career?
1: I'll remember him at Oklahoma City, right? In the time that he had there, and what kind of players they were there. But, you know, because then he went on. He played on seven different teams. Bulk of his career, obviously, being with Seattle, and then went to Oklahoma City.
0: Yeah.
1: But I'll remember him as the triple-double guy, right? The triple-double guy had always been Oscar Robertson. And Russell broke that record. He has the leads with 209 triple-doubles. Now, Nikola Jokic is in the 190, so he certainly has a chance to catch him and pass him. I'll remember him for triple-doubles. Again, he and LeBron James, the only players with 25,000 points and 10,000 assists. But that's how I'll remember him, as a triple-double guy. And I don't know if he got enough credit for that. Like, he was doing it so much, people got kind of numb to just how impressive that is.
0: Yeah, well, I think he had a large part to do with that, right? It had been a novelty before, and he was so excellent for so long that it made us nose blind to it. And also, there's the part where he didn't win a championship. And so if it didn't top out with that high-end result, I think especially in NBA culture, as we know, we put that over pretty much everything else. And so once you didn't have that piece of hardware to go along with it, people were going to accuse you of stat stuffing and all these different things that I think will age better for Russ as time goes on. Like, I do think this is a career that was, for the most part, I mean, free of any, like, real off-the-court scandal. He was a guy whose only crimes on the court were playing incredibly hard, expecting his teammates to do that, and shooting too many threes for people's liking. Yeah. Like, that was the biggest issue with Russell Westbrook's game in the modern era, is he just couldn't shoot well enough from deep in an era that saw that become more of the norm and a demand for point guards around the league.
1: Yeah, I agree with it. 18 years, I mean, you know, when you start bouncing around from team to team, does that diminish what your career was? I mean, certainly we see LeBron doing that going.

0: going to a few different teams. Kevin Durant going to a few different teams, and those, but those guys still have their place in the all-time list, just like Russell Westbrook has.
1: And I think for Russell Westbrook, you brought up Nikola Jokic, right? Probably will pass him, we'd imagine, given his rate of consumption right now. And Nikola Jokic, when it's all said and done, I think I saw Nick Wright make this take the other day that if he does win another championship, we're talking about a guy that's probably already in this range and then would absolutely be discussed as a top 10 player in NBA history in Nikola Jokic. And he deserves that conversation. For Russ, I'd say pretty comfortably inside the top 10 for point guards of all time. That feels like the lukewarm take. I think it just depends then if people want to be the ones to put him as a top 5 point guard all time, which when you see the names listed on that, and Oscar Robertson is named in that list, who he passed for the triple-double mark, you know, you bring up Magic Johnson a lot in that, all the names that you would expect. I think he's probably outside of that top 5 grouping for me. I know our buddy Freddie Coleman over at Harry and Freddie did that the other day and had him, I think, in the 7 spot, Devin. Is that right? He had him at number 7 all time among
2: players? Yeah, let me pull it up because it's a great list. It's the classic Freddie Coleman, you know, top 10 list.
0: That's the classic radio thing as well, right? Make a list.
2: So he had Magic Johnson number 1, Oscar Robertson number 2, John Stockton number 3, Steph Curry number 4, Isaiah Thomas number 5, Jerry West number 6, Russell Westbrook number 7, Chris Paul number 8, Jason Kidd number 9, and Steve Nash number 10.
1: Yeah, that grouping of like him, Kidd, and Nash becomes interesting. And even in the top 5, I mean, again, he did certain things in a much different era that Oscar Robertson did at a higher level.
0: Right.
1: It's just that Oscar Robertson obviously has all the championship pedigree that goes along with that as well. Magic Johnson at number 1, to me, that's easy. Steph Curry, you know, you could argue should probably be higher on this list given everything that he's accomplished too. So I have no issue. I think Russell, I think this is kind of the right spot for him, like 7, 8-ish range for top 10 point guards of all time.
0: By the way, is Magic Johnson entrenched as the number 1 point guard as much as Michael Jordan is entrenched as the greatest player of all time?
1: Well, I mean, no, because for a lot of people, Michael Jordan isn't the greatest player of all time.
0: That's ridiculous.
1: It's LeBron. I mean, it's not ridiculous. There's a whole generation of people that believe LeBron. I guess the point is, it's a conversation with LeBron in a way that I have not heard as an actual conversation around Magic Johnson. Yeah. That, to me, seems like the more entrenched take than the greatest player of all time being Michael Jordan.
0: Yeah, well, people are wrong, I'd say LeBron, but that's okay.
1: I mean, that's right.
0: I'm just kidding. You can have your opinion, but there does seem to be no doubt that Magic Johnson at 6'8" and what he did is entrenched as a top point guard of all time.
1: I will say, I think Russell Westbrook's career is going to age really well, because early in his career, south of Derrick Rose, the most athletic point guard of my generation of watching basketball, from free throw line to free throw line, an absolute menace. Every time he went at the rim and dunked, he did it like the rim had personally offended him.
0: Yeah.
1: His game was so violent,
0: sudden.
1: And again, you remember things like when he was matched up with James Harden in Houston, where the source of the friction there seemed to be Russell Westbrook expected everyone to attack basketball the way he did. And if he wasn't getting that out of somebody, he was not going to settle for that. And I think that's something that we tend to value in sports and tend to like.
0: Yeah.
1: It was just that, again, Russell Westbrook in key situations always thought it was Russell Westbrook time. And when that involves shooting from beyond the arc, it often, especially when he teamed up with Kevin Durant, there were plenty of possessions that we can remember from that time with OKC where people are like, all right, we have what could be one of the better players on the planet, or is at least in that conversation to Kevin Durant. Why are we not giving him the ball in these situations? And I think, kind of like we've talked about today, comparison can be the thief of joy. If you're Jaden Daniels trying to compare yourself to Joe Burrow at LSU, and in that case, Russell Westbrook being in the same situations like that with a guy in Kevin Durant who's further up the all-time pecking order than he is.
0: Yeah, I mean, there are certain times you should take the shot, but not every time, right? And that's one thing that's followed LeBron, is LeBron would dish it off instead of taking the shot. They said he wasn't, you know, Jordan-esque or Kobe-esque in being the killer and trying to take that shot. And Russell Westbrook did it all the time.
1: Yeah, Russell Westbrook never met a moment that he felt like he wasn't right. No. Deservedly so. I mean, I saw David Dennis Jr. say it the other day on NBA Today, the definition of getting it out the mud, like what he's done for the community back here in Los Angeles, his time through there, his 2 seasons at UCLA, to get to then play in front of the city that he grew up in. All these different things were a huge part of his legacy. But Kendrick Perkins, ESPN analyst and a former teammate of Russell Westbrook, talked yesterday about what made Russ so special.
3: I mean, and listen, a lot of people, you could argue and debate in the barbershop or wherever you go about who was the most athletic point guard to ever play the game. And some people may say Derrick Rose. I say Russell Westbrook. And athleticism, yes, as far as his explosiveness to the basket, the way that he's able to push the rock, but also anything else he was able to do, the block shots, like those type of things. And when you think about him averaging a triple-double in four seasons of his career, that has never been done. And Russell Westbrook, not only should he have his jersey retired in Oklahoma City, but he should have a statue out there as well. Because after SGA, Russ, in my eyes, is the second greatest Thunder of all time.
0: You know what I got out of that conversation is I must go to the wrong barbershop. Because when I go and it's full, there is no real conversation. There's not enough talk in the barbershop I go to. And it sounds like Kendrick's barbershop is a great place to have conversation.
1: I think the barbershop and then the place where you go get your haircut are two very different places.
0: No, I go to a barbershop to get my beard trimmed up. It's an actual barbershop.
1: Oh, no, I understand. You go to a place that cuts hair, and Kendrick Perkins is talking about the barbershop. And again, I think those are two very different experiences based on, you know, certain factors about you and your life.
0: Yeah, okay. All right, whatever. I'd still like to have better conversation in my barbershop.
1: You know what? Be the change you wish to see in the world. You're the co-host of a nationally televised and nationally syndicated sports talk radio show. You can go in there and lead that conversation. Nay, I'd say it's your job. If you want the barbershop that you go to talk more, you're the professional talker. Why don't you go in there and softball some questions? Do what I used to do. My favorite pastime in the locker room when I was at Notre Dame used to be walking by our D-line section because they love to argue about sports. And I would just drop some line about LeBron or Jordan or whatever the sports debate is. And I would walk away like the Joker leaving that hospital and watch the world just blow up behind me. It was awesome. So you could do that at your barbershop. Why don't you?
0: I guess I could. You know what I like to do at my barbershop is close my eyes and not talk. So I guess that kind of defeats the purpose.
2: Wait, you're closing your eyes?
1: Wait a minute.
0: Yeah.
1: I have no problem with him closing his eyes though, Devin. But he just said, I wish there was more conversation at our barbershop as I want to go in there and close my eyes and not talk.
0: You know, maybe I just said that because Kendrick talked about how there is conversation and maybe I was a little jealous. But now that I think about it, I just like to go in and close my eyes and zone out and not talk to anybody. So I've changed my mind. I'm allowed to change my mind. I can change my mind.
1: You can. It just happened in record time. I don't think I've seen a take age that poorly since your famous Patrick Mahomes, no way on God's green earth he replaces Alex Smith and comes in and has the kind of career that's already Hall of Fame worthy and likely like Tom Brady will have a second Hall of Fame worthy portion.
0: Missed on that one.
1: Speaking of Hall of Fame tracks, Shohei Ohtani. Hall of Famer. 30 for 30's new series, The Betrayal of Shohei Ohtani, is available now on all major podcast platforms. The Betrayal of Shohei Ohtani is presented by Gusto. Coming up next, lots of change in the sport of golf. We'll bring in someone to help us break down that and the championship upcoming next on the Golics.
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We'll get to the Steelers 2-a-days in a little bit here on the Golics. Mike Golic Jr. and Mike Golic Sr. Plenty to preview there. We got a full slate. 6 preseason games tonight. Look at God. Won't he do it? We also have championship golf happening right now on the PGA Tour, which we're very excited about here. Lots going on in that. So for more on that and certainly what we've seen go on in the world of college football as well, double duty today for Mark Schlabaugh, who's

0: kind enough to join us now. Mark, good to see you, man. How you doing?
1: Guys, how are you? Doing well.
2: Doing well.
0: Mark, we do want to get to some golf, I swear. But, you know, this morning the article comes out that you authored about Jaden Daniels and the cease and desist sent to LSU on behalf of the number 5 that Jaden wore during his Heisman Trophy season being given out here. How surprised are you to see this playing out so publicly? What now seems to be a real line drawn in the sand between a former Heisman Trophy winner and the alma mater that helped make him famous.
1: Yeah, we got the tip yesterday afternoon, and I was able to get my hands on the cease and desist last night. We had been told that the Daniels camp was very upset that LSU and Lane Kiffin had allowed DJ Pickett to switch from number 3 to number 5 for whatever reason, whether it was told to him or not. Jaden Daniels thought his jersey number would never be worn and that Joe Burrow's jersey number would never be worn, and Burrow's number 9 has not been worn since he left in 2019. So it's surprising that they haven't been able to come to a resolution and that it took a cease and desist letter from his attorney, demanding that LSU stop using his name, image, and likeness in any form. It's a pretty fair example of the current state of college athletics.
2: I mean,
0: man, ain't that the truth?
2: There is no question here, right? I mean, from a legal standpoint, I mean, does the Daniel side have any case at all, or does LSU look at it and say, well, okay, nothing here, we're moving on?
1: Yeah, I have not seen what Jaden Daniels' contract looked like with LSU. His attorney in the cease and desist said that LSU had a legal right to use his name, image, and likeness for 180 days after his final college game. Obviously, we're beyond that. There was a lawsuit a couple of years ago where the NC State 1983 team that won a national championship, the Cardiac Pack, tried to sue because the NCAA and NC State continued to use their images in promotional materials for March Madness. That case was thrown out of court. I mean, legally, certainly, I think LSU would argue and win that they own that number 5 jersey. You know, hundreds of players wore it before Jaden Daniels and DJ Pickett. The question is, you know, whether or not DJ Pickett is going to keep his heels in and say, you know, you're never going to use my name, image, likeness again, and I'm never coming back to LSU to be honored at halftime, which is kind of sad.
0: Yeah. I was just going to say the real sad part of this is the fact that this could potentially fracture forever, or at least for the immediate future, this relationship between a great former player and the school that loved him so much during that incredible season. Talking to Mark Slaybaugh here on the Golix. Let's get to the FedEx playoffs for this year that are getting started today. Three-part progressive cut from 70, 50 to 30 in the three tournaments here. Different this year than in the past where the leader had started with that strokes advantage coming into the season. Do you like this format going for this year?
1: Yeah, they made that change last year. Everybody started the top 30 at East Lake, and Atlanta started at even par in the past. It was staggered scoring, and it was too confusing for fans to follow. They're going to blow this thing up in 2028. Brian Rolapp came up from the NFL, the new CEO. He really wants to change the format. I think more than anything, he wants to get these tournaments out of the South. They call it the swamp. You know what? Open in Memphis, and next week I'll be in St. Louis, and it's going to be as hot and humid for the BMW Championship, and then the Tour Championship in Atlanta is always a bear. So I think, you know, getting it at least one tournament to the West Coast, whether it's Pebble Beach or Torrey Pines or somewhere like that, prime time on the East Coast, you know, get a tournament to Whistling Straits in Wisconsin where it's going to be cooler. Get it back in Chicago, Boston, New York, some of the bigger eastern cities, you know, would probably be better playing conditions and better environment and atmosphere for fans. But, a lot of guys with a lot on the line this year, this week. I saw Harris English has jumped out to the top 5 under. He's right there on the bubble. Jordan Spieth already hit a ball toward a porta potty and has recovered, but he's got to finish solo 23rd to avoid his season ending in Memphis for the third year in a row.
2: Yeah, English at 5 under after 13, Fleetwood's at 4 under after 10, and Victor Hovland's at 3 under after 3, so obviously a hot start there. We all know the names at the top. Who maybe are a couple of dark horses that could emerge at the top when this is all said and done?
1: Yeah, Mike, the big storyline for me the next couple of weeks is Scotty

0: Harper went. He hadn't won since the American Express. He's had arguably the most consistent season with five runner-ups. Thor Bjornsson, kid out of Stanford, who won a couple weeks ago, won last week. He's a name to watch. Guys on the bubble, Sam Stevens is at 2-under, Ryan Gerard 2-under, Kurt Kitayama's on the bubble. He's 2-under. He's had a good track record there. Siwoo Kim and Tommy Fleetwood rank in the top five in strokes gained total for the season. Both have played really, really well. Tommy won the Tour Championship last year, his first win on the PGA Tour. It's only a matter of time before he wins again. I think those guys on the bubble, that's the big thing to watch this weekend. I think five guys outside the top 70 jumped into the top 50 last year, and that's kind of been the average the last three or four seasons. So it'll be fun to watch.
1: Plenty to watch as golf continues to get humming in Memphis. Talking to Mark Schlabaugh here on ESPN Radio. I want to talk about some of the LIV stuff that we saw away from this recently. Mm-hmm. Their CEO, Scott O'Neill, announced they'd secured an investor to keep the league going in 2027 and beyond. Based on what you've heard about what they've described, what do you actually believe the future is for LIV at this point?
0: I don't know, because I can't get a straight answer out of anybody from LIV. I think the players, talking to a couple of guys over there and some managers who have clients at LIV Golf, I think there's so many unknowns. I think if there is a LIV 2.0 as they're describing it, it's going to be radically different from what we've seen the last 4 or 5 years. I think probably 10 tournaments with $10 million purses. I think Bryson DeChambeau will stay around more than likely, because I think he's looking at a multi-year suspension from the PGA Tour, because he was among the guys that sued the PGA Tour and remained a party in that lawsuit until the end. John Rahm, I think he's going to walk. I mean, it's been reported that he's still owed like $150 million, and I don't think he's going to see that. That's the question for all those guys who want to go back to the PGA Tour. The PGA Tour has said, look, it's a year suspension from your last LIV golf event. So do you keep playing next year for less money and fewer tournaments and just extend how much longer it's going to be before you can go back to the PGA Tour? I think there's some guys like maybe Lee Westwood, Ian Poulter, who will just go back to the DP World Tour. But I don't know. The investment part about it, Scott O'Neill came out and said, we've got an investor, we've got a term sheet, we're hoping to get a deal done in the next few weeks. What we don't know, is it $100 million? He's saying he needs $250 or $300 million. For this thing to survive. Does he have a $100 million investment contingent upon him going out and finding another $150 million? Is that deal contingent on him landing a TV deal that is a real TV deal in the U.S.? Is it contingent upon John Rahm and Bryson DeChambeau are going to stay with us? That's the big questions for me. I mean, they won't even come out and say that they are canceling the season-ending event in Michigan, which isn't going to take place, but up until yesterday, they were still selling tickets when everybody knows it's not taking place.
1: Yeah, it's been fascinating to watch the demise of what was once the Renegade League set to try and challenge the PGA. So fascinating stuff, but we got real golf coming up this weekend and beyond that we're looking forward to. Mark, thanks so much for the time. Really appreciate it, man. We'll talk to you soon.
0: Have a great weekend, guys. Thank you.
1: Thanks. You too. If you're not able to listen to all of the Golics today, like our great interviews with Aaron Schatz and Mark Schlabaugh, catch the show in the Golics podcast, available daily wherever you get your podcasts.
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3: 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The Pittsburgh Steelers.
4: This is Brooke Pryor covering the Steelers and, maybe more importantly, Aaron Rodgers' last rodeo. The Steelers have been up in Latrobe for about 2 weeks now, and throughout it, we've seen Aaron Rodgers make a concerted effort to get the ball to third-year wide receiver Roman Wilson. The two have really worked on their chemistry. Wilson was, of course, part of the group that went with Rodgers out west for a bonding week trip, and now we're seeing that bond on the field where Wilson has firmly established himself as wide receiver 3. Another important piece of this passing attack, Pat Freiermuth. Rodgers has also gone to Freiermuth over the middle throughout their team periods. And you can tell that the offense is going to make an effort to get Freiermuth involved.
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1: Those aren't booze, they're moose. You heard plenty of Pat Freiermuth love there. You'll hear Renegade playing very soon. The Pittsburgh Steelers, who play the Green Bay Packers, Aaron Rodgers, and Mike McCarthy's former team tonight in the preseason. Going to be fascinating. Dad, Brooke mentioned this being Aaron Rodgers' final season, and he reunites with Mike McCarthy. So let's start there. The biggest change. Carson Street only sees new coaches come in at papal pace, and Mike McCarthy takes over for the longtime head coach in Mike Tomlin. What do you expect to be the big difference with this team?
5: Well, I'm not sure. You have the same quarterback in Aaron Rodgers for an offense that basically in all the major statistics were in the 20s. It's not a high-flying offense. It's a team that's been built around the Pittsburgh Steelers defense. And the defense did have 48 sacks. That was sixth in the league. So I'm really not sure what the difference is going to be, because again, you look at the division. Baltimore certainly expected to be there. Cincinnati, I mean, the hopes are through the roof for Cincinnati because they've improved their defense. So I'm not sure making the playoffs for Pittsburgh. We know Tomlin had that run of over 500, which was a great run, but it was like, okay, so basically you our game over 500 or maybe two games over 500 really doesn't get you anywhere. They need to take another step, and I don't know if they're going to be able to do it this year. And then you add on the fact, is their future quarterback Mason Rudolph, Will Howard, or Drew Aller? I mean, who's going to be the quarterback after this year? I don't expect them to make a run at the Super Bowl, and then they're going to have to figure out their quarterback position.
1: Yeah, listen, I don't want to reduce it down and say Mike McCarthy was brought in here because of that relationship with Aaron Rodgers. Like, Mike McCarthy's a Pittsburgh guy.
5: Yeah.
1: I'm sure the Steelers understood Rodgers is only going to be part of this equation, but it's impossible to ignore the connective tissue they have, and that the point you made is right. You fired, or you should say Mike Tomlin's tenure ended in Pittsburgh because they had a lid on the wild card round, and the standard around there is Super Bowls. And so Mike McCarthy's brought here to try and get you over that hump here and now. And to your point, I'm not sure, especially in this division as presently constructed, if that's super realistic for them this year. Defensively, Pat Graham takes over as the defensive coordinator. Obviously, for right. years, that's been the hallmark there. And then offensively, all the talk had been during that final era with Aaron Rodgers of, all right, you're trying to kind of meld what he wants to do offensively with what Arthur Smith wants to do offensively, with some of Aaron Rodgers' limitations mobility-wise. Getting back to the offense with him and Mike McCarthy, we knew it was stagnant. Aaron Rodgers likes to see the things that he likes to see. Even when Mike McCarthy took over in Dallas, that was kind of the MO. So you'd expect that to be somewhat consistent. But as Brooke laid out, they've at least got what feels like a few more weapons around there for Aaron Rodgers in this offense to try and make use of. That's pretty interesting. But to answer your question about the quarterback of the future, I don't think the quarterback of the future is on their roster right now. And this team once again could have the distinction of being just good enough to miss out on getting to pick the good guys.
5: That's exactly right. They're kind of stuck in a loop, right? Not good enough to get past the wild card round, not bad enough to get a high pick unless they were to give up a ton of assets to get a high pick. So they're kind of on the hamster wheel right now. Last year, they were mid-pack in scoring points, mid-pack in giving up points. Again, while they're known for their defense, and the sacks were great, they got to the quarterback. They have obviously some great edge rushers led by TJ Watt. But it turns out to be not good enough for the Pittsburgh Steelers, right, to which they are chasing those championships that they won so many years ago. They're just kind of stuck in a rut of spinning their wheels of, as you just said, being good enough for the playoffs but not bad enough to get a high pick.
1: I think their foundations along the lines of scrimmage are set in the right place. You mentioned defensively, they're like edge rusher you. They've just got dudes burning off the edge, even when TJ Watt was a bit banged up last year. And offensively, they've spent time, money, and young draft picks on getting guys in there. Troy Fautana was a first-round pick. Zach Frazier, who they love there at center, was a second-round pick. They spent their first-round pick this year on Maxi Onuachor out of ASU, who's been dealing with a little bit of injury in camp, but you heard some early returns looked pretty good on him, a guy with major athletic upside. So they're trying to set that foundation well for whoever comes next. And even the Aaron Rodgers answer.

0: complicated. Like, on the field, you'd still see the throw every once in a while that makes you think he's still got it. Then you'd see him try and get away from guys in the pocket or roll out, and you see that's the area where it lags most behind. But you just wonder if that's enough. The weapons that we listed off are better, but I still look at them and say, all right, in this division, Baltimore right now is fascinating because they have had a lot of changes in front of Lamar Jackson. They've got a new coordinator in his ear. But I think the defense under Jesse Minter in year one is going to be markedly improved consistently, closer to what they had with Mike McDonald. I think the Bengals, we talked to Aaron Schatz about before, offense is going to rip. Defense finally brought in some veteran pieces to help steady things. The Browns are going to occupy the cellar the way that we right. all expect. But this does seem like right now on paper, the third best team in the AFC North. And that's not going to be, I think, good enough to be a division where three teams make the playoffs.
1: And you talked about the edge rushers. Certainly they're known for that. TJ Watt's 31, right? Cam Hayward is 37. So two of the top guys on that defense, Cam Hayward certainly closer to the edge of his career. TJ Watt could have some more good years, but still over 30 years old. So you're right, they do need to mix in some of the young to go with the old. But I just don't see a lot of traction for this team to all of a sudden be a 12-13 game winner and make a real push in the playoffs.
0: No, I think that ultimately comes the problem here is the Steelers have made safe moves at quarterback and head coach now that are going to keep you steady, but I don't know if have the upside that gets you back to the places where you and your fan base certainly want to be and think they should be based on the history of this team. So we'll see as that gets started tonight. Again, six preseason games, including the Steelers against the Packers, Mike McCarthy and Aaron Rodgers against the team where they won a Super Bowl. You can watch the Golics on ESPN Plus. Just head to the new ESPN app, click on watch and look for the Golics and enjoy. All right, it's been a ton of great football, controversy around jersey numbers, but now I want to prey on your worst fears because I always thought finding a snake in my toilet was the worst possible outcome that I could see in a given day. We may have found the one thing worse, and we'll tell you what that is next here on the Golics.
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11: Can I interest you in everything? 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If you have healthy boundaries with technology, a better relationship with your phone, congratulations. You, not me. We have curated some of the internet's best headlines to run you through. So if you're a little more offline, you'll at least know what your online friends are talking about. Devin, what do we got for headlines
17: today? All right, first up, a Maumelle, Arkansas high school football player unknowingly practiced for about an hour with a venomous cottonmouth snake tucked inside his helmet's padding. He initially felt something unusual, but kept practicing until a coach inspected the helmet and saw the snake's head. Animal services removed the helmet, submerged it at the shelter to draw the snake out, and said it likely chose the dark, tight space to digest a recent meal. The player was not bitten. He simply got a new helmet and returned to practice. You both played football. Gold Jr., let's start with you. If you discovered a snake in your helmet, what's the reaction?
11: Would have been the end of my playing career. I mean, I don't know how you can ever put on a helmet again and feel safe. It is supposed to protect your skull from fracture, and now it's a snake house. And Dad, you live out in Scottsdale where there's snakes everywhere. I'm amazed this actually doesn't happen more often given the parameters Devin described, but that would have been it for me. That would have been the end. Nope.
18: I mean, the amount of time I would have had to inspect my helmet before every single practice, I would have torn out all the padding every single day to make sure there wasn't anything in that helmet.

0: snakes and scorpions out here where you always check your shoes, you shake out your shoes. It's you get used to doing that, but oh my God, for an hour and the dude's hitting. I don't know how the snake didn't bite him, and thank God it didn't.
1: That snake's in the protocol, by the way. It's probably going to miss next week, so we'll check on it later on and see. Deb, what do we have next?
2: One snake story is good. Two is better. An Orangevale, California woman found a roughly 3-foot ball python in her toilet after a coworker spotted it while using her bathroom. The snake turned out to be a lost pet that escaped from a nearby tenant's months earlier during a move. Plumbers had previously seen it in the main sewer line but could not capture it. The owners assumed it had died, but it apparently survived in the sewer system and eventually surfaced in Alyssa Harmon's toilet.
1: Yeah.
2: Golick Sr., this is like the worst nightmare for everybody. Thoughts?
0: This is absolutely. Everybody has thought about this. Sitting down and all of a sudden getting bit in the backside or other spots. I mean, I can't say I'd never go to the bathroom again, but I think I'd hover. You know, this is an absolute fear that there's no way around not stopping this fear.
1: I check every time. Every time before I look down, I look in the toilet and make sure there's not a stain.
2: Yeah, but even if you check, who's to say it's not the surface once you're already sitting down?
0: Yes.
1: Oh, I know. Listen, 100%. And as Eric Cartman once said, toilet time's the last bastion of American freedom. I value it heavily. It's great for scrolling. I love the sit. I got a squatty potty. It's all good. But this makes my butt tingle every time I hear about it in a way that's deeply uncomfortable, thinking about what would happen if the snake decided to burrow. It's just, no part of this is good. It's a bad time. So, I was wondering, I was going to ask the question, which is worse, and then my body gave me the answer when I heard this headline, so we can move along. Always check your toilet for snakes.
2: Welcome to the internet, everyone. NASA debunked a viral conspiracy theory claiming Earth would lose gravity for 7 seconds yesterday because of gravitational waves from colliding black holes, supposedly prompting a secret $89 billion Project Anchor. The predicted moment passed without incident, and a NASA explained that gravity depends on Earth's mass, so it cannot simply switch off, while gravitational waves are far too weak to have that effect. The hoax, stop me here, traced to an AI story-focused Instagram account, spread widely despite coinciding with real events such as an eclipse, I don't know this word, and a planetary lineup. Golick Jr., thoughts? We were talking before we got on air. Listen, we know the catastrophic events would happen if gravity. It'd be kind of sick, though, for 7 seconds.
1: Honestly, that seven-second ride, again, if you're, like, in a plane or anywhere else compromised like that, terrifying. And, you know, thoughts and prayers would be with so many people. But if you're just on the ground, 7 seconds of gravity feels like the perfect, like, appetizer for what that weightless feeling. I'm never going to be an astronaut. I'm never going to know what that feeling's like. So to get a hit of it for a second would actually be pretty cool if you would ensure everyone's safety in that process.
0: So I'm going to go a different route. First, Devin, I didn't understand a word you said when you read
2: this. I didn't either.
0: And also, I can't tell you the times my wife and I text our family group message saying, oh, did you see this? Oh, how cool is this? Only to have Sydney, Jake, or Mike, or Ainsley, or Jenny text back and say, that's AI. It's fake. That's why I'm barely on the internet. Because I don't know what's real, and I don't know what's fake. And all the things I think are cool are normally fake. So that's why I act like this old guy on the steps. It's because I'm tired of getting fooled. I don't know what's fake and not fake.
1: Yeah, I've always said working with your 63-year-old dad means you're also professional IT. Being the son of parents of a certain age means your job is to help them sift through AI slop on the internet. So reading comprehension is important. Check bios. I understand social media has been taken away from us in so many ways, but we can fight back against the AI slop. I'm genuinely stunned that one of my parents didn't send me this story yesterday. So, Devin, what do we got next?
2: A copy of the 1858 book Antiquities of Athens has been returned to the public library in Kiama, Australia, roughly 150 years after it was borrowed. The volume was discovered by a man during a home renovation, bricked up inside a fireplace, and damaged by water and years sealed behind the wall. Library staff say the book will be preserved and displayed rather than recirculated. They're simply glad to have it back after it vanished from the collection in the 1870s. Golick Sr. This guy's just trying to get a headline, right? To return this.
0: So here's what I want to know, and it's left out. I mean, I don't know what a late fee is anymore in returning a book to the library, but I got to know a total of this. I've got to know what the total would be for a, what, 150 years overdue, right? I mean, nobody put a number to it. And again, I don't know what a late fee is anymore. I have no idea. All I know is I try and pay it in cash and probably get laughed out of the library. But I'd like to know what the late fee would be.
1: Best headline for libraries in a while for that reason. I'm sure business has been changed markedly by the modern economic model and landscape around books. 150-year late fee. I would just like to see it calculated, just to see the number there.
0: Yes.
1: And I'm glad I could regain my composure. The best part of that headline, bricked up in the fireplace, which I'm just going to leave you all with in this show. You know who can help you decipher that? Rich Eisen. He's next here on ESPN Radio.
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11: 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Charles Hanegriff, Jimmy Ott, Max Gautreau, Mike Delacano with us.
12: Oh, is that that Thursday guy?
11: That's that guy.
12: Oh, is that guy? That guy.
11: It's our Thursday guy. We are right here in the beautiful
12: sportsbook.
11: The guy
12: that used to rough up Kim Mulkey in the pickup games in Rusty.
13: Yeah, right.
12: Tiger Todd versus the Hammond, the little general, huh?
11: She probably led those games in scoring, probably. Yeah, probably. She did.
12: Do you ever play pickup with her?
13: No, I don't.
12: Yeah, I
13: used to play pickup with some of the players, but I don't remember Kim being out there. The
12: football players or basketball players?
13: No, some of the women's basketball.
12: Oh, some of the women's basketball.
13: We'd play pickup after later on in the spring, and
12: gotcha.
13: Just there was a lot of guys. Just guys would show up.
12: Yeah,
13: play.
12: Yeah.
13: You know. So.
12: Yeah.
11: We're here in the beautiful sports book at Bally's. We got preseason action tonight. We're looking forward to, of course, the season starting and being able to spend Saturdays and Sundays and other days here at this sports book, which has got a screen at second to none. We got the sixth spot up today, showing some workouts and things like that, showing some games from last year. Looking forward to the start. We'll have some NFL action tonight.
12: Multiple games
11: preseason.
12: On NFL Network. We'll have a doubleheader, although it'd be a little overlap, and then you got one of the networks. Showing one of the games, I believe.
11: Some of the teams even looking to play some real players tonight.
12: Most of them on a limited basis. Some none, some more extensive, and some of the coaches, again, who, you know, do you know really? But, yeah, there's one particular matchup that is the biggest. You know, one team is not playing any, and the other is playing everybody. So,
11: yeah. We start today with a, you know, when I wake up every morning and start checking the news, you never know what you might see. You know, some of the late games that come in that you fell asleep before they went, or there's some breaking news somewhere, you know, whatever. I could have guessed for 3 weeks about what story I would see first when I woke up this morning, and wouldn't have guessed the one that that ended up happening. An attorney representing Jaden Daniels informed LSU through a cease and desist letter, they can no longer use his name, image, and likeness. This dispute coming from the fact that LSU is allowing DJ Pickett to wear number 5. My first impression was, you got to be kidding me. I immediately looked to see if this was fake news, okay? That if somebody just, you know, people love to troll, they love to put out fake stuff and, you know, get everybody going and go like, aha, April Fools, you know, except it's every day of the year. And I'm like, is this real? It's real. The statement.
12: Exasperated.
11: I really am.
13: You're talking about a guy that it was I had no problem with any. He was, everybody loved him.
12: I literally can't believe he set the stage, Mike. He's been chomping at the bit on this one.
11: The Daniels family is deeply disappointed and profoundly disrespected by LSU's decision to give Jaden's number to another player. Jaden and his family had every reason to believe that his number would remain a meaningful part of LSU's legacy, would be honored and protected in recognition of this extraordinary contributions to the university. Lane Kiffin addressed this on Monday and said that this was a recruiting promise that was made under the previous administration that Pickett would be allowed to wear 5 when he got here. Contacting Brian Kelly, he said he didn't feel like it was appropriate last year to allow Pickett to do that. Kiffin met with the media midday on Monday. So once I got past this is actually real, I get to, this happened on Monday at noon. Maybe they got wind of it before that. I don't know, but that's when it became public. And this letter was filed yesterday, some 48 hours later. My first thought after finding out it was real was, you can't pick up the phone. I mean, maybe he doesn't know Lane Kiffin. Maybe he doesn't know DJ Pickett. But he damn sure knows Verge Aubrey. The first thing you did was run to a lawyer's office and run a cease and desist. And I understand before anybody screams that it's his mom. I saw the Netflix thing too, okay? Jaden Daniels is an adult. No lawyer can put his name on something, no matter what his mother says, without his consent. So let's just stop right there. I don't doubt that his mother had some influence here, but Jaden Daniels' name is on this thing. He's got to be responsible. He's a grown-up. You can't pick up the phone and call Verge Aubrey and say, hey, man, what's going on here? Can you put me in touch with the coach? Can you put me in touch with the kid? Can we work something out here? Okay? That's my first thought. You run to a lawyer's office. You get this thing filed in 48 hours. It was that big of a deal to you. I can't imagine. Then you want to cease and desist name, image, and likeness. So what does this mean? Does this mean that you want his name expunged from the record books? They've done that before for a very different reason, but they've expunged him. Do you want his name taken out of the record books? Do you want his name not to go up in Tiger Stadium one day, which it certainly would be? Do you not want the statue one day, which it certainly would be one day, out there in front of Tiger Stadium? Do you not want to bring your kids to Tiger Stadium one day and say, this is where Dad beat Alabama? This is where Dad, on the last play of the game, defeated the legendary coach Nick Saban? This is where Dad ran for, you know, accounted for 600 yards against the Florida Gators? Not some rental win, the Florida flipping Gators? Dad had 600 yards that night? You don't want to bring your kids and say that? You want all of this? You want to throw all of that away? I was in the football ops building a couple of weeks ago when they were starting all, getting everybody straight. And it is a monument to LSU's football history, the walls of that place, okay? Every big moment, every great player, there's pictures and murals and everything. It's gorgeous, okay? It is a shrine to LSU. Is there somebody that's got to go over there today with a bucket of paint and a roller and cover up all of Jaden Daniels' images in there because you don't want to do that? Really? Are you kidding me?
12: You think that's going to happen?
11: I think that's going to happen?
12: You're kind of getting ahead of
11: yourself.
12: No.
11: That's
12: not going to happen.
11: I'm asking what he's asking for. You can no longer use my name, image, and likeness. That's the emotional part of all this. The practical part of it is, at LSU hasn't retired numbers since 2007. It is a little confusing because they do retire jerseys. In fact, they're retiring Burt Jones's jersey this fall, number 7, but that doesn't mean that nobody can have 7. The only number that's retired is Billy Cannon's, okay? LSU university-wide policy in all sports, 2007, we're no longer retiring numbers, okay? There's some people that are grandfathered in, like Skip Bertman, Shaquille O'Neal, and there's others. They're not retiring numbers anymore. How many double numbers do you think LSU has on their roster? You can use 0 now, so there's 100 numbers available. You can have 105 on the roster. You know how many double numbers?
13: I hate that. I hate double numbers.
11: I do too. Okay? Sometimes it's necessary because, you know, obviously the skill position people can't use lineman numbers.
13: Right.
11: LSU has 28 double numbers on their roster, including some double starters, and 2 players have number 21, which Jerry Stovall wore and is on the facade and is not retired. I don't think that Michael Turner and Caden Jones are attempting to disrespect Jerry Stovall. They just got number 21. There's about 8 lineman numbers that are not being used because they don't have that many. I don't get it.

0: I understand that numbers are important to kids, that they're important to players. I get that. But is this really the way you wanted to pursue this? I couldn't be more shocked, because Jaden Daniels was as hard a worker, as good a player, as likable a person, as removed from any kind of drama or controversy as any star that's ever been through here, in my opinion. Jimmy, I was blown away by this. I really am shocked that he would want to just basically disassociate over all this after 2 days.
1: It's unfortunate, there's no doubt. And it's not just causing a little bit of a ruckus in Baton Rouge, but it's also the Commanders fans are not thrilled about this. This is August. These type of things, I mean, we're dying. I get a kick. We ran a soundbite on Monday, and I heard the soundbite evaluated, but I heard four different interpretations are all completely different. You know what I mean? Yeah. We overanalyze the sound bites. It's August. You're on pause before you're that close to the football season. The media's wanting about access and this and that and who's playing tonight in the six preseason games. So it does make a mark. If this is on a Saturday, when we were getting ready to play Texas or something, okay, in early November, It still makes, but it's not. It's not. Everybody's talking about this.
0: Yeah,
1: the wrestling guy McAfee and Kyle Hurd and ESPN and the college sports. Everybody, Mike and Mike before us. Everybody's talking about it. And so, the one thing though, you say pick up the phone. Should Kiffin pick up the phone too and say, hey man, I got a recruit that he wants the number. He wants to play a number. But keep in mind, the numbers are a big thing. You mentioned a big thing to the kids, especially the single-digit numbers, as is nine.
0: Right.
1: And trust me, there's been a player that's come through since Joe Burrow here that's once nine.
0: Mm-hmm.
1: Nobody's worn nine since him.
0: Right.
1: So they're both Heisman Trophy winners. It depends on what you want. Do you want more yards and touchdowns? The wins is the big difference. Yeah. But Daniels had, he has made more yards per attempt by gap, way more rushing yard. They're both unbelievable seasons. I mean, awesome seasons. And that was, we still think Burrow's the best to come through here, but in a way, Daniels had a better. So, to the parents, Daniels has to stand up at his mom at some point. There's no doubt. And yeah. I think that's his, in hindsight, this is where he has hurt himself. His image, because as you pointed out, he has to give his blessing to it. You can't put a legal document out with his name on it and without his blessing. And so, but they don't retire the numbers. And for instance, like Oklahoma, I heard Dusty Dvorak talking about it. Baker Mayfield won it. There's been six different players wearing number six since. Mm-hmm. Everybody handles this differently. Mm-hmm. And they do it. We know the recruiting. We know, you got to re-recruit your roster. I'm sure somebody was offering DJ Pickett. He had multiple offers from competing teams. I mean, the whole bit. But and one thing is, all the numbers in the jerseys, the wide receiver that was Rodgers' main threat with the Packers, who's been with a number of teams now.
2: Devontae Adams.
1: He talks about with the Jets when this guy, he wanted $1 million for his number.
0: Yeah.
1: And he said, he went to Woody and said, Woody, this guy wants it. He said, he just took it all for nothing. So now you got nothing instead of 50 grand cash.
0: Right.
1: what you offered him. I get, it's a nothing burger to me. So, but why make something out of nothing kind of deal? But there's the first Heisman Trophy winner. At LSU, he had some missteps along the way. His statue is out there. His jersey is retired. Okay. This is going to keep, this kid still deserves his statue out there. Mm-hmm. He still has his whatever jersey or number. I kind of really, there's a difference?
0: I guess. And there is.
1: Well, how many times you've heard people say his jersey's retired?
0: Correct.
1: And number.
0: It's confusing. Okay. It's why I prefer Ring of Honor.
1: Because you can't retire. You can't just retire all the jerseys you want to put in your Ring of Honor.
0: Correct.
1: You got two bigger rosters.
0: Went through. You get 28 double numbers.
2: You'd be like the Yankees. Everybody wearing number 78.
0: The shortstop comes up. He's wearing 96.
1: And here's the single digit. Here's the single digits. Why? I'm saying, trust me, there's been somebody who wants 9. Because you see a lot of wide receivers or quarterbacks that look at 177. But there are a lot of linemen that want 9. They want 0. They want 5. They want 1.
0: Right.
1: I just had a kid play ball. It's kind of raises a caution sign for me when kids or players are worried about things that don't matter. You know, whether it's their gear and how they look, or, you know, be careful the one that really looks sharp out there. You know, it's football, man. You gotta get nasty. You gotta get dirty. And so I just kind of a nothing burger, but this is a misstep by him. And he's gonna, Charlie's not the last, won't be the first of a kid who's, at some point, got to just put his foot down with his parents.
2: The timing is so weird. They're in the middle of training camp. I mean, how does that even come up now?
0: Because it became public money.
2: Well, that's true. But
1: when did he send it?
2: When did it?
0: Yesterday.
2: Yeah, but why do all this now?
1: It became public yesterday.
0: It became public Monday. So it's sometime between Monday and yesterday the letter was sent.
1: You sure?
0: Okay. Not 100%, but
1: Verdi could have been sitting on Verge's desk for a week or two.
0: It could have, but
2: it's still training camp.
0: DJ Pickett was listed as number 3 until we saw him out there.
1: From the Commanders fan's perspective, like to Mike's point, please tell me it's not in the middle of a training camp. Is going through your mind.
0: Maybe this has been going on for a month and we just didn't know about it. So I do need to clarify that. But it became public on Monday. We did the number.
1: Now, he would mention a little bit, man, borrow this, borrow that. Well, that's just he was playing at a high level. He could only do so much for the team. He did his part.
0: Yeah.
1: Okay. He can't play defense.
2: Yeah, no.
1: All right. But he was so good. But he would say that, he's following the best player to ever come through and at his position who won the Heisman, the first quarterback to win everything, the 15-0 season, everything that was there. So it's going to have some of that, but in some people's mind, there's nothing that Daniels could have done that would have trumped Burrow. And he heard some of that. And he mentioned it a little bit. But this is not his personality.
0: It's not.
1: It's not. It's really,
0: And just on the subject of retired numbers, because this has come up on the show before. And I know a lot of people will disagree with me on this. I'm not a retired numbers guy. Yeah. If somebody came out there and wanted 9, it would not offend me if somebody wore 9. It wouldn't offend, this is going to really piss some people off, but it really wouldn't offend me if somebody wore 20. Okay? It's a number. It doesn't diminish what Burrow or Daniels or Cannon. No, nobody's worn 20 since Cannon.
1: Okay. His number's basically retired.
0: Retired. But if somebody, if they had some hotshot recruit out there and, the family signed off on it or whatever.
1: What about for your Heisman Trophy winners?
0: Okay. I thought about that. You could do that if you wanted to. They've also got this tradition over there where they're giving 18 and 7 to the best players on the team. What if the next Heisman Trophy winner at LSU is wearing 18 or 7? Then nobody can wear that again. I mean, any way you do it, that's why I'm just like, wear the number. It doesn't disrespect the legacy of any of these guys. And I would say that with the Saints, too. Somebody wants to wear 9. If you got the cojones to wear 9 in black and gold, go right ahead, because my memories of Drew Brees or my memories of Drew Brees or Joe Burrow or Jaden Daniels, it's got very little to do with the number. And I know the players feel differently, but that's just me as a fan. It's not a sign of disrespect to me, but I didn't wear the number, so I get it. I know a lot of people disagree with that.
2: Well, what about if somebody wanted to play 9, wear 9, do you call Burrow and say, look, Joe, what do you think about so
1: what
2: and
1: if
2: so,
1: Pickett wanted
2: highly recruit.
1: What if Pickett wanted on?
2: Pickett was one of the most highly recruited guys in the country.
0: You're talking about after his season.
2: DJ Pickett out of high school.
1: Oh, out of high school.
2: Yeah. Highly recruited
1: he was
2: guys
1: a freshman All-American. I'm sure he was just as –
0: He could have gone anywhere.
2: And, that's one of the few guys that would have enough – as a recruit – where they would even, you know, entertain him.
0: Should they have, should somebody have called Daniels? Probably. It would have been the courteous thing to do. But at the end of the day, if you're asking me, wear whatever number you want. I really would.
1: It's kind of a big nothing burger, but does it create a distraction for Kiffin and for their, in their preparation?
0: Well, doesn't help, but I think he can, because now if
1: okay,
0: he,
1: well, that's all I care about. I mean,
0: if he had been the one to promise five and had not coached Daniels, I think it'd be a bigger deal, because then Lane would have to explain himself. He passed the buck pretty good on Monday. He's like, as a previous staff, they promised him, so I'm going to honor that promise. I didn't do it. I'm honoring a promise that somebody else made. So I think it'd be a bigger distraction if he had promised Pickett five and had not coached Daniels.
1: It's a shame, because the parents, I think, did a good enough job to where this kid was a pretty respectful kid.
0: Very.
1: For the most part. Oh. He's not a concern. He's not one of these guys you gotta sweat. He's going out in a club. He's carrying a gun. He's dealing drugs. Some of the things that we see with some of these ball players.
0: Right.
1: Okay. Shaving points. Whatever, you know, I mean, this guy is, I mean, so they did a pretty good job with him, but I don't know, man. It's just not typical, but he's an adult now, and he's gotta put his foot down. Even, it's hard to do sometimes.
2: One good thing with LSU fans, Kiffin's used to handling distractions. So
1: that's a fair point. That's a fair point.
0: And one more.
1: He's good to create them too.
0: One more thing on the parents, Jimmy. We're assuming, because we've seen the mom on Netflix and stuff like that, that she's behind this. Maybe this is all Daniels. He's certainly going to be asked about it.
1: I
0: think I agree.
1: My money's
0: the money's against it.
1: I've never
0: sure.
1: lost a bet, Charlie.
0: thank God we're here. You know, he's going to get asked about this. We'll see what he has to say whenever the Washington next media availability.
1: By the way,
0: is.
1: He's going to throw it out. If he's timid enough to not stop his mom from doing this, I don't know if he's going to throw her under.
2: By the way,
0: he's going to have to answer for it one way or the other.
1: Yeah,
0: we'll
1: he's got some
2: AI stuff. Regina Jackson obtained her NFLPA certification in 2024, becoming his sole certified agent. She guides his off-field career, contract context, and business decisions to protect him from external pressures and bad actors.
1: She's his agent.
0: She's got power of attorney.
2: She has openly discussed her protective stance regarding her son's circle and public profile, emphasizing strong family values and guidance.
1: So control what you control. Did LSU have a misstep on allowing, you know, Daniels' number to be worn in Burroughs? Nobody's wearing Burroughs.
0: I told you what I would do. I'd let anybody wear whatever.
2: Did anybody ask to wear? But anybody asked to wear?
0: Should they have? Asked him? Probably so. Yeah. But pick up the phone. Okay. 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
1: 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And speaking of LouisianaSports.net, while we were in that segment, Mama's going to put a story up that says that Jaden Daniels personally reached out to LSU leadership before fall camp.
2: Personally, himself.
1: Yes, that is the exact wording.
2: This is him.
1: To express his displeasure with the decision to allow DJ Pickett to wear number 5. He was made aware of the decision when promotional photos leaked of Pickett wearing the number. Now, you asked me during the break if they had a roster out during media days, which they did, but I don't remember if Pickett had 3 or 5 on that roster. I would think he still had 3 on that roster because it was such a noticeable thing that everybody that was at practice reported on it when he showed up with 5 at the beginning of the week. So my guess is, and I don't remember, I didn't look at it, but my guess is that the roster that LSU had out at media days a few weeks ago did not reflect this change. I could be wrong on that. So
2: it's disappointing.
1: Yeah,
2: he reached out personally, but then his mom is following up. She wants the Heisman Trophy now.
1: Yeah, they're asking for the Heisman Trophy back, and
2: you maybe say, Charlie, you getting ahead of yourself? No, you aren't. Because then this does jeopardize that long-term relationship.
1: It's a lose-lose all the way around.
2: Yeah,
1: man.
2: Just stop, dude. Before fall camp, so that's before training camp as well, at least.
3: That makes
2: but
3: sense.
2: But with Ben, this is just, for him, that with Matt's reporting, he personally did it. He reached out to LSU. To express his displeasure. Wow.
1: And they did talk about, you know, the reason that LSU put the no retiring of jerseys in 20 years ago is just for what we're talking about. You know, you run out of numbers. Where do you stop? You know, whose name's up on the thing? Whose number is up on the thing? It's a lose-lose all the way around. And I'm sure Daniels, like I said, whenever Washington's got another media availability, he's going to have to answer for this one way or the other. And I don't know. At some point, we'll hear from Verge on this. What did LSU tell him, you know, in regards to this?
2: God, August just got a lot longer. This is so dumb. I mean, this is so dumb. I mean, it's ridiculous.
1: That is my wish.
2: Ridiculous.
1: That we could skip from July to September every year, but
2: Quesara. I mean, this is what you're worried about.
1: And that, you know, the other thing Matt reported here is that Pickett, when he was negotiating to return to LSU, that money was not the source of the negotiation, but the jersey number, and LSU confirmed this.
2: And it's kind of
1: very important to him, obviously.
2: If you tell me this, Johnny Manziel's doing this, you know, when he's flunking out, you know, he's just wasting his chance, and he didn't have, this guy's got a shot to be great.
1: Yes.
2: I mean, as far as rookie season,
1: he was great.
2: That team to the NFC championship.
1: That was a great season for him.
2: Phenomenal.
1: It was.
2: I mean, that's so much better than so many Hall of Fame. That's one of the best rookie seasons ever.
4: Without a doubt.
2: Ever. And and this is what you're worried about, dude? Come on, man. How many people that could run like the wind like him could feather and touch, throw a touch in accuracy like him? Man, and this is what you're worried about.
1: Wow.
2: Wow. Wow. Oh, my gosh. Charlie. Legacy.
1: I just never thought we'd be talking about this today.
2: This is aggravating the hell out of me. 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
2: Colucci Tom, how you doing, buddy? You still in Del Mar?
8: Yeah, of course. Getting ready for the track in a little bit and, you know, just looking for some winners. Didn't have a bad week last week. Basically, broke even. I had, done? Friday or Saturday, I hit that late pick five that got me going, paid like $3,700. We had Florida and that great exacted that we hit, last Thursday. So, hoping to keep the trend going, brother, definitely. And the weather's been great, little cloudy today and damp, but that's what they say for the rest of the weekend. We'll see how it plays out.
2: Oh, let me tell you about them cloudy forecasts in Del Mar, okay?

0: I mean, you know, it's sometimes it will stay in the cloud, and sometimes it just opens up and it ain't a cloud in the sky. So, but anyway, so, I mean, geez. But first of all, congratulate. Butter did hit the exacta. For a $1 exacta, it paid about $35. So, well done. So, we appreciate that. I had that exacta, so we appreciate that pick last week. And but, I mean, Charlie, how long can a person possibly stay in Del Mar on vacation? I mean, how long are you going to be there?
1: 2.5 weeks is the limit. If you're visiting from Louisiana, 2.5 weeks is the limit.
0: Until Jay Daniels gets his Heisman back?
1: If you go from Vegas, I guess it's longer.
2: I'm going to stay forever if I hit the lottery. So,
0: so anything, do you have any picks at the track today, like you gave us last week?
2: Yes, I do. Hold on. I got one in the fifth race. It's the Drysdale horse. Hold on. Let me get the name for you.
0: Fifth at Saratoga?
2: At Del Mar today. Yeah. We're going Del Mar today. So.
0: Okay.
2: Hold on. Yeah, we got the Neil Drysdale horse. Number three, Butterfly Beach. 7-2, Joel Rosario and Neil Drysdale. The horse broke bad and stumbled and got crushed basically at the start. He was never involved in his last race. Plus, he's dropping down several levels to the non-winners of two now. So we should be able to get a decent price because you know how it is here at Del Mar. Everybody's got an angle. So looking at the fifth race, number three, Butterfly Beach. That's Joel Rosario and Neil Drysdale.
0: Morning line, 7-2. The favorite will be Magical Miss at 3-1. The eight with Ricardo Gonzalez. The Richard Ballas are so. There we go. So gotta beat the you're right next to Dad's Bad Bunny now.
1: Hey, from
0: so,
1: butter to butterfly.
0: Yes, butter to butter. Hey, how about Charlie? Huh? He's got a way with words.
2: Charlie's the best. He's got those one liners. He's got them lined right up.
1: Easy to remember.
0: Charlie at the Improv. Yes, yes. He's trying to put. He was putting in a bid, in the, during the break. There's a, package deal, an LSU, memorabilia package deal. Jaden Daniels jersey and a complete linebacking book authored by the former defensive coordinator, Luke Tepper. So,
1: we had a copy of that book at the radio station for years. You know where it stayed?
0: Probably under the sacked books.
1: In the bathroom.
0: In the bathroom.
1: Only recently was thrown away.
0: All right.
2: Bathroom research.
0: Yeah. All right. You made a mention last week because we had the Hall of Fame game last Thursday night, but we got six games to start the first full week of NFL preseason tonight. And there's a lot of variance on, you know, the availability of the starters and key players. You said you just kind of say, yeah, it's a little tougher than you think. It's a battle of information here, right between the sharps and the bookmakers. Give us a little peek behind the curtain on how that works for preseason, Dwayne.
2: Yeah, definitely. It's tough. I'll be honest with you. As a bookmaker, it's easier if you pay attention and you get these rotations of, backup quarterbacks and third stringers. For the general public, and people say, oh, how do you know? Well, do a little research, and definitely, you see these lines move like heartbeats. Games are all over the place. Pittsburgh, Green Bay, all over the place. Cincinnati, all over the place, definitely, guys like Burrow and Goff aren't going to really play, but you have, you get a good sense of who the backup is, and maybe Detroit a little up against it without Bridgewater now as well, because he retired midweek, so you do some of these little homework things and get these little glitches, and definitely you could turn it into a profit. It's definitely favorable, I always say, for the consumer in the preseason. And I always made a ton of money in the preseason. Just do a little research, and bookmakers have to be concise, and we got to make these moves very quickly when we learn of, people being injured, guys retiring mid preseason, what have you. So it's definitely a tough go as a bookmaker. But the public is definitely, all over the NFL. They're betting. It's great to see football now for the remainder until February, basically. So it's going to be just awesome.
0: One of the big line movements is the San Francisco-Tennessee game in San Francisco. Got an established coach, established team, a team that came off a lot of injuries last year that said they're basically playing zero starters tonight.
2: Is the coach even going to be a factor?

0: I mean, his head into it after that catastrophic car injury. You know, he's still recovering. So, great point, Jimmy. You know, like you said, why risk injury? And these are the things of why you're seeing a four-point move on that game.
1: Now, expected us 49ers started tonight. Mac Jones played better than a lot of starters did last year when he played.
0: Right,
1: so
0: right.
1: He'll start for San Francisco. Tennessee, on the other hand, first-year coach Cam Ward. And most of the starters are playing a good bit tonight. Now, will that be a quarter? Will that be multiple series and then they bow out? But, you know, the new coach said they, and also is a starting quarterback. And they got some guys, some backup quarterbacks with some starting experience as well. It's Levis and I know Hendon Hooker's there as well.
2: Is he the third? That's the third.
1: But he also said that Cam Ward needs to learn our new system. So they want some reps for the number one overall pick.
2: I forgot one. Mitchell Trubisky is also there.
1: That's the one. Okay. Trubisky and Levis have starting experience. So
0: right.
1: A lot of
0: but Trubisky. What's scary, guys, is like you said, heading into the regular season, they're already conceding and holding the cards out that they're not going to be prepared. That means Tennessee. If you need Cam Ward out there to learn the whole new system, I don't care if Trubisky, Levis, all these guys are there. They need to learn the new system as well. So, you know, it's just funny how even in the preseason games like this, where you see a favorable line movement for a team, the team may take steps back when they start the regular season because they're just not prepared.
1: Mike Burrow, Chase Higgins, and even their new pickup on the defensive side, Dexter Lawrence, all will start. Is saying anywhere from Taylor saying anywhere between 1 to 2 series or 16 to 18 snaps.
3: Well, they're trying to establish a whole new mentality because Cincinnati, since Taylor's been there, starts off slow every single
1: year. Last
3: year
1: they played their starters.
3: They
1: in
3: did it again last
1: they went
3: year.
1: 2-0 when
3: they started off quicker, and that's what they want to do. They got to establish a defensive presence. Maybe it'll be just a series or two, but they're trying to change the whole culture over there.
1: Do any of y'all have any significant action? And talk about the reduced limits as well for preseason.
0: Yeah, definitely. You know, Caesars, they don't reduce much. I mean, but there is a reduction. They're not going to take these huge, huge bets that they normally take in the regular season. And it's just a protection factor. Guys, announced that they're not playing right at game time. And there's a lot of different things going on, especially in the locker rooms, especially with the superstar players and avoiding injuries. So, you know, you have to make adjustments. You have to protect yourself. I know the public, it should take limits like it is the Super Bowl. And it's just, it's not like that anymore. You know, you have so many different, happenings in the NFL, and it's a business. You have to understand that as well as, gambling on it. So definitely we have to regress a little, not as much at Caesars as, some of the free brick and mortar standing places like we used to do. But, we'll keep the limits to who we know are our regular consumers, and definitely we'll be perceptive to what's going on. And as the preseason rolls on, you see the limits become higher and higher.
1: When it was the Rampart in conjunction with the South Point, was it how much was the reduced limits at that point?
0: I would say, Chris, it depends on who the customer was. And
1: okay.
0: I'm not going to speak for Chris, but, I've seen him take 2-3 dimes, straight over the counter, maybe even, 5 or 6. So, I'm not sure what he's doing now, but Caesars, they have the mobile. We have all the kiosks, and definitely, they're just going to have themselves wide open. We love having that expanded betting menu. Maybe not as many player props in the preseason, but wait until you see the regular season. It's just going to be crazy on the amount of offerings we have. And, we got so many offerings for the regular season already. It's just going to be so exciting. We'll make playoff props, win totals. Who's going to win the division? Who's going to win the AFC or the NFC? Just a lot of excitement, especially when you're dealing with the NFL and Caesars Sports.
1: And Indianapolis, no Daniel Jones tonight. Anthony Richardson and Riley Leonard, for the Colts. New England resting most of their starters. They're not even giving them a series or two. Tommy DeVito, baby. Tommy Cutlets is starting yet. Yes, indeed. He's starting. So maybe he'll show up for his pizza parlor appearance. So Trey Lance, Max is excited for the Chargers tonight. Houston, zero starters. It'll be Davis Mills and Grant Mertz pulling the trigger for the Houston Texans tonight. And Cousins will start for the Raiders, but extensive time

0: Pittsburgh. Let me tell you, Pittsburgh, how I feel about him. He's never sure
1: and
0: about
1: Pittsburgh says it's a game-time decision for our starters. So,
2: is this a playoff game?
0: Rodgers ain't going to play. How can Rodgers play?
1: Yeah, I mean, you know.
3: A little bit coy for a preseason game, huh?
0: Right, hey, Charlie. Look,
3: just like this, a little excessive for the Carolina League. I mean, come on, it's preseason.
1: Yeah.
3: Go play.
1: Exactly. Mike, what's your thoughts on rest?
4: San Francisco from reports last week, they had 20 people injured last week. San Francisco kept so I can see them just I mean,
1: hey, man, we need rest.
4: You know, we followed the Saints a lot here, and they've had above-average injuries the last few years. San Francisco's had more than everybody, and for whatever reason, it looks like it's hitting them again. And
3: the
4: like,
3: power plant, huh?
4: I've heard about the power plant. And like Dwayne just said, you know, the coach even got injured, you know, in a car wreck.
3: Yeah, that was serious.
4: So, I mean, he is supposed to coach from what I've read. So, I mean, that's kind of, I don't really blame them on that. The Saints, are doing drills with Jacksonville right now. They're really paying their starters a lot right today, but they will not be playing their starters on Saturday.
1: Well, and Shanahan also traditionally in the past, he has rested his starters.
4: Okay.
1: So, yeah, so even more so this time. And he also pointed that they got a lot of, in a control scrimmage is when they got a lot of work in. All right, Dwayne, anything else? You got anything else on this preseason? Before we're just pausing here in August before we get to the real stuff right around the corner.
0: Yeah, just can't wait. And, you know, baseball playoffs will be firing up pretty soon, too, as you start to see everything in the demographic change, you know, with these division races. It's going to be very interesting. Will Aaron Judge ever come back? That's what's hilarious with the Yankees. I don't know how serious this injury was, but we obviously didn't get the real, gist of it when all was said and done. So it's going to be great to see how the baseball plays out, and ready for college too. Don't forget college right around the corner.
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0: Yeah, definitely. Thanks, Jimmy. Thanks, Charlie. Love you guys. Say hi to everybody in fabulous Baton Rouge.
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2: I want to ask for your help with a fundraiser that's going on Saturday for Lexi Brignac, the young lady who is fighting cancer. It's a big schedule of events in Gonzales at the VFW Hall. That's on Church Point Road starting in the morning. They'll have a jambalaya cook-off from 7 until 10. There's a car show. There is a silent auction. There is a live auction, a party, live music, lots of fun. It's a great day for community and Of course, we're looking to help that young lady who's been in this long fight with cancer. That's coming up this Saturday.
3: Oh, looking forward to going, man. Yes, yeah. Indeed. The jambalaya cook-off starts at, it's 7 to 10 a.m. So, and then they judge. They announce the winners at 12:30. So, of course, they'll be selling the plates as well. Car show from 9 to noon. You got a live music with Dustin Guidry from 11 to 12:30. The Peyton Falgu Band from 1 to 2:30. 50-50 pull, so that'll go at 2:30. So silent auction, that's it. That closes at 3 o'clock, a live auction, 3 to 5 p.m., and then party at Joe's after. So that's all Saturday. So, Charlie, looking forward to, you know, heading out there for a great cause. Great cause. Girl played high school volleyball, 20 years old, fighting cancer. So doing our part. We'd be more than happy to do our fair share. So how about the Cubbies, huh?
2: Six games in Major League Baseball this afternoon. The Cubs are within three of the division-leading Brewers. Alex Bregman, the first three-homer game of his career last night as the Cubs beat the Nationals 12-6. I found this interesting. Earlier in the summer, Dansby Swanson, their teammates now, this was the number one and number two pick of the 2015 draft. Mm-hmm. Swanson had three homers in a game back in July. Bregman, his first career three-homer game last night. Cubs win easy over the Nets.
3: Not with the wind blowing out at Wrigley, too, on the road in the nation's capital at Washington. And we talked about him kind of being a slow starter this year, but kind of about a month ago, kind of showing some signs. And then that was 3-for-3. He only had 3 at-bats. You know, a couple of walks in there as well. But they're also now the highest-scoring team in Major League Baseball. They are Pete Crow Armstrong is the favorite for MVP right now, even ahead of Otani, which is saying a lot. Where will they be on Monday morning? Because they finish up against Washington, no James Wood. Said Washington is not close to what they are without their best player. Guy that probably will finish in top 5 in the MVP voting. So they have a 3-game set this weekend at home against St. Louis. It's a 500 team. Where do the Brewers go after San Diego? Chavez Ravine for 4 against the Dodgers, who are playing better. They had 2 8th-inning leads at Petco at San Diego and lost both of them. San Diego got the run that they're on right now, started against weaker competition when I was out there against like the Rockies and stuff. But now they're beating good teams. They've taken on 2 division win leaders and swept them both. Milwaukee and help me out with the other one. So, was it Seattle?
2: I'm going to have to take your word for it.
3: Two division leaders that they took on and swept them both. So
2: back to Bregman, to your point about him heating up. 333 in the month of August so far. That's by 60 points, his best month of the season so far. The 3 homers brought him up to 5. He's driven in 14 runs so far just in the first 12 days.
3: I like watching
2: August.
3: The interaction with him and the because they're such a young roster. And they were just kind of, some of them were kind of, he's just so got that baseball mentality. He doesn't, look, when he was struggling a little bit earlier in the year, doesn't get too down. He's just been there before, and he just has a little bit of a calming, you know, don't get too up, don't get too down. Long season. And it's just still, you still see a little bit of respect. Now, he has been unbelievable at third. Unbelievable third. Not so unbelievable, Tommy White's pretty much playing first base. So, I mean, when you got guys like Arenado and Machado and Bregman playing third, that's a big ask for Tommy White. So, who, by the way, the A's, they are just Tampa Bay, 9-0. They finished their road trip. 9-0 on the road. They are pulling away because the Yankees are red hot, but they just can't, they can't make up any ground. Five back in the American League East. And another team is quieted down is Boston after that unbelievable run. They're now 10 games back in the American League East. They still got a little cushion for the wild card, but still, they have cooled down considerably.
2: And Bregman, a common influence on that team. How many postseason games has Alex Bregman played?
3: A lot.
2: 102.
3: More than the whole team, huh?
2: And I'll put a pencil to it, but yeah, I wouldn't be surprised. We are at Bally Sportsbook, downtown Baton Rouge. Come on by and see us and check out the games here on the gorgeous big screens. 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
1: And return here at Bally's live at lunch. Jimmy, we got the baseball starting here in just a few minutes. You got some plays for one of six afternoon games.
2: Yeah, a good night last night, 3-1 on Otter Locks, and so with a couple of dogs in there as well, and a pitching matchup that's going to be really good in a pitching-friendly park. Goes in 10 minutes at Detroit, Cleveland Guardians with Parker Messick, who is his battle of the Rookie of the Year. You know, one pitcher for Cleveland and the McGonagall for the Detroit Tigers. Guardians got him for us last night with that pitching matchup that we are favorable, beating Framber Valdez. I like both pitchers tonight. Montero has been very good for Detroit. I'm going to go under 8 in that that getaway special that starts in less than 10 minutes in Detroit. And I've got we're going to lay $1.28 that's available over here at the DraftKings Sportsbook at Bally's as well. With the White Sox, White Sox looking to take 3 of 4 against Cincinnati. Andrew Abbott in the Reds there. So White Sox have just been, we know that they've been a real good ROI team this year, exceeded expectations, have been one of the worst teams, if not the worst, over the last 5 years or so. But we like them tonight, I mean this afternoon. That goes at 12:10 also. 12:10 also. Davis Martin, who's been really good for the White Sox. Their splits, home and away splits, have been drastic. Much better at home. Give us the White Sox, -128.
1: Mike Delicano is with us today. Mike, the Saints joint workouts with the Jaguars are going to play on Saturday afternoon. We're not expecting to see Perkel and Moy into the starters, but just what you've been able to read, glean, whatever, from what we've seen. For, we're into the grind part of camp. You know, they've been there for a while, but the season's still a long, long way off, it feels like. So just what you can pick out so far.
3: And it looks like that the Saints are really emphasizing these workouts with other teams. I believe they're going to do that again next week, I think, also. So usually you see a team do this
1: once
3: during the year. It looks like they're going to do it at least twice during the year. And they're emphasizing the starters doing a lot of reps today. And from a little bit I've kind of gathered, it looks like they've been very – they've played very well offensively against the Jacksonville defense. And they've really – actually both sides of the ball. It looks like they've gotten the better of Jacksonville. It really doesn't mean anything right now. But I think what it – showed is that the offense was kind of struggling against the defense the beginning of camp, and they kind of like this should be a big confidence booster. Tyler Shuck apparently looked sharp. The receivers were beating their DBs, making a lot of plays, and so they look good in the red zone, which has been a problem for this team for a while now. So again, it's just getting some work, improving your team, and staying healthy. It's just, and you can't really, the doing healthy, the staying healthy part, you just can't really, there's only so much you can do on that. I mean, it's, you know, they've already lost, as we discussed last week, a starting interior defensive lineman. And then now they've lost a starting backup guard. Raduns, how do you pronounce his last
1: Raduns
3: name?
1: Raduns is how I've said it, but I could be,
3: you know, he's a guy that,
1: mispronouncing.
3: He's a guy that started 10 games for him last year. So, I mean, your backups, he's a veteran. The Saints are playing Detroit the first game of the year. Detroit's lost their starting center for the entire season. So, I mean, it's not a really a Saint thing, but it is, it's just kind of these guys are so big and strong, and it's just hard to, when they make these cuts, to just kind of stay healthy sometimes. So
1: I've always said that preseason practice in anything will test whether you are an optimist or a pessimist. If you've been reading and following the Saints, you can choose to say, they can't block our defensive line. If you are the optimist, if you are the pessimist, it's like the offensive line stinks. Okay, they get dominated every day, or you know the red zone troubles that they've had.
3: Right, right.
1: You know, which side do you want to look at? Are they playing great red zone defense or lousy red zone? So that's why you always got to take this and try to put it in some kind of perspective. That's why August is such a grind, man.
3: Exactly,
1: it is what you want to make of it. I don't know that I got a strong feeling one way or the other. I am hopeful that what they have added offensively makes a big difference, because they made a conscious effort to put the pieces around the quarterback. And there's, if there's one positive on the offense, or the biggest positive on the offense, it is that the wide receivers seem to be making plays. We hear a lot about this, and even from non-starters. You know, that Barry and Brown has had a good camp, that Lance has had.
2: I think he's got a shot, man.
1: I always thought he was going to make the team as a return guy.
2: But how much
1: is he going to play as a receiver?
2: The chances he did have, and I mean, keep in mind, you're talking about the Clemson game, man. That's a catch. When he's given the opportunity as a receiver, we understand what he is. I mean, that's unheard of as far as a return guy, but I think he's pretty good, man. We know he can run.
1: If you have an elite returner, which he was in college, more so he got more chances at Kentucky, and he can also be an offensive player for you. That's the best.
2: And Mike, traditionally, what we've seen is guys that can really run that aren't super productive. Well, they struggle with his hands are fine. I'll never see where I'm real like, oh man, he's got a lot of work to do, or he's just not going to, you know, how many fast guys, you know, they willing to, you know, just kind of look past or not value it, or just,
3: they don't catch,
2: I mean, they just don't catch the ball.
3: They don't catch
2: as much.
3: The ball as smooth, yeah. And I've never,
2: and in traffic too.
3: That's something that's never really come up with him. The only thing that's really come up with him is the size, but the difference is now with the Saints, is they have so many guys, so many speed guys. You were saying they added receivers. They added speed receivers. So, I mean, you got Tyler Shuck, who appears to have one of the strongest arms in the NFL. He really didn't throw a lot of deep balls. I really don't have a strong opinion on his deep ball, the way he throws it, but he obviously has the arm strength to make some deep throws. So this can be a team that can really open up the field, you know, run guys and those clear out post route, those clear out go routes, and then run your crossing routes underneath. So there's really a lot of things they can do. And, you know, you don't want to, we'll maybe see a little bit of it in the preseason, but as the season goes on, it could be something to look for if everybody can, you know, if everybody can stay healthy. It looks like Jordan Tyson has made a lot of plays today. Him and Vele looks like he caught a touchdown.
2: How far should Chuck be along this year? Maybe he had 11 starts last year?
3: No, he had nine starts last year. And it seems to be, and again, it's kind of early to say this, and this is a good thing, I think. It seems to be he's more of a gamer than a practice guy. Because I don't know, you know, I'm sure we're going to talk about you know, the Minnesota situation a little bit later, but you really don't have many pure quarterback competitions. But last year, it looks like the Saints did. And I really thought Shuck was going to be the starter when they drafted him. And, you know, Kellen Moore went another direction. I don't know if that was, if Rattler outplayed him in preseason, or I mean, in practice and that kind of things, but it looks like he's a gamer. When he gets in there, it looks like things slow down for him, and he seems to be a step up guy.
2: But why rush him if they're not, we talk about that. That's not uncommon to take your time.
3: No, but like what Charlie,
2: whether he's a third round or a second round.
3: No, right. But what Charlie was saying earlier, a lot of the reports from this year have been that the defense has been getting the better of the offense. And, you know, Shuck haven't looked really good in the red zone apparently with some of their opportunities. But again, then today it looks like he steps up where they're making plays.
1: So one of the pieces on offense too. You're swapping out your starting running back. You're swapping out at least one receiver, if not two. You're swapping out one offensive lineman and really a second because they've been moving Ruiz inside. You got two new tight ends, behind your starter. In fairness to the offense, there's a lot more new pieces than there on the defensive side.
3: I agree. But it looks like, for example, you know, Chase Young looks like he's dominating whatever Saints offensive lineman
1: goes
3: against
1: him. Picked up where he left off at the end of last season.
3: So, I mean,
1: you're
3: getting
1: good
3: reports on defensive guys making plays where you're not getting that from the offense. And, again, it doesn't really mean much, but that's what we have to work with right now. So, Shuck, you know, his best years are ahead of him still. But it looks like he's got a lot of talent and a lot of ability, and it looks like he has the potential to be able to do everything.
1: I'd like to see what the second unit offensive line looks like. That'll be my if we're not going to see Shuck on Saturday, that'll be what I'm looking at, because they have experimented a little bit with Ruiz at the backup center. The kid from Auburn is back at practice now. That's good. Mm-hmm. I haven't made it a big secret that I would like to see them upgrade.
3: Yeah, well, Ruiz had a bad year last year.
1: It's really more like two bad years in a row. But, yeah, I would like to see.
2: Been around for a while, Mike.
3: Yeah, no, but, I mean, they've commented, the people in the organization have commented that he needs to step it up this
2: year. Haven't we seen enough?
3: Yeah.
2: Aren't you, I mean, he got drafted in a COVID draft. I mean, you know, haven't we seen, I mean, don't we have a large enough sample size?
1: They don't have a better option, at least at this point, but that could change. If Jeremiah Wright turns out to be the player that they think he can develop into, and it might be a year from now, then I think they're ready to make that move. The other one is who the third running back is going to be, and I know who I'm voting for, because stop me if you've heard this one before, but Kendre Miller has been
3: hurt,
1: out. And Devin Neal has been out. Estime was, I thought, a real honest back when they played him in the last part of last season. And by honest, I mean he's not going to wow you with his size or his speed. He hits the hole. He runs north-south.
2: I don't see any explosion out of him.
1: The Carolina game, he hit the hole a couple of times. At this point, I need somebody who can be on the field. And Miller's just never on the field. I had some hopes for Neal last year. He hadn't been hurt as much as Miller has. We're talking about a third-string running back here, Jim. I mean, I'm not talking about somebody who's going to play a lot. But if they got to keep one more, that's who I'd vote for right now.
3: You look at all the injuries at running back last year, they all had to play. So, I mean, you got to have depth. You got to have depth everywhere. But running back is brutal right now in the NFL. So, I mean, Estime came, they picked him up from when Denver let him go. So, I mean, between Bailey and Estime, ex-Broncos have jumped in pretty well for the Saints.
1: Yeah, as long as they're out there and they're performing, I can at least get a read on them. I'm to the end kind of with Kendre Miller. He can't stay on the field.
3: I think the Saints are too, Charlie. Yeah,
1: probably. 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Jimmy, am I leaving anything out? You've done a lot of shopping preseason at the Thibodeau store.
2: 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And then some, they got it for you, outdoor cooking, for your tailgate needs for this football. It's a must for August. So I'm going to be making a trip down there this August, another August field trip down to the Thibodeau store or the Pierre Parts store to do it again, because to load up on everything I need to cook this football season.
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1: All right, back over here. Bally's Watch. They're underway. Detroit in Cleveland and the White Sox in Cincinnati. It's getaway day. A lot more Wednesday getaway days this year than Thursday. They're giving that whole day off. A lot of Monday, Tuesday, Wednesday series, midweek series, and then they give them that whole day. And here we are. We're showing highlights of Jordan Spieth, your boy, just hooking drives into the woods.
2: He's got the lead. He's tied for the lead, Jimmy. He's tied for the lead. Huh? Spoilers. Spoilers. He's 5-under through 17.
1: So
2: this is the classic Spieth experience. He's dropping in the middle of the porta potties. That's perfect. That's exactly Jordan Spieth, but he's somehow tied for the lead. He needs a good finish to make the top 50.
1: What does the leaderboard look like?
2: He's tied for the lead with Michael Thorbjornsson, who won earlier last month. So I think that was the 3M Open. Maybe it was, I don't forget what tournament he won, but Thorbjornsson is tied for the lead with Jordan Spieth. Victor Hovland, one of our picks, our consensus pick actually this week, is 4-under through 11 holes. So he's off to a good start.
1: Nice.
2: At TPC Southwind, where you got to avoid the water.
1: What do you think wins it? What are we looking at? So
2: typically about mid-teens. Okay. 14, 15 under. A lot of water out there, so you got to be careful.
1: It's 4-under through 11, so Hovland, he could finish strong here. So Spieth is done for the day?
2: He's in the last hole. He's on 18 in the fairway. Okay. On 18. So.
1: Gotcha. So what's that?
2: I've got a game for you, Jimmy. I've got a game.
1: You know, it's funny that you got an idea for me because, yes. You know, on the way over today, I'd had a conversation with longtime contributor Surratt. And so he was very, very curious to what exactly your role is on this show. And so
2: I was brainstormer today. I was thinking of a segment idea today.
1: Do you have a title? Do you have a title?
2: Whatever you want to give me, Jimmy. I'll take whatever you can give me.
1: I'm not into titles. I mean, we do the show, and you
3: create a creative consultant.
2: Can I call myself an important person, a VIP?
1: Mate, you can very important knock yourself person. Out. You know, you can demand your Heisman back or your jersey, whatever it is. You know, whatever floats your boat. So I can't believe this guy did that, by the way. Once Matt reported that, he personally reached out to LSU. Anyway, all right, what you got? What the hell you got up your sleeve?
2: We've seen at the beginning of the NBA season, the Inside the NBA guys asked Charles Barkley who he played for, right?
1: Oh, so it's a plagiarism here, huh?
2: This is a plagiarism. Okay. This is who do I play for, backup quarterback edition.
1: Did you sign one of these documents when you were in J school, huh?
2: No. I'm calling it who do I play for, so it's slightly different.
1: Okay.
2: Charlie is not participating because he claims to know all these, which I tend to doubt, but we've got Dello and Jimmy here going to play along. So I'll give you an example, and it comes with a bit of a hint. So you can listen in the hint. It's kind of like Jeopardy. So this is an example. Y'all can both participate, and feel free to participate in YouTube if you're watching along. For example, my name is...
1: We're at the casino today. We don't have viewers, and you know, because of obvious reasons. No, privacy reasons for our patrons.
2: We're on YouTube. They can't see us, but they can participate in the chat section.
1: Right.
2: So, for example, you could start with, my name is Graham Mertz. I wore Tim Tebow's number 15 at Florida, and I could wear any number with my current team, one of only six in the NFL not to retire any number. My name is Graham Mertz. Who do I play for?
1: Who do I play for?
2: You know this one because he plays tonight. Come on, you called him out.
1: Yeah, Graham Mertz. I already mentioned it. So
2: okay,
3: I don't know.
1: Graham Mertz might be the
2: one of only six not to retire number.
1: In career most improved players I've ever seen. He's on the list. Quarterbacks. Yeah. You mean you're supposed to get better? I get it, but we saw multiple years him starting at Wisconsin, and he got to Florida. He was bad at first and. And he had a pretty good last year. And that was the one where Lagway was the true freshman, and they included him. But so would it give us a hint?
2: The hint is he's one of only six in the NFL, plays for one of the teams that does not have any retired numbers, largely due to my franchise's age. I have not retired any numbers at this team, largely due to my franchise's age.
3: I will say Carolina.
1: Even more so.
2: I'll say the newest team. Newest team.
1: This expansion franchise is in a market that previously had a team.
3: Oh, Cleveland.
1: No.
3: Oh, the Ravens.
1: No.
3: Okay. Never.
2: The Texans.
3: Oh,
2: Houston,
3: okay.
2: Texans,
3: yeah,
2: yeah. Graham Mertz.
3: Okay.
2: I play for the Houston Texans. All right, rapid fire here. We've got quite a few of them.
1: I prepped it. Max's game show.
2: Yes.
1: Did you want to be a game show host?
2: I kind of did.
3: Jimmy, you challenged him.
2: I didn't have cable growing up, so I watched a lot of The Price is Right and Wheel of Fortune.
1: So this is the answer to Sue Arendt's question.
2: I'm a game show host.
1: He's a live at lunch game show host.
2: All right, Jimmy, you know this one, so I'll give this one to Dello. My name is Tommy DeVito. My head coach would much prefer to discuss me and my Italian heritage than to field questions about another Italian-American. My name is Tommy DeVito.
1: Oh.
2: Who do I play for?
1: Oh, that's nasty.
2: Yes.
1: That's nasty.
3: Oh, he plays for the Patriots.
2: That's correct.
3: I know. I got it.
1: Who's the Italian?
2: Diana Rossini.
3: That's pretty
2: Italian.
3: You should
2: not answer questions.
3: Diana Rossini.
1: She's married to an Italian.
3: No.
2: Rossini is pretty Italian.
3: No, they had the little thing with the coach for New England.
2: Yeah, Mike Vrabel.
3: He was at the Titans.
1: What little thing you talk about?
2: No, we don't talk about that.
3: This is Max.
1: But is that her married name or is that her?
2: No, that's her current. That's her name. I think
1: that's her name.
2: I believe so.
1: But she is married. She didn't take her husband's name.
2: No, I think that's correct. Charlie says no.
1: Well, there they go. Caution signs.
3: No, that was actually pretty clever.
1: She doesn't take her married name.
3: That's pretty clever, Max.
2: Point for Dello.
1: Max, our live at lunch. Clever game show host.
2: All right,
1: yes,
2: point for Delicata. All right, Jimmy, here we go. My name is Josh Johnson. I have played for an NFL record 14 teams.
1: 14?
2: I had two previous stints with this team, including in 2013, where I didn't throw a pass.
1: The Browns.
2: But I rushed it seven times.
1: Browns or Ravens?
2: My name is Josh Johnson. I play for the Bengals. I play for the Cincinnati Bengals. Incorrect.
1: He's keeping it in a division, huh?
2: He plays tonight.
1: How many different stops in the AFC North has he had?
2: Yeah, I know he's played for the Ravens.
1: Oh, stomp the host. Oh, yeah, stomp
2: he's
1: the game.
2: 14 teams. I'm gonna say all four.
3: I didn't know he was still in the league.
1: So he played. He played with the Browns, Bengals. He never played with the Steelers, did he?
2: No, I don't think he has. That's a good one. Yeah, we'll go with three.
1: All right. The host doesn't know all the information.
2: Yeah. Well, I didn't have that prep.

0: Okay. So Max, the talented, semi-informed game show host of Live at Lunch.
1: Yes. All right, here we go, Dello. My name is Chris Oladokun. I'm hoping this team gives me holiday pay again this year, so long as the bus doesn't leave without me. My name is Chris Oladokun. Who do I play for?
0: So wait.
1: I'm hoping this team gives me holiday pay again this year, so long as the bus doesn't leave without me. My name is Chris.
2: I guess he plays at Pittsburgh.
1: Oladokun.
2: Pittsburgh.
1: He plays for, do you know this one, Jimmy?
0: I don't know. Who was bus left early? Huh? Who missed the bus?
1: He plays for the Chiefs. The Nuss bus is, of course, in Kansas City.
0: Oh, that's stupid. That's really, okay. I'm sorry.
2: I was thinking Jerome Bettis.
1: Holiday pay, he started on Christmas for last year.
0: Okay. It's constant evolving title.
1: Yes.
2: The Nuss bus.
0: No. It's sort of the Live at Lunch, semi-informed, failing game show host.
1: Oh, no. All right.
0: That was a fail.
1: Jimmy, here we go.
0: That was terrible.
1: We know this guy. Jalen Milroe. My name is Jalen Milroe. After a long rookie season on the sidelines, at least you can currently watch me on HBO with this team.
0: The Seahawks.
1: I played for the Seahawks.
2: He was drafted by the Seahawks.
1: There you go. Rookie season, of course.
0: Yes, played. And Hard Knocks is, Did you see them when they got their rings on Hard Knocks?
1: I missed that, yeah.
0: That was kind of a cool deal. They dropped it. They had an event of the ballroom and they dropped the box down on their table and stuff. And so they all opened it.
2: Okay.
0: Kind of just a lot of pomp and circumstance, which is, but they won a Super Bowl. So just kind of a good moment for a team camaraderie. Right. I thought it was cool.
1: Dello. Let's go on to my name is Nick Mullins. Nick Mullins. I signed a 2-year, $4.5 million contract with this team in the offseason, which I could use for a wig or extensions to match the quarterback I now back up.
0: I know Nick Mullins and Charlie Carson when he put on a show on Monday Night Football against the Steelers and whooped him.
2: He played at Southern Miss, I think.
1: He did. My name is Nick Mullins.
0: Of course, he played with San Francisco for a while.
1: Yeah, $4.5 million contract,
0: Did he play with the Chargers too?
1: I don't think so.
2: He's with,
0: what do you mean you don't know?
2: He's with, Tampa Bay.
0: What was his riddle?
1: I could use my $4.5 million contract to buy a wig or extensions to match the quarterback I now back up.
0: Well, T-Law's hair is real.
1: There you go. Jacksonville.
0: He's got extensions?
1: No, but I could match him with a wig. There you go.
2: Max, I think you're too over. Weird.
1: Okay, all right.
2: Too over Jimmy's head on this.
1: All right, here we go, Jimmy. Here we go.
0: So it's a joke. You're trying to be funny. I'm sorry.
1: I'm a comedian.
0: Max Gotro, Live at Lunch comedian.
1: There we go. All right, Jimmy. My name is Sam Ellinger. My head coach once succeeded with another quarterback from my high school, and I'm hoping this year we're back atop our division. So he won with a division leader last year. My head coach once succeeded with another quarterback from my high school. Charlie is smiling because he knows
0: Ellinger was with the Colts. He played at Texas. He was from the state of Texas. Mm-hmm. I'm pretty damn for sure. They were trying to say he was a poor man.
1: Pretty big
0: Tebow.
1: Pretty big high school in Texas.
0: Westlake.
2: You're doing a good job, Jimmy.
0: Is it Westlake? Or
1: it was Westlake.
0: Okay, which is in Austin. Or is that
1: so? My head coach succeeded with another quarterback from Westlake High School.
0: The head coach of the Colts is who now?
1: He doesn't play for the Colts.
2: You're getting colder now. You were also a good start.
0: So where did he go? What team? I don't know what team.
1: You don't know this one.
0: I don't know where he went.
1: Last year. His coach succeeded with another quarterback from Westlake High School.
0: Okay. Well, he's with Denver.
2: Denver.
1: That's correct.
0: Yeah, That was good.
1: That was Denver.
0: Made you think. Process of elimination.
2: Did he just win the Hall of Fame this weekend?
0: Yes.
2: Very good, Max.
0: You kind of like Graham Mertz of the whole. Okay. Now your title. The Graham Mertz semi-informed, funny talk show host. Graham Mertz. Yes. So,
1: come all on, right, look, last
0: come
1: batch.
0: Graham.
1: Two more here.
0: Graham Gotro.
1: Dello.

0: name is Joe Fagnano.
1: Oh, gosh.
0: I spent my college years at Maine and UConn. A previous small school quarterback who shares my name was elite for my current club.
2: That would be Cincinnati? Joe Flacco?
0: Not quite. You're on the right track, though. Okay, a previous small school quarterback who shares my name was elite for my current club. My current club. You're on the right track with Flacco.
1: Sam who? There's no other quarterback named Fagnano.
0: It is Joe Flacco.
1: Why
0: do
1: you say Sam?
0: No, Joe Fagnano.
1: Oh, it's Joe Fagnano.
2: Flacco.
0: It is, but he was elite with my current club.
1: You sure you didn't say Sam?
0: Maybe won a ring with this team. Give you a hint.
2: You got
0: Joe Flacco.
2: He got me.
0: Joe Flacco won a ring.
2: With the Ravens?
0: MVP. The Ravens. Joe Fagnano plays with the Ravens.
2: Okay.
0: That's correct.
2: Okay.
0: He's elite with my Ravens. That's correct.
1: How many did you give us total? How many questions?
2: He has one more.
0: You've got one more.
1: Got another one?
0: Just for you, Jimmy. This is for you.
1: Can we go back to roasting Jaden Daniels for personally reaching out to LSU for his trophy?
0: We could do that. We'll end with this one. My name is Dorian Thompson Robinson.
1: D-T-R.
0: While the Saban coaching tree is expansive, my head coach appears to be the only one to have played for Nick Saban. I don't think Charlie will have known this one. My name is Dorian Thompson Robinson. While the Saban coaching tree is massive, my head coach appears to be the only one to have played for Nick Saban.
1: Is he still with the Browns?
0: No, they got another quarterback. Yeah, they've got a bunch. They've got Taylor Green. They've got
1: DTR. By the way, he might be the all-time leader in college regular season Sunday starts. Sunday afternoon starts. A regular season. And they do play the Sunday games, a couple of them on the Labor Day weekend, but they played a conference. COVID year, they played a Sunday afternoon game against Cal.
2: Charlie, you know this?
1: Do you remember?
0: Texans? He's guessing Texans. Jimmy, you're not going to get it, but you could try.
1: Well, the coach of the Texans, did he play for Saban? I think he played before Saban.
0: D'Amico did not play for Nick Saban, as far as I'm aware. Any guess?
2: So think somebody young.
1: I don't know.
0: My name is Dorian Thompson Robinson. I threw for over 1,000 yards this year for the now defunct Birmingham Stallions.
1: Another fail, Max.
0: AJ McCarron is my head coach.
1: How many total did you give us? Like 8?
0: I think you got 10. I think there were 10 of them.
1: All right, 1 for 10.
0: I had more.
1: That was the one to end on.
0: That was my comedic relief, you know. See you later. I'll retire in the sunset.
1: I have to say, I'm now more confused about your role than ever. Because that was clearly some of your worst work.
0: I have some more we'll do during the break.
2: There you go.
1: No, we're good. 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
1: Back here at Bally's Live at Lunch. By the way, I got all of those right. I didn't miss any of them. I decided to take the segment off.
2: We'll take your word. I mean, you know, the Riddler's game show. I mean, jeez. The Birmingham Stallions.
1: I had that one.
2: It's August, right?
1: Yes, it is August.
2: We got more August news?
1: Well, we do.
2: We got some comments. Public comments on the August news.
1: One of those little, coincidences that make life worth living. Kiffin was scheduled to speak to the media today. Okay? The schedule that they put out 3 weeks ago or 2 weeks ago, whatever.
2: And he said, just bet Major League Baseball and golf and you'd get through August a lot quicker.
1: Yeah, that's not what he said, actually.
2: Okay.
1: But I'll tell you what, I'll let you listen. This was, Lane Kiffin. He was asked, I think I got this. We're doing this off of Twitter here because we haven't had a chance to turn this around. So bear with us. And I'll give credit to Mike Scarborough and Wilson Alexander. We're pulling this off of Twitter just because I want you to be able to hear it right now. And I want you to want to be able to hear it myself. So this is Kiffin was asked about the number five. I'm sorry, Pickett first. This was DJ Pickett about wearing number five.
2: Do we have to bring back Max?
1: Yeah.
2: Jordan, okay. What's going on?
1: Yeah, that audio's not.
2: Jordan,
1: That's the audio. Okay. Like I said, we're trying to turn this around off of Twitter really quick before they'll have better audio.
2: Basically,
1: I can read the quote. He says, "I've worn number five my whole life, and I wish Jaden Daniels nothing but the best." Basically, is what I'm reading here. I'm trying to do this on the fly. This all happened just a few minutes ago. Kiffin said that he didn't have an answer on. He was asked out of the gate, and he said that he did not have an answer on what would happen if number nine. Came up. These are the kind of things that you want to move past as quick as you can. I give them credit for getting out and addressing this. Obviously, you got two sides to this. I gave you my side at the beginning of it, which is I am flabbergasted that this is something that all these parties are addressing. I'm very surprised that Daniels is reacting this way. LSU is kind of put in a spot here. Matt did some excellent reporting earlier in the show. This is happening kind of on the fly that Daniels' camp requested LSU return the Heisman Trophy. LSU, according to this, has no intention of doing that and is undecided on to what degree it will comply with the cease and desist.
2: Good Lord.
1: And cease and desist. What? I asked this at the beginning of the show. I'll ask it again. You want your name out of the record books? You want, no recognition for the incredible things you accomplished here? Do you never want to come back? I mean, all of this over somebody else wearing a number? I don't get it. Look, it was his accomplishments. It's his trophy. I think you get two copies of the Heisman Trophy, by the way, one for the school and one for the guy that used to do it that way. Not even sure if they still do, to be honest with you.
2: Well, the one that LSU has, he wants.
1: And they apparently are not going to give it back to him.
2: Oh, so, really?
1: No, that's what they're saying. They have no intention of giving it back.
2: I mean, this is I'll tell you what, in my world, but Charlie, I don't count, huh? Because this is a nothing burger. This is so dumb, and it is on everywhere, and it's only escalating.
1: Sure.
2: I mean, I'm watching, the herd right now.
1: It's a starved.
2: It's a starved
1: news cycle.
2: ESPN.
1: Everybody,
2: the graphic, on some of the many TVs we have over here at Bally's, should Heisman winners have their jersey retired? I mean,
1: Mike, do you think Heisman Trophy winners should have their jersey retired?
3: Well, again,
1: I
3: don't think anybody should have their number retired.
2: Should have a statue.
3: You can't,
2: statues are more common now.
3: No, I agree with you.
2: We just talked about it. Baker Mayfield wanted to add six guys with number six since. I mean, some schools do it.
3: I'm with you on
2: this. It doesn't freaking matter.
3: Yeah,
2: I mean, it's just so dumb, man.
3: You hear the Ring of Honor.
2: And they are making this thing to be, it's just, I mean, Pickett's going to dig his heels in. Daniels wants his trophy. Ellis, you don't want it. So stupid, man. I mean, it's so, it's got nothing to do with wins and losses. I mean, you just,
1: But this is one of those stories that's going to follow him around for the rest of the month.
2: Yeah, so he's going to, he's in the middle of training camp in Washington. And he's got to address it now.
1: Yeah.
2: You know, Kiffin, and that, and what my biggest concern was earlier, how does this affect the field? Does this become a distraction at any point? Well, we say Kiffin's used to distractions. All right. That was all right. But it's kind of growing. This thing is, it's so, I can't believe
3: the ironic,
2: it's so dumb,
3: the ironic thing is that this is going to taint, Jaden Daniels' image.
1: Absolutely.
3: And he has an excellent image here and everywhere. Yes, everywhere. Yes, everywhere.
2: That's a very good point.
3: Everywhere. Yes. Everybody likes him.
2: Because I didn't believe it. I didn't believe it. Well, until I read Matt's ring, that he reached out personally. And then Matt did a good job. But I didn't believe it was him that called LSU himself. Yeah. I didn't. But that's Matt's report. And Matt's got, you know, I mean, I put that on in black and white if it's not factual.
1: Back to the thing I said at the very beginning of the show. I was like, really? Yeah. No. Come on. This is fake news, right? This is,
2: I know.
1: This is some fabricated thing by a troll who just put this out there. And
2: this is Matt's fault. This segment was so bad. We're back on this.
1: When?
2: Do you want to play the game show?
1: I got them all right.
2: It was Lee Yodeler?
1: Oh, Cliffhanger.
2: Cliffhanger, yes.
1: And again, you go back to what I asked at the beginning of the show, which is you went to the lawyer's office and why didn't you just pick up the phone and go? Well, apparently he did. Lane Kiffin said he has talked to DJ Pickett.
3: Okay.
1: You know, they're kind of vague about the contents of that conversation, but apparently he did talk to Kiffin. Apparently he did talk to Verge, and it's man, we get it. You won the Heisman Trophy here. We love you. You know, we'll build a statue one day. Put your name up on the thing.

0: So at 16, 18 snaps, if, 1 to 2 series.
1: If they follow procedure, the quarterback will address the media after the game. So he's going to get asked about this tonight. What happens if
0: you remember
1: somebody...
0: last year's first game? What he did? Two drives?
1: Two touchdown drives, yeah. Uh-huh. Yeah, I do. Were they playing Washington?
0: They're playing Detroit tonight.
1: I do remember.
0: Detroit's sitting pretty much
1: because
0: everybody.
1: We were flabbergasted that they were going to play him. It's like, really? He's coming off the injury. You want to play him?
0: Right.
1: And they did.
0: No,
1: and he played
0: because
1: well.
0: Because they went 2-0, so he got positive reinforcement. So he's doing it again.
1: Yeah, so after the game tonight, when he goes up there to talk about this, you know, fabulous preseason game, they're going to say, hey, Joe, would you mind if LSU had somebody wear number 9? I'll be interested to see what he has to say.
2: Well,
0: are you really going to be interested?
1: Well, I kind of have to be because I do this for a living, and Lord knows it's going
0: to
1: be a topic tomorrow.
0: We did the game show. I mean, we don't have to do crap.
1: You're right.
0: Trust me, we don't have to talk about jerseys.
1: No,
0: trust me.
1: Well,
0: we can talk about games.
2: Let me ask y'all this. Does Burrow already know about it now?
1: Oh, he must.
0: Yeah.
2: I think so.
1: This has not escaped anybody.
2: Well, normally on the day of a game, you're doing meetings and things like that.
0: The one thing that remains the same is, okay, nobody's worn 9, and somebody wore 5. And that's still, and that's a fact.
1: Yeah, it is.
0: That's a fact. So I'm not saying that, you know, that this should result in it, okay? But, you know, how would Burrow have handled it if not, somebody's rolling out with 9 and nobody's rolled out with 5? Keep in mind, there's more time elapsed since Burrow won his.
1: What if Levitt was number 9? What if he had said they're in the airport in Knoxville, Tennessee, and it's like, man, we really need this guy or other guy's gone.
0: Kiffin, I'm calling Burrow and say, dude.
1: I need this guy, and he wants 9.
0: Yeah.
1: Otherwise, he's going to Miami or whatever. Whew. 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
10: 1950 Phil's Oyster Bar started on Government Street that Gus Piazza took over in the 70s, and now his son Anthony is taking it to another level at the current location in South Downs. It's always been a Baton Rouge landmark. Seafood, oysters, po' boys, burgers, and more, all served up in an atmosphere full of sports nostalgia and tons of TVs to catch all the games. 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
1: And we return here at Bally's NFL Network doubleheader tonight of the six games. The two of the NFL Network's got Packers Steelers and Titans Niners. Lions and the Bengals are also one of the early games. So we got six of them on tonight in preseason. You give out official picks on this yet, on any of the games tonight?
2: No. We'll give out one or two on Otterlock tonight. A little bit of my hand is burned from last Thursday's.
1: The scoring was, explosion.
2: Yeah, that was as bad of a handicap in a preseason. Ultimately, it's preseason, but I mean, Tennessee's playing everybody. San Francisco's playing nobody. The first year coach, experienced coach, coming off injuries in camp. I mean, you know, not that San Francisco's reserves can't beat Tennessee's reserves.
3: You're trying to build up your quarterback's confidence, get him ready, get him going.
2: Yeah, well, he flat out said he needs to learn the system.
3: Yeah.
2: You know, so he needs reps to learn the system. And that's the thing is, at least preseason, you have the threat of getting hit as a quarterback. Practices, controlled scrimmages, no.
3: No.
2: You don't. I mean, you don't want your quarterback getting hit because they're getting hit in compromised positions. So that's obvious what you do, but it still limits the development. Nothing is like reps in real games.
3: That's true.
2: Preseason, as bad as it is the closest thing for a quarterback to resemble a game itself. Did those experiences. That's why the Ty Simpson thing makes no sense to me. You know, this guy has got a chance. Now, was he drafted mid first round? If he plays another year at Alabama or Miami, would he have been drafted in the middle of the first round? Maybe, maybe not. Okay? But he's not going to get better in practice, in scrimmages. He'll play what, about four quarters this preseason? No, seriously. About four quarters or so? Maybe six. Okay? That's still not going to add up to game reps that you would have got 12, 13, or maybe 14 games.
1: You can't replicate the game reps. I will say, though, he's got one of the two or three best coaches that he could end up with, which gives him a better chance than a guy with that few starts than if he had gone somewhere where there was a defensive head coach or whatever.
2: Of course.
1: I mean, you put him with Peyton or you put him with McVay, he's at least got a fight.
2: So he can't get drafted by McVay this year?
1: I didn't say that. I just said it gives him a better chance because of the organization he's with. I was with you. I thought he should have went back to school for another year, but at least, you know, put it this way, he didn't get drafted by Arizona. Okay, if he got drafted by Arizona, I'd be concerned about him. Although Beck has looked
3: for this looked for okay. This year now, he is not a for sure number two. Bennett,
1: if Stetson Bennett beats him out for number two, well, they got real problems.
3: I don't know if it's going to be a competition. They might just, from what I've heard, they haven't decided yet what direction they're
1: going. I respect the hell out of what Stetson Bennett did at college. I never thought he'd get that far, but he is not a professional
3: quarterback. I'm just saying from what I've heard, I'm not.
1: Well, if Bennett beats him out, that's not good for the
3: Rams. But just because he's the backup doesn't mean he beat him out. See what I'm saying? He might be the backup this year.
1: Well, the political would be, put a number one draft choice on this guy. He's not even a second team quarterback.
3: That wouldn't
1: play very well. Here at Bally's for...
2: Yeah, you got NFL games starting at 6 tonight. We got the Saints game this Sunday at noon. And we got Major League Baseball going on right now. 1-0 at the bottom of third. Detroit against Cleveland. We got the FedEx St. Jude Championship on right now. So this is the screens is it's incomparable to anything around where we are. So you got to check it out. They do a great job. And the betting menu that DraftKings provides over here at Bally's and also the Queen is really outstanding. I went to the Queen on Sunday, man. It's just, they do an excellent job. So Bally's and the Queen, you know, both DraftKings run and operate it. And again, extensive.

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0: Welcome in! Hunt Palmer coming to you from the Raising Cane Studio downtown in the capital city on this Thursday. That means we're brought to you by Sagrera Farms Premium Angus Beef, working towards the weekend. Jordan Kitchens, Cassie Spazzali back there on the ones and twos. We are fired up. You are here. Y'all, there is so much to talk about today. The Saints had a joint practice with the Jacksonville Jaguars, and other than the fact that Jordan Tyson left the practice, which is not good, it appeared that a lot of things went really well. So we'll talk about that. LSU got a basketball player. Maybe. But probably, possibly, maybe, but yes, maybe. And we'll talk about that. LSU practice this morning. I was there. We can talk about that. Like, there are lots of things to do. Matthew Paris from The Advocate's going to come on a little bit later. Plenty of meat on the bone today. So, of course, what's our opening drive? Number talk? Let's do it.
1: Welcome to the big league.
2: It's time for Hunt's opening drive. 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
0: All right, so by now, you're all very well aware of what's going on with the number five on LSU's campus. DJ Pickett switched to number five this year. We told you that. Lane Kiffin went to the microphone 2 weeks ago, said, yeah, he was promised it in recruiting. We said, well, we talked to people involved. We'll give him the number. Okay. A week later, ESPN, Mark Slaybaugh reports that Jaden Daniels has sent a cease and desist letter to LSU saying, you cannot use my name, image, and likeness anymore. And then we got to practice this morning. DJ Pickett still in number five. Matt Moscona reports on LouisianaSports.net, having spoken with multiple sources on multiple sides of this equation, says that Pickett, in his negotiations to come to LSU and to stay at LSU, put the number there. LSU spoke to Jaden Daniels' camp about the number. They were not thrilled about it. LSU made a decision to follow through and give DJ Pickett the number, which has not been retired. You know that part of the story. All that's there. So now, we'll just give Hunt's opinion on this, right? It comes from four different people in this circumstance. Four people. I will address them one by one. The first is 2023 Heisman Trophy winner Jaden Daniels. One of the greatest athletes in the history of LSU football, one of the greatest seasons in the history of LSU athletics, a Heisman Trophy winner, second overall pick, and a guy who over 2 years here did nothing but create goodwill. Incredible play, wonderful representation of the university, award winner, awesome. Great over the course of 2 years as a transfer quarterback. You've got DJ Pickett, former five-star recruit, cornerback, played last year on Three's National Defensive Player of the Year as a true freshman. You got Brian Kelly, who recruited DJ Pickett and brought him here with the understanding that Pickett would eventually wear number five. And then you've got Lane Kiffin, who's now dropped into this situation where you've got a sophomore cornerback who's a very good player at a position that doesn't have a lot of depth, who wants the number five. You didn't coach Jaden Daniels. You talked to Jaden Daniels' camp. They're not happy about it. So you got to decide between a Heisman winner from 3 years ago and your cornerback. These are the four people. We start with Jaden. I don't understand this one single second. I don't understand it. I'm saying this out loud. There are two possible outcomes here. You tell me what sounds better. Two outcomes. One, LSU awards DJ Pickett number five, which they made clear they were going to do. They told Jaden about it. They asked him how he felt about it, but this was going to happen. So there are two reactions you can have. One is to say, well, I'm not really happy about that. I built a legacy on number five. I won a Heisman Trophy. No one's worn it since. No one's worn Joe Burrow's number nine since. I'm not happy about this, but go ahead and let DJ Pickett wear the number, and I'll have my day in Tiger Stadium moving forward. Bummed about it, but oh well. Two, you say, I don't like this at all. Don't do that. Okay, you did give him number five. Well, here's the cease and desist. Take my pictures off the wall. Give me my Heisman Trophy back. Don't use my image and likeness in the pregame hype video with the touchdown pass to Mason Taylor, and I'm never coming back, but I proved my point. I showed y'all. What?

Jaden Daniels, in this cease and desist, his camp says that they feel disrespected by LSU. Can I suggest to you that the ultimate form of respect from a university and a football program is to put the number 5 on the facade of the south end zone where it lives for immortality, which was definitely going to happen for Jaden Daniels? How much more respect can you be given? There is nothing more respectful, but you're not eligible for that yet, and they haven't done it for Burrow yet. Your day is coming. Just hold on. In no way is DJ Pickett wearing number 5 tarnishing Jaden Daniels' legacy as a Heisman-winning quarterback who set multiple LSU and SEC records. It just doesn't. I wrote this in my column. Kevin Faulk set the SEC record for touchdowns. He walked off the field to the New England Patriots, and Jarrell Myers got the number. Does anybody walk around here and say, man, they really disrespected Kevin Faulk? I know he didn't win the Heisman Trophy, but he's a legend here. Does anybody sit here and suggest that when Paul Skeens left the mound at LSU and they gave his number to Ryan Kucherak the next year, that they were somehow just destroying the legacy of the National Pitcher of the Year, a national champion, and the first pick in the draft? No. No one even knows Ryan Kucherak wore number 20. It's insane to suggest that this is blatant disrespect for Jaden Daniels. He says, his camp says, you need to treat me the same way you treat Joe Burrow. You did get treated the same way they treated Joe Burrow. You left and they didn't give 5 to anybody, just like Joe Burrow left and they didn't give 9 to anybody. I've never seen that done with any number here. Never seen it done. And they did that for Joe Burrow. And they did that for Jaden Daniels. Treated the exact same. And then a player asked for 5. This has nothing to do with Jaden Daniels versus Joe Burrow and who won a national championship and who didn't and whose defense stunk and whose didn't. If T.J. Pickett had asked for 9, they probably do the exact same thing. It is not a Jaden versus Joe thing. And I wrote this in my column for LouisianaSports.net last week when this stuff broke. I said, I feel like Jaden feels like he lives in Joe Burrow's shadow because Joe Burrow's team achieved the ultimate and Jaden's didn't. It's not true. Everyone really appreciates Jaden Daniels. But it's just two different circumstances that were treated the exact same. You got the Burrow treatment. It is not like they held Burrow's number forever and ever, amen, and they just reissued yours to some walk-on 5 minutes after you left. It just didn't happen. This is remarkably immature behavior from Jaden Daniels. Now, he's number 1. Number 2 is DJ Pickett. DJ Pickett has said, and Matt Moscone has reported, that the number 5 is very, very important to him. He's worn it his entire football life from the age of 4. When he was being recruited by Brian Kelly and Corey Raymond, he said, I want to wear number 5. He checked with Oregon. He checked with Miami. He checked with LSU. Now, LSU just had a Heisman winner wear number 5. But DJ Pickett says he was promised he could wear number 5. Now, Brian Kelly is on the record saying, hey, we wanted to check with a Heisman winner, wanted to make sure it was okay, so DJ Pickett wore 3 as a freshman. It would be awesome, as I said last week, if DJ Pickett would show a little maturity and go, you know what, Jaden Daniels did a lot at LSU, won a Heisman Trophy. I can wear 3, I can carve my own legacy in 3, and I'll do that. But he's not doing it. He's not doing it. So now you've got Lane Kiffin, who gets dropped into this situation where I've got very little depth at cornerback. My best cornerback is demanding to wear this number. And I got a Heisman winner who I didn't coach who's ticked off about it, but I got to keep this guy happy. Lane Kiffin is the only one who, in my estimation, is acting reasonably here. DJ Pickett, and Matt reported this on LouisianaSports.net, said in his negotiation with LSU to come and to stay, 5 was a central part of that. There's playing for Corey Raymond, the best defensive backs coach in the country. There's playing for LSU, DBU. There is playing in the Southeastern Conference. There's playing in Tiger Stadium. There's all the facilities, all the resources at LSU. Oh, by the way, there's like some classes they take every once in a while. All that stuff stacked up in priority, and 5 somehow comes to the top. That is insane. It's insane. Now, Jaden Daniels doesn't own number 5.

0: But we could all take a step back here and go, you know, he's not comfortable with that. Let's just move forward, not cause ruffle any feathers. There are so many more important aspects of collegiate football than what number is on your shirt. I feel like I'm dealing with fifth graders. There's one in the NFL. There's one playing cornerback. I can't. This is unbelievable that this is what it's come to. Now, ultimately, this is not going to matter in the short term. DJ Pickett's going to go out there and play. Everybody in Baton Rouge hopes he balls out and is an All-American and they win a national championship. That's great. And I predict that Jaden Daniels will cool his jets over time. His camp will cool their jets over time and realizing that taking your Heisman, shipping it to the high school you went to, and erasing your name completely from LSU is probably not the best decision. That will eventually become. And he'll have his day in Tiger Stadium. And he'll go down on the field, and his number five will rightfully be on the south end zone next to Joe Burrow and next to Tommy Casanova and Jerry Stovall and Charles Alexander and Burt Jones and Billy Cannon. And that day will happen for Jaden Daniels once this cools off. I've seen it happen with the Cubs and Sammy Sosa, who was my childhood idol, who was exiled for 20 years. Eventually, people figure this out. The same thing happened with Billy Cannon when he got in trouble. But this right here, it is hard for me to grasp the fact that we have got adults in a room that can't figure out the importance of a jersey number. Jaden, it is not disrespectful. It is not tarnishing your legacy at all. DJ, there are more important things here than putting the number five on your chest. I promise. Brian Kelly, I know you got to do what you got to do to get guys on campus and you try to make things work. Lane Kiffin, you had no shot here and you picked what was best for your football team this year. I get it. But this is an embarrassing thing for LSU, a ridiculous thing for us to be talking about. And the fact that nobody can be an adult in this room is pretty mind-blowing to me. And the fact that people in both camps, based on Matt's reporting, think that they are in the right on this and the other group is crazy? Mind-blowing. Mind-blowing. It's a number. This is not fifth grade anymore. Come on, folks. I guess I'll leave that right where it needs to be. And we'll talk about LSU's football practice when we come back.
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0: All right. I'll level with you. I'm sweating after that opening segment. 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All right, LSU was on the practice field today. DJ Pickett was the number five, incidentally. And we got to watch 12 minutes. I told you yesterday we're watching the same thing over and over and over again. But I wanted to start with the objective truths and then get to some of these subjective observations that I had. Winnie Watkins was not at practice. Again, that's the third practice he's missed. Lane Kiffin was asked today about Winnie Watkins missing practice, and he said, we're new to this. We're not going to discuss injuries, so I'll leave that there. But that does suggest that Winnie Watkins was injured. We did report at LouisianaSports.net, Matt was on this, that Watkins was not there on Tuesday, but did come out after the media left and participated a little bit in a no-contact jersey. So Winnie Watkins is dealing with an injury of some sort, but it does not appear, because he did practice on Tuesday, to be something debilitating. So he's not out there while we're out there in the first 12 minutes of practice. Of note, Jabari Mack, who did not practice with the wide receivers, but on his own off to the side on Tuesday, was back with the wide receivers today. He was in a gold no-contact jersey, as was Jace Brown. That doesn't sound great, but Jace Brown was still going through the wide receiver reps in the individual periods and catching some passes from Sam Levitt. He didn't appear to be significantly compromised, but he did have a no-contact jersey on. Tre'Davious Green, of course, no-contact jersey as well. I think that they threw his practice jerseys away. He only gets no-contact jerseys the rest of the way from now on because they don't want Tre'Davious to get hit. So that's the objective part of it. Moving to the subjective nature of LSU's workout, I spent a little bit of time watching the linebackers go through drills, and it's just great to see Whit Weeks really moving through, really leading the team, really looking explosive. I just remember him as a freshman, which was now 3 years ago, and he was such a bat out of hell out there. I mean, just moving fast, flying upfield, hitting people, and he was compromised so greatly last year that it just never really looked like that. And it does right now. He is completely healed. He's in full pads. He's not in a no-contact jersey. He's the first one through the drills. They're only hitting sleds and going under that thing that keeps your pad level low and, you know, shedding blocks and doing those types of things. But Whit just looks healthy. He's moving, flying around, and it looks really good. I also really think that LSU looks the part from an edge-rushing perspective. Lane Kiffin was asked about their edge rushers today and said Prince Will and Monmielen had a great day at practice. Prince Will was meeting with the media right when I went live today at 1 o'clock. But you look at him and he's 6'4", 245 pounds. You look at Jordan Ross on the other side, who is 6'5" and 248 pounds. Like, he's a little bit heavier and an inch taller. I think that Lamar Brown really looks imposing out there as well. He's 290 pounds, 295 pounds. He's not as defined as those guys who have been in a college weight program for 3 or 4 years, but he is big and physical. Trenton Henderson is a guy that Lane Kiffin mentioned when everyone was focusing on Lamar Brown and Deuce Gerald and Richard Anderson. He's like, yeah, and Trenton Henderson is actually looking pretty good as well. He's 6'4" and north of 240 pounds. He looks the part. Dylan Carpenter's always looked physically imposing. He hasn't played a lot or been overly productive, but it's not a position group that's as deep as it was because Gabe Relaford is out for the year and because you're not practicing with Damian Shanklin right now, who's away from the team. So the depth numbers aren't exactly what you're looking for, but LSU does look the part out there on the defensive end group. So that's a good sign. I spent a little bit of time with Corey Raymond's group, one to make sure DJ Pickett was in the number five today, which, I mean, you gotta check it, right? They make a big deal out of it overnight. I gotta go see. And he was, in fact, in number five, and he was going through drills. He, PJ Woodland, Jakeem Jackson, Haven Finney, Michael Turner. That group, as I mentioned after the first day, it's still a slender group, but Corey Raymond likes that group. And DJ Pickett talked about him today, said that things are going really well. And I did hear Deshaun Spears today talk about the group of corners and how well they've played once they've gone to team drills. This is a position group that I've gotten a really good look at in fall camp with Brian Kelly, because he gave us so much access to 7-on-7 and 11-on-11. And those 7-on-7, and especially the 1-on-1s, really cater to the wide receivers. And we saw the wide receivers win a lot of those reps over the years of Brian Kelly giving us those access. But it sounds like this year when they go out there that those corners are really, really holding their own. Mansoor Delane did absolutely last year. DJ Pickett had his struggles last year early on. He was a true freshman out there trying to run with really old wide receiver group with Berrion Brown and Xavion Thomas and guys who are making waves in NFL camps right now. And Aaron Anderson was a real veteran. And Pickett had his struggles last year in camp trying to keep up with those guys. But Corey Raymond kept putting him out there, kept putting him out there, kept putting him out there. And you saw DJ Pickett blossom into a really good player over the course of last year. And I think that the same is going to need to be true for Haven Finney. Because it would be awesome if LSU went through this whole season and Pickett and Woodland and Jackson and Spears and Cooley and Benefield all stayed healthy and that was your starting secondary all year. But the odds of everybody staying healthy all year or nobody getting a targeting foul or everybody just staying, you're not needing to tap into your depth, they're pretty slim. And I think that they think Haven Finney's got a chance to be really good. And DJ Pickett talked about Finney today and suggested he was really doing some things that were really good. We just don't get to watch it. So I say all that to be like, I know that this does happen. We're just not there to see it. So that was something I paid a little bit of attention to as well. And then I watched the backup quarterbacks a little bit today in abbreviated time. Houston Longstreet to me looks better than Landon Clark. He threw a couple of really nice balls on Tuesday and then had a couple of really good throws to the tight ends today as well. I'm not going to harp on that, because they're not even playing a defense. It's not even one-on-ones. It's just literally throwing on air. But the ball comes out a little more zip, and he was just on target. Really the only thing you can glean from these throws is the throw on target, and does the receiver catch it? And I thought that Longstreet looked good. The last piece of subjective data from today was my opinion on Sam Levitt's mobility. Now, trust me, I'm really not overreacting to this. I'm just providing a little bit of information that you otherwise don't have because you're not at practice. Every drill that we've seen Sam Levitt do for the first 2 weeks has been stationary, take the snap, one-step drop, throw. Everything. So stationary, on platform, throw it. No rollouts, no read option keepers, no evading pressure, no 7-on-7, nothing. It's been stationary, get it down the field. Okay. Today, we saw half boots. Half boots. I'm talking 3 or 4 steps, dump it off in the flat. Not a big deal. Not trying to make it a big deal, but it's all I saw. And what we saw was that Sam Levitt looks fine doing it. Moving out to his right, throwing on the run, not favoring a foot, no issues. And look, I have no reason whatsoever to believe that Sam Levitt is compromised in any way with that foot. Nothing we heard in the summer suggests that. Nothing we've seen in the fall suggests that. Nothing. But any data point about him is important because this guy is the most important piece to this team. Without him, you are significantly worse. You can deal with a loss of your right guard. You'll be okay if you lose a safety. You'll be okay if one of the running backs tweaks an ankle. You've got some guys to fill in. I don't want you to lose your starting quarterback. We saw last year what that can do this era, and there just aren't a lot of teams that are equipped and ready to go with a backup quarterback. Now, you might look at me and go, hey, what about Ole Miss last year? And I don't have a comeback to that other than that I don't think that's the rule. I think that's generally the exception in the portal era. There was an era where you could develop three quarterbacks at a time and they'd all sit on the bench and they'd all stay and they'd wait their turn. That time is gone. And you've got three new guys. So Leavitt is the most important thing. So when I see something new from Leavitt, I feel it is my obligation to pass it along to you. So saw some half boots, no ill effects whatsoever. And then we got on out of practice. And I came up here and wrote a practice report, which you can read for free on LouisianaSports.net. And came here to do a show. 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That's Hunt on LSU. 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So if you're starving for football content, we have certainly got you here on 104.5 ESPN Baton Rouge and LouisianaSports.net. All right, we'll step aside. 30 minutes in. Talk about LSU basketball commitment moving forward. 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

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All right, Matthew Paris is going to be with us in an hour. He was at the Saints and Jaguars joint practice today, and he'll fill us in on what he saw with his own two eyes. I am relegated to this chair, and so I will just read the Twitter musings from folks and draw my own conclusions. The first headlining story from today is absolutely positively Jordan Tyson leaving practice. Unfortunately, when your first-round pick, who has an injury history with his hamstring, leaves practice because of his hamstring, that's not good. Now, the inclination that Nick Underhill from NewOrleans.Football has from his sourcing inside the team is that they do not believe this is significant. But on the flip side, anything that happens to his hamstring is significant. It would be insignificant if he dislocated a finger, okay? You let it heal. It's something that's gone, and you're good in 3 weeks. It's significant when a guy that has had two different hamstring injuries in the last 12 months has a hamstring injury. And this is coming from somebody who said, I'm willing to take the injury risk when they drafted him. And full well understanding what you're getting into. Again, this is not, right now, a 6, 8, 10-week thing. It's a guy that felt something and sat out the rest of practice, and we'll see when he can come back. There's no reporting on that to this point. But it is the headlining story. Now that we've gotten that out of the way, understanding it's paramount, but we're going to move beyond it. It sounds like the Saints offense had a great day. And that is such a refreshing thing to hear. Because we talked to Sharif Eichek on Tuesdays. We talked to Luke Johnson on Thursdays, or in this case, Wednesdays. We talked to Sean Fasan. We've talked to Cat Terrell. Ross Jackson has come on the show. And ultimately, the defense is winning most of the days at Saints camp. And what we know is you don't want one side of the ball

dominate? Because oftentimes that suggests the other side of the ball is weak. I didn't say every time, but oftentimes it suggests the other side is weak. And the Saints have a retooled wide receiver position, a retooled offensive line to some extent, a quarterback that we believe in but aren't 100% certain is a high-level NFL quarterback. And you want them to get going. And if you have one bad day, no big deal. You have a couple bad days in a week, no big deal. But when most of the days are clunky, disjointed, and being controlled by the defense, that's not a good feeling inching toward the season. So now that you don't have guys that you practice against every single day, you don't have a script where the coaches kind of know what's going on, you don't have the familiarity that you do every single day of the one-on-ones and the 11-on-11s, you're able to do some different things, and it's a different feeling. And Nick Underhill tweeted out that Tyler Shuck was 7 of 8 to start, said he was getting the ball down the field, said that big day for Chris Olave, made a one-handed catch that would have been a touchdown. He said the first team offense is blazing and Shuck is cooking. That is great news to hear from this, because that's a good Jacksonville defense at a lot of spots. Was told that on Twitter that they beat Travis Hunter for a big gain, that Shuck had time to work and was getting the ball out into space. And that's really, really encouraging, because you're not going to get any significant starter reps when you're out there in the preseason, because Kellen Moore's not going to play those guys. You could also look at the Saints defense. Chase Young had two early sacks. One was assisted by Nathan Shepherd. Vernon Broughton got back there and flushed Trevor Lawrence out of the pocket. Blackman had an interception, two pass breakups. Chris Olave made a huge play on Travis Hunter, left over the top of him and stretched it down the field. Charlie Smith made a 51-yard field goal, which was great to see. Bryce Lance had a big-time play. So it was really, really, really encouraging based on what we saw from Twitter. I'll get more from Matthew Paris. He saw it with own two eyes, but based on what we saw from Twitter. Now, with that all said, because it is optimism season, and it seems like there are a lot of really good things going on, we saw one tweet that said, Saints reporters are suggesting the Saints are having a day, which I just told you. Shuck, 7 of 8. Big plays from Blackman. Olave, Mawson, Travis Hunter. Big gainer from Travis Achen. Had a big hole on one play. Charlie Smith, 51-yarder. Chase Young getting sacks. Like, listen to all this great stuff. So, yeah, the Saints are having a day. But also the Jags reporters are reporting that the Jags are having a big day, too. There's some controversy whether or not there might have been some sacks that weren't whistled down before the plays got off. Again, I don't know. It wasn't there. I'm just reading Twitter. But it is optimism season, and I'll tell you this. I appreciate the Saints Twitter team, the Saints media, highlighting the Saints and the Jags media team and the Jags media highlighting the Jags. That's what your base wants to hear. But I choose to hear that the Saints really got things going today offensively to an extent that they have not previously. They'll get another chance in some joint practices next week, but the preseason is unlikely to give us much other than Spencer Rattler chucking around to some guys that are really struggling to make the team. But ultimately, it seemed like it was a pretty good day. I do buy that the offense, when they see the same defense every single day, the defense when they see the same offense every day, it can get a little stale and space can be hard to come by. But you get a little shot of life when the other team is across the football from you. They're not sure what to expect. You're on the attack. And it seemed like the Saints offense found its way. And let's be honest. We think Chris Olave can really play. We think Jordan Tyson's got a chance to be a really good player. We know Juwan Johnson's productive. Travis Achen, really explosive player that's produced a lot. We know that the Saints have a really good center and a quarterback that's got some ability. And if he's completing passes, which by all accounts he was, you've got a lot of really good pass catchers out there that can make plays. So I can't give you a definitive answer as to how today went for the Saints other than to say, it looked pretty good based on the Twitter reaction.

0: let's see what Matthew Paris gives us in 50 minutes, because that's what I'm most intrigued to hear. But I'm hopeful that it was a confidence inspiring day for the Saints offense, because they've got some pieces. They've got a bright coach who's won a lot of games and produced a lot of points. And maybe, just maybe, the Saints defense is just really good. And they're doing the old cliche, iron sharpens iron. And that Saints offense is coming along, even though it's tough on them with that defense. And now they got a look at somebody else, and they really lit them up. So let's hope that's the case. We'll talk to Matthew Paris about it, coming up at 2:30 today. We still got plenty to do over the course of the next hour and 20 minutes or so. LSU basketball got a commitment. We will talk about that coming up in hour number two. That's really good news, because I was complaining about it almost daily. We got our Meet the Freshman campaign that's coming up at 2 o'clock. Richard Anderson and Ryan Moret will be our features today. So that's all of hour number two. To end hour number one, we got some news from LSU baseball yesterday, and I'll kind of go into what that means for LSU baseball briefly, and then we'll switch back to football. So come back and close out the hour. It's the Hunt Palmer Show.
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Sean has mastered this craft. It's a three-year journey for every cow. It starts with the genetic mating, raised on grass, finished on grain, dry-aged 45 days, and it is a prime product every single time. The standard for prime on the IMF scale is 8 to 9. He's got cows on the farm right now in Ethel that are 12, 14, 16, 18. They've been ultrasounded by vets. It creates the most tender, flavorful, well-marbled beef you've had. It's top 1% in the country. If you want a half a cow, want a quarter of a cow, want a whole cow, split it between four families if you want. Don't have the freezer space? Sean can help you out with that. Give him a call, 225-719-1723. Again, that's 225-719-1723. Call Sean, say, hey, I heard about it on Hunt Show. I'd like to talk to you about some beef. You go up to the farm, he gets you taken care of. It is a plus. The next time you put fillets, strips, ribeyes on the grill, the next time you make burgers or flank steak, Sagrera Farms, premium Angus beef. They bring you our Thursday shows each and every week. All right, some news from LSU baseball yesterday, kind of. Luke Tucker, who was a signee in this class, announced via his Instagram that he's headed to McLennan Junior College in Waco, Texas. Tucker is a big left-handed hitting infielder, probably profiles as a third baseman, who's a really nice get for LSU in this class. But there's a crunch on numbers for LSU. And Luke Tucker has decided what's going to be best for him is to remain committed to LSU after he spent the summer here. He was here all summer, went through summer school and was with the guys. He has decided to go to junior college, get a year's worth of at-bats, and then come back. Now, he will remain his draft eligibility by going to JUCO, so he could redo this next year and potentially go into the draft. And he's a fairly draftable prospect. You're talking about a kid that's 6'4", can play third base, and really hits with some power. But infield at-bats are going to be tough to come by at LSU next year. Steven Milam's going to be the shortstop. Cade Curlin is very likely to be the second baseman. Dawson Park had an all-star summer on Cape Cod. He's very likely your third baseman. You do bring back Jack Ruckert. You do bring back John Pearson. It's going to be hard to get on the field on the infield at LSU. And with that in mind, Tucker is going to take this opportunity to continue to develop. And you do if you get more at-bats. It'd be great to come to LSU and practice in the fall against LSU pitchers and maybe dress out for the home games and maybe a road game here or there and get the experience of, you know, all that goes into that as a freshman. But how much was he going to hit? How much defense is he going to play? And how much does that kind of stunt your growth? I think it's an incredibly mature decision by Luke Tucker to say, hey, I understand crowded roster, crowded infield. I'm going to play baseball. I'm going to play. And not only am I going to do that, all the while I'm going to stay committed to LSU. Because how easy would it be to say, I'll go to junior college. I'll find somewhere else to play. But he didn't. He said, no, I want to be a Tiger. I'll be back. And that's what he said on an Instagram post. Said, I remain committed to LSU. I plan to play a year at McLennan and then come back. And that's a really cool thing that Luke Tucker is going to do. So it's a bit of a detour for him, but this is the nature of the beast in collegiate athletics. You got to go get guys. And sometimes you don't know what the circumstances of your roster are going to be. When Jay Johnson goes and gets his transfer portal class, he doesn't know what the draft is going to do. So you go get all these guys from the portal and bring them in, and then the draft comes, and you have no idea how many of these talented signees you're going to get. So you're playing a delicate balancing game. And candidly, like, I know it's not the nicest thing to say, but you'd rather be over the roster limit and have to tap somebody on the shoulder than be under the roster limit and go, well, I'm wasting three spots on this bench. And Jay Johnson's just not going to do that. He's going to be prepared. So guess what? When Logan Schmidt makes that 11th hour decision to come to LSU –

0: you got to start talking. And Luke Tucker is receptive to it. And I've been so impressed with his social media presence over the course of the last couple of weeks. And best of luck to him this year at McLennan. Hope he plays a ton of third base, a little first base, maybe some second. Hits for some pop. Sees a lot of 88, 90 mile an hour fastballs. And then comes back to LSU next year during the summer. And try to win a spot. Because guess what? Guess what? Dawson Park, not going to be here next year. Steven Milam, not going to be here next year. Cade Curlin, not going to be here next year. So you're looking at second base, shortstop, and third base. There's playing time. Playing time is wide open. So, yeah, you're going to have to compete. There were two other really good infielders in this class. Jack Ruckert is still in this program. So is John Pearson. And they'll go back in the transfer portal next June and see what they can do to add depth and talent. And the best player will play. But you can't just kind of think you know what's going to happen in the MLB draft and then we'll figure it out. No, you gotta plan early. And sometimes things work out a little better than you thought. And I think in Jay Johnson's case this time, things worked out a little bit better than he thought with the MLB draft. And so you got to move forward with your roster. So LSU will start fall practice coming up here at the beginning of October. They'll play Troy in Tiger Stadium. They will not play Troy in Tiger Stadium. That's incorrect. They will play Troy inside Alec Box Stadium in the fall. They will play Southeastern Louisiana in Tiger Stadium during the fall. And they'll also make their annual trip over to Biloxi to play Samford during the bye week. That'll be a Saturday and Sunday. So it should be a big fall for LSU. Very cool schedule they've put together. Really talented roster they've assembled. And Luke Tucker, who's a big talent, will have a chance to go hit and play defense elsewhere. And then hopefully come right on back to LSU. Keep in mind, this is not unprecedented. Tanner Reeves was committed to LSU, decided to stay another year at Blinn Junior College there in Texas, and then came to LSU. So I realized that, you know, Tanner Reeves was never a superstar player at LSU, but this is not unprecedented for a player that is still very much committed to a school to spend some extra time at junior college to keep playing. And that's what Luke Tucker has elected to do. So good for him. And I think good for LSU baseball. So that's it for hour number one here of our Thursday edition of the Hunt Palmer Show presented by Sagrera Farms Premium Angus Beef. I opened the show today talking about this ridiculous number gate. It's just beyond my comprehension that people can act like this on both sides. That Jaden Daniels is writing legal documents to LSU and then suggesting LSU should send his Heisman Trophy back to go be displayed at his high school instead of his college. That's just beyond my comprehension. I feel like it would be great and reasonable if DJ Pickett didn't demand that he get the number, which he got in his contract and negotiated with LSU. But how important is that? Where is it in the hierarchy of development and team success and building friendship bonds and school, heaven forbid, and the whole thing, to prioritize the number over that is mind-blowing to me. Now, with Brian Kelly, I understand that he felt like he had to do what he had to do to get the kid on campus, and you do it. And then you got Lane Kiffin, who was dropped right in between a rock and a hard place here in Baton Rouge. I did not have a comment on it today, but I gave my full 12-minute dissertation on that at the top of the show. You can find that at Hunt on LSU. Also talked about LSU's practice today, another 12 minutes. We got to observe things. I liked what I saw from Whit Week and the defensive ends and saw a little bit more from Sam Levitt than we have previously in terms of mobility. I gave my thoughts on it. You can find that at Hunt on LSU. Also, we talked about what we read about the Saints, but I have good news for you. You don't have to pin all your Saints information on what I read on Twitter. We're going to have Matthew Paris come on in 35 minutes, and he'll tell you what he saw with his own two eyes down there at Saints camp. Also got other things to get to in hour number two. We'll start things with our Meet the Freshman series. And guess what? After 2 days and really 2 weeks of me going, I don't know. Unless you got a hoops commitment. And I'm going to break it down. We'll pause for SportsCenter. You can hear the national headlines there. Invite you to come back with us for hour number two of the Hunt Palmer Show, brought to you by Sagrera Farms Premium Angus Beef.
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14: Christine Lisi. First overall pick in the NFL draft, Raiders quarterback Fernando Mendoza set to get plenty of reps in tonight's preseason opener. He's practiced mostly with the second team this summer, but could get some snaps with a few members of the first team offensive line. Two things to keep an eye on when it comes to Mendoza tonight, says ESPN's Dan Orlovsky.
15: Ease for Fernando Mendoza. Ease getting in and out of the huddle, something that he did not do in college. Ease at the line of scrimmage, handling all the formations, the shifts, the motions that Clint Kubiak is going to put him under. The next step would be for me, if it doesn't go great, there's a lack of comfort in it. How does he handle that? What's his poise like?
14: Chiefs quarterback Patrick Mahomes will not start Saturday as he continues to make his way back from knee surgery. Bills QB Josh Allen will play Saturday versus Carolina in the first game played at the team's new stadium. Panthers running back Chuba Hubbard week to week with a hamstring strain. Army rewarded football coach Jeff Munkin for the program's consistent success during his tenure with a new 5-year contract.

0: Hey, it's the resident Super Bowl champ Chris Kennedy coming up Friday. Baker and the Bucks couldn't agree on a new deal. I'll tell you if any bad blood will carry into the regular season. It's Unsportsmanlike, 6 a.m. Eastern, right here on ESPN Radio, ESPN2, and ESPNU.
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5: 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Matthew Paris talking Saints-Jags joint practice in 30 minutes. LSU Hoops gets a commitment. We'll do it 15 minutes from now. Jaden Daniels has issued a statement on social media, so I will read that to you. I don't really have a lot of comment on it because there's not a lot of to the statement. Like I gave plenty of comments at the top of the show. But Jaden's statement on Instagram says, and I quote, "I have been locked in on training camp, and that's been my number one focus. I have a lot of gratitude for my time at LSU, and I'm proud of what my teammates and I accomplished there. Obviously, there are issues to be worked out between my team and LSU, and my hope is that it will get done privately. My sole personal focus is on Commanders football. I realize the business of football is unique, and I trust this can all be resolved." Yeah, I would suggest just focus on Commanders football and let DJ Pickett wear number 5, and then we'll move on after this, and you can get your number retired. Nobody will ever wear it again. That's what I would suggest. But, again, I'm not nearly emotional enough about the attachment of this number to multiple players throughout LSU's football program. So do with it what you will, but there's been a lot of goodwill done away, and there are some people that are not going to forgive Jaden Daniels. I think that's equally as ridiculous to suggest, well, I hate this guy, I'm not going to say his name, and Joe Burrow would never do this. Jaden Daniels was a super awesome player at LSU. I loved watching him play. I'll welcome him back to Baton Rouge. I'll welcome him back to LSU. This is a foolish way to handle this situation, in my estimation, but I'm not going to let it cloud my judgment of how awesome it was to watch Jaden Daniels play at LSU. And I do ultimately believe that Jaden Daniels will come back to Baton Rouge. He will get his number 5 retired. It will go up on the south end zone. He will have his night, and everyone should applaud that. But there are people who very much enjoy to get a grudge, hold a grudge, and keep it forever. And I'm not willing to do that with guys that play for my team, and I'm certainly not going to do it with Jaden Daniels. It doesn't make me right. It doesn't make you right or wrong. That's just the way I feel about it. So if there's Jaden Daniels' comment on the matter, I don't really need to go too much further into that. I do invite you to read Matt's piece on LouisianaSports.net where he spoke with members of all three parties involved here to kind of put some context behind it, and you can check that out for free on the homepage at LouisianaSports.net. All right, we're going to do this at 2 o'clock for the next foreseeable future here over the next couple of weeks. Let's meet the freshmen.
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5: Yesterday, we started this series with Deuce Gerald and Corey Barber. We'll go back to the interior defensive line today and start with big Richard Anderson. Edna Carr High School in New Orleans, 6'3", 340 pounds. This is a guy who had a phenomenal high school career at Edna Carr, was the Class 5A Outstanding Defensive Player, as well as first-team All-State in 2025. As a senior, keep in mind at 340-plus pounds, 53 tackles, 10 sacks, 22 quarterback hurries, recorded a couple of fumbles. Edna Carr's record in his final 28 games at Carr, 28-0. Pretty good for big Richard Anderson. You look at his recruiting profile, and this is one of the best players in the nation. The Rivals industry composite has him as the number 33 player in the country, number 2 defensive tackle, number 2 player in the state of Louisiana, a 5-star prospect by Rivals. They rate them as the number 18 player in the country. 24/7 had him as the number 8 player in the nation, a top 10 player and a 5-star recruit. So this was a must-get for LSU inside the state, as that cliche goes. And LSU did lock him up and reel him in. He was committed early to LSU, met with Lane Kiffin in the hours after Lane Kiffin got down to Baton Rouge, and ultimately decided he would stick with his commitments. He enrolled early, and as we told you, on the second day of camp, he was working alongside Deuce Gerald at the starting defensive tackle spot.

It's a pursuit drill. It's August, like, 5th, so I'm not going to read too much into it. But I will say that we talked to Braylon Moore, the media did, last week, and he said that Richard Anderson is a powerful dude. And he is. When you go out to watch LSU practice, I should probably say more correctly, when I go watch LSU practice, he is noticeable how big he is. I mean, there's some big dudes out there. Don McKinley's a big dude. Stephylon Green's a big dude. Malik Blockton's a big dude. Sean Washington, big dude. Richard Anderson's the biggest dude. He's the biggest dude out there. He's got oak trees for legs. He is strong as an ox. And he moves pretty well. There's a reason he was a top 10 player in the nation, according to 24/7. Now, this is always a position that takes some seasoning. Because when you are 6'3", call it, and 340 pounds in high school, and that center who's taken psychology class at Nicholls State this year and is not playing a down of football the rest of his life is there trying to block you, you can just knock his ass out of the way and go get the quarterback. Like that, it's just, it's a different sport for these guys who are destined for the NFL as opposed to the guys who don't even play a down of college football. So you don't have to have immaculate technique at that level to dominate. And he did dominate. But he's got to have great technique at this level because now 19-year-old Richard Anderson is going to have to deal with 23-year-old guards and centers who also weigh 320 pounds and can hold their own. So I'm very, very optimistic about Richard Anderson's time in Baton Rouge. I think he could be a star. I'm also leery of the amount of true freshmen reps that you're getting on the defensive front this early in camp. So I'm really pumped about Richard Anderson. It's not a Richard Anderson thing. It's an upperclassman thing that gives me a little bit of pause. But this was a great job by Lane Kiffin and his crew to keep Richard Anderson in the boat and on this team because he really, really, really looks the part. We'll look to the second freshman on this list today, and it is Ryan Morette. Ryan Morette hails from South Florida. He is a Miami native, went to Southridge High School. He is a former Ole Miss commitment. He came over with Lane Kiffin, having never seen LSU. Never saw it. Just trusted Lane Kiffin. He's got good size, 6'4", 300 pounds, but he profiles as a center. This is not a tackle for sure and probably not a guard. He is a center. And if Braylon Moore were to go out, I think William Satterwhite would be next up, but Ryan Morette is challenging for that spot early on. Here's something I absolutely love about Ryan Morette. Love. As a junior in Florida High School Athletic Association 3A wrestling in the 285-pound division, he was perfect. He was undefeated in high school wrestling as a junior. That shows me a guy who has dealt with a lot of guys his strength before and has won based on leverage and technique. Now, it's wrestling, not football, and not every wrestler can come over and play football, but there are some good innate skills in Ryan Morette that will allow him to be a really good college player. Now, he is a low-profile recruit. This is not a high-profile recruit. Rivals had him as a three-star. ESPN has him a three-star. 24/7 had a three-star. He is the number 57 interior lineman by Rivals, 44 by 24/7. ESPN liked him more at number 10, but he was not a top 140 player by any of those recruiting outlets. But Lane Kiffin trusts his evaluation, and he trusts what he saw in Ryan Morette. So this is not a guy who's going to have an impact this year. There are two guys in front of him at the center position, and you hope that Braylon Moore stays healthy and plays the entire year right there. But I think that this is potentially a diamond in the rough for LSU. I like his size. I like his background. I like his attitude. He sat right in the studio and talked to Matt Moscona during spring football after he came. He believes in what Lane Kiffin does. He believes in himself. He's a year away and needs to get in the weight room and continue to work. But a lot of accounts suggest that he's had a really nice spring and into early camp, and that's a really good thing. That's a guy that you would hope can challenge for a spot next year, and you hope doesn't have to do much in the way of starting and playing this year. But I love the wrestling record. I think it's awesome. And we'll see when he becomes a key piece to what LSU is.

0: doing. So four freshmen down, Zeus Gerald, Corey Barber, Rich Anderson, and Ryan Moret down. We'll continue to knock out two every single day as we move forward with LSU in fall camp. Our Meet the Freshman series, been doing it since we started this show up, which was like right about 5 years ago. So we'll continue this show rolling today. LSU got a basketball commitment. You might not know much about him. I learned a lot about him last night and into this morning. I'll tell you what I learned when we come back.
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0: 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It's almost here, but you don't have a tee time. Well, make it Swing Easy Golf Club. You might say, well, I don't have 4.5, 5 hours on Saturday morning. 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Or you can go on a Friday night. 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

Richie is such a cool story here in Baton Rouge. I tell you that every day, but it's really true. I mean, you got two former big leaguers, their trainer, and they hop in the backyard shed and start making a bat.

And then you fast forward 20 years, and they got the official bat of Major League Baseball. Not Louisville, Kentucky, Baton Rouge, Louisiana. That's really cool. And you can learn that story if you go take a tour. You can see how they scaled things up from the backyard shed to where they are now. You can see where they make 1,200 bats every single day and ship them to the best players in the world. You can see where they're carved down, stained, and shipped off. It's such a cool facility and a gym here in Baton Rouge. And if you're not into history, you just want to hit. Well, you can do that too. The Hitter's House is right there. Grab some lumber. Take some swings. You can become a member at the Hitter's House, 24/7 access to their batting cages. For that youth baseball player, youth softball player, under your roof, a membership to the Hitter's House may be the ticket. If you just want to take a tour, you can do that too. It's Marucci, online at MarucciSports.com. All right, I've been complaining. I've been asking. I've been whining. Where are the players for LSU basketball? Where are the players? How do you have a roster page on LouisianaSports.net with four guys on it in the middle of August? I've never seen this. I'm uncomfortable with this. I told y'all, I had a conversation a month ago. My source inside the program said, look, these fifth years are going to get eligible. We've got a lot of them. We're going to get a lot of them. We'll be ready by the time school starts. And I heard it, and I told you that, but it's just, I didn't understand why the information is not coming out. Louisville's getting commitments. Kentucky's getting commitments. Gonzaga's getting commitments. Everybody's getting commitments. LSU's got none. And I'm sitting here telling you that LSU's got this mountain of cash because Jan Bedard's not coming and they're going to miss out on some of these European guys. And so you got roster spots. You got cash. They got all these guys in the portal. Go get somebody. And finally, they got somebody. Pending a waiver, of course, but we all believe that these waivers are going to be approved. Yesterday, it was reported by Joe Tipton that Sky Clark, former UCLA guard, would play his fifth and final collegiate season at LSU should he be granted a waiver. He's played the last 2 years at UCLA. The year before that, in 2023-2024, he was at Louisville, and the year before that, he was at Illinois. So Illinois, Louisville, and UCLA, not exactly three slouches when it comes to the hardwood. This is a guy who's played high-level basketball at three different places. And so he comes over. He's a 6'3", kind of combo guard, I would suggest. He, over the last 2 years, has started 57 games for UCLA, but he started 28 games for Louisville back in 2023-2024. In all, between Illinois, Louisville, and UCLA, he started 97 college games. In his career, he's a 10.5 point scorer. And then last year, he averaged 2 assists a game for UCLA. But the stat that jumps off the page with Clark is not the experience, which is great, is not the 11.5 PPGs that he averaged last year at UCLA, which is strong, or the 2 assists, which was good. It's the shooting. Last year at UCLA, not in a small number of attempts, this guy shot 124 threes. He was putting up threes. He shot 43% from deep. 43% over 124 shots. That is knocking him down. And the year before that at UCLA, he shot 121 threes, a lot of threes. He made 40%. So over the course of 2 years at UCLA, shooting 145 three-pointers, which is a lot of numbers, but it's 145 threes is a big sample size. This is not 4 for 10. It's 245 threes. He's shooting 41%. That is ripping the net. He's a good free throw shooter, 82% last year. He dishes out assists. He had 91 assists at UCLA 2 years ago and 87 the year before that. This is a guy who can run the point. He can facilitate. He's not an elite athlete. He's more of a bigger frame. He's a good athlete, but when you're 6'3", and you shoot it like that, and you play for UCLA, and you play for Louisville, you would imagine that the NBA comes calling, and they haven't. He's a fifth-year player, and that's because he's not an NBA athlete, but he's got good court awareness, good vision, he handles the ball a lot, does a good job of distributing, rolled up some assists, and absolutely can knock the ball down from deep. I don't know if Divine Ogunchukwu is going to be a great shooter for LSU.

0: He did a pretty good job of shooting it at Michigan State, was a bad shooter at Miami. I don't think Austin Nunez is a great shooter who's going to play some guard for LSU. Mo Diabate is going to be on the wing for you. He doesn't shoot it great. You need some shooting. We'll see if Marcio Santos is here. He's got to get eligible. He's a good shooter, but we'll see if he gets into school. I don't know if you're going to get Michael Ruzick in here, who's a skilled scoring player, but you need shooting. And Abdi Bashir can absolutely shoot from the wing. You brought him in from Kansas State at 6'7", but this is your ball-handling shooter who can create his own shot, who can space the floor, who can get in the paint, and he can make some things happen. Now, this is only a five-person roster right now, so suggesting exactly where he fits in is a fool's errand because I don't know who else is on the team. But I do know that this is a veteran player from a power league who shoots the lights out not 1 year, but 3 years of really good shooting, has been a double-digit scorer for the last, let me make sure I'm right there, double-digit scorer for the last two of the last 3 years, once at Louisville, once at UCLA, and can really rip the nets. And I like that a ton. I watched his YouTube highlights for about 5 minutes last night and got a pretty good sense of what his strengths are. You certainly don't see weaknesses on a highlight tape. I don't know how good a defender he is. I know that he's not going to be any sort of shutdown defender on the wing, but I think he can hold his own. This is an offensive help and one that brings you veteran experience, NCAA tournament experience, Big Ten experience, ACC experience, and a lot of it with a good shot. So this eased my nerves a little bit, okay? I wasn't at a 10 because when I talked to that source inside the program, I was at like a 2, okay? They know what they're doing, great. And then it mounted a little bit, and I was up to like a 4 or 5. And then those fifth years got the injunction that said they're going to be able to play. That dropped me down to a 2, and I thought it would just be a flood. Kind of based on the conversation I had, I was like, okay, everybody's going to be coming in. They'll get 6 guys in the next 3 weeks. Well, it's been a week and a half, and I got 1 guy. And I didn't have any yesterday. We crept up to a 6 yesterday. I'm back to a three. Again, based on some things that I've heard, there are some of these European guys that we heard about back in the spring are not going to be on the team for one reason or another. Could be eligibility, could be lack of interest once they arrive, like could be a number of things. There are going to be some things that shake themselves out where not all those guys, I'm not saying none of them will be here, but they aren't all going to be here. So you're going to have to fill this with some fifth years. And there are really good fifth years out there. And I think Sky Clark is a really good fifth year and a good fit for what LSU needs at this point. But they got to keep it going. And I am concerned, yes, about gelling this thing together by November. These are old players that should be able to figure things out relatively quickly. But you're talking about getting into conditioning. You're talking about playing together and understanding an offense and installing a system and communication on defense and things that do take a little bit of time. And LSU's just not going to have that because I don't know how long Clark has been here or if he's gotten to Baton Rouge yet. But assuming he's eligible, which I feel pretty good about suggesting he will be eligible, I like his skill set. I like his game. I like guys that can shoot. Shooters space the floor. Floor space creates attacking lanes. Attacking lanes create fouls and opportunities at the rim. Fouls and opportunities at the rim create points. And so it starts with space on the floor for me, and this is a guy that can do it. So good get from LSU, from UCLA. I did check the UCLA beat writer that tweeted it out, and I was looking for the comments, which you hear. You know I do. I see what the reaction is from folks when players leave or when coaches leave. I understand sour grapes play a role, but in this case, there are a lot of pro Sky Clark comments about the type of player that he is and how they wished he would come back to UCLA. I take that as a guy who played pretty damn well over in Westwood. So we'll take him in Baton Rouge. Sky Clark, the fifth member of LSU's basketball team for 2026-2027. Every time something new breaks, we'll tell you about it. And I'm going to write a portal profile on him coming up tomorrow for LouisianaSports.net. Chugging along here on a Thursday edition of the Hunt Palmer Show, working towards the weekend, brought to you by Sagrera Farms Premium Angus Beef. We will step aside. Matthew Paris covers the New Orleans Saints for The Advocate and NOLA.com. The Saints were on the practice field with the Jaguars. Twitter made it sound like things went really well today, aside from the Jordan Tyson injury. We'll ask him what he saw with the Jordan Tyson injury, and then we'll talk about what else he saw on the field today. Come back with us, the Hunt Palmer Show.
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0: Sagrera Farms Premium Angus Beef brings you our Thursday shows every single week. We talk black and gold generally with Luke Johnson on Thursdays. 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Matthew Parrish covers the black and gold for NOLA.com and the Advocate. Was out there at Saints Jags joint practice today and joins us on the Jim's Farms Hotline. Matthew, we appreciate the time. How are you?
1: Hey, I'm doing well. Thanks for having me.
0: It's our pleasure. What's the headline today? The improved effort, and I'm reading all this off Twitter, so correct me if I'm wrong, but the improved effort of the offense or the Jordan Tyson quote-unquote injury that forced him out of the end of practice?
1: I would still say the offense. Now, fair warning, I was watching the defense while Luke Johnson, my colleague, watched the offense. So okay. I did not see the offense throughout practice, but big picture-wise, you know, it was still important for the Saints to show up. You know, they had been very inconsistent throughout camp. They needed kind of a statement day, and from everything, you know, relayed to me and hearing from Luke, they seemed to accomplish that against Jacksonville today.
0: Can you paint this picture for those of us who have never been out to a joint practice? What's the intensity level? What are the regulations put in place? Like, big picture stuff before we get into the details of the day. What does that look like year in, year out when these two teams get together?
1: Yeah, it's pretty organized. I mean, it definitely is intense. There is a lot of work. Like, the reason why coaches have preferred not to play their starters in the preseason and save it for the joint practices is, one, because the environment is a little bit more controlled, but two, you can really get a lot of work in. I didn't count how many total plays the first team defense was out there for, but it was, you know, maybe eight series, maybe more than that. Like, they did, you know, red zone work, 2-minute drills, length of the field, down and distance sort of stuff. And, you know, there's just a lot of ways you can get after it. And I think both teams accomplished that today.
0: You watched the defense today. Would you suggest throughout camp the defense has been very impressive, Saints on Saints, leading up to today?
1: Yeah, absolutely. I mean, it has looked very much like the top 10 unit that they rounded into last year. In some aspects, it has been even better with, you know, Cooley McKintry's growth, Chase Young's looking like a, you know, an actual true star as a pass rusher. There have been a lot to like, and I think that really kind of carried over to today's practice. You know, they started off really strong, shut down Trevor Lawrence. Then Lawrence really speeded up. He really diced them in the red zone. That was kind of the one down area for New Orleans. But, you know, they rebounded pretty strong. They made a kind of a statement in the final 2-minute drill. Chase Young estimated that he had 6 sacks alone. I don't know if it was that many, but it was – it was pretty, you know, based on my own notes, I had at least 3. There were at least 4 plays that were blown dead because of Young. One of them was a run play, but he had a really impressive day, and there was a good showing overall from the defense.
0: Are they moving Chase Young side to side, or is he planted on the offensive left side?
1: He was mostly on the left side today. They rotated occasionally, but yeah, he was dropping back a little too in coverage. They were using him, but you know they took advantage of his skill set, which was just to get after the quarterback, and he definitely did that today.
0: You've seen him a couple of years now in training camp, and we've certainly seen him on Sundays. The talent level is obvious. Has he been better in camp this year than in previous years?
1: He has. I mean, so disclosure: I've covered Chase even getting back to his first year in Washington. I covered Chase mostly throughout his career. This is the most complete I've ever seen him as a pass rusher. I think even his first season in New Orleans, he talked a lot about kind of realizing what moves to use when, you know, and kind of figuring out that art of, you know, being a pass rusher. The next year, you know, was really kind of his breakout. And, you know, obviously he missed the first 5 games of a calf injury, but came back, racked up 10 sacks in 12 games. And this year just seems to be the next step for him. He's very involved vocally. He has to really have embraced the leadership responsibilities that really in Washington was really only his first season as a rookie. The team kind of turned toward him to be that vocal leader. But then he got hurt and his voice kind of became quieter as the years went along. But what we're seeing now reminds me a lot of Chase Young as a rookie, where, you know, he racked up the rookie defensive of the year award. He was a complete difference maker for that defense. I think he's back to being that type of player.
0: Tell me about the interior of the Saints defensive line. We know that Brian Brzee is out for the year. We know that there's been a Devin Godshaw injury that he's dealt with. Christian Miller's missed some time as well. What was happening on the defensive interior today for New Orleans?
1: Yeah, that was an area that surprised me because the big question was, all right, with Brzee out, could they generate pressure? And they did. I think Nathan Shepard had several sacks as well. Vernon Broughton was creating pressure. Vernon Broughton has looked very good dating back to I think it was last week. He just completed the pancake Caesar Ruiz. I had video of it on my Twitter that a lot of fans noted Ruiz's involvement in that play, but he just has been pretty steady for New Orleans. And those two really accounted for a lot of push. You know, Devon Godshaw did not practice. He's their nose tackle. Christian Boyd kind of filled in that absence, which I thought was interesting that they didn't use Christian Miller there, who they drafted in the second round. But, they got a lot of push. Now, the question is, you know, Jacksonville was missing some starters up front. Was it just that, or will they be able to generate it consistently this coming season?
0: You mentioned the red zone as a spot where Trevor Lawrence had some success today. Were there any more concerning areas for New Orleans defensively that you saw?
1: Yeah, I would say the red zone was the big one. The other thing that kind of stood out to me was it felt like when Lawrence was really starting to cook and he found success a lot in the middle of the field, it seemed like the closest players nearby were Pete Warner, Caden Ellis. Like, I do wonder how their linebackers are going to hold up in pass coverage. Not to say that those plays were necessarily their fault. You know, they were just the closest defender nearby, so you got to be careful when judging blame on that sort of stuff. But I do wonder if, you know, how are teams going to attack them? Is that an area that they try to take advantage of? It's just something I hadn't really thought of it before today, and it made me just raise my eyebrow a little bit.
0: Matthew Paris is our guest, covers the Saints for NOLA.com and The Advocate. I've been on the air for an hour and a half, so I'm not sure what's going on after practice, but did you have a chance to speak with Kellen Moore or any of the players after they wrapped up today?
1: Yeah, I wasn't there for Kellen's availability. I was doing some other something else related for a story I'm working on. But I was there for, several, Chris Olave, Travis Achane, Julian Blackman, Tyler Shuck spoke as well. But like the players reiterated that, you know, they felt like this is really good work. You know, they were used to seeing, the opposing unit for the first 11 of camp. It really kind of, Tyler Shuck said that he got there were some, he had trouble putting down breakfast this morning because it kind of felt like the game day situation. And I do think the Saints really approach it as if, they were playing a real game Thursday, that they approached it in a serious manner, which was good to see.
0: All right, let's talk about the actual preseason game that I know a lot of folks will be watching. We know a lot of the Saints starters will also be watching and not playing, but is there something that you'll be looking for, a position battle, a young player, whatever the case may be, when the Saints and Jags do get things going in the Dome?
1: Yeah, two things. I think the rookie receivers are the big one. You know, we've seen a lot from Darian Brown and Bryce Lance in practice. You know, Jordan Tyson was not going to play anyway before today's injury, and now certainly almost not the case there. But I'm interested to see how those two would translate. And then I think the running back rotation is really up for grabs on this team, at least behind Achane and Kamara. You know, that third running back spot, it has on the depth chart that they released the other day, it was Kendre Miller. I was pretty skeptical over that. It really does seem like Audric Estime has kind of moved into the leadership position, or he's the pole position guy for that spot right now. Now, Kendre Miller and Devin Neal have been hurt, so maybe that goes against them. But I do think, Audric Estime got reps at the ones the other day. They are clearly interested in his progress and the growth that he has showed. I just wonder if it translates to the preseason against Jacksonville.
0: How many do you think they'll carry week one? Three?
1: I would lean towards three. I think they're going to keep four tight ends. Okay. Monty Montebau has had kind of a nice camp to you know, I think make the case for keeping four. Receivers is a good one too, because, you know, after Jalen Polk retired, you know, I thought they were going to keep six. Does that, you know, open up a spot to keep five? I think I'd still maybe lean towards six, but, the numbers are, I think, pretty in flux right now, and the preseason goes a long way toward, you know, shoring that up.
0: Matthew, we appreciate some time. Enjoy some kind of real football coming up this weekend.
1: Yeah, appreciate it, man. Thanks.
0: That's Matthew Paris with NOLA.com and The Advocate. Was out there at Saints-Jags joint practice. We got a lot of reports on Twitter based on the offense and how good Shuck looked and hit a

0: couple big runs with Travis Etienne, and Olave made a big play down the sideline over Travis Hunter, and it seems like there were some really good things for the Saints, but Matthew watched the defense, and obviously Chase Young has continued his awesome work, and maybe that's a I loved that signing when the Saints made it. I thought you're not in a place where you can win right now, and they weren't 2 years ago when they signed him. But he's young, he's cheap based on his talent level, the number two overall pick in the draft and defensive rookie of the year, and it's pretty low risk. It's a 1 year deal. You cut bait if it's over, and then obviously he liked it here. He played well, and he decided to re up and extend. And maybe he's a pillar of what you're doing over the next 3 years. At that rush in, we've seen guys far, far older than him that have made impact as a pass rusher. Eventually, Father Time will come calling, but he's not coming for Chase Young right now. He's in essentially his mid-20s, almost in his late-20s. So that was a great addition, and by every account, everyone we've talked to, like Chase Young has been the best player. And I think that is twofold. One, it really helps to have that guy on your team to close football games, to make game-changing plays, strip sacks, third down sacks, first down sacks that stall drives. And also, every single day, you've got Kelvin Banks, a first-round pick who's young, dealing with, I'll be conservative, a top-10 edge rusher in the NFL. That's a great thing to have him dealing with that every single day. And to Banks, to his credit, suggested that when he said, yeah, like, it's great for me to go against Chase Young. Got a feeling if Banks plays at all on Thursday against a guy that's probably going to get cut by Jacksonville, he's going to go, well, this is awesome. He probably won't play in the game on Saturday. But is it Saturday or Sunday? I don't even know which day it is.
1: Saturday.
0: Probably won't play because they're probably not going to play any starters. But if he does and plays some third teamer from Jacksonville, it's going to get cut. It ain't going to look like Chase Young, I can promise you that. But neither will the first week of the season. So we'll see. But thanks for Matthew for giving us a little bit of time here. Saints and Jags coming up on Saturday. A little more practice to come tomorrow in a lighter setting. So appreciate Matthew for a little bit of time. We'll come back and close out the show next.
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5: Appreciate y'all. Very much appreciate y'all making LouisianaSports.net part of your day each and every day. I'm looking at the site right now. There's just a lot going on. Got an injury update on Jordan Tyson from Ross Jackson. Ross wrote up Saints run defense from today against Jacksonville. Matt's got an inside story where he spoke with multiple sources in multiple camps about this Jaden Daniels situation with the Heisman Trophy being asking for it back and numbers. You can read all that there. I've got my practice report from this morning up there from LSU. You can check that out. Ross Jackson wrote another piece that's about Saints and Jaguars joint practice. I've got a column up about the drama between LSU and Jaden Daniels that was published this morning. So, and we got a piece up there about LSU landing Scott Clark from UCLA. That's up there as well. So anything that you're looking for, LSU basketball, LSU baseball, Jaden Daniels, Heisman talk, Saints, Jags preseason, and joint practices, it's all there at LouisianaSports.net. It's all free. So appreciate you all for going by and patronizing that. It means a ton, and we've really enjoyed watching the site grow over the course of what is now exactly 2 years since we launched things over at LouisianaSports.net. So really, really cool. Our Friday or Thursday shows are brought to you by Sagrera Farms Premium Angus Beef. Look, if you don't know the intramuscular fat scale, which grades beef, you probably know the words. You just don't know how to put those together. It starts with select. That's the bottom of the barrel in terms of USDA approved meat. That's like 0 to 3 on the scale. 3 to 8 is choice. That's like 60% of your beef. 8+ is prime. Prime Angus beef. That's what you get at fine steakhouses, fillets, ribeyes, strips. Prime is the top. And that starts at 8. Sagrera Farms has cows on the farm right now that are 10, 12, 15, 17. In some cases, double prime. And there are only two places you can get Sagrera Farms beef. You can get it at Supper Club, or you can get it from Sean Sagrera at Sagrera Farms. That's it. So if you want to get a whole cow, you want to get a half cow, you want to get a quarter, put it in your freezer so you have it ready, like we do at my house, call Sean Sagrera at Sagrera Farms and make that happen. I give you Sean's number every single week at this time, and I'll do it again. Give him a call, 225-719-1723. 225-719-1723. Say, Sean, heard about you on the Hunt Palmer Show. I want to get some beef. And he's happy to help you with that. At Sagrera Farms, they bring you our shows every single Thursday. Take it or leave it.
6: Take it or leave it.
3: 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The question is, will he take them or leave them?
7: All right, so Falcons quarterback Michael Penix Jr. said the doctors told him before training camp on his surgically repaired knee, you have an amazing ACL. You shouldn't have any knee problems ever again. So, it's Michael Penix having an amazing ACL. Take it or leave it.
5: I'm going to leave it. Because he probably does have an amazing ACL. They still tear. That's part of it.
7: He's got some of the worst legs ever, though.
5: Somebody comes at you submarine in a left tackle and hits you in the knee. I don't care how your ACL looks.
7: Yeah.
5: You play on turf a few times a year. I don't care how your ACL looks. Yeah, it's a problem. So I hope Michael Penix has a great ACL. I don't care to see him, you know, get his career ended by an ACL injury, but I'm just not convinced that we got an indestructible ACL here. I don't think that exists.
7: Amazing. All right, so an 11-year-old boy took thousands of dollars from his family emergency savings before spending 2,000 of those dollars on a Roblox gift cards at Walmart. Toronto parents said their son secretly grabbed an envelope with $3,000 in cash before visiting his grandmother. Later, when the boy's grandmother took him to Walmart to browse the toy section, he slipped away and bought $2,000 worth of Roblox gift cards across two separate cash.

0: transactions.
1: I don't even know what that is.
0: It's like a little video game, you know, it's a little microtransactions and all that. So your son will be playing that soon. The kids love Roblox. You're not going to play Roblox?
1: He's not playing Roblox.
0: So kids buying...
1: He's playing baseball, not Roblox.
0: Any other sport?
1: Yeah, lots of other sports, not Roblox.
0: So kids buying $2,000 worth of Roblox gift cards, take it or leave it.
1: I'm going to pass. But you got to respect the ingenuity of this kid, swiping the cash and making it happen.
0: But my thing is, though, who was the cashier that just accepted thousands
1: of
0: dollars?
1: It's like Home Alone when he books the room.
0: Yeah, it's like,
1: it's my dad's credit card, just let me in.
0: You know, I'm just not understanding the part where the person at the cash register is like...
1: Reminds me of a great movie, Blank Check, from my childhood in the 90s. When he gets $1 million and buys a mansion of a house and throws a huge party with private limos and stuff, you couldn't buy that house with $6 million now. But back then, $1 million was getting you that and that limo full of ice cream.
0: Don't even.
1: A little bit questionable, though, that he's like got a big crush. He's like, I don't know how old the kid is in the movie, but he, there's a romantic relationship.
0: Oh, it's
1: with
0: the movie
1: Shay,
0: you was talking
1: girl.
0: To? Oh, yeah. Okay, yeah, I know you're talking about now. I know with the girl that's. Yeah,
1: a little inappropriate.
0: Yeah, we ain't got to say it on air. So, an oil and gas executive is suing Starbucks after claiming a wobbly table caused scalding tea to spill onto his genitals, leaving him with permanent injuries.
1: Did not see that coming.
0: Oh, yeah. Oh, you know, I come with it. The lawsuit claims the tea was served with an improper secured lid and suddenly spilled into his lap, groin, and genitals area. He says he suffered burns, disfigurement, emotional distress, and debilitating nerve damage to his genitals. So,
1: how hot was this coffee?
0: Hot tea ruining your life. Take it or leave it.
1: Here's my bet.
0: Okay.
1: You know what? I don't know this guy. We'll be a little bit insensitive here. I bet this guy didn't get that hurt and he's just going for the cash.
0: Oh, let me ask some context. So this happened in 2024 and now it's coming out in 2026.
1: Okay.
0: So this is a couple years removed. It's a couple years removed. It's not fresh.
1: I think this is questionable. This guy may be faking it. We're milking it for the cash. We've got a system that allows for the cash. We're going for the cash. This is Kramer who ends up when he gets the hot coffee in Seinfeld and ends up with free cafe lattes for life. Yeah. This has got Kramer vibes to it. I'm not buying it. I think the guy's fine.
2: Leave it alone.
1: I think he's fine. I'm leaving. I think he's just fine. But easy for me to say, but I think he's fine.
0: I just want to know the thought process, you know, going to the lawyer like, yeah, I spilled this hot tea. I'm ruined.
1: I want money.
0: Yeah, I'm ruined.
1: I have no satisfaction. My quality of life is shot.
0: Terrible.
1: Disfigurement. I need tens of thousands, if not hundreds of thousands, if not millions from this multi-billion dollar industry. Yeah, just give me all the cash. That's a wonderful attitude. I love when people do that. So, yeah, that's great.
0: So that's it for Take It or Leave It.
1: All right, that's it for Take It or Leave It. Open the show today talking about numbers. If you want my thoughts on it, you can go back and check it out on demand. Hunt on LSU. You can find it on Instagram and YouTube Reels as well. It's all up there. But I gave my thoughts. I wrote about it at LouisianaSports.net as well. We also talked about more important things like the Saints practicing the Jaguars, LSU's practice today. LSU got a basketball player, which is good, and an LSU baseball player who's going to take the junior college route for a year. That's at the end of hour number one. So if you missed the whole show, catch it on demand. Hunt Palmer Show is there. I know a lot of folks are getting back into routine with school and starting to incorporate more sports talk into their lives that may not have been there in June and July of this year. Come join us. 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Hunt on LSU is our LSU channel. Hunt on Saints is our Saints channel. Thanks to Matthew Paris for giving us a little bit of time from Saints camp. That's it for us. LSU does have practice tomorrow morning. We'll be out on the Ponderosa checking that out. I'll have a practice report at LouisianaSports.net. We'll talk to Preston Guy tomorrow about all of that. Matt's done some great reporting today. He's going to drive you home next on After Further Review. We're back tomorrow, same time, same place, with the Hunt Palmer Show.
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13: I'm Christine Lisi. A couple of months after being the top overall pick in the NFL draft, Fernando Mendoza will be making his preseason debut tonight. The Raiders' plan for their rookie quarterback is plenty of snaps against the Cardinals. He could get some with members of the first team offensive line. Mendoza's practiced mostly with the second team after Kirk Cousins was named the starter. Arizona rookie quarterback Carson Beck rib injury will not play. The injury, though, is not considered serious. Bengals quarterback Joe Burrow and Cincinnati's other stars will play in at least a few snaps versus the Lions tonight. ESPN NFL reporter Jeremy Fowler.
14: They're trying to get in and out, just get like a dress rehearsal, and you won't see Joe Burrow on the field very long. But the Bengals liked how they did last year. Zach Taylor put him out there early in the preseason to get a dress run. It went well. Everybody was healthy. They got some good work in, made sure they were ready for week one. So they're going to replicate that plan. And also, Joe Burrow's missed significant time the last 3 to 4 years. So he wants to be out there with his guys, make sure that offense is crisp.
13: Bills coach Joe Brady planning on everybody that's healthy playing Saturday against Carolina, including quarterback Josh Allen, in the first game ever played at the team's new stadium.
15: Hey, it's your resident Super Bowl champ Chris Kennedy coming up Friday. Baker and the Bucks couldn't agree on a new deal. I'll tell you if any bad blood will carry into the regular season. It's on Sportsmanlike, 6 a.m. Eastern, right here on ESPN Radio, ESPN2, and ESPNU.
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0: And off we go. Welcome aboard. Glad you're with us. AFR, presented by LouisianaSports.net. Big day over there. I'm Matt.
1: Hey, Will.
2: Hey, bud.
0: Paul O'Neill.
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0: Braxton Rizzuto.
4: There goes Braxton.
0: It's a polysyllabic first and last name. It's a mouthful. And Mr. Toby Tomplay. All right, we're here. Glad you are as well. Get out there and make it a good one. Tigers were on the practice field today. So were the Saints. Joint practice with the Jacksonville Jaguars. We will dive into all that, but you might guess where we are going to begin. So let us begin as we do every single day.
5: It's time to pop the top on another edition of AFR with Bud Light. Drink easy.
0: Will. Getting uncomfortable. Where to begin? The Jaden Daniels saga just continues to take twists and turns. So, went to dinner on Wednesday night with my buddies from the Bocock Brothers Cigars, and I got home, and typically at night is when I record my Locked on LSU podcast for the next morning. Usually drop it late at night for the overnight crowd, and it's there for everyone when they wake up. And it was late. It was 10:30, 11 o'clock at night, and I was debating, do I want to stay up and record the pod or just wake up early, 5, 5:30, and record it then? And I was kind of debating. I was going to go to bed. And then ESPN dropped the report about Jaden Daniels sending LSU a cease and desist over allowing DJ Pickett to wear number 5. I said, well, I'm guessing doing the show. And since then, at 11 p.m. or so Central Time Wednesday night, this story has taken several dramatic twists and turns, leading us today to where what we reported over at LouisianaSports.net, where Jaden Daniels representatives have asked LSU to return his copy of the Heisman Trophy, their copy of the Heisman Trophy. Let me just kind of catch you up on everything I know. We do have a report up at LouisianaSports.net. I did a Locked on LSU podcast if you want to check it out on this, but I'll kind of just catch you up on everything. So let's start with DJ Pickett's recruitment, and I'll tell you what I know, because I did spend the bulk of the day today tracking down as many of the particulars in this story as possible. I did reach out to Brian Kelly, have not heard back. I did reach out to Jaden Daniels' mother, Regina, have not heard back. I did speak to folks within LSU football, within LSU's administration, people close to DJ Pickett, we could say it that way, in the Pickett camp. So I got a lot of perspective on this story today. When DJ Pickett was being recruited, he was promised number 5. I would go so far as to say that his commitment to LSU was contingent upon him wearing 5, and that is something that his 3 finalists knew, LSU, Miami, and Oregon. I'll say it another way. If LSU did not promise DJ Pickett number 5, he would not be at LSU. I will say that point blank. So Brian Kelly and the staff, Corey Raymond, defensive backs coach, said, sure, the number's not retired, you can wear it. Well, ESPN quoted Brian Kelly in their story, where Kelly said, yes, it was promised Pickett. However, Jaden Daniels wasn't okay with it, so they decided not to issue it. So they made a promise to Pickett, and they didn't hold the promise. So fast forward to this offseason. Pickett plays his true freshman season. He's a freshman All-American. And you go into this offseason. There's a coaching change. Lane Kiffin comes in. During those negotiations for DJ Pickett, I was told today that the focus of those negotiations was not money. Now, Pickett made more money coming back for this season than he did a year ago as a freshman because he's an outstanding player and all that stuff, but that wasn't the focus. The focus was the jersey number. He wanted to wear 5. And I would go so far as to say that Lane Kiffin had to make a decision. Do you give DJ Pickett number 5 and have him back this year? Or do you tell him he can't wear 5 and risk having him leaving the transfer portal, which I think, based on conversations I had today, was a very realistic possibility. Maybe even a probability that Pickett would have left if he didn't get the number. And you can laugh at that. And as a 44-year-old man, I think that's silly. I mean, it's, you came to LSU for a reason. You're being coached by Corey Raymond, Tiger Stadium, all the stuff. And you'd leave because of a number? Whatever. I could also flip it on its head and look at a 26-year-old quarterback in the NFL who's a multimillionaire many times over, who is in training camp with the Washington Commanders and is worried about his college jersey number. There's a lot of perspective that's being lacked in this situation from all angles. It is worth noting that according to LSU policy, if you go to the Hall of Fame page on LSU's policy, it reads, under a provision of the LSU jersey retirement bylaws established January 1st, 2007, the retirement of an athlete's jersey in a particular sport does not preclude a current student athlete in that sport from wearing that jersey number in that or any other sport, subject to the discretion of the head coach. I'm reading directly. So this was up to Lane Kiffin. And I think Lane Kiffin made the right decision. Can you imagine if DJ Pickett transferred because they wouldn't give him five? I'd go over like a fart in church, man. Turn to punch bowl. You got to be kidding me. So, yes, they did the right thing. I think this would have been made much easier if Jaden would have been okay with it. But clearly he wasn't, and that's led to a very messy situation. So that's the Pickett component. Let's look at Jaden. Jaden was made aware of this. So remember, Brian Kelly said in the ESPN piece that he didn't issue five to Pickett a year ago because Jaden wasn't okay with it. And they haven't issued nine. He's like, I can't issue one and not the other. So basically saying Jaden wasn't okay with it. I'm not issuing it if Jaden's not okay with it. Okay? So they didn't. Fast forward to this year, Lane Kiffin comes in. They make the decision to give DJ Pickett the jersey, the number. DJ was doing a photo shoot for Our Lady of the Lake. If you follow our content, we're obviously partnered with Our Lady of the Lake. They're a great partner of ours. They're also a championship health partner of LSU Athletics. I've told you a million times, there are 23 LSU football players that have NIL deals this year with the Lake. So they did, weeks ago, photo and video shoots for their deliverables. Well, DJ Pickett is one of the Our Lady of the Lake athletes, and he was photographed wearing five. That photograph leaked. A photograph leaked. Jaden saw it. He got very upset and reached out to some LSU leadership expressing his displeasure. I know there's a lot of people today who are assuming that Jaden's mother, Regina, is at the forefront of all this. I do not believe she is without blame or fault in this. I would assume she's probably escalated some of it in her mind in defending her son. But Jaden's the one that reached out first, personally, to LSU leadership to express his displeasure. I'll say it again. He's a 26-year-old multimillionaire many times over, quarterback of an NFL team. He has the power and the autonomy and the authority to stop all this. And he got very bad advice or just misread the situation entirely because Jaden Daniels is getting crushed today. And rightfully so, quite honestly. So, I think once Jaden reached out, displeased that the number was going to be worn, part of Jaden's team, let's say, reached out to representatives of the Heisman Trophy, the trust, asking that LSU's copy of the award be rescinded. Jaden would prefer it be displayed at his high school in California. If you're not familiar, and I guess I learned this today because some people are not aware of this, there are two copies of every Heisman Trophy. The player, the winner, gets one, and the school gets one. So you walk into LSU football ops, look immediately to the right. That's all the national awards, the national championship trophies, and there's three Heismans. Dr. Cannon, Joe Burrow, Jaden. Boom, boom, boom, right there in a row. By the way, Jaden's Heisman is still at football ops. I took a picture of it today. It's right there. The problem is it's not Jaden or the Trust award to rescind. It belongs to LSU. If Jaden wants his copy of his Heisman Trophy at his high school, fine. He can go present his copy to his high school and display it there. For many years, Dr. Billy Cannon's Heisman, his version, was at TJ Ribs Restaurant in Baton Rouge. That's where he chose to display it. His good friend TJ Moran owned that restaurant. I was told point blank LSU has zero intention whatsoever of returning their copy of Jaden's Heisman. It's not going anywhere. And while Jaden's the player, LSU provided tremendous support. The opportunity to play at LSU, coaching, the platform, to play in Tiger Stadium in the Southeastern Conference. LSU did tremendous work as far as a Heisman campaign for Jaden and the promotion for him to win that award. So LSU has no intention whatsoever of giving up their copy of Jaden's Heisman. As for the cease and desist that Jaden's attorneys sent LSU a week ago, as I was told today, LSU is undecided on, first of all, this is not a legally binding document. So they can ask LSU to stop using his name, image, and likeness in promotion. LSU doesn't have to comply. This is not a legally binding document. It's a request. And actually, one person today told me they want to go to court, we'll go to court. I hope, my God, I hope it doesn't come to that. But I can't help but think, like, you go in Tiger Stadium and, you know, at one of the timeouts when they do the video board of all the Tigers in the NFL, that video, you going to take Jaden Daniels off of that? I was walking through football ops today, going for the interviews, and they have a wall of all the All-Americans in LSU history, photos and names and years and everything like that. I took a picture of Jaden's. It's still up. I mean, are you going to take that off the wall? To what extent do you not? Do you never show Jaden's touchdown to Mason Taylor again? Like, what do you do? I don't know. So I think they're undecided to what degree they might comply or choose to comply or not. They'll make that decision at a different time. We'll see. They're in a very, very sticky spot. I do have a lot of feelings on this, but I want to stay on time. So let me do this. I'll knock out my first break, quick break. We'll come back and I'll pick up on this as I kind of let you know what else I was told today. I mean, that's kind of the nuts and the bolts of the story, how it's transpired, what's transpired. So there's the component of it, what's next. And I do have a lot of thoughts on that and what should happen here. And so we'll dive into all that as we continue. Our show open every day is brought to you by Bud Light. Drink easy with the great taste of Bud Light, the official beer of AFR, the official beer of your Fighting Tigers of LSU, and the official beer of the Saints. Saints' first preseason game is Saturday in the Dome. Going to be heading down there. Make sure you drink plenty of delicious ice cold Bud Light. 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Okay, we'll continue the Jaden Daniels conversation. 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

0: All right, so we're making our way through this messy situation with Jaden Daniels and the number five jersey. For what it's worth, Lane Kiffin and DJ Pickett both spoke to reporters today. Lane, when he opened up his press conference, simply said that that he made a statement last week, wouldn't make a further statement. He was asked to follow up. I'm going to play this, Braxton. He was asked to follow up about number nine. He said if someone in the future was hypothetical, wanted to wear number nine, would you issue number nine? This is what Lane said.
1: Understand numbers. If someone were to ask for number nine.
0: Don't worry about it. It's okay. Don't worry about it. Don't worry about it. Don't worry about it. Lane effectively said he wasn't going to deal in hypotheticals, didn't want to answer it, didn't want to talk anymore about numbers. They're complicated. A little bit of a runaround in any event. DJ Pickett did meet with reporters today. I don't think that was the plan initially. I did talk to Sports Information and believe the reason that they brought DJ out today was to effectively just attack this thing head on, let him answer to it, for it, and then be done with it. If hypothetically they didn't bring DJ Pickett in for interviews today, and then a week, 10 days later, whatever it may be, they did bring him. Well, that would be the first time he met with reporters, and then he'd be asked about it. So the story would then be sort of unearthed again, rebirthed. And I think the idea was let him talk about it, move on. I will say that when Michael Bonnet brought DJ Pickett in, he said, look, DJ's going to make a statement. Please, he requested that everybody keep their questions to football questions for DJ Pickett. Now, we collectively, and I was in the room, respected that request. Part of me regrets doing that because I think it's our job to ask questions. And I think there are things about this story that still need to be clarified. I did request afterwards more clarity from Lane Kiffin or someone within LSU on the story, because I think there's things that need to be answered. Some of the things that we reported over at LouisianaSports.net that I would like for folks at LSU, namely Lane Kiffin, to say on the record. How did that process go with DJ Pickett this offseason? Has Lane and Jaden Daniels spoken? One of the things that we reported at LouisianaSports.net is that Kiffin and Jaden Daniels had been in contact. I was told they traded messages. So one thing that I do know about Lane is he likes to voice, he'll send voice memos. He'll record a voice memo and text a voice memo. So I'm not sure if he recorded a voice memo and sent it to Jaden, or they just played phone tag and left each other voicemails. I was told that Lane did speak to Jaden's mother, Regina, who's also his agent. So they did speak on the phone. So, I think some of that is still to be determined, and we'll see what clarification we get of this. Again, it all feels, to me anyway, very silly and very childish and very petty. I think from Jaden's point of view, the number's not retired. It's no different. I feel no different today than I did a week ago when we talked about this when they issued it to DJ Pickett. I'm not someone that's super passionate about numbers. I really don't care. I don't care about 7 and 18. There's a lot of people that do. I don't. My line is always put a poop emoji on the front of the jersey. I don't care. If 5 means a lot to DJ Pickett, it's not retired. You promised him the number. Issue him the number. For me, what I would like to see happen moving forward is that LSU clarify this policy. It's in black and white. I just read it for you in the last segment. It is in black and white, this policy. It is up to numbers are not retired. They can still be worn. It's up to the discretion of the head coach. And those are the retired jerseys that we're talking about. 5 and 9 aren't even retired jerseys yet. Those players have not been honored. So there's no reason why you shouldn't issue those numbers. None. So I have no problem with Pickett wearing 5 or anybody wearing 9. Literally none. So the conversation that we're having today when people are trying to somehow discredit Jade and say, well, they didn't win a natty or they lost through games, that's irrelevant. It's irrelevant. It's irrelevant that Joe won a natty. LSU doesn't retire numbers. One person I spoke to at LSU today brought up a great point. Said retiring numbers is an antiquated policy. The NFL has moved to the Ring of Honor model. 100 years ago, people retired jersey numbers. They retired numbers. But I think everyone now has realized the error of the way, because if you keep retiring numbers in a sport with that many players, you run out of numbers. There's plenty of ways you can honor somebody. Plenty. And that's what I would like to see LSU clarify and do a better job of. Waive the 5-year waiting period for a Heisman winner and build them a statue. Dr. Cannon's statue is right there on the west side of Tiger Stadium. Joe and Jaden should already have statues there as well. If you had done that, this likely isn't an issue. Likely not an issue. My hope is that one day, and I think it will happen, the old adage of time heals all wounds, I think one day we will get to a point where this is rectified. And Jaden and LSU are able to sort of come together here. Because what really sucks about this is it feels very much like when a parent and their child are estranged and like the other parent has to make a decision. Like, do I side with my spouse or do I side with my child? It's an impossible situation. So I think LSU fans are sort of in that situation right now. And overwhelmingly, people are going to side with LSU because you're never going to stop cheering for your team or your program on account of behalf of one player. But it doesn't mean that people don't love this player who was outstanding and a shining, sterling example of LSU's rich, storied history. I mean, Jaden Daniels is one of 3 Heisman Trophy winners. What he did in 2023 was magnificent. We are all, those of us who were fortunate enough to live through, watch, and see it and have a front row seat for it, like, we'll remember that forever, which is awesome. So it sucks that people are here having to justify their feelings by discrediting Jaden Daniels, which is stupid because he's magnificent. And he's a good guy and represented LSU exceptionally well during his time here. So nobody today should be in any way discrediting Jaden to justify or validate your feelings. Your feelings are what they are. And my feelings are probably the same as a lot of you, which is like sending a cease and desist over a jersey number is stupid. Asking for your Heisman Trophy back is childish and petty and foolish, and nobody can wrap their head around why that makes any sense whatsoever because someone's wearing your jersey number, which isn't even retired. So my hope is the powers that be at LSU can have their FaceTime with Jaden, whatever it's going to take, so they can get on the same accord, they can get back together, move on, process, heal, and do the right thing by everybody. Now, for whatever it's worth, Jaden, just about an hour ago, did put on his Instagram story. I'll read this for you. I screenshot it and tweet it if you want to see it, but I'll read it for you. Jaden said, I've been locked in on training camp, and that's been my number one focus. I have a lot of gratitude for my time at LSU, and I'm proud of what my teammates and I accomplished there. Obviously, there are issues to be worked out between my team and LSU, and my hope is that it will get done privately. My sole personal focus is on Commanders football. I realize the business of football is unique, and I trust this can all be resolved. And then he put a tiger emoji and a raise hail emoji, the Commanders emoji. That might be the most sensible thing Jaden's done through all this so far. And he notes that he hopes his team and LSU can get this done privately. But it is important to note that the reason this isn't private is because Jaden's team issued a cease and desist. He had an attorney issue a cease and desist to LSU that they stop using his name, image, and likeness. If Jaden wanted to privately pick up the phone and call anyone at LSU, at the system level, the LSU level, the athletic department, the football program, anybody, he could have had that conversation, that audience. Of course he could. the way he went about doing it is what's led to this mess. So hopefully they are able to have a conversation privately, let this die down, find some common ground, can all move on, and we can honor Jaden like he deserves to be honored while somebody wears five, because who cares? It's a number. Said it yesterday or last week. I mean, Graham Mertz is wearing Tim Tebow's number at Florida. Fernando Mendoza's jersey, he just won the Heisman in December. His jersey number has already been issued. Joe Shad quote tweeted this a bit ago. This is from Sleeper CFB. The last 10 Heisman Trophy winners and when their jersey number was worn after they left. Fernando Mendoza's number is being worn this year. Travis Hunter, Colorado, retired his number. Jaden's is being worn now on defense. Caleb Williams is retired at Southern Cal. Bryce Young's number was worn 2 years later. Devontae Smith's number was worn the next season. Joe Burrow, obviously, it's not been worn since. Kyler Murray's number was worn the next year. Baker Mayfield's 6 was worn 4 years later. And Lamar Jackson's number was worn the next year. It is very common for Heisman winners to have their jersey worn after their careers are over. This is not an unrealistic thing. Hopefully they can fix it. Okay, it's after further review. 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Okay, it's after further review. We're glad you're aboard with us here. Well, now I got a quick break. 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No doubt there's lots of reaction today to the Jaden Daniels saga as it's continued to unfold. There's been a heavy traffic day over at LouisianaSports.net, as you might imagine, with us breaking the news about Jaden's camp asking for his Heisman return. The tweet that I put out said 2 million views already. 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Stay here. 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

0: Good. Awesome work. I think awesome work. Appreciate Jacksonville coming down here. And I think it was a great day for both teams just to get a bunch of really good work. I felt like it was a positive day for our guys. And just from a standpoint of getting really good work for the ones and getting prepared for the season. And so, you know, this is the first of three of these. But I love what we were able to accomplish today. And there's still a lot of lessons that we're going to have to learn from this.
1: That was Kellen Moore after the Saints worked out joint practices with the Jacksonville Jaguars. On Thursday, they'll work out again on Friday, and then you'll have the preseason game coming up on Saturday. The one thing that we did, I guess it was a couple of newsy things, that Kellen Moore did announce Spencer Rattler as the starting quarterback for Saturday's preseason game. So Rattler, not tremendously surprising. You've been following along with Ross Jackson's up-to-date Saints training camp reports that Rattler seems to be really one of the stars. They're certainly starring beyond Zach Wilson, but it's just a different level, right? Whenever you go get out on the practice field and then whenever you go play a game. So, both are, you know, young veteran quarterbacks with Wilson and with Rattler, but Rattler will get the first crack at it. I will be interested to see if, and clearly we won't see Tyler Shuck. I remember you only got three preseason games, but you know, like for example, a year ago, the dramatic difference was you didn't have a starter. You had Rattler, Shuck, and Jay Kaner was still there as well, that were all sort of battling for it. But you saw Rattler and Shuck alternate starting opportunities and who was taking the lion's share of the reps and the drives, etc. So I guess I'm curious to see, as they go through the game on Saturday, how they divvy the reps with Rattler and with Zach Wilson. Like, does Rattler get the first half and Wilson get the second, or does Rattler play a quarter and then Wilson plays the bulk of the game, the duration of the game? I don't know. So that'll be interesting to see how all of that plays out. But it'll be Spencer Rattler starting the preseason opener for the New Orleans Saints Saturday against the Jacksonville Jaguars. There was a 90-play workout on Thursday in the joint practice between the two, and Rattler got to see a good bit of work there. Of course, started the season last year for the Saints as the starting quarterback the first eight games, before Shuck eventually took over and started the final nine games of the season. So that's one thing. The other sort of newsy thing is something that's not great, and it's that Jordan Tyson apparently got a little dinged today.
0: Yeah, I just know something with his leg. Him and Burgess was the other guy that left, something with their lower body, but I wasn't over there for that one either. So we'll see. We'll get more information. We probably have a better idea tomorrow.
1: I haven't seen any reports yet about the severity of the injury or the nature of the injury, so I don't want to overreact to it. The thing that is certainly relevant is Jordan Tyson's got an injury history. I mean, this was part of the hesitation with Tyson when they drafted him. And it's certainly hopeful that this is a minor thing, but apparently the injury, and I'm reading from Ross Jackson's report over at Louisiana Sports.net, apparently the injury happened on a play where he made a diving catch. So it was an impressive catch, but he stayed on the ground, got up, jogged off, which was a really good sign that he got up and was able to jog off, didn't need to be attended to. They have a walkthrough on Friday before playing the game on Saturday, and perhaps it's a thing where you don't need Jordan Tyson to play in that preseason game. We all know he's the ninth pick of the draft. You have tremendous amount invested in him. So what you need is for him to be healthy week one, ready to go against the Detroit Lions. And quite honestly, the thing that many of us on Friday's show will talk about, what we're looking for in the Saints preseason opener against Jacksonville. But one of the things I think that many of us are excited to see is the receiver depth. Like, we know that Chris Olave and Jordan Tyson, and I guess by an extent, Devon Vele, although I don't think anything should be guaranteed Devon Vele, but those three are locked in. And after that, Bryce Lance and Berrien Brown are very likely your four and five receivers. But this is an opportunity to see all those receivers get out there and run around and make plays. So if you take Olave off the field, which they likely will, and if Tyson

0: Mixon doesn't play, which I assume he won't, given this little nick here, whatever it is, it's an even better opportunity to see Bryce Lance and Berrion Brown get out there and go run around and hopefully make plays in a game-like situation on Saturday against the Jacksonville Jaguars. So not that you want to see Jordan Tyson injured, but I'd rather this happen on August the 13th instead of September the 8th, you know, when you're a week before the season opener, and then it's a question as to whether or not I'd be ready to go against Detroit. So they'll continue to gear him up, see if they get him ready to go, and we'll tell you about the severity of this or what the injury is whenever we know more. One more from Kellen Moore. He did talk a little bit to reporters after practice about what he had kind of hoped to get out of the joint practices as a whole.
1: I think you get different looks and different play styles. You know, every defense is going to play it a little bit different. And so I think that's good exposure. You know, when your offense and defense goes together for, you know, however many practices we've had, 10, 11 practices, you know, you kind of get accustomed to, you know, the way you fit combination blocks, the way, you know, the front is structured and all these different things. And so you kind of get used to that. And now you get it and it's presented in a different way. And so I think that's really good work for our guys. And that's a really good football team. That team was in the playoffs for a reason last year. And so I think the teams we're competing against the next few weeks is going to really do a great job of preparing us.
0: Kellen Moore talking about joint practices here on Thursday between the Saints and the Jacksonville Jaguars. Remember, the Jags at one point had kind of become a little bit of an LSU feeder system, especially there on the defensive line. Remember, you had Jordan Jefferson, you had Mason Smith. Obviously, Brian Thomas Jr. is still there. So there had become this sort of influx of LSU talent there to Jacksonville. So maybe a bounce-back season this year for Brian Thomas Jr. It'll be interesting to see him with the Jaguars in this game, or to whatever degree he might play, whatever extent he might play. And then obviously with Mason Smith, it just hasn't really manifest yet during his NFL career for Mason Smith, who now is no longer with the Jacksonville Jaguars. He's now in Atlanta with the Falcons. So we'll look at the LSU guys that are hanging around in Jacksonville when they play the game on Saturday in the Dome, and we'll look forward to it. All right, it's After Further Review. 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Actually chatted earlier today with Brandon Holly. Pretty cool, man. Brandon Holly and Relief Windows, now an official partner of LSU Athletics. So naturally, being an official partner of LSU Athletics, Relief Windows was able to go shoot one of their new commercials in Tiger Stadium. So actually, there's some photos on social media if you want to go check them out, of some behind-the-scenes stuff, which I don't know. I think it's pretty cool. Maybe you do, maybe you don't. But pretty cool stuff of Brandon shooting these commercials. And he also told me, maybe a little bit of the cat out of the bag, but maybe a couple of young defensive linemen, young star defensive linemen, who might be joining Brandon Holly in the commercial. As a matter of fact, I didn't even give it away. I mean, you can see there's the photo right there of Brandon next to number 55. That, of course, is Lamar Brown. Deuce Gerald's might have found his way in one of those spots as well. So be on the lookout for the new Relief Windows spots with Brandon Holly, Lamar Brown, and Deuce Gerald from inside of Tiger Stadium. 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Okay, it's After Further Review. Thanks for hanging out with us here on this Thursday edition of AFR. We are going to knock out a quick break. By the way, we will have Ross Jackson join us for his customary spot at the top of hour number 3 to go through the Saints camp report. So you will not want to miss that. We'll get an update on Tyson's injury if we have it. We'll sort of give a little bit of a preview before the Saints take on Jacksonville on Saturday. The decision to name Spencer Rattler the starter in the preseason opener. All that stuff, we'll get into it with Ross coming up in hour number 3. Let me knock out a quick break. We'll come back, wrap up hour number 1. The final SP Plus rankings are out before the start. The final preseason SP Plus rankings. And there's one notable metric adjustment for LSU that I actually think maybe points to serve LSU well. I'll tell you what it is next on AFR.
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0: 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It's 95 degrees right now at 3:46 in the afternoon. 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
0: All right, wrapping up hour number one. Thanks for hanging out with us here. Amid all the hoopla with Jaden Daniels, we didn't even get to the LSU football practice report from today. We'll do that in about a dozen minutes coming up after SportsCenter, the top of the hour. The SP Plus is something we talk about every year. From ESPN's Bill Connolly's metric. Bill's been a good friend of the show over the years, and he is sort of a self-described numbers nerd. And the SP Plus is just that. I mean, he has put together an algorithm, this amalgamation of all these different metrics, and it spits out the SP Plus, and it ranks teams and ranks strength of schedule and all that sort of stuff using these other metrics. And it's something that's interesting just to take a peek at because it's not reporters at a media days or, you know, SID interns filling out the coach's poll bracket for the coach's poll for a coach who doesn't really have time for it. The SP Plus is a metric, and these are the final preseason rankings that that Bill Connolly has put out. So offensive ranking, defensive ranking, special teams ranking, their overall rank, and then strength of schedule and the average number of wins when this is spit out against its schedule. So if you're looking at the final SP Plus rankings, Ohio State is number one in the preseason, according to SP Plus, followed up by Oregon, Notre Dame, Georgia, and Indiana. There's your top five. Texas, Miami, Texas Tech at eight, Texas A&M nine, and then LSU 10. Oklahoma 11, Southern Cal, Alabama, Tennessee, Michigan. There's your top 15. SP Plus, not real bullish on Ole Miss. They've got them 16th. A couple of other SEC squads. Missouri at 19. Florida at 20. LSU, of course, plays Clemson this year. They're preseason number 23. LSU does not play South Carolina, but they're preseason 24. Auburn is 26. There's Vandy at 29. We could go on, but you kind of get the gist. Arkansas is at 44. Kentucky down there at 47. That's an LSU opponent this year. Mississippi State at 52. A couple of things that I thought stood out when I was looking at this number as it pertains to LSU. Remember, Bill puts out an offensive, defensive, special teams ranking in the overall. So LSU overall is 10th. LSU's defensive ranking in the SP Plus is third.

0: Ohio State 1, Oregon 2. This is one thing that I think you'll like. Ohio State 1, Oregon 2. By the way, those are the numbers 1 and 2 teams in the SP Plus that happen to also be 1 and 2 in the defensive rankings. So LSU, third in the defensive rankings, is down there at 10. The reason they're ranked so low is LSU's special teams number is 53, and the offensive ranking is 21. Now, I understand why a computer looks at LSU and has their offensive ranking at 21. We all saw the LSU offense a year ago. It wasn't good. But there's a lot of context around that that you can't explain to a computer. And that context is, well, a year ago, Garrett Nussmeier, we know, later got hurt, missed time. Michael Van Buren wasn't very good. Made an offensive coordinator change for the final month of the season, and it wasn't very good. A lot of those guys are gone. You brought in a new offense. Oh, by the way, you have a new head coach, new offensive coordinator. I and you and humans who can see and think and process can all objectively assume LSU is going to be better offensively this year with Lane Kiffin and Charlie Weiss running the offense than they were a year ago, regardless of who the players are. And then you start to work through all the players that they've added, and you can go, they should be better. So all that to say, I'm really encouraged by that. Now, the average win in the simulation is 8.5. And that's, by the way, where Vegas has LSU's win total over-under as well, is 8.5. And a big part of that is schedule. But the strength of schedule rank for LSU, according to SP Plus, is down at 19. Remember, we talked about these strength of schedule numbers a few weeks ago when LSU had a top 10 strength of schedule, but it was like 9th of 10 in the SEC. It was like the 10th overall, but 9th in the SEC. Well, you look at it now, and LSU's strength of schedule is 19th in America as it's been adjusted with the updated SP Plus rankings. So maybe and by the way, if you're wondering why Ole Miss is down there, their offensive number is 11, defensive 26. Special teams at Ole Miss, number one in the country. Obviously had a great kicker last year. But their strength of schedule is 8, and SP Plus has Ole Miss winning 7.2 games. So it's one of those things where Ole Miss, with Trinidad Chambliss coming back, might be good with Chambliss and Lacey. But against that schedule, and no Lane Kiffin, no Charlie Weiss, could be a good team without a great result, largely because of the schedule. Hour 2 after SportsCenter.
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16: I'm Christine Lisi. First overall pick in the NFL draft, Raiders quarterback Fernando Mendoza, set to get plenty of reps in tonight's preseason opener. He's practiced mostly with the second team this summer, but could get some snaps with a few members of the first team offensive line. Two things to keep an eye on when it comes to Mendoza tonight, says ESPN's Dan Orlovsky.
17: Ease for Fernando Mendoza. Ease getting in and out of the huddle, something that he did not do in college. Ease at the line of scrimmage, handling all the formations, the shifts, the motions that Clint Kubiak is going to put him under. The next step would be for me, if it doesn't go great, there's a lack of comfort in it. How does he handle that? What's his poise like?
16: Chiefs quarterback Patrick Mahomes won't play Saturday as he continues to make his way back from knee surgery. Bills QB Josh Allen to play Saturday versus Carolina in the first game ever played at the team's new stadium. The Rams expect receiver Puka Nacua, who's dealing with groin soreness, to return to practice next week. Baseball, Caleb Durbin's grand slam is up. The Red Sox lead to 5-0 on the Blue Jays, top 8. Boston trying to snap a 5-game losing streak.
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0: Hour two, off we go. Welcome aboard. Glad you're with us. It's AFR, presented by LouisianaSports.net. Y'all nearly crashed the site earlier today. I'm Matt.
1: Hey, Will.
2: Hey, bud.
0: Paul O'Neill.
3: They're chanting Paul O'Neill's name.
0: Braxton Rarudo.
4: There goes Braxton.
0: Those are Z's. They look like R's to me. You're cheating. Rizzuto's a baseball player. He's not even a... He's a person, not a baseball player. It's from Billy Madison. Don't worry about it. Mr. Toby Tomplay. It's not even a word. He's a baseball player. That's it. All right, we're here. Glad you are as well. Get out there and make it a good one. Busy day. Of course, the Jaden Daniels saga is kind of dominating headlines. I did tweet out a photo, shared it on all my social media.

actually, if you're interested. And you may not be, and I'm not being funny with it. I hear something playing. There's something playing, Bryce. Okay. With LSU, or Jaden's camp issuing the cease and desist last week, according to ESPN, I think maybe there's a question, certainly in the conversation I had with folks at LSU today, about whether or not they intend to, or to what degree they might honor Jaden's request on the cease and desist. Jaden's stuff is still up. I mean, they haven't taken anything down. His Heisman's still there. I mean, there it is right there. I mean, you walk in football. If you've never been in football ops, and I recognize a lot of people haven't been, when you walk in the front door, there's a desk, like a reception desk, and you turn immediately to the right, pull up picture up, Polly, and that's what you see. Immediately to your right. It's a hallway with all the trophies. And just boom, boom, boom, bing, bang, boom, the first thing right in the middle, right in the center, are the three Heismans. And the first one's Jaden's, because it's the most recent, right? Then the national championship trophies, all the individual awards. And then Jaden's, there's a wall. If you're walking toward the team room where we do press conferences, the entire wall is all the All-Americans. They have these plaques, pull it up, Paul. And Jaden's All-American plaque is still there. So it's a photo of the player, so like a black and white sort of silhouette photo with their name, position, and the year they were an All-American. So Jaden's stuff is still up. So the conversations I had today, I think it was, I sincerely hope it doesn't come to this. Reading Jaden's Instagram story, where he said he's solely focused right now on getting ready for, or being in camp right now with the Commanders and getting ready for the NFL season, which he should be, by the way. Like, that should be his sole focus right now. But he said, like, his team at LSU have some things to work on. Hopefully they can do so. The word he used was privately. Hopefully they can do that. And then all of this becomes just a total non-issue. It's a moot point, if it can be, hopefully, where we don't even have to consider this. But, the conversations that I was having earlier today with some folks at LSU asking the question, well, like, if you do honor the cease and desist, like, what does that mean? Do you not use Jaden highlights and highlight videos? The NFL... the Tigers in the NFL video they played in Tiger Stadium during timeouts. Like, do you take Jaden out of that? I mean, there's the quarterback route. Like, you go through football ops, and I mean, Jaden's everywhere. He won a freaking Heisman, man. I mean, he's got his All-America plaques, his Heisman stuff. I mean, there's big floor-to-ceiling wallpaper photo of Jaden in that. I mean, it's, of course you're going to display your Heisman winner proudly and honor his accomplishments. Or do you just take all that stuff down? I don't know. I don't know the answer to that. I don't think LSU has a great answer. Yeah, but they got the cease and desist a week ago after it became public that DJ Pickett was wearing the number. We only found out about it when Mark Schlabaugh at ESPN broke the news on Wednesday night. So we're continuing to see and learn and hear more about it. And as we get more, we'll pass it on. But hopefully they're able to, LSU and Jaden collectively together, are able to work through this. So while all of that was happening, so very candidly, had a lot of phone calls this morning. Our practice availability today was at 10:05 a.m. And I had a tweet typed out and then sort of decided, well, probably should write out a full story, which ended up being a good decision. It did great traffic, as you might imagine, for LouisianaSports.net. So when we went into practice for our 15 minutes or so, I stayed on the near field by our entrance to watch the defense and the special teams. Hunt went over and watched the offense. Of note, Jace Brown was in a gold jersey but participated. Tre'Davious Green was in a gold jersey but participated. When we were there on Tuesday, Jabari Mack was in a gold jersey on the far field working out with a trainer. Today, he was in the gold jersey but working out with the receivers. And Winnie Watkins was absent for the third consecutive practice. Lane Kiffin was asked about Watkins being absent and said, I'll talk about injuries. So, didn't give a reason for it. One thing I will tell you is that, again, this is something

0: I was told off the record after Tuesday's practice. Sorry, all the days run together sometimes. The night practice they had two nights ago on Tuesday, Watkins was not out there during the media viewing portion, but I was told after practice that Watkins returned in a gold jersey and participated in the team portion of the drill. Now, when it comes to Tre'Davious Green, I've already told you that. Like, there's nothing wrong with Tre'Davious Green. They have him in gold for the same reason they have quarterbacks in gold. Like, he is way too valuable. Nobody hit him. I kind of think the same thing might be true with Jace Brown. Like, when you go watch Jace Brown run around out there, there is nothing at all that is discernible that would be limiting him. I think you're just talking about guys that are their best players, and they're trying to keep them healthy and cut down on hits. Some of you have suggested, well, it's a full contact game, and you got to practice getting hit and all that. I understand that, but at what cost? Especially, I want you to think through this. Right, put yourself in Lane's mind if you can, where he often talks about how they, this is the best way to say it. When Lane talked about the 9-game schedule, conference schedule, one of the things he talked about was at Ole Miss, they were 20-0 in the non-conference. They intentionally scheduled light out of conference, so they had easy wins, and in many cases, they had their starters out of the game. So their snap counts were lower. So their guys were fresher later in the season because they were playing fewer snaps. They didn't have to go play 70, 80 snaps against really tough opponents. You had exhale spots where they were getting depth experience and getting their starters out of the game. Well, if you're not going to have that luxury in a 9-game conference schedule and Clemson, maybe the way you reduce some of those hits and the grind and the wear and tear is here in camp. Like, you don't let them get hit in camp. Like, maybe that's one of the ways they do it, at least early in camp. Maybe you ramp them up as camp goes on. That's just an assumption on my part. I'm opining here. I'm theorizing, hypothesizing. Maybe that's what they're looking at. So, DJ Pickett was out there wearing number 5. That should come as no surprise whatsoever. Couple of my notes. I actually made the decision that I wanted to go watch the place kickers because the defense was just doing, you know, they're hitting sleds and, you know, the ends are bending around, tackling dummies and stuff. We're not seeing anything of consequence. So I was like, let me go watch the kickers. Maybe I can chart some field goals from the place kickers. And all the place kickers were lined up on the far field, and they had the ball just flat on the ground, and they were swiping their leg past the ball, kicking air. So I didn't even get to chart field goals. They didn't even actually kick balls while we were out there. So it was one of those days where we pretty consistently are getting to see less and less from during our allotted availability. So it's just enough time really to go take roles, see who's in gold, no contact, maybe chart the throws from the quarterbacks and receivers, and maybe see how the assistant coaches are working. For example, Ed Ogeron was with Kevin Peoples today working with the defensive tackles. Late last week, he was with Sterling Lucas working with the edge rushers. So today it was Peoples and Ogeron working with the tackles. It was Lucas and Lou Spanos working with the edge rushers. The safeties were working on dropping in coverage, you know, catching an interception and then returning it. Linebackers were doing interception drills. The offensive linemen who were working combo blocks on Tuesday were working one-on-one blocks today. Just the stuff you'd see in individual settings. But the notable, the newsworthy stuff was what we just went through with some of the guys in gold. So we'll keep eyes and keep tabs on those guys as we move throughout the remainder of our allotted availability in fall camp as we get close to LSU and Clemson. And if anything breaks, we'll certainly share it with you. All right, it's after further review. 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You know, if you walk out in the parking lot here, you go to my parking spot, and you'll see a black Volkswagen Atlas Crossport, brand new 2026. And it's funny for me sometimes when people say, man, you really do drive a Volkswagen. Yeah, I do. Because I don't feel like I can sit here every day and tell you how great Volkswagens are and the great experience I've had with South Point Volkswagen over the years if I'm not driving a Volkswagen. What do I always say? Actions speak louder than words. Watch what I do. Don't listen to what I say. Well, my wife and I both drive the Volkswagen. 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South Point Volkswagen, what's your direction? All right, it's after further review. Glad you're hanging out with us here. It's interesting that I'm kind of rolling through a lot of the comments here on the text line. And overwhelmingly, man, the feeling from so many of you is opposite Jaden Daniels. And it's such a bummer, man. And by the way, I'm not saying you're wrong. It's just, I think Jaden, his mom, his team, whatever, really think they just misjudged this one entirely, how the reaction was going to be to this. And it's poorly thought out, probably bad advice, bad counsel, and it's led to a very uncomfortable situation. So hopefully they can rectify it. I mean, I would say if I'm just doing like a loose calculation from all the feedback I've gotten on Twitter and Facebook and Instagram and comments and my text line, it's like 95.5. Like 95% are siding with LSU or just against Jaden handling it the way that he is. But it was interesting because I did an interview earlier today with a radio station in D.C. as they're covering the Commanders. And the justification for Jaden behaving this way was interesting until you asked the question, like, you know, that dude's is in training camp with an NFL team. Is this what Commanders fans really want their starting quarterback occupying his headspace? Is his college jersey number? And I think, you know, that was kind of a snap back to reality moment for some. So we'll follow it. All right, it's after further review. Thanks for hanging out with us here. Let me knock out a quick break. We'll come back. Kellen Moore met with reporters after the Saints joint practice today with Jacksonville. Let's hear a little bit more of what Kellen had to say. And we do need to dive into what Lane Kiffin said as well outside of practice today in the Jaden stuff. LSU is now more than a full week into fall camp. So this was a good sort of point, couple of days of full pads now for Lane Kiffin to meet with reporters. So let's hear some of what Lane had to say as well. Stay with us. It's AFR.
1: AFR.
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7: Thought there was some good stuff. Like anything in training camp, there's going to be some reps we're going to want back. We're going to need to correct ourselves, improve, sustaining a couple longer drives, which was good for our guys. This is kind of their first test of, you know, these 8-10 play drives, which is more real football. So this is their exposure to that, and that's what you're not getting in a preseason game by not playing in it. And so I thought that was really good work for our guys, and they just got to get acclimated to that setting.
0: Kellen Moore after practice on Thursday. Ross Jackson will be here in 40 minutes from right now. We'll ask him what he saw. And I got a question on the show text line from Sean, who said, hey, Matt, should the Saints give Rattler a 2-year extension worth $4 to $8 million? He's worth every penny, if you ask me. So the easy way to answer that question is, as I look at Spencer Rattler, who signed a 4-year rookie contract worth $4.3 million, and he's now in year three of his rookie deal. An extension that would pay him a relatively small amount, $4 to $8 million for over a couple of years, sure. That's a big gap, by the way. It's basically doubling the number. But the only reason I hesitate is because I look at what this preseason is going to look like, and I wonder if Spencer Rattler is going to be more valuable to another team as someone who can go compete for a starting job. So if he, let's say hypothetically over three preseason games, Rattler plays exceptionally well. And you have situations around the NFL with injured quarterbacks or bad quarterback situations, and teams are looking to bring in someone to compete for maybe a starting job. Like what happens in Minnesota? And Kyler Murray's there, who has now been named the starter in Minnesota. Like what if that doesn't go well? Or what if you have an injury and a team suddenly needs a starter? Look at what happened in Indianapolis a year ago, where late in the season, they're pulling Phillip Rivers out of retirement. I mean, it's part of the NFL and injuries happen. I could look at Cincinnati a year ago when Joe Burrow got hurt. Now, I mean, Joe Flacco is there now, but I guess my point is the only hesitancy I would have to extending Rattler, and I guess there's no really downside of extending Rattler. If someone wanted him, they could trade for him, take on his contract as well. But is Rattler more valuable to the Saints as a backup, or is he more valuable as a trade piece? Like, could you acquire assets for Spencer Rattler? Now, we have seen in the past the value of a backup quarterback, namely in 2019 when Drew Brees got injured, missed five games, and Teddy Bridgewater went 5-0 as Breeze's backup starting. So there's value in having a good backup. I mean, we

0: we could look at extreme examples. A Nick Foles winning a Super Bowl as the backup in Philadelphia in 2017. Tom Brady is Drew Bledsoe's backup. I mean, there are extreme examples, but mostly what you would want is a competent backup who can keep the train on the track. So I would look and say, are you confident Zach Wilson could be that guy? And if the answer is yes, and Rattler has more value, I would still be more interested, more inclined in trading Spencer Rattler to a team that is in need of a potential starter at quarterback that would be interested in taking a flyer on Rattler and giving you maybe what if you could somehow recoup a day two draft pick? Like, you used a five on Rattler. What if you could get a five? Like, what if you can get a fifth round pick back for a guy that's just going to be a backup for you? And you've got a guy that was a former number two overall pick sitting on your bench backing up Tyler Shuck. I guess I'll look at it that way. So I don't know. I don't have a hard and fast feeling on it today with Rattler. I really would like to see, how does he look in the preseason? We'll get three preseason games. If he looks really good, maybe his value increases tremendously and someone's willing to give you a third round pick for him. I mean, that seems ambitious, but I mean, I would do that deal. I'd rather a third round pick than a guy that's going to sit on my bench. So, something to consider. All right, it's after further review. Thanks for hanging out with us here. We are brought to you by Rouse's, the official supermarket of the Saints. When you're watching the Saints and the Jags and their joint practices, of course, you'll see that red Rouse's patch on the Saints practice jerseys. Rouse's, the official supermarket of the New Orleans Saints. Making groceries, getting ready for your game watch party this weekend. Want something to throw on the grill? Get on by Rouse's, Rouse's.com, Rouse's.com. And speaking of grills, Rouse's has a giveaway right now where they're giving away a grill. You want to see how you can enter? 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It's on all their social media as well, Rouse's.com. Football season's here. A few things better than throwing some meat on the grill. 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Rouse's, this feels like home. Okay, Kellen Moore met with reporters after practice on Thursday. Coming out of the break, you heard him talk about how the offense looked. Let's play, this is number six. This is what Kellen thinks about the team overall so far into the third week of camp and now with his joint practice with Jacksonville.
1: I think it's just a good kind of transition to the next phase of training camp. Training camp early, you know, there's an acclimation, then we compete against each other. And I thought our guys did an excellent job of competing against each other each and every day the last, however many, 10 days. Then we transition to this area where we're going to play against a bunch of really good teams. Allows you kind of, hey, they haven't seen all the stuff that you're presenting or the fronts you're running or any of that sort of stuff. And so I think it's just a good refresher to kind of get another set of eyes and another set of opportunities in those same concepts.
0: So it's good to get a look at someone else. The thing I told you yesterday, the thing that I'm mostly looking for, don't get in fights, don't get hurt. You achieve those two ends, great. Now, Jordan Tyson got a little dinged up today. It looked like it was a leg injury by all accounts. Haven't yet gotten a report about the severity of the injury. We'll ask Ross Jackson when he's here in 34 minutes if he's got an update on us on Jordan Tyson's injury. But as of now, it doesn't seem like it's severe, so we'll keep you posted if we get more on that. We just got done talking about Spencer Rattler. This was Kellen Moore on Tyler Shuck and his performance here today against Jacksonville.
1: Yeah, for Tyler, good command. Felt like there were some real positives in there. There's going to be plenty of lessons to learn as we go through this. It's August, whatever it is, middle of August. We got a ways to go. And so there's going to be a lot of work to be done moving forward, but I thought, you know, Tyler did some good things though.
0: I would love to see, I mean, I understand fully why it's not going to happen, but I would love to see Shuck get out there and give it a little bit of a go in the preseason game on Saturday. Of course, Anthony Campanile is Jacksonville's defensive coordinator, who's just hired last January, so he's going into year two there with the Jaguars. He was previously a linebackers coach with Green Bay before he joined up in Jacksonville. But sometimes it's beneficial to watch your guys get those reps. And I think the thing where I sort of separate with Shuck is I got to remind myself, that it, as optimistic as you and I are about Tyler Shuck, and I think we probably all are. Is that fair? I mean, and maybe it's blind optimism, maybe it's foolish, but I'm looking at the 9-game sample at the end of last year and the way Shuck played, and they went 5-4, and I get it. It was against the you know, the Jets and the Dolphins in the bottom of the league, the armpit of the league. But he played well. He's got some it factor. They went and did the thing out in San Diego. Drew Brees raved about him. It's like, I'm optimistic about Shuck. But he's still only 9 games into his career, like as a starter. And so, whereas if you're 9 years into your career, you don't need preseason. I don't care at all what preseason would show you. I just need you healthy for week one. I feel like I still want to see more from Tyler Shuck. So every time he has an opportunity to go get reps, I kind of want to see him go get those reps against another defense. So maybe that's what the purpose of the joint practices today serves for Tyler Shuck. And the next 2 weeks, remember, the Saints will have joint practices for each of their 3 preseason opponents. But I kind of would like to see Shuck at least get out there and spin it a little bit against an opponent in a game-like setting in the Dome on Saturday, but certainly doesn't look like we're going to get that opportunity, as it'll be Spencer Rattler starting in the Dome Saturday against Jacksonville. All right, it's after further review. We're glad you're with us. Thursday shows, remember, you can always go check out LouisianaSports.net. 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No paywalls, no article limits, nothing like that. Just go read it for free. Of course, big story today was our report about Jaden Daniels and his camp requesting that they give back that LSU give back the Heisman Trophy. That's up at LouisianaSports.net if you want to go read it. Ross has a report on Jordan Tyson's injury. Otter locks are posted right now at LouisianaSports.net, so you can always go get it for free there at LouisianaSports.net. Bookmark it and come back every single day. We appreciate you for checking out the website. It's been great growth as we're 2 years into LSN, LouisianaSports.net. And we appreciate y'all for hanging out with us over there every day. Okay, let me knock out a quick break. When we come back, again, Ross Jackson in 30 minutes. Elaine Kiffin met with reporters after practice here on Thursday. And aside from, if we put the Jaden Daniels, DJ Pickett talk to the side, as LSU is now a full week into fall camp, 2 days into full pads, where does Lane Kiffin feel his team is now full week into fall camp? You'll hear from Kiffin when we come back on AFR.
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5: It's been a really competitive group. They've really worked hard and done a great job. You know, Eugene Wilson's had a great camp and really stuck out when he was doing great before. So a lot of them are. And I'm excited about the unit. I'm excited about, as we get to Saturday scrimmages, seeing them play. And the quarterbacks have progressed. The passing game in general looks way better than it did in the spring, which is obviously exciting.
6: Lane Kiffin, after practice on Thursday, the dismount there was, when he was talking about competition at receiver, was the nature of what he was talking about. But he said the passing game looks way better than it did in the spring. That's encouraging for two reasons. The most obvious is because Sam Levitt's back. And if Sam Levitt was back and the passing game didn't look better, that would suck. Flatly. There's a reason you paid that guy $4-5 million, whatever they paid him. You need him to make the offense go. This isn't like this wild idea, this unique thought that I had. I think we all share it. Sam Levitt has to be really good for LSU to be really good this year. So the fact that Lane is pleased is good. The other reason I thought that was interesting is one of the things he was really candid about in the spring was his honesty when the offense didn't look good. There was a scrimmage you might remember when LSU had, it was a scrimmage in Tiger Stadium, and they had 10 offensive possessions, and over the course of that, those 10 possessions, the quarterbacks combined for 5 interceptions. They lost a fumble and missed a field goal. It was awful. And I still remember the cut from Lane. He said that was really discouraging. And there were times in spring when he caught himself and he said, you know, I got to remind myself, like, it was going to be like this because they weren't going to have Sam Levitt in spring. So they knew it was going to be like this, but he still had to remind, he said, Charlie Weiss, that reminded me, like, we knew it was going to be like this without Sam in spring. So they had to maybe recalibrate offensive expectations. And so because he was willing to give us that candor in spring, for him to say he really likes where the offense is right now, I think is encouraging. Remember, we talked previously about those SP Plus rankings, the final preseason SP Plus rankings. And the LSU offense is 21st. The defense is 3rd in the country. LSU's offense is 21st. Like, candidly, if you, I'm doing this on the fly because I hadn't given this thought until it just entered my head. Where, like, what would you think, which side of the ball do you think will finish ranked higher by the end of the season? Offense or defense? I mean, I get the idea about defense, and Lane even said in the spring, like, if we played like that, we would have to be a defensive team. And so I think there's a chance they could be that. Remember, the Ole Miss team in 24 finished 3rd in the country.

0: country, I believe, in total defense. The team with Walter Nolan and Prince Lyman Mielen, Prince Will's brother, Prince Lyman Mielen and Pooh Paul and Trey Amos and all those guys. So, I mean, he has shown the ability to run a team that and operate a team that will lean heavily on their defense. But I think with all the talent on offense, what's going to happen is LSU is going to go fast, score a lot, and as a result, the defense is going to be on the field more. And so you may see the defensive rating and ranking and numbers maybe not look as sterling as they might otherwise. I think 2019 LSU. Like that 2019 LSU defense, I think, was 59th nationally. Well, they scored 60 a game. Scored 60 points a game, whatever it was. Like, I don't, it wasn't 60, it was 48 or whatever it was. But the point is, when you score 50 a game and you're going fast and scoring a bunch, your defense is on the field a lot. And so that defense gave up a lot of yards and points because they were just on the field so much more. When you think back to the Les Miles era, everything was take the air out of the ball, shorten the game, run clock, slow it down, long drive possessions. Your defense wasn't on the field as much. So even defenses that weren't awesome statistically looked better than maybe they were because they weren't on the field as much. So I think you might, kind of feels like we would see that number invert, that the offense would end the season ranked higher than the defense. But if they need to be a defensive team, clearly they feel like they can be, but it's encouraging to hear Lane happy with the offense a week into fall camp. Now, a couple of other things Lane talked about, and specifically this is huge for the offense to get going. It's the offensive line. And for me, like, as I look at the roster, we're going to play seven. As I look at the roster, the position battles that are open, there's Bo Bordelon, I think, clearly has solidified the left guard spot. I mean, everything we see out there, there's just no more rotation. Now, we're not watching team drills, but every time we go out there and watch individuals, Bo Bordelon is running at left guard, and everyone has said it. So right tackle is the spot. Right? Weston Davis, Devin Harper, do we see Sean Tompkins, the Baylor transfer, get in the mix? William Satterwhite, the Tennessee transfer, took some reps over there on Saturday. So that, at least at this moment, feels like it's still up for grabs. And Lane was asked about the competition on the offensive line.
1: Well, it's always open. Not going to get into too much detail on that. But they're doing well. You know, we have a ton of new guys. I think we've added, you know, decent depth so far. And so it's been really good competition, and they perform well. The coaches have done a great job with them, and I'm really pleased where they are, especially in the run game.
0: Especially in the run game. And the thing that was so interesting, hat tip to Buddy Sanji, a veteran radio guy who in the Lane's had a little good rapport and a back and forth with Buddy in these press conferences, because Buddy's questions can be long-winded, and he throws out interesting stats and factoids. And one of the things Buddy threw at Lane the other day was that his, you know, over the 6 years in Ole Miss, his teams were the leading rusher in the SEC over 6 years. And so Buddy asked Lane a question today, and he said, you always give him those stats. He said they even fact-checked him from that stat the other day. But it's true, though, that they do rely so heavily on running the football, and very obviously for LSU, the problem the last 2 years has been they've been last and second to last in the SEC in rushing offense. So they got to get the rushing offense going. A big part of that, yes, running backs, but you need your offensive line to be better, and clearly they are. And Jordan Seaton was a guy that Kiffin talked about here on Thursday.
1: His play has been his leadership by example, the way that he works, the way he's up here extra watching things, and the way he's taken on younger guys and helped them. It's been phenomenal, and I think it's a really good example that I always try to do is not judge people by what's out there, you know, and what's said out there about him, because he's been perfect from a attention to detail playing wise, and then a teammate. He's been a phenomenal teammate, one that these guys rave about on both sides of the ball.
0: Jordan Seaton did meet with reporters earlier today out at LSU as well. We'll let you hear some of what he had to say, but I will, the biggest compliment I think that I can pay Jordan Seaton at this point is this is a guy who got broke off. He left Colorado, went in the portal, LSU paid him $4 million, got broke off. And the question that every NFL team wants to know is, will money change a guy? They want to learn a guy's character. And when you look at Jordan Seaton, he He went through a wild recruitment. Remember, it was quick, but it was wild. Flew in here, was at the governor's mansion. His one-day visit became like a two-and-a-half-day visit. He ended up not going to take the visit to Oregon. He flew home to Atlanta. Lane followed him on a late-night flight. They get him. But you know, you wonder, is that going to change him? Is the money going to change him? Well, the opposite has happened. Like, he's gotten his body right. He's been a great leader. He says and does all the right things. He's been everything they wanted him to be. And I think that's a real testament not only to Seton, but also it's validation for Kiffin and his staff, his front office, for how they identify players and people that they want in their program. So, you know, one of the things Lane was asked the other day was about, it just dawned on me when we were talking about Seton. He talked about how they've had a relatively quiet offseason. You haven't had off-the-field issues. And I think part of that is identifying good people. Like, not just recruiting talented football players, but talented football players who are also good people who fit your culture. And it appears that they've done that really well. 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All right, y'all, it's after further review. Been a really good show, man. Jam-packed, chock-full, tons of good stuff. Thanks for hanging out with us here on this Thursday edition of AFR. If you missed anything, AFR On Demand presented by Brett Golf. We did open the show. I just emptied the bag with all my notes on the Jaden Daniels saga thing. I told you everything I know up until this point. As it develops more, we'll advance the story. We'll do it over at LouisianaSports.net. But if you missed all my conversation, all of our info, sort of just emptying the bag on the Jaden Daniels jersey number thing, you can get that all on demand. Podcast, YouTube, just search AFR and you'll get it right there. Okay, it's after further review. Let me knock out our final break here of hour number two. We'll come back with you Tigers and the Pros. Stick around. It's AFR.
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0: All right, wrapping up hour number two. Thanks for hanging out with us here. Ross Jackson will be along in about a dozen minutes from right now. We'll get our customary Saints camp report. We got preseason football tonight as well. Fired up for that. Otter Locks is coming along next hour. So we just got a ton to do and glad you're hanging out with us here right now. Braxton, his maiden voyage, Tigers and the Pros.
1: Tigers in the Pros. They still bleed purple and gold. They're just really rich now.
2: All right, so Alex Bregman had a career night last night. He went 3 of 3. Three home runs.
0: Turn the bed down.
2: Can you hear me now? Can you hear me now?
0: There it is. My bad. There we go. Now we got you. There it is.
2: Now you got me. All right, so Alex Bregman had a career night last night. He went 3 of 3 with 3 home runs, 7 RBIs.
0: Wow.
2: First of his career, 3 home runs in one game. Looking so hot that he had 4 home runs, 9 RBIs the past two. He's looking like he's never been before. But the Cubs get the win over the Nationals, 12-6. Hunter,
0: how did Dylan Cruz do in that game?
2: He went 1 of 3. One hit and one strikeout.
0: It's 333.
2: Hunter Fiducia?
0: Fiducia. It's our guy.
2: Went 1 of 3 from the plate with 1 home run, 1 RBI, and 1 run. Dodgers get the win over the Royals.
0: Gotta say who he plays for.
2: Over the Dodgers. Hunter Fiducia for the Dodgers. Sorry.
0: God, there it is.
2: Yes. Get the win over the Royals, 4-2. Tommy White goes 1 of 4 with the Oakland. Said Oakland. Sorry.
0: You did say Oakland.
2: Oh, my gosh. Where are they at? San Francisco.
0: Nope. No? Not San Francisco.
2: Athletics.
0: They are just the Athletics now, actually. So they're playing their home games in Sacramento.
2: Okay.
0: Until their stadium in Vegas is ready. But they're just going by the Athletics.
2: Okay,
0: now.
2: So
0: they're
2: I got an excuse of why I forgot.
0: Yeah, just say the A's or the Athletics.
2: That's the A's. He 1 of 4 from the plate. Currently has a .244 batting average. So It's a little expected as he just started. So hopefully he bumps it up as he moves on. The Rays get the win over the Athletics 8-4. Anissa Morrow, WNBA. Anissa Morrow and the Kinetic Sun host Andrew Reese in the Atlanta Dream tonight. Tip off at 6.
0: Did you say the Kinetic Sun?
2: Yeah, Connecticut what? Sun.
0: Oh, Connecticut.
2: What did I say, kinetic?
0: Let's say kinetic, like kinetic energy.
2: I probably did.
0: I'm not a science guy. You know what kinetic means? What does that mean? Are you a science guy?
2: I've heard of kinetics and, but no,
0: yeah.
2: I'm not.
0: You don't know what that is? Yeah. Paul, no. You're smart. Do you know what that is? Kinetic?
3: I do not know.
0: Oh, you're not that smart, actually. Like static and kinetic? Is that right?
2: Energy? Is it like energy? Might be.
0: I'm sitting here asking a question. I mean, that's the thing. Like, I'm not actually a smart person. I sound smart because I know the English language. I do English and reading comprehension. Math and science, I am an idiot.
2: Math was my strong subject. And yep.
0: I would have cheated off of you. Might have gotten into a better school. I shouldn't say that. I loved LSU. It was great. LSU was great for me. I loved it.
2: I wouldn't complain.
0: I'm not good at math. Mm.

0: That was it for Tigers and the Pros.
1: 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Hey, remember, as we move toward the end of the year, it's weird to think that, right? 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You want to use that for your refractive procedure? You can. 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Okay. Well, I was told I wasn't a candidate for LASIK for years. Turns out I was a perfect candidate for LASIK. It just took an ophthalmologist and Dr. Blake Williamson to examine me to determine I was a great candidate for LASIK. But maybe you aren't. 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They have EVO ICL, which is a implantable contact lens. 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There's PRK. There's custom lens replacement. There's so many different procedures that can help you wake up in the morning and just see. Do away with the readers forever, contacts and glasses. Just wake up in the morning and see. Dr. Blake Williamson makes that dream a reality for people every single day. It's the Williamson Eye Center. 924-2020, 924-2020, 924-2020, or williamsoneye.com. All right, y'all, it is After Further Review. Glad you're hanging out with us here. Remember, you can always email us, tweet us, or text us in the 225-396-4400, 396-4400, 396-4400, if you want to get involved. Feel free to do it. When we come back after the top of the hour, we'll get you caught up on national headlines. Ross Jackson will be here, give us a Saints camp report from today's joint practice with the Saints and the Jacksonville Jaguars. We will let you hear a little more from Lane Kiffin next hour. And we'll start to preview a little Thursday night preseason football. Jimmy will be here for Otter Locks. My goodness, I'm so fired up. Football tonight! What are you talking about? Seahawks, Patriots, let's go!
2: AFR.
1: Never mind, it's Packers and Steelers. It's Packers and Steelers tonight. Seahawks, Patriots, that's a replay of the Super Bowl. That's not tonight. The replay's tonight. The Super Bowl's not tonight. Tonight is the Packers, Steelers, Cowboys, Raiders, Titans, Niners. I'm so fired up for this. 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
17: I'm Christine Lisi. A couple of months after being the top overall pick in the NFL draft, Fernando Mendoza will be making his preseason debut tonight. The Raiders' plan for their rookie QB is plenty of snaps against the Cardinals. Could get some with members of the first-team offensive line. He's practiced mostly with the second-teamers after Kirk Cousins was named the starter. Arizona rookie quarterback Carson Beck, rib injury, won't play. The injury not considered serious. Bengals QB Joe Burrow and Cincinnati's other stars will play at least a few snaps versus the Lions tonight. ESPN NFL reporter Jeremy Fowler.
18: They're trying to get in and out and just get like a dress rehearsal. And you won't see Joe Burrow on the field very long. But the Bengals like how they did last year. Zach Taylor put him out there early in the preseason to get a dress run. It went well. Everybody was healthy. They got some good work in, made sure they were ready for week one. So they're going to replicate that plan. And also Joe Burrow's missed significant time the last 3 to 4 years. So he wants to be out there with his guys, make sure that offense is crisp.
17: Bills coach Joe Brady plans on everybody that's healthy playing Saturday against Carolina, including quarterback Josh Allen, in the first game ever played at the team's new stadium.
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0: Hour three, off we go. Welcome aboard. Glad you're with us. It's AFR. I'm Matt.
1: Hey, Will.
2: Hey, bud.
0: Paul O'Neill.
3: They're chanting Paul O'Neill's name.
0: Braxton Rarudo.
4: There goes Braxton.
0: Those are Z's. And Mr. Toby Tomplay. They look like R's to me. No, keep it up. Keep it loud. All right. We're here. Glad you are as well. Why so abrupt? Why so abrupt? Let that thing go. The dulcet tones of Mr. Toby Tomplay. Let it breathe, Braxton. You never DJed, did you? You're never on the ones and twos at the club.
5: Nope.
0: That's obvious. It's very apparent. It's all good. You gotta let it breathe.
5: Gotta feel it. Feel it out.
0: It's a feel, man.
5: Mm-hmm.
0: And Ross Jackson. Do you have Ross's pivot drop? Nope. Pivot! I had to do it for you, Ross. Braxton didn't have the drop. How are you, dude?
6: I'm doing good. Just a heads up, I'm hearing a bunch of other sound all through here, but there we go. I'm good now.
0: Okay.
6: I'm great. I'm glad to be here with you. Thanks for having me. I don't know what was going on there.
0: neither do I. I'm sitting over here, and Braxton's over there sitting at the mothership right there at the board. Like a space shuttle with all those buttons. You never know which one you press might cause something to go haywire.

0: Okay. Jordan Tyson. I don't like this man. So punctuation is important. Not, I don't like this man. I don't like this comma man period. The whole thing about him was injuries and now he's hurt. So what's the deets?
1: Yeah, it's a little challenging. What we know so far is lower body injury. Kellen Moore did mention leg as a part of it. So obviously a lot of context there is going to leap towards the idea of the hamstring injury, which he had been dealing with coming into the season. We don't know that for sure, but you know, you can put two and two together in terms of an expectation, at least. Kellen Moore didn't have information at the time. There have been some reports, Nick Underhill, New Orleans Football, mentioning that he has heard that it's minor, and you know, but less than ideal. But you know, none of this, we don't really know until we get the official word from the team. And so Kellen Moore said that he'll have an update for us tomorrow. For what it's worth, Jordan Tyson was able to get up and kind of jog off the field. And I think at this point, it's just worth it to be cautious around this situation and make sure that it's not something that can compound. And so I wouldn't be surprised if we don't see him for a little while, one way or another, because the Saints should play this cautious, just like they did with Kool-Aid McKinstry earlier, like they were presumed to be doing with Devon Godshaw right now. And so I think that's the way that this is going to go. But obviously, you know, not an ideal situation for the young rookie who's been impressing here throughout training camp.
0: Okay. Who benefits from his absence in the interim?
1: I'd probably say Bryce Lance. Bryce Lance is a fourth-round pick coming out of North Dakota State University. He's now going to get a lot more exposure. I don't think we were expecting to see Jordan Tyson during Saturday's preseason game. But certainly if that was going to be the case, that will no longer be the case. And that's going to open up opportunities for guys like Bryce Lance, as well as Berrion Brown. And then I'd also put another guy in there in that conversation too, and Kevin Austin Jr., who seems to be kind of that next person behind the top five that we expect to make the roster. And so it could mean more opportunities for him come the preseason as well. So I think those are the guys that are set to be the beneficiaries there.
0: All right, let's talk about the one other sort of newsy item from today, which is that Spencer Rattler will start the preseason opener. I guess we can take this one of two ways, Ross, but is it more notable that Shuck isn't going to play or that Rattler is starting over? What is that beep? Sorry, I got so distracted. Is there a truck backing up by you?
1: There's a truck very far away from me. I'm shocked you can hear that. I can barely hear it.
0: That's wild. Okay, I'll focus. Or Rattler starting over the other guy that was the former number two pick that I can't think of because the truck beeping.
1: Yeah, Zach Wilson.
0: Wilson.
1: I think probably more notable that Spencer Rattler starting over Zach Wilson. Kellen Moore said a few days ago that, especially with all these joint practices, that we shouldn't be expecting to see starters see much action in this first preseason game. And Tyler Shuck, of course, is the starting quarterback. And so not super shocking to see him not be involved, especially after the team ran 90 plays up against the Jacksonville Jaguars today, of which the majority were first team reps. And so I think that the more notable part is that the fact that the Saints are kind of leaning in towards Spencer Rattler here, it shows that there is a real, real consideration that he is the top quarterback behind Tyler Shuck, despite all of Zach Wilson's NFL experience. That's certainly been the rhythm here so far throughout training camp. Spencer Rattler has never surrendered the second team offense at all. And, Zach Wilson took maybe a couple of snaps with what was a little bit of a blend of second and third team. But I think the thing that's most notable here is that Spencer Rattler's performance has been so convincing, and this kind of confirms that moving forward.
0: Did you go inside to get away from the beep?
1: I did. I did that for you.
0: My guy. What a pro. I heard the door close. It sounded like there was maybe like a shade on the door that went like whenever you close.
1: We have like a little face scanner that we have to like look up at it and wait for it to unlock the door.
0: See?
1: And so you can hear like a little click, click, and then I walk through the door.
0: Look at
1: that way
0: guy.
1: I got away from the beep, beep.
0: Look at
1: I made
0: guy.
1: Other noises, but at least it's not beep, beep. No
0: it's
1: way.
0: Not beep, beep. So now I can remember Spencer Rattler and the other guy who's drafted second overall that stunk with the Jets. Ross Jackson at Ross Jackson, NOLA, LouisianaSports.net, and Locked On Saints. Okay. How did the practice go today against Jacksonville?
1: Yeah, I think we saw strong things from both sides, the offense and defense. I think that this was a really, really important performance for the offense, though. You know, we've been having the conversation all throughout training camp so far about whether or not the defense has been just kind of running these days or whether the offense has been struggling. And I think that what we saw with Tyler Shuck going, had him 25 of 34 with four and then a fifth touchdown that, you know, you ask any Saints offensive player, they're going to tell you that it was a touchdown despite it being signaled incomplete by the officials, but just a really, really good day for him. And one where he was attacking downfield too. Like, those completions weren't necessarily completions that are just 5 yards down the field or dump offs and things like that. It was, you know, work. And so I think that this was a really, really good performance by this New Orleans Saints offense that was trying to, maybe they weren't trying to answer the question, but certainly were in position to answer the question. And I think that they absolutely did that here up against Jacksonville's defense. Still a little bit too much pressure getting into the backfield, especially considering the amount of sacks that Tyler Shuck took in his 9 starts at the end of the season. But outside of that, really, really good performance by the offense. And then defensively, just outstanding stuff from Chase Young in particular, who estimated himself to have half a dozen sacks on the day. As I went back through and I looked at my
0: notes.
1: That's
0: a record.
1: Yeah, if I went back and I looked through my notes, and I don't know that I dispute it. I mean, I had 4 that were for sure and then 2 that were easily arguable. And so he could absolutely make his case for having a half a dozen sacks on the day. And so I think that he was outstanding all throughout. And then Julian Blackman helped us set the tone early on, too, with an interception on the second play of the day. So really good performances from both sides of the ball. Still some things to work on. Red zone defense was a little shaky, but overall positive there.
0: You can get Ross's full write-up over at LouisianaSports.net. It's always free, LouisianaSports.net. I noticed you also highlighted Nathan Shepard, and I guess I'm guilty of this as anyone, Ross. Whenever we go through these reports, I tend to ask about, you know, we talk about injuries, and I ask about the headliners, a guy like we just talked about with Chase Young. Are there other players on that defensive line that seem to be solidifying roles or making an impact?
1: Yeah, I would absolutely highlight Nathan Shepard as one of those guys. That's the right name to pull. You know, from the moment that Brian Brzee went down for the season after that first practice, there were a lot of questions about whether or not Kristen Miller was going to be the guy to step up. But Kristen Miller has been a little bit more of like a one-tech nose tackle, while although he does move around the defensive line, don't get me wrong, but that's been sort of his, you know, kind of bread and butter. Brian Brzee is a little bit more of a 3-4 defensive end, lining up over or around the tackles as opposed to closer to the center and guard. And so that always felt like that was going to be Nathan Shepard's role. And he's stepped into that along with a few other guys. And Shepard has just been really outstanding and consistent here all throughout camp. He had kind of this showing up party last year during the Jets game that was, of course, his former team, and really has just kept that consistency here throughout training camp. Carl Granderson's another guy that's been on a surge here recently. He's the guy that's in search of consistency. We've written some stories over at LouisianaSports.net about his season so far and how excellent he's been throughout his career in September and then December, January, but then the question marks around the October and November performance. And so that's something he has identified in his own game as a need for consistency. And we're certainly seeing consistency from him out here, whether he's dropping back into coverage, rushing from the interior as a 3-4 D end, like what we were just describing with Brian Brzee and Nathan Shepard, or of course his calling card rushing off the edge. He's been really outstanding here as well. And then we've seen a couple of other guys that have popped, Vernon Broughton, Kristen Miller, and others on the interior. But that unit has been one that has both been plagued with injury, but also has a lot of young talent that's brimming and ready for opportunity.
0: He's Ross Jackson, not Ross Jackson Nola, LouisianaSports.net, where you can read him. You can listen or watch Locked On Saints. And before you go, we know they're going to play on Saturday. Tomorrow, walk through what are they going to, just a light day, walk through anything that's notable?
1: Yeah, kind of a light day walkthrough in the Caesars Superdome. So that'll be you know, a nice opportunity for some of the young guys that maybe haven't gotten the opportunity to be exposed to that yet. But they'll just get acquainted with what that is, learn where the locker room is, all these other things if they haven't seen it before, and then kind of walk through a little bit of what it is that they're planning to achieve throughout the day. And so I think that it'll give us a little bit of a glimpse as to who plays, who doesn't play. I think that'll be good. And then the other big thing that you're waiting for is that update from Kellen Moore on Jordan Tyson. But I think those are going to be the biggest things we'll walk away with tomorrow.
0: He is Ross Jackson. Thanks as always, man.
1: Thank you, bud. Take care. Stay safe. Talk to you soon.
0: All right. 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All right, it's after further review. Jimmy will be here in 30 minutes for OtterLocks. If you want to get OtterLocks now, you can do so online at LouisianaSports.net. OtterLocks are there, and they are free. Lane Kiffin met with reporters. He was asked about Winnie Watkins, who was absent for the third consecutive day. He gave a customary non-answer answer. But I asked Lane Kiffin today about, with the 5-for-5 ruling and the class of 2022, in theory, gaining eligibility, but Greg Sankey, and Kiffin talked about this 2 days ago, but in theory, with Greg Sankey a day ago updating the SEC's stance, and we could very well, within a week to 10 days, maybe have a final ruling here on the class of 2022 and their eligibility. How is Lane Kiffin and his staff going about trying to put a list together when they don't even know what players might be eligible? So I asked him that question, and you'll hear his answer next on AFR.
2: After further review.
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All right, rolling along here, 5 o'clock hour on a Thursday edition of AFR. Lane Kiffin met with reporters earlier today. And it's interesting because when Lane met with reporters on Monday, he was asked the whole 5 for 5 question. And if you're not familiar, I'll make this really, really, really simple. So high school football players from the class of 2022 who would have just finished their senior year, right, fourth-year guys, that played as freshmen, that are out of eligibility. Think Harold Perkins. The new ruling, 5 for 5, means those guys would have another year of eligibility. Now, the NCAA said, no, that starts next year. Well, a judge in Colorado said, no, we're going to make it retroactive. So there's this question of who's going to win. Is it the judge who made that ruling? Or is it the NCAA? Now, the injunction is still good. So you're seeing players, like there was two starters from Arizona who rejoined Arizona, kid from Mississippi State, two starters from Indiana going back to Bloomington now. So as long as you didn't sign a professional contract, you can play, is what this judge said. So Lane Kiffin was asked about that on Monday, and he gave a long answer about it. Really, you know, he said, we prepare for everything, but he gave a long answer about how those players should be able to play anywhere. Because the original ruling from the judge was that they can come back in, but there's no portal. They can come back, but they can only go back to the place where they were. That's why a lot of you have asked about guys like Bernard Gooden and Jack Pyron and so on. But remember, Gooden was a class of 2021, so he doesn't apply. So, Greg Sankey, a day ago, put out a statement effectively saying, we'll see where the court ruling goes, but we're still abiding by SEC rules and eligibility requirements and all that sort of stuff. So I asked the follow-up to Lane today so as to say, okay, there are literally thousands of college football players from the class of 2022. And now some of them are already in the NFL. Like, I'm looking at the class of 2022 right here, for example. Here you go. Walter Nolan, Travis Hunter was class of 2022, Luther Burden. Like, obviously these guys are not coming back to college football. They're in the NFL. Sonny Styles was just a first-round pick. Michael Williams from Georgia. Harold Perkins was the 9th overall player in the country in 2022. Malachi Starks, who was an All-American. LT Overton. I mean, you scroll down, you get it. Like, so some of those guys are obviously not coming back to college football. But Kelvin Banks. But what if there are players? But like, how many players from the class of 2022 are played 4 years, but didn't sign a pro contract? I mean, is it hundreds? Is it dozens? Is it thousands? I don't know. But it would feel like it's an exorbitant amount of work to comb through the entire class of 2022 to find guys who have the extra year of eligibility that didn't sign a pro contract. So I asked Lane, like, how are y'all even going about

0: scouting for the possibility of this when you don't even know who's eligible. This is what he said.
1: System right now of how that is. So we just try to prepare, and if it's ruled that way and these guys can play and they can go everywhere, which I would think you have to, if someone's going to rule them that they're eligible to play and they get the year back to 2022s. In fairness to them, how could you possibly limit them? How can you make them go back to a place that they may not know coaches? They may, the place may not want them. They may have moved on with numbers. And so to make them go back to one specific place or even not be able to move within a conference, that can't be fair and certainly doesn't seem to be legal to be able to do to the kids, especially at a last minute like this. Well, where are they going to go? They got to go to one place and that place doesn't want them or doesn't even know them in some circumstances.
0: So I did ask an off-mic follow-up where I said, so are you literally looking at every single class of 2022 kid? Which I just pulled up Rivals. Rivals had a ranking for 2,120 players in the class of 2022. And Lane said, we prepare for everything. Which kind of tells me he's got some lackey up in that building who's looking up every one of those 2,120 players in the class of 2022 going, who's in the NFL? Who played 4 years, who still has an extra year, and who might be eligible to come back. And they have a master list of who those guys might be, and they're ready to go call on them. Now, the thing that I think is pretty obvious is you're not looking for someone at every position. Like, you're probably not looking for a quarterback. You're probably not looking for a receiver. I think it's pretty obvious what you're looking for. It's the positions that you were looking for in JUCO after spring, and that's cornerback and that's edge. You lost Gabe Relaford, you lost Aiden Anding. Those are two spots where you're thin. And coming into this spring, into fall camp now with a guy like Damian Shanklin not practicing with the team. So not only are you down Gabe Relaford, you're also down Damian Shanklin. So you like your first two guys at edge with Jordan Ross and Prince Wiliamanmi Yellen, but your next two are Dylan Carpenter, who's a fourth-year guy who hadn't played, and a true freshman in Lamar Brown. Now, he's the number one player in the country, and we're really excited about him, but Jordan Ross was a top 10 player in the country and didn't make an impact in 2 years at Tennessee. So that's very clearly one spot where if you could add a veteran guy at edge, you'd be looking to do it, and corner is the other. Now, those are two positions that Lane did talk about today. Play number four, please. This was Lane talking about Prince Wiliamanmi Yellen and Jordan Ross and the job they've done so far on the defensive line.
1: Yeah, Prince had a great day today. In the team periods, there are a number of plays disrupted by him in rush where series ended because of him, and that's extremely important. That's why, you know, there's a reason if you study how people are paid in the NFL and drafted in the NFL, there's a reason for it. You know, they figure out the rush in causes so much havoc and a lot of times ends games, you know, as much as anybody on defense and arguably as much as anybody in the game outside of the quarterback. So it's really important and a little more important in that level, but it's still extremely critical, and when we've been best, we've had really good defensive lines over time, and it's usually the case unless you're just going to outscore people because the variables, you know, aren't as big once you have really good defensive line because you can take some things out. Your quarterback may be playing, maybe not playing well, maybe he's hurt. You're on the road and it's really loud. You know, defensive line and neutralizing the game and stopping the run really takes those things so they're not as big a factor in the outcome of the game.
0: Lane tells you the answer to the test if you're listening. It's one of the things I've learned about him. If you're listening, he tells you the answer to the test. We spent a lot of time in the spring talking about this because when they were building the roster through the transfer portal and then going into spring, one of the things that I was told about this sort of manifesto that Lane and Billy Glasscock have is they put a valuation, not only every player, but position groups. Like, how do they rank the position groups and then assign a cap value to that position group? You'll put X percent of your cap to quarterback and X percent of your cap to offensive line and X percent of your cap to edge rusher and so on. And how do you prioritize those? Well, this staff prioritizes

0: edge rushers and defensive line over cornerback. It's not to say corner's not important, but you just heard what he said. Edge rushers can sometimes end the game. So it's more important to pressure and affect the quarterback, move him off his spot in college, because they're less likely to make an accurate throw on the move and in the face of pressure in college than they are in the NFL. So they'll spend more money on the edge rusher, Prince Wilumanmielen, Jordan Ross, Lamar Brown, than they will on the corner. Yes, they retain Pickett and Woodland, two very good players, but they didn't go add anybody at corner in the transfer portal. Nobody. They're like, we'll let Aiden Anding and Michael Turner grow and develop. And you got Haven Finney coming in, who's I think Haven Finney is going to be an outstanding player. Like, I understand why we're not talking a lot about him. He's a reclass, early enrollee, he's a young guy. But I think Haven Finney is going to be outstanding at LSU. He just looks so obvious that he's going to be incredible one day. But he's telling you there where they're putting their emphasis on the defensive line. Now, he was asked about P.J. Woodland and how he's developed a corner. It's 11.
1: He's had a really good camp so far and progressed from the spring. He's been physical, has some really good receivers that are different styles. We have smaller ones, taller ones to go against, and has really stepped up his game, which has been a big challenge to him to do.
0: I think P.J. Woodland is a great, not that he needs it, but it's a great validating factor for Corey Raymond. I mean, P.J. was a three-star, and Corey knows guys that he's looking for and how to mold them based on the skill set he's looking for to mold him and grow and develop. And it's really exciting to see those guys. It's why you're looking at Michael Turner and his growth and development. And you know, obviously, Jakeem Jackson is still there, who Corey had at Florida and brought him over. And that's why I'm really excited about Haven Finney and what the future is going to be at that position. So interesting to look at those two spots, corner and edge rusher, the two spots where he suffered injuries in spring, the two spots where most likely, if the 5-for-5 ruling comes into play and you're able to add anyone from 2022, where you'd be interested in adding corner or edge rusher, but two spots where your frontline guys, Pickett, Woodland, Wilumanmielen, Ross, if you're really good about your frontline guys, what you really need is depth. 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Okay, it is after further review. Jimmy will be here in 15 minutes for Otter Locks. We do have preseason football tonight. We took it on the chin with the Otter last week for the Hall of Fame game. So would love to see the Otter get back to his winning ways. It's hard. I was listening to an interview Jimmy was doing with one of the handicappers out in Vegas. It's really hard to handicap the preseason now. Not that I guess that it was ever easy, but there were times where you could bet unders and things that were just trended very heavily. But the Otter does have a couple of NFL preseason plays tonight on Otter Locks, a couple of baseball plays as well. You want them, you get them for free over at LouisianaSports.net. And Jimmy will be here again in about 15 minutes from right now. Stick around. We'll continue. It's AFR.
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0: Love telling you about Watermark and Renaissance. Watermark downtown, Renaissance Southtown. Of course, Renaissance Baton Rouge right there on Bluebonnet. They call it Southtown, that area on Bluebonnet near I-10 across from the Mall of Louisiana and Perkins Row. Beautiful sprawling hotel. As a matter of fact, last Friday when I was in the hospital, my room was on the 8th floor of Our Lady of the Lake, and as I could look out of my window. I was looking from Essen toward Bluemont, and I could see Renaissance Baton Rouge, the big, beautiful script R with circle around it logo. It's Renaissance Baton Rouge. 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
0: Sometimes the internet doesn't let you down. A lot of the Jaden Daniels memes and one-liners have been good today. Ray on the text line said maybe DJ Pickett should wear the number 05. I have also heard people suggest that Jaden might freak out when he sees that Lamar Brown is wearing two fives on his jersey. Of course, he wears 55. And maybe my favorite was that a buddy of mine sent me a text and said Jaden has sent a cease and desist to, well, I don't think I can say that company. It's a time-sensitive lube shop, if you know what I mean, that has a five in it. And it was pretty good. And then it just started a whole thing like Maroon 5 will now be just known as Maroon. The Jackson 5 will just be known as Jackson. 5 for fighting will just be known as for fighting, just taking out all the fives. And maybe best was 104.5 ESPN Baton Rouge will just be 104 ESPN Baton Rouge, the big X on the 104.5 logo. So There have been some interneting things today that have been pretty funny to bring some levity to the situation.

0: One of the questions I got on the text line was, you know, someone asking, you know, what is from William, who said, Matt, what does Jaden want? So he wants all LSU memories to be erased, and it'll be like he never played there, no pictures of him or memories. That would definitely hurt Jaden more than LSU. And, you know, it's kind of a simple way to say it, but William is right. Like, when you think of it and boil it down practically, it just doesn't make sense. Like, who are you hurting by sending a cease and desist to LSU? Like, to stop using your stuff and promoting you? I mean, you're not hurting LSU in that respect. You're hurting yourself and your image and your legacy. And then it just, why wouldn't you want your stuff on display and your accomplishments honored and recognized? It, you know, my hope is it's a thing where cooler heads will prevail. You know, as Jaden, we mentioned it earlier, he put out an Instagram story today where he said he's been locked in on training camp. That's been his number one focus. He said, I have a lot of gratitude for my time at LSU, and I'm proud of what my teammates and I accomplished there. Noting, obviously there are issues to be worked out between my team and LSU, and my hope is that it'll get done privately. But said, my sole personal focus is on Commanders football. I realize the business of football is unique, and I trust this can all be resolved. I mean, that's an optimistic point of view, and I'm glad he put that out there. And I sincerely think he's right that it can be worked out, but it just needs to be worked out from Jaden's perspective. Like, he's the one who's on, like, DJ Pickett is going to wear 5. That's not changing. And he needs to be okay with that to proceed and not be bothered by someone wearing a number that's not retired. I mean, it's a pretty binary thing here. For what it's worth, DJ Pickett did meet with reporters today, and he opened up his media availability when he met with reporters with an opening statement on the number 5 jersey. This is what DJ said.
1: I wore the number my whole life since I was 4 years old. It was a number I was promised. And I wish Jaden the best. Good player, and he did real good here, so that's all.
0: It was a brief statement, as you heard from DJ Pickett, and as we went through all the particulars earlier in the show today, it was something that was promised Pickett during recruitment that I was told, really in no uncertain terms, that if 5 were not an option, DJ Pickett would not have signed with LSU. All 3 of it. And listen, like, I think that's silly. If you love a school and the coaching staff and he wanted to play for Corey Raymond and play in the SEC and at LSU and all this stuff, and the jersey number alters a lifelong decision, like, I think that's silly. But I'm a 44-year-old man. I'm not an 18-year-old kid who's trying to make a college decision. And maybe that'll matter for him his whole life, or maybe he'll look back in time and say it wasn't really that big a deal. I don't know. He'll get there and figure it out, whatever. But with the conversations I had today, suffice to say that if 5 were not an option for DJ Pickett, he would not have picked LSU. And he and his family made sure that all of his finalists knew that. LSU, Miami, and Oregon. It was a prerequisite for all 3 of his finalists. And I really believe, and based on conversations I had today, that in this offseason, when DJ Pickett was going through his contract negotiation about coming back to LSU, the conversations were not about money. Now, he got more money because he's a really good player. He was a freshman All-American. But the conversations were not DJ Pickett saying, I want more money. The conversations from DJ Pickett's perspective were, he wanted number 5. And so Lane Kiffin had a decision to make. Do you issue a number that is not retired and keep an All-American cornerback? Or do you let this guy potentially walk out the door over a jersey number that's not retired? It was an easy decision. I think it's an easy decision. Now, can LSU and the powers that be and Jaden Daniels and his team all get on the same page? That's a sincere hope that they can. So.

0: As it develops, we'll certainly talk about it. All right, it's after further review. We're brought to you by Evermore, E-V-A-M-O-R, Evermore.com, Evermore.com. Drink Evermore. Of course, you want to stay hydrated out there in this Louisiana heat, 95 degrees here at 5:43 p.m. Make sure you have delicious Evermore, natural artesian water. 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Okay, it's after further review. Glad you're hanging out with us here. We do have preseason football tonight. I'm fired up for it. If nothing else, maybe the most intriguing part of this schedule tonight is Fernando Mendoza will make his preseason debut. The Heisman Trophy winner, the number one overall pick. As we know, they've already, it's very likely Kirk Cousins will be the starter there at the beginning of the season for the Raiders. But there are six NFL preseason games tonight, two of them on the NFL Network. Packers at Steelers is at 6 o'clock, so we're here in about 15 minutes. And then a smidge later, it'll be this at 8 o'clock tonight on the NFL Network. It's Tennessee at San Francisco. You've also got Detroit at Cincinnati. You've got the Colts at the Patriots. And you've got the Chargers at the Texans. So lots of LSU, former LSU Tigers will be playing in the preseason tonight. Their openers, six games on the docket. It's time to imbibe on NFL football, even if it's, you know, preseason football. And a lot of guys that will be working as accountants next week that will be playing these games. But still, it's preseason football. It's time to watch and enjoy. We'll be doing that tonight as soon as we knock off and get out of here. But there is one more piece of business at hand. The matter, of course, is Otter Lock. So we'll knock out a final break. Jimmy will be here to find out what we're betting on tonight. Stick around. We'll just wrap up next on AFR.
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0: All right, down the stretch, we come final segment here on a Thursday edition of AFR. We got one thing left to do. Let's find out what we're betting on tonight. It's time for Otter Locks.
1: Otter Locks.
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3: I think it's safe to say that I won the bet.
0: Yo, yo, yo, yo, yo. Yo, yo, yo, yo, yo, yo, Otter, what up?
4: What's up, Matthew? How you doing today?
0: Wasting my day talking about a guy, an adult man, in a number on a jersey.
4: I can't believe this whole thing is happening. I really, it's not important. I don't know. I've talked about it enough. I can't believe it's happening.
0: I really can't
4: believe world-class athletes are worried about things that don't matter. That just do not matter. So anyway.
0: I did an interview with a D.C. radio station today, and obviously they're pro-Jaden. And my point is, look, I love Jaden, but as a Commanders fan supporter, like, wouldn't you rather your quarterback be worried about training camp instead of his college jersey number?
4: I talked to Tim Murray today from Beeson, and he's from D.C., and he's always leaned on me for some, you know, our back and forth to LSU and D.C. type of stuff, you know, Dylan Cruz, other type of stuff like that. And no, he said there's a big chunk of fans are not happy with him either.
0: I believe
4: so. This is non-winning. And I'm glad you posted your story today and say he personally reached out to LSU, contacted LSU.
0: It was an important distinction
4: because it was his mom.
0: Everyone assumed that it was Regina, and she has been involved. I don't think that would surprise anybody, but Jaden did reach out to LSU leadership. And that was the initial contact, was Jaden making contact with LSU leadership.
4: Yeah. All right, 3-1 last night. Let's get
0: let's go.
4: Baseball. Very light schedule tonight because most of the games were played this afternoon. In Minnesota minus about even money. They are creeping. We talked about that. They are just playing better ball as of late, much better than their overall record. And so we like them at home, basically at even money tonight. The Angels are playing Texas. Texas Angels are completely out of it. Texas is a game and a half out, but Texas is not playing very well either, and they're going against a hot pitcher. Urania is a guy that I've been chasing, been backing as of late, and so plus 140 is roughly what they are. We're going to go with the Angels at home. Already won 2 of 3 of the first 3 games of this 4-game set, and then we got Cincinnati, the Bengals. The Bengals in the first quarter, Burrow's going to play a series or two, so we're going to go with them. They did that last year. We had the 2 series. They scored 14 points. They won the first 2 games with him. They started out good, so Zach Taylor's going to do it again. He's going to play Chase T. Higgins, and also their newly acquired defensive player, Dexter Lawrence, over from the Giants. We're going to tie it up with Tennessee because Tennessee's playing everybody. First-year coach who coaches certainly, you know, value the preseason, want to try and get a win, create a winning sort of culture there against San Francisco. Veteran coach Shanahan, he's got his own injury problems. They had tons of injuries.

0: injuries last year, and they got tons of injuries in camp. They're not playing any of their starters, so Tennessee for the full game. You're laying about 130 on that parlay. It is available at DraftKings.
1: Yep.
0: I know the menu is reduced a little bit for preseason, but that first quarter full game Tennessee parlay is available. And then the Cardinals, you know, understand why the Vegas is going up. Jacoby Brissett will start, and that Carson Beck is going to play again. And he looked really sharp last week in the Hall of Fame game. We're going to take the Cardinals plus three against Las Vegas.
1: All right, so two games on the diamond with the Twins and the Angels. And then in the NFL, the Cardinals plus three, and then you got a parlay. It's a Titans money line parlay linked up with the Bengals Titans with the Bengals first quarter. That comes back at minus $1.33 right now over at DraftKings. Tomorrow, Friday at Ruffino's.
0: Yes, indeed. Friday, Friday. Come, the games can't get here soon enough.
1: I'm ready. I'm ready for it. All right, Otter, thank you. Have a good night. Good luck.
0: All right, good luck.
1: All right, man, we appreciate it. All right, it's Jimmy Otter. It's After Further Review. Remember, if you missed anything, AFR On Demand, presented by Breck Golf. You can get on podcast, YouTube. It's all there for you. Braxton, Paulie, thanks. Appreciate the hard work. Y'all have a great night. See you tomorrow at 3.
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6: And a good Thursday to you. Hello there. How's it going? Keith Klein in for Chuck today. Thank you for being here. Always appreciate you giving us a couple of hours of your time to talk a little college football. That's what we do here at the Chuck Oliver Show. 52 weeks a year, Monday through Friday, there will be 2 hours of college football conversation, whether it's the day of the national title game or a random day in mid-May. Always 2 hours of college football. That is our promise to you, and we intend to keep it today. We will look at team number 12 in Chuck's top 20 countdown as we continue to get closer to the start of the season. We're almost there, man. Not for anybody in the SEC. Still got to wait a little longer for you. But 16 days from now, we have actual college football, including power conference teams that will be doing their thing. So it's closer and closer with each passing day, which is pretty exciting. We're at the point now where, okay, everybody's kind of gone out, done their workouts. If there was going to be that guy that, wow, that guy had an amazing summer, you've sort of had that. And now we get that lull here for about a week where there's not that much new happening unless somebody gets hurt, and nobody wants that. There have been a couple of examples of that over the last day or two. But, yeah, it's kind of quiet, and then we'll start getting some quarterbacks named. And then a week from now, it'll be, oh, hey, how about that? That's that first official depth chart for that NC State-Virginia game, that kind of thing. It's going to be a lot of fun. Can't wait. But team number 12 today, it's Oklahoma. And we will hear from Tom Green of Sooners Illustrated about them coming up in about a half an hour. My friend Dimitri Ravanos will join us in a bit. He covers college football multiple different ways, including being part of things at Awful Announcing on the media side of things. And then actually making his own content at the Chewing Clock podcast. So we will talk to him about some SEC coming up in a bit. And then check in on South Carolina as well. The Gamecocks, Hal McGranahan, going to join us from Gamecock 247 later on in the program. So those are today's three featured guests. A lot of different things that are going on right now. As noted, we're at a point where no one is doing anything on the field necessarily that's getting people to react. By the time you hit days 8, 9, 10 of practice for teams, it starts to go, okay, we kind of have seen who has made a jump. Oh, that freshman looks really good. And so it's the time where maybe other things take on a little bit of a story. And I got to be honest, this one I agree with Kyle Whittingham on. There are people who are up in Ohio and Michigan, who, of course, base their entire personalities around the Ohio State-Michigan series and what a big deal it is and how much you must beat the other team. And what's funny is it used to be Ohio State made a bigger deal of it, and then for a while it was Michigan that made a bigger deal of it, and then recently it's been a little bit more neutral. But you've seen it where if one or the other is getting the best of the other consistently. I mean, John Cooper had a heck of a run as a coach at Ohio State. He was really good. He just didn't beat Michigan with any consistency. And in the end, that as much as anything else is what got him pushed out of the job. Lloyd Carr, the thing that kept Lloyd Carr pretty comfortable in his job for a long time was Lloyd Carr consistently was able to win that game against Ohio State. Jim Tressel was able to change the tide of that. And when Jim Tressel came in, Michigan started losing that game. Then Urban Meyer continued to sustain, never lost to Michigan in his time there. Michigan's people got insistent, we got to get this fixed. So I get it. I get that.

there's always going to be an intensity and a focus on that game. And Kyle Whittingham gets it too. He's well aware. But there are some people that are upset with Kyle Whittingham because Kyle Whittingham said, yeah, I don't need to hate Ohio State. Like, I get it. I understand people care about the game. Are we going to be better against Ohio State if I hate them? And it was funny to me because it was exactly reminiscent of somebody else that I saw have this particular conversation at multiple places. Whittingham saying, quote, do we have a better chance of winning if I hated them? I don't understand. Whatever gives us the best chance to win, I'm all for it. I want to beat them worse than anybody. But Kyle Whittingham doesn't hate Ohio State. Why would he? Kyle Whittingham has been at Michigan for 8 months. Kyle Whittingham didn't have a previous history with Ohio State. Like, for him to act like he is animated every day by hatred for Ohio State, and that's the thing that they're building Michigan's football program around, is, oh, we're going to get those Buckeyes. It would be phony. It would be disingenuous. He doesn't hate Ohio State. Now, who knows? Over the next few years, if things don't go well, maybe he'll start to build up a hate for Ohio State. But at the moment, he doesn't hate Ohio State. He views Ohio State as a team on the schedule that's got loads of talent, ranked number one in some people's polls, and knows that anything Michigan wants to do, a big part of doing it goes through Ohio State. But that doesn't mean you need to spend all your time ranting and raving about Ohio State, because you got too many other really good teams to deal with before you get there. And Steve Spurrier is the guy I was talking about earlier, because I saw this movie play out with Spurrier not once but twice. When Steve Spurrier was at Florida, and Florida was dominating in the SEC for a long stretch of Spurrier's tenure, but they were having some trouble with FSU. It's one of the few things, you can't find many holes on Spurrier's resume, but if you want to look for one of the few things you can point to is that Spurrier, at the University of Florida, never won a road non-conference game. And if you're saying, oh, that can't be true, it is true. And the reason it's true is because Florida only played one road non-conference game in Spurrier's entire tenure that was not against FSU. That was Syracuse in his second year there. They lost to Syracuse in 1991. And other than that, the only road non-conference team they played was FSU. And Spurrier never won in Tallahassee. So again, he didn't get that many chances to win road non-conference games, but he never did. Not a single time. And you look at that, and there would be Gator fans who would be like, oh, FSU, you hate FSU. No, you don't. Spurrier's position was, got to win the SEC. Got to be good enough to win the SEC. And if we're good enough to win the SEC, then we're going to also be good enough to be ready to handle FSU. And he was right plenty of times. FSU was also one of the best teams in the country. But it wasn't, he doesn't spend enough time hating Bobby Bowden. That's why FSU got him in 1999. He didn't spend enough time hating him. No, FSU was national title good. Florida was very good. They were national title good. And I saw the same movie play out at South Carolina, where there were Gamecock fans that absolutely wanted him to hate Clemson the way they did. And Spurrier said, we're good enough to win the SEC, we'll be good enough to win against Clemson. And early on, they didn't have the success against Clemson. Dabo Swinney, in large part, got that job because he won in 2008 against Spurrier as interim coach. He won that game in 2008. And in doing so, convinced the folks there, yeah, we can give him the job. People won't say we're insane for giving him the job. We can give Dabo Swinney the job. 2005, 2007, 2008, South Carolina lost to Clemson. They beat him in 2006. You got to hate him. You got to hate him. Spurrier never, ever once said, yeah, I hate Clemson. That's me. I hate him. You know what happened beginning in 2009? South Carolina won the next five games in a row in the series. Even as Clemson, by the way, became very, very good. ACC champions in there, serious contenders. But South Carolina had the best run they'd had in this series, five straight against Clemson, during that same period of time where, oh yeah, by the way, they also had their best run that they have ever had and may ever have, we'll see, in the SEC, where you had the trip to the SEC title game.

0: in 2010, the second year of that stretch, and then three double-digit win seasons between 11 and 13, which, again, is not something that South Carolina has been able to do with any sustained ability under anybody else but Steve Spurrier. So what do you know? They were good enough to win the SEC. They were at a level where they would have been a playoff team. If we were dealing with the current 12-team playoff, they would have been a playoff team 3 years in a row between 2011 and 2013 under the current setup. And they were at that level, and go figure, they were good enough to beat Clemson. You know when they started losing to Clemson again? When they stopped being at that level. They slid down to being a 500 team in 2024, or 2014 rather, and they lost to Clemson. By 2015, Spurrier left. And for a while, they caught it on the chin from Clemson because they stopped being a very good football team. It had nothing to do with whether they hated them. They could have gone in the locker room and taken out a pinata with a tiger and smacked the heck out of that thing for an hour every morning. Didn't matter. Clemson was national title good. South Carolina wasn't even consistently bowl level good. That was the problem. Had nothing to do with, you got to hate them. Especially now in sport. If you can legitimately motivate your guys, if you can get them to buy in on something, do it. By all means. Because as more and more of these players are switching school to school, that's going to be hard to do. So if you can find an angle that gets guys to buy in and really be motivated, however you can do it, do it. But a coach who's never played in the Michigan-Ohio State series, or even played Ohio State as far as I remember, period, him trying to act to his players like he's waking up every morning and wanting to run across the field and punch Ryan Day in the face, that's not going to come off as authentic. That's not going to motivate guys to do anything. So I get it. I appreciate Kyle Whittingham, and I think this is the difference in what they've got now in Michigan versus what they had before. A guy who is a grown-up, a guy who can say, yeah, I've done this for a long time, I'm pretty good at it, and I don't have to pretend, and I don't have to give you a song and dance routine like I hate Ohio State just to say I did, to try and convince you I'm worthy of being a coach. I'm a grown-up. I know how to coach. I know how to motivate. We'll be ready for Ohio State when we see them. I don't have to hate them for us to be ready for it. I like that. I am a big fan. I wish more fans would understand and appreciate people who are honest with you and just do their jobs like grown-ups rather than wanting somebody to give you some big over-the-top passion speech and then at the same time might be absolutely getting you killed because he's not doing the job that you need him to do. I don't need that. I don't want that. If I'm a fan, performative stuff does no good for me. And I think you need more of what you're getting with Kyle Whittingham and less of people who are willing to try and put on a show for you but aren't necessarily doing the job the way it needs to be done. So kudos to Kyle Whittingham. And again, if your school has a coach, that coach is really dug in and really nobody had to tell Steve Spurrier to hate Georgia, for example. Spurrier, when he came in, he had his own reasons for having a grudge against Georgia. You know who else he had a grudge with? For a bunch of years, look at the score against Kentucky. Spurrier, when he played against Bill Curry, Spurrier was going to make Bill Curry aware of the fact that Spurrier played Bill Curry and who was who and whose team could do what. You know, you'd have to motivate him. Nobody ever said, hey, Spurrier, you need to hate Bill Curry or you need to hate Kentucky. He got there on his own. You don't have to do it. I'm sure he'd argue I didn't hate him, but you don't need to tell him you need to be extra motivated against Bill Curry. He did that on his own. Coaches will find their places that make sense for that. You don't have to push them into it. And I just appreciate Kyle Whittingham being willing to stand up and say, yeah, we'll be fine. All right, it is the Chuck Oliver Show here on Thursday. A lot of different things to talk about between now and a couple hours. We will get into, coming up, a piece that I thought was pretty interesting about the role of being a head coach these days. One SEC coach said something that I completely believe he's telling the truth. I think it's a sad thing that he is. We'll explain coming up here on the Chuck Oliver Show.
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16: Chuck Oliver Show on a Thursday. He's flying in for Chuck. A few quick show notes. One, if you want to know every day what we've got going on, you can always check us out on what used to be called Twitter. It is, of course, there for you. Chuck Oliver Show, all just one long thing. No spaces or anything like that. Just Chuck Oliver Show. One long glob. Just follow us there, and every day you'll get the tweet that'll tell you what you need to know about who the guests are on the show that given day. If you hear them, you like them, you want to hear more from them, then you can always click on their handle and follow them there and kind of keep track of their work. So we encourage you to do that if you want to. You can also, if you need to get a hold of us for some reason, let me know about something either that way or getting directly to me. Heath Radio is my handle on anything. So again, it's Chuck Oliver Show for the show itself. Heath Radio, H-E-A-T-H Radio. Again, just one long word
0: if you want to get to me. 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If that's you, fantastic. Thank you for doing that. 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Southern Sports Today has an app, so just go to an app store, click on Southern Sports Today, download it, and wherever you might be, somewhere in rural Kansas that we don't have a station, no problem. You can get the show whenever you want. So again, a lot of different ways to get your college football fix. We appreciate you spending it with us here at the Chuck Oliver Show. All right, so Ryan Silverfield, out of the new coaches in the SEC, and there's a bunch this year, Ryan Silverfield is the one that I think people are the most skeptical about. And it's not just because of Ryan Silverfield and his track record, although I think there are some people who look at what he did at Memphis and say, it's not bad, but I'm not sure I see anything special there. He took over a program that was already succeeding. It's not like you took over a program and elevated it. He took over a program that first Justin Fuente was able to boost, and then Mike Norvell was able to sustain that. And so after back-to-back successful coaches, you were able to keep it reasonably successful, but you didn't make the conference title game. You certainly didn't win the conference. And I just think people kind of looked at it and said, it's fine. It's a defensible choice, but it's not an exciting choice. But the reason that people are skeptical of Ryan Silverfield is where Ryan Silverfield is coaching. Because Alex Golish is a guy that originally looked like he might wind up getting that Arkansas job. When he got the chance to do Auburn instead, he was all about it. There's a reason for that. One place has won a national title as recently as 2010. One place, when you're talking about the glory days, it's more in the era where people still had black and white TVs. That is just the reality of it if you're Arkansas. Now, they've had moments. Obviously, Petrino had some good years, and Houston Nutt even was able to have some good years. But especially recently, it's been challenging. Sam Pittman had a 9-win season. It's not that no one believes you can win at Arkansas, but can you win consistently at Arkansas? And can you sustain at a place that has more challenges than your average program in that, one, Arkansas, the state, does not produce a ton of in-state talent compared to other states in the SEC. And even if you do produce high-end talent in-state, doesn't mean you're going to get them for sure, because you've got Louisiana right next door, Texas right next door, with big-time schools that are competing with you in the same conference that are going to try and get them to leave. So is the kid the kind of kid that wants to stay in Arkansas and play for the home state school? Some may not. It's a challenge. When you're under pressure, every time there's a quality kid, you must get him. Like, if you're Kirby Smart, you can't take every quality kid in Georgia. It doesn't matter if every kid in the state grew up dreaming of playing for the Dogs. You cannot take every quality kid in the state every year, even if you wanted to. There's no mathematical way to do it. So you've got to be selective, and you got to be smart about which ones you target and which ones you think, man, good player, but we can't bring that particular fish into the boat. You got to do that. Totally different job managing your in-state talent at a place like Arkansas. Arkansas also has an issue in that they have multiple sports that are high-end that expect a lot of funding, particularly basketball. When you have John Calipari as your coach especially, you didn't bring him there to then say, but we're not going to give you the resources in NIL and whatever is necessary to go out there and do your thing. They got a baseball program they got to take care of too. And so that's how we wind up with this. Ryan Silverfield told The Athletic that Arkansas was financially behind rival programs, and because of that, that he spent 75% of his offseason time on fundraising. 75%. So here you are. You're a rookie head coach in the SEC. You're not a guy who came from within the SEC, so you don't have any sort of built-in knowledge base about the conference that you're drawing from. Mostly players that have transferred in, and he's openly admitting publicly, he spent 75% of his offseason on fundraising. Everybody does fundraising. But 75%, I don't think you're going to find everybody else doing that.

0: He says that's what's going to get us next year. We're going to get better players next year. We're going to be better able to compete. You're just running to stand still, man. And his AD, Hunter Yurachek, said that, and I swear this is in the article, that while Sam Pittman had the second lowest staff group, that they've moved it up now. And so Ryan Silverfield will have, and I'm quoting here, a middle-of-the-pack salary pool, which should give him a, quote, fighting chance for college football playoff contention, especially if they go to 16 or 24 teams. A fighting chance because he'll have a middle-of-the-pack salary pool. I mean, if this is where you are, if this is what you are saying, maybe the people who've said all these years, oh, you should go to the Big 12, maybe they were right. Because you're not going to give your coach a fighting chance at anything by getting him to the middle of the pack in the SEC for his salary pool. And if you're pretending you are, you're doing yourself and your fans a disservice. And if he's to the point where either he thinks this is the only way it can be done, or his judgment is such that he thinks he can compete in this conference while spending 75% of his time on fundraising and financing, man, you got no shot. Like, I didn't expect big things for Arkansas this year. 75% of his time on fundraising, and oh, maybe next year it'll be better. Yeah, I'll be looking at every under there is when it comes to Arkansas this year.
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0: Chuck Oliver Show rolling on a Thursday. Heath Klein in for Chuck today. But even though Chuck is not with us, we, of course, continue to count down by day Chuck's top 20 leading up towards that first set of games in week zero. Today is team number 12, and that would be the Oklahoma Sooners. Oklahoma, of course, a playoff team last year, not able to win at home against Alabama, but certainly progress for Brent Venables. Going to need to make another step this year, you would think. So can they do it? We will talk about that right now. Tom Green joins us from Sooners Illustrated. That is a 247 thing. And he joins us right now as our Truist reporter on Oklahoma here on the Chuck Oliver Show. Tom, how are you?
11: I'm doing well. Heath, how about you?
0: Doing great. I appreciate you making some time. Let's just start with the basics since Chuck put him at number 12. That doesn't seem wildly out of step with what other people were saying, but does that sound about right to you?
11: Yeah, I think it sounds about right, like a fringe top 10 team in that general area heading into the season, considering, you know, what they accomplished last season and what they're bringing back both offensively and defensively paired with, you know, some of the additions they made in the offseason through the transfer portal. I think, you know, 12 in that range sounds about right for this team entering the year.
0: All right, so I would say from the outside, maybe the biggest story that people have seen since camp got going was that out of nowhere, John Mateer shows up looking like an old He-Man action figure. Hey, you know what? I'm sure at the beach it looks fantastic, but it feels like there must be a broader purpose to this. This isn't maybe what we typically expect a quarterback to look like. So what's the angle here? Did they ask? Did he just do this on his own? What are they trying to accomplish or he trying to accomplish with this?
11: I mean, John Mateer's always been kind of, you know, muscle bound. He might not have been as, you know, jacked or ripped as he looked in some of those posts that went viral over the summer. But I mean, there's intention and purpose behind all of these workouts and muscles that he's been working on this offseason. You know, some of it is just improving his general strength because, you know, he needs to withstand the wear and tear of an SEC season. But I mean, he isn't that much heavier than he was last season. You know, I think he's maybe a few pounds heavier that he put on over the summer after cutting down a little bit in the spring. But, you know, I think the more important thing for him is not so much what he did in the weight room, but what he was able to do in terms of getting healthy after that thumb injury kind of derailed his first year at Oklahoma, and just the very, you know, deep dive that he did not only into his film, but, you know, film sessions with some other people like, you know, former Oklahoma Heisman winner Sam Bradford. You know, he's done a lot of film study with Brent Venables to get a defensive perspective on, you know, some of his tape, and just kind of making little tweaks to his mechanics because he knows that he needs to be better than what he did last season.
0: Tom Green with us looking at Oklahoma here. And honestly, last year, it just seemed like that was the shorthand answer for everything was, well, look what he was before the injury. Maybe he rushed back a little bit too quick after the surgery. Just never seemed quite right after. I'm not sure it can be boiled down completely to that. It was an obvious line to point to, but you saw the whole thing. So I'll just ask you, how much of what happened was just, yeah, physically, maybe he was never quite right again. And how much of it was, okay, people saw some more tape on him. He's seeing different players and different defenses in the SEC than he saw the year before where he was really effective at Washington State. What would you put the pie graph on of what was causing the problems there?
11: Yeah, I think you can put a healthy amount on just his health. Like I said, he wasn't the same player that he was when he returned for that Texas game 17 days after surgery on his throwing thumb. And we didn't even really see him get close to his early season form until those last two games of the season, the regular season finale against LSU and then the playoff against Alabama. He had back-to-back 300-yard passing games, just looked a little bit more comfortable and at ease. But I think a lot of it is just,

0: they struggled around him a lot too. They had an all SEC receiver in Isaiah Satania, but the offensive line, you were starting three freshmen up front who were getting used to, just kind of getting acclimated. Late in the year, you lose your starting center due to an infection that hospitalized him for like a week or so. And then they just couldn't do anything with the run game. They had one of the least efficient run games in the FBS last season, and the tight end position, while they had good production from Jaron Kanick, who converted from linebacker and I think was third team All-SEC in his first season playing tight end, they just didn't have the bodies to really stand up to some SEC linebackers and edge rushers to really get the run game going. And when you're making the offense more one-dimensional in that manner, it just makes things a whole lot more difficult on the quarterback, who's already not healthy.
1: Yeah, you hit the running game. I mean, it just seems odd to think of Oklahoma, of all places, not having a consistent ability to run the football effectively. They made some tweaks. I don't know if you can tell what you see on a practice field, how it's going to translate into game situations. But from what you're seeing, are there things that make you believe maybe they fixed this?
0: Yeah, from everything we've seen and everything that we've heard behind the scenes, it really seems like they've made a concerted effort, not just in fall camp, but throughout the off season, to get this run game going. I mean, they made changes throughout. They did a top-down overhaul of the tight end room. They brought in Jason Witten, one of the best tight ends to ever play the position, to coach up a room that's now got three incoming transfers, including experienced SEC starter in Florida's Hayden Hansen. They brought in three new running backs, two freshmen and a transfer, while bringing back their top two rushers from last season. And then, managed to retain a lot of pieces along the offensive line. They're returning four starters from last season that combined for, I think, like 43 starts, I think it was. And they're bringing in another experienced SEC starter at right tackle and former Arkansas starter Imarion Harris. So there's been a concerted effort there. We've heard they're going under center a little bit more, which they didn't do much last season. They feel like they have the personnel to run more two tight end sets to really get this run game going. And they also brought in a new running backs coach in Dylan McCullough, who, he's been around. He was in the NFL last season coaching Ashton Jeanty with the Las Vegas Raiders. He coached Jeremiah Love at Notre Dame. So he's got some experience and has consistently helped guys produce. So they're hoping that all those things combined really just help elevate this run game, because I think the term Brent Venables used back in the spring was pathetic for what they did last year, averaging just 3.5 yards per carry, and that's not going to cut it in the SEC.
1: Tom Green with us from Sooners Illustrated here on the Chuck Oliver Show. Again, Oklahoma, Chuck's team number 12, as we preview the season. For all the attention that a guy who's playing gets in Mateer, Ben Arbuckle came with him as that offensive coordinator, who was kind of the mastermind. I remember after the first month, again, some people writing pieces about, he's going to be a head coach. By the end of the year, that had calmed down a little bit. What were some things, and maybe you kind of already touched on this a little bit, but are there some things that Arbuckle looked at and said, okay, maybe this worked for me elsewhere, but against what I see now, maybe I got to make some adjustments here?
0: Yeah, and look, going from the remnants of the Pac-12 to the SEC is a big jump for anybody, especially a guy who was 30 years old and the youngest offensive coordinator in the SEC last season. And if I'm not mistaken, he's the youngest offensive coordinator in the league again this year. So, I mean, there's some growing there. I think the biggest thing for him this offseason, after obviously looking at every snap and making note of every single negative thing that happened throughout the year, I think the biggest thing for him is he's learned to be a little bit more collaborative with his staff. Like, he knows these guys now. He's been around a lot of them. Bill Beedenbo's been around Oklahoma for a long time, the offensive line coach. They've got Kevin Wilson, who was a great offensive coordinator at Oklahoma and Ohio State back in the day. He's got a little bit more elevated role, and he's kind of serving as, Ben Arbuckle's conscience, kind of just chipping in here and there with some advice and helping him tweak some things. And then, again, bringing in guys like Dylan McCullough and Jason Witten, who know those positions very well, and just figuring out what they need to do compared to last season to just get this thing going. Because again, last season's offense was largely a disappointment overall. I think in ESPN's SP Plus they finished 51st, which just again isn't going to cut it in the SEC against that schedule when you're a team that's hoping to contend for a playoff spot and try to make a run.
1: It's interesting you mentioned Beedenbo, because I'm always curious about this. When you have an offensive coordinator and an offensive line coach that did not previously work together, sometimes you

0: see at places that those guys are not in sync with how that guy teaches versus how this guy wants it run. It just doesn't necessarily always work. And so I'm always curious about situations like that. Beaten Ball, the resume is impeccable. And yet I saw a whole bunch of Oklahoma fans last year that were ready to turn the page on him, that were killing him for that offensive line. So I'll just ask you, did they have a point? Is there any argument to be made that maybe somehow the game has passed him by, or whatever cliche you'd say? Or was it that those two guys were not maybe as aligned as they need to be?
1: Yeah, I don't think the game has passed him by. I mean, he's obviously been around a long time. He's worked with a lot of different offensive coordinators on a lot of different things. You know, he's worked with offensive coordinators that have come from the Air Raid tree, like Ben Arbuckle has. So he's got experience there. And I think a lot of it was, again, them feeling each other out a little bit in year one. But also, again, you look at what they had along the offensive line. You know, the last several seasons, it's taken them, you know, 4, 5, 6 games to really settle on a starting five. And, you know, we saw that last year where, you know, they really started to trust some of that youth, you know, starting 3 freshmen that, you know, they all bring back. But then, you know, I think there's a lot of optimism because the offensive line showed some good things, especially in pass protection. You know, the run blocking needed to improve last year, but the pass protection was pretty solid. And now, like I said, you're bringing back 4 starters from last season's team and bringing in another experienced starter. And it feels like for the first time in years, they had a really good idea of what that starting five is going to look like heading into the season, and they've felt like that since the spring. So there isn't as much, you know, kind of figuring out the pieces of the puzzle as there is, and it's like they can maybe get a little bit more established up front earlier in the season.
0: Last couple of minutes here with Tom Green again, Sooners Illustrated is where you can find him. Tom, I'm curious, and we spent all our time on the offensive side because with Venables, it's just easy to say, oh yeah, that dude will have the defense on lock. We don't even need to think about that. But we probably should. So where are the questions, if there are some, that the Sooners are trying to figure out on that side of the ball?
1: Yeah, honestly, I think the biggest question for this defense has more to do with the depth than just the overall strength of it. You know, I still expect this defense to be one of the better defenses in the nation. You know, they were 4th in SP Plus last season. You know, I think they head into the year 8th after the latest updates today that ESPN put out. They return a lot of guys that were on that 2 deep last year, but they're still replacing a lot. And, you know, Brent Venables has made the point. It's like, you know, they felt last year the drop-off between the 1s and the 2s wasn't very drastic. And there might be a little bit more of a gap this year because you might need to lean on some guys that, you know, don't really have as much experience. You know, particularly you look at the defensive tackle spot, where last year they had arguably the best 4-man rotation in the country with David Stone, Jaden Jackson, Grayson Haltman, Dominic Williams. And now you're replacing Grayson Haltman, Dominic Williams. And while you still, you know, you might feel better at the top with, you know, David Stone, who's probably going to be a first rounder next year, and Jaden Jackson, who was a freshman All-American in 2024 and, you know, might be like a second round guy next spring. The depth behind them is a little bit more uncertain because you've got guys that have not really played many snaps at the college level, like a Nigel Smith or a Trent Wilson, guys that they're really confident in and think can make that leap, but just haven't done it yet. So there's a little bit of anxiety there just about the depth. But overall, you know, this should be another really, really strong defense for Brent Venables.
0: Last thing for you, Tom. Yesterday, Oklahoma just kind of out of nowhere announced, oh, yeah, we're going to play a week 0 game next year against Utah State at home. And then we're going to move that game with SMU at Jerry World. We're going to move that up to September 4th. What's the angle here? Why are they doing this?
1: I'm not sure, to be honest. Kind of caught us all by surprise. I don't think Oklahoma's ever played a week 0 game, if I'm not mistaken.
0: So I'm not sure any SEC team has, honestly. It's just not a thing you normally see from this conference.
1: Yeah, so, I mean, they're moving up that Utah State game a week. You know, going to be a late August kickoff in Norman, which is, I'm sure, is going to be blistering hot, and then SMU down at Jerry World in week 1. You know, and then their third non-conference game is currently scheduled for week 3 against San Diego State. So they might have an extra bye week in there, I guess, coming out of Dallas. I don't know. I'm just interested to see like how it all ends up looking when we know what this final schedule looks like. But yeah, that definitely caught us a little bit off guard when they announced that yesterday.
0: He's Tom Green. Again, you can check him out. Sooners Illustrated is the spot. Tom, thanks so much for making time for us on the Chuck Oliver Show. We really appreciate it.
1: Yeah, thanks for having me, Heath.
0: There you go. There's a look at Oklahoma as we get ready to get the season started. There is one time I know an SEC team did play, by the way, the Florida game with Miami that they played, that was the week 0 game for the 150th anniversary year of college.

0: Bowl. So that was one time that, that they did play an SEC game week zero. But you, generally speaking, week zero, if you look at who's played in this week zero game, whether it's the one overseas, it's almost always either Big Ten or maybe ACC. In this case, it's ACC and Big 12. There have been some of those kind of games. The SEC just has normally not been a participant in week zero. And so to choose to do it and do it at home, I didn't even know you could do it. I thought to play a week zero game, you had to have some sort of special reason for it. You couldn't just sort of say, yeah, we're just going to play a week earlier than everybody else. So kind of curious to see what the other answers are. But other than that Florida-Miami game, I really can't remember an SEC team recently doing a week zero. I think Vandy might have played in Hawaii one year, so there's that too. But it's not a common thing, and it's certainly not a thing for a program like an Oklahoma to play a game in week zero. So curious that they decided to go in that direction. All right, it is the Chuck Oliver Show. Coming up on the other side, man, I don't know why Jaden Daniels decided that he needed to have the headlines he's got today with him and LSU, but boy, it doesn't seem like a good idea. We'll explain coming up right after this.
1: This is Tom, the Honest Car Guy, and I'm here with Ron, and I'll let Ron tell you a little bit about his experience with us, and not only that, but the differences between a new car dealership and the Honest Car Guy, because there is a difference, you know, with no dock fees and no addendums. 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
6: 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Let it sink in. Just 4 in 10 kids. 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

0: is the cutest coach around. I'm not like that. So it's certain things that you're better off just not knowing. I'm just comfortable with who I am, comfortable with what we have. We're very thankful about that. I was taught not to count another man's pocket. You know, we just worry about ourselves.
1: That's the voice of Fran Brown. He's the head coach at Syracuse. He's just being blunt. Hey, he's not stupid. You're not stupid about what Syracuse's resources are. They don't have the same resources as some of the schools they're competing with in the ACC. But it doesn't do him any good to spend time saying, man, it'd be nice to have what Mario has at Miami. I'm sure it would be. Doesn't do him any good. So he's just got to focus on doing the best he can with what he's got. And we mentioned the Ryan Silverfield story. 75% of his time, he says, has been spent on fundraising. I don't get the feeling that Fran Brown has spent 75% of his time on fundraising the last couple of years. I just was surprised that he was willing to put that out there. Even if it's true, I just am surprised that you're willing to put it out there. Because, yeah, you do need to find ways. Everybody does. To compete better, you need more resources. But there's a lot of teams that don't have the best resources that are still competing. And, man, you better have the football locked down if you're going to have a chance to compete from a smaller school. Kurt Cignetti has better resources now, but he didn't have amazing resources at the start. Did he spend 75% of his first year fundraising? I don't think he did. I think I'd take the Fran Brown approach there. Yeah, I can't be watching anybody else's pocket. I just gotta do what I do. I think I'd take that over the 75% fundraising as the way you're spending your time if you're Ryan Silverfield. But again, we'll see what it looks like, and we'll see if next year is so transformational. If they just get so many kids the next year, the talent is overwhelming. But I can't see how Arkansas ever gets to the point where they could have off a wallet talent that's good enough to compete in the SEC at the highest level. I don't think you're going to do it just with the wallet. You're going to have to also really X and O at a high level. And I don't know that you can do that if you spend 75% of your time financing. That aside, there's a story that has unfolded this morning, kind of a weird one. An attorney representing Jaden Daniels, who of course is in the NFL now with the Washington Commanders, has informed LSU it can no longer use his name, image, and likeness, and said he felt, quote, profoundly disrespected after LSU allowed cornerback DJ Pickett to wear the number 5 jersey. Now, apparently, this was something that was said in the Brian Kelly period when they were recruiting Pickett. And we'll let Lane Kiffin here explain from his press conference his side of things, which is basically somebody made the kid a promise, so we're following through on it.
2: DJ is in 5, and that was a situation that was promised to him in recruiting here for him to sign here. And I've done a lot of research on that with the family and the representatives and the people. And so really, I didn't have a decision to make. It was promised to the kid. It wasn't done for whatever. I'm not going to get into that. I'm not going to judge something that I wasn't here of. But when a kid's promised something to come to school, he should wear it. And so at that point, I don't really think that's my decision. You know, it should be honored what he was told.
1: So that's Lane's position is, hey, we're not the ones who told him, but he was told, so we're going to do what he was told would happen. Kelly has acknowledged, yeah, that was said, but I guess because Daniels wasn't on board with it, they didn't follow through with it last year. Evidently, the kid and or his family felt it was something they wanted to pursue further with this staff, and so Lane Kiffin said, all right, well, that's what I guess we're going to be doing then. The number is not retired. Joe Burrow's number is also not retired, but Joe Burrow's number has not been issued. And that seems to be the root of this, is the idea that, well, Joe Burrow's number hasn't been used. Why is my number getting used? Some reporting on this indicates it might not be Jaden Daniels himself as much as maybe people around him, but it's a terrible look regardless, whether it's someone doing it in your name or whether it's you super invested in this yourself. It's a terrible look. When Matt Leinart said, no, I'm not going to let you unretire my number at USC. You retired my number. I won a national title there. I won a Heisman there, and you retire my number. No, I'm not going to let you unretire the number unless it's for my son. That's one thing. You did retire. They haven't retired this number. And maybe if the kid was wanting to wear number 9 instead of 5, they would have asked Joe Burrow to do it, but he wanted 5, and so they asked you. And to feel like you have to formalize, nobody says that you have to love it or that you have to even approve of it. You say, hey guys, you can do it, but

0: I'm not going to like it very much, and I'm probably not going to be bent over backwards to do anything to promote good old LSU if this is how you're going to do it. That's one thing. To have it go public, to file a legal case against your alma mater to say you can't use me in any way to promote anything at LSU. He's not trying to get money from LSU, and he's not trying to stop them from using number five, but just say you can't use me in promotions or whatever it is that you might do with my image. Boy, that just seems short-sighted. It's always good to have somewhere to go home to. Was this particular battle worth fighting? Man, it doesn't seem like it is. And I don't think it makes Jaden Daniels look good to anybody.
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